And they agreed to set it aside and not grow anything. And the government paid them hundreds of thousands of dollars to not produce anything. And part of the reason why they did that is they didn't have room to store it all. And they didn't want to build greater barns and more grain bins to store it all in. So we have an abundant land. But we need these cautions. Beware that thou forget not the Lord. Solomon also said, don't give me poverty lest I become bitter and resentful and hateful and forget and curse the Lord. That's the other extreme, that poverty, the temptation is to become bitter at your plight and become bitter against God. Feed me with food convenient for me, he said. I think the best place to be in is where most, probably all of us are, and that's the working middle class. You know, sometimes we may not like that when the alarm rings early every morning, we gotta go to work, but it's best for most people to be in the working middle class. They can't handle wealth, and a lot of people can't handle poverty. Poverty oftentimes leads to crime. Doesn't have to. You know, the liberals have made that excuse. They've said, well, if we just give these poor people food stamps and welfare and so on, well, then we'll cut down on crime because it's obvious there's a link between poverty and crime. But, you know, it didn't solve the problem. In fact, they gave them all this and crime got worse in those areas. It's not the whole answer. Sometimes a poor person will say, well, I'm going to steal to get what I need to live. I'm going to sell drugs. I'm going to get involved in something illegal. I'm going to be a whoremonger, sell the bodies of women in order to make a living. Sometimes poverty leads to those kind of temptations, but not everybody that's poor yields to those temptations, and that's no excuse. You know, if you're poor and you don't have a job, begin to seek the kingdom of God and His righteousness. He'll give you a job. And the other thing is, take whatever you can get. You know, I had some of my nieces working for me sometime back, and one of them was saying, well, you make all this so much money per hour, you know, why don't you pay us that kind of money per hour? I said, well, when I was your age, she didn't want to hear that, you know, I was working for $1 an hour. I worked for $1 an hour, the hardest work I ever did was baling hay. You know, you get up in that barn loft, it's way over 100 degrees with the sun beating down. You know, you learn what sweat and toil is. The hardest work I ever did and made the lowest wage. I said, well, that's where I started out. I said, give yourself another 25 years and maybe you'll be making a little more on the hour than what you are now. Take whatever you can get. That's a principle of God's Word. It'll lead you to something better. Because I'll tell you what, most corporations, and it was like this when I hired in, everybody I talked to was talking about quitting their job. They got some common sense. They don't want to hire somebody who has the attitude, well, I'm not going to work unless I can make $10 an hour, unless I can make $15, and then I'm just not going to work. They don't want to hire people. They want to hire somebody who will take what they can get and do the best they can with it, and then they can look at their record. They say, this guy's got a good work. He works faithfully for minimum wage. He should definitely appreciate a job making more than that, and he'll be faithful in that. Whatsoever thy hand findeth to do, do it with thy might. Even Ruth, you know, she took what all she could find was gleaning grain in the field of Boaz, who it said was a man of great wealth. A lot of the great men of Scripture were men of great wealth. They got that way honestly and through labor and effort and gradually.
You know, it's really God's plan. If we accumulate wealth, it's better to do it gradually anyway, not suddenly.

0: I've told some of you about this book that I have, unless I've lent it out. I had it, and it was called Suddenly Rich. And it told a story, had many stories in it, true stories of people who suddenly became rich. And some of them, it was by different means, some of them won the lottery. Some of them were adopted, and unknown to them, they had a wealthy millionaire relative. And when that relative died, they went looking for them, and they found them. They didn't even know they had this relative. And they said, you've just inherited so many $1 million. And they went from immediately, that was the book. It was stories of people who went suddenly rich from poverty or middle class to wealth. And most of those stories are tragedies with few exceptions. Most of those people, years later, they look back and they said, I wish that never would have happened to me because it led to the end of my friendships. A lot of times it led to the destruction of their family. They couldn't handle it. Only a few people were level-headed enough. They stayed on an even keel. They didn't go hog wild. And they handled that, and it was a blessing in their life. You see, one of the worst things that could happen to you is for you to prosper and not have the character to handle prosperity. That's one of the worst things that could happen to a nation, to not be able to handle money. See, God's more interested that we have the character. We're going to know what to do with it when He does give us resources or He gives us wealth. We're going to know that we need to always put aside a portion for those who are less fortunate, those who are in need, to help others. We need to give alms. We're going to pay our tithes and give more and support missionaries. We're going to know what to do with it when God gives it to us. Worst thing could happen. And it's happened to so many. The prosperity, doesn't it say, the prosperity of fools shall destroy them? It'll be the death of many a person.
1: Absolutely.
0: And the destruction of their soul. That's why it says, don't hasten after riches. Somebody approaches you with a get-rich-quick scheme, tell them, no, you don't want to get rich quick. Usually it's just you end up a little bit poor. It's really ends up a get-poor-slow is the way it ends up. But they present it as you'll get rich so quick this way. And the answer is, no, I don't want that. The scripture says, wealth gotten by vanity shall be diminished, but he that gathereth by labor shall increase. You know why that is? If you gather by labor, that laboring builds the character that you need to be able to handle prosperity. And so God wants us to increase by diligent labor. And that will build the character. We'll be able to handle it when we do get it. Then verse 14 said, then thine heart be lifted up, and thou forget the Lord thy God, which brought thee forth out of the land of Egypt. One of the most important things to remember, and Americans should be the most grateful people on earth. They're the most blessed people on earth. He's saying, always be grateful to God for your wealth. That gratitude just naturally goes along with humility. You see, if you have a proud attitude, if a parent gives a child and they've always given them everything with no effort on the child's part, the tendency is to have a spoiled brat on your hands. And they're not going to say, oh, thank you so much, because they have the attitude, well, I deserve this. And furthermore, I even deserve a whole lot more than what I'm getting. See, arrogance and pride, it does not lead to gratefulness. A proud person is not grateful and thankful. Stay humble before God and thankful to Him. We should be the most grateful people on earth. It might help us to visit some foreign countries, you know, and then you get the attitude, why, these people, what have they done to deserve this? And then furthermore, what have I done to deserve so much prosperity and blessing? Could help you to be humble before God and always be grateful. Your heart be lifted up, and thou forget the Lord thy God, which brought thee forth out of the land of Egypt from the house of bondage. You know, it's interesting. What the most prosperous time in American history has been the last half century since World War II. Is definitely from that time on, most prosperous time in our history. And what has America done? She said, God, we don't need you in our schools anymore. We don't need you in our colleges. We don't need your Ten Commandments hanging on our courtroom walls or in our school walls or anywhere else. Forget you, God. We don't even know if there is a God. And increasingly, a lot of people, they don't believe, if they believe in a God, they certainly don't believe in the God of the Bible. There's a lot of people tell you, and most Americans say, oh, we believe there's a God, but they don't believe in the God of the Bible. They don't believe in a God who is a consuming fire, knowing the terror. That's New Testament scripture, folks. Knowing the terror of the Lord, we persuade men. They don't believe God's a terrorist. Or he can be a terrorist if that's what we deserve and that's what we need. They don't believe in the God of, most Americans say they believe in God, but they don't believe in the God of the Bible. Most of them will tell you they're Christians, but they don't really believe in the Christ of the Bible and the judgments that he pronounced and the rebukes that he had and the commandments that he gave. They have forgotten the Lord. He said, I brought thee forth out of the land of Egypt from the house of bondage and led thee through that great and terrible wilderness wherein were fiery serpents, scorpions, and droughts, where there was no water, who brought thee forth water out of the rock of flint, who fed thee in the wilderness with manna, which thy fathers knew not, that he might humble thee and that he might prove thee to do thee good at thy latter end. And thou say in thine heart, my power and the might of mine hand hath gotten me this well. But thou shalt remember the Lord thy God, for it is he that giveth thee power to get wealth, that he may establish his covenant which he sware unto thy fathers as it is this day. You see, many would say, well, it's our superior educational system. But you know, we only have an educational system in the past, even. You know why it was? Because of Christian influence. You know why that they started education in this country? Because our forefathers said, we want our people to be wise. And the only way they're going to be wise is if they can read the Bible. That was the whole point of education when it started in this country. They wanted the people to be wise so they would elect wise leaders and enact wise laws. So they said, we want our people to know how to read so they can read the Bible. They wrote that, our pilgrim forefathers. And that's why we have an education system, because they believed in absolute value. They weren't moral relatives. They said wisdom is better than folly. Knowledge is better than ignorance. And yes, wealth is better than poverty. Everything else being equal. If you have the character and the ability to handle it. Otherwise, he said in verse 19, if thou at all forget the Lord thy God and walk after other gods and serve them and worship them, I testify against you this day that ye shall surely perish. As the nations which the Lord destroyeth before your face, so shall ye perish, because ye would not be obedient to the voice of the Lord thy God. Remember the story of Solomon when God said, I'm going to give you wealth. You know why he gave Solomon wealth? He said, Solomon, because you didn't ask for wealth, I'm going to give you wealth. Because you didn't ask even for victory over your enemies. I'm going to give you that too. But he said, because you asked for a wise and understanding heart to discern judgment, to lead this people, I'm going to give you all these other things as a byproduct. I think that's the most important thing we need to understand about well. It's meant to be a byproduct, not the main thing that we're seeking. And the same thing is true. God's incentive program is, He says, I've got heaven for the righteous. All this wealth, streets of gold, and so on. But you got to seek righteousness first. Even there, don't say, well, I want to go to heaven because of all the gold that's there. I want to go to heaven because Christ is there and wisdom is there. And I'll know even as I am known. And all those other things are byproducts. Amen.
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4: Do you really believe that we can have victory in Jesus? The reason we believe that is because that's what the Word of God teaches us. It teaches us those things very, very clearly. We can have victory in every single area of our spiritual life. But here's what I want you to understand tonight, and we're going to be preaching about it to a certain degree. The only way that that victory is ever going to be experienced is if all the provisions that God has made for it to be experienced are understood and applied to our lives. You really need to understand that. We can by all means have victory in Christ in every area of our lives. I believe that with all of my heart. But I've also come to understand that the only way that we can is by applying all of the provisions that God has made available to our lives. And without applying those provisions, we can't have the victory He wants us to receive. And a lot of times we realize there's victory and we even understand the provisions that He's made for us to enjoy His victory. But we never apply those provisions so we don't experience it in certain areas like we should. That is not the will of God for any of our lives. Not at all. Amen. Thank you very much, musicians. And turn to the book of James chapter 5, a very famous portion of Scripture. Oh, Jesus. Man, this is one of those sermons that I don't want to say that I'm discouraged, but I just don't feel like there's any possible way I'm going to be able to get you to see how important this is, or to the extent that the Lord has impressed it upon my heart to get across to everybody here tonight and what I believe He wants to do around the altar. So just look past my insufficiencies and pray that the Lord would anoint me so that His will would be accomplished in this service. And in James chapter 5, verse 16. Confess your faults one to another and pray one for another that ye may be healed. The effectual fervent prayer of a righteous man availeth much. Let's read that again. Confess your faults one to another and pray one for another that ye may be healed. The effectual fervent prayer of a righteous man availeth much. Again, we're going to read just the first part of that verse. Confess your faults one to another and pray one for another that ye may be healed. And I want to preach to you for a little while tonight on understanding the importance of intercessory prayer. Now, I made a comment before we pray here. I made a comment on Wednesday night that it would be perfectly fine. I've got three more Sundays before I go on vacation. As far as I'm concerned, it would be perfectly fine with me if every Sunday night there wasn't any preaching at all, but we just got down around these altars and prayed. And you want to know why? Because there's some people here that have some major needs in their lives. How long did our prayer request time take tonight? How serious were the requests that were made known? How serious do you think some of the requests were that people were too scared to say? Heavenly Father, we come to You in Jesus' name, Lord, and we love You so very much. Lord, and we're so thankful that we can have victory in You, but Lord, I pray that You'd help us to understand during the course of this message and especially around these altars and afterward, that we need to apply every provision, and especially the provision of intercessory prayer, if we're ever going to go on to experience the victory that You want us to experience like we should. Lord, we thank You so much, God, that no matter what we are in need of, it can be accomplished through prayer. In Jesus' name we pray. Amen. Amen. Understanding the importance of intercessory prayer. Now, in our text, we see that intercessory prayer is of vital importance. Now, I'm going to go slow tonight and I'm going to repeat myself because I really want to make sure you're hearing and listening to what I'm saying. It is of vital importance. Because I want you to notice how clearly it puts it in this text. It says, confess your faults one to another and pray one for another that ye may be healed. Now, what does that show us? Well, it shows us that intercessory is important to God and it's important to us because God wants it to be applied to our lives. So the first thing that we have to understand is the extreme importance and the role that God wants intercessory prayer to play in our lives. But before we can give ourselves to intercessory prayer like we should, first we have to understand a few basic things about it. There's three main things that we need to understand. And the first thing that we need to understand is what intercessory prayer really is. Well, the definition of the word intercession would probably best be defined as prayer that is offered up on somebody else's behalf. Okay? It's where you pray for somebody else's needs. Meaning that somebody else has the problem, but you're praying to see that it's resolved. I mean, there's somebody else that has a need in their life, but you're the one that is seeking the face of God to see that their need gets met. That's what intercessory prayer is. It's you praying for the needs of somebody else, or it's somebody else praying for the needs that you have in your life. Next, we need to understand what intercessory prayer, the fact that it's needed. And when I say that it's needed, let me put it like this. We need to understand the fact that intercessory prayer is desperately needed. And the reason I say that is because as human beings, we have all kinds of different needs we can have in our lives, don't we? I mean, there is all kinds of needs that were even represented during the prayer request. I mean, there's hardships. There's all different kinds of trials and tests and temptations that all of us have to experience. And then to top it off, there's all different kinds of areas that we can experience those things in. We can experience hardship emotionally, physically, and spiritually. So between all the different types of things that we can face, and between all the different areas that we can face those things in, it's very easy to see that as human beings, we're a very needy people, folks. We might as well just admit it. We might as well just accept it. You want to know why? Because we're experiencing it. We are a very needy people, which makes it a lot easier for us to understand why we need intercessory prayer so badly. We need the help of other people to help pray us through. And that does not mean that we're weak. That doesn't mean that we're unspiritual. Or God would have never made that provision. And last, we need to understand that intercessory prayer is absolutely essential. And there's two main reasons that I say that it's essential in our lives. Number one, because it's commanded of us. Do you realize that? It's a commandment of God for you to pray for other people. Amen? I mean, our text is not a suggestion. Notice what it says. It says, confess your faults one to another and pray one for another that ye may be healed. That's not a suggestion. It's a commandment. It's not an elective. It's something that God expects of your life. It's not something that we should view as optional, but we need to understand tonight, now more than ever, it's absolutely essential in every single one of our lives. Regardless of how private or how spiritual you might consider yourself to be. God has made the provision of intercessory prayer for a reason, and it's because it's essential. And that's why He commands us to partake of it. The second reason that it's essential is because God knew that there was going to be times in our lives where it would be very difficult for us to face things on our own. And we would need the support, the encouragement, and the prayers of our brothers and sisters in Christ to help carry us through the situations that we have to face in life. God knew that. I mean, I understand 1 Corinthians chapter 10, verse 13. He'll never give us more than we can bear. But do you want to know what He also considered when He wrote that verse? That He was going to have the provision of intercessory prayer involved in that verse. I mean, we got to take the Bible as a conclusive whole, right? And yet so many times we go through things that are so hard for us to face, and we just want to push that away because God will never give us more than we can bear. But we forget that He's made that provision for a reason. In other words, He knew that there were going to be times in our lives when we would be facing such opposition and the hardships that we were going through would be so weighty and be such a burden in our lives where we would be so weak and we would be in such a vulnerable state that we would need the prayers of other people to come along beside us just so we could possibly make it through. And that's why we're commanded in our text, confess your faults one to another and pray one for another that ye may be healed. The effectual fervent prayer of a righteous man availeth much. So simply because it's commanded of us, and simply because we have a tremendous need for it in our lives, and simply because it's so important and so essential to us, we need to make sure that we give ourselves to intercessory prayer. Not just have an understanding of it, not just be able to quote James chapter 5, verse 16, which was our text tonight, not just take up prayer requests, but then never do anything about them. And we need to give ourselves to intercessory prayer in two different ways. Number one, we need to give ourselves unselfishly and unreservedly to praying for other people. And we need to let other people give themselves unselfishly and unreservedly to praying for the needs that we have in our own lives. But the only way that we're really going to give ourselves to intercessory prayer like we should is if two things are properly understood and applied. Okay? And the first thing that we have to do in order to give ourselves to intercessory prayer is we have to make sure that we're not just caring about ourselves and our own needs, but we sincerely care about the needs of other people. If you don't care, you won't pray. If you don't really care about somebody, you're not going to take their needs in the way that you should before the throne of grace. Because after all, how are we supposed to pray in our text? I mean, we know the type of prayer we're supposed to offer up, intercessory prayer. But how? Effectually and fervently. And if you don't care, you won't pray in the right way. Folks, the sad truth is that the overwhelming majority of most people's prayers consist of them petitioning God for things that they're in need of when it comes to their own personal life. Now, I want to make the disclaimer right now so nobody shuts me off and acts like I'm some mean guy. I'm not saying that we're selfish. I'm not saying that we purposely don't care about the needs of other people. But what I am saying is that we can get so wrapped up in our own personal lives that if the truth be told, a lot of times we don't even consider how badly people around us are hurting. And we don't understand how desperately they are in need of our prayers. Do you hear what I said? We can get so wrapped up in our own lives and the things that we're experiencing, the things that we're going through. I mean, just the hustle and bustle of everyday life, that if the truth would be told, we don't even consider how badly our brothers and sisters in Christ are hurting, or how desperately they are in need of our prayers. It's serious. It's not some little thing. I mean, we can get so preoccupied with our own personal individual problems and with all the different ways that we have to fight the devil ourselves that we don't even consider the needs of other people like we ought to, let alone sincerely intercede for them like we should. In other words, we get fought so hard that that's all we focus on. We don't even consider other people because we're getting bashed so hard we can't hardly see straight. So what's happened to our brother and sister? I mean, we might take knowledge of it. I mean, we might mutter a little prayer about it, but we're not interceding about it like we should. And because of that, this provision for victory is not taking place and applied like it ought to be. Now, there's three instances of the view that Paul had towards intercession that show us how selfless and how sincere our own intercessory prayer should be. Three wonderful examples that we find in the Word of God. The first is found in Romans chapter 9, starting in verse 1. He said, "I say the truth in Christ, I lie not. My conscience also bearing witness in the Holy Ghost that I have a great heaviness and continual sorrow in my heart. For I could wish that myself were accursed from Christ for my brethren, my kinsmen, according to the flesh." Now, what he's talking about there is he realized that the Jews, I mean, the race that he was a part of, the religion that he was a part of, did not believe in the Messiah like they should. And because of that, they were going to be eternally damned as a result. And because that bothered him so badly, and because that was such a tremendous burden upon his mind and upon his heart, because of the spiritual condition that they were in, he said, "Listen, I'm not just willing to pray for them, but I'll go to hell if they could just be saved." Unselfish, sincere when it came to praying for the needs, not just seeing the needs, but praying for the needs of other people. Then in 1 Thessalonians chapter 2, verse 8, he said, "So being affectionately desirous of you, we were willing to have imparted unto you not the gospel of God only, but even our own souls, because ye were dear to us." Then his motto of ministry was given in 2 Corinthians chapter 12, verse 15. He said, "I will very gladly spend and be spent for you, even though the more abundantly I love you, the less I be loved." And folks, that's the attitude that the Lord wants us to have concerning intercession and when it comes to the needs of other people. He wants us to be moved with such concern and compassion that we overlook ourselves because we're so focused in on them. Sound foreign to you? It should, because people don't see intercession like that anymore. As a matter of fact, I would venture to see the extent that intercession goes in a lot of American churches today is praying for those needs half-heartedly after they were brought up during prayer requests, and they never get prayed about again. Let me ask, have you fasted for somebody else? Have you spent time praying for somebody else last week? Seriously praying. When it comes to our role in intercessory prayer, we need to make sure that we're not so consumed with ourselves that we're not even concerned about other people. Now think about it. Think about some of the needs that were represented just during our time of prayer tonight. Do you pray about those needs? You want to know why you don't? Because you're not concerned like you ought to be. And that's not the will of God towards intercessory prayer. I mean, the fact of the matter is, if we're not careful, we can take on the world's philosophy these days of you take care of your life and I'll take care of mine. I mean, modern vernacular, the way they say it is, you do you, I'll do me. You ever hear somebody say that? You take care of your stuff, I'll take care of mine. We have this independent attitude, and we don't understand how essential intercessory prayer really is. Amen. But the Bible teaches us that as Christians, we are to be renewed in the spirit of our mind, like it talks about in Romans chapter 12, verses 1 and 2, to where we become so concerned and so compassionate and so considerate of other people and the things that they're going through that we start to obey Galatians chapter 6, verse 2, which says, "Bear ye one another's burdens and so fulfill the law of Christ." It's a law that He expects of our lives to see the situations and the hardships that other people are having to experience, and we step in, we say, "Listen, I realize that this problem is way too heavy for you to carry on your own, so I'm more than happy to bear as much of it as I can to." Intercessory prayer. You're busy and I'm busy. You got your own set of problems and so do I. We got more problems than we can shake a stick at, folks. I mean, Brother Kepler said, you know, that's what's on our plate. In other words, our plate is as full as it can get with problems right now. And that's the way it is for all of us. But that doesn't mean that the needs of other people are exempt from our consciousness. Do you see how it works a lot of times? It's just natural for our fleshly carnal nature to rise up and say, "Listen, I know that they've got problems, but mine are more important because it's me." Is that Christ-like? I thought He told us to prefer others even before ourselves. And I wonder if we'd take on that type of attitude towards intercession, and I would spend all my time seeking the face of God for other people, I wonder what the Lord would come down and do to bless my life as a result. The second thing we need to do in order to give ourselves to intercessory prayer is we need to take notice of the next six words of our text, and then we need to start obeying them. I want you to notice what those words are. It says, "Confess your faults one to another." Six very easy words to say, but unfortunately the people of God find it so difficult to do. Confess your fault. Remember, intercessory prayer is a provision that God has established so that we could experience victory in our lives. He's giving us this commandment to obey this provision for a reason. Why? It ushers in victory. "Confess your faults one to another that ye may be healed." But nobody wants to do it. Now, one of the ways that we can selfishly hinder the intercessory prayer that we so desperately need in our own lives is simply by refusing to make those needs we have known. And a lot of times that's exactly what we do, especially when we're talking about a fault in our life. Now, if we're sick, I mean, we'll say, "Oh, I'm not feeling good. I need somebody to pray for me." But if we have a spiritual insufficiency, we don't want anybody to know about that. Now, that might seem foolish, because the fact of the matter is when we do that, we hinder the very thing that we need to take place in our life, which is intercessory prayer. So that might seem silly and it might seem foolish, but the fact of the matter is it happens all the time, doesn't it? I mean, how many of you have a spiritual insufficiency in your life that you've never told someone else about? Something that you're struggling with. And it's not just something you've been struggling with for a week. It's been something that's been an ongoing problem that you know the Word of God says you could have victory about. And maybe the reason you don't is because you won't obey what our text is telling you to do. I mean, just think about it for a second. Why in the world would anyone not want other people to be praying for them if they have a hardship going on in their life or if they have an insufficiency in their spiritual life? That doesn't make any sense. I mean, it seems like that person would be begging other people to pray for them, not trying to resist it and to try to keep their situations hid so that they wouldn't receive the prayer that they need. So what could possibly keep us from asking other people to give us the intercession that we need and obeying this clear command of God? Well, there's really only one answer to that, isn't there? Pride. You want to know why people don't go up and say, hey, I'm struggling with this issue in my life and I need you to help me pray about it? You want to know why? It's just one word and one reason. Pride. Pride is the only thing that would ever keep a person from confessing their faults and their needs to other people and asking them for their prayer support that the Lord said is a provision for our spiritual victory. Okay, but why would a person ever let their pride get in the way of having their needs met? And why would a person ever let pride keep them from obeying this text and having people pray on their behalf? Well, the answer to that's very simply as well. They don't want to have to admit that they have problems to people. They don't want to tarnish their precious little reputation. Okay? They don't want anybody to know that they have any kind of problems or insufficiencies or shortcomings in their life. I mean, they want to keep everybody in the dark that they could ever possibly have a fault or failure of their own, and they don't want anybody to know, so they do their best to keep it concealed from everyone. And because of that, they keep it all to themselves, and they never tell anybody else about it, and they walk around and they try to pretend like everything's fine and everything's honky-dory, and they're the life of the party and on the spiritual pinnacle of things, when really they're falling apart at the seams on the inside of their life. And it's all because of pride. It wouldn't make any sense if a person was in the ocean struggling to the best of their ability just to keep their head above water and getting ready to perish because their muscles were giving out, and a rescue boat comes up and they throw out the life preservers and they say, man, grab a hold of that thing. We'll pull you inside the safety of the boat. You don't have to drown to death. You don't have to struggle like you're struggling. And that person say, oh no, I'm fine. Look at my smile. Really? I'm fine. I don't need no help from somebody else. I'm not going to admit that my muscles are ready to give out and I'm going to plunge to the depths of the abyss. I'm fine. Did you know that one of the most common places that people go wearing a costume and a mask isn't to Halloween parties, but it's the house of God? While the whole time they're surrounded by loving brothers and sisters in Christ, that would like nothing more than to put their arms around them, intercede on their behalf, and do their best to lighten their load, but they can't. Because nobody here has faults. We've all got it together. Nobody struggles with anything. So because of that, because of the fact that they don't want to look weak, they stay weak. And because they don't want to come across as somebody that's faulty, they remain in their frailty. And it's all because they're too prideful to admit that they have any kind of problems. But I'm going to let you in on a little secret here, okay? Okay. The people around you already know that you have them. Yeah. As a matter of fact, those secret things that you're trying so hard to conceal, people probably already recognize those in your life. As a matter of fact, this is really going to knock you for a loop, but they could probably point out some other insufficiencies that you have that you're not really aware of. In all actuality, these things that we think that we're hiding aren't hid from God, and they're really usually not hid from other people. But even if nobody else would ever know the things we were struggling with, why wouldn't we obey this verse so we could receive the blessing that comes along with it? See, there's really no sense in any of us trying to keep all of our shortcomings concealed, but it's best to just go ahead and obey our verse when it says, confess your faults one to another and pray for one another. Why? So that you might be healed. When it comes to intercession, we need to do ourselves a favor, folks. And that is, we need to let go of our selfishness and submit ourselves to this portion of Scripture. And we need to let go of all of our pride and let the next section of this verse be accomplished in every one of our lives. Because I want you to notice what it goes on to say. It says, confess your faults one to another and pray one for another that ye may be healed. And we need to understand that that is the will of God for every single one of our situations and for every single one of our lives. You need to believe that God wants every single one of your faults and every single one of your hurts completely healed through the blood of Jesus Christ. He doesn't want them to be hid. He doesn't want them to be ignored. But He wants us to pray for one another to the place that the hand of God comes down and moves inside of our midst and moves inside of our lives like He desires it to. After all, that's why He's established this provision in the first place. Now, I'm not going to ask anybody to come up to the music tonight. I asked Brother Ron if he'd just play a CD. I tried to not preach very long at all, and from the clock, it looks like that I didn't. I didn't look when I started. But tonight, I really want us to take our prayer time very seriously. And we need to understand that God wants to heal all of these issues in all of our lives. But He's also made it very clear how He wants to go about doing that. Through intercessory prayer. You know, it amazes me how we can have some kind of problem in our life, whether it's something that comes from without or something that comes from within. Meaning, you know, a problem, an insufficiency that we have in our spiritual lives, or a way that the devil is attacking us. I mean, those are the two kind of problems that we face, right? And it amazes me how somebody can be stuck in either one of those situations for a long period of time, and they never ask for anybody else's help. Because they're under the assumption that they can take care of it themselves. It's not working out so good so far for you, is it? So why would you continue to try that way? I mean, it's kind of like a guy that has to chop down a tree and all he's got is a dull axe. And he sits there and beats that thing and beats that thing and beats that thing, but his buddy across the street's got a brand new one, but he never bothers to say anything to him. What's that guy going to do? He's just going to wear himself out until he finally gives up and quits. We need to ask ourselves the question, am I going to let my pride stand in the way of the healing that God wants to see take place in my life? Am I going to let my selfishness stand in the way of me being filled with compassion towards other people? All in all, am I going to let either one of those things keep the will of God from coming to pass, both for me and for them? It's my prayer as your pastor that we would all answer the same way, which is with a resounding no. We're not going to let that take place. But instead, we're going to commit ourselves to obeying this text in full so that the will of God can go on to be accomplished in full. I ain't got any fancy illustrations tonight. I preach shorter than I usually do. I've done my best to give you what God has very, very, very seriously laid on my heart. The fact of the matter is we need each other, folks. These problems that we're facing are much too big for us to bear alone. And that doesn't mean that we're weak. We just need to understand and admit it. And you might be here tonight and maybe you're struggling with a spiritual insufficiency in your life, meaning that you know that there's something not up to par with God in your life, and maybe you've known it for a long time, but you don't want to tell anybody else about it. You need to understand, I really believe that the Lord's trying to get some folks to understand that if you don't take this provision that this verse is talking about, where you confess that fault to somebody else and ask them to sincerely pray with you about it, you're never going to get past it in your life. And what do you think the eventual outcome is going to be? Then on the other side of the coin, there's people in this service that are facing such tremendous hardship from without, things that they did not bring upon themselves. Life is throwing them a whirlwind, and it's shaking them so bad they don't even really know which way's up, and understandably so. Folks, we need to make sure that I understand you've all got your own problems. I understand that. I've got my own too. We all are overwhelmed by the issues in our own life. But what God's wanting us to understand tonight is we can't get so overwhelmed and consumed with ourselves that we're not concerned about other people. Do you know that there's other people that got it worse than what you do? So if we were going to go by priorities, we ought to be praying about them first. Now, you understand, we pray about everybody. You understand the point that I'm trying to make. But how many times, I mean, I really want you to examine your own heart and your own mind right now. How many times do we get so overwhelmed by our own stuff that we don't even really consider other people? Now, we know that they're struggling. I mean, we might make, you know, offer up little prayers for them, but we don't take the intercession that they need seriously. They're going through tremendous hardship in their life. They don't need a 15-second prayer before you go to bed. They need you to pray and seek the face of God doing your devotions and be committed to doing so until the change that they're needing to occur comes by and is accomplished in full. That's what they need. So the question is tonight, if you'd all stand, is what kind of commitment are we going to make? Okay. Now, as I was praying, asking God how to do this altar call, because really that's the only reason that I've said any of the things that I've said, is I want to get people around these altars and really get serious about praying. Is I haven't been for sure exactly how to do it, so I'm just going to do the most basic, I guess, altar call that you could. If you're here and you have a serious need in your life, a need that you really don't feel like you can take care of just praying by yourself. The burden is too great and the load is too heavy. And you will freely admit, I need somebody else's help to get through this thing. I want you to come and gather wherever you would like to around the altars, kneel down and pray, begin to seek the face of God, because there's going to be some people that are going to gather around you here in a minute. But if you're here and you need the hand of God to move in your life, and the things that you're going through are so difficult that you don't know if you'll make it through without the help of other people, be honest and come around to the front. Man, don't let your pride stand in the way. I mean, just a moment ago, we were facing the most desperate situations that we could possibly talk about. But now nobody wants to move. Why? Pride. The Bible says that God resists the proud and He gives grace to the humble. Which one of those things do you want to experience? We've all got needs, folks. It ain't nothing to be ashamed of. And it doesn't mean that we're weak when we need other people to help see us through. That's why God has made this provision in the first place. This is the way that it's designed to work. We need to let it. And if you're here tonight and you don't have a particular need in your life, as far as the kind of needs that I'm talking about, and you don't feel the Spirit of God checking you in your spirit to come down and pray, these people that are down here just admitted to every single one of us that they need help. And we need to be committed and loving enough to make sure that they get the help that they so desperately need. Amen. Brother, go ahead and play with you. Hallelujah.
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5: Means to lift Him up. That's what we live for, folks. The only reason God didn't rapture you right out of the altar is He wanted you to lift Him up in this world. It don't please God if we go around our lip dragging so low, as John Sullivan used to say, that you could roll a biscuit out on it. Amen. We're here to praise God. Amen. I will extol Thee, O Lord. Thou hast lifted me up. Lord, You lifted me up, I'm going to lift You up. How many the Lord ever lift up? Don't you think we ought to lift Him up? Yeah, you don't feel like it, do it anyhow. Amen. Yeah, you know you're supposed to, don't you? Didn't he tell you to lift him up? Amen. Well, let's do it. Hallelujah, Lord. We lift up your name. Praise God. I will extol thee, O Lord, for thou hast lifted me up and hast not made my foes to rejoice over me. Amen. Now, we've got enemies. And for some reason or other, God thinks we need them. You may think you don't, but you do. You need some enemies. Yeah, it teaches you to war. So you got to have some enemies. A man's at his best state when he's challenged by his enemies. Come on. Amen. Yeah. And you not made my foes my enemies to rejoice over me. That's something to praise God for, isn't it? Hallelujah. O Lord my God, I cried unto thee, and thou hast healed me. Hey, it's a wonderful thing, praise God, to have somebody lay hands on you and you get healed. It's a wonderful thing to have God's people anoint you and pray for you and you get healed. It's a wonderful thing, praise God, for God's people to be praying for you across the world and God deliver you. That's a wonderful thing. But sometimes you have to pray for yourself. Amen. Well, my greatest healings I ever got was when God healed me of those bleeding ulcers coming from Mobile, Alabama. I closed my revival out in the middle of the week. And boy, I headed for home. And I want you to know I cried unto the Lord and He healed me. Hallelujah. By the time I got home, I had prayed through. Amen. And I was home one day and went back to work for Charles Mayberry Jr. Amen. And I forget whether we was building that big Baptist church in Cape Girardeau, Missouri, or whether we was building a house down the road. But anyway, I went back to work, and I have never had any trouble with ulcers since. Hey, I prayed through myself. Of course, God's people's praying for me. Amen. And every year after youth camp, I'd finally give up trying to fight them ulcers. Amen. And I went to hold that revival with a bottle of Pepto-Bismol sitting beside my seat. I found out 30 years later that's the best thing I could have took for them if I was going to take something, because ulcers, they found out after years and years and years of research that they're caused by a virus and that bismuth, the drug bismuth, is effective against that virus, and that's what Pepto-Bismol, its main ingredient is bismuth. Amen. Well, I went to hold that revival with a bottle of Pepto-Bismol sitting at my right hand in my seat between me and my wife. Amen. And you know what? It didn't work. Amen. I did the best I could, but it didn't work, Brother Roberts. Amen. And folks was praying for me in that revival, and the pastor wanted me to go to the hospital, and I was hemorrhaging bad. Amen. And that's bad business when you really hemorrhage from way up high. Amen. I took an intestinal flu going down there, and when I got over the flu, still had the ulcers worse than ever. Amen. And I want you to know, going home, I pleaded the blood, I claimed every promise. I prayed till there wasn't nothing left to pray, and I said, thank you, Lord, for my healing. And them pain waves started getting further and further apart. I said, thank you, Lord, for my healing. Hallelujah. One of my greatest healings, I cried unto the Lord, and He healed me. Amen. It's wonderful to have God's people to anoint you. It's wonderful to have help in prayer. You know why we got to have folks to pray for us sometimes? Sometimes we're hurting so bad and we're so low and we're so sick and we're so weak that we can't pray through by ourselves. That's what he meant when he said, if there's any sick among you, let them call the elders of the church. Woo, glory to God. Sometimes we gotta have help. Amen. But if you got strength and you got, I was driving home. 80 miles an hour. I wasn't wasting no time getting there. Amen. And speed limit was a little bigger than it was for a long time here. Amen. They've got it about back up again out west someplace at 75 mile an hour. Amen.

bad enough shape. Jack Cole said his sister was dying in Los Angeles Hospital, and he was able to get a leave from the Army. Emergency sick leave. His sister had practically raised him, and Jack Cole said it was a lonely feeling when they was a little bitty kids, when his mom walked away and left him sitting on the steps of an orphan's home. Said that's a dark, lonely feeling. And he raised up, and his sister is very important to his life. He was raised up right together, and now she's laying sick in Los Angeles Hospital. Amen. And he caught a plane, in the plane landed, and he got in a taxi, and he asked taxi driver. He said, do you care if I pray? And he said, no, go right ahead. He didn't know how Jack Cole was going to pray. He got down on his hands and knees in that back seat, and he began to cry out to God for his sister to the top of his voice. Amen. By the time that cabbie got him to Los Angeles Hospital, he was all shook up. He had never had a rider like that before. Amen. Jack Cole said, I was desperate to get a hold of God. Said, when he got there, said that cabbie turned around and said, I ain't never seen nobody like you before. And he said, you ain't never seen anybody desperate before. Hey, you get desperate enough, you can cry to God for yourself. Praise God. Amen. Got out of the cabin, walked in the hospital and down the corridor, and he met a relative coming down the aisle, and he said, hey, Jack, said your sister's better. Something's happened. And Jack knew what it was. He prayed too. He got desperate before God. I'll tell you, there ain't nothing so bad but what you can pray through about it. And if it gets bad enough, you come out of the kinks. You say, well, I pray silently. Yeah, but if it gets bad enough, you'd be like that man Warren Moorhead was working with, didn't believe there was any God. Amen, down there at Searcy, Arkansas, right in the middle of Tornado Alley. And one day, he was working on a truck ramp, unloading trucks. One day, that man had to hold of the end of a great big long tarpaulin. And a tornado come by, and that wind took that tarpaulin and wrapped it around and around and around and around him. Amen. And about the time he lifted it off that loading ramp. Amen. Wrapped up in that tarpaulin, he was praying, oh God, have mercy on me. Oh God, have mercy on me. He suddenly believed in God. Hey, you've been praying silently. Hey, sometimes we'll get in enough trouble, we'll quit praying silently. We don't care who knows about our God. We don't care who knows about our Jesus. Hallelujah. You're desperate enough before God. Praise God, we wake up the household. Amen. When I finally felt the Spirit of God one more time, way in the wee hours of the morning, 3, 4 o'clock in the morning, amen, I started praising the Lord. I felt His Spirit one more time. I grabbed a hold of it like a drowning man with a grasp of straw, amen, and I woke the whole house up praising God. Mama said, Junior, what's the matter with you? I said, I feel like the Lord took me back. Oh, hallelujah. Amen. It makes a difference when you really get a hold of God. Amen. Lord, thou hast brought me up my soul, brought up my soul from the grave. Thou hast kept me alive that I should not go down to the pit. Now, next verse, he's going to tell us why. Sing to the Lord, ye saints of His. Give thanks at the remembrance of His holiness. Hallelujah. That's why He keeps us alive. To sing unto the Lord. And that's what we've been doing tonight. Some people go to church and it looks like by looking at them, they know, you don't even know why, if they know why they're here or not. They haven't said, praise the Lord, hallelujah, glory to God, or sung or worshiped God in the whole service. Amen. You better give them lips to God. You better give the fruit. The Bible said, render Him the fruit of our lips.
Another place it said to give him the calves of our lips.

0: glory to God. You got some muscles in there you can form words with. Amen. And the one God wants to hear is praise the Lord. Hallelujah. Amen. Glory to God. Bring a basket for them to church. That's what we're living for. Amen. Listen to this. For his anger endureth but a moment. His favor is life. Weeping may endure for a night, but joy cometh in the morning. In the morning. In the morning. In the morning. Praise God. Hallelujah. Hallelujah. Hallelujah. I was flying out to Joplin, Missouri. Gonna land in Tulsa. And Tulsa was socked in and they couldn't land in Tulsa. And this preacher had to preach that night. And they diverted that airplane from Tulsa, Oklahoma to Dallas, Texas. Before they run out of gas. Fuel. Hallelujah. I was supposed to be in Joplin. They was there to pick me up at the airport. And they couldn't land because it was too bad. Socked in. And here I am in Dallas, Texas. I'm supposed to be preaching. Amen. I got down there in Dallas, Texas, amen, in the airport, marooned, amen. No way in the world I'd get back to Tulsa in time. But up there in the air, way up there about 30,000 feet, God spoke to me out of His Word and said, tomorrow, amen, tomorrow, hallelujah, thou shalt see my glory, tomorrow. Well, amen. I finagled around and I got another plane out of Dallas, hallelujah, the next morning real early and called OBI because it didn't have Brother Sanders' number, amen, and had them to call Brother Sanders and tell him I'd be in Springfield, Missouri airport instead of Tulsa, amen. I flew into Springfield, Missouri on a double eagle, amen, and landed in Springfield, Missouri, about 70 miles from Joplin, and that's about the distance Tulsa is too, maybe Tulsa maybe a little bit further. Amen. And I made it in the next morning. Amen. And you know what? That's when the Lord wanted me there. Tomorrow. Hallelujah. He's going to uncover His arm. Tomorrow He's going to reveal Himself. Praise God. Hey, joy cometh in the morning sometime. Amen. One Negro preacher said, when I runs up against a problem I can't solve, he said, I lays down and goes to sleep. Amen. It'll be better in the morning. Hallelujah. I guarantee you, amen, a good night's rest will help. Amen. What do you do, Brother Colin, when you get in trouble? I lay down and go to sleep. I never walk the floor. Amen. I snore. I've snored a lot of church troubles away. I even snored my wife away. Amen. Amen. I snore everybody away. Hallelujah. Well, glory to God. Listen to this. And in my prosperity, I said, I shall never be moved. Look out. Look out. In my prosperity. That's where we are in America today. Hey, eat, drink, and be merry. Today we live, tomorrow we die. Hey, thou hast much goods laid up for many days. Have a good time. You ain't got time to give all your time to God and go to church all the time. You got other things to do. You're too busy. Many Americans today, preachers included, got a bad case of TV. Too busy. Yeah, in my prosperity, I said, I shall never be moved. What happened? Lord, by thy favor. Now, this is a strange paradox. Lord, by thy favor, thou hast made my mountain to stand strong. And thou didst... hide thy face. And I was troubled. I just got done saying, I shall never be moved. I'm just going to have it all right. Hey, wait a minute. Amen. Glory to God. Hey, I want to ask you in your trouble, did you learn humility? It's one thing to be humbled, but did you learn humility? Hallelujah. I forgot to go see Todd. I was aiming to ask him, son. Amen. In your humiliation, have you learned humility? Praise God. You know, trials that we go through, they are there for a reason. Amen. To teach us humility. We're too prone to ride back in our prosperity and say, I shall not be moved. Woo, look out. Amen. Pride goeth before destruction, the heart of spirit before a fall, and we're fixing to be tied. Amen. I've been there. Amen. Doing the best I could do. Amen. You don't think holiness preacher might get holiness pride, do you? Huh? You don't think as good a man as Paul caught up to the third heaven, saw things there just too good to be told. Amen. I mean, it was hard for Paul to come down to the where the rubber meets the road. Amen. And you know what he had to have? He had to have trouble. A thorn. I don't know what his thorn was. For sure, nobody else does. It's just conjecture. It's just guesswork. My guess, as good as anybody, I think it was his chain. Amen. Because he wished that the king would not be almost persuaded, but altogether as he was, except this chain. Amen. What was that he had? It was to keep him humble. Amen. Oh, we're awfully blessed, but sometimes with it, we get awful haughty. Huh? And sometimes we cloak that haughtiness in a positive attitude about life. Self-confidence. Amen. Even faith. Look out. Amen. I mean, blab it and grab it. Amen. Whole movements in our Pentecostal realm have gone after that stuff. They like that positivity. Amen. And when they're humble, they try to hide it. They won't tell you. Amen. But, boy. Amen. They quit taking the checks of those students out at Rhema Bible School. That's where they learned that that faith stuff, you know. And those students was writing so many checks by faith, and they was bouncing, that the merchants, amen, quit taking their checks because their checks was bouncing. Amen. They was doing it, believing that, quote, end quote, God would have the money there. Amen. But time, the check went through. Amen. That might work once in a blue moon. But when a whole bunch of students start doing it, wham, the door shuts. Amen. Yeah, they don't take no checks out there in Tulsa, those students of Rhema Bible School no more, because too many of them bounced. Hey, amen, there's a difference in presumption and real faith. Huh? Praise God. Hey, Lord, by thy favor thou hast made my mountain stand strong. Thou didst hide my thy face, and I was troubled. And what did he do? I cried unto thee, O Lord, and unto the Lord I made supplication. What supplication? Boy, I'll tell you what that is. That's really getting down to business in prayer. What supplication, brother? That's really getting desperate in prayer. Woo, glory to God. I've been there. What profit is there in my blood? when I go down to the pit. Shall the dust praise thee? Shall it declare thy truth? Amen. You know why you're not in the grave tonight? So you can praise God. So you can declare His truth. So you can go to church and so you can be a missionary. And if you can't go, you can send somebody else. Hey, God didn't give you His goods to hoard. God gave you His goods, amen, to give. Now, I come from a long line of tightwads. I was born selfish, just like all the rest of you all. I was born selfish. I was selfish when I couldn't even remember it. When they brought my little sister in and my mama's holding that baby in their arms, they told me, I don't remember it, I was too little. They told me I throwed my shoes at her. I was born selfish. And you know what? You was too. Amen. I tell you, I was even born again selfish. And I'd go to some of the great meetings across the country, and I dreaded to see the time when they took up the offering. But I don't tell you what, I got over it. I got cured of that. Oh, glory to God. Amen. Hey, I ain't selfish no more. I hated to give up my offering. The flesh didn't want to give up my offering Friday morning. Amen. That's what we delight in. Hey, that gives us a chance to have a little to eat and help somebody else. Amen. Hey, but when God spoke, I had to give it up, and not only that, but double it. And I told him yesterday morning, I said, I was born a tightwad. I come from a long line of tightwads. Amen. I don't give naturally. No, I learned it by living in the Word of God. I got over my selfishness, praise God. Amen. Yeah, hallelujah. I'm just as much a tightwad as anybody. I'm just as selfish as anybody if God don't help me. Hey, God didn't save you, praise God, to lay it all back and not be concerned and to stay home when we have a missionary service and when you know somebody going to take up an offering. You ought to look at it as a privilege to give, to do something for God. Amen. My dad was tight. He was saving. Amen. Drawing $400 a month. That was his income. $400 a month. Amen. He had saved up $9,450 in $100 bills. Had him in his pocketbook the day he died. And us kids divided it up between us. He not only saved his money. Amen. He saved. He told me about him remodeling old Union Hill Church. Said, if I'd have known they was remodeling the church, said, I'd have given $20. I thought to myself, you tightwad, you ought to give him $100. Amen. But anyhow, my dad was tight. He even saved on his medicine. He skimped on his thyroid medicine. He skimped so much on it, when he'd get feeling good, he wouldn't take it. He'd get to where he wouldn't know whether he's coming or going. Amen. Hey, God didn't give us life to hoard. God give us life to send the gospel to the ends of the earth. What profit is there in my blood when I go down to the pit? Shall the dust praise thee? Shall it declare thy truth? Hear, O Lord, and have mercy on me. Be thou my helper. Thou hast turned for me my mourning into dancing. Thou hast put off my sackcloth and girded me with gladness. To the end that my glory may sing praise to thee and not be silent. You know what it means not to be silent when it comes to praising God? It means don't just sit there. Praise Him. Hallelujah. Woo. Amen. Help me to be not silent, O Lord my God. I will give thanks unto thee forever. If David could do that under the law, don't you think we all be able to do it under grace? Amen. If Arvis Swafford could come to church and shout, wearing a bag on his side and having been in the hospital last account, amen, 95 times, amen, a disease, I forget how many times more rare than cancer, amen, and he had an odor about him from wearing that bag on his side, even the deodorizer he used. Amen. That didn't keep Arvis from going to church and pastoring a church and shouting the victory in church. And it ought not to keep us. We're under grace, folks. We're free. We ought to be able to praise God better than David. And we can. Let's stand and praise him tonight. Thank you, Lord. Amen. We're under grace. The wonders, mercies of God are ours. Heaven is real. Hallelujah. Even in our trouble, it compliments God for us to praise him. It is an act of faith, a heroic act of faith, even in our trouble to praise him, even in our distress to thank him. Hallelujah. It is faith at work. We praise him in our trouble. Hallelujah. Hallelujah. He took time in the agony of Calvary to save somebody. Well, you know what he said in his driving nails in his hand? Father, forgive them. Amen. For they know not what they do. And to the dying thief rejoiced to see that fountain in his day. And there may I, though vile as he, wash all my sins away. Hear what he said in the agonies of death with a few moments to live. Not long. He said, today thou shalt be with me in paradise. Both of them was going to die shortly. And they was going to meet in paradise. He took time to save somebody. Amen. Hey, we can go to church even in our trouble. Amen. It compliments God. We go to church and smile through our tears. And serve God. Some of y'all do that real often. Some of y'all... Amen, you got the habit. You can't quit praising him, no matter what you're going through. Amen, some of you, Sister Anna Mae up there in the hospital right now, so many times if she just barely got strength to get her clothes on and put one foot in front of another, she's going to cripple down that aisle and sit right over there, amen, and praise God. Why? Praise God, that gives glory to God. Amen. The Queen of Sheba and Anna Mayhurst will stand in the judgment and condemn folks that's got two good legs and a well body and won't go to church. Amen. Won't serve God. Hallelujah, I want to serve him, don't you? Oh, to give it all I got. I want to run till I can't. And then rest a while, run some more. Amen. Father, bless these words, our people, as they heroically serve and worship God, as they heroically rise up and face the fray and come to church like Denver Robbins after surgery and praise God. Hallelujah. Glorify the Lord. Thank you, Jesus. Touch our people, Lord, as they heroically, glory to God, fight the good fight. In this day of grace, thank God, they make the devil and sin in the world look like a disgrace because they're determined to serve God. Hallelujah. Come on, in Jesus' name, amen. Say it. Pray with us tonight. Come on.
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2: 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Collins. Up next, another great message from L.L. Collins.

She thought she had something bad wrong with her throat. No saliva, couldn't swallow, couldn't sleep. Amen. And she cried. And she asked me to forgive her because she hadn't been a very good preacher's wife. What'd she do that for? Lord, she's in a valley. God brought her out. Amen. We come back. Amen. To depression. Sometimes. Cancer. For a while. God brought salvation. Hallelujah. God brought us out of one phase of diabetic condition. Now, praise God, it is in the process of bringing us out of another one. Amen. Just one more river to cross. One more valley to transverse. Praise God. One more mountain to climb. Praise God. Amen.

gonna break. 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Seems like more than my mind can take. It's those times you like to turn and run away, but you can't. Found out a long time ago, you can't never, never run away. You'll never be healed running away. Never. You got to face your storm. Face your dilemma. You got to face down the devil that's attacking you. And resist him and be an overcomer. Hallelujah. I know the proud will make me strong. Yes, sir.

Hallelujah, hallelujah. Amen. And he caused me to pass by them round about. And behold, there were very many in the open valley, and lo, they were very dry. And he said unto me, Son of man, can these bones live? And I answered, O Lord God, thou knowest. Again he said unto me, prophesy upon these bones, and say unto them, O ye dry bones, hear the word of the Lord. Thus saith the Lord God unto these bones, behold, I will cause breath to enter into you, and ye shall live, and I will lay sinews upon you, and will bring up flesh upon you, and cover you with skin, and put breath in you, and ye shall live. I want you to notice, it's the same valley, but this is the other end of it. Woo! I like to preach tonight. This is my valley. Hallelujah. So I prophesied as I was commanded. And as I prophesied, there was a noise. And behold, a shaking. Have you heard any of it lately? Praise God, you felt any of it lately? A noise and a shaking. And the bones came together. Bone to his bone. That's unity, brother. And when I beheld, lo, the sinews and the flesh came upon them, and the skin covered them above, but there was no breath in them. Then said he unto me, prophesy unto the wind. Prophesy, son of man, and say to the wind, thus saith the Lord God, come from the four winds, O breath of God. Breathe upon these slain, that they may live. And so I prophesied as he commanded me, and the breath came into them, and they lived and stood upon their feet, an exceeding great army. Then he said unto me, son of man, these bones of the whole house of Israel. Behold, they say, our bones are dried up, our hope is lost, we're cut off for our parts. Therefore prophesy and say unto them, thus saith the Lord God, behold, O my people, I will open your graves and cause you to come out of your graves and bring you into the land of Israel. And ye shall know that I am the Lord when I have opened your graves. O my people, and brought you up out of your graves, and shall put my spirit in you, and ye shall live, and I shall place you into your own land, and ye shall know that I, the Lord, have spoken it and performed it. Amen. Glory to God. This is my valley. He said, this valley is the whole house of Israel. But that revival hasn't happened yet. That outpouring hasn't happened yet. The first phase of it has happened. Amen. Word of the Lord came unto me again, saying, moreover, son of man, take thee one stick and write upon it for Judah and for the children of Israel, his companions. And take another stick and write upon it for Joseph, the stick of Ephraim, and for all the house of Israel, his companions. Amen. They were divided. Two sticks. But in the future, there will be one stick, Ezekiel said. And you know what happened when they came back and were declared a nation in 1948? They were no longer Judah and Israel as they were through much of the kings. Praise God, particularly after Solomon. Amen. When Jeroboam divided the kingdom and took 10 tribes. Amen. And David's house kept 3 tribes. Amen. That is the
kingdom of Judah and the kingdom of Benjamin and the kingdom of Aaron. Amen. About three tribes. Amen. And they became identified and called Judah. God said they're not going to be divided anymore. Amen. I'm going to bring them back one stick. Amen. But now, hallelujah, they need a prophet. Now, praise God, they need somebody to declare, "Oh Israel, hear the word of the Lord." That's going to happen. Amen. And since they're back and since they're one stick, that tells us it's going to happen very soon. I'd like to talk about another valley in the meantime. Hallelujah. You see, because they rejected it, because they rejected Christ, because they rejected for the most part the outpouring of the Spirit and persecuted the church, amen, their hope was lost for 2,000 years and better. Amen. Hallelujah. But Acts 15 said, God did visit the Gentiles to take out of them a people for his name. Praise God. Read for yourself. Acts 15. They've got Peter on the carpet for preaching to Cornelius' household. Amen. And they're arguing back and forth about what a crime he's committed. Amen. And so after this, James, he's kind of the pastor. After this, they held their peace. And James, that's old camel knees. Praise God, he prayed so much that he got calluses on his knees. And they nicknamed him Camel Knees. Praise God. He's the brother of the Lord. Amen. This James. Glory to God. And James answered, saying, "Men and brethren, hearken unto me. Simon hath declared how that God did it first visit the Gentiles to take out of them a people for his name. And to this agree the words of the prophets. As it is written, after this I'll return and build again the tabernacle of David which is fallen down. And build again the ruins thereof, and will set it up." I want to tell you, Israel has got a good end to that valley of dry bones, and it's a coming. But while we wait, we've got our own valley. Amen. The church of the living God. Amen. And one end is full of dry bones. Praise God, but there's another end where they're resurrected. Amen. There's another end, glory to God, where the ebb and tide of matter. You say the ebb and tide? Yes. Acts chapter 3 says, amen, repent that your sins may be blotted out when the times of refreshing shall come from the presence of the Lord. Amen. Glory to God, brother. Shane was talking about a new song. Amen. God will give us a new song when one of them gets a little bit old. Hallelujah. I mean, he can send us a brand new anointing, a brand new commission. Amen. And either give us a new song or put new fire in the old song. Until a lot of folks will say, "I never heard it before." And some never did hear it like that. Praise God. You ever hear a song, "Wake Up"? Glory to God. Amen. Somebody said, "I don't like that song." Yeah, but probably because you just haven't heard the right one sing it with the right anointing. Woo-wee! Hallelujah. Yeah, that makes a difference. Glory to God. When the times of refreshing shall come from the presence of the Lord, and he shall send Jesus Christ, which was before preached unto you. Hey, people. Hallelujah. We're in it. This is one of them. This is one of those jubilees. Woo!
What happens in a jubilee? Praise God, the valley's crossed. You're already at the upper end of it. Hallelujah. Glory to God. God has declared a jubilee. Everybody gets their blessing back. Everybody gets their inheritance back. Everybody gets a brand new start. I'll tell you, if you survived this valley of dry bones, and you will hear the word of the Lord, you are due for a jubilee. Raise your hands and praise Him. Hallelujah. Get a load of this. Whom heaven must receive. I just read you 20th verse, Acts 3. Amen. He shall send Jesus Christ, which was before preached unto you, whom heaven must receive until the times of restitution. God has in mind total restoration of what this old world lost when Adam and Eve sinned. Eden is coming back to this world. Ooh, the lion's going to lose his bite. Amen. And the lion and the lamb shall feed together, praise God, and a child shall play on the hole of a cockatrice den. Amen. And that venomous beast will not bite him. Amen. Nothing shall hurt nor destroy in all of his holy mountain, praise God. But while we wait, we have heavenly places in Christ Jesus. Times of refreshing which come from where? The presence of the Lord. Have you felt it lately? Praise God. Oh, hallelujah. I tell you what, we might ought to sing, "This is my valley up tempo." Amen. We might ought to slip to a higher gear. Amen. At least shift from one end of the valley to the good end in our mind and say it again. "This is my valley." Amen. Glory to God. Oh, hallelujah. Hallelujah. Acts chapter 1, they asked Jesus the question, Brother Jimmy, quoted it a while ago. When they therefore came together, verse 6, he asked him, saying, "Lord, wilt thou at this time restore again the kingdom to Israel?" Because that's what they were interested in. That's as far as they could see right then. Israel. Amen. That's all they knew. And he said to them, "It is not for you to know the times and seasons which the Father put in His own power, but ye shall receive power after that the Holy Ghost has come upon you, and ye shall be witnesses unto me both in Jerusalem and Judea, Samaria, and unto the uttermost part of the earth." God, for the moment, left that valley full of bones. Amen. And glory to God, He stretched one into all the earth and got you and I in it. And this is mine. And this is yours. And it makes a difference when it's yours. Amen. Hallelujah. I never did like to window shop. Amen. Because I never did like to look at the other fellow's stuff. Amen. Hey, some people can go window shopping. Well, I can't for the life of me say how anybody would enjoy such an exercise in futility. Amen. To look at the other fellow's goods. Hey!
I'd like to look for some of my own, wouldn't you? Praise God. Aren't you glad that when Israel rejected it, praise God, he just opened the doors wide open and said, whosoever will, let him come and drink of the waters of life freely. Amen. In the last days, I'm going to pour out my spirit upon all flesh, all flesh, all flesh. Amen. Yes, God's going to pour out his spirit on Israel, but not till he's done with the church. This is my valley. I'd rather be in the church even if there are troubles and trials. I'd rather be in the church of the living God even if there are mountains to climb. Amen. I'd rather be in the church of God even if there are troubles. Because this is my valley. Amen. Oh yes, Israel's time will come. Their time of restitution will come. Praise God. Oh yes. Did you hear what he said in Acts chapter 15 that I read to you? Amen. Ah, oh, he said, Simon had declared how God did visit the Gentiles to take out of them a people for his name. To this degree, the words of the prophets, as it is written, after this I will return and build again the tabernacle of David. Amen. Which has fallen down. Build again the ruins thereof and will set it up. That the residue, that's the remnant. Amen. That of men might seek after the Lord. And all the Gentiles upon whom my name is called, saith the Lord, who doeth all these things known unto God, are all his works from the beginning of the world. Back to Ezekiel. Praise God. Chapter 37. After he said, I'm going to make them one stick. Amen. And I'm going to. Neither shall they defile themselves any more with their idols, nor with their detestable things, nor with their transgressions. But I will save them out of all their dwelling places wherein they have sinned, and will cleanse them. So shall they be my people, and I'll be their God. And David, my servant, shall be king over them. Did you know that? And that's what they were talking about in Acts when he said, I'm going to rebuild the tabernacle of David. Oh, glory to God. And they shall dwell in the land that I have given unto Jacob, my son, when your fathers have dwelt. They shall dwell therein, even they and their children, children forever. And my servant David shall be their prince forever. Now you can take that literal. That's going to happen to Israel. Amen. In the millennium, that's going to be a reality. But we're not there yet. Amen. And while Israel waits for David to reign, praise God, I'm casting my stakes with the Son of David, Jesus Christ. The Son of the Living God. Woo! Amen. I mean, amen. I'm putting, as Havis said, all my eggs in one basket and going for broke with Jesus Christ, the Son of the Living God, the bridegroom of the church. Amen. And brother, when we get in today, we become bone of his bone and flesh of his flesh, because we were buried with him by baptism. We rise with him in the power of the resurrection. Amen. And take on a new life, if you please. Amen. We live in the power of his resurrection. Amen. Glory to God. Hallelujah. Moreover, I'll make a covenant of peace with them, and it shall be an everlasting covenant with them. I place them and multiply them, and will set my sanctuary in the midst of them forever in my tabernacle. There it is again. I'll return
and build the tabernacle of David. There, both of them are. Amen. 37th chapter of Ezekiel. Amen. Praise God. That's going to be a wonderful time for them. Amen. But right now, hallelujah, he's doing the greatest work this world has ever known while we wait, praise God, for the coming of Jesus Christ in the clouds of glory. Amen. And he's going to take the church to be with him. He's going to resurrect the dead, and they're going to be with him. Woo! And we which are alive and remain are going to be changed in a moment and a twinkling of an eye. Amen. And going to be with him. And then we're going to help him. Help Israel. Amen. To rebuild the tabernacle of David. We're going to help him. Amen. Unlock the doors. We're going to help him. Amen. Loose the seals. Hallelujah. Glory to God. And we're going to introduce the Redeemer. Amen. We're going to sit on those 24 thrones of regality that's around the central throne. Glory to God. Amen. We're going to sing that song of the elders and the four living creatures in Revelation 5, 9, and 10. Amen. Thou art worthy to take the book and to loose the seals thereof, for thou hast redeemed us to God by thy blood. Amen. Out of every nation, tribe, and kindred, and tongue. Amen. But we're not there yet either. Amen. And tonight, we got a valley to cross. And I'm going to say that we've got a choice to make about which end of that valley we live in. The one that's full of dry bones, or the one, amen, that's filled with the Spirit. The one where the warm breath of heaven breathes upon us. What was it that brought revival to that valley? What was it? It was, hear, O Israel, the word of the Lord. And so I prophesied, the prophet said. Praise God. And they began to came together. And the black folks sung, amen. The bone connected to the ankle bone. And the ankle bone connected to the leg bone. Leg bone connected to the knee bone. And the knee bone connected to the thigh bone. And the thigh bone connected to the back bone. And the backbone connected to the neck bone, and the neck bone connected to the head bone, and the bones got up, and they walked around because they heard the word of the Lord. Amen. Word of the Lord is a unifying influence if you'll hear it. Amen. Amen. And they got together, but they're still dead. They're walking in all the light they have. Praise God. And he told Ezekiel to prophesy again. Prophesy to the wind. And then he tells us what the wind was. Amen. I want to put my spirit in them. Praise God. Ooh, glory to God. Amen. Yes, sir. He said, I'll put my spirit in you and ye shall live. And place you in your own land. Ye shall know that I, the Lord, have spoken it and performed it, saith the Lord. Hallelujah. The Spirit of God made them stand up an exceeding great army. But meanwhile, this is our valley. This is our hour of glory. This is the greatest day short of the rapture and the judgment seat of Christ that the church will ever know in this world. Amen. What has blessed America? The church has. What has blessed the world with missionaries? Praise God, it has gone to every shore and carried the gospel to every creature. The church has.
Amen. What was the first benevolent society? Built the first hospitals and founded the first schools, the first colleges and universities that lifted men from the darkness of their ignorance and shed the light of the knowledge of God. Amen. And the knowledge of God's creation throughout this globe. Amen. The church did. Hallelujah. The church did. Everywhere the church has gone, the flowers bloomed. Everywhere the church has gone, the desert blossomed like a rose. Everywhere the church flourished, the nation flourished. You know why America flourishes tonight? Because on her coasts is a group of people that know God, that pray, and America is blessed. Amen. Amen. Even Japan is blessed today in the economy of America. I'll tell you what, it'd be rough for the Japanese if they couldn't sell their goods to the United States. And if they wasn't under their protector, it'd be rough on Japan if they had to furnish their own army.

Oh, it'd even be harder for Mexico than it is if it wasn't for that great eagle to the north with her wings over her. Amen. I want you to know that Canada wouldn't enjoy the blessing that she enjoys in this hemisphere, amen, if it wasn't for the fact, amen, she's just next door to that great eagle. And they're blessed till you can't hardly tell the difference when you drive from one side to the other. Amen. Of that Canadian border. You can tell the difference in Mexico, but it's getting better, and it could be worse. You can tell the difference, amen, in the Philippines, Southeast Asia, Vietnam, Laos, anywhere you want to go, you can tell the difference. Amen, you cross those borders. Because the church doesn't flourish like it does here. Amen. I want to tell you tonight, this is our valley, and it's a good one. Amen. And tonight, we have had a time of refreshing. And do you hear that? The spring's still running. The fountain's still splashing. Do you hear that? Are you thirsty tonight? Praise God. You don't have to worry about going to church on Saturday night after revival closes, amen, and the river disappear. Hallelujah. You come to church on Saturday night and you just about got to quench the spirit again to get to preach. As a matter of fact, some of you are just chomping at the bits, amen, to get loose. Hallelujah. You have suppressed it so long, amen, that you've reached the point of fission. Hallelujah. You reached the point of a high pressure, chain reaction, explosion of compassion, love, and blessing, and victory, and testimonial. I'll tell you what, do. Glory to God, jump in, head, neck, and ears. Amen. Splash around in it for a while. Hallelujah. Sprinkle some on your neighborhood. Sprinkle some down your street. Sprinkle some on your telephone. Tell somebody about it till it gets so thirsty. They want to come and get a drink. Tell them the wind is blowing again at the highway of holiness. Praise God. And the people of God are standing up. Are standing up. Are standing up. Amen. Are standing up on the good end of the valley. An exceeding great army filled with the Spirit of the living God. Stand and praise Him tonight as they give us a song. Amen. Glory to God. You want a closer walk with God? Amen. Don't fumble it. You want a drink from the fountain? Don't fumble it. Praise God. Don't let the river flow by without getting the good out of it. Hallelujah. Glory to God. A ship. Amen. Had been lost in a storm for days. Amen. And finally at last, they sighted another ship. They'd run out of water. All the people on board were about to starve to death of thirst. And they signaled the other ship, water! Water! Give us water! Amen. And the other ship signaled back, just drop your buckets and drink. They didn't know it, but they had floated into the mouth of the Amazon, the world's longest river. And they were floating right then in a sea of fresh water. And all they had to do was drop their buckets and drink, and they were starving to death, crying.

Glory to God. The night is past and gone. The storm is over. Jesus is coming walking on the waters. Praise God. Devils will have to flee. Demons will tremble. The blind will be healed. Deaf ears will be unstopped. And the hearts of men will be made new. Father, bless these words.

Challenge our hearts to know that our time has come, that this is it, and it's ours. Thank you, Lord. In Jesus' name, amen. Sing, and let's come, and let's pray. Break the way for somebody else if you feel like it. Bring somebody. Come on tonight. 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
1: And testify about camp. We want all those that went to camp to come, and then I'll decide if you're, when you're up here if you start to panic if I'm not going to make you testify. So want everybody to come that would, that went to camp. Also our counselors, want them to come too. Yeah, you thought you were getting out of it. Nope. And here's what we're going to do. As they're make your way up here. That's the time to come. Yeah, that's the time to come. Amen. I see you, Brother Aaron. Come on up, buddy. Praise the Lord. If you guys want to fill in the seats up here, and roadies, clap twice if you hear me while you're walking. Okay, you're going to have 2 minutes to say what you need to say, and then you'll pass it on. 2 minutes. And then pass it on, okay? And want you guys to come down here. So if I start somewhere up there, know what line you're going in, okay? And we've got several young people that are sick tonight at home, and they said they're going to be listening in, so we miss them being here. We had 35 campers this year, and our caravan was around 43 or 44 with adults and children, and just had a tremendous year. And I also want to say thank you to all those who responded by giving. I deeply appreciate that, and I want you to know that it was a tremendous blessing, and it's going to carry over. We had such a great response. It's going to carry over into Southern, and so just from the bottom of our heart, we thank you for that. It made a huge difference in our campers' lives. Amen. All right. We're going to start with Sister Rebecca first because she sat on the end. So why don't you go ahead and come on down. Actually, would you guys rather just stay seated and pass the mic? Okay, there's safety. There's safety in the seats, all right? But you need to stand up.
3: Well, I am so thankful I got to go to camp this year. And one of the songs we sang at camp was, I Know Something About God's Grace. And I am so thankful for God's grace, and no matter what you do, where you go, His grace will always be there for you.
4: On the way home, while we were driving home from Granite, there was a few of us that were talking about what God had done for us at previous camps, and it just hit me at that moment that a year, on that day, God healed me from the migraine headaches that I was having, and today it's been 370 days since I've had a headache. And then when I was thinking about that, I thought about the lady who was praying with me at the altar one night at camp. She was speaking in tongues and interpreting. She came and whispered in my ear that God said to her that He was going to bring me through this trial. And and from that moment, I was encouraged, and I was determined that no matter what came my way, I was going to praise God. Even if we don't know why or what we're understand what we're going through, we should thank God for all that He has brought us through before, and we should have faith because if He did it before, He will do it again.
5: I just want to say that, I love the Lord, and I want to thank for my first youth camp.
6: Well, I'm thankful that I got to go, and I've been like going through some stuff right for the past couple months and stuff, and I just thank the Lord because He like delivered me from some things, and I just want to thank Him.
7: Well, I'm thankful that I got to go to camp, and I'm thankful for the way His sweet presence moved in every service.
8: I'm thankful that I got to go to camp.
9: I'm thankful for getting to go to camp. All of the services were amazing, and I'm also thankful that our church pays for us to go. That's huge. So.
10: I was was glad to get to go to camp. It was my first time in a couple years to get to go. Valerie and I were the counselors for the girls. And first of all of them were great. We have a great group of girls. There were, like, no problems. They were great. They got in the altar so well. I was proud of every one of them. I think it was Monday night, Brother Meadows preached on Too Close for Comfort, preaching about the coming of the Lord and how soon it is. And it gave me a renewed urgency that we do need to be ready at every moment, because God is coming soon. Jesus is coming back for those of us who are ready.
11: I'd like to say that this rain kind of reminds me of camp. It was not this bad, but it was pretty bad. But as Katie said, I feel so blessed that I got to go as a counselor to see our girls. As she said, they were phenomenal. Like, I'm pretty sure that it was the best year with no hiccups or anything with our girls. But, you know, I got blessed just watching our girls in the altars, because I believe every single one of them got something or felt or knows in their hearts that God is real. You know, just thinking, some of them have, every single one of us, I think, have trials. But looking at each and every one of them, thinking, if I were in their place, could I do that? And, you know, it really blessed me again, as I said, that I was able to watch them and see what their God is doing in their lives, especially during this past week. And I'm really excited to watch and sit as these weeks progress through each and every camp. And I pray that each and every one of you get even more blessings as camp season goes on.
12: Well, I'm thankful I got the opportunity to go. As Katie said, the first night Brother Meadow preached on Too Close for Comfort. And I needed that sermon because there were some things in my life that I'm not so sure had the rapture happened, I would have went. So I'm just thankful for that.
13: Amen. I'm glad that I got to go to camp.
14: I'm thankful that the Lord showed me that we have to be ready at any moment, because the Lord can come back when we least expect it.
15: I'm thankful that I got to go to camp, and also I had just the best counselors ever.
9: I'm thankful for the power of the Holy Spirit in the services, and that registration is paid for also.
16: I'm thankful that I got to go to camp. This is my first year at Granite, and it was by far my favorite camp I've ever been to. Just going with the greatest group of youth that I've went for my whole life. Never really had a youth group over the size of four. And they have completely just blown my mind. They're all awesome. And, like, on the way to camp, I was just praying, like, please, God, don't let them think I'm really weird. And, like, we really got along, like, and everything there. And the Lord really moved. Like, the choir song they sung, it was about God's grace. It just, like, it was just another refilling of me when I was sick. It was just this one thing that I always felt in my spirit, just, you're on borrowed time. You're not supposed to be here right now, so do what you can for God and don't fool around right now. So that was just renewed in me, and I'm thankful that I got to go and that I went with the greatest youth pastor. I've always loved Brother Brian to death. I really have, but now that I've gotten to know him even more, just know how real he is and the passion he has for this camp, this church, for all the camps. I just love you guys and appreciate you.
17: I think Jacob found out that we're just as weird as he is, so... but I'm thankful I got to go to camp. I got there Monday and promptly lost my voice the first day. So I had to go through camp with a scratchy voice, but it was so worth it to go, because I felt like I got something out of every service, but by Thursday night, I was dry. Outside wasn't, but I was. And I through the whole service, I tried to get in, but I didn't really feel anything. I even went up to the altar when the altar call was given, and I just stood there, and I couldn't feel anything. But then I buried my head in my hands, and Sister Sarah came over and wrapped her arms around me. And then Sister Brim came up, and she laid her hand on my shoulder, and she said, "The devil is a liar, and he always is, and he always will be." And she said some other stuff, but I got blessed in a way I never have at camp, and I'm so thankful. I thought I'd never feel that again, and I'm so thankful because he refilled me with the Holy Ghost and gave me something that I never want to lose.
18: I'm thankful I got to go to camp. Okay. I'm thankful I got to go to camp in my first time in Garden City.
19: Well, I'm thankful that I got to go to camp. I believe it was Tuesday night. God just refreshed me. He just let me know that he was there. And sometimes that's all you need. I just needed to know that he was there. Actually, a couple weeks before camp, one of my friends texted me and asked me, how much is registration for Granite City? It's a good question. So I text Brian. I said, Brian, how much is Granite City? I have no idea. And so, you know, I text my friend, told $50, and I got to camp, and I think it was Brother Brim or Brother Webb got up there, and they were talking. You know, they apologized that registration was so high this year, and I just got me thinking. I did the math with how many campers we had going and how much registration was. Oh, my word. I am so thankful to have a church that pays for that. I didn't know how much it was. I don't know how much Southern Ohio is or Camp Dove. I'm so thankful to have a church that is willing to pay for all of that.
20: I just want to say I'm so thankful that God loves us no matter who we are or what we do, and that no matter what trials we go through, how hard they are, he'll always be with us, and he'll never give us anything that we can't go through.
1: You guys can be dismissed. Thank you. Praise the Lord. Let's give them a hand. Praise the Lord. Brother Jediah, won't you stand and testify, brother? I love you, brother. Brother JoJo is one of my right-hand men at camp.

Yes, sir. Amen. Amen. Brianna, praise the Lord. Yes. Amen. Praise the Lord. Yeah. Praise the Lord. Praise the Lord. Thank you, Jesus. Amen. I would ask you that you would pray for me. I've been battling some sickness for about a month now, and it has just drained my energy. Went to the doctor today. He told me it was a good thing I came in. Need to take care of some stuff. And so just pray for us, if you would. We've got Southern Ohio starting Monday. And then a few weeks later, we've got Camp Dove. And then, you know, I'm sure some other camps will pop up somewhere. So it just happens like that. So anyway, pray for us, if you will. I want to repeat what our young people have said. Thank you for your giving. I appreciate the board and their investment in our young people. When I was a young man, Brother Brock, I always told you when I was younger, and Brother Brock would, he'd help us guys with the offering on Wednesday nights, and I told him, I said, now, Brother Brock, I'm young. My stock is cheap, but you need to invest in me, because one of these days my stock is going to be through the roof, and you're not going to be able to afford me. So you get in right now on the bottom level. That's going to be good for you. And he'd always laugh. I was always serious, but you know, but he did. Brother Brock did invest in me. He didn't know that at the time, but I was listening when he would talk to us about finances. I was listening when he would talk to us about work. I was listening. You see, investing is really a giving of one's self or one's assets for the future growth of whatever that thing is they're investing in. They believe that one day they're going to reap a benefit by placing something that is valuable and tangible of their own into that thing. That's what youth camp is. That's what youth camp is. It's an investment. I can tell you beyond a shadow of a doubt, I would not be here if it wasn't for youth camp. There's something about breaking away from the norm for a few days. There's something about getting away from television for a few days. There's something about disconnecting from the world for a few days, and you're in it a few times in there. But several of our young people said, hey, I had things that I was up against and things I was going through. But at youth camp, the Lord delivered me. Hallelujah. Amen. I've been there. I've been there when the Lord put his finger on something, Brother Aaron, and said, listen, it's going to be this or me. And if you don't make the right choice, there's going to be some repercussions. And I remember laying that thing at the altar and leaving there feeling as if a weight of the world had been lifted. Sister Rose, I'm thankful for a church that invests in their young people. Thank you. Thank you. I want to exhort tonight for the, and I call it exhorting because I can't catch my breath to preach as I would like to preach. I'm having a hard time breathing. And so I want to exhort you in some things that I'm having a burden for our camps this year. And then at the end, I want to call us together as a church to pray for our young people, pray for our camps, pray for their homes. We have so many young people today
They are going back into homes where parents aren't saved. They're facing things that to begin to write that script and say it in public would not probably be suitable for many ears. And they're living in that. And so that's why when we have an opportunity for 4 or 5 days, those 5 days are paramount to their eternity. And so I want to tell you what's on my heart tonight, and then I want to ask.

ask you, because I know this church already prays, I want to ask you tonight to join with me for a special season of prayer. Okay? Let's turn to the book of Jeremiah, chapter 29. Jeremiah 29, verse 11 is going to be our text tonight. We're going to read down to verse 13. Amen. Jeremiah 29, verse 11. And as I read this text tonight, I want you as a believer, and if you're not a believer, I want you to hear the words of the Lord. And I want you to believe that He's speaking to you tonight. This was penned thousands of years ago. But the Bible said that the word of the Lord is good, and the word of the Lord is profitable. The word of the Lord is able to bring about some things in our hearts, and it's able to strike us even in the core of who we are. And so tonight, I want you to take the word of the Lord personally. I know the thoughts that I think toward you, saith the Lord. Thoughts of peace and not of evil, to give you an expected end. Then shall you call upon me, and ye shall go and pray unto me, and I will hearken unto you. Ye shall seek me and find me when ye shall search for me with all your heart. You shall seek me and find me when you shall search for me with all your heart. Amen. You can be seated tonight. This is the theme for Southern Ohio Youth Camp. It was several months ago when the Lord placed this upon my heart. It was such a strong burden for this year's camp at Southern Ohio. I love Granite City. It's the actual name of Sunset Hill Youth Camp, and I don't know if I've ever said that five times in my life. It's always been Granite City, and it always will be Granite City. I don't really plan on changing that in my mind. I love Granite City Youth Camp, but being that the Lord has placed Sarah and I as directors of Southern, we have the blessing to be able to pray about the pray about the theme and pray about the speakers, and this was placed upon my heart so strongly. I believe it was around 6-7 months ago. You shall seek me and find me when you shall search for me with all your heart. Anybody ever played hide and seek? I love hide and seek. It's a lot harder to hide now than it was when I was young. I still like the challenge, though. That was one of the greatest things about living out in the country, Sister Norvell. We had a lot of trees. We had just enough land to lay down and not get seen in the light. And there was always a rule, you can't hide in the cornfields because you'll never get found, ever. So, yeah, I love hide and seek. But you know what? Hide and seek has changed for me since I was a wee lad. Now that I have a child of my own, Emma loves to play hide and seek. She loves it. And she's pretty good at it too, aren't you, Emma? You like hide and seek? Yeah. You know what's crazy? Emma has already figured out I only hide in like three places. There's the only three places I can fit in my house. And every time, Emma, you find Dad every time, don't you? Yeah. She's pretty good at hide and seek. You know what, though? I've got a little secret to tell you, and I hope it doesn't spoil it for her. I don't really like to hide that well from her. I want her to be able to find me. I want her to be able to find me. You know, the Lord has told us in His Word that He has a specific thought process that is far different from you and I in the way we think. He thinks differently about you than what you may think about yourself. He thinks differently about lost individuals than what we may think. His thoughts towards us are thoughts of peace and not of evil. He wants us to find Him. Young people, can I tell you right now, the Lord, it doesn't work this way. If we were to turn out the lights, black out the windows, cover up the emergency exits, and have no light in here, that is not the way God operates. He doesn't play Marco Polo with our spiritual man. The Lord has told us in His Word, if you search for me, if you seek me, and you will find me, when you search for me with all your heart.
That's why I think it's so unbelievably easy sometimes when we're at youth camp. It feels like that you can just walk into the presence of the Lord, Sister Norvell. You know, there were days when I was a young person, you know, I knew I was going through something, but it felt like God Himself would just descend into the tabernacle, and all of a sudden the cares of the world would roll away, and I was able to feel His presence like I hadn't felt in a long time, and I was able to know Him in a deeper way. And when I left, I didn't want to go back to where I was before. I didn't want to go back to who I used to be, because there's something about breaking away from the daily routine and seeing that when we search for God, we're going to find Him. He set it up that way. He makes Himself available to be found. Tonight, I could tell you, this isn't true, but I could tell you somewhere in the sanctuary, I hit $100 and I said, go find it. Y'all could go to town because you don't really know where it's at, but it would be exciting. That's not how God works. God tells you, I'm here. When you're ready to search for me, I'm still going to be here. I've never went anywhere. Amen. I'm right here. I'm right here. That's why when I see young people that are walking away from God, young people that are laying down their burden for the kingdom of God, young people that are stopping, and you can tell that their thought process and their desires have waned from seeking the Lord and are turning towards the things of the world. That's why my heart is stirred and I am alarmed, because I know it's never God's fault. It's us. It's us. You see, God has already told us, when you seek me, you'll find me. I want Emma to find me. It makes it fun for her. She gets excited. I'm telling you right now, when you find God, there's going to be a new level of excitement you've never known before. And what Sister Louita said is true. You'll never be able to get rid of that feeling. You can go in the world and do anything you want in the world, but there will always be something in the back of your heart and your spiritual man that says, this ain't as good as what it was when you were serving God. You can try to fill that void with alcohol or drugs or relationships, and one after another try to fill that hole in your spirit. But every time it's going to be the same result. It's not as good as it was when you were serving me. It's not as good as it was when you were loving me. It's not as good as it was when the hand of anointing was upon you and you were being used of God. It'll never be as good as what it is when we serve the Lord. But can I tell you, friend, it can always be good, because it never runs out when God. He never gets dry, and His filling is always present. He's able to minister abundantly every time. Hallelujah. Amen. I quoted my pastor so much this last week, because I've never seen it before. And Sister Sarah and I were talking about it. Individuals and pastors and youth pastors that are weary, amen, fighting this battle. And it's a day in and day out thing. And Pastor, you said something to me when I was young, and it stuck with me. God is able to revive us in the middle of the fight. We don't have to quit, amen, to get revival. We don't have to bow out, amen, to feel the Spirit of God. It's time to remember that God said, seek me and you're going to find me. Amen. That means on a Wednesday night, if I'm dry, I've got to seek the Lord. Amen. That means if my home is in disrepair, it's time to seek the Lord. That means if I'm weary, it's time to seek the Lord, because I'm going to find Him if I do. Hallelujah. Glory to God. Amen. Sometimes we expect young people to do what we adults aren't willing to do. Amen. I'm not here to tear us down tonight, but I'll tell you this much. Amen. We want them to respond in the altar. Mom and Dad, it's time for us to respond in the altar. Amen. We want our young people to be revived. It's time the youth pastor gets revived. Amen. You want us to see revival and the hand of God fall on our young men and young ladies? Then it's time the adults begin to seek God. Amen. We'll find Him if we seek Him. Hallelujah. Glory to God. He said He'd hearken unto us. That means He'll come near. Amen. He's going to come near if we draw near to Him. You know, it's not like when we used to play tag. You never want to get touched, you know? Slow people are at a disadvantage in tag. Hated tag. Amen. God don't play tag. You know what God does? Brother Ryan, would you come up here and help me for a second? Brother Ryan's, you know, let's say he's struggling.
And he's praying with an honest, open spirit. And he says, Lord, I need to find you. Come tag me, brother. I'm right here. He got a hold of the Lord. It don't matter if he's where Sister Tabitha's at in the back of the church. If that's where he's at, he can be that far away. But if in his spirit he says, Lord, I need to find you, I'm going to tell you right now, God's going to be standing right here waiting. I'm right here. Tag me. Tag me, brother. Amen. If you need revival, tag me. Hallelujah. Thank you. Amen. I believe the Lord has said, if you'll draw nigh unto me, I'll draw nigh unto you. That's a closeness. God's not running. Amen. God is not turning out the lights so you can't see him. The darkness that we face and the trials that we face at home, young people, those are nothing but obstacles that are placed in our way. But we can go through them or go around them, or we can pray ourselves through them, young people. Quitting is not an option. And God has not moved himself or removed himself from our lives. We must remember that if we want God, we'll be able to find him. If we'll draw near to him, he's going to be near to us. It's all about you. Amen. We don't like to make it that way. Amen. That's not exactly how, I don't know if that sounds good, but the reality is, what do you want from God? If you don't want him, he's not going to force himself on you. Amen. He'll let you walk away all the while reaching out for you still. Amen. All the while telling you, amen, I want you to have me. Amen. I want you to find me. It's all up to your response. Amen. You know, tonight, he said in verse 11, I know the thoughts I think toward you, thoughts of peace and not of evil, to give you an expected end. I am so burdened tonight with young people that are right now, even tonight, they are ruining the end that God would have them to be. There is a will of the Lord that is so great, the call of God that is so available. You don't have to be a preacher. You don't have to be pastor, but I'm telling you right now, God's got a calling on your life. You know, my dad's been a respiratory therapist for 29 years, and God uses him. Brother Jim, we need some anointed electricians. We need individuals that are called of God to do a work. But here's the problem, young people. This is what the world says. Do your own thing. Trust your heart. Follow your own desires. I'm going to tell you right now, those are lies from hell. They're going to ruin you. And your end is going to be destruction. Amen. The Bible says that the heart is deceitful above all things and desperately wicked. Who can know it? I want to tell you something. You want to know and have a successful life? Young ladies, you want to have a godly home and a godly marriage? Amen. You want to have children? Amen. And these pews sitting next to you, you better follow the will of God. Amen. Because God, it knows the plan that he has for you, and he'll bring about good things. Young men, you want those same things? You want to have a home? You want to have a wife that looks to you with love and admiration? You want to be the man of God? It's time to shun the world. Amen. If we'll draw nigh to God, he'll draw nigh to us. He knows the thoughts that he has towards us. Thoughts of peace and not of evil. We don't have to write our own ending. We don't have to write our own story. You know, today, excuse me, Sister Tricia said it correctly. Today is the day. You know, Sister Kim, I don't have tomorrow on the books yet. I got things I need to do, but I may not get there. So that means today I've got to serve the Lord with all of my heart and all of my soul and all of my mind. And those hindrances, and if we're honest, guys, we know what they are. You guys ever notice that? We act like we don't really know, but we all know what the hindrance is. It's time to lay it down. Because if we'll draw close to God, he'll draw close to us. Hallelujah. What are you searching for tonight? What are you looking for? What's your heart desire? What is your spiritual man desire? Guys, we've been home now 5 days since youth camp. And I'm going to tell you, I laughed for about 6 hours straight on that van ride home. Had a great time.
had a great time. The services, I heard one of the probably top 10 youth camp sermons in my life on Thursday night from Brother Meadow. Phenomenal. But we've been home for 5 days now. How spiritual are you feeling right now? Because I'm going to tell you something. If you don't love God as much as you did last Thursday night, tonight, you've missed the whole point. You've missed the whole point. Now, here's the thing I want to encourage you with, young people. I'm going to go back to our scriptures tonight. If you search for me, you will find me. Is God only exclusive to Southern Ohio Youth Camp Church? Is God only exclusive to Southern? Has God ever moved on any of our adults at Southern Ohio when you were campers? Let me see you wave your hand. Let me see it. Praise the Lord. Has God ever moved on any of our younger, older adults at Granite City? We didn't go there back when most of y'all were in the youth group. Anybody? Lord helped you? Absolutely. Is God exclusive just to Camp Dove? No. Aren't you glad God moves at Camp Dove? Hallelujah. Here's the thing, though. Can I have somebody just, as a witness, stand tonight if God has moved on you in this house? At Union Road. Would you just stand? Would anybody be willing to say God has moved on me at Union Road? Hallelujah. Can I see somebody wave their hand at me if God has moved on you in your vehicle while you've been driving to work? Hallelujah. Can I see somebody wave their hand at me if God has moved on you in your home, in your home life, in your closet of prayer? Young people, I'm trying to get you to understand that God is not exclusive to this location of camp. But God will be found when we search for Him. It all comes down to what you're searching after. If you're lusting after the world will pass away in the lust thereof. But he that doeth the will of God abideth forever. Hallelujah. Listen to me, young people. We need to get to the point in our lives where our search and the spiritual compass of our heart is directed solely at Jesus Christ, never wavering to the left or to the right. So no matter where we are, whether it's at our job or in our car or at home or at camp, we still have our bearings set upon Jesus Christ. Hallelujah. Anybody feel like searching for Him tonight? Hallelujah. As we come and we gather around to pray, maybe you've got children in the youth group tonight, or maybe you just have a burden for one of our young people. Why don't you find them out tonight? Pray with them. Pray for them. The remaining of us, if you would, pray for youth camp. Pray for our speakers. I'm asking that this year that we would pray specifically for conviction. Conviction. Without the Spirit convicting hearts, there is no repentance of sin. And without repentance of sin, there is no hope for eternity. We need conviction. Would you join me in prayer? And for that right there, that'd be great. Amen. Let's find a place to pray around the altar tonight. If we could have somebody play on the piano, it doesn't matter. Let's find a place to pray. Amen. Come on, young people. You know, God is not confined to that one location. It may be that just tonight, He wants to revive you where you're at. It may be that you need to lay something else down at the altar. Maybe you didn't take care of it at youth camp, and that thing has still been bothering you even since you got home. Tonight, the Lord can take care of that thing. Are we ever going to get to the place where we pray the same prayer that Jesus prayed in the garden? Nevertheless, not my will, but thine be done. Until we get to that place, young people, we're not going to search for Him. But when we find that place, we're going to find Jesus.

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2: I want to read to you verse number 30. I think my brother Paul was where I preached this message. And so he knows the proper place to say amen. And most of what I preach to you in a camp meeting or a revival, I have already preached to Bond. I preach to them. I do not preach anything to you that I have not preached to them. In fact, that's my first obligation to them. And so the Bible says here, and I sought for a man among them that should take up the hedge and stand in the gap before me for the land, that I should not destroy it. But I found none. Therefore have I poured out mine indignation upon them. I have consumed them with the fire of my wrath. Their own way have I recompensed upon their heads, saith the Lord God. If the Lord will stand by me tonight, we will go in several other places, but we're going to start here. And this is the last call. This is the last call for a judgment-bound congregation. This is the last searching before God pours out judgment. God would rather operate in mercy, but he is a God of righteousness. If you would, stretch your hands out and let's pray again. Father, we love you tonight. I thank you for the privilege of being here in this place among these people, partly because of the kind invitation of Brother Alvin Toffel in this great congregation. But more so, God, tonight I'm here because that I am indebted to you. And so woe be unto me if I preach not the gospel tonight. Again, Lord, I pray not for limelight or applaudance, but I pray for that anointing that somehow transforms a man and makes him a prophet in the sense of the New Testament. Lord, I ask only that at the conclusion of these broken remarks that you would beat us upon these altars. And there, Lord, that you would deal with us after children. We'll give you the praise and the honor and the glory. We ask it in the name of Jesus. And the congregation said, amen. You may be seated in the presence of our God. In this whole chapter, God has talked to his prophet, and he's told him that the priesthood, the prophet, the preacher, the congregation, and the singer have seemingly entered into a conspiracy that they don't want to hear what God's saying. And I'm sure you'll agree with me tonight that America is facing the greatest crisis of her life. We are in a critical hour. Things that are working now are determining whether we will continue as an independent nation in the world. The whole world is screaming for America to throw away all the principles that we so lovingly fought and sacrificed and died for and become part of the community. Amen. All the things that we have held sacred that the world no longer believes and some never did, they're saying cast them away. Amen. And if America does not have a revival of old time gospel proportions and have it now, I fear for what we're facing. Amen. The trend of the times must be met and can only be met by one thing. When Paul looked at the political war machine of his day, and he looked at Rome, and he said to Rome, I am not ashamed of the gospel of the Lord Jesus Christ, for it is the power of God unto salvation. I'm sad to say, in the hour we're living in, many have got ashamed of it. But this word of God, the trend of the times, must be met by the anointed word of God. The only hope we have in America and the world is the gospel of the Lord Jesus Christ, preached under the power and the inspiration of the Holy Ghost. The fiercest struggle that has been waged since man was thrown out of Eden is being fought right now between good and evil, between righteousness and ungodliness. Amen. There has never been a time when right and wrong is engaged in such a fight. I thought I felt him breathe on me. Hallelujah. Amen. Oh, Christianity must turn back to Christ-like living. Amen. There must be a detrimental difference, a fundamental difference between us and them. Amen. Oh, preacher, have you ever felt a time when the pressure is on you to compromise, to back up? Church, I'm going to tell you something. The only thing that God has ever promised to bless is holiness. Amen. And when we back up on the fundamentals of the faith, there you see the same spirit that's moving on the world to amalgamate and to integrate and to all forget all of these other things is moving in the church today. And the poor old pitiful pastor is under pressure on every side to back up, to let down, to take away from the things that we've always accepted in the whole of this movement. Amen. I find churches today that 10 years ago shouted me down when I preached like I'm going to preach you tonight. But now they go deathly quiet. Oh, if there's ever a day when we need an Ezekiel, and like Ezekiel of old, we're standing with a tremendous responsibility, we must show to the church today the actual conditions that are existing among us. We have whistled in the dark. We have learned how to worship. We have adopted the charismatic sway. We've learned the blab it and grab it prosperity preaching. We've found out how to make them. But I'm here to tell you tonight, friend. Amen. There's this one thing that we got to have. Amen. We got to come lifting up our voice and telling this world that we're living in. Amen. We've got one hope, one chance, one last shot at it. And that's with Zion prevailing and returning and going back to the things that brought us out in the beginning. Hey man, if it was a sin in grandma's day, it's still sin in this amen electronic age that me and you are living in. I told some of my people the other night, Brother Paul, I said, don't take my meekness for weakness. Don't think that the old man has slipped. I have cleaned my guns and I've reloaded my ammunition and I've drawn a line, and the devil ain't taken one more inch away from us. Amen. We're set around trembling, afraid if we breathe, somebody's children's going to get mad. Listen, we ain't losing them because we've made it too hard. We're losing them because we've made it too easy. Amen. Hallelujah. Amen.
3: It's time we cause a people to realize that in many places today, the very lifestyle of us that call ourselves Christian is an insult to the God of heaven. Amen. If a brush native can pray through in darkest Africa and look at that sister and say, give us of your clothes to cover our nakedness. What's the matter with us? Amen. We're supposed to be saved and sanctified, Holy Ghost filled. Amen. And there's not something about, amen, the third day that I prayed through. Amen. I got rid of my short-legged breeches. Amen. The day I prayed through, I emptied out some things. Amen. We ought not have to preach, but you know why? Because we have compromised. Amen. We've let it down. We're afraid to tell them the truth. We must cause the people to understand that there is a difference. Many churches that I preached in 10 years ago, Brother Paul Blanton, are nothing more than a social club tonight. We spend more money in the hour we're living in. We spend more money on amusement than we do on missions. You know, this economic squeeze we're in might not be the worst thing that ever happened to the Holiness Church. It might make us to realize. I asked one preacher, I said, preacher, how did you all handle the jewelry and the worldliness that came into church? He said, my God, son, what are you talking about? He said, we couldn't hardly buy soup beans, let alone jewelry. Said, it wasn't a problem in those days. Said, we prayed about what we had to eat the next meal. Amen. We didn't worry about where they was going. They couldn't afford to go, amen, to the carnival or the county fair. But as we become more rich and increase with goods and saying we've had need of nothing, amen, we may not plan our vacation and bring our children to camp meeting, but we'll take them to every ungodly place in the world and wonder why then they don't have any interest in getting in and worshiping God. Well, this might not be what you expected in a camp meeting, but I come to preach to me and you tonight. It's crisis time. It's the last call. We've got too many.

What is your definition of home? He said, it's a place where mom and dad fuss and fight and my big brother beats me up. That's home. My God. But at the hour we're living in, it's a time when mama works one shift and daddy works another shift to make money, amen, to buy things that they don't need, to impress people they don't like. Amen. Just to keep up with somebody else. Hey man, we'll plan us a trip somewhere. We'll spend $5,000. Amen. To go see a hole. Amen. Called the Grand Canyon or the waterfalls of the Niagara. But we wouldn't spend $500. Amen. To get somebody to camp meeting where they can hear an old time Holy Ghost feel man of God preach the gospel. And we wonder why we're not having revival. We're not having revival because we don't want revival. We are content to live without it. Our children don't believe the Lord's coming back because we don't believe it. Hallelujah. Oh, praise God. Home. One young lady came to our house to talk to my wife and me. And her family were the upper crust. You know, she had all the things and stuff of the world. But she just sick on the inside. Brother Bobby, she sat there on our couch and with her arms wrapped around her half-naked body. And she rocked back and forth like a child. And she said, it feels good here. It feels good here in a little old trailer house. Amen. Didn't have running water in it. Didn't have nothing there to offer, but it feels good here. You know why it felt good there? Amen. Because the love of God was there. A mama and daddy was there. Oh, great God, help me tonight. I remember when that boy of mine was born. Back in them days, it wasn't like it is now. Amen. You couldn't even get where he's at for a day or two. I looked through the glass at him there. I said, son, I ain't got enough money to pay your bill and get you out of here. I ain't nothing but an old time Holy Ghost Bible preacher. That's all I am, son. You may not ever have the pretty things the world's got, but there's one thing you'll have I didn't have. You'll never wake up with your daddy cussing and breaking and kicking and tearing down the furniture, but you'll wake up to a mama praying and a daddy shouting and a worshiping God. You'll wake up in a home. Amen. Hey, no, he didn't have a television, but I tell what he had. He had a tape recorder with L.D. Moore preaching to him every night till he grew up. Amen. And knew more about L.D. than held these stories to himself. Deprived him of all these worldly things. He didn't have a four-wheeler. He didn't have a television. He didn't have a boom box. But he had a mama that would get up every morning and get him up and pray over him. And pray over him. And pray over him. Amen. He had a mama. Sometimes he'd come running out of the back room where he was playing. That's where the commotion was. And she's in there washing dishes. Amen. Soap suds to her elbows. I feel the Holy Ghost trying to help me. Amen. All of a sudden, somebody come on the radio and she had thrown her hands up and got to praising God. Oh, have you ever seen a time when folks are so restless? So, nothing satisfies. But could I tell you tonight, unless parents, unless we as parents are willing to become what God ordained us to be, amen, it ain't no wonder that Sodom has walked out on the streets of America. Because it ain't no wonder we got so many sissified boys when we ain't got men that know how to be men. Amen. We need a they don't need a paycheck, daddy. They need a daddy. You ever seen a time when we got a bunch of men that work, they don't care to work. They work all week long. Bring their paycheck in, throw it down for their wife to worry about the bills over. Just give me enough money to play with this way. Make sure I got my play money so I can have my toys. And that's all I'm interested in. But don't bother me with the bills. Don't bother me with worrying about whether they got money to pay the bills or not. Mama makes the decisions. All they see you's on the weekend as you're going out to do something that you ain't got no business doing no how. Man, if we'd come back and say, amen, like the old man did, we're going back to the Father's house. We're going back to Bethel. You're going to get rid of your Babylonian garments?

0: Religion was once the motivating force that guided this nation. Do you realize we have sat back quiet? I don't know about you, but I am ready for a revival or a riot. And we may have both. But they're not. I'm not giving up one more thing. I'm not going to lay down and listen while some Muslim comes from a foreign country and tells me whether I got a right to offend him about my praying or not. But we got a bunch of lying people, amen, trying to change the history of our history books in our schools. And then they're going to tell me I have to send them to that place to start with. Amen. We were founded upon the Bible. Amen. This country becomes strong because we were founded upon the principles of the Word of Almighty God. But we have thrown God out of government, expelled him from school. That horrible tragedy, those boys killing in those schools. Somebody farted on that internet and said, where was God when that happened? Somebody farted back and said, you expelled him from school. That's why he wasn't there. Amen. Amen. They throw God out of school, take down the Ten Commandments. Amen. Leave no moral direction for our kids and wonder why the world's going to hell pale male. Amen. I believe it's time we go back. I believe it's time we take it back. I believe it's time we stand up and say, amen. God, give me a man. In the second chapter, in the third chapter, when God's talking to Ezekiel and giving him his call, he said, I'm going to make you. He said, I am going to make your face. Behold, thy face strong against their faces, and thy forehead strong against their foreheads. And as an adamant harder than a flint, I've made your forehead. Fear them not. I said, I'll tell you what we need right now. We need a few hard-headed preachers. Amen. Preaching a hard-hitting message to a hard-hearted congregation. Amen. Somebody's not afraid to do it. God, help us right now. Religion was motivated in everything, but now most of our churches have learned how to have church without the Holy Ghost. We're talented. We've got our talent. We've got our ability. We've got our well-lined bookshelves. But where, oh, where is the anointing of the Holy Ghost that used to fall out among us in spontaneity? Oh, God. Oh, God. Most of our churches now are preaching doctrines that are an insult to heaven. I sat last night and had the recounting of a wedding that took place in a quote-unquote Pentecostal church. And the worst thing about it was, Brother Savage, that they used to be my young people. They grew up in a holiness church. Hey man, they grew up when I was as wild as I've mellowed out, really, I have. And yet, when their daughter gets married, they throw all the plug out. They dress like an ungodly bunch of heathens. They play bongo kind of music down the aisle. They come dancing. Dad and girl comes dancing down the aisle in their ungodly dress. Him supposed to be a Pentecostal preacher. I'm telling you, it's a wonder that Ann looked at me when she heard that description. It's a monster, my God, it's a wonder he didn't strike them dead right there. It's an insult to God Almighty when women come walking into the church in a pair of breeches. Hello? One man rode his motorcycle up on the pulpit in his muscle shirt, said, God told me to come and show you folks that they wasn't nothing to all those outward standards. But I'll tell you what the difference is. My wife and I walking into the hospital a few days ago. Now, I was just dressed in old blue jeans and a shirt that was comfortable. But Ann, with that holding this hairdo, we walk into the emergency room. All of a sudden, I heard somebody say, hey. I looked around. This poor old pitiful woman was laying with her head out the car door.
1: She said, "Are you praying people?" I said, "You look like praying people." I said, "Yes, ma'am, we are praying people." I said, "I'm a Holy Ghost preacher man." And she said, "Would you come over here and pray for me? I'm sick." And she's going to tell us her story. Hey, amen. I'm going to tell you something. It does make a difference what you look like when you go down to Walmart. Amen. But when we back it up on the street, they bring it into the house of God. They've changed partners like they've changed overcoats in the house of God. Adultery, amen, fornication and divorce was our big problem until we got quiet on it. Until the pressure got on us. Well, I'd like for you to help me preach if you would, but I come to preach to you anyway. But we backed up on that until now. Amen, they're bringing their homosexual partners into our churches. Amen, I'm going to tell you something. It's not an alternate lifestyle. I realize, Mr. Obama, that I'm about to violate, amen, your law. But God called them sodomites, and that's what I call them. Amen. And there is no. Can you imagine how far you had to get? You didn't even consider whether you had to vote on that or not. God help me. We've come to the place that there's more quote unquote church members and places of worldly entertainment on any given Sunday night than they are in church. Pentecostal churches across America, brother, are closing their Sunday night services because they can't get a crowd. But go on down to the place of amusement. Somebody told me, Brother Alvin, that Dollywood had now become one of the main attractions for a lot of us Pentecostal people, because the Quartet Hall of Fame is in Dollywood now. And they begin to try to tell me how, listen, I have to go to Walmart and I have to put up with some nastiness while I'm there just to get my groceries or Kroger or wherever you want to go. But I don't have to go. I don't have to go to Dollywood. And I don't care if they call it Dollywood or Hollywood. It's got the same ring to me. It's the same abominable thing that belched out of there. Amen. Don't tell me, amen, that we got to have somebody that's had 14 different husbands, amen, to tell me. And I'm going to tell you something about these singing groups. Amen. I want you to understand tonight. Amen. I do not believe in having singing groups and you going to them. I don't care who they are. Hey man, we couldn't get a support here at all, but the announcer singing somewhere. Oh, you know that they're just entertainers. You know they ain't putting on a show, but your children don't know it. They'll see her up there janking around with her earbobs a-dingling. Hey man, her pain on her face and talking about the Spirit of God. And your daughter will go home and say, "If she can do it, I can." I don't know where it's at. I don't know where it's at. But we all know the hymn lines are coming back up everywhere. Somebody told me the other night, Brother Alvin said it, some Pentecostal girls, because at one point in time, I guess the standard was 4 inches below the knee. So they were standing up, measuring 4 inches below the knee and cutting their dresses off. What they didn't understand was when that was the standard, it was 4 inches below your knee when you're sitting down. And now, and you name something about it, and Mama looks. Well, I didn't even realize that. My God, Mama, who bought it? Who bought it? Dad, where was you at when you let your little girl parade out the front door? Amen. Well, I don't know if this is camp meeting preaching or not, but God's been dealing my heart for about 4 or 5 weeks now. I told Ann, I said, it's probably my last circle around. Amen. Because they loved it when I was doing the rest of it. And I said, God, they're still hurting. He said, you preach the wholeness. I'll do the healing. And so here we go. Amen. I want you to know, amen, your pastor, hang on to it. I don't care who's backing up. I don't care who's pushing you up. Amen. Back here. Go back Sunday morning, scry your shoulders and say, I'm not taking it back. Amen. Hallelujah. Oh, God. Oh, God. What? Said they, you know, they took their Christmas party at the Dixie Stampede. I said something about it. They said, well, you don't understand what it is. I said, you ain't never been inside. I said, no, sir. By the grace of God, I ain't going. But I said, listen, the billboard, as I drive down the main street, the billboard's enough to make me blush. There's no way you can justify. You must have been there because all of a sudden you got quiet. Well, if you have, repent and don't ever go back. But don't tell me. Don't come and tell me after church there ain't nothing wrong with it. You make me sick and I might throw up on you. Amen. That's like kind of telling me that Christian TV is all right. They ain't no such thing as a Christian TV. Amen. There ain't no such thing as that animal ain't there. What can we do? God said, Ezekiel, I sought for a man. God in this hour is looking for a man. But not just any man. But a man that is sold out. You know, how do you stop a man when you can't buy him and you can't threaten him? Paul had already been offered the priesthood and said, no, thank you. All this education and learning and all that goes with that, done. They'd done stoned him and left him for dead. And he saw visions of places I can't even talk about. Amen. And so you going to threaten me with death? I said, it's like an old fellow over yonder crawling that car with Lewis Dalton. He stopped trying to fill up with gas. Most of you probably don't know him, Indiana, out in Park, Oklahoma. Some of you probably about knew about him. But he was getting gas. But when he got back in his car, this old fella had a big old pistol and jumped in there and said, just drive. And he began to look around at him. And he got trying to talk to him, and that guy's trying to threaten him. Don't tell him what you're going to do and all that. And Brother Dalton said, you know, it's a hard job to threaten a man with heaven. I'm an old-time Pentecostal holiness preacher. Amen. And all my life I've been worried about going to heaven. You know what? It wouldn't be right for me to let you out of this car. I got the gun. He said, it would just be right for me to turn you loose. So I told him what I'm going to do. So you see that bridge about my way up yonder? He said, when we get there, I'm going to be running 100 miles an hour. And said, I'm going to cut this car into it, and I'm going to heaven. You know where you're going? He said, you're crazy. I shoot. He said, go ahead. I'm running 90 now. Here we go. You crazy. I know somebody like you. Oh, God, help me. He said, if you'll stop this car, I promise you, I won't never. He took the window and throwed the gun as far as he could. I won't never bother nobody. Just let me out of this car. How are you going to stop a man? Amen. His soul that God's looking for somebody. Amen. Who won't sell out? He can't be prayed out. Amen. You can't back him up. When you got a man like that, you can't stop him. The Bible said Elijah was a man. 5 minutes before he walked off of the desert and into the palace, nobody ever heard of him. And 5 minutes after he left, Israel, there's a prophet in the land again. We need a man. I sought for a man. Give me a man. Oh, God. The church today is teetering on bankruptcy because we've exchanged reformation for regeneration. 1 John chapter 2 said, little children, I write unto you that you sin not. But in the revised version of today's church is, I write unto you that you sin less. not. But come here now. I seen that bumper sticker and they thought they were slick when they wrote it. Said, I ain't what I ought to be, but I ain't what I was. Well, what is you? Just exactly what are you? Amen. And if you're not what you ought to be, what's it going to take to get you to be what you ought to be? Amen. What beside the blood? Amen. What beside the sanctified influence of the Holy Ghost? Amen. Reformation. I know that but Brother Gabbard, we gotta. I know that, and I think you know I preach that. I know you've got to catch a fish before you clean it. But if you let it lay around very long, it'll stink everything around it. Amen. And I got some people that I hurt their little feelings. I had some of my backsliders that had been raised under my preaching. Brother Evan, that knew the standard that their old pastor preached under. And they decided to come to church and get on the back seat with their scraggly little hairdos, their little tattoos and half shirts, tore breeches that I was ashamed to wear when I was a poor boy. And I told them, I said, if you want to get saved, you know how to get saved. You know what it takes to be saved. But don't you come in here and flaunt that ungodly world in front of my young girls that's trying to live good. Well, I felt a cold breeze on that. Well, blow on. Blow on. Amen. If you know better. Amen. Now, if you, listen, I put up with anything as long as you're coming my way. As long as you're coming our way, I don't care. Come right on. Come any way you can. Come any way. Come with all that you got loaded up on you. And we'll get right up on the top of that and pray it through with you. But brother, when we know better, amen, when you want to come back and flaunt it in front of somebody else, leave your sweet little wife, amen, and go out and find you something out yonder, and then come waltzing back in and say, we were backslid then, we're going to get saved now. And I know where I'm at, and I'm in deep water, but I'm awaiting on it anyway. When the prodigal son come home, when he crawled out of the pig pen, he left all the pigs in the old sow right where they's at, and come on back home. Amen. It's time we come on back home. Amen. Straighten her up. My God, son, when you pray through tonight, hey man, you've been shacking up. I don't care how long you've been shacking up. You'll sleep in the car tonight. Hey man, or somewhere else. If not one more time, then not reformation, my friend. Regeneration. If any man be in Christ, he is a new creation. But we've got culture. And we've lost conviction. We've got the gold, but where's God? We're satisfied now just with benevolence instead of the blood of Jesus Christ. I'm glad for all those that want to feed the hungry, that want to get involved in the social gospel. I'm glad of all that, but none of that saves. None of that saves. Amen. A rice Christian, amen, will go to a green bean if he can better himself. It takes the blood. And every one of us is going to come the same way. But we've got our programs. But where's the power of God? I got to hurry. I don't know how long I've been preaching. You ain't got a clock. Have you? You may hang one tomorrow night. Maybe. And I sought for a man. Is, church, are we so bankrupt that we don't have one man, one Elijah, who will bring a message that will call a nation back to her knees? Not one man of faith who faith will rise above the times? Brother Brent, is he going to have to go outside of this wonderful independent work and save somebody off the street? and let them read that old Bible. And all of a sudden, make us wonder why we've been playing church all these years. God said, I sought for a man among that corrupt priesthood, among all those laity members, among all those prophets, among all those in Israel, just one man who would still say, I don't care. I preached one time on the 401st prophet. Oh, Ahab had his 400. But Jehoshaphat said, but is there not? He said, yeah, there's another man. There's just one man, but I hate him. He'll be hated. Is that the reason why? Is that why when God's looking for a man? Is that why that you ain't that man? Because the world will hate you? I went to preach in a camp meeting somewhere in the United States of America. My friend said to me, he said, son, you'll be going in there all alone. He said, they'll be your friend and tell you. I said, you know me. I ain't got no friends when it comes time to walk in that pulpit. He said, you'll be all alone. I said, no, I won't. Standing at my right hand, amen, is my elder brother. Why then can't I be that man? Is it because that life has become so easy, so soft, that we don't want to work or sacrifice? One fellow called me and said, I want your a blessing. I'm going to start a church. And I said, well, I said, just one qualification. What's that? I said, no fishing in anybody else's pond. I said, the sea's full of fish. You go fish and see. But if you're figuring on moving a church in there and sucking up all the disgruntles from all of us, I said, understand right now, I am going to do everything I can to see you fall. That's right. There's places that don't have a holiness church. Why don't you be the preacher that goes there? We got a whole bunch of folks just waiting around for us to die. And if they see any weakness, they're like sharks. But I'm wondering, are we wanting something for nothing? Do we want that easy part of life? Jowett said that when a church ceases to bleed, it stops blessing. Preacher, let's pray until they see his nail-scarred hand in our hand. Leave me alone, he said, I bear in my body the marks of the Lord Jesus Christ. Amen. Oh, church, I believe in revival. You know I do. And I want you to know tonight that there's a message out there that ain't never been preached. Why don't you make your mind up by the grace of God? I'm going to preach it. There's a song out there that's never been sung, waiting to move the world. Why don't you take that song and sing it? There's a prayer that God's just waiting to hear somebody pray. Why don't you be the man that prays it? There's a storehouse of power and anointing that nobody even touched yet. Why don't you be the man that finds it and comes back off the desert and says, here am I, Lord. Send me. Lord, it doesn't matter. Fame or fortune or anything else. Church, come on now. You know that I'm telling you the truth. You know that if we're gonna stop the tide until your grandchildren knows what holiness is, we're gonna have to have revival. And we're gonna have to have it right now. And so right this first night of this meeting, I challenge you. I challenge every one of us to dare to come down on an altar and look up like Isaiah did and say, Lord, if I qualify, here am I. Use me. Use me. Friend called me today, Brother Alvin, and he told me, he said, man, I've looked at your itinerary. He said, you're getting older. He said, I don't want to put this on you if you don't want to come. And I said, brother, I promise myself every year I'm going to back it down. But I hear the ringing of the hammer. I hear the marching of the band. I hear him saying, you're responsible. Reach out and get a hold of them. Amen. So I'm going to tell you tonight, church, we can start right now on this Monday night. Amen. In this revival meeting, this camp meeting right here. Amen. As we come together, we can start right now. Is that young man right here tonight? Amen. Is that young man who just fell in love with his Bible, who just feels like he's called to preach and ashamed hearted to say it? Is he sitting here tonight somewhere that God could build a fire in him and put on in his soul and he raise up and shake this generation? Is there a Spurgeon hid right here among us tonight somewhere? Amen. Just waiting to step out and say, come on. Oh, God said, I didn't find a man then. But if he comes among us tonight, will he find somebody that knows how to pray? Will he find somebody here tonight? And say, God, I don't want to just be a drone. I don't want to just be a drag. I want to do something for you. The time is short. A little space of light and darkness comes when no man can work. But in that space of light, I want revival. And so on this first night of this camp meeting, I challenge each and every one of you. I challenge you to dare to pray again like you used to. How long has it been, Mama, amen, since you've woke up the household at 4 o'clock in the morning calling on God? How long has it been, sir, amen, once you went out somewhere they couldn't find you? Amen. Brother Brent, I speak as a fool. But when I first got my call into the ministry, I'd take my old shotgun and go to the woods. And I'd get out there sitting down waiting for the squirrels to come into that old hickory tree. I get to thinking about God, and I just lay the old shotgun down, and I'd go to praying, and I call on God, and I'd tell the squirrels, eat all you want today. Hey, man, I'm a talking to somebody else. Oh, God, give me a hunger. God, I told Ann the other night, I said, baby, I want to check out what I checked in with. Hey, man, I don't want to. If I had it then, I want to have it when he comes back. Hey, man, I told my friend today when he was talking about that, I said, sir, I'd rather wear out preaching the gospel as rust out somewhere. Amen, on a beach chair. Amen, or on a cruise somewhere. Amen, I will let me die in the harness. Amen, God, there is a man here in my Lord. Send me. Do you love him enough? To say, Lord, whatever it takes, wherever it takes me, I'm going to follow you. I'll do what you want me to do. God, make me that hard-headed preacher and give me that message to this hard-hearted air till we break through and have revival. Amen. I throw a challenge out to you tonight. In a moment here, we're going to open up this altar and we're going to have a general altar call. Amen. And I don't care if you've been saved 6 weeks, 6 months, or 60 years. Why don't you say, God, instead of retiring, I want to refire. I want to do more than I ever have done. I want to get back in the book again. Amen. Lord, I think I've done my best tonight to do what you told me to do. Holy Ghost, I can feel you right now wanting to do something in this place. Let the canopy of your glory drop around us until every diverting spirit is conquered, till every hindering force is pushed back, till every man, woman, boy, and girl in this place can sense the Holy Ghost has come here to do business with them tonight. And Lord God, when we open these altars, Let us come here tonight forgetting about everything else but touching you and touching heaven. Lord, let us find that place, that break in the wall, that breach, and stand in it and say, Lord, here I stand. God, help me. I can do no other. Amen. Would you stand with me all over this place tonight? And would you make your way down to these altars and let's meet together here. Let's seek the face of God. There's room for you. Come on. There's room for you at these altars. Yes. God, I want to be whatever you'd have me to be. I want to do whatever you'd have me to do. Here am I, Lord. Send me.
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4: Holy Roller Bunch. This Shouting Bunch. This Stout Bunch. Got to move her into a little higher bracket, you know, when you are the superintendent of schools. You got a pretty big job. She just kept up there at the altar. Stayed and stayed. You know how folks are when they go to praying good. Folks ain't got no burden to pray, can't understand it. And folks that have just like it. There's a division there. Amen. Glory to God. She went back and sat down with him an hour or two. And he said, that's this. He said, I think we'll change churches and go to the first. Not me, she said. I ain't going nowhere. I'm going back down there at the altar and seek God for the Holy Ghost. That's great. You know who was seeking the Holy Ghost the next night? He was. You know what he done for 2 hours? Saw the Holy Ghost. And he got up out of the altar and went to sit down. Somebody said, well, what do you think? He said, it's there. He said, I could tell it was out there. He said, I just didn't reach it, but said, I could tell it was there. You know he's got it? Speaking tongues. You know what happened in Gary Edenfield's meeting last week? The Methodist preacher and his wife got the Holy Ghost done far, Grant Horton. You hardly ever hear of it. In Oklahoma. Gary Edenfield. Methodist preacher and wife got the Holy Ghost. We sang, you can have it if you want it. You can have it like the Bible said. You can have it if you want it. You can have it like the Bible said. You can't do away with the Holy Ghost. Jesus said it's expedient for you in John 16:7 that I go away to the apostles, to the disciples, to the best you had. And then the saved people in the world, it was them. Don't tell me the apostle wasn't saved. Don't tell me they wasn't saved. He said to them, it's necessary for you that I go away or expedient. For if I go not away, the Comforter will not come. But if I depart, I will send H-I-M unto you. Call him in 9 times in 3 verses. Couldn't be salvation. That ain't him. Salvation, forgiveness of your sin. You get that when you accept Christ. Talking to church. Wasn't qualified to go preach till he got it. Told him apostles, go ye and tarry in the city of Jerusalem until you be endued with power from on high. Hello. Wasn't qualified to go pastor churches, Johnny, or preach or nothing till he got the Holy Ghost and power. I tell you how you get it, standing in the choir. That's where I got it. You got to be standing in the choir to get it. You didn't get it, sir? Well, then you don't have to be in a certain place to get it then. We're in a certain position. They were all sitting in one place. When the Holy Ghost came upon them, they wasn't even standing. Amen. Like as a rushing mighty wind filled all the place where they were sitting. Whoo, and old Brother Green down in Oklahoma said, "Mockers and those scoffers said, this thing cannot be real." Jesus answered them and he said, "They act just like they feel." Well, they act just like they act, and they act just like they feel. They are full of the Holy Ghost, the Heavenly Father's seal. Well, see, right now my message gone, Gretch. That now I've got it all. I wrote down things there that they won't fit what I'm talking about now. Holy Ghost special. Surely, Lester's grandpa used to preach for me. Had the gift of tongues. Crossed the old Mexico border. Yeah, I know him. I wouldn't publish what I don't know for money. Went across the old Mexico border. Preached to them. Make altar calls. Never knowed a bit of that language. They would tell him what he said. Preach to them. Get them saved. Couldn't talk that language. Had the gift of tongues. Holy Ghost come upon him. I'm talking about Parnell. He's the one that crawled up in Dick Rogers' bed when he had the inflammatory rheumatism and turned him in a sheet. He said, "Parnell, don't touch the bed. Don't touch the bed. Don't touch the bed." He said, "Don't do it. I'm bad, bad, Parnell. I can't stand for folks to touch me." Parnell jumped up in the middle of the bed beside Dick on his knees and said, "Oh, God, I'm here till I rot. If you don't heal him, power of God hit Dick Rogers and he danced off the other side of the bed. Healed by the power of God." Don't tell me it won't work. Work. You're going to have the Holy Ghost. I'm going to give you a leader that knows every back trail, thank God. He knows a trail around the enemy. He knows how to lead you when ain't nobody else can. I'll lead you into towns where they ain't look like a hope in the world to start a church. I'll build you a church. I have a notion to just have one of them Choctaw Indian running spells. He'll teach you. Folk think they know something. I'll send you back the Holy Ghost. That'll teach you something. I'll give you a mouth that the gainsayers can't resist. They think what to say back to you. I don't sound important. I've never been. But I don't tell you what I preached a time or two. And I said, I wish they'd have taped that. I never had heard that explained before. Holy Ghost was on me and explained something right through my mouth. I never had heard that explained. Hallelujah. You believe in the power of God and the Holy Ghost, son? Helping a preacher preach. Holy Church of God, God's church, the Holy Church, the church the firstborn written in heaven, was gathered together. And the Holy Ghost said, "Separate me, Barnabas and Saul, for the work whereunto I've called him." He knows how to run God's business. He knows how to do it. They was gathered together there. That colored man preached up yonder in Wichita, Kansas, on blow, wind, blow. Did you ever hear that preached on? I've heard nearly everything preached on. I've heard the pig that got the permanent wave, that hog pen that the prodigal son waved bye-bye to. Pig that got the permanent wave. Folks preach on everything. You ever preach on lost ball in the highways? God said, "I'll surely violently turn and toss thee as a ball into a large country." So you plumb away, boy. You may be planning on dying around here. If you don't get right with God, I'll to throw you from across the Atlantic Ocean unless you die amongst people you've never seen before and grieve your heart out. I'm talking about the Holy Ghost tonight. That colored man preached on the Holy Ghost, and he made that altar call. He got out by the altar at one end of it and hollered as loud as he could, and it tore the whole church up, filled the altar. He hollered, "Blow, wind, blow!" You know what he's preaching about? There came a sound from heaven as of a rushing mighty wind, and it filled all the house where they were sitting, and there appeared unto them cloven tongues like as a fire. Pow! No wonder folks going to high gear with. It'll just put a fire in you. We had pot-bellied home, bellied stoves at home in Oklahoma. And we didn't have no insulation, didn't know what insulation was, Roger. All I was a boy, the snow always blowed in the house. We didn't even have any things on the doors called thresholds, didn't know what there was. You'd ask what a threshold was, and I said, is it living in the woods, or flying the skies, or den up somewhere? I wouldn't have known, I'm honest. I didn't know what a threshold was. We had no insulation, all we had was them cardboards and papers and stuff we'd taped on the wall, you know. You ready for it, weren't you, Johnny? I'm going to tell you, we'd fill in pot-bellied stoves up. Just had an old black pipe went up through. We put the roof on far more than once. Just call a friend for water and put it out. And we didn't have no fire departments in. Where we lived, they couldn't have got there in 30 days. But we'd get that old pot-bellied stove breathing. You ever get one's hot look like it's breathing? Just cherry red. Holy Ghost and fire! Sat up on each of them. And there appeared unto them. Now listen to me. These are saints sitting here. Oh, we've got a modern day bunch that's trying to explain this out of existence that disgusts me. I'm not a smart man. I never was a smart man. But bless my heart. Here's a bunch that watched him when he went into the clouds. Around 500 witnesses. That's enough, ain't it? We could march. Not any more than 20 men or a little more, maybe 20 to be safe, or women that had lived to be 100 years old, and we'd have one walk across the platform and said, I've seen it. I was there when it happened. We wouldn't have to have over 19 or 20 walk across here. It lived to be 100 years old. One of them would say, I was there. I seen the cloud receive him out of his sight. Now, he told that bunch, go back and tarry till you be endued with power from on high. And they're there now, and the Holy Ghost is falling. Fell on that freewheel over there in Oklahoma. Smoked tobacco, and his wife dressed bad. She didn't dress good, she dressed bad. And he is an ordained freewheel Baptist preacher. I took him to cement. That concrete's what we always call it. If you look on your map, it'll be cement. But that's where I was born. That's where they didn't even put me on the birth certificate. I ain't on it. I found the other day it wasn't even on it. They didn't even put me down. That's right. But took him down with me on the street corner. I didn't know what the Lord's doing. I just freshly full of the Holy Ghost. People like that just love to interrupt the Bible study to shout. They did here, in this country here. I know they did. I preached on the street corner, getting my old guitar out on Saturday when the town was jam-packed. Everybody went to town. Right back out there and say, you can live in a mansion here and ride in a limousine. Sit on a throne of majesty, go visit a king and a queen. But death will end your pleasures all if the God you've been unto. I'm a joint heir to the glory world, and I'm just as rich as you, and got feeling like it. Bust it. No money, honey. Call any milk from a baby. Got feeling like a well off. I've had them ride out in the congregation, shout on the street corner. Holy Ghost. I've got all of them. Sat up on each of them. They're clear to them cloven tongues. That's split tongues. Like as a fire set upon. When I first got in, somebody jam-packed full of the Holy Ghost, jump up and meet me, go speak in other tongues, give a message from God. You could hear a pin drop, and I thought the judgment had come now. I couldn't hardly wait to get to the altar, although I didn't steal nothing. I went with them that stole. Although I hadn't lied, I went with them that lied. I was scared too. Fear of God was there. Fear of God was there. Amen? Glory to God. That colored man backed up there and said, blow, wind, blow. It come through there. Fell on each of them. Holy Ghost began to speak to him, saying, oh, brother so-and-so, didn't you do you wrong now? And that old sister over there, there ain't nothing to her. No. No. No. I just wonder if the Holy Ghost is operating in a lot of churches. One of them got down home and said, the Holy Ghost said me to tell you to shut up. I said, he didn't do it. I mean, I wasn't talking. I when I heard that, I said, I wasn't there when that happened. I know what happened. Said, Holy Ghost said, tell you shut. I said, no, it didn't do it. Hit so well, man. Never says nothing like that. We do hear them speak in our own tongue the wonderful works of God. 17 different nations of people. That old German looked over there and said, why, Eins, Weins, Wer, Zwittifis, Ox, even is counting in the German language, and that's what that fella from Galilee is doing. And I know he don't know that. Why, unos, dos, tres, cuatro, that's counting in Spanish, and I know that boy don't know that. Or Kehoma, Shikama, Pena, Wikahoka, Wally. That Indian there, he's talking stuff I never heard before. I mean, he ain't no Indian. That's what I'm trying to say. 17 different nations of people. Don't ask me why God done it like that. I don't run his business, but he's got us buffaloed with it, ain't he? Got the church world trying to explain it out of existence. Can't do a thing with it. Methodist preacher. That's right. I guess what we'll talk about it. Methodist preacher's wife got that. That old free will went out on the street corner with me. I know nothing about how free will's had church. I know what I just prayed to. Come out of the wild bunch. I'm ashamed of the way my kin folks live. My mother and daddy's good to me. I don't know about religion. Lord, man, I didn't know how to plan nothing. I wasn't planning on turning the power owner off or shouting with my group or not shouting when they... We ought to have 300 feet of this when I come here. I never thought about having to go so far with this. I believe I'm going too far. I got out there. I said, we have with us Reverend so-and-so, a free-willed Baptist brother. I said, we're going to turn the service to him. Have him preach, he said. Jesus died. Hallelujah. Glory to God. Said, turn the service back to Brother Moore. I didn't know nothing about it. I went in church in the morning, come out in the evening. Went in the evening, come out in the morning. Found a key in my ashtray on my card day. Bright looking key. I said, what's that fit? I went down to your church, stuck in the lock, and it fit, and that's where I went, baby. It fits a lot. They paying the bills, help me on this news. I turned the heat on down there, just, you know, I'm a loner, you know. Fit your key to your door. It ain't my fault, son. I got the key. I give you the keys to the kingdom. Well, you got to use the keys you get, you see. I've been in services where I thought you had the key. I went to a camp meeting in Kansas City, and the old boy run the meeting was in the bind. I was in the bind, was all in the bind, and he had a dream that night of locks, and it didn't have no keys. I dreamed all night about the keys. So we put the key in the lock the next day, thank God, and God helped us. Hallelujah. Bob Butter, Kansas City camp, that's who it was. Well, I'm going to have to preach about the Holy Ghost a while tonight. Wouldn't you like to have a double hitter? 17 nations of them are. We do to hear them speak in our own tongues, the wonderful works of God. I got the service over at Cement, and I wasn't showing off. I didn't know how to. I was a baby in Christ. They don't show off very much. They just do like they do. And I got out, and the power of God come upon me. The power of the Holy Ghost come upon me. Whoo, I kicked that air and preached. Wasn't so hot, but it stirred that free will back. On the way home, he said, don't you ever do me like that again. Don't you ever take me with me, you with me nowhere, and show me up like that. I didn't know what he's talking about. I'm honest. I didn't know what in the world he's talking about. I wasn't but 18. He said, get me out there, and you just preach like an angel, and I can't even say nothing. He got mad at me because I done pretty good. Have you ever been in a meeting where anybody done that? She thinks she's smart because she's sound good. She might have been anointed Holy Ghost. Huh? Hallelujah. Well, I got back to the home church. I was a Sunday school superintendent, a young people's leader, assistant pastor, and worked 10 hours a day, 6 days a week. It seemed like I needed something to do. We run about 100. Hallelujah. I loved it. He comes to church one night, and you know what I done? I preached again tobacco before 3 surgeon generals of the United States said it caused lung cancer. You can get a whooping and preaching against it. Because there's folks talking tongue as sure as they could and spit tobacco right on you. I mean, where I was at, they don't whoop me, Grat. I mean it. But soon the Holy Ghost get a hold of me. Wham! I come through there again, knock that tobacco out again. I wasn't that, but the Holy Ghost did it for me. Go home, I say, you know what you said? I said, what to say? Say, you preach against tobacco. I didn't. Yes, you did. Well, I'll say. Didn't even know I did. I'm honest. I hit him such a blow till he said, let me at that altar. Pray for me to get loose, Mr. Backer. He got loose on me. He said, I'll tell you one thing, I don't believe that Holy Ghost like you do. I said, you don't have to argue me about it. I ain't got time to fuss with you. Would you pray about it? He said, I will. I went off to hold a meeting 150 miles from there, Haskell, Oklahoma. That's where the man killed him while I was preaching. Shot him right through the groin and killed him right in front of me. Me announced it all the time. First chapter of Romans, what I was preaching from. Terrible time of trouble. We were right at it. I said, look here, here's happening right in front of me. Man whipped out a 357 or something, whipped out right in front of me, shot another dead right in front of me. I felt like the Lord, well, I didn't say he wanted to kill him, but I, Lord knows he's going to kill him, and then people got to see fulfilling what I was preaching right in front of him. Well, that's a story told, and you're not down there, but if you come down there, I'll be glad to take yours. Haskell, Oklahoma. In the middle of Main Street that day, as I walked across it, here come that big old free will Baptist preacher, covering about a yard and a half every time he moved his leg. He said, I got the Holy Ghost in fire with the evidence of speaking in other tongues, Brother Moore. I've got it. And I said, well, let's try to get out of Miller Street before we get run over. He was going around the Miller Street. Free will sold him out. I love free will Baptist folk, but they sold him out. Hallelujah. Got the Holy Ghost in fire. You know his wife went on to and got it, went up there and held a meeting, and she got it. You can have it. If you want it, you can have it like the Bible said. It's for the church. Huh? It's for the church. 17 different nations heard them speak in their own tongues wherein they're born. Well, they said the ignorant, unlearned fishermen, they ain't never learned this language nowhere. They don't know nothing about this language. But we got a bunch of smart aleks in our world. They don't have time for the Holy Ghost in their churches. God can't move in their churches. They control the Holy Ghost. That's right now, Brother Johnny. Calm down now. Don't shout too much now. We haven't turned the preacher loose here now. Calm down now, Johnny. Yeah, but I just feel the Holy Ghost power all over. Can I be still? Yeah, well, let me go back in the prayer room and pray a while. Let's go off like this. What I just want to do is come on, folks. What I want to do is land on people. Fill them with the Holy Ghost. You know why folks get filled with other things? Because they're empty. You get filled with the Holy Ghost. You say, full of it, ain't nothing else you can get in there. Full of the Holy Ghost. We got a lot of people who need the Holy Ghost. They just simply need the Holy Ghost. Now, I've seen some kind of characters get the Holy Ghost. I've seen the people that didn't believe in it and had fought it. But they was ignorant. God knew they were. And when they got honest and sincere before the Lord, got the Holy Ghost. My wife was a Polish girl. Babusha is her grandmother's name in Polish. And she came from Poland. And she was raised with a Polish mother, my wife was, and talked that language fluently. I don't know why she didn't teach it to her children. She didn't. You should, if you know a language, teach it to your children. But my wife didn't know nothing about holiness. Her mother was a Catholic. Most Polish people have to attend Catholic services in order to get masses they can understand if they're Polish-speaking people. And you know, my wife didn't know nothing about God like we know. Mother prayed on deeds and all that stuff, you know. But one night, she walked in with a girlfriend and said, go with me to church. And she walked in a holiness church in Oklahoma City, better than 40 years ago. And they talked about the power of God and the Holy Ghost. And isn't it strange that the Holy Ghost would appeal to a girl that was raised under Catholicism and know nothing about it? She had conviction to get saved, but she said she had a great desire for this that they call the Holy Ghost. Holy Ghost, it sounded interesting to her. She went down there and prayed and got saved and stayed down there till she spoke with tongues. And that old Christian Science woman sitting there up on that front row sat there and watched that, and that forever stopped her from being a Christian Science right there. When that Polish girl got the Holy Ghost in fire and spoke with other tongues that night, that forever changed that woman from being a Christian Science. She said there's something to what that woman got, the Holy Ghost. Do you have it? It's the greatest thing you could ever have in your life. My father passed away. I loved him like I love it. I'd give him arm in a minute. I'd give him eye, kidney, anything they wanted if it had spared him. I'd have gave him mind in a minute. I'd have shared my blood with him. I mean it. Sure, I mean it. But you know what? When my father died, it like to kill us all, but you know, I had the Holy Ghost. And for 3 days' time, It come around me just like a kidney belt on a motorcycle rider, as near as I can explain. It just gripped me right around here and embraced me. I walked in it for days. But 3 days during the critical area when we was making funeral arrangements, putting daddy away, my sister sat and cried and cried.

funeral, but it wasn't me, it was the Holy Ghost. I'll send you a comforter. Ain't nobody else can reach it. Nobody else knows how to put your heart back together. Well, it looked like, listen, this has been the darkest year I've ever had, the one that just went out. I won't tell you, I ain't going to tell you very much, but I'm going to tell you one thing. The devil won't tell the story. Right. I got to talk to you while I'm here. I'm going to talk to you mind now. I forgot I was going to talk to you already. I've done forgot that you mind me that way. I want to talk to you while I'm here. Don't let me get away. I want to talk to you. But you know, devil comes slipping around Oklahoma and said, he said, LD, he said, you know what you've been through this year, and you know how things is. I said, hold it. I know who you are. I know just exactly who you are. Tell me what you got on me. Tell me what you got on me. Get back with him. He never knows. Get back with him. I think I'm still preaching, right? Holy Ghost come upon me, embrace me, and I'd go back to Daddy and look at Daddy and talk to Daddy and insist that all was good. And all through it, when I stood the casket and said, Daddy, done the best I could, done everything for you, my daddy's a particular man, wore overhaul, but he owned a job right. Lord, have mercy. If I welded and Daddy passed on it, I wasn't worried about the foreman. My daddy said it's all right. I didn't worry about nobody. Because he knows what it is. He's a good hand. That's the last thing I said to Daddy. Daddy, I done the best I could. Best job I could for you. Done the best I could with Mother. With my sister. I done the very best I could with him. Listen, just one reason I could take that like I did. Holy Ghost. You be careful. You won't get it. It's easy to grieve and you lose it. It's apt to shake a place. Huh? Holy Ghost. After the day of Pentecost, it filled more than one place after that. Place shook. Why, it shook just like that mountaintop did, Claudia. You know about Claude and the woman had a tumor of the brain, don't you? Claude took me one day to the mountaintop. And I'm sorry to be scattered. I didn't aim to. I take a text sometimes, stay with it, and then sometimes I don't take a text to wish you did, another time don't take a text. Glad I didn't! One day Claude took me to the top of a mountain between Kentucky and Virginia. Claude did. And he said, right here's where they had a tent pitch, Brother Moore. He showed me them leaves on the trees. When the hail hits that leaf so hard, it'll go right through it and it curls back up. In your mountains, it'll do it. And it'll look like it's just a leaf, but if you'll examine it close, you'll see there's a hole in it. That's where it's hail on that mountain. And it'll hit them hard enough to go right through them leaves, and he showed me some of the leaves. And he had a reason for it. In his church was a woman with tumor of the brain. She'd been to Nashville, and they examined her and gave her x-ray. Go home and set your house in order. We'll operate on your brain. That's the only thing to do for you is operate and get that tumor out of there. So she come back to church and told it. Claude said nothing. He told nobody nothing. He went up there and pitched a little tent, had some boys haul him in and leave him. He said, you come back when you want to. Stay gone a few days, and the day you feel like coming back, no water, no food. Big Claude. He's big. I said, that's because you can get hungry when you're a big man. That's right, son. I can eat about as much as you do if I want to. But if you're a big man, you get hungry. Half chicken ain't nothing. Half pie ain't nothing. Sure, it ain't. Praise God, man. Works hard. That's something. You know what? He said, Brother Moore, you set mountaintop through there 9 miles. Now, not as a crow flies, but like you fellas walking these mountains. One fellow said, if you level us all out, no town would make the state bigger than Texas. 9 miles, Brother Moore. God spoke to him on the second day of my fast and said, Claude, you go yonder and offer prayer for that woman on top of that mountain and return here. And I'll hear your prayer and heal that woman. Big Claude, bless his heart, was he here? He took off, walked and walked and walked, and got over there and come up the office storm, built him a lean-to under the tree and laid that. There's bars in there, there's stuff in there. Crawled under that, stayed all night, prayed. Next day he started back. This was the fourth day, I beg your pardon, coming back this fourth day. He got within sight of his camp, and here come boys in a logging truck from church. Big old flatbed, wasn't too big, but it was a flatbed, logging truck, we put logs on it. And Claude was staggering, had the blind staggers. He said, I'd go away and fall, and go away and fall. And he said, they see me, and they got me, and said, help me up on the truck,

0: we'll take care of the camp. We'll go get all of it. And they started to get it, and Claude said, I was up there on the truck, and God spoke to me and said, you didn't finish the journey. You didn't do what I told you to do. I told you to go there and return here. I tell you, somebody wonder why they don't get what God's got for them sometimes. You got to do it like he said. They had to tire. I don't care, Roger, if they did have bricks to lay and rocks to dig or wood to saw. He said, go ye tarry in the city of Jerusalem until you be endued with power from on high. The whole world will need it. They'll need it all over the world. The church will have to have it to stand. You will have to have it to go through what you're going to face. So stay there till you get it. Come back there. And I stood there and called, said, Brother Moore, I have witnesses in my church who'll tell you this mountain shook. I knew that it did, and they'll tell you it did too. And we come back here, the power of God fell, and the mountain shook on me. Paul Dealey, standing there right with him, told me that. Went back to church. That woman went back to Nashville. They said, now we'll run a few more pictures and get you ready for surgery. Run a few more pictures. Come back in. Said, we need to take you in here for consultation. Where have you been? What have you done? Well, said, I've just been to church and they prayed for me. They said, these late x-rays show no picture of a tumor at all. So we can't find any tumor in your head. Our x-rays here show us a tumor. These later x-rays show us no tumor. You are healed. There's nothing wrong with you. Go back home. Claude Ely, he's the man that caused that. And when I held Claude that meeting, children, he went down and knocked on the door. And a woman come to the door, had three children. And he said, why aren't you coming to church? Why have you backslid? He said, I suffered in the top of that mountain for you, right, children? I suffered in the top of that mountain for you. She cried. Tears went off her face. She didn't come. I don't know how folks can get so far from God. If you lose out with God, and you don't get right with God, you can get in such a shape, so it's pitiful. But I'm going to tell you one thing. There's a lot of people backed out on the Holy Ghost. They backed out on the Holy Ghost. Used to use them. Used to use them. Backed out on the Holy Ghost. You know why I'm here? I attribute this to the Holy Ghost and the power of God. While at home in prayer, I had a vision. Only because I have the Holy Ghost do I have them things. And I saw a man in overalls. I didn't know who he was. The Lord hid his identity from me. Didn't know him. When I went to call Pepper up to L.D. Savage's, not every night, but many nights, asked L.D. I said, L.D., is a man in your church wears overalls? I don't know, L.D. Man 70-year-old got saved. I said, does he wear overalls? Said, I don't know, L.D. My plans went all to pieces. The Lord had me stay longer there. I was to be in Dayton, Ohio, Saturday night and Sunday. I called and told him I couldn't come. When I got here, I was sick. I went into David's house, and 30 minutes later, Philip Horton came. Walked through the door in his overalls. I said, that's him. That's the man. That's the reason I'm here tonight. It wasn't Philip Horton walking through that door with him overalls on, I wouldn't be here. And I'm not that important, but I'm just here. 45 years, the Lord has led me. I'm nobody, I know it, but I attribute it to the Holy Ghost. Leadership of the Holy Ghost. Amen? Driving through Prague, Oklahoma, headed into this country a few years ago. Wasn't high on money, a little low. The Spirit spoke to me. I attribute it to the Holy Ghost. Pull into the curb. I pull in the curb, and a fellow coming down the sidewalk said, well, hello, Brother Moore. Where are you going? Well, I said, I'm going off to hold a revival. Well, he said, the Spirit spoke to me as soon as I seen you and said, give him a piece of money. I rolled the window. I had the window down, and he handed me the money. I was embarrassed to drive right off because I didn't have no other business in the town. He got on down the sidewalk. I drove home from Virginia. How about that? I want to talk to y'all about the Holy Ghost tonight. You need it on the job. Holy Ghost is powerful. Mind reader, heart regulator, church guide. We got a guide with us. I don't worry. I got somebody knows the country. I got lost in Colorado Rockies. I wish I had somebody know what they're doing. I like to go with people who know where they're going. I don't mind riding with them. Hey, you do the driving. You know the country. You know what? If I ever take one of them excursions back in there to hunt them moose like old Buck did, I'm going to get me a guy. I ain't taking no chances, Brad Horton. I want a man that knows that country. I'll send you a leader, a guide. He'll guide you into all truth. Amen? You won't get so mixed up you'll be trying to study your heart out on where the heart of a man is or how deep the bottomless pit is. I'll guide you in that Bible, and you won't be so mixed up you don't know which way is up or down. Ain't such a spook out of Revelation sound like the Holy Ghost don't know nothing about it. We got folks trying to outwit and outdo each other with the verbs and the nouns and pronouns and proverbs. Till the Holy Ghost can't hardly show folks nothing. I'll slip you out of there before daylight. I'll lead you around that border. They'll know what's happened to you. David said, let them fall into their own snare, whilst that I will escape. They'll wind up in the pit they dug themselves, but the Holy Ghost will lead you around that. Seems like I think it's working here. I never done it. Boy, if God knows how to help us. We can just get down there and get a hold of God. Holy Ghost can help us. Teach us and guide us and lead us. Deliver us. Holy Ghost. After you know I'm here. I've traveled like that for 45 years. Stepped knee in the back Sunday school room in Sand Springs, Oklahoma when I was a young man. Praying in the Holy Ghost. Spirit spoke to me and said, I'm sending you to California. My daddy's an old time man. Went by his house, daddy said, I'm headed to California. 36, 6 cylinder Pontiac. Mama said, that's a long ways to go. There's old time people. My daddy wasn't saved, he didn't know about God much, but he'd done been around power of God enough and watching the Lord work, and he said, don't worry about it. He said, if you like going, said, it'll work. I went out there, and you know, there's a church out there wanting a pastor, and I took it. Pastored that church a while. Went up to Riverbank and took another. I have a friend in the assemblies, and they're good people. A lot of them are good people. I don't knock the assembly of God. I'm not trying to build my name on someone's failure. But you know what? My daughter-in-law, sister-in-law belonged to him. And she said, Lester, you ought to come in with the assemblies. I said, sure enough. Yes. Well, I said, I don't think I will. They asked me to. And the organization opened the door for me. Wanted me to. I never did join. I come back through town. She said, where you been, Lester? I said, I've been off out there holding some revivals here and yonder. It's a little rough. I had to go to Kansas City from home. The Lord said, after he healed me of that sickness and shut the money off, he said, you go hold some meetings. And me, I said, the Spirit's moving on me to go north. I can't tell you any more than that. Now, that's a hard way to leave home. But I went north. I stopped at Wichita, Kansas. Jeff said, God sent you. No, it didn't. I said, this ain't it. Jeff, I'd like to stay with Kansas. I went to Kansas City, 18 Boulevard. Went into church, walked in, and sat down. Preacher sent a little girl back. Said, are you a preacher? I said, yeah, I'd seen him one time before in my life. Come up front. I went up, and he said, Mister, I said, would you preach for us tonight? Yeah, I said, I will. I preached for him. He said, we've called Oklahoma. We wanted somebody from Oklahoma to hold us revival. Just had Oklahoma on our mind. He said, we couldn't get nobody. Is there a way in the world you could work us into your itinerary to hold us a meeting? Only meeting and a half. Yeah, I said, I believe we could work it out. I said, you couldn't start tonight. Said, yeah, we can start tonight. Many are led by the Spirit of God, they are the Son of God. I'm not trying to establish the fact with you that I'm led by the Spirit any more than any other good man of God. But I'm saying to you, there's a Holy Ghost that knows every pigtail on the face of God's earth. Whew. Lord. Say, I've traveled for 45 years. Sand Springs, Oklahoma. I was going to preach that night. I thought it. Spirit spoke to me. I said, you leave town. Well, I drove out there to town. I said, I don't know what else to do, Lord. I said, I'm here, and you told me to leave, and I don't know where to go. I got out there and sat there a little bit, and the Spirit spoke to me in a gentle form and said, you go to Wichita, Kansas. Well, I went to Wichita, Kansas and drove into the church lot, and when I got there, Jeff Utter standing out in the yard. said. Little Jim. Pound it around, shout. Brother Moore said, we've announced a revival to start tonight by faith. We ain't even got evangelists. We need one bad. We trusted God to send us one. We want to start tonight. We started 4 weeks before we could get her stopped. Holy Ghost ever move on you, ever speak to you. You don't understand it? Who does? You don't even understand the English language, and I don't either. Why in the world did they make one word mean three different things? F-A-S-T means to go like lightning. It means fix so you can't move it. It means do without food. Now, which one does it mean? It means all three. You hear the Holy Ghost speak to somebody, keep your mouth shut. If it sounds like it's saying the same thing, it's got as much right to have three definitions of one word as we have. Leave the Holy Ghost alone. Just hold a meeting in Kansas a while back. Missionary come to meet. Just come from India. Brother Moore said they speak 200 dialects right around where I'm at. And they speak many, many, many more than that in India. 2,000 of them are better. He said they get the Holy Ghost, them little Indians and them grown ones, and speak in perfect English. Here's some fellas went to build one time, and there's a rock, a cornerstone. They said, what could we use that for? It was disallowed to the builders. We'll never need that. It was like Becky's rock at home. Had a rock laying by the front door for years when Becky was a little girl. Oh, well, she's backed up a little now. She talked to her dad on the phone. She's going to get married for sure. Looks like she's going to go through with it. I don't know whether I can or not, but she's going to do it. And then her mother's done suffering. She'd get up on the rock. It made her tall enough to reach the door handle. Becky'd get in. I guess she'd done it 1,000 times, crawled up on that rock. I had a rock laying there. That made her tall enough. Did you see my rock laying? Yes, sir. That's the truth. It was there. Becky'd get up on the rock. It meant the world to her. It opened the door for her. It was her way in. See, if you're not careful, you do the Holy Ghost like the builder's done that rock. Chief cornerstone. You didn't have no need for it. You may have more need. He'll open the door for you. You know what kept happening to our church all the time? I don't want to worry y'all. How long is this? I don't know. It may be, I believe it's 9 o'clock. Did you know what? We haven't let the Holy Ghost work like it wanted to work. And let the Spirit move like it wanted to move. Until we grieve the Spirit and it don't work like it wants to work. Holy Ghost is real. It's real. It's real. You can have it if you want it. Holy Ghost from God speaks through you. That's one thing it does. That ain't all it's in here to do. That ain't all it's in here to do. Holy Ghost special. Brother, where's Parnell is here to sing it? It's just an old timer, but he sung it. It's just an old time song. He said it's a Holy Ghost special. Better get on this train. Holy Ghost special. Better get on this train. He had sang that till it fell. Come and hold me meetings and sat out there with that gift of tongue beside that church. He wasn't doing it for nobody. He didn't know anybody anywhere near him. Sat there in a little old chair leaning back against the building with that little mandolin, and that little round back mandolin. Sat there and speak in other tongues and shout and play that mandolin. He carried my mother up to the graveyard. The birds, they were singing when they laid her away. And he had sang. Then fall over on his knees in that grave and shout and speak with other tongues till they give out now. Come around the corner of the building. I'm a mechanic. I'm not smart, but I know something about engines. Did you know that? Well, I don't have to put the mic to engines for very bad. Tell you, rings won't hold nothing. You got to build it. But I'll mic it. I mean, I'll make sense out of it. But he said, Brother Moore, would you ring my old truck? He pulled his homemade house trailer from the old truck. Shouted all over the country. Holy Ghost, he said, let in. Went into churches that didn't want him, Brad. Drive up and get out and holler, glory, as loud as he could. Walk in and say, we ain't got no revival schedule. Well, that's strange. I felt that the Spirit spoke to me to come here. Ooh-wee. Holy Ghost make you bold as a lion and tough as one. Have one of the most outstanding revivals you ever heard of. He's just a stranger to people. He said, furthermore, would you ring my truck for me? I said, boy, I work on your old truck. Try to help you. Took the heads off of it. You could put a buffalo nickel down inside that pistol. I mean, it wasn't 10,000, 15,000, 40,000. Looked like 175,000. I never seen such vibrating piston do the heebie-jeebies. I mean, any time a piston like that fires, the one what's knocking, it's knocking. Bang, bang, bang, right up there every time it fires. I never seen such. That thing had so much cone shape on that cylinder, there ain't no way that a rain could ever wipe the oil off. You follow me? Gee, I just want you to know what I'm talking about. You know, I know you know that, John. Well, what's your spirit back of me so far tonight? I hope the power of God hits you and we won't have run spell. I don't care if we do. If it ain't in order in this modern-day church world. I know this church is not modern, but even if it's out of order, I wouldn't mind to get on the street corner again and see somebody in the spirit dance around a while. I'm tired of seeing the drunks and the dope. I'd like to see the power of God on our people. I said, Brother Pornell, the thing's wore out. Honey, the thing's gone. That's how plain that was. I'm talking about a Holy Ghost man. Went in that church, knelt in that altar. Whoop-hoo! Whoop-whoop-whoop-whoo! My Lord, of all the shouting, just praying about it on end. You know, folks, they just get down a bit more about the job, about the children, about the houses. Praying through about it. You ever hear that song? A few years back, I remember some queer folks coming to town, started holding meetings, stirred the country all around. Folks all mocked and scoffed at them, and I reckon that I did too. But you see, that was before the night that I prayed through. Well, you pray through. Say, have you prayed through about it? That's kind of strange language now. What do you mean, pray through about it? Pray till you know what God wants you to do. Hooked and shouted in the praying over that engine. I don't want nobody to come and ask me what he's praying over. I didn't. I changed it. Now help me, Jesus. Come out there in a little bit and said, the Holy Ghost had rang it, Brother Moore. You boys to work on mine equipment. Tell me, you know something about it. We're completely, totally out. Only thing is new bushes, new bars, new engine, new shafts, new wheel, new what? That's just the case, that thing is. I said, the Holy Ghost had rang it. Yes, sir, Brother Moore. I crawled under and took the panel. Took the rod down and shut the piston down. Put a valve job on it and put new rings in it. Have a bit of confidence in this world, this box. I mean, you can come up and down there. No way. Put the heads back on it. Went on helping in the meeting. Closed the meeting up. 2 years later, seeing Parnell. Brother Parnell, how's everything going? Just fine, Brother Moore, thank God. Brother, I said, how about the old truck? Don't use any oil hard at all. I've had it all over Arkansas, pulling this homemade trailer. It just runs fine. There's something here going on. There's going to have to be something going on when God gets your church up out of the ground. There's going to have to be something out of the ordinary going on when God gets your church out of the ground. There's been something out of the ordinary going on ever since God began to raise the dead. Cast out devils and heal the sick, heal the blinded eyes, call men from the grave. Something going on. I will send him unto you. He'll get there. And when he comes, you'll know it. Why? Because he's out there. Now, the early church saw the need of the Holy Ghost more than the late church does. And the reason you do, now stay with me, preacher brothers. God love you. If some preachers, and maybe some in this building, I don't hope not, but they're so set on what they believe until they would fall out with the Apostle Paul, because when he met those fellows and said, have you received the Holy Ghost since you believe? And he said, we've not so much as heard as whether it be in the Holy Ghost or not. He left sanctification out. Oh, he'd have been touched in some places I've been, because he forgot to even mention sanctification to them. But the Holy Ghost was so important to them, till he just preached the Holy Ghost to them. Now, he'd have been strung up in some places because he didn't. I know an old boy say he got sanctified and saved and filled with the Holy Ghost. They said, you mixed up. No, he ain't said, I got it. No, God said, no, you got saved, sanctified, and filled with the Holy Ghost. No, he didn't. He said, I got sanctified and saved and filled with the Holy Ghost. I want to tell you one thing, the premium is on the Spirit and what the church needs is the Holy Ghost. No, I didn't say you weren't saved till you got the Holy Ghost. I don't teach that. But the dire need of a church that's to be spiritual is the Holy Ghost. Cornelius is more homeless than most folks you'll meet. Give alms to everybody that needed help, and prayed continually. You couldn't hardly have a business meeting with him for him praying. Would you pardon me just a minute? I need to say a few words of prayer. Amen. And he'd pray a while, and you couldn't hardly get him loose from that prayer until he said, well, if you don't mind, I'll eat a sandwich with you, but I don't need to take over 15, 20 minutes because I'm aiming to have a prayer meeting at once. Did I tell you about that woman down in Oklahoma that went to church out there where Jeff Utter pastored, and this old boy come to her door, Brother Tatum did, and come up on the porch, and she's praying. Well, he said, let's sit down here in the swing. Did she get through? And he talked about these cattle here and this land and stuff, and he talked about. He sat there about an hour. Yeah, I know him. About an hour. Oh, glory to God. She's like that colored woman at Bristol, Oklahoma. You can knock on her door to give out. She wouldn't answer. She's praying. You can ring the phone. It can ring off the wall. She had never stopped her prayer. She believed in the connection between her and God so strong and real that she wouldn't let nobody get between. I couldn't help but envy her coming away. Well, Brother Tatum said, I'll go in town, take care of the business, come back and talk to her and get back. That's what he done. He come back. Same thing. She done got over on Glory Avenue, and she's in overdrive and a coasting. You can pray out of the miseries. You can pray past the aches and pain. Why don't get down here and get your leg under you and get to hurting? I want to move because it'll hinder the blood. It ain't hindering us a bit. You're the ones eating. Hold on. Get that leg out from under you. Get up on your feet and get your circulation again. Ain't no use getting down there like you're going to have to go through an operation. Get steady. I mean, if you're tired kneeling, get up. Walk around a while. Ain't no use being immediately worshiping God. I seen folks go to shout. Well, hold it here. What gear are you in? Went down there in a Texas preacher meeting, a sinner woman come to get saved. Here come another down there grand, and got down there. Oh, she wasn't praying with her at all. She ain't sick. She ain't got no headache. She's sorry for her sins. Let her cry. Leave her alone. Just pray for her. Get down here and get all broke down seeking God and go to trying to pull them up and tell them they'll get better. They'll get worse before they get better. They need to pray through. Tony, they need to pray through. Oh, your name ain't Tony. I forgot. I can't remember. Was it Tony? Forgetting. I thought your name was Tony. Who? Manuel, I know it's Tony. Manuel, praise God. Let the Holy Ghost work. Now we'll forget that crook come to my meeting. You know what? He done helped me and took the money and bought beer with it. He done it. Big old preacher. Scary looking beast. Truth. Little old woman about 5 foot tall over there. Weighed about 97 or 100 pounds. Power of God come upon her. Holy Ghost. Round and around she went. Headed for him. I know what just happened. That big thing got up and run down through there and crawled back to them seats and got away from her just like running from a rattlesnake. God had his number. Holy Ghost is working. Well, I don't want to get too tight on you, but if you don't God's Holy Ghost, you can't buy it with your pocketbook. One old boy said, give me this power, and he offered the money. Whoop, he just got saved, and I thought the Apostle Peter was going to knock him plumb out of the church. You talk about tightening up on a man. Thou art in the bond of iniquity, in the gall of bitterness. He put money in his place to think you could buy this thing with money. He ain't like, y'all know what I'm preaching on? Holy Ghost! She'll speak 2 days and said, if I'm flat on my back and I'll get it, I'll never get it. I was there and she got a gesture. That's his head. Flat of her back. Decent, but flat of her back. You can't legislate the Holy Ghost. He's seen that Holy Ghost power falling. His billfold always worked. He slipped his billfold on it. I ain't asking my preacher brother, but I know a few preachers across America, the billfold whooped him plumb out of it. Amen. Old Brother DeLancey had a Assembly of God church, and he is a good man, but one moan. I don't want folks to go silly over bankruptcy. Down home you wouldn't now. We lost 36 banks last year. You wouldn't get excited over fellas didn't have no more sense than they did about loaning money. And I know what I'm talking about, too. Bad papers, what run every one of buddy-buddy business, loaning money. Ain't that what holds preacher know and you don't think you know nothing? All I'm counting on, honey, is the Holy Ghost power. That's all I counted on for 45 years. How much? Yes, God can't be bought with money. You can't give no money to get it. You have to give up something to get it, but you can't get money and buy the Holy Ghost power. But the greatest power under heaven, and there's nothing any better. And Holy Ghost. Holy Ghost come upon you, do a world of good for you. Straighten out things in your heart, in your life. Now, I'm a little different than some folks. Now, I believe in holy people. But that's no more down home. You seem to think after you got the Holy Ghost, that he'd never have to move up no closer. I don't think you feel unclean temple with the Holy Ghost. I don't believe you can smoke and curse and all that stuff and get the Holy Ghost. But there's a little road to walk after you get the Holy Ghost. There's some more growing to do. I got this too young. I couldn't have got all that growth overnight. I had a lot of things. But are you willing to let the Holy Ghost lead you? He is sent to do what in the world? Tell everybody they all look beautiful just like they are. Do your own thing. All roads lead to Rome. Huh? Holy Ghost sent to say, you're a good-looking bunch. You just want to do like you do if anybody else had to do what they do. No, not God's Holy Ghost. Reprove. Do you like that? Ooh. I was sitting at the table eating the fellow the other day and his wife reproved him. But she's right. It hit him so hard it hit me too. I felt so sorry for him. He bowed his head and I bowed mine. We neither one could think of anything to say. She is talking and he just rode right over her talking and interrupted her. You know, we weren't blessed of God to have ill manners. That's just us. And she said, I was talking and he stopped. And after a while she said, honey, go ahead and say what you're going to say. He said, I've been rebuked and I can't talk. Holy Ghost was sent to reprove. Or what? They don't brag on you. You don't do right. Like the Holy Ghost tell me when I spoke sharp to my father-in-law years and years ago. That makes sound like I ain't never done it since. Of he's gone, but years and years ago is when it happened. And I spoke too sharp. What I said was so, but I wasn't too rough. But you know, like, get out of that house! Well, I mean, you may say that to old hound, but that's no use talking to children like that. You can say, get in the house. You know, as I'm just illustrating. I was a little too sharp. The Holy Ghost struck me. Look out. He's talking to us. I said to B, I'm going to go back to Father. I said, Father, oh, don't do it. He's real hot-headed, high-tempered. Oh, he's coming out of a high-tempered bunk. Turn the water on the biscuits in the sink and melt them all. Hot-headed. I said, I feel convicted. The Holy Ghost is dealing with me. I said the wrong thing. Holy Ghost has proven me. Can't get by that. Others may, but you cannot. Others may, but you cannot. You're not others, you're you, and I'm dealing with you. I'm not dealing with others, I'm dealing with you. It's your end of it now. That's what the Holy Ghost said to me. I went back, Don. He's hot-headed. He's fired. I went in, Arthur, you're my father-in-law. I'm trying to go to heaven. I don't set my feathers, I style. Young man, what am I wrong? Holy Ghost of these young men ain't nothing wrong with it. I said, I spoke too sharp to you. I don't ask you to forgive me. Now, B just started to go wild because she knows it. Shut his head. She said, you're right, Moore. Yeah, but I said, the Lord dealt with me. I talked too sharp to you. That's too sharp. That's too sharp. I want to go to heaven, and that's too sharp. The old man broke him. It broke him. Quit, buddy. Squeeze buddies till that night. The great surgeon said he'll live. Don't worry. And as he walked away, the Lord said he'll die tonight. I said, being I told you all my, your father died tonight. Well, Lester, the doctor said, if you're all right, I can't help it. God told me to die, and he died that night. But because his wife, my wife, She asked me to go to him. I loved him. He loved me. I said, I'm not the one. You're the one. She went to her father's bedside and said, oh, Daddy, you're dying and you're lost. He said, oh, God, save me. Have mercy on me, a sinner. Have mercy upon me and save me. You know, God done it. Before the gray dawn of another day, he is long gone and been gone ever since. Come to the truth of the world. You know what you need sometimes? Somebody to improve you. You go down to the doctor and something wrong with you. He puts you on a diet and you go back down in a month. He say, you eat the diet? No. Now some of them old hard-headed doctors where I come from say, if you ain't going to do what I tell you, stay out of my office. I've got people to doctor on. They ain't got time to fool with you. Some of them's that hard down there. They've got good business. Will you take it from them? Tonight, if you want the Holy Ghost, be willing. Let the Holy Ghost guard you just a little. You can't do that no more if you get the Holy Ghost. You can't keep that if you get the Holy Ghost. You can't talk like that if you get the Holy Ghost. You can't walk like that if you get the Holy Ghost. I mean, let the Holy Ghost deal with you. I want to tell this to stop. I haven't preached that good. You deserve better. You deserve better. I wouldn't blame you if you didn't know it to come to altar. Just go home and pray at the house. Just wore out. I love you. But you need the Holy Ghost. For 45 years, I could tell here till daylight and further on what it's done with B and I, how it's led us. Around in traps. Around in traps. Had a fellow down home, worked for a fellow with his cattle. And he is hot-headed. And he beat one of them animals till that thing died over that beat. He beat it. And the owner come out there and found that dead animal and said, well, reckon it's got the black leg. Said, I just nearly know that's what it's got. That's what killed it, the black leg. They skinned that animal. It seemed to look like bruised flesh and stuff. Said, it must be the black leg. Yeah, I said, we'll have to vaccinate the whole herd. They got them all the pen, vaccinated them all for black leg. Well, the black leg's a beef leg, thought it was, but he last his life. One day, the Lord knocked on his heart. You know, God's searching what some folks think it is. God's going to take a people to heaven that's washed as white as a driven snow. Huh? Coming back out to church without spot or wrinkle. Any such thing. That's just what he's coming back after. I can't help it. That's just it. He went seeking the Holy Ghost. Oh, here's a big way of seeking the Holy Ghost. People couldn't understand why the wind left your sails. They couldn't understand why the air went out of his balloon. But all of a sudden, his prayer thoughts had just fizzled. I wondered, I don't know. But I've been where it's going good, and the prayer just fizzled. And you look like you robbed something or stole something or something. Don't fail to praise and be like now. I don't know where we're watching. Got us out of the altar. Spirit done spoke to him and said, you go tell that man about them cows. He went and found them. Worked for years ago. Yeah. You know that cow died, you know, thought it had black flag and vaccinated the whole herd. He said, I beat it to death. You what? He said, I've got religion. But I prayed and sought God. And I've got forgiveness and I've come to pay you. Fix it with you. Anywhere in the world, I'll do it. I'll help you. I'll help you. Huh? He said, what do you say you happened to you? He said, I got religion. I prayed. God saved me. Well, he said, listen, that's been years ago, and that's done past, and we've lived over it, and you just forget it, will you? You know God gave him the Holy Ghost on the strength of that. Give him the Holy Ghost. Well, he'll guide you in all truth. He'll bless you and lead you. You need the Holy Ghost, children. You get saved. Get delivered from your sin. You need the Holy Ghost. You need the Holy Ghost. So we're going to have all service. I'll just preach the best I can to you with these scattered remarks. You deserve better. But look, if you're here without the Holy, I don't care how old you are, why, Sister Day, do you remember, Ralph, we preached that camp meeting together at South? Was you there the other day, come from Georgia, and they brought us in teachers? Was you and that meeting with us again when they brought them big teachers to us from Georgia? Well, anyway, she is 80 years old, and she come to camp meeting. Just got the Holy Ghost a few days before she got there. 80 years old. Lord, let her live about another year and touch her on the glory. Let her stay here longer. How many's got the Holy Ghost here tonight? I wish you would.
1: Look at that. Tell me you'd like to have. Raise them all, don't be friendly. Hey, look at me. No, wait a minute. Now, you all put that down. Look around now. How many's got the Holy Ghost? Well, now, why would God give all these others the Holy Ghost and not give it to you? That's a good question. That's a sound question. Ain't nothing wrong with that question. I want to encourage you. You that raise your hand that don't have it, you can have it. Just like these guys. Do you believe it? Let us all stand. And while they play a number, I just preach about the Holy Ghost, so I think it's only fair to you. I give it. Now, I don't know how to baptize folks. I never have learned that. I slap them in the back. Ain't nothing wrong with that. You friend, good brother, you feel like encouragement. Ain't nothing wrong with that. But I don't baptize folks. Ain't nothing wrong with it. I've laid my hands on that scripture. That's scripture. Yes, but I don't necessarily mean that you'll get it when we touch it, but it could mean you will. It all has to do with you. Amen? If it's a free gift of God and God has promised it, it's not his fault you don't have it. It's not the church's fault that you don't have it. Let's put it where it belongs. It's your fault that you don't have the Holy Ghost. And let's acknowledge that and come before God and be what? Look, don't come down here and take the Holy Ghost a while and get up like all night. It's a horrible, I didn't get it, and go home discouraged. That's not well, it's what we're trying to do. You come, take the Holy Ghost. If you get it, fine. I want you to have it tonight. But don't go away discouraged. Remember, it's for you and your children, those that are near and those that are far off, the Apostle Peter said, so you can have it. Settle that in your mind. You can have it, and you could have it tonight. But I'll tell you one thing. If you don't get it tonight, just leave saying, I'm going to keep on praying. I'm going to hold on till God gives it to me. Don't get to mulling grubs. Say, I can't get it. Yeah, you can. You don't have to be smart. You don't have to know a foreign language. All you have to do is be saved and yield your life. You can get all right. Those that would like to have it, lead the way, and then I want these others to come in and help you.
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4: Jeremiah chapter 20. And you're going to wonder where I'm going with this topic or title today, but you'll find out, hopefully, before we go too far into this. I'm calling this morning, the silencing of the saints. Now, I don't mean that we want to quieten the saints down in here, but you'll understand what we're talking about here, I hope, in just a few minutes. But we're reading here in Jeremiah 20, chapter 20, and verse number 7. O Lord, thou hast deceived me. Now I was deceived. Thou art stronger than I, and hast prevailed. I am in derision daily. Everyone mocketh me. For since I spake, I cried out. I cried violence and spoil, because the word of the Lord was made a reproach unto me, and a derision daily. Then I said, I will not make mention of him, nor speak any more in his name. But his word was in my heart as a burning fire shut up in my bones. And I was weary with forbearing. I could not stay, for I heard the defaming of many, fear on every side. Report, they say, and we will report it. All my familiars watched for my halting, saying, peradventure he will be enticed, and we shall prevail against him, and we shall take our revenge on him. But the Lord is with me as a mighty, terrible one. Therefore my persecutors shall stumble, and they shall not prevail. They shall be greatly ashamed, for they shall not prosper. Their everlasting confusion shall never be forgotten. But O Lord of hosts, that triest the righteous and seest the reins and the heart, let me see thy vengeance on them, for unto thee have I opened my cause. Sing unto the Lord, praise ye the Lord, for he hath delivered the soul of the poor for the hand of evil doers. Last week we talked about Sardis, the church that needed to be brought back to life. I don't think that there has ever been a more important topic that we could ever talk about in the church in these days than the importance of the church being alive, the church being on fire, that there would be a living, vibrant body of people who are filled with the Spirit and are moving forward in the power of the Spirit of God. That's the call of God. That's our commission for these last days, is to be a church that is filled with the Spirit, on fire and alive, accomplishing what the Lord wants us to accomplish in these days. This generation depends upon it. Our sons and daughters depend upon it. Our youth that are growing up among us, they depend upon our experiencing life and power and the real fire of God burning in our hearts and burning in the church. If a generation grows up in a church and the church has no fire, no zeal, no spirit, no life, then that generation is going to walk away from the church and say, I don't want anything to do with that. That is too great of a responsibility for us to be casual in our attitude about it. Amen. We need to take this to heart today. But something that I believe is happening in this experience that Jeremiah was having is an experience that we all have, and it is an experience that's common to men, because Jeremiah was in a trying time, and he had faced, when you read the previous verses here, you'll notice there back a few verses that he was put in stocks, put in prison. He did it because he prophesied and preached the things that he was called of God. He wasn't doing wrong. He was doing right. And he went through some tough and difficult times, a trying and a difficult time. And if we all will be honest with ourselves before the Lord, every one of us, every Christian, you've had times when you were at your high and you were riding high and it seems like everything was falling in place and there was a wonderful move of God in your life and you were just kind of, you're just living in that, the high of that kind of an experience. But you've also had times when you were trying, but you weren't getting anywhere. And you were trying instead of being received, instead of things going smooth, you faced trouble. And you had trials and persecutions and things that come your way. You don't understand why. Let me tell you, it's common to men, and it's just the way it is for every one of us. You can read about Israel's history, and they had their high times and their glorious times. If you remember when they left out of Egypt, being delivered from Egypt, the Bible says they went out with a high hand. I mean, things were going great. But it didn't take very long for them to be discouraged and down. And Israel went through that. They would go down, and then they would come back up to another great time of rejoicing. And then they would go down. It's the down times that it's important that we understand. And this is what Jeremiah is going through. He's going through a difficult experience. 30 years ago this month, Marcia and I moved from London to Oklahoma. And we started a church, just a little band of people that we met with. And we started having services. It was in our heart. We knew it was God, and we followed through with it. I was 26 years old. I was young, and I didn't think that there could ever be a problem. As a matter of fact, I just thought, this is going to be grand and glorious, and everything is going to go so smooth, and it did for a while. And for a while, it was just, you know, new people and gaining ground and, you know, building a building, and, you know, we were just moving forward and moving up, but reality finally came my way, and as it does to every pastor, as it does to every Christian, That you're not always on the mountaintop. You do face trying and troubling experiences. Amen. We all do. And some, especially new Christians, it's like a wake-up call. Whenever that happens, it's like you're saying, Lord, why? What is this? I'm living right. I'm doing the right thing. And that's really what Jeremiah is going through. I'm doing the right things. I'm preaching what you told me to preach. Why is it that I'm in this trouble now? And I'm facing all of this. I remember back a lot of years ago, as you know, Zach was adopted from Romania. He was 2 years old, barely 2 years old, when we brought him out of the country of Romania. And we brought him out of that dark, dismal, terrible place and brought him to the United States of America, which is, you know, it's great. Now, we didn't have a big fine mansion, but let me tell you, it was like he died and went to heaven. He had four mamas. He had his mother. He had three sisters. They wanted to pick him up and carry him and feed him and take care of him. Kara was 8 years old, and she was working as hard as she could to take care of him. And he just fell right into this most unbelievable, perfect situation for him. But I remember a few weeks, maybe months, I can't remember exactly how long it was, that we had to take him to get his, maybe it was the health department, the doctor, I can't remember, to get his shots. And, oh, he's just a happy kid, and everything is going wonderful in his life. He fully trusted us, and I was the one who took him in to get his shots. He had no idea what was going to happen. He fully trusted me. Sit down in there. I think he was, you know, the nurses were talking to him, and everything was just really nice, great. He was happy, and suddenly the nurse came from behind with a needle and hit him in the arm. And he didn't cry. He just looked at me like, I've been betrayed. You've betrayed me. And he just stared at me like, how could this be? My life is so perfect. How could it be that now I have to face pain? Now, there's been a lot of times when I wish I had a needle. If it would help, I'd give him a shot or two. But I remember that day. He still hadn't cried. I'm carrying him out to the car. We get in the car. I think, Marcia, were you in the car waiting? Or what was this? Maybe it was just me. But I do remember this. I remember as soon as I put him in the car, that he just leaned over and just started crying. This most pitiful cry. It was like my perfect world has come to an end. Let me tell you, that's the way it is with all of our Christian experience. Amen. You can't always live in this wonderful, perfect world. You do have times. That's why Jeremiah, he says to the Lord, you've deceived me. Lord, you tricked me. You called me to this ministry. And you can go back to Jeremiah chapter 1, where the Lord spoke to Jeremiah, calling him. And he was literally called from his mother's womb. Before I formed thee in the belly, I knew thee, and before thou camest forth out of the womb, I sanctified thee and ordained thee to be a prophet unto the nations. Then said I, O Lord God, behold, I cannot speak, for I am a child. But the Lord said unto me, say not, I am a child, for thou shalt go. Thou shalt go to all that I shall send thee, and whatsoever I commend thee, thou shalt speak. Be not afraid of their faces, for I am with thee to deliver thee, saith the Lord. Then the Lord put forth his hand and touched my mouth, and the Lord said unto me, behold, I have put my words in thy mouth. I have this day set thee over the nations and over the kingdoms to root out, to pull down, to destroy, to throw down, to build, and to plant. What a calling. What an amazing calling for young Jeremiah. Called of God from his mother's womb. The promise of God, I'm going to empower you, and you're going to literally change nations by the word of the Lord that I'm going to call you to speak. But now, when he speaks, there are those, actually it was the priest by the name of Pashur, there in verse 2. This priest is the one who is responsible for putting him in stocks and putting him in prison and for all of the ridicule and all of the the mockery that he was going through for preaching what he was preaching. And now he's in shock. Lord, you tricked me. You called me. You told me that I was going to change nations and all these wonderful things were going to happen. You tricked me. How many Christians have that kind of an attitude? Lord, I didn't sign up for this. I didn't think it was going to go this way. I thought that, Lord, that everything was going to go wonderful and I would never have any trouble or trial or never face any sadness or any circumstance. But then he reveals his understanding of the Lord. He said, Lord, you deceived me. I was deceived. Thou art stronger than I. He reveals the fact that he understands, Lord, I thought you tricked me. But I understand that you are the sovereign one. You're the one that's got it all in your hands. You're the stronger one. You're the one that's in control. But I'm still having a hard time with this. I'm in derision daily. Everyone mocketh me. I'm going through this terrible circumstance. When I preached and cried violence and spoil, all I received was daily derision, daily mockery. I was being mocked and made fun of every day. And all I was doing was speaking the truth. A lot of people have questions because they're living right. They're trying to serve the Lord. They're trying to be a man of God, a woman of God. They're trying to be a godly family. They're doing their best to serve the Lord. And then they get hit head on with trouble and trials. And you really just think, Lord, I don't understand what's going on. Well, be reminded of this. God's in control. As far as the mockery and all that Jeremiah was experiencing, I think all of us recognize that we live in a world, and this also was mentioned in Sunday school this morning, the fact that the spirit of the world, the spirit of this age, is so anti-Christ. The mystery of iniquity is at work in our world today, and the pressures are on, and we don't live in a Christ-centered country anymore. I heard about a young lady in college who just felt compelled in her class to give a testimony of what the Lord had done for her in a secular college. She gave her testimony in the class. The professor mocked her and said that she was a moron. The rest of the class did not laugh at her. They had hatred and bitterness and spoke with such bitterness and hatred against what she was saying, opposing her, and she was all alone in that classroom, standing up for the Lord. You say that may be the extreme, and it might be, but it may not be. In many, many cases today, it may be that on your job and at your school or even in your neighborhood, that we may be moving toward a time in our country right now when to speak up for the Lord will cause you to face trouble and persecution. And just to live a righteous, holy life in the world may put you in a position to be mocked and made fun of. Paul said in Galatians, have I become your enemy because I tell you the truth? I think it's true in many, many cases. If you live the truth, if you're living a righteous life, if you have a testimony that you are serving the Lord and you're living a life before the world, you're going to face some persecution and some mockery. You're going to face some trials. And whatever you're dealing with today, the discouragement or the trouble, whatever is coming your way that you didn't expect it. As I said, you didn't sign up for this, but now you're dealing with things that you don't understand why that you are. It was so far, so powerful in Jeremiah's life. And he's a prophet of God, but he said, verse 9, then I said, I will not make mention of him nor speak any more in his name. Now, he was pretty low. I mean, he was born to be a prophet. He was born to speak for God, but he's got so low and so discouraged that the enemy is just about to silence him, just about to stop him from being what God called him to be. It is so vital that there be a church and that there be believers, Christians, who are living for God and living by the word of God, and that we are a voice for truth and righteousness. I've talked about this a lot. You're needed on your job. You're needed in your community, your neighborhood. You're needed wherever you are to be that righteous, godly influence. God's called you and placed you there. Don't let the trouble or the discouragement or the problems that you're faced with right now to silence you or to hinder you from being what God has called you to be. Don't allow that to happen. But hold on to the Lord. Do what's right. Live for the Lord. And don't let it silence you. As a matter of fact, a lot of folks

He wants to silence you and stop you where you are and in the trouble that you're in right now. Understand, you are where you are, but God is strong. He is mighty. He's the sovereign one, and He can work in the situation that you're in right now. As bad as it is, as much trouble as you're facing, as much discouragement as you're facing, God can work in that situation, because the enemy uses all of that to try to silence you. Amen. But you're called of God to be used of the Lord. You're called of God to speak for the Lord. You're called of God to give your testimony, to live for the Lord, and to be an example of righteousness in the world that is around us. And this situation had got so severe in Jeremiah's life that he came to the place that he said, I'm not going to fulfill my calling anymore. I'm just not going to do it. I'm not going to fulfill. I'm called as a prophet, but I'm not going to do it anymore. I'm not going to mention his name anymore. That's discouragement. That's depression. And it would have stopped the very voice of the Lord in that generation had it not been for the fact that Jeremiah, that there was such a spiritual touch on his life and a spiritual experience in his life. That the Bible says, I couldn't, that's what I intended to do, but I could not forbear. I could not keep from speaking. I couldn't do it. Why? His word was in my heart as a burning fire shut up in my bones. And I was weary with forbearing and I could not stay. Hallelujah. What is it that's going to carry you through your trial and your trouble? It's going to be your experience with God. It's going to be the anointing of the Spirit of God that's upon you and in your life. And it may have ebbed down to hardly not a fire at all there. But let me tell you, it's there. It's there. And if you will, if you'll just fan the flames and call upon the Lord and put your trust in the Lord Jesus Christ, you've got a fire in your bones that can't be contained. There is a work of the Spirit of God in you that with all the trials and the discouragement of this world around us, it will not stop you. It will not stop the voice of God. It's going to move forward by the grace of God. Amen. Everyone, you say, well, you know, some people, it seems like they can just go right on, and no matter what trouble comes to them, that they never even, you can't even tell that they're having trials and trouble. And everybody responds differently to the things that they're going through. But it really doesn't matter. What's really important is the day that you got born again, the day that you were filled with the Spirit of God, the day that God touched your life. And you know that you can go back to the date and back to the experiences that you've had with the Lord. And the fire may not be burning real bright, but you can fan the flames today. And God can begin to work in your life and in spite of the situation you're in right now. And you can come back to life. Oh, it's so important that you do. It's so important that we do not allow the enemy to silence the voice of the church. Don't be hopeless. Don't be without faith. Don't be discouraged by your trial, your trouble, your burdens, your worries, whatever it is. Look to the Lord. Look away from all of those things and ask the Lord, Lord, would you stir up this fire in me once again? Jeremiah said, I had the call of God upon my life. I was called as a prophet before I was born. I was given an endowment of power and I wanted to stop. I was so discouraged that I wanted to stop speaking, but I could not. Hallelujah. There was a fire shut up in my bones. I could not hold back. I had to speak for the Lord. I had to go on in spite of the troubles and the persecutions and all of the things that I'm facing. And I want you to know this morning, for those of you in this building, and I don't know all the trials that you're going through. I really don't know, except I just know in my heart that I'm speaking to a lot of people, and you are at a point right now in your experience with the Lord that you're just thinking, what's the use? What's the use? Everything I try, everything, it seems like I can't get nowhere. It seems like that I'm just
failing. But no, please, please hear the word of the Lord here today, that God has done something in your life. And whether it be a long time ago, many years ago, or even recently, hear the voice of the Lord here today speaking directly to you, reminding you that God is still just as much alive today.

0: as He was when you got saved, as He was when you were filled with the Holy Ghost. He's still just as much alive. He's a fire in your bones. And if you'll fan the flames, if you'll seek the Lord, if you'll be in prayer, if you'll come after the things of God with all of your heart, there'll be a fire that will be ignited in your life that discouragement cannot put out. That's the whole purpose of the enemy. This is what he's trying to do. He's trying to hinder you from being the voice for God that you need to be. He's wanting to snuff out your testimony. You remember there in the book of Acts 27, the story of the Apostle Paul. He's on a ship and headed to Rome. But Paul speaks up on that ship and says, "Sirs, I perceive that this journey is going to be with much hurt and much damage. And even the loss of our lives." But the Bible says that the centurion believed the master, the expert, and the owner of the ship more than those things which were spoken by Paul. And that's where we are today. There's a lot of people that make light, make fun. They make a mockery of the things of God. They want to laugh at you if you believe in creation. They want to laugh at you if you believe in the principles of the Word of God. This is a world that's going to make a mockery, and we're probably moving more and more in the direction of this kind of trouble and persecution that we're going to face. But let me just remind you that Paul was insignificant, and his words, they probably just said, "Who do you think you are? Get on down in the bottom of the ship. You're just a prisoner. We're going to listen to the experts. We're going to listen to people who know. We're not going to allow you to stop the plan that we have here. We've got business to do, and we've got a plan, and we've got it all laid out where we're going to be at each particular port that we're going to arrive on. We've already got a plan. We don't need you, Paul." And the world doesn't need the church until the storm comes. Then when the storm comes, then the church, the preacher of the gospel, the saint of God, your testimony, then they're going to need you. Then the world is going to need you. The storm has come and they're throwing everything of value off. All the goods that they thought they were going to make their profits with, they're having to throw it all overboard. Now all they're thinking about is surviving. Paul's at the bottom of that ship and he's fasting. He's crying out to God, asking the Lord for direction and for word. Amen. Paul comes up out of the bottom of that ship after a long abstinence, it says. He stood in the midst of them. He's no longer a prisoner. He's no longer the insignificant one that nobody wanted to listen to. They're looking for a word of hope from anybody. They believe that the ship is going down. They know that they are doomed to die and to drown in those waters. They know that it's a hopeless situation, and they're looking for a word of hope. That's when the church will shine. Amen. Amen. Now, I don't know. I believe that the church of the Lord Jesus Christ was born on the day of Pentecost. And all that happened on the day of Pentecost, I believe that, you know, the great power and the great demonstration of the power of God and the message of Peter on the day of Pentecost and the thousands coming to the Lord, that was the beginning of Pentecost. And I believe that the church is going to go out with the same kind of power as it came in. Amen. Amen. I believe that the church, which may seem insignificant in our world today, that before the close of this dispensation, that the church is going to be the most valuable and important thing in the world. When the world is crumbling, when the economies are falling, when there's no leadership and no one knows what to do or who to follow, as we're moving closer and closer to catastrophe as far as our world is concerned, there's going to be a generation of people who have mocked and made fun of the church that once they're going to start listening to people who have been with God. They're going to start listening to people who have the power of God and the power of a testimony before God. Amen. And that's what That's one of the reasons why that it's so important that you not lose heart, that you not get discouraged, that you not lose your testimony. You don't let your trouble and trial snuff out the fire of God, because we're living and we're moving closer to a time just like the Apostle Paul did when the storm came. He came up out of the bottom of that ship and they're all listening to him now. Be of good cheer, for there shall be no loss of any man's life among you, but of the ship. Now I exhort you to be of good cheer, for there shall be no loss of man's life among you. For there stood by me this night the angel of God, whose I am and whom I serve, saying, fear not, Paul, thou must be brought before Caesar. And lo, God hath given thee all them that sail with thee. I always love that verse, because it really reveals the whole divine mission that's involved here. They thought, we're going to listen to the centurion and the owner of the ship. They've got a plan. They've laid it out. They know where they're going. They know where they're going to sell their goods. And their plan was one thing, but now their plan is gone. And now it reveals the real plan of this whole voyage. The real plan was that he said, you're going to stand in Rome and you're going to stand before Caesar. That's it, no matter what. No matter what storm comes your way, I've already declared you're going to be there. And so then everybody else may die, but you're headed to Rome. And then he says, and I'm going to give all of them that travel with you. Like he's the owner of the ship. Like he's the one that's really in control. In actuality, it's God that's in control. Be reminded here today. We all have to remind ourselves from time to time, especially when we hit bottom and we're going through sad, difficult, discouraging times. You've got to be reminded of the fact that the voyage, the real voyage is under God's hand and God's control. And it may seem like a big mess that you're in, but you're not in a mess if you're in the hands of the Lord. Because God can take your big messes and your circumstances and he can do something with it. He preserved the whole lives of all of those sailors. I'm going to give all them that sail with thee. Wherefore, sirs, be of good cheer. For I believe God that it shall be given, that it shall be even as it was told me. You read on down, you notice that some had decided when the storm got so severe, some of them had decided to leave the boat. But Paul spoke to the centurion and to the soldiers and said, except these abide in the boat, you can't be saved. They're going to have to don't let them abandon ship. Don't let them get out of the boat. A lot of people have forsaken God. They're forsaking the Lord. They're so discouraged. I've seen people just walk away from God, walk away from the church, deny the word of God. They just went through a trial that was so trouble, such a deep, hard trouble that they just gave up on God. They gave up on everything. But you got to stay in the boat, folks. You got to stay in that place of faith and confidence in the Lord and understand that God is in control. Hallelujah. Hallelujah. Jeremiah said, I can't speak. I'm not going to speak anymore. I'm tired of this. I'm not going to go through this anymore. But there's a fire inside of him. He couldn't hold it back. He had to speak. He had to declare the name of the Lord. And that's exactly what he did. Verse 10 describes those were his familiar friends who tried to set a trap for him and to catch him in what he was doing. Verse 12, he says, but O Lord of hosts, thou triest the heart and seest the reins. Thou triest the righteous and seest the reins and the heart. Let me see thy vengeance on them. Where he's describing, you see the reins, you see the heart. He was talking about the motives. You see, why I'm doing what I'm doing. I'm not selfish in this. I don't have any bad motives about this. You see, Mark, you know one of the best things you can do in your trial is get honest with God. Just come before the Lord in honesty. You don't have to pray some flowery prayer. You just have to get honest before the Lord and say, Lord, I'm in trouble. Lord, I don't know what to do in this situation. I don't have the answer. My heart is open before you. That's what Jeremiah said. My heart is open before you, Lord. I don't know how to solve this. I don't know how to come out of this situation. But I ask you, Lord, to give me victory. Let me seek vengeance on them, for under thee have I opened my cause. You can see Jeremiah just being transparent before the Lord. Lord, this is it. This is what I'm facing. I'm honest before you, Lord. I can't do anything about it, but I'm asking you, Lord, come and defeat my enemies. Come and destroy those that are trying to destroy me. Give me a victory. Hallelujah. Glory to God. And this is how it ends, verse 13. Sing unto the Lord. Praise ye the Lord. For he hath delivered the soul of the poor from the hand of the evildoers. Hallelujah. Glory be to God. Glory to God. Now some of you, and I've been your pastor for a long time, so I'm not real good at reading everybody, but I'm okay at it. And I know that some of you, you're down. You're down. You've never been as low as you are right now. You're struggling. And you just need help from the Lord. And you need to get your song back. You need to get your praise back. You need to get your rejoicing back from the Lord. Hallelujah. Sing unto the Lord and praise you, the Lord, for he hath delivered the soul from the evildoer. Hallelujah. Glory be to God. Amen. One of the most wonderful things when you go through a test is you come out on the other side with a testimony. Amen. Of what God has done. And you can stand and give glory to God, or you can give glory to your friends or your work companions or whoever and testify to the goodness of the Lord. Sure, you've went through it, but now you're holding on to the Lord. Amen. None of us are exempt from this. I've gone through it. Marcia and I have gone through a lot of situations over the last few years that honestly, if I would have known about them 10 years ago, I would have sunk under the load of it. I would not have been able to survive it all. I would not have been able to come through some of these trying circumstances that I could have never, ever had expected. Hallelujah. But I stand here this morning to tell you that God is faithful and He'll bring you through it. He'll bring you through it. If you'll call upon the Lord, He's faithful. And the enemy, he's trying to stop you and hinder you. He wants to silence you and to keep you from fulfilling your purpose and your call and your ministry, whatever that God has called you to be or to do in the kingdom of God. The enemy's trying to stop that from happening. Don't let that happen. Amen. Don't let that happen. There have been a few times in the last few years that I honestly, in my heart, I've just thought, Lord, I'm going to have to give this up. I can't do this. I can't do this. I cannot face this. I cannot go through this kind of a situation and try to carry on in what you've called me to do. But you have to see behind what's going on is the hand of Satan. And what he's trying to do is he's trying to silence you. He's trying to stop you. And destroy your testimony and steal from you the victory that is yours through Jesus Christ. Hallelujah. Hallelujah. Glory be to God. We want to pray today before we leave this place. And please let's not be in a hurry to walk out the door. Let's take a few moments and let's call upon the Lord and let's pray together. Would you stand with me right now? There are pressing needs. There are burdens. There are people that are You're facing things that I don't know anything about. I could never even comprehend the weight of what you're dealing with right now. But I do know that I can stand here as a testimony of the fact that God can bring you through it. And God can help you in the midst of all those things. Amen. Glory to God. And I have to tell you, every once in a while, for instance, like when we go through a missions conference or a revival or maybe some special services when somebody, you know, I haven't had the opportunity to preach the word for a few services. At first I'm thinking, oh, well, this will be good. I'll get to listen to somebody else today. By the second or the third service, usually by the end of the missions conference, I'm thinking the Lord's already dealt with me and spoke to me about some things in His Word, and it starts being mulled over in my spirit, and I begin to think, oh God, I can't wait till next Sunday where I can get up there and I can preach these things that you've put in my heart. Hallelujah. Glory to God. I want you to know that God wants to give you a victory today. He wants to help you today, but you're going to have to reach out to Him for it. You're going to have to ask the Lord. So we're going to sing a little chorus here for just a moment. We're going to wait in the presence of the Lord. You know what? That's what they did on the day of Pentecost. The first thing that the church did was they waited on God for power. They waited on God for power. So we're going to take just a moment here, but I want to encourage you, if you're in the circumstance that I've described today, and I would say that there's probably many of you that are, you need help from the Lord, and we're going to pray together for you. Hallelujah.
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2: Jeremiah. Noah Phillips. Jeremiah. Up next, another great message from Noah Phillips.
3: I mean, chapter number 14, we'll endeavor to preach. The Lord will help us. Glad to see all the preacher brethren here with us.
4: Amen.
3: And I appreciate all of them.
4: Yes.
3: And they know where I'm standing, and they know the weight.
4: Right.
3: They themselves would feel compassion for this service. Amen. Glad to see Brother Buzzard. And I don't say this because he's sitting here, but the Bible said, give honor to whom honor's due.
4: Yes,
3: right. Amen. I've told this before. I want God to touch me and to help me. And I want to have as much fire in my bones when I'm at that age as some of these men of God that has carried the torch. Amen. I appreciate him. He's preached me a few revivals, and we've had great revivals. Good to see him and his wife. Precious folks. She don't know it, but when they had preached us a revival and stayed with us, in the morning time, she'd slip out of the house and she'd go out in that van and she'd sit in that van and pray. And pray. And pray. I don't know how to say this, but just say it. Preacher brethren, if we ever get to where we feel like we arrive by ourselves, Abraham Lincoln made the statement, he said, if I ever mount to anything in life, he said, I owe it to my angel mother. Preacher brethren, I love you, and I wouldn't try to scold any of you because I don't want you to feel bad at me. But thank God for praying wives. Anybody can come to church, but it takes a praying wife to make a great preacher in the house. Amen. Jeremiah chapter number 14, very familiar scripture. May the Lord help me to preach to you tonight. The word of the Lord came. The word of the Lord that came to Jeremiah concerning the drought. Judah mourneth, and the gates thereof languish. They are black under the ground, and they cry. And the cry of Jerusalem is gone up. And their nobles have sent their little ones to the waters. And they come to the pits and found no water. They returned with their vessels empty and were ashamed and confounded and covered their heads because the ground is chapped. For there was no rain in the earth. And the plowmen were ashamed and they covered their heads. Yea, the hind also cleaved in the field and forsook it because there was no grass and the wild asses did stand in the high places, and they snuffed up the wind like dragons. Their eyes did fail because there was no grass. Oh Lord, though our iniquities testify against us, do thou for thy name's sake, for our backslidings are many, and we have sinned against thee. For we have sinned against thee. Jeremiah chapter number 2. Verse 13. For my people have committed two evils. For they have forsaken the fountain of living waters. And hewed out citrons, broken citrons that can hold no water. And may the Lord help me preach to you tonight. I want to preach on the cry of the dying. I've preached this message a time or two, but I felt again the Lord spoke to my heart today in prayer, laid this upon me to preach this again. There is a cry in our land. There is no one in this building, regardless of age, regardless of name, that is exempt of that cry. It's in every house. It's in every neighborhood. It's in every church. It's in every community. It's in our land and out of our land. There is a cry. We're dying. We need help. Amen. I think one of the saddest regrets of our church world is that we know that we're in bad shape and that we need help from God, but we don't want to testify to the fact that I need help from the Lord. Say amen. It is the fact that the barometer's reading that we're colder now than we've ever been. There's a time that we was hotter. There was a time that the power of God was greater among us. Our children stood up in reverence under the Holy Ghost and the Spirit of God. But now they look at us while our time has come and we find no water slushing out of the pulpit. We find no water out of our singing. We find no water out of our testifying. It is almost as though the dryness has come in and has overtaken us. If there's ever been a cry that needs to come out of the mouth of the church,

away from a move of the Holy Ghost. We need water. It is of crying that our elders, and if I might say, had birthed into our church world on the early start of the centuries, had they put

0: that birthed Moses out into the be the leader. It was a wailing cry. Our afflictions are great and we need help. But notice the isolation that has slipped in among us. There is no cry. There is no birthing. There is no pleading. We need help. We need water. It's almost, stay with me just a minute. It is almost as though we fell into an error that we have literally lost how to cry. We've lost how to weep. Our spirit has become so vindictive against that which is right and against the convictions of the Holy Ghost until it's now fell upon us. We have literally got no water gushing out from us. You say, preacher, you're starting on a bad note tonight. I'm starting on a note that gets you stirred up. We need water on these altars. We need power to fall among us. Ain't no sense in sending our children out there to find water. We know where the water is. It's time for us to get up out of there and run to the water. Something has slipped in. It's tighter. It's tighter than it's ever been. The pressure. If we all testify of the pressure, that how great it is. We talk about how the end time is closed in upon us. But while in the process of our talking, we have forgotten that we hold within our possession the greatest remedy to the pressure. Hear me. And I'm going to slow down just a minute. If this hour is dark as it is, Brother Budget, and as quiet as it is, if we don't have a stirring and a moving of the Holy Ghost, I want to ask you something. Our children, Brother Jeff, are not going to want to seek after the Holy Ghost and the power of God. Come on here. I'm going to just jump right off in the middle of it on the first night. Why is it that there is a cry among us? There is water that's needed to be given. There is a cry. We must have it. I'm telling you, it's not until the emergency room turns on the light. It's not till the funeral home opens the door and we realize and it testifies unto us how empty the water is, how low the level has fallen, and how much we need God. I'm telling you, church, if there's ever been a day we need to hear a cry, it is the cry now. Give us water! Give us water! Jeremiah said, hang in here. Jeremiah made the statement. He said the drought was so heavy that the land itself seemed as though the ground itself mourned. It was as though the ground spoke up and said, I've seen wetter times than what you're in right now. I mean, how many times have you knelt down to pray and say, God, I remember times when the water was just a little bit more fresher than what it is right now. Say amen. I'm telling you, hang into your seat there just a second. There is a nonchalant spirit that has fell across our church. There is an empty spirit that's fell among us. We've got a wildness, but there is a greater element that we're fighting. It is the fact that we have lost the power of getting water unto our children. You want to keep the scissors out of their hair. You want to keep makeup off their face. Give them water! If they ever get a hold of water, they'll fall in love with God again! Something is missing. We've held our standard, but our ground is changed. Our testimony, hang on here. Our testimony is what I haven't gave into, but we have nothing that we have picked up. Come on here. The pressure. You say pressure. Preacher, it's the end time that we're in. It's the enemy that's warring against our mind. It's the enemy warring against our church. But I'm here to tell you, he said upon this rock, he said, I'll build my church and the gates of hell shall not prevail against it. I'm here to tell you, if we're defeated, it's because we chose to be defeated. If we're cast down and water's not gushing out of us, it's because we have forsaken the water. Emptiness has been satisfied with convictions of standards who no longer minister to us. I told one lady, I said, ma'am, I said, your standard's great. I said, but your standard has nothing to do with how tight you are. I said, your standard testifies of the greatness of God that's within you and your love to your master. Hallelujah. I said, amen. It's a little tight right here. We're going to find out where it's at in a minute. I'm here to tell you, we have sent our children. We don't mind coming up with the money and sending them to a youth rally and tell them to go find water and bring it back to the church. It was never God's intent for the children to carry water. It was God's purpose and God's intent that the elders carry the water and water the flowers. Water the grass. Get the cattle water. But you know what we're saying? Boy, I wish I had a picture here. You know what we're saying? I'll tell you what we're doing. We're handing them the bucket. Come on out here, Brother Jerry. We're handing them the bucket. And we're telling them, you go out there and you find the water for us and you come back and give mama a drink. Now come on here. Help me while I preach. You go out there and you find the water and you come back and bring it to our church and give us water. I'm going to tell you something. It was never God's will. You know why our children are being lost? They don't know how to battle hell. They don't know how to do battle with the devil. It takes those that has been to the water spout, who has went and got a drink of water, has come back with a refreshing in their soul. That's that the devil. I got power over you. The Holy Ghost has given me power over your forces. Our piety has testified a black ribbon of death over us. We don't shout no more. We don't run no more. We don't get excited no more. It's all due to the testifying. There's no water. No water. We're wanting them to come to us and water us. I remember Brother Buzzard, and you're the oldest preacher here in the house, far as seniority in God that I know of. I remember as a young man, and still young, I went to an old preacher. He was dying. Old Brother Lester Rester. Oh, man of God. Some men come to his church one time. My wife is a witness of this. Back in the days when they really wanted to put the church to the test, tell if they had the power or not. I'm not into snake handling. If you are, get saved and get out of it. Say amen anyways. Hallelujah. I'm telling you, I feel like preaching tonight, and some of you just feel like staring at me. Hallelujah. I don't know why I'm here on this little felt, just a little touch right there. I'm telling you, when we can learn to cast out the devil that's sitting on our pew, we might have power over a little snake. But don't testify to me how much power you got when you can't handle your spirit. You can't deal with what's ruling you. You can't stop what's making you act like a hypocrite. I went to him, Brother Mike. I knelt down at his bed. He was dying. He was an old preacher. I knelt at his bed. He had a sheet covering him up. And I said, Brother Esther, I said, will you please tell me? Ooh. I said, will you please tell me? Our church world's in trouble. This has been many years ago. I said, tell me what it's going to take to get us out of it. I said, you preached for many years. I'm telling you, that man, back in the day, he was so powerful. It's unreal to tell of the things that God had wrought under his ministry. One time he told me, he said there were some loggers come in and said they were going to disrupt the revival because there wasn't nothing to it. There was an old potbelly stove over there. He said while he was a preaching, he didn't know what they said, but he walked over there and he rested his hand underneath the bed of coals and he pulled out, Brother Buzzard, two handfuls of coals, rubbed them on his face, laid them back down in the oven and went on to preaching. Said them big old boys jumped out of that pew, run to the altar and screamed, my God, this is real. I'm here to tell you, in this house, I'm telling you why they're not running to us. There's no water. There's no evidence that we have found the fountain of living water. Just sit there and look at me. Anybody can keep scissors out of their hair, but it's another story to have water in your vessel. I looked at him and I said, Brother, he told me, he said, it's just like the Lord had said. But Lord, he said, who? Who? He said, who? He said, I feel it in my ears. And I said, oh God. That old man laying there dying. Tears welled up, his eyes sunk so far in the back of his head, they couldn't run out on his cheek. They just puddled right there in his eyes. I took an old handkerchief and reached up there and took out the puddle. He said, boy, he said, if we're ever going to turn it around, he said, you're going to have to lay aside the foolishness of this world and give your heart totally over to God. He said, there ain't but one element that's going to stop sin, and it is the power of God. I'm here to tell you in this building what the very thing that they lost in the symbolic of that water, it was the power of life. It was the power of God. It was the fellowship of the Holy Ghost and of the Spirit of God. Well, I must testify, we slipped in the same air. We're losing the power. You're negative, preacher. No, I'm not. No, I'm not. Feel the Holy Ghost to preach. When demon-possessed men can shake the hands of our preacher and walk down and say, I enjoyed it! It wasn't meant for you to enjoy! Our young girls, come on here, dressing in ways that are ungodly. Things that when we had water, we didn't argue over. It wasn't a question. We was like an army of one body. We put our foot down, we marched together. in an even time. I mean, everybody spoke the same thing. If I preach for Brother Mike Nichols, Brother Mike Nichols preached just like I'm a preaching tonight. If I preach for Brother Lloyd, I'm telling you, when the Bible said, when that early church, you ain't helping me. The Bible said when that early church was birthed, they had all things common. I'm here to tell you, in this house, if we're ever to see a revival sweep across our country and gather the lost back in, we better have some commonness. We better quit our fighting and get water back in the camp of God. She come under my side. I'm telling you, I'm feeling some strong spirits. We're now testing how far can we go before we lose all the water. We're starting to measure. We're starting to measure. Are you hearing me? We're starting to measure how far we can split it before we can consider it being a full-fledged split. Say amen anyhow. Throw me out on my ear on the first night if you like. But there once was a time, young lady, when there was some stuff you touched at the store, enough of the power of God was in your life, you said, I can't wear that. I can't touch that. I can't get nowhere near it. Why can't I get nowhere near it? It's going to jeopardize my water. Hallelujah. I said, it's going to jeopardize my water. And if I lose my water, I'm going to die. My God, preacher brethren, I'm here to tell you, whether come, sink, swim, or die, it's a must. We must have water. When I speak out of the whole side, I said, we must have water. Hang on. I love you. But some of you wouldn't have a television for nothing. But you don't mind having a monitor now and buying a few DVDs. Yeah. Hear me. We don't mind saying that box is wrong and pointed that box. But as long as we select what we like, ain't nothing wrong with it. Young lady, I felt the Holy Ghost whisper to me today in prayer. You hear me well. Call me old fashioned and say what you want to. But the only reason you're in trouble tonight is you're dying of water. You're dying of thirst for water. And you're trying your best to figure out how you can remedy to find some false water to make you happy. Step out of here, Brother Lloyd. Felt the Holy Ghost the other day in a time of prayer. That's your convictions. That's what you believe. That's what you feel like is right. It ain't what we feel like is right. It's what we know was right. Come on here. Hey, Brother Randy, leave me high. Hey, some of them ain't going to listen if I screamed it in their ear. I'm telling mamas and daddies in this building, you come up with a remedy. You're happy with your children going to church. It doesn't matter whether they're in holiness or not. You say as long as they're in church, it's all right. I'm here to tell you, if they're not living on God's water, they're dead. They're dying. They need water. You know what we did? Brother Mike, come here. I count him my friend. You know what we've done? We come up And we have literally made ourselves happy. And we've made ourselves so content that we have resorted and said, "Brother Mike, that's just your convictions. That's what you feel. Don't worry about it. Everything's all right. Boy, I'm feeling a little kickback right here. I'm feeling a little touch right here." I mean, we don't mind telling everybody we go to the Holiness Church, but we don't want to live what the Holiness Church preaches. Hey, once was a time, Mama, your daughter bought you. No! Don't look at me like that. Hey, once was a time when you bought her clothes. She didn't have splits because you bought them. But now that the preacher's dealing with her and she's buying her own clothes, you look at her and you look at the preacher and say, "Well, that's her business. That's between her and God." Know what the problem is? You don't understand. We're seeing her die. We're watching death overtake her. Oh, preacher, get off it. It's just a little material. But I'm here to tell you, long before it ever got to the material, it was a dryness in your soul that drove you to that spot. My God in heaven, get a hold of us and shake us again. Brother Mike, I'm just as content with this cup of water as you are with your pail of water. I'm just as happy with just a little bit of God. But your little bit of God, as you called it, has almost got you down a dark street one too many times. Your little bit of God has put you at the magazine counter in the wrong spot. Your little bit of God has set you down. Come on, I didn't plan to go this way. But while I'm here, I'm telling you, your little bit of God put you right down in the middle of that chair. And what you said you'd never do to your hair, you're doing tonight. Come on, it's a little tight right here. It didn't used to be that way. I've never been to this church when it was founded. I've never been here when former pastor was here. But I guarantee you what I feel in my soul. There's some junk happening in some of the elders' lives that we're now tossing buckets to our children. And they ain't even seen the power. They don't even know what we've seen. They ain't never felt what we felt. And we're sitting in the spots that they know nothing about. We're telling them, "Get us water. Get us something to drink. We're thirsty." But I want to tell you something. If we're ever to turn this thing around, it better be Grandma take it back in her hand and say, "Come here. I know where it's at. Come follow me. I'll take you where the water is." Hallelujah. I remember when I failed it the first time. I'll take you back to the spot where it gushed up for me. I'm here to tell you, if we're to stop sin in the lives of our children, somebody better grab the water pail, run to the well, and scream, "God, give us water! Give us water!" Here, boys, find us water. No, that ain't what God's intent is. It was God's intent that you came here sloshing with water. Why does old preachers get up like Brother Leon Buzzard, 66 years old, after the age of 12, breakthrough, got the Holy Ghost, called to preach, still got a water pail in his hand. And when he sings, it's splashing. Somebody remember the fountain! I'm telling you, preacher brethren, all of my pastor brethren, it's tighter this year than the past 3 years I failed it. You know why? Our backslidings testify against us. You know why the Holy Ghost is helping me like this right here to say these things? Nothing personal against you. Did you hear me? There once was a time we never, as Pentecostal people, take a vacation and go to the beach. You know why? Come on, girls. You know why? We told our children, ain't no water over there. No water over there. God, help me. They see enough passing this world. Why take them to the spot?
1: Right.

How many more shall we mourn over? How many more shall we weep over? How many more shall we bury spiritually before we decide we need water? Can I say what I feel? Holy Ghost, bear me record. If some of you in this building claim the baptism of the Holy Ghost, and you come to church when you feel like it. You worship when you feel like it. I love you. But we slipped into an error and we ain't got no more right pointing our finger at Rod Parsley and the rest of that liberal crowd. Some of our children that mount our platform, our former pastors would have looked at them and said, you go sit down, you're not where you need to be with God. Church I pastor, I love dearly. There's a young boy, Brother Buzzard, in my church. He had a part in the instrumentals of the church. I was preaching one morning, Brother Beavers, right in the middle of preaching, the Holy Ghost spoke to my heart. He said he's got books and they're hid under his bed. I'm just as ignorant enough to preach it. I jumped right down in the middle of it and went to preaching it. One long that mama went home one morning, Brother Mike making up the bed. She went to tuck her covers up underneath the bed. You hearing me? And when she did, she felt something. She lifted up the mattress. And his books laying underneath the mattress. But you know what we've done? We slipped from the book and we've gone to we watch it when the lights are out. We click on it when nobody else is around. Say amen. Don't back up on me now. We touch it when God said, leave it alone. Preacher, what made me go that far? No water. No water. And once was a time, preacher brethren, when the only thing that was precious to us was a move of God. Church, are you hearing me? There once was a time when there wasn't nothing else precious to us but a stirring of the Holy Ghost. Stand with me all over this house. I ask you, if I may, by the Spirit of God, reverence the altar service here. I didn't touch all I wanted to touch. Preacher, what's the matter with us? When he said we have sent our little ones to the water spouts, and they found no water, and they come back,

He looks across there and he sees the elders. They're all gathered at the city gate and everybody's screaming. There's no water left in the camp. There's no water. And pardon me if you think I'm too plain, but we're going to have more homosexuality and lesbianism take over our children if we don't start getting more water. Amen. Singing and putting them on an instrument ain't going to get it out of them. Did you hear me? Well, preacher, if I make them a part of the church, get them involved. We've had them involved and they mocked us while they were involved. It may be hard for you to swallow on the first night, but it's just going to go down as another meeting for some of you if you don't get water. If you don't start getting some water. Where's the water coming from? I'll tell you where the water's coming from. It's we that have known where the well's at. Start putting back up the arrows and say it's right over here. Brother Buzzard, Brother Mike, Brother Pastor here, I still believe with everything I have in me, I love the old time way of holiness. It ain't a bother to me to live right. It ain't a drag to me to live holy and dress holy. Because when you love what you're involved in, you're not going to question how much you can get away with. Come on here. Some of us, about the only time we speak in tongues is when we're in trouble. We don't ever pray through it enough just to have a fellowship with Him. We don't ever pray through enough to cry out and say, God, I need help. I need help. I need a touch of God. I need a move of the Holy Ghost. Our children are hanging in the balance and they're falling between the cares of this world. Because they see nobody of the age walking by and saying, here, follow me. I just went to the well yesterday and there's water there. I just went there yesterday and there's fresh water gushing out of that well. Well, preacher, you're in a youth rally. What are you preaching like this for on the first night? Well, I'll tell you something. There's things that they're fighting. They don't know how to get over. And 1 week of youth rally ain't going to remedy it. I need somebody to go home. See, we're putting water in the church again. Come on here. We're so caught up. God forbid that I should hurt you with myself. We're so caught up in trying to dazzle with our dress to catch a boy's eye. Catch a girl's eye. But I want to tell you something. Beauty may not always be easy to stay with. I think some of you are going to take that. Beauty may not always be the one to build a house with. I'd rather have a woman that knows how to tote water. Hey! I'd rather have a wife that knows how to pray than I one that knows how to fashion. Oh! Brother Mike, when I wake up sometimes in the middle of the night, and Brother Buzzard, it does something to my soul. My heart breaks inside of me. I wake up in the middle of the night and it's 3 or 4 o'clock in the morning and I'm in the bed asleep and I hear something on the other end of the house wailing, crying. I wake up and I just lay there and stare at the ceiling and I hear her calling out my name and saying, God, anoint him like he's never been anointed. Use him like he's never been used before. Honey, you go down to the mall and get yours. I'm going to get mine around the water. You go down to

The mall, to the fashion club of the world, and you go down to the street corner where his hot rod sitting, and you go down there and get him all you want to. But when he don't do nothing but lay up and eat cookies and milk, come on here. I'm telling you, you're going to wish to God you'd have got somebody that knew where the water was at. You're going to wish you'd have got somebody that said, Mama, tell me if that's God's will or not. Preacher, tell me if God said I can have him. And if God said I can't have him, I want somebody that knows how to throw water. I want somebody that if I had children, they'll not die in this famine of sin, but they'll come out of it with life inside of them. They'll come out of there saying, we found water. We got water to drink from. Hallelujah. I want to tell you this in closing. If somebody comes to the piano, you hear me? I never thought that there's some things as a pastor, our little church, I took when it was 13 people. We're running about 120, 100, sometimes 128. I never would have thought, hey, some spirits I'd have to deal with. I'm having to deal with. Hear me, don't get tired with me. But you know what I found? I'm sometimes able to grab their children and say, come with me. I know where the water is. When I see their mom and daddy backing up, resist me if you will. Come on. For your children's sake, will you please come get some water? Before you lose your whole family, will you please come get some water? Before you watch your grandchild go into a lifestyle that's going to bring shame to you, will you please come get some water? Before another reproach is laid on us, and before another shame is brought to our church, will you please help us get some water back in this building? Before somebody else, I believe this with everything I have in me, before somebody else backslides, God, give us water this week. Give us fresh water this week. In closing this preaching, while she plays, he plays softly. We weep. We cry. But our weeping I preached this the other night at our church. It said, nevertheless, they flattered him with their mouth. They lied unto him with their tongues, for their heart was not right with him. Neither were they steadfast in his covenant. But he, being full of compassion, forgave their iniquity and destroyed them not. Young lady, when you almost messed up, young man, when you almost messed up, the only reason you didn't is a God full of compassion caught your slipping feet. He said, don't die yet. Brother Mike, I got ready to preach that. I jotted down a little note on the side. And God spoke to my heart. And He said, while they were full of evil, He said, I was full of mercy. While I knew they were against me, I was all for them. I know Brother Mike won't mind this. He said, while they were resisting me, He said, I was wrapped with love. While they were fighting and pushing me away, I was putting my arms around them, telling them I love them. I love them.
I love you. And you know what the Holy Ghost spoke to my heart? Just what he said in that book. He said, I knew they didn't love me. He said, but I forgave them anyways. I blotted out their iniquities anyways. I'm telling you, if you don't get water, you may run out of mercy. Mercy's reaching. Mercy's calling. And I'm feeling a stronger spirit from hell. I know I got a dead grandbaby at my church. I told the Lord today in prayer, I said, God, if you'll speak, I'll stay right here. I'll not budge. I know what my obligation is. But I felt the enemy from hell bombard this meeting. And I said, God, I'm here to fight. And tell him he's got to back up in the name of Jesus. Because we're here to dig out new wells. We're here to get fresh water back in this camp again. You'll cease your arguing, ma'am. Grandma, you'll cease your contention with the preacher when you find fresh water. Young man, whether you can spike it up, here I am. Don't preach to me about worldliness when you let your children dress worldly. Fashions of this world got their hair soaked wet. Yeah, say amen anyhow. They're standing up like porcupines everywhere. And we're shouting and speaking in tongues with them. But we condemn that woman to her makeup because she looks like them. But we won't say nothing to our little boys. But if they ever get a drink of water, they'll say, make me more like him. I want to be just like him. For if I can be just like him, I'll lose all my desire and attraction for this world. Jeremiah said it. He said, if you'll not hear, he said, then I'll weep in secret for your pride, your destruction. And what he literally said was, if you don't weep to find victory and deliverance, you hear me? He said, if you don't weep to find victory and deliverance, there's nothing left but destruction for you. History records in the time of this famine, it was Ahab's job and his servant to go out and find water for the cattle. But instead they mounted the asses and put children on them and said, go find it. I want to say something to all of my aides in this building. I'm not against you. I love you. But our children don't know how to cast out devils. Our children don't know what a midnight rendezvous with the Holy Ghost is all about. Our children don't know what it's like to sit at a table with no bread and watch bread be put on the table. It's all the evidence of water. Fresh water. Will you bow your head with me all over this building? Father, in the name of Jesus, on the first night of this meeting, it's no secret. I'm not patting the devil on the back 1 minute. But he has set out to destroy this meeting. But we're set out against him in the name of Jesus to win the victory over the devil. I pray, God, that you'll grant us power on these altars. Send victory in this camp. In the name of Jesus, I pray. While every head's bowed, every eye closed. I'm going to do something tonight. I'm going to ask all the young people that you want a fresh drink of water. I want you to step out of your pew and come right across this front and kneel. Quickly.

0: While these are kneeling, I want the rest of us to look this way. In the book of Deuteronomy, the Lord spoke unto the children of Israel. He said, I'm not talking to your children. He said, I'm talking to you. He said, for you seen me and known me. You saw what I've done in Egypt. They didn't know nothing about it. And I'm looking across this building tonight. There's warriors and saints of God. It's been strong in the faith and has fresh water on their shoulder. The enemy's been warring. I'm going to ask you if you'll step out of your pew. Come find somebody to pray with. Say, I know where the water is. I know exactly where the water's at. Let's point them to where that water's flowing. It's a little tight this year on the first night.
1: Help him come.
0: But I'm here to tell you, victory ain't won without a fight. How many elders do I got to step out of there and say, I want to pray with some of these young boys. I want to pray with some of these young girls. I want them to know that there's a fountain that they can drink from. There's a place where they can get a fresh drink of water.

Can I hear their cry? Can I hear what they're saying? I don't want to be the way I am. Help me find the water. I don't want to battle some of the stuff that I'm battling. Go ahead, brother. But I sure like to find some fresh water. Come on, sisters. Come on in if you can. Make your way around. 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There ain't but one way to get that water, and that's through the life of holiness. Through the life of living right with God. There ain't no other way to drink it but out of God's fountain. Every other fountain's contaminated. Shakata mandorobo sandarabahaya. Oh, God. The things that I'm battling with, I want to give them up. I know they're wrong. I know I can't have them, but I don't want to deal with it, God. Take it out and put water in there.

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3: Verses 1 and 2. Let us therefore fear lest a promise being left us of entering into his rest, any of you should seem to come short of it, for unto us was the gospel preached as well as unto them.
4: Right.
3: But the word preached did not profit them, not being mixed with faith in them that heard it. But the word preached did not profit them, not being mixed with faith in them that heard it. A sister was singing, there's nothing God can't do. And it's true.
4: Right.
3: There's nothing short on God's part.
4: Right.
3: There's always, if it doesn't happen and doesn't work, it's always because some way or another we've not got the right mix on our faith.
4: Right. Come on now.
3: Amen. Right. The lack is always on our part.
4: Right.
3: We'd come short somewhere. Let's therefore fear, let's promise that being left us, we come short of it.
4: Yes.
3: It's on our part if we come short. It's on our part if we don't get our need met.
4: That's right.
3: It's not lacking on God's part. Never, never, never. But it's on our part. And Brother Jeremy, remember that. God's big enough to help you, son. I enjoyed that tonight. And God's big enough to help you if you'll just keep a seeking after him and keep your faith of reaching out to God. And get it just right. If we can get a hold of it just right, God can do exceedingly abundantly above all we ask or think.
4: Yes.
3: Amen. Thank the Lord. It's just up to us to get the right mix on it. The Israelites came out of Egypt, but a whole generation, except for two men, never made it across to the promised land because they came short when it came to faith. Obedience. They failed to obey. They came short. God looked like done everything he could for them. I mean, he fed them. They ate angel food, manna from heaven. Glory to God. Sent the quails through the evening. Their clothes didn't wax old. Their shoes didn't get old on their feet. Somebody said he's a butcher and baker and candlestick maker and cobbler. Everything they needed for 40 years. And yet with God doing all that for them.
4: Thank
3: God. You'd think with God doing that much for them. There's no way but what they could get to heaven.
4: No way.
3: I mean, looked like God had to send drastic means for them to even die.
4: Right.
3: I mean, drinking water out of the rock.
4: Judgment.
3: 10th chapter of 1 Corinthians said that rock was Christ.
4: That's right.
3: Drinking water out of the rock and eating angel food. He had to send judgment on them. Had to send fiery serpents. Had to send a plague. Had to send different things to get rid of them. Because how could you die eating angel food and drinking water out of the rock?
4: Right.
3: Yeah. Amen. But they didn't make it, not because God wasn't sufficient.
4: Right.
3: But they didn't make it because they didn't believe like they ought to believe.
4: Right.
3: They didn't obey like they ought to obey. Amen.
4: Right.
3: And that's where we miss it too many times. Our faith does not act, and our obedience is less than it should be, and we miss out.
4: That's
3: because
4: right.
3: We fail to obey God and we fail to believe it.
4: Mm-hmm.
3: One reason we fail to obey him sometimes, we fail to really believe him. Excuse me.
4: Hallelujah.
3: God told them in the building of the tabernacle, he gave them specific instructions on every part of it.
4: Right.
3: He told them about the anointing oil, how to mix it. It was a holy anointing oil. You're not to have anything like it in your house, but it's to be a certain way. It's to have a certain mix. I guess I need to give you a title, the right mix.
4: Right.
3: The right mix. It's very important in a lot of things. The right mix is real important.
4: Right mix. And
3: some things. You get into medications, you get into different things like that. And I know folks that they try to prescribe for themselves, but there's some things that work against other things. And your doctor needs to know everything you're taking. Because maybe both things would help you, but if you take both things together, they may work against each other and do you a lot of harm.
4: Right.
3: Amen? Just as common salt, I believe it is, made out of two poisons taken by themselves, but you get them mixed right, why, they're fine. Amen? And you can go on the deep in a lot of things and get it mixed wrong, get a hold of it wrong. And the first thing you know, you're doing damage instead of good. Isn't that right? Getting the right mix, getting the right level. It is real important. You ladies in your cooking, it's important to get the right amount of different things in, even when it comes to just the seasoning.
4: Sure.
3: You can get too much sage in the dressing. Or you can get too little. It depends on how people like it. But I have known Mom, sometimes she grew her own sage, and sometimes it's more powerful than it was other times, you know. And I've known her to get so much. I mean, it's hard to get too much sage to suit me, but sometimes she did. Amen. The right mix is important. Too much salt.
4: Watch out.
3: Amen. Too much of a lot of different things can mess up your whole recipe.
4: Right.
3: Isn't that right?
4: Amen.
3: It's important to get the right mix if you're making concrete. Depending on what the situation is. I don't see our concrete while you're here, but you use different mixes for different situations.
4: Right.
3: If you don't get enough cement in the mix, it makes it weak.
4: Weak.
3: Dad quit working for one contractor because he wouldn't let him put enough cement in the mortar.
4: Well,
3: Dad said, I'm not laying up any stone or pouring any concrete that's going to be rotten when I get through. They came back to Dad one time and told him, said, what can we do? A building that Dad laid the stone on, and said, the foundation's falling away from the stone.
4: Thank you, Mike.
3: And Dad said, has the stone cracked anywhere? They said, no, the stone's still staying in good shape, but the foundations fell away from it. And what can we do? Put the foundation back to it again. Dad said, I was worried about that foundation when I built that building. So that's the reason we reinforced that stone like we did.
4: Good.
3: And laid it like we did. Said, all I know is digging a new footing under the area where it fell out and put it back. Said, I was ready to pour it with creek gravel.
4: Ooh.
3: I got gravel out of the ditch.
4: Well,
3: and mixed cement with it and made a foundation.
4: Well,
3: and built a foundation for the building. And Dad was worried about it. So he put extra cement in his mortar and reinforced the stonework so the stonework stood when the foundation fell away.
4: Well, praise God.
3: It's important to have the right mix.
4: Yes, sir.
3: It's important to have the right mix.
5: Yes, sir.
3: You get the mortar mixed right and get it fixed right, and you don't have to worry about going back and tuck pointing in 5-10 years. But if you don't get enough cement in the mortar, first thing you know, it's a falling out of the joints. Why? The wrong mix.
4: Right.
3: Don't get enough of the right ingredients in the concrete, and the concrete gets rotten, and the driveway won't hold up, and the pavement won't hold up. Why? The wrong mix.
4: Right. Come on.
3: Now, we understand things like that, don't we? And yet in spiritual things, sometimes we wonder, well, how come this, or how come that, or how come something else? Maybe if we'd have got the right mix on it, it would work different than it did.
4: Yeah.
3: Yeah. Amen?
5: Yeah.
3: Thank the Lord.
4: Right.
3: Hallelujah. Some of you fellows that's done some welding, especially when we use the old torches.
4: Yeah.
3: It's really important to get the right mix, isn't it?
4: Yes.
3: Sometimes just one little adjustment on the knob will make all the difference in the world.
4: Uh-huh.
3: Amen. Pull that flame down there till you got a blue flame, and it's only about so long, and it'll cut steel.
4: Right.
3: But if it's burning orange, you just well forget it.
4: That's right.
3: Amen. If you don't have the soldering and the oxygen mixed right, it ain't going to do nothing but smoke.
4: Uh-huh.
3: Make a little fire. But it's not going to cut. It's not going to work very. It's important to get the right mix. Amen. Hallelujah. It'll not bond it together. You got to have even on the arc welder, you've got to turn your amperage up just right.
4: Yes, right.
3: Got to have the right size on a rod if you're burning rocks. I never have used one of them MIG welders. They seem like they're a lot simpler some way or another, feeding that thing through there and all. It just seems to work better. But back on the other old welders, you had to turn the amps up right. Had to have the right size rod. I was building a house in Ozark, Missouri, and I had a curving stairway, stone stairway that went up through the middle of the house and an exposed stairway, and I was going to fix some wrought iron to go up the sides of the stairway. And I messed around a little bit with a welder before, but not a whole lot. And I got to welding that fine, a little 3/8-inch square steel tubing. And to start with, I was just burning holes in everything I touched. What's the matter here? And I turned the amperage down till it wouldn't even melt the rod. I had big old rods. I didn't know enough about it, see. I'd been used to you cutting with them things, and I was cutting holes in what I was trying to weld together. What's the matter here? Had to go back to the supply house and get me some little tiny small rods and keep the amperage down and use the right rods and burn the right rods in there, and I could weld that little thin steel stuff, and I could make my stairway railing, but I couldn't do any good when I had too much power on there, too big a rods on there. I was just burning holes and things. The right mix is very important. Almost everything we go to do, the right mix is important.
4: Yes, sir.
3: Amen. We understand that in secular things, and yet we can't seem to get a hold of it in spiritual things, and we wonder why I can't get healed. We hadn't got the right mix yet. Amen. We wonder why we can't get a hold of God for this situation, for that situation, or some other situation. We just don't have the right mix yet. Well, should I quit? No, keep adjusting that torch a little bit more. Amen. Turn that oxygen just so, and add soldering back a little bit, or whatever you need to do till you can draw that flame down there and get that blue flame just like it ought to be. Amen. And it'll cut the sin out.
4: Yes, right.
3: Amen. Well, Brother Green, I've been a-praying and seeking God, but seem like I still can't control my temper, and I fly off the handle and I say things that I hadn't ought to say.
4: Help.
3: Come back. Get a little more adjustment on that.
4: Right.
3: Amen. Let God fix it. Let God get the mix just right.
4: Amen.
3: Amen. Maybe you need a little more oxygen. Maybe you need a little more solid. Amen. Get too much oxygen, not enough solid, and it'll go out.
4: That's right.
5: Yeah.
4: Yeah.
3: Amen.
4: Yes.
3: It'll just pop and go out. Yeah. I've seen some folks do that too.
4: Uh-huh. Fire went out.
3: Hey man, what's the matter? Didn't have the mix right. Come back to the altar and do it again. Ask God to work you over again. Amen. Keep on a trying. Keep on a seeking God. Well, I've prayed about it 100 times. Pray again.
4: Amen.
3: I was in tent meeting, Missouri. And I guess it wasn't a tent that time. I was in the church. And there's a fella had been coming to the altar and a seeking God every night. And one night he sat back and didn't come up front.
4: Yeah.
3: And I went back to ask him, Brother, why don't you come on up and pray again tonight?
4: Yeah.
3: He said, I've been counting up and I've prayed for God to save me. I've been in the altar 100 times.
4: Well.
3: And I still can't get saved. And I just give up. I said, well, brother, if I'd been there 100 times, I think I'd give God one more try, make it 101.
4: Yeah.
3: Ain't going to hurt a thing, go one more time.
4: One more time.
3: He said, well, I guess you're right, son. He got up out of his seat, and here he come. We got in the altar and got to praying. And I tell you, some way or another, that night we got the mix right. We struck far that night. I mean, the Holy Ghost came down. Heaven came down. Glory came down. Holy Ghost began to move and speak, and God began to work. Hallelujah. And directly his hand shot up in the air, and there's light broke.

0: faith mixed with his prayer till that touched heaven brought a change in his heart. Hallelujah. Hallelujah. Hallelujah. Let's go to James before I get getting too big away here. I've got another scripture too I'd like to get to. Kind of build a little more foundation. In James chapter 2, verse 16. One of you say unto them, maybe we better go to the 15th verse. If a brother or sister be naked and destitute of daily food, and one of you say unto them, depart in peace, be ye warmed and filled, notwithstanding you give them not those things which are needful to the body, what doth it profit? Even so faith, if it hath not works, is dead, being alone. You got to get the right mix there. Faith works. Works in faith. Somebody said they're like two wings on a bird. We had chickens and we made garden when I was a kid growing up. No chickens would get in the habit of flying over and picking the tomatoes just about time they was ready to get ripe and getting into the garden.
1: Well, that's right.
0: We'd catch them dudes when they'd fly over the fence. Take a pair of big shears and cut the wing feathers off on one wing.
1: Yeah. Grab all that.
0: That way when they tried to fly, they flew lopsided and they couldn't get over the fence. I asked Dad, I said, why don't you clip both wings? He said, they're liable to fly over the fence then because they'll be in balance again.
1: Right.
0: But just clipping the feathers on one wing Throwed them out of balance. And if they tried to fly, they just flew in a circle and couldn't get over the fence.
1: Right.
0: I've seen some folks been going in circles for years.
1: Amen.
0: They either hung up on faith or hung up on works.
1: Right.
0: Amen.
1: Yeah.
0: They can't get nowhere.
1: No.
0: Because they don't have it mixed right. They don't have it balanced out. Amen. Amen. Some folks think they're going to get to heaven just on their good works. There's other folks say, all you got to do is believe God and what you do isn't important. Works isn't important. You're a legalist if you mention works. It's grace and grace alone. Oh, no. Faith without works is dead. Being alone. What did he say? Amen. Yea, a man may say, thou hast faith and I have works. Shew me thy faith without thy works, and I will shew thee my faith by my works. Thou believest there's one God, thou doest well. The devils believe and tremble. Takes more than just believing. Takes more than just believing that there's a God. Devil believe that. Amen. Hallelujah. Them seven sons of Sceva thought they could get down and go out and do what Paul done.
2: They tried it.
0: They tried to cast the devils out of that old boy in the name of Jesus Christ whom Paul preaches. And the devil spoke up and said, Christ I know and Paul I know, but who are you?
1: Yeah.
0: That fellow went in a rage and whooped all seven of them. Tore their clothes off of them and they barely escaped with their life.
1: Yeah.
0: Better know what you're doing. Better know what you're doing. Just to call the name of Jesus as Paul preached it enough. You got to know him for yourself. Amen. Got to have an experience with God till the devil knows you. Amen. Hallelujah. Don't tackle him. Don't tackle him. Don't tackle him until you can handle him. You're liable to come out on the worst end of the deal.
2: That's right.
0: But whenever you get an experience with God and your faith and your works gets matched up to where you got the right mix, where you know where you're standing with God, you know everything's under the blood, you know everything's right with God, you're yielded to the Holy Ghost. I like that brother talking about Jesus being 100% man and 100% God. Amen. You say, how could he be 100% both? Because he was 100% yielded to God.
1: Yeah.
0: Amen? Hallelujah. He was God's only begotten Son. He was 100% God and 100% man. Glory to God. Tempted in all points like us were tempted, yet he failed not. Neither was God found in his mouth. Why? Because he was 100% yielded and obedient to God. What the Father shows me is what I do. He said, I do no works of my own, but only do what the Father shows me. If you and I could get 100% to God, no telling what God will do with us. Amen. I said, Dwight L. Moody heard somebody make a challenge one time. What would God do with a man that was 100% yielded to him? Totally yielded to him. He said, I'll try to be that man. And he shook two continents for God. Amen. What would God do if we could get 100% yielded to him? What could God do with mortal man if we could get 100% dead to the world and alive to Jesus Christ? And God could use us totally, entirely, completely, control our thoughts, control our minds, control our hearts, control our desires and our actions, and get in a place where God totally, totally motivated us.
1: Yeah.
0: Amen. Hallelujah. Hallelujah. How could you be 100% human and still be 100% controlled by God? It'd take a complete consecration.
2: That's right.
0: Complete dedication. Everything on the altar. Hallelujah. Hallelujah. If you'd ever get a mix like that, working in your life, glory to God. Ever get a mix like that, going in your life, what could God do with you? Amen. But wilt thou know, O man, that faith without works is dead? Was not Abraham our father justified by works when he'd offered Isaac his son upon the altar? Seest thou how faith wrought with his works, and by works was faith made perfect? And the scripture was fulfilled which said, Abraham believed God, and it was imputed to him for righteousness, and he was called the friend of God. You see then how that by works... You see then how that by works a man is justified and not by faith only. Amen. Hallelujah. I wonder what these folks that don't believe that you got to live anything do with that. I mean, they've done clipped one wing plumb off of the chicken. Not just the feathers, but they took the whole wing off. Amen. Amen. Not only that, they've killed the chicken. Faith without works is dead.
2: Right.
0: I mean, the whole chicken's dead.
1: Well,
0: it can't even think about flying. I mean, it's still got the former one, but it's dead. Help us now. But if we can get the right mix, faith plus works.
3: Yes.
0: Amen.
1: Amen.
0: And get it to working together.
1: Yes.
0: With the anointing of God and the Spirit of God and the power of God coming by. Let's go to 2 Peter chapter 1 and verse 5. And beside this, giving all diligence. Now this is not just a take it or leave it situation. Wait, Peter's putting it here. Giving all diligence.
1: All diligence.
0: Make this priority. Let every bit of your concentration be put on this. Amen. Give this all you got. Giving all diligence. Add to your faith virtue. Sister Green, sometimes with children and children's work, she gives them an object lesson on being a good cookie. Takes the ingredients for chocolate chip cookies and lets them sample each one of the ingredients by itself. See what their reaction is to the different tastes. Some of it tastes good and some of it tastes bad, and some of it's bitter and some of it's sour and some of it's sweet, and some of it's just kind of bland, kind of blah. Try it sometime. And by itself, flour is not good. Had a real brave young lady down in Arkansas, and she broke the egg and stirred it up and I was going to just give her a little sample, and she just took the whole thing and downed it. Them children's eyes really got big. I might could have downed it, but I don't know if I could have kept it down or not. Some things kind of hard to keep down. And it went down all right, I guess. It'd go down pretty easy, but I never did much care for low eggs, whether it stay down or not. But those things that life hands out to us, and those things that God even allows to happen to us, it's not all sweet, it's not all bitter, it's not all blah and bland, and it's not all good as far as the taste of it. But what would chocolate chip cookies be without any flour? Even those chocolate chips, and the kids think that, that's really good, but that little bittersweet chocolate by itself is not so great. But you get it in the right mix. You get it all stirred up just right, mixed up just right, amen, the right amount of everything in it, and stir it all up and put it in the oven and cook it until it just starts to turn brown. That chocolate's still kind of, I like them hot while that chocolate's still kind of melty in them, don't you? In fact, just anticipating what was going to be. And Joe, my brother Joe, was just less than 2 years younger than me. And we used to like to lick the mixing bowl. Yeah. While it was cooking in the oven, we liked to lick the bowl. And rather than have us get into it over, we'd draw a line right down one side of the bowl and right across the bottom and up the other side. And woe be to the feller that got across the line on the other feller's side. I mean, it wasn't bad. It wasn't bad just the dough. It wasn't bad just the licking the bowl. But the licking the bowl wasn't nothing to what was going to be after a while when that came out of the oven. But just the anticipation of what was going to be, and running our finger down that bowl and raking every last bit out that you couldn't get with the spoon, and that you couldn't get any other way. Just stick the finger down in there. And really, that's all we're doing spiritually here, is just licking the bowl.
2: That's right.
0: Compared to what it's going to be after a while. Compared to the life that's yet to come. Compared to when Jesus comes back. Compared to what it's going to be when the Lord of glory appears. He said we just got an earnest of our inheritance now. Glory to God. We just got a little foretaste of glory now. That's what we was getting, licking the bowl, was a little foretaste. Oh, but when the real glory comes, when the real power comes, when the real anointing comes, oh, when the Lord himself descends from heaven with a shout, and the voice of the archangel, and the trumpet of God, and the dead comes up out of the ground. Hallelujah. And this holy anointing from heaven hits us, and we which are alive and remain are changed in the moment, in the twinkling of an eye, and called together with them to meet the Lord in the air, to ever be with the Lord. Hallelujah. Hallelujah. Hallelujah. I'm glad he gives us a little foretaste there once in a while. Hallelujah. I'm glad he lets us lick the bowl now and then. Hallelujah. But after a while, the reality's going to be there. Glory to God. Glory to God. The best we've ever felt, it's never got us too high off the ground. But what's it going to be when that holy anointing changes this mortal body into immortality? Changes this corruptible into incorruption? Glory to God. Hallelujah. And gravitation loses its hold. Amen. And we go on up higher and higher and higher to meet the Lord in the clouds. I want to make it, don't you? How am I going to make it? Get in the right mix. Besides this, giving all diligence. Let's give diligence. Let's give diligence. All diligence. 100% of our effort. 100% of our time, talent, ambition, whatever we got. All diligence. It'll include all of it, won't it? Every bit that we can put forth. All diligence. Add to your faith. That's, isn't that what the recipe said? You start with one ingredient and you start adding and adding and adding. Usually maybe start with the flour, maybe the shortening, add the egg, add the milk, add the flavor, and add everything. Isn't that right? Glory to God. Well, here's what he said to do after we get saved, and we forget to do it sometimes. Add to your faith virtue. Amen. It took faith to be saved. By grace are you faith. By grace are you saved through faith, not yourself. But it's a gift of God, not a worse lesson any man should boast. But add to that virtue. Right living.
3: Amen.
0: Amen. A whole lot of folks tore that out of their Bible. Don't make any difference how you live. Yes, it does. Amen. That's the second ingredient, virtue. Amen. Glory to God. To virtue knowledge. Study to show yourself approved unto God. A workman that need not to be ashamed. Right to divide the word of truth. Glory to God. To knowledge, temperance.
1: Well,
0: be temperate in all things. Let your moderation be known to all men. Don't go off the deep end. Amen. Oh, I could stop and preach a whole message right here, but I don't have time. And to temperance, patience. Lord, I need it and I need it now. Lord, I'm in a hurry. I think that's one thing you learn about as soon as anything. Spend a lot of other countries when you get to working in those other countries. They don't get in a hurry about anything in a lot of places. You can spend all day and make it from office to office and get this seal or that seal or the other seal or the signature or this signature or that signature, and you can accomplish one piece of business in a whole day in some of those other countries. You ought to pat yourself on the back. You've had a good day. But we Americans, we're used to going in. We don't even like to have to stand in line if there's half a dozen ahead of us. We're busy. If the line's too long, we'll go hide it somewhere and go back on the line shorter. That's it. Amen. That's nothing wrong with that. But we need to learn patience, awaiting on God. Say that wait upon the Lord shall renew their strength. They shall mount up with wings as an eagle. Lord, why am I not flying any better than I'm flying? Because you hadn't waited long enough on the Lord. Amen. Glory to God. Lord, how come I'm not getting higher than what I'm getting? How come the revival's not getting higher than what it's getting? How come they're not getting higher? We'd not have been waiting long enough on the Lord. Spend enough time in prayer waiting on God. Amen. We get the right mix on it. They that wait upon the Lord will renew their strength. They'll mount up with wings as an eagle. They'll run and not be weary. How come I'm so tired and so draggy? How come I'm not running better than I'm running? I haven't got the right mix. Even an old weed eater won't run if you don't put the right mix in it. I got mixed up one time. I had what's the outboard motor runs on a certain mix, and weed eater runs on their mix, everything runs on their mix. I got mixed up on my mixes, and I put too much oil in the gas in the weed eater. Wouldn't hardly run at all. Act like it's flooding all the time. Smoke just boiling out of it. I finally figured out what was wrong. I'd mixed it about 16 to 1 instead of 40 to 1. Barely would far. Finally fouled the plug until it wouldn't run. What am I wrong mix?
1: Yeah.
0: Don't run them on straight gasoline either if you don't have some oil in there. That's the only way they got oil in the bearings.
1: Right.
0: You run them very long on straight gas with no oil in it, and they'll freeze up.
1: Yeah.
0: That's what happened to some folks. They didn't have enough oil. They were trying to run on straight gas. Didn't have enough oil. Amen. Hallelujah. You got to have the Spirit of the Lord to keep operating. You got to have the Spirit of the Lord to keep running. I mean, little two-cylinder engines, it's important to have the right mix in it. Hallelujah. Boat motor, weed eater, whatever else. You have to mix the gas with oil. They don't have any other way of oiling them. But you got to get the mix right. Hallelujah. Oh, it's important spiritually to keep the mix right. Keep some prayer in your life. Keep some waiting on the Lord in your life. Glory to God. Keep some knowledge. Study the Word of God. Amen. To have temperance, patience. To patience, godliness. What?
1: Watch out.
0: Godliness.
1: Godlikeness.
0: Would God act like that?
1: My Lord.
0: I just couldn't help it. I just felt like giving him a piece of my mind. Probably didn't have enough to spare to start with. So would God do that? Would God do that? Is that God-likeness? Amen. Well, I didn't really hardly think we'd be a shouting on this tonight, but best I could get hold of. Hallelujah, the right mix. Put some godliness in there. Glory to God. Oh, you could stop and preach a sermon, Brother Setcher, on every one of these things. But we got to get them all mixed in there. I keep adding it to and adding it to and adding it to. Amen. Hallelujah. And to godliness, brotherly kindness. Brotherly kindness. It amazes me sometimes. Folks will be nicer to strangers than they will to their own church family or even their own family at home. They'll be courteous and nice to strangers and bite one another's head off.
1: Right.
0: You'd think sometimes, being around some folks that claim to be saved, that the Bible didn't say nothing about brotherly kindness.
1: Ouch.
0: You'd think sometimes the Bible didn't say anything at all about being kind one to another.
1: Yes.
0: Tender-hearted.
1: Yes.
0: Forbearing one another.
1: Yes.
0: Loving one another.
1: Yes.
0: I mean, that is commandment in the Scripture too. Just the same as be holy. Stay with me for just a little bit. Add brotherly kindness to it too. Gentleness. Meekness. Amen. Brotherly kindness. It takes some of that along too. Oh, I'm afraid folks won't think I'm macho if I don't. Come on. Sometimes us men get hung up on being macho. Showing our macho image. And God wants us to be hid behind the cross. Be godly. Be kind one to another. Tender-hearted. Forbearing one another. Forgiving one another. Amen. Hallelujah. Brotherly kindness and the brotherly kindness and charity, and that's the God kind of love. I know we got so many folks that's so mixed up on it anymore in this sloppy agape business. That ain't the God kind of love. The God kind of love's tough love. Love's a sinner enough to tell him where he's headed if he don't straighten out and do different than what he's doing. Amen. Love is a lost man, woman, born girl enough to tell him that he needs to change his route and change his ways. Amen. Love is those just loving the world enough to warn them that if they love the world, the love of the Father is not in them, because all sin of the world, the lust of the flesh and the lust of the eye, the pride of life, is not of God, but it's of the world, and it's going to perish and pass away, and they'll go down with it if they don't do something about it. Amen. Hallelujah. Add to the right mix here. Get the right mix on it. Glory to God. What do he say? For if these things be in you and abound, they make you that ye shall be neither barren nor unfruitful in the knowledge of our Lord Jesus Christ. You want to be fruitful? You want to see God move and work and be a blessing to somebody? Have some sheaves to lay at the master's feet. You get the right mix and God guarantees you you'll not be barren or unfruitful.
3: Right.
0: Old orchard where my grandparents lived when I was a little kid growing up, there was an old pear tree in that orchard. Been there ever since Dad was young. And oh, we couldn't hardly wait for those pears to get ripe on that great big old pear tree that was in the orchard up behind my grandparents' house. And we loved those pears. Dad said, you know, that pear tree was a big tree. And for years, it never set on any pears.
1: Well.
0: And Grandpa decided if it wasn't going to have pears, might as well get rid of it.
1: Yeah.
0: He got a big old sack of some kind of salt somewhere or another. And he thought, I'll just pour salt around that root of that tree, kill it out, let it die, and I'll get a pear tree that'll grow pears and put back in place of it. No use of having it in the orchard just because it's pretty and got leaves on it. I need something that'll raise pears. So he poured, I think it's a 100-pound bag of salt, some kind of salt. I don't remember just for sure what kind it was, around that tree. He thought he'd just poison the roots of that thing. Well, for some reason or other, something was in that salt, was what that old pear tree had been needing all them years. And their grandpa was, thought he was killing it, and instead he just feeding it the very thing it needed. That next spring, it bloomed out, I mean just covered with blooms, and the blooms set on, and it had pears, and Dad was growing, and had a family, and us kids was going eating pears off that pear tree when we was growing up. Amen, because it got what it needed. You may have wondered how come that your life's not producing for God like you'd like to see it produce, wondering why God's not moving and using you like he needs to use you. Maybe there's just one more thing that you need to add to. Maybe if you just look through here and find what you need to add to. Maybe you need salt, and maybe you need some salt around the roof. Oh, something's amazing.

0: sick. He that lacketh these things is blind, cannot see afar off, has forgotten that he was purged from his old sins. I wonder tonight what we're lacking. I appreciate what the Lord's doing. I appreciate those who prayed in the altar last night. I appreciate the move of the Spirit Sunday night. God's moved it every night. But I believe it could be better than what it is. I believe it could reach out farther than what it's reaching. I believe it could help more folks than what's being helped. Amen. I believe we could get the right mix on this. We've called it a hallelujah revival. I believe it could literally be one. I believe the glory of God could come down in such a measure and such a way, and folks could be helped, and folks could be healed, and folks could be saved and sanctified and filled with the Holy Ghost. Amen. Hallelujah, we can get the mix just right. I believe God's able to heal some of these folks that have been needing healing for so long. I've seen it happen. I've known the folks around across the country have this one pray for them, that one pray for them, somebody else pray for them, come in so discouraged. And there's nothing wrong with going to me and pray for. A lot of folks got help that way. But don't give up just because it didn't happen when brother so-and-so prayed for you. Just because it didn't happen when you went over to such and such a place and got prayed for. And they come back so discouraged. Maybe just in the home church and prayer meeting service. Their faith had reached out just right. And the Spirit of the Lord come by just right. And everything had get into the service just like it ought to be. And faith had get inspired and reach out and touch God. And God had given them the miracle they needed. After they had got so discouraged because it didn't happen here, and it didn't happen there, and it didn't happen when brother so-and-so prayed for me, and it didn't happen when I went so-and-so, and Lord, will it ever happen? Don't give up! Yeah. You get in the right place at the right time, and the mix just gets just right. You can be healed. You can be healed by the power of God. Glory to God. Hallelujah. We just hadn't got all the elements together just right. The reason it hadn't happened already. Amen. Your loved ones can be saved if we can get the mix just right. Glory to God. These folks that's been seeking the Holy Ghost can come through with the Holy Ghost and fire. Filled with the Spirit of God, we get the mix just right. Backsliders will be coming through the door and finding a place around these altars to pray through the old time for salvation when we get the mix just right. Amen. Do you believe it? Do you believe it? You can get your need met. You can get your faith mixed just right. Get it in the right level. Amen. The power of God comes by and you reach out and touch him. That little woman said, if I can just touch the hem of his garment. Hallelujah. Hallelujah. Her faith hinged on that. And she put works with it. And she pressed through the crowd. She pressed through the crowd. Sometimes it takes some extra effort. Sometimes it takes some extra push, some extra prayer, some extra struggling. And she pressed through the crowd till she touched the hem of his garment. And Jesus turned and said, who touched me? And they said, Lord, the whole crowd throngs you. There's a difference between thronging and really touching. He got the ingredients together just right. And Jesus said, but I perceive that virtue went out of me. Oh, there's a way to touch him. There's a way to touch him. Hallelujah. The fame went abroad about the little woman that got healed. And I read to another place. They besought him if they could just touch him. And as many as touched him. Hallelujah. How many? As many. Everyone. Everyone that touched him in faith, without one exception, as many as touched him were made whole of whatever the infirmities there was. And devils went out of many that were possessed with devils. Why? Because the ingredients got right. The faith got mixed just right. Everything got mixed just right. And they touched him. And it worked. And it'll work for you. And it'll work for me. When we get it just like it needs to be. Why? Because God's faithful. And God's promises.
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2: Took their lamps and went forth to meet the bridegroom, and five of them were wise, and five were foolish. And they that were foolish took their lamps and took no oil with them. But the wise took oil in their vessels with their lamps. While the bridegroom tarried, they all slumbered and slept. And at midnight there was a cry made, "Behold, the bridegroom cometh. Go ye out to meet him." Then all those virgins arose and trimmed their lamps. And the foolish said unto the wise, "Give us of your oil, for our lamps are gone out." But the wise answered, saying, "Not so, lest there be not enough for us and you. But go ye rather to them that sell and buy for yourselves." And while they went to buy, the bridegroom came. And they that were ready went in with him to the marriage, and the door was shut. And afterward came also the other virgins, saying, "Lord, Lord, open to us." But he answered and said, "Verily I say unto you, I know you not. Watch therefore, for ye know neither the day nor the hour wherein the Son of Man cometh." Amen. I just want to preach for a few minutes tonight on the idea of fresh oil. Fresh oil. You've heard the message before. Not anything new. Not any deep revelation that would open your eyes to some new truth. But it's the same truth that has been constant since Jesus Christ died and our salvation was purchased. At that point, we were offered the opportunity for salvation. Now, here we have the virgins, the 10 virgins. We have 5 wise and 5 foolish virgins. The only difference between these virgins, the 5 wise and the 5 foolish, was the oil. No doubt they all attended the same church. No doubt they all had the same type of lamp. No doubt they all were hungry and anxious to see the bridegroom return and know that they were going to be gathered to him that night. And they knew that the time was appointed. We know this is a story that Jesus told. But I want to remind you tonight, there's a difference between the wise and the foolish. I want to tell you tonight, we've got to have fresh oil. We've got to have something that makes us different from everybody else. I was wondering tonight as we were worshiping the Lord in the song service, and Brother Mel said, "Worship the Lord." And I said it this morning, let's all raise our hands and worship the Lord. And a few people raised their hands. Most everybody raised their hand, but just a very small trickle of worship from our lips. No praise ignited. No great revival fire began to sweep through the auditorium. No great fire was kindled in our spirits. There was no turn in the service at that point. Well, I want to tell you tonight, we've got to have fresh oil. Now, we know that oil is quite a substance. You can study it. There's different things. Oil definitions is an unctuous substance expressed or drawn from several animal or vegetable substances. The distinctive characteristics of oil are its inflammability, its fluidity, and its insolubility in water. We know that it will burn, but it burns hot and slowly. That's why they put fresh oil in their lanterns. And I don't know how many of you have ever burnt an oil lamp, but I know when I was a young kid, every time the power went out, we had a lamp that was up on top of the hutch. Amen. Brother Mike, it was an oil lamp. And Dad would get it out and he would trim that wick that probably hadn't been burnt since the last time the power went out. But as long as there was a little oil in the bottom, we knew that we'd be all right. If the oil was on the wick, we knew we would have some fire. There would be a a light, and it was so beautiful because as he would light it, then he would turn the key on that lamp, and the wick would come up higher. It would burn that much brighter. It was amazing. No fire between the oil and the flame, yet there was a consistency. There was something that was happening there. I was reading this morning, some of you probably read it in your Sunday school literature, about the ocean. Did you read that, Sister Darla? That they used to, whenever they were working in the ocean and on oil derricks in different places, and the water would become so, the waves would become so harmful, and the breakers would be so choppy, they would release oil into the water because the fluidity of that oil would calm those waves and cause the tempestuous waves and waters to be calm, and they could do their work and do whatever they needed to do. I'll tell you tonight what we need in our lives. I'll tell you what we need in our houses, in our souls, and what we need to propel us through 2010. We need some fresh oil. Amen. I don't know if you know it or not, but we live in a dark age. How many times have you heard that in a sermon? How many times have you heard preachers stand up here and tell us what kind of a situation we're dealing with and what kind of a pressure we're up against in this world, in this day, in this age? We don't know what tomorrow holds. We don't know what our future will be, but I'll tell you what we need right now. We need a fresh anointing of the power of the Holy Ghost in our life that will help us to be able to illuminate that which is around us, that people would be drawn to the light of the gospel. We need fresh oil when lives are reeling and rocking, when things are so out of whack, it doesn't seem like anybody can gain their foothold. Somebody told me this morning, they said in the most terrible time of our lives, there was a couple that lived next to us, and they so showed us the light of the gospel that it made us so desirous to get our lives in order that's what we did. She said, little did we know those people that were shining the light of the gospel were in disarray in their own lives, and shortly after we got married and made everything right in our home, they divorced, and what a mess. Now they're split and spread to the winds. I thought to myself, my God, that's the sign of a foolish virgin. Although we stand at the bridegroom's door and we say we're anxiously waiting his return, we stand there so many times, Brother Jeff, with our lanterns dry, with our wicks absolutely dry and parched, and there's no oil. I'll tell you what we need in 2010. We need a re-anointing of the oil, of the power of the Holy Ghost. Our church sits here in the town of Riverdale. Nobody in this town doesn't know about this church. There's not one person in this town that doesn't realize now that Riverdale Assembly of God is here. They know. They've seen it. It may just be the church building. It may be somebody they work with. It may be a coworker. It may just be somebody they've come in contact with. But they know. And I'll tell you what they need. They need for us to be able to be so full of the oil, of the spirit, of the power, of the presence of God, that we could leak it out all around us, Brother Jeff. And when they get close to us, the waves of their life would begin to change. And they would realize there's something about the goodness of God. But we've got to have oil. I wondered tonight as I was playing the drums and Brother Mel was inviting everybody to worship. And I was thinking about this morning service when I said, let's worship the Lord. And it was, I mean, if it was 4 or 5 seconds, it was stretched. I thought to myself, I wonder if we were divided into wise and foolish tonight, how many wise would be in the room? I'm not talking about a lamp at home on your desk. I'm not talking about something you got back when you first got saved. I'm talking about right now. See, this is something that has to be an ongoing process. Amen. I believe God wants to pour out His Spirit consistently and fluidly and put it into us every day, Brother Ron. But how long has it been since you got into a place of seeking God where He could fill you with His Holy Ghost presence and you felt the oil of a holy God come into your life and saturate the dryness and the humanity and change you to where you can be on fire for Christ? 10% wise, 5% wise. I imagine it's closer to 2 or 3%. You say, oh, Brother Chuck, I love the Lord. I'm not talking about loving the Lord tonight. I'm talking about being full of oil. See, the wise virgins, they had oil. And it must have looked like they had a plenty because the foolish said, give us of your oil. And they said, not so. You go and buy of your own, because what if the bridegroom shows up and we have given to you and we both were to run out? We would be foolish as well. I'm here to tell you tonight, people are looking on to you. They're looking at you and you're saying, oh, I'll just drain from Brother Spencer's oil. I'll just go ahead and run empty on mine and pull from mom and dad's. What if the bridegroom shows up? What if the clouds are split and the eastern sky is open? What if he returns tonight? Do you have fresh oil? Are you ready tonight? Aaron's sons, we can read in Leviticus 10, offered strange fire before the Lord. They used common fire for a holy offering. You hear me? They thought that they could manifest what God had said had to come from the altar. Had to be holy fire. They thought they could do in their own, and they started a common fire and placed it in the censer. They acted in the things of God without the mind of God. Boy, how many times do we do that? See, we're here at church tonight. This is the act of God, right? This is where His Spirit should dwell. This is where minds can be changed. This is where hearts can be touched. This is where young men and young women can be solidified in the things of a holy God. This is a holy service. We're in a holy convocation right here. But are we acting in holy ways? Are we getting the mind of a holy God? Are we filled with the oil of a holy God tonight? Are we just going through the motion? Are we just sitting at the bridegroom's door saying, I have my lamp? That's not good enough. The sons of Aaron, they put common fire into the censer. I won't go there and read it, but in Leviticus 10, verses 1 through 11, it talks about Nadab and Abihu. And they put common fire into the censer. And the Bible says, as they did it and they begin to go forth, that the fire of God consumed them in the temple. Amen. I wish to God, and I'm not trying to place judgment on anybody, but I wish we had enough of the power and the presence of a holy God that if we begin to step out of line, we would feel the power of the Holy Ghost in such conviction that we would fall as dead, that we would change our minds and change the course of our direction. No doubt, I could bring any of you up here with me tonight, and you could look over the congregation as I'm doing, not to cast judgment, but you could see all those that are just doing the motions. Those that are just here to bide their time. Those are here because they've been brought here. Because they've been raised here. Because they have some other interest that's here. I'll tell you what. We better get past the interests. Mom and Dad brought me here. You better get past the fact that your wife wants you to be here. We better get past the place where it's just commonplace. And it's just another form and another function you're involved in. We better get back to the place where we're desirous for the oil of the Holy Ghost to saturate our life before we're everlasting lost into eternity. There's no safety in the house of God. There's no safety in the priest's robe. There's no safety in the bridegroom robe, in the virgin's robe. There's no safety because you're at the bridegroom's door. I'm trying to tell you tonight, you've got to be wise. Nadab and Abihu, and I don't want to go through this story too long. When Moses found Aaron and they came to the temple, although Moses was stricken in his heart, he kept his head about him. You want to know why? Because he was full of oil. He knew this was the fire of God. This was no happenstance. They all knew what the law was. They knew what the orders had been up to that point. They knew what direction they should have been going. And Moses kept his head about him. I'll tell you a secret. Those of you that are losing your mind every few days and you think you're going to have a nervous breakdown and you can't handle the pressure that life's throwing your way, I'll tell you why. Because you're out of oil. You don't have anything to draw from. You don't have any light of the Holy Ghost. It's the pressures of the world. I don't care what form. I don't care how long you've been here. It doesn't matter. You've got to have the oil of a heavenly Father. Or else you'll crack up. Because that's what the world's doing. Don't kid me. Don't tell me any secrets. Don't try to bluff me into thinking anything different. I've read the stories. One of my favorite singers, Mr. Michael English, would stand on stage and act like he was a good man of God and sing gospel songs. And at night, they'd have to drag him off of his bus and take him to a hospital. He'd lay in the bed and they'd hold his hand as he shook and quivered and scream all night long. Why? Because the demons of this world were all inside of him. And he didn't know what the oil of God was. He didn't know what God's power could do. Fresh oil. We've got to have fresh oil. We sit here tonight, we think, oh, everything's all right. You're looking at me and saying, we're okay, Brother Chuck. No, sir. I know what situation, I know what condition our church is in tonight. I know what precipice we're sitting on tonight. The precipice we're on tonight is Riverdale Assembly of God is greater than it's ever been. You don't think that the world or the enemy of our soul and our church would like to push us over the edge and see homes busted up and see fathers leave their households and see wives throw up their hands and give up on God? I'll tell you what we need a touch of fresh oil. You hear me? I'm trying to get something through tonight. I can feel the struggle, but I'll tell you what, we've got to have fresh oil. Moses kept his head, and although he knew Aaron was grieving, he said, wait up. The Bible says that they picked up the men that had been burnt to death, and they carried them out in their cloaks. And although Aaron's heart was grieving, Moses said, don't even follow them out that door. See, that's where all of us, or a good portion of us, lose it right there. Oh, I don't mind to have the oil of God, but I want to follow all those that are doing what they want to do. Well, guess what, honey? It still takes a clean break from the world. Amen. God hasn't never anointed anybody with oil who's walking hand in hand with the devils of this world. You got to make a break. You got to stand up and say, no, sir. As for me and my house, we're going to serve the Lord. Hallelujah. Moses said, he said, you've been anointed with the anointing oil from the altars of heaven. And if you go out, you'll be just as one of them. Let me tell you what, you can't have one foot in the church and the other in the world and think you're going to be all right, because it's not going to happen. You're going to be dry. You're going to be burned up by the fire of God. We've got to have fresh oil. Ye shall not go out from the door of the tabernacle of the congregation lest ye die, for the anointing oil of the Lord is upon you. And they did according to the word of Moses. Some of you sit here tonight, you think, oh, most everything that comes across the pulpit is quite all right, but I've got my own ways. You're following those who are playing with common fire. You're following those that have the holy censer, the holy tongs, everything that they've been given right here in the church house. Yet they've got the fire of the world. I don't care what you think about their fire. I don't care where they say they've got it. I don't care if they tell you it looks the same or that it's from the same place. I'll tell you what, you go to the altar and get your own. Don't follow this world. They're heading out the door. They're being carried out in rags, and they think they're doing all right, and they're proclaiming their nonsense with God all over it. They're putting billboards up with Santa Claus. You saw it in Fresno. It says naughty with a question mark. And then it says Celebration Church. What's that have to do with God? What's that have to do with coming out? You know what it is? It's just a simple sign that says be whatever you want and come and put your money in us and we'll be quite all right. But I'll tell you what, you can't follow somebody with common fire. You've got to get down and find out where the oil of a holy God is. If you've been anointed by God, you better change your direction before you exit the tabernacle, because you're gonna die. Hallelujah. Hallelujah. I have a picture right here on the platform. A young lady with a tank top on, and a man's doing something to her arm. Seattle Times staff reporter. Let me see if I can find it here. Erica Schultz from the Seattle Times. Erica, and I don't know what her last name is, 24, a hairdresser, and member of the church, started her tattoo with religious images about a year ago. She wants to share what she believes in faith and family through art. On one arm, there is a guardian angel, a sacred heart, a cross, and a ribbon with the words, Gold Creek Community Church. The sight of the woman being tattooed live on the altar, accompanied by the sound of a buzzing gun, provided a startling backdrop to Sunday's evangelical sermon. You hear me? Your parents' church service, this was not. In the drive to stay relevant, the Gold Creek Community Church has been hosting a series called Permanent Ink that featured Sunday's live tattoo finale. Booming 20-minute rock sets launch regular sermons, yet the pastor acknowledges the series was pushing societal norms. We've said from the start that we are not advocating tattoos, right? You just bring them up on the platform and perform a few. Not advocating, nor discouraging them, the pastor said. We think it is amoral. It's neither immoral nor moral. It's just the choice of the person. Eoff said the church setting is telling the same story of Jesus as always. It's just finding different ways to tell it. Sharon Snell was one of the several congregants who volunteered to get tattooed on Sunday. At the noon service, she got on stage and faced away from about the 150 parishioners while tattoo artist Matt Sadden worked on the image of a police shield on her lower back. It was Snell's third tattoo, represents her husband work as Everett police officer. And then, why she got it in the church house. Common fire. And we know we were okay tonight because Brother Spencer would never bring a tattoo artist on the pulpit. But you want to know the sad part of the whole story? If he did, half of you'd sit in here and enjoy it. That's the problem. Why? Because you haven't been filled and touched with the oil from the altar of heaven in so long you don't even know what it feels like anymore. Your spirit's so cold and dead and dry tonight. You're so chafed and bothered by the winds of the world. You don't know what the oil of the Holy Ghost is. See, when I was a teenager, we thought that if anybody drank a beer, they'd go straight to hell. That's what happened. Somewhere along the line, somebody in our church as a teenager thought they could have one or two and it'd quite be all right. And then somebody found out it wouldn't send them to hell right away. Well, I'll tell you what, brother, I wish we could get back to the day where we had young men and young women who thought that the fire of hell was going to leap up and eat them to death. Hallelujah. What is it caused by? It's caused by fresh oil. I knew as a teenager what it felt like to find my place, an altar, find my place in an altar and ask a holy God to touch me once again. And numerous times I felt it, just like little old David when he was the last one in the lineup and Samuel was there and he heard the voice of the Lord say, "This is the one. Don't look at his complexion. Amen. Don't look at his stature. This is the one I placed my hand on." And Samuel pulled the horn of oil and poured it over his head and the whole family was excited. I felt that fresh oil and that's what we've got to get back to. I want anointing oil. What do you want in 2010? Fresh oil. Right here. Right here. I trust Brother Spencer gets a fresh touch. And I pray to God Sister Spencer has a fresh touch. But I'm worried about Chuck tonight. I don't know what God has for Brother Mike Braz. And I trust that he feels a fresh touch of a holy altar. Amen. A new anointing oil that he's never felt before. But Brother Mike, I can't pray for yours. I got to get my own. Hallelujah. Hallelujah. You better get something. You better get it for yourself. Hallelujah. Amen. He's looking to anoint you. Amen. The Lord is my shepherd. I shall not want. He maketh me to lie down in green pastures. He leadeth me beside the still waters. He restoreth my soul. He leadeth me in the paths of righteousness for his name's sake. Yea, though I walk through the valley of the shadow of death, I will fear no evil. For thou art with me, thy rod and thy staff, they comfort me. Thou preparest a table before me in the presence of mine enemy. Thou anointest my head with oil, and my cup runneth over. Surely goodness and mercy shall follow me all the days of my life, and I shall dwell in the house of the Lord forever. How about it tonight? Are you hungry for fresh oil? Are you desirous to find a place in God where you can feel His Spirit once again? Hallelujah, hallelujah, hallelujah. I'm worried. I'm worried about our homes. I'm worried about our teenagers. You sit in the services, you see the lack of any desire. Used to, there was enough peer pressure. Somebody ran out of the church. We all emptied out whether we needed to or not. Oh, not that way anymore. We're going the way of common fire. You hear me? You hear me? You hear me? Oh, Brother Chuck, what do you say? I'm saying we've got to have fresh oil. I'm saying we've got to all find a place where the oil can drip all the way down, where our lanterns may be filled, that we're not out surfing and trying to find something somewhere else when the bridegroom comes back. Hallelujah. Hallelujah. How can I get the air out of this cup? D.L. Moody asked him. The man in the audience said, pump it out with a suction vacuum. He said, well, that's fine, but that would create a hard vacuum in the glass and the glass would shatter. Many impossible suggestions came forth. And then Moody smiled. He picked up a pitcher of water and filled the glass. And then he said, "There, all the air is now removed." Victory in the Christian life is not by sucking it out one sin at a time. You hear me? Let me say it again, young people. Victory in a Christian life is not by sucking one problem out by, you know what, I changed the presets on my radio in my pickup. No, sir. That's not enough. I'll tell you what you need to do. You need to find where the spout of God's glory is and let Him fill your vessel to overflowing so that you will be full of His power and His presence. D.L. Moody said one day in New York, "What a day. I can't describe it. And I seldom refer to it. I had such an experience of love that I had to ask him to stay his hand. I went to preaching again," he said. "The sermons were no different. I did not present any new truth. Yet hundreds were converted. I would not be back where I was before that blessed experience." What had happened to him? Fresh oil. Fresh oil. No new sermon, yet hundreds being brought. I question, man, I don't know, this new building, we just, not that many have come in and got saved. I'll tell you what it is. Fresh oil. You on your job site with fresh oil brings in another soul. Me on mine, you ministering to that person across the aisle there at McDonald's with fresh oil makes all the difference. Our sermon changes from "you got to come see our new building" to "you got to come get something from God." I know who can change your life because He's changed mine. It's such an
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4: This is an Easter Sunday. We're past that. And I'm not trying to start a new fad or anything like that. But in my, Brother Burgess, in my personal praying and study, and I've been challenged, the New Testament church thrived as they preached on the crucifixion, the resurrection, the ascension, and the return of Jesus Christ. Amen. And I don't think I'm anybody special here tonight, by no means. You've heard me preach enough. You've heard me flop. You have. And tonight may be another check on that box. I don't know. Amen. But I want to preach to you on the resurrection of Jesus Christ. Amen. Our churches could experience revival if we turned our eyes again to a resurrected Christ. Do you believe that tonight? Amen. Praise God. I was reading something. This is just something to tell you real quick. A group of college students toured the slums of a city. One of the girls, seeing a little girl playing in the dirt, asked a guide, "Why doesn't her mother clean her up?" "Madam," he replied, "that girl's mother probably loves her, but she doesn't hate dirt. You hate dirt, but you don't love her enough to go down there and clean her up. Until hate for dirt and love for that child are in the same person, that little girl is likely to remain the same." Aren't you glad Jesus loved you and hated dirt? Praise God. Amen. Aren't you glad that He loved you and hated sin? Hated the filthiness of iniquity and immorality? That love for us and the hate for dirt were found in the same person, and that person being Jesus Christ. Amen. Praise God. I want you to turn with me. I guess this thing's on. Is it on? Praise the Lord. Amen. I want you to turn with me first in your Bibles to, I hope I don't bore you here tonight. I really don't. I want you to turn with me. Go with me first to the book of Luke, chapter 24. If it gets too bad, one of you guys just throw a life preserver. If Brother Ben was here, I'd tell him to whistle real loud. Or the oh, I didn't see. I should have. Should have seen the light glistening. Yeah, that whistle ain't coming now. Praise God. Hey, man, Luke chapter, I better move on. I'm nervous. I've been with you folks a lot, but I'm just beside myself nervous tonight. Amen. Luke chapter 24, and then I'm going to go to John chapter number 20. I'd like to see somebody get saved. If there's somebody here that's not saved tonight. Amen. Now, upon the first day of the week, very early in the morning, they came unto the sepulchre, bringing the spices which they had prepared and certain others with them. And they found the stone rolled away from the sepulchre. And they entered in and found not the body of the Lord Jesus Christ. And as it came to pass, as they were much perplexed. I'm going to stop right there. It came to pass as they were much perplexed. John chapter number 20.

0: I need the Holy Ghost to help me. It's strange to me that I would almost feel out of place to preach on the resurrection. I think, and I'm not blaming this on you at all. Please don't get me wrong, but I think we have so designated it to one day, to one service. Amen. God help us. The first day of the week cometh Mary Magdalene early, when it was yet dark, into the sepulchre, and seeth the stone taken away from the sepulchre. Then she runneth and cometh to Simon Peter, to the other disciple whom Jesus loved, and saith unto them, They have taken away the Lord out of the sepulchre, and we know not where they have laid him. Peter therefore went forth, and that other disciple, and came to the sepulchre. So they ran both together, and the other disciple did outrun Peter, and came first to the sepulchre. And he, stooping down and looking in, saw the linen clothes lying, yet went he not in. Then cometh Simon Peter following him, and went into the sepulchre, and seeth the linen clothes lie, and the napkin that was about his head, not lying with the linen clothes, but wrapped together in a place by itself. I'm going to stop right there. You may be seated here tonight. In Luke's recording of the resurrection, we see where it says, and it came to pass, they were perplexed. They were brokenhearted. They were about as down and out as you could possibly be. Amen. The book of John, when Mary Magdalene come to the tomb to see Jesus. Now, you talk about a dirty woman. Man, Mary Magdalene was a filthy individual. But God loved her enough. Amen. And she was so overwhelmed by that love. She was the first one to go see about him. And we read in the book of John that when she got there, the Bible records, and it was yet dark. It was the early part of the morning before the sun had really, you know how it is, you fellas that hunt when you're out in the woods and the sun is just coming up, but it's that dawn time when you really can't see anything, you can't make anything out. Amen. I'm going to preach to you tonight for just a few minutes on from broken dreams to the break of day. Amen. One day my physical body shall be claimed by earth and all its mocking. It does not matter who I am, death shall come a-knocking. Corruption and decay shall seek to utterly consume me, and on that day I'll know full well the journey to eternity. When I'm forced to go away from this earth and all its shiver, I'll come to a crossing in that hour, it's called the Jordan River. As I approach its slippery banks, my decision already made, I'll know no fear of what shall come, for I know that I'm saved. Many shall succumb to its angry waves and perish in its fury. But as for me, I shall stand strong, even though I am so weary. The angels shall be there to accompany me to heaven's shore, and the former tears and pains will again haunt me no more. Yes, one day my physical body shall be claimed by earth and all its mocking. It will not matter where I am, death shall come a-knocking. Corruption and decay shall seek to utterly consume me. But weep not, friends, for now I know full well my Jesus and his victory. Hallelujah. At death, you will become a victim or you will be a victor. Eternity one day will call all of us. And on that day, whether you go the way of the earth, or whether Jesus comes while your feet are still on this ground, you shall either die a victim or you will die a victor. Amen. Resurrection is a Bible doctrine. I'm not here to give you a doctrinal dissertation. Brother James was a teacher. He would be far better at that than I ever could. There's a reason I've never been a teacher. Amen. But it is a Bible doctrine, a teaching that was brought under much scrutiny in the New Testament. And even since then, the resurrection of Jesus Christ has been challenged. But there are some things that go hand in hand. I want to talk to you tonight on the resurrection of Christ and its implications unto the saints of God. Amen. And what it means for those of us who are born again, who have been created and made anew. And I prayed before service this afternoon. And I asked the Lord, I said, Lord, you know, amen, how uncertain I am and how fearful I am. And I remembered as I was praying, Brother Kendrick, that around this time, 12 years ago, as a 16-year-old boy, I preached my first message in Fredonia, Alabama at a youth camp. And I found myself, Brother Armbrister, a little janitor's closet at that youth camp. It was the only place I could get away. And I got into that closet and I began to pray. And this don't make sense, but I really didn't know how a preacher ought to pray. I really didn't know what you're supposed to say before you got up to preach. And so the only thing I remember saying to the Lord was, Lord, would you please hold my hand? Amen. And let the Holy Ghost. And 12 years later, Brother Dickey in the prayer room at the house of prayer this afternoon asking God to help us. I said, Lord, this is about the 12th year anniversary of my attempt to preach. And the only thing I know to do 12 years later is once again ask you to hold my hand. Amen. And let the Holy Ghost. And so resurrection, amen, it has great implications upon the saints. Amen. There are certain things that go hand in hand. The resurrection, the rapture, the being called away, going to be with Jesus in the air. And I know there are those that say, well, the word rapture is not in the Bible, so there's no sense in believing in the rapture of the church. But I like what Brother Richard Crane said. Some of you may know Brother Crane. Somebody approached him with that statement one day, and I'm gonna hurry. I promise I'm gonna let you get to Joe over there in the fellowship hall. Amen. But what somebody asked him one time, and said, well, rapture ain't even in the Bible. Why do you believe in it? And his response was, well, neither is Memphis, Tennessee, but it's on the map. Amen. You just have to know Brother Richard Crane to appreciate him saying that. Amen. But there, though it may not be in the Bible per se, amen, resurrection, rapture, amen, all of these things have great implications to us who are saved and born again. Amen. The religious sect of the New Testament were bitter adversaries of the doctrine of the resurrection. Amen. But in actuality, saints, the very foundation of Christianity is built solely upon the resurrection of Jesus Christ. Amen. There are other gods that have been worshipped. They worship Confucius and Muhammad and different. I remember up at Bible school, we and Brother Don Van Zandt, Brother James may have been there. We went to the temple of Sri Sai Baba, a god that these Hindus worship there in Pennsylvania. Everybody's got their own god, and they tell me that monks over in China, these Shaolin monks, they have their own revivals, and they perform what appears to be miracles, and they pierce each other with swords, and they don't bleed, and so the devil has a way of mimicking, amen, anything that is right. But there's one thing no other god of this world has been able to mimic, and that is the resurrection of their physical body. Hallelujah. So amen to those who say there is no stock and there is no truth and there is nothing to the resurrection of Jesus Christ. Amen. I'm here to tell you tonight. I know I'm not preaching anything profound or deep. Amen. But I'm thrilled in my spirit to know that Jesus Christ rose from the dead. Hallelujah. Hallelujah. Amen. If there is no resurrection, there be no healing. You had a healing service this morning, I hear. Amen. It's a shame to talk about the healing services of Oral Roberts Day and those men. Amen. But if there be no resurrection, there be no healings like you experienced today. Oh, help me, Holy Ghost. Amen. If there is no resurrection, there is no hope. If there is no resurrection, there is no heaven. Amen. Everything that you and I believe in tonight, everything we put our hope and our trust in, is solely hinged upon the resurrection of
1: of Jesus Christ. Amen. I have no faith if there was no resurrection. I have no joy if there was no resurrection. Amen. I'm not trying to be somebody tonight. Amen. But I want to do my part to point our eyes back to a resurrected Christ.
0: Amen. We're left to wonder in a state of hopeless confusion without the fulfillment of a resurrected Christ. We are orphans if he be not raised from the dead. Amen. This is, and I got to hurry here tonight. Please help me, Lord. The condition we find the disciples of Christ in, along with the women that were closest to him. First thing I'd like to talk to you tonight about, and I'm going to hurry through this, is the peril of the indescribable darkness that we find the disciples in. Galatians 4:4 said, "But when the fullness of the time was come, God sent forth his Son." There was a time fixed in heaven. Amen. God knew all along when Jesus would come. There was a time fixed in glory that he would send his only begotten, amen, into this world. But when the fullness of the time was come, God sent forth his Son, made of a woman, made under the law. And concerning the hour in which the Son of Man was birthed into this world, it was a godless time. Amen. We think it's bad now. Amen. You study out about how it was when Jesus came into this world. It was a bad, bad time. Amen. Men did not love God. Men loved evil. They loved darkness. Amen. Concerning the hour in which he came into this world, there was a spiritual darkness. There was a moral darkness, a social darkness. Darkness had cloaked and blanketed this world. Amen. There was no light. Amen. Men did not see truth, and they did not behold righteousness, because darkness had encompassed the world upon which men walked. Hallelujah. But then here comes Jesus, and Jesus is the one who is supposed to be the breaker of the dark. Amen. The one who is to dispel the dark. Amen. And usher in men to a life of light. Amen. But we read here in the Bible, Jesus has come. Jesus has lived his life. Amen. Jesus has preached, and miracles have been performed. And we find in the book of John chapter 20. Amen. Now Jesus is gone. I'm not preaching good to you. Amen. And Mary Magdalene runs to the tomb when it is yet dark. I believe it was dark in more ways than one. When Mary Magdalene went to the tomb that day, it was more than just a physical darkness. Amen. It was a godless time. Society was at a peak of immorality. Religion was nothing more than a cesspool of hypocrisy. And the faith of the people was at an all-time low. Amen. Isaiah has prophesied. Help me, Holy Ghost. Amen. Isaiah has prophesied of him. Amen. Ezekiel has pointed men to Calvary. Amen. There are men like Malachi. Amen. Nahum, Habakkuk, Zephaniah, Haggai, Zechariah. Amen. They have all preached and prophesied of this one that was to come. Amen. That would dispel the darkness. Amen. And create a great light. And Jesus came. There was the fulfillment of that. Amen. But now it seems, Brother Darrell, amen, that the adversary of their soul, the enemy, amen, has overcome, and darkness has conquered the light. Amen. And everything that they hoped in, everything they trusted in, is now taken away from them. Amen. You talk about indescribable darkness. Can you imagine having walked with him? Can you imagine having been there at his first miracle when he turned the water into wine at the wedding of Cana? Can you imagine having been there, Brother Ratliff, when he, amen, when he called that widow's son from Nain up, amen, and spoke life back into that young boy? Can you imagine having been there? Amen. When the woman with the issue of blood pressed through the crowd and touched the hem of his garment. Amen. You talk about putting your trust in something. You talk about putting your hope. Amen. Here is the light. Amen. Here is the light. He's among us. He's walking with us. Amen. We're sitting down with him to eat. We're gathered around a campfire with him. And now all of a sudden, amen, everything we hoped in has been ripped away from us. It's dark. It's dark. Amen. It is dark. Amen. The death of Christ for those that followed him was an indescribable plunge into a dark abyss from which there would seem to be no rescue. This is the one, God, I wish I could preach better to you tonight. This is the one, amen, who was supposed, he's the cure-all. Amen, he's the Messiah. He's the Redeemer. Hallelujah. But his life has been taken away. And that old conqueror death, he's claimed all of the prophets. He's claimed all of the preachers. Amen. There's been a lot of pastors stand before us behind their pulpits and talk about this one that was to come and how he would banish darkness and conquer death. And now here he is. He's come. And that old conqueror death has taken him away from us. Amen. He sunk his old dirty claws unto Jesus Christ and pulled him down into the grave. Amen. The next thing I would like to talk to you about tonight, amen, is the pain of their immediate defeat. From what I've studied, a six-hour trial is about all it was. If I'm not mistaken, they come and took Jesus at night and held trial, which was illegal. It wasn't a proper trial. It wasn't a just trial. Amen. But has the devil ever done anything right? Has he ever done anything good? Amen. So here they come. Oh, praise God, to take Jesus away. And brother, they're there with him in the Garden of Gethsemane. And in a 6-hour time frame, amen, he is taken away from them. He is presented to Pilate. I don't know. Amen. It may have been nothing more than a couple of days. Amen. That Jesus hung on the cross. I don't know. Amen. But how quickly was Christ taken away from them? Help me tonight, Holy Ghost. A 3.5-year ministry. Amen. You see, the cause of Christ had been launched just a few years before with such promise. Amen. Things looked great. Miracles were being performed and people were getting saved and coming to Jesus and coming to Christianity. Amen. But in an instant, in a sudden, amen, it comes to an abrupt end. Has that ever happened in your life? Amen. Things were going well and things were going right. Amen. But abruptly, all of a sudden, out of nowhere, amen, that joy come to an abrupt end. That happiness and that peace come to an abrupt end. Man, but never, I don't feel, has my abrupt end been as severe as it was for those men that walked alongside of Jesus Christ. Look at this a little closer. This isn't just the death of a Messiah. This is the death of a friend. I'm boring some of you. I know I am. I know it. Man. Savior, Messiah, but friend, brother, son, gone, taken away. Hallelujah. Every time that hammer struck that nail, a little bit of that believer was nailed with it. Amen. Hallelujah. Man, when they rolled that stone over that tomb. Amen. I've been at funerals. The worst part of that funeral, Brother Dickie Tolliver, is when they lower that casket into the ground. Because that's the last time you're ever going to see them. That's it. That's it. That's the final time. Oh, God, I wish I could preach to you. Amen. Hallelujah. Brother, can I get a little more of these monitors up here? Amen. Hallelujah. I've watched them go into the ground. I've watched a grandmother of mine that I spoke of today to my wife. Amen. Who, if it not had not been for my Granny Bennett, my dad probably would have never got into church. But I watched Alzheimer's as it claimed her life. And I watched, amen, as my Uncle Ricky, who was her son, who was at the time about 40 years old and had the mind of a 3-year-old, didn't understand anything, brother. He was mentally challenged. And I watched just as they went to lower her into the ground, somehow he began to comprehend something, and he ran and jumped on top of that casket, and the only thing he could say was, Mom. Man, you talking about breaking your heart. Amen. Something clicked in that mentally handicapped mind that says, this is it. I'll never see her again. Amen. When they rolled the stone, oh help me Holy Ghost, over Jesus' tomb, it wasn't just the death of a burial of a son. It wasn't just the burial of a friend or a brother. It was the burial of every hope they ever had, and man would be redeemed. Amen. It was the burial of every hope they ever had, and man would be restored. Amen. Back to a rightful relationship with Jesus Christ. It was the burial of a future. It was the burial of a dream. It was the burial of joy and happiness. Amen. The stone was rolled over the tomb. The pain of their immediate defeat. It's dark. It's dark. It's dark. You read there on in the book of Luke chapter 24. The man on the road to Emmaus. Amen. Their dreams have been destroyed, cast into a million pieces. So brokenhearted for these disciples, they were destroyed. Amen. And it would only get darker with each passing day. I'm hurrying here tonight. I got to get you out of here. Amen. There has probably never been in history a group of people who felt more defeated, dispirited, or dejected. Amen. Than those 12 apostles and those women who followed closely unto Jesus Christ. It's bad. It's bad. Resurrection is new beginning. And for some of you here tonight, it's been bad. It's been dark. And you have felt the blow of an immediate defeat. But resurrection's implication for you is you can have a new beginning. You can have a new beginning. Amen. So we see the peril of their indescribable darkness. We see the pain of their immediate defeat. But Jesus answered and said unto them, destroy this temple. And in 3 days, I'll raise it up again. Let me tell you this. Jesus did not cast himself upon the care of the crowd. But he said, I will raise it up again. So here we see the power of his inevitable dawning. Pharisees, Sadducees, you don't believe. You're calling me a liar.

of the Father. He allowed those soldiers to place those cuffs upon his wrists and carry him out of the Garden of Gethsemane. Amen. For if he had so chosen to, amen, he'd have never had to call a legion of angels. All he'd have done was spoken a word unto them. Amen. But they had no control. Amen. He said unto them, amen, destroy it. Kill me. Do whatever you want to do. But I will. Thank God for the I will. I will raise it up. I will return. I will come back, said the Lord. The power of his inevitable dawning put me in the tomb, but the tomb can't hold me. Wrap my body in grave clothes, but they're not going to keep me down. Hallelujah. I've got some prophecies to fulfill. I've got a mission I've got to accomplish. I've got a work I've got to do. I've got a ministry to fulfill. It did not end in my death. Amen. It did not end in my death. But it really only begins at my resurrection. Oh, glory to God. Me in that day thought it ended with the death of Christ. But it was really only the beginning of a victorious life in Jesus Christ. Sloppy Joe's looking better all the time, ain't they? Hey. In Christ, I'm going to take your approach, Sister Brittany. I'm going to slow down and talk. Because screaming ain't getting me nowhere. In his death, the destroyer is destroyed. I want you to get this. I'm getting ready to close. Since death only has dominion over those who are born sinners or who have sinned, Satan had no right to take the life of Jesus Christ. It wasn't his property. It didn't belong to him. Who had never sinned, nor was he born a sinner. So what happened is the devil committed an unlawful murder against someone who did not belong to him. Amen. And that was according to the nature of Jesus Christ. Jesus allowed the devil to bruise his heel. He allowed the devil to bruise his heel, only that in return he might bruise his head. Satan bruised him once, but Jesus is still bruising his head. Hallelujah. I said he's still bruising his head. Amen. Satan thought he had him at Calvary. Amen. I really believe with all my heart Satan thought he had defeated Jesus Christ. I don't think Satan has enough infinite knowledge, amen, to believe what Jesus had planned. I believe Satan thought he had him destroyed. Amen. But the ultimate plan of God, amen, Satan thought it was checkmate. Amen. But Christ said, I'm going to allow you to bruise my heel in order that I might bruise your head. The bruising of his head, the implications it has on you and I. Amen. It really means this, that if I'm a child of God, amen, if I am born again, if I am a believer, amen, in Jesus Christ, if I have been adopted into the family of God, though my trial and my hardship, it may seem severe and it may seem as though it is utterly going to destroy me, it's really no further up than my heel. You hear what I'm telling you? Amen. It looks like it's going to wipe me.

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0: your death, your decay, your destruction, amen, to the breaking of a new day. Amen. I'm going to say that again. I feel like telling somebody what you're dealing with right now really ain't no further up than the bottom of your hill. You hear me? Amen. I may have should have just got up here and said that. I'd have saved myself a whole lot of sweating. Amen. What you're dealing with right now really ain't no further up than the bottom of your hill. Amen. But the same spirit that come on Jesus in the tomb and brought him up out of that place is the same spirit that'll come on you in this house. Help you to walk out of your valley. Help you to get up from where you are and lead you to a brighter day. Glory! He's a working on my heel, but I'm a working on his head. It ain't, hey man, this ain't theological. He's a working on my heel. Amen. But through the spirit of a resurrected Christ, amen, I can by that power, by that same spirit, amen, bruise the head of the devil.
1: And God shall, amen, and the God of peace shall bruise Satan under your feet shortly. Amen.
0: I knew he was coming. Saw him out the corner of my eye. Hallelujah. Praise God. I done butchered this message. Amen. But the power of his inevitable dawning. Amen. I'm going to tell you this right now. Amen. Hallelujah. Praise God. The earnest expectation of the creature waiteth for the manifestations of the sons of God. Amen. Let me read this to you. Go ahead and stand up. Go ahead. Get on. Go ahead and stand up. Hallelujah. Won't you get this, okay? For the creature. For the creature was made subject to vanity. Not willingly. Because of Adam's sin, creation was made subject unto vanity and unto sin. Not willingly, but by reason of him who hath subjected the same in hope. I want you to be sin. You're a better man than man. I know. But you're sin. And you're a strong guy. I've played football with you, unfortunately. I want you to wrap me up. Let me get up here so I can talk. I'm wrapped up in sin. I'm subjected to vanity. I can't break out of this hold. I really can't.
2: I really
0: can't. Man, I can't break out of this hold because I'm subjected to vanity. Amen. But in Adam, all die. But in Christ, all live. Thank God for the second Adam. Amen. Oh, glory. I wish you was picking up what I'm putting down right now. Amen. Thank God for the second Adam. Because when I was subjected in vanity, as I am creation, there was one. Brother Darrell, being Christ, who was not willing to leave me where I was. So Christ come along. He breaks the bonds. And he wraps me up. And he subjects me in hope.
1: I'm wrapped up in hope. I'm bound in hope.
0: And you know what? You know what hope says? Hey man, it ain't always going to be like it is right now. Amen. Hey man, you know what hope says? It ain't always going to be as dark as it is right now. I know you've been subjected in vanity. I know you've been bound in sin. But because of a resurrection, I'm going to subject you, glory to God, in hope, in life, in resurrection, in a new beginning. Because the creature itself shall be delivered from the bondage of corruption into the glorious liberty of the children of God. For we know that the whole creation groaneth and travaileth in pain together until now. You know, I always thought that meant that was a groaning of pain. I've preached too long. Groaning of pain. Pains of death. But what that actually is birth pains. Creation. Get this, okay? Creation is waiting to birth the redeemed of the Lord. There's some already in the grave. Creation is groaning within itself. It's waiting for the second resurrection. Amen. It's waiting for the next resurrection. Amen. Oh, I wish I could have preached this better to you to hear tonight. Amen. But Jesus rose. Because He arose. Amen. I shall rise. Amen. And creation is longing. I said creation is longing. Amen. To release them that are sanctified under the care of God Almighty. Amen. I wonder sometimes. Amen. Say, Brother Togwash, I wonder if earthquakes. Amen. Is not creation groaning. Amen. To release unto God them that are sanctified. Them who have been justified. For creation is itself is waiting for the adoption and the resurrection of the sanctified unto the Lord.
3: I gotta let you go. I feel like kidnapping you, but I gotta let you go. It's longing. Longing for the adoption. But we ourselves also, amen, which had the first fruits of the Spirit, even we ourselves grown within ourselves, waiting for the adoption, to wit, the redemption of our body. Sister Norma June Tackett goes to our church, one of the eldest of Ira Roberts' kids. Amen. Brother J.W.'s aunt, wherever you are, Brother J.W., amen. Hallelujah. And so far, four within a year have passed away. Amen. And now it looks like Brother Dan's going to go if God don't work a miracle. Amen. And her sister Maudie, who lives across the street from us, amen, is just a few days from going on to be with Jesus. That'll be six within a year, Brother Tony. And you'll sit in church sometimes. We'll sing about heaven. And Sister Norma June wipes the tears away. Those aren't tears of pain. Those are tears. They are a testimony saying, Lord, I'm waiting for the adoption to writ the redemption of my body. Because I've got some loved ones who have gone on before. And I'm ready for you to resurrect me. Brother, you was talking about being sick tonight. There's coming a day. Amen. Whether you go the way of the earth, and I'm fixing to let you go home so you can rest. Amen. But if you go the way of the grave, or if the trumpet sounds, either way, there's coming a resurrection. Amen. There'll be no more sickness. There'll be no more pain. There'll be no more heartache and no more sorrow. For the former things are passed away. I'm laying down this corruptible body, and I'm taking up that which is incorruptible. I'm laying down this mortality. I'm taking that up, immortality. I'm waiting for the adoption to wit the redemption of my body. I want my wife to come. From broken dreams to the break of day. I'm sorry for holding you this long. Brother, for the sake of church, Brother Jonathan Green, a.k.a. Cheeto. There are fault lines that run through Missouri and Oklahoma. I can't see them. I can't see them.
4: due to the various amount of earthquakes
1: Thank you, Lord.
4: That we've been having.
3: We know that they're there.
1: Yes.
3: The ground is separating. There's a shift in the land. This creation is preparing itself for a resurrection. I'm going home. I'm going home. I'm going home. And all around me, Brother Dickie, Lord have mercy, brother, I hope to the good Lord on resurrection morning, I'm close enough to you because I believe you're going to let out one of them screams. Amen. I hope I'm close enough to Brother Dickie Tolliver in the resurrection. I hope I'm close enough, amen, to Sister Ruby at our church when she starts shaking that head and lets out one of them Indian war whoops. Amen. Praise God. Amen. The creation is preparing itself for a resurrection. I can't see the fault lines, but I know that they're there because of their manifestation. At the Church of God I grew up in, we had a sister by the name of Granny Polly. Granny Polly couldn't do much, and it sure bothered her when I played a tambourine. Lord have mercy, Jesus, did it bother Granny Polly. We probably got some Granny Pollys in this church right here. Amen. Praise God. If I can't preach good to you, I want to try to make you laugh. But Brother Tony, Granny Polly, she couldn't stand up very long. And somebody would be down there praying. Brother Armbrister and Granny Polly would come up and sit on the altar beside them. And she'd put that hand on their back. Be it a gentleman or a lady, Granny Polly was old enough to be everybody's grandma. And she's praying with them. And she'd pat their back and she'd rub their back. And she'd pray. Then all of a sudden, you've heard them preachers. And it is said in Sunday school this morning, I feel resurrection power. I ain't heard a preacher say that in a long time. All of a sudden, Granny Polly would feel resurrection power. And those old crooked, bony fingers that at the most they could do was rub a back. And all of a sudden, something got into them things, high speed. And buddy, they went to clapping. I'm talking Guinness Book of World Record speed clapping. Amen. Them hands went to clapping back and forth. That head went to shaking like that. And she whoop, whoop, whoop, whoop. I can't do it like she did. Amen. But she'd clap and she'd shake that head and she'd shout for glory. Amen. I'm telling you, I could not with the physical eye see that spirit of resurrection that was within her. Amen. But it began to manifest itself. Hallelujah. Amen. You know what? Do us some good in this house tonight to allow the spirit of resurrection to manifest itself. It may manifest through a clap. It may manifest through a run. It may show up in a dance. However it wants to show up. I just would to God the spirit of resurrection would manifest itself in this house and lift us up to sit in heavenly places with Christ Jesus. Hallelujah. Oh, glory to God. Resurrection power. Resurrection. Glory to God. Hallelujah. I said resurrection power. Amen. Glory. Resurrection power. So Mary, well, I'm having too much fun. Mary runs to the disciples. And this is basically what she says. Dear disciples, probably with tears running down her face, but smiling at the same time. Probably wondering what they's going to think about her. Dear disciple, thy dead Lord, he is Lord still. Thy dead Lord, he is Lord still. Amen. Don't weep anymore. Don't fret anymore. He's still the Lord. I'm done. I'm shutting her down. But I come to tell you, he's still the Lord. I said he's still the Lord. Your problem, your trial, is not the end of you. It's just time for resurrection. Come on, church. Let's pray. Hallelujah. Glory to God. Won't you come to this altar with your hands raised? Worshiping, baby, big, dig me out of this hole. Come on, church, worship the Lord. Resurrection power. You can't hold me down. You can't hold me down. I'm laying it down, but I'm going to take it up again. Amen. So one day, them who have been sanctified unto me, them who are justified before me, so I can resurrect them.

0: I'm going to say one more thing, and I promise you I'm done. But I feel so compelled in my spirit right now. I really do. I feel compelled in my spirit right now of the Holy Ghost.
1: Come on.
0: I'm not trying to make something happen out of nothing. I promise you, you know me better than that.
1: Come on.
0: But for somebody in this house, it's dark.
1: Come on.
0: It's real dark. And you feel real defeated. But things are being prepared right now.
1: Oh, come on.
0: And the dawning of your new beginning in Christ is inevitable. It's going to happen.
1: All right.
0: It's coming.
1: Come on, come on.
0: I said it's coming. It's going to happen.
1: All right.
0: Amen. If you are in Christ, you are a new creature.
1: Come on, come on.
0: And there is nothing the enemy of your soul can do to prohibit resurrection in your life. It's got a hold of your heel right now. But things are being prepared right now by the foreordained plan of God Almighty. Amen. Creation itself is making a shift. Amen. So that thing that's got a hold of your heel, amen, is going to have to let you go. Amen. So you can be resurrected. Amen. Reborn and renewed under Jesus Christ. Sister Brittany, you're my wife's friend. But under the unction of the Holy Ghost, I know it's a mind battle, but it's really no further up than your heel. You hear what I'm telling you, sister? I know it's a battle of the mind, but it's really no further up than your heel. Amen. And God is where I feel the Holy Ghost. Amen. Sister, God is working things even right now. Amen. There's going to be a shift. Amen. There's going to be a shift in your life. I feel the Holy Ghost on me right now. Amen. There's going to be a shift in your life. Amen. That thing is going to have to let go of your heel. Amen. So you can bruise its head.
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3: Something that will help us and feel his presence and appreciate what he has done with the help of the Spirit. Would you stand? I'm just going to read one verse, not to exposit it, but just to focus on and meditate the great love of God. Romans 5:8, but God commendeth his love toward us in that after we got things all together, right? God commendeth his love toward us because we were righteous and holy. But God commendeth his love towards us after we had done great things, proved ourselves worthy. Any of those things in your Bible? Think about this. But God commendeth his love toward us in that while we were yet sinners, he loved us when we were sinners. How many believes that he loved us when we were sinners? And he proved it. Christ died for us. But more than proving it, here's what I want us to get this morning. The reason he can love us as sinners is because Christ died for us. I want to preach this morning on hate sin, love the sinner. How? How? How do you do that? How do you love the sinner and hate sin? How do you do that? Would you pray with me? Won't you stretch forth a hand this pulpit direction and pray this morning? God, you're the eternal God. You're the almighty God. You're Father God. You're God that drew salvation's plan. You're the God that brought it down to man. Oh, the mighty gulf your love did span at Calvary. Lord, make it real all over to us again. Lord, you know every struggle, every difficulty of every person. You know where every person's mind is this morning. You know where every person's heart is this morning. Lord, you know the contents of thought, the contents of the heart. Lord, I pray you'd meet every need in this place. If someone's here that needs to be saved, Lord, you'd save them. Encourage them. Strengthen them, Lord, and move through the preaching of the word. And may this time at your table be special. Be here in a real way, Lord. Anoint me to speak your word in Jesus' name. And all God's people said amen. You can be seated. There's a special sense of God's presence in the house. The type of message I'm going to preach, and this is a bit rhetorical to put it this way, but you just kind of have to really stay with the thread to get what it's all about. But I noticed since the Supreme Court debacle of legalizing same-sex marriage, I noticed that many Christians have spoken out very vehemently against it, very strongly. And, of course, we ought to speak out against sin. But I notice after a particular scathing comment or vehement remark, they would say something like this, but we Christians are to hate sin and love the sinner. Anyone else notice that? They would put that in there as a qualifier. I feel so strongly against this, but we Christians are to hate sin and love the sinner. You know, it's a dangerous thing to try to ascertain people's motives, but I wonder if they didn't just add that quote so they wouldn't look like bigots as they spake out against sin. They didn't want people to think they were bigots, and so they, well, we really do love the sinner. We hate the sin, but we love the sinner. I don't know. I mean, you can try to figure that out yourself. And then I did wonder, and I would put myself in that category, but when they're speaking out so vehemently and saying they hate this sin, my question is, do they really hate sin or do they just hate that sin? Think about it. Other than the victims, when's the last time you've heard a Christian or anyone speak out and say, I hate fornication. I hate adultery. I hate lying. I hate backbiting. So, you know, it was hard not to wonder if they really hate sin or they just hate that sin. And thinking of this, often the hatred of sin comes through a lot more strongly than the loving of the sinner. Amen. Is that right? Amen. The point is, my point this morning is, it is extremely difficult to do both at the same time. I would agree with me. It's difficult to hate the sin and love the sinner at the same time. I want us just to pause. You know, we can preach about other folks, But I just want an honesty survey here. It's not going to be scientific. But how many would lift a hand this morning and say, if I'm honest with myself, it's hard for me to hate sin and love the sinner at the same time? It is. Let's talk about this. You see, hating the sin and loving the sinner is a very difficult thing to do. If we truly find sin repulsive, the problem is, in finding sin repulsive, we find the sinner repulsive as well. It's built into it. And we've seen those who have celebrated over this Supreme Court decision. We've seen them do lewd acts before the camera in the streets and their celebration. And we find that repulsive. And finding the sin repulsive, we find the sinner repulsive. I don't know. Just be honest. We deal with something like molestation and rape and abuse. We find that so repulsive, we find the sinner. Cold-blooded murder, that's repulsive. We find the sinner repulsive as well. It's a problem to do both at the same time. On the other hand, if we truly love the sinner, if we're not careful, we'll find ourselves tempted to overlook, to ignore, to justify the sin of the person we love. How many knows we have a U.S. Senator from Ohio who spoke out strongly against a certain sin until it was in his family, his son, and then he changed his belief because, yes, he loved the sinner. And he, loving the sinner, he began to justify the sin, overlook the sin. And so either finding the sin repulsive, we find the sinner repulsive, or either loving the sinner, we begin to overlook the sin. And so the point is, it is, if we're honest, true. Hard to hate sin and love the sinners. You see, sometimes it's hard to hate sin, especially our sin. Right? Amen. But other times it's hard to love the sinner. Amen. If we have trouble loving our own family members sometimes, if we have trouble loving our brothers and sisters, don't you think we're going to have trouble loving sinners? Sometimes it's hard to hate sin. Sometimes it's hard to love the sinner. Sometimes it's hard to do either. Sometimes you hate the sin and you hate the sinner too. Amen. It's just that way. But you see, the reality is the most difficult thing is to do both at the same time. To hate sin and love the sinner. But I want to talk to us as a group of people. The point is, we are to do both. We are responsible to do both. We are to hate sin and love the sinner. How many believes this morning we are to hate sin? How many knows in the Bible there is a strong connection that we love God no more than we hate sin? It is there. Just one scripture, the psalmist says, ye that love the Lord, hate evil. Amen. I know so little is called sin today. Amen. And very few really believe that God finds sin repulsive and revolting. But I want you to know the Bible is clear. There is something called sin. It's a violation of God's word, a violation of God's nature. And I'm not going to preach what sin is this morning. I just want to tell you, there is sin, and God does find it repulsive, and the scripture is clear. If I truly love the Lord, I will hate sin. And so we are to hate sin, but we are also to love sinners. There's sins flaunted before us today in such a way that we believe that those who are sinning are our enemies, and in many cases, they are our enemies. Make no mistake, these that have promoted and pushed and are proponents of this sin, they are enemies of Christ. They are enemies of you and I. But don't forget what Jesus said. He said, love your very enemies. Love your enemies. Not only is Scripture clear that I'm to hate sin, but Scripture is clear that I'm to love my enemies. To be honest, we struggle with this. How are we truly going to hate sin and at the same time love the sinner? How can we really love the sinner and not accept his sin? Oh, if we could just do one thing at a time, either either hate the sin or love the sin. But how are we going to do both at the same time? It is a problem. Our problem is, as I have enumerated or made clear, we either hate the sin or love the sin or something. But we're going to see this morning that there's a way to do it. And God has shown us the way to hate sin and love the sinner. You see, the second thing I want to make clear with this is God had that problem too. God had that problem too. Now I want to be very clear this morning. God being God, in a sense, has no problems, has no imperfections. But looking at it from our viewpoint, God had a problem with hating sin and loving the sinner. Amen. You see, how can he have that problem? I want to tell you. The problem is that he does do both. God hates sin. God loves the sinner. The problem was, how does he do both at the same time? Amen. And you may think I'm being redundant, but you'll see as I bring it together, God hates sin. Not just one kind of sin, not just a particular sin, not just one person's sin. God hates sin. All sin, any sin, everybody's sin. Even God hates sin. He is holy. And being holy, he finds sin repulsive. And being holy, his holiness cries out, judge the sin. Sin, God, send your wrath against the sin. Punish those who have sinned. That all comes from his nature of holiness. I think the prophet Habakkuk put it better than anyone could. He says this of God, thou art of pure eyes than to behold evil and canst not look on iniquity. God cannot even look on iniquity. He finds it so repulsive. God hates sin. But just as emphatically, God loves the sinner. If you find yourself arguing against that, well, there's some people God doesn't love. I want you to remember something. God loved you and God loved me. That ought to be enough proof that God loves the sinner. He loves every human, whatever the ethnicity, whatever the economic background, whatever the past of sin. God loves every person. And here's the problem. Being holy, God hates sin. But being love, God loves the sinner. How does he do both at the same time? Amen. Just one more time. Let me show you this problem. If he truly hates sin, he'll have to judge sin. He'll have to destroy the sinner. He'll have to judge the sinner. Put him in oblivion. Put him in a place called hell and eternal flames of punishment. But if he loves the sinner, amen, he would have to overlook the sin. He would have to ignore the sin. But it's impossible for God to overlook the sin. How's he going to do both at the same time? Amen. This is that problem. But could I tell you what the answer is? Could I tell you the solution to God's problem? It's very simply, it's the cross. I said, it's the cross. That's how God hates sin and loves the sinner. That's what we celebrate this morning. Through the cross, God hated sin, but he loved the sinner. Oh, hallelujah. No wonder the cross is the core of our message. Is there anyone here that's thankful for the cross? Amen. How does that work? How is that the solution? Because Jesus took the sinner's place. Jesus suffered on the cross the penalty of every sinner's sin. I said God could not overlook sin. On the cross, God did not overlook sin. I said, being holy, God had to judge sin. On the cross, God judged sin. I said, being holy, God had to send his wrath on sin. On the cross, he sent his wrath upon sin. Amen. God so hated sin. Amen. He placed it on his only begotten Son. And why Jesus bore our sin on the cross, he suffered the punishment and the penalty of the sin that God hated. Why? So God could let me, the sinner, go free. He judged Christ Jesus and let me go free. He hated my sin on Jesus and loved me the sinner to set me free. Oh, are you glad for it this morning that Jesus had to die on the cross? Speaks of God's hatred for sin, but that Jesus was willing to come and die on the cross speaks of God's love for the sinner such as you and I. Oh, how does he hate sin? How does he love the sinner at the same time? He did it at the cross. Even as Jesus hung there, God was hating the sin and loving the sinner. And nothing's changed since that sacrificial death of our Lord and Savior Jesus Christ. You see, if we don't consider the cross as a solution, there's some errors that we can fall into. There's some errors from not considering the cross. The first error that we can fall into is that sin is so despicable. Sin is so despicable that God can't truly love some sinners. It was a fiasco. You may remember the Westboro Baptist Church, that at the funeral of those that they viewed as the worst of sinners, they would picket and have signs that said, God hates homosexuals and God hates, and using other slang for it. Oh, they were hating sin, all right. But they had fallen into the error of believing if sin is to be hated, then...
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3: Thanksgiving. Hallelujah. Hallelujah. Lord, we praise you. Lord, we worship you. Lord, we honor you. Lord, we give thanks to you. Oh, hallelujah. Hallelujah. Oh, hallelujah. What a Savior. What a Savior. Hallelujah. He is alive. And in His words, because He lives, we live also. Hallelujah. Hallelujah. Praise the name of the Lord. If you'd like to turn in your scripture this morning to Luke chapter 24, and we didn't coordinate, this is the same reading we had earlier to begin service. It happens to be our focus for the message this morning, Luke chapter 24. As you're turning, once again, so glad to have all of our visitors, and I just want you to note, if you don't have a regular place you call your church home, we would love to have you worship with us during our other weeks and services, and we want to invite you to be a part here of this family of God, this gathering. We will have service tonight. Home folk, there's bulletins with events of this week, and you can avail yourself to them. Now we're going to focus our hearts on the Word of God, Luke chapter 24. Here we stand, just as honor of reading God's Word. Could you stand this morning? We'll read these verses. Now upon the first day of the week, very early in the morning, they came into the sepulchre bringing the spices which they had prepared and certain others with them. And they found the stone rolled away from the sepulchre. And they entered in and found not the body of the Lord Jesus. And it came to pass, as they were much perplexed thereabout, behold, two men stood by them in shining garments. And as they were afraid and bowed down their faces to the earth, these angels said unto the ladies, why seek ye the living among the dead? I want us to pause there. That's going to be the message this morning. Why seek ye the living among the dead? And then the gospel good news is in the next verse. He is not here, but is risen. Remember how he spake to you when he was yet in Galilee, saying, the Son of Man must be delivered into the hands of sinful men and be crucified. It doesn't end there. The third day, rise again. And they remembered his words. Just so we could look at it one more time, if we go back to verse 5, to the angel's question, why seek ye the living among the dead? I want to seek to minister to our hearts this morning, modifying the question just a little bit. And I want to preach on this morning. Why seek there? Why seek there? Amen. Father, we pray for your Holy Spirit. Your Holy Spirit that talks to people's hearts and minds. Your Holy Spirit that with love and truth draws to the Father, Almighty God. Holy Spirit, may we sense your moving throughout this place, speaking to every soul, making real the good news of Jesus Christ, his death and resurrection. Lord, making real the fact that it's for our salvation, our eternal life. Lord, I pray for that anointing upon the preached word, the anointing upon hearts and minds to hear and to receive. And may before we leave this place, eternal changes are made in people's lives. Lord, move amongst us. May there be a spirit of rejoicing and a spirit of repentance, a spirit of life amongst us, Lord. In Jesus' name we pray. And God's people said, amen. You can be seated. There are close to 4 million visitors to Jerusalem every year, and 59% of them visit the Church of the Holy Sepulchre. And a big percentage of those actually take a trip into Jesus' tomb. The fact is, people visit tombs. They visit Washington's tomb. They visit Lincoln's tomb, Stalin's tomb, Lenin's tomb, Shakespeare's tomb, Elvis Presley's tomb. People visit tombs. But the reason people visit Jesus' tomb is an anomaly. It's different than visiting every other tomb. When people visit all these other folks' tombs, they go there because that person's body, that person is there. But when they visit Jesus' tomb, they visit it because he is not there. Oh, hallelujah. What a difference that makes. Amen. Most places are hallowed. They're filled with wonder. A place like a church, it's filled, it's charged when it's recognized that Jesus is here. But that morning when those ladies visited that tomb, that place was charged. It was filled with wonder because of the fact of Jesus' absence. He was not there. Look how different that is. You know, we have a song that we've sung for many years. Sometimes in church we'll begin to sing, he is here. Hallelujah. He is here. Amen. We're excited. He is here. Oh, but on that morning, amen, they were saying, he is not here. Hallelujah. He is not here. Amen. Oh, hallelujah. What a change that Jesus has resurrected. These very first early morning visitors to Jesus' grave, these women should have never, ever expected Jesus to be in that tomb. They never should have expected him to be there. Why? A tomb is a place of death. But Jesus was alive. He's alive. Why look for him in a tomb? He's alive. Why look for him in a grave? He's alive. Why look for him in a cemetery? Amen. They went looking in a place of death for one who was alive. These ladies had wept their eyes out thought, cried on that crucifixion day as Jesus hung there and died. They had went back and they had spent Saturday preparing spices, and now it's early Sunday morning. The ladies are sitting fully clothed. They've got their little vessels of spices prepared and ready, and oils and whatever it may be. They're sitting in the darkness, looking out the window, waiting for the first signs of daybreak. And when they're on the horizon, they see a pinkish orange that heralds the sun's coming. Those ladies gathered up their vessels and they hurried through the darkened streets of Jerusalem with one question on their mind: how are we going to move that stone? We're too weak for that. How are we going to move that stone to get in there and to anoint the body of Jesus and put on the spices upon him? You see, those ladies' faith had wavered. I said their faith had wavered. They came to the tomb fully expecting to find the body of Jesus. And who could blame them? Even who could find fault with them? That's what you expect when you go to a cemetery. That's what you expect when you open up a tomb. You expect to find a dead body. And so they came to that tomb and expecting things to be as they normally would be, as they usually would be. Their expectations would have been correct if Jesus were dead. I said their expectations would have been correct if Jesus were dead. Open up the tomb and find a dead body. But there's one little change here that you got to know. Jesus was not dead. He was alive. Hallelujah. And when they got to the tomb, the stone had been rolled away from the entrance by an earthquake causing angel. The stone had been moved not to let Jesus see out, but to let the ladies in to see that Jesus had risen from the dead. Oh, hallelujah. I said, hallelujah. The stone has been rolled away to forever proclaim a dead body's not here, but a living Lord is amongst us. Hallelujah. When they found Jesus' body was not there, instead they found angels that frightened them, scared them. The ladies began to bow their heads towards the ground. And at that moment, those angels asked the ladies a question. It's a question of the ages. It's a question that begged answering on that day. But it's a question that begs answering even today. What was the question the angels asked? Why seek ye the living among the dead? Amen. That was a rebuke at these ladies' lack of faith. Jesus had told them he would rise again, but their faith had wavered. And so, yes, that is a rebuke to their faith. Why are you seeking the living among the dead? But that question goes a little further than that. Why would you come to a place of death and expect to find life? Amen. You see, Jesus was life itself.

Jesus looked at Martha and said, I am the resurrection and the life. Jesus said to his disciples and to us today through them, he said, I am the way, the truth, and the life. Those ladies knew these declarations. Jesus was life himself. Why would you come to a tomb to find life? Hallelujah. You'll never find it there. And so the angel's question is one that unbelievers even today should ponder. It's a question that every young person in the quest of life, amen, should ask and wonder about. It's put very simply this way. Why would you seek for life in a place of death? Why would you seek for life in a place of death? How can you find life where there's only death? I know it's a morbid thought. I know it's an unpleasant thought. But I want you to imagine with me this morning. You go to a cemetery. You open graves. You go from grave to grave. You go from coffin to coffin. I know it's morbid, but bear with me. Amen. You go to coffin to coffin and you pry open the lid. Amen. You go to a mausoleum and you open the door of a vault. I want to ask you something. If you were to do that, going grave to grave, vault to vault, prying open the lid, amen, opening the door, would you ever expect that even one time when you pried open the lid of a coffin to find a living person there, would you ever expect it? No, sir, you would not. Every time you pried open a lid or open the door of a vault, you would expect to find but one thing, death, death. I want to tell you this morning, you can't go to a place of death and find life, and yet people by the millions upon millions are doing that every day. They go from place to place of death expecting to find life. You'll never find life in those places. It's not to be found there. Why do you look for life where there's only death? Observe people in your life. Look at people around you. They spend their existence going from place of death to place to death looking for life. Real life, abundant life, and they never find it. Could I speak an analogy for a moment? The masses of humanity are looking for life in a graveyard. A graveyard's a place of death, but it's not the only place of death. This world is filled with a place of death. I want you to know every nightclub is a place of death. Come on, church. Every bar is a tomb. Every pornographic website is a grave. Every homosexual premarital sexual relationship is a coffin. Every casino is a place of death. Every filthy movie is death. Every venture into the world of magic and witches and Wicca and zombies and vampires is a venture into death. Every darkened bedroom where somebody is contemplating suicide, that is a tomb. Every bottle of alcohol is a grave. Every drug is a vault. Every song that glorifies violence and sex and drugs and rebellion is death, death, death, death. Why would you expect to go to a place of death and find life? You'll never find it. Oh, but if you'll come to Jesus just as you are, he who is life, if you come to him, you will find life and life more abundant. You can leave saying, I've just begun to live. I've just begun to live since God's amazing grace came. Oh, hallelujah. How many remembers when you quit looking in the place of death and you came to the place of life and found the risen Savior? Oh, let's worship him for a moment. I painted a more morbid picture, but if we could see people spiritually, they are going from tomb to tomb, grave to grave, cemetery to cemetery, looking for life. They go from weed to meth to heroin to fentanyl. They go from regular marijuana to spice.

They go from one beer to too many beers to hard whiskey. They go from fornication to adultery to perversion. They go from selfishness to greed to crime. They go from one place of death to another. You say, hold on, preacher. How do you know those places are the places of death? Because the scripture said, then when lust hath conceived, it bringeth forth sin. And sin, when it is finished, it bringeth forth death. It cannot be against God's word, God's principles, God's way, God's truth. It cannot be sin and be life. Amen. It is death. How do you know that, preacher? Because the wages of sin is death. Oh, I'm glad it doesn't stop there. The wages of sin is death. That's in the place. Oh, but the gift of God is eternal. I said the gift of God is eternal life through Jesus Christ, our Lord. Amen. It's so sad, but people have fallen right into Satan's trap and goal. Satan has one plan, one design, one purpose. He's all about death. He wants to kill your mind. He wants to destroy and kill your soul. He wants to kill your marriage. He wants to destroy and kill your family. He wants to destroy emotional life. He wants to destroy spirit. How do you know that? Because he is a thief that has come to steal and to kill. Amen. He's come to destroy, but Jesus has come that we might have life. Oh, what are you trying to say? Could you ever expect to find spiritual life in a place of spiritual death? Oh, but I want to move on with the story. In the Matthew account, the angel said to the women, I know why you're here at this tomb. It seems obvious. But again, in the obvious question, there's such a lesson this morning. In Matthew's account, the angel said to the lady, I know why you're here. You seek Jesus. Oh, hallelujah. Isn't that profound? Wait a minute. What do you say? How's that profound? Put it back in context. That angel said, I know why you're at this place of death. You're seeking Jesus. You may not want to admit it. You may not recognize it. But I want to tell you, friend, every time you visit one of those places of death, I know why you're there. I know what you're looking for. I know what you're seeking. Did you hear me? Amen. Every time you visit that bar, every time you look into the mouth of that bottle, I want to tell you, well, I want to tell you what you're looking for. Every time you visit that pornographic website, let me tell you what you're looking for. You're seeking for Jesus. You see, I don't understand that. Let me tell you, that desire deep within the heart of every created being, that desire, amen, is a desire for the Creator, Redeemer, God. And nothing in this world can satisfy. Nothing in this world can meet that desire. Nothing in this world can feel that need. Amen, because it's a need for Him. Even you're at the place of death. I said you visit the place of death again and again and again. Every time you take those drugs for recreational purposes, you're visiting a place of death. But I can tell you why you're looking there. You're looking there because you seek Jesus. Oh, hallelujah. The angels were right on. You're at the place of death because you seek Jesus. I want to tell you, only Jesus can satisfy your soul. Only Jesus can fill the emptiness within. Oh, don't look in the place of death. Come to the place of life. Oh, hallelujah. Oh, why don't we just praise Him again? Hallelujah. Hallelujah. I said hallelujah. Hallelujah. And then the angels made the greatest announcement ever. We know that you seek Jesus. He is not here, but He is risen. I want to read a little bit into what they said, just for some historical purposes. They said He's not here, not because His body had been stolen. They said He's not here, not because the ladies had come to the wrong tomb. They said He's not here, not because the authorities had moved His body elsewhere.
They said he is not here because he is risen. Oh, hallelujah. Make no mistake. You may even pick it up on the airways this time of years. Doubters and scoffers and mockers. You may pick these things up. But make no mistake. Jesus had not just fainted, swooned. Jesus had not just appeared to be dead and somehow revived in that tomb. Jesus had not faked his death. Kind of hard to fake when you got a spear stuck up between your ribs into your heart. Jesus had in fact died. He was in the tomb because he was dead. And the tomb is the place of death. Amen. But the angel said, he is not here. They never met. He had not been there. He had. He was a corpse like any other dead person. They never said he has not been here. They said he is now not here. He did die, but as certainly as he died, he rose again. Oh, hallelujah. What are you trying to say, preacher? We got to see what happened to Jesus so we can see what can happen to us. He's dead. He's lying on a cold slab. He's as dead as any person has ever been. Oh, hallelujah. But early Sunday morning, the power of God by the Spirit of God filled that tomb, and the breath of God entered into the body of the Son of God, and life filled. I said life filled, and life burst forth from that tomb. He who had been dead is alive. He's alive. He's alive. Oh, hallelujah. How many believes that happened? Oh, let's praise him. Oh, hallelujah. Oh, hallelujah. Hallelujah. If ever life is found in a tomb, in a grave, life came to that grave, not from that grave. Life came to the grave of Jesus. You may be in a nightclub. You may be holding a glass of whiskey. You may be looking at that website when the Spirit of God comes across your soul and convinces you that there is a Savior who loves you and that if you'll repent, you never found that life in that tomb. That life came to you in the tomb you were looking. I remember the day, amen, you might have been in a place of death, but life came to you. And so if you find life in a tomb, it didn't come from there, it came to there. But I want to tell you something else. If ever you find life in a tomb, it's not going to stay there very long. Oh, Jesus, the resurrected Lord wasn't even there by the time the lady, he was risen from the dead and he was gone from the tomb. Let me tell you, you might have lived in a tomb for years. You might have been visiting in the cemetery for years in the deadness of sin, the lifelessness of your life in this world. But I want to tell you, when Jesus comes to you, you'll be so full of life, you will want to immediately and as quickly as possible get out of that tomb. Get out of that grave. Get out of that cemetery. I'm telling you, when you come alive, you leave the tomb. Hallelujah. You leave the grave. Hallelujah. Oh, praise the name of the Lord. It is worse than just the reality we search for life in the places of death. It is the fact that our heart became a place of death. Our mind became a place of death. Even everything about us was death. Amen. We were in fact, as unbelievers, we were dead men walking. The world likes to make that a matter of entertainment, but it's no laughing, fun, entertaining thing that without Christ in a life of sin, we are dead
people walking. Paul said of a lady who was living promiscuously, he said she is dead while she liveth. What did he mean? She's biologically alive. She's still taking breaths. She's still eating food. She's still waking and sleeping. She's biologically alive, but she's dead while she liveth. She is spiritually dead. Her mind is dead. Her heart is dead in her sin. I mean, there are so many folks, it's worse than they're looking in the tomb. The tomb is in them. But I want to tell you something. I said, I want to tell you something. I'm glad I can tell it to you. If your heart is a tomb, if you're looking in places of death, let me tell you, the very same Spirit of God that entered Jesus' tomb 2,000 years ago and brought him alive from the death, I want you to know that same Spirit of God can enter your heart, enter your mind, enter your life, and make you come alive like you've never been alive. Alive by the Spirit of God. Alive unto God. Alive unto salvation. Alive unto eternal life. Alive unto joy. Alive unto peace. I'm telling you, the very same Spirit of God that raised Jesus from the dead can raise your inner person to life more abundant. Oh, anybody here believe that can happen this morning? You know, I may not have ever seen you before, nor you, me. But I want you know what's dead in here. He can make you come alive. Oh, hallelujah. I said hallelujah. You can find life. You can be born again. That's what born again is. Coming alive. Would you come, music? Paul put it this way. Wherefore in time past, you walked according to the course of this world, according to the spirit, the prince of the power of the earth, the spirit that now worketh in the children of disobedience, among whom also we all had our conversation in times. Did you hear that? When you were in sin, you were dead. You walked in the world. You did things in the world, but those were places of death. But then he said, but God, who is rich in mercy, for his great love wherewith he hath loved us, hath quickened us. That's the old word for made alive. Has made us alive in Christ. Another place it says, but God gave us his love while we were yet in our sin. In other words, you're still prying lids off coffins. You're still visiting tombs. You're still looking in cemeteries. But even there, in rebellion, even there in sin, God is reaching out to you with his love. And if you let that love get a hold of you, you who are dead in sin, he would make you alive, alive. Oh, hallelujah. You won't have to leave here just saying, he's alive. You can leave here saying, I'm alive. I've just begun to live. Oh, you say, no, wait a minute. I don't know how to do that. I've done some very, very bad things, very rotten things. I mean, I've been so far away from God, I'm not even sure I believe in all of that. How could I be saved? Amen. Tell me, what must I do? What do I got to do? Maybe if I gave a lot of money to the church before I left, or maybe if I went out and did some tremendously good deed, or maybe that would offset. No, no, no, no, no. In the same verses where he said, you were dead in sins, but he's made you alive in Christ. He said, this is not of works, lest any man should boast. If it was at works, of works, you could say, I found it, I did it. But it's not of works, lest any man should boast. But it is the gift of God. Hallelujah. If you, through faith, will believe in his death and resurrection, and that he died for your sins, and he rose again, that you might be made right before, if you believe that with all of your heart, you can leave here saying, I'm alive, I'm born again, I'm saved, I have eternal life. Hallelujah. Aren't you glad for this good news is to be shared? I'm quitting here. Let me tell you a sad reality of life. You might have dealt with it. I've dealt with it several times as a pastor. I want you to imagine with me a woman with an alcoholic husband in an abusive relationship with that narcissistic controlling spouse of hers.
She suffers for years, has her life endangered. She's hurt by him mentally, emotionally, physically. Finally, she gets enough courage and strength and help to get out of that relationship with that abusive alcoholic. Do you know what I've seen many more times than not? Once out of that relationship with that abusive alcoholic husband, she goes looking for another partner. And more times than not, the second one she chooses is just like the first. Alcoholic, abusive, controlling, narcissistic. How many could lift a hand in affirmation? You've seen that. I've seen folks do that, and yet they never give up on the world. They never quit listening to Satan. They go to this tomb, find death and hurt and destruction. Instead of getting their full, they go looking at another tomb, prying open the lid to another coffin. Again, I'm not trying to be morbid, but I want you to think spiritually. That's exactly what people are doing, going from cemetery to cemetery, tomb to tomb, coffin to coffin, trying to pry open the lid and find life. Oh, somewhere down the line, you ought to get it. Amen. We ought to get it. Amen. When I was a young person, I didn't listen to this type of music. I didn't. Still don't. But they played it so incessantly, you had to hear it. But they came out with that song. Some of you could tell me who wrote it, who sang it. Looking for love in all the wrong places. Looking for love. You can be relieved. I'm not going to sing it to you, but looking for love in too many faces. Listen to that. That might have been written by a reprobate. I don't know. But he captured the condition of the human heart. Looking for love in too many places. I want to change one word, three letters. I want to tell you there are some here this morning. You've been looking for life in all the wrong places. Why seek ye the living among the dead? Let me tell you something in the words of Jesus. He that hath the Son hath life. He that hath not the Son hath not life, but the wrath of God abideth on him. Let me tell you where life is. It's in the Son, Jesus Christ. Could you stand across this building? I want to spend a season, church, if you would. Would you pray over this building that an eternal work would be worked in hearts? Let's pray across this building, would you? Would you pray across this building? Oh, hallelujah. Hallelujah. Oh, Spirit of God, Spirit of God, Spirit of God. Spirit of God. Many of you, I don't know this morning. I know nothing about your life, your condition. But I want to tell you this morning, please hear me. Let's hold steady across the building. God is intimately acquainted with your life. He knows your uprising and your down sittings, and he is acquainted with all of your ways. And there is not a word in your tongue that he doesn't know altogether. I don't know whether or not you've been going from tomb to tomb of this world, pleasure to pleasure, looking for life and finding death, but he knows it. And I believe he's speaking to you this morning and saying, son, daughter, don't you see you're never finding life in that place of death? But come unto me that you might have life. I've said it many, many, many times. One of the saddest scriptures in the Bible is when Jesus looked at a crowd that was rejecting him. And he said, you will not come unto me that you might have life. He never said you couldn't come. He never said it was impossible for them to come. He said, you will not come unto me that you might have life. I want to tell you, the Lord knows your heart this morning. He knows what's going on in your head. He knows the emptiness. He knows the death. Amen. He wants to give you life. He wants to give you life. He wants to give you life. How do you have the Son? You believe
He died in your place for your sins. He rose again so you could be made right before God. And whosoever shall confess their sins, He's faithful and just to forgive them. Oh, your life of death can be over. Hallelujah. It's a moment of honesty. We use these steps. You may not have noticed, but we use these steps up here at the front of the platform. We use them as an altar bench, as a place to kneel and talk to God. In a word, it's a place where folks come and surrender their life and surrender their past and surrender their sins, surrender to God. And I know it takes a moment of honesty, and you may be new to this place. I want to promise you something. If you answer this question of honesty and come down this aisle to this front and bow here at this altar, immediately there'll be folks of this church to pray with you and to be with you this morning. But here's the question of honesty. You would honestly say, I've been looking for life in places of death, and I'm tired of it. I want the life of Jesus Christ. Are you here this morning? That would be your confession. I want you just simply, amen. You may have to excuse yourself. Someone may be blocking the end of the pew. But just say, please excuse me. If that is you this morning, God's talking to you. What you feel this morning, you may not understand. You may not realize, but that's the eternal God who sent His Son to die for your sins. He's drawing you. He's calling you by name. He's speaking to you. And I promise you, this goes far beyond emotion. This goes to what happens in the core of your innermost person, in your soul, in your heart. Are you here? You just like to be honest and slip out into an aisle and come to this altar saying, I've been looking for life. Come ahead. Come ahead, Wendy. It's so good to see you again. Ladies, would you come and pray? Are there others that would like to come this morning? See, I've been looking for life in places of death. I've been looking for life. And there's others this morning. Would you come? Some of you have known the Lord. Amen. Amen. God bless this man here. Hallelujah. Hallelujah. There's others. You've been looking for life in places of death. Some of you were raised in church. You ought to have known there's no life out there, but you still went looking in a place of death for life. I want to tell you, you haven't found it. I want to invite you to return wholly to the Lord this morning. Come and surrender your heart and say, forgive me, Jesus. I should have known that You are my life, that I would never find life in that place of death. Are there others? You'd come right now. This is your moment. What you feel, amen, it's not just nerves. It's not being in a weird place. What you feel is the Spirit of God drawing you. Are there others you'd like to come this morning with these that have gathered and say, I've been looking for life in places. Could I tell you something? This is a place of life this morning. Amen. Look up that cross. You may think that's a place of death because Jesus died there, but the place of His death can be the place of your life. Hallelujah. Would you come and kneel at the cross this morning and say, Jesus, I believe You died for me. Are there others you'd like to come and join these? You've been looking for life in places of death. This is your moment. This is your time. Amen. God has brought you here for this occasion. Amen. There's others. Would you like to come? Hallelujah. There's still places available up here on these pews. There's a pew here open and a pew over here. Amen. There's some room in the wings here. Amen. You need Jesus. You need Jesus. You're tired of looking for life in a place of death. I'm not trying to be mean. I'm not trying to be derogatory. But some of you should have known. You've been told there's nothing but death out there, and you went looking anyway. Let me tell you something. God doesn't upbraid. He's not going to scold you. Just come back to the cross and say, oh, I messed up. I should have never went looking there. I should have known there's nothing but death. He'll take you fully in His arms. Anybody else like to come? Hallelujah. Amen. I want to invite as many believers. I know it's Easter, but I want to invite as many believers. Come in behind these and help pray. And if as they're coming, if you will make a place, we got places up here on the platform. Amen. If you've been looking for life in places of death, come and kneel your heart to the Lord. Amen. Amen. Amen. Amen. Amen. Maybe you can't find room to get up here. You can wave a hand at me or one of these other people of the church. They'll come and pray with you. Amen. Right where you're at. Oh, you need Him this morning. I said, oh, you need Him this morning. Hallelujah. Oh, hallelujah. These that are praying with these, call out to God.
call out to God. Hallelujah. Call

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2: Thank you, Jesus. I'm glad for Jesus tonight. Amen. I just appreciate him and what he means to me in my life. So glad to see you all here in the service. Wherever you're from, we certainly appreciate you coming to be with us in these services. Some of you have seen you every night, and some maybe this is your first night, but we're just glad for you to be here in these services. And we just pray that something has been or will be said or done, it will be a blessing to you, and that your heart will go away from here and it'll be different.
3: Right.
2: It'll be changed, and there'll be something that will be of lasting benefit to you for many days yet to come.
3: Thank God.
2: Because we're all just traveling through this life, and we're going to a different place when this life is over.
3: Right.
2: And what really is going to matter when we get down to the end, what we've done for Jesus.
3: Yes.
2: And I tell you, I'd like to do my part while I'm here.
3: Right.
2: Amen. I've got a part, and you've got a part. And if you'll do your part, and I'll do our part, we can shine for Jesus.
3: Right.
2: And I tell you, we need to be doing what we can for the Lord, for time is certainly running out. Need to work while it's day, for night soon cometh when no man shall work. And I just pray tonight that if you're here and you're not saved, that you'll find your way to an altar of prayer.
3: Yes, amen.
2: Give your heart and life to Jesus.
4: Amen.
2: Praise God. If you have your Bibles, turn with us to the book of St. John. In the 8th chapter, I'd like to read some scripture to you. St. John chapter number 8. And verse number 12. John 8, verse 12. Said, then spake Jesus again unto them, saying, I am the light of the world.
3: All right.
2: He that followeth me shall not walk in darkness, but shall have the light of life. Let me read it again to you. Then spake Jesus again unto them, saying, I am the light of the world. He that followeth me shall not walk in darkness, but shall have the light of life.
3: Yes.
2: Amen. You may be seated. I'd like to preach tonight on Jesus, the light of the world.
3: Yes. Bless him.
2: And we know that the Lord came that we might have life. Brother Bill mentioned that already, and that we might have it more abundantly.
3: Yes.
2: I just imagine in my mind as the Lord looked down through the ages of time and saw the need of fallen man and lost man. For the Bible says that Jesus was a lamb slain from the foundation of the world. Right from the very beginning of time, he knew that he was going to be willing to go and do the will of the Father and give his heart, give his life for the souls of men. And Jesus Christ is that light. And the Bible tells us in the first chapter of St. John that in him was life, and the light was the light of men, and the light shineth in darkness, and the darkness comprehended it not. Jesus shined into a dark day, and in his when he was here walking on the earth, and his light was shining, many didn't recognize him as the Messiah. They didn't receive him for what he was, and the work that he come to do, many didn't receive the benefit of that. I'm telling you today, he's shining just like he was in that day. He's that light that shines into darkness, and it's up to us whether we receive that light or not.
3: Right.
2: That's up to us if we receive that light. He's that great light, that bright light. That light that shines like no other light can shine. The Bible tells us the Apostle Paul was on his way to Damascus one day, and there was a light that was bright as the noonday sun that shone upon him and knocked him down to the ground. I think that light was Jesus Christ. Oh yeah, Paul was an apostle. He had a personal acquaintance. He had a personal encounter with Jesus Christ. That was that light. It was a bright light that shined into the darkness of Paul's life. And Paul, realizing the condition he was in, he gave his heart and his life to Jesus. It's the same way today to men and women that's lost and undone without God, walking in darkness, living in darkness. There's a bright light shining today, and it shines through the hearts of other believers.
4: Yes,
2: he does. That light is shining through other believers tonight. He said, ye are the light of the world. He said, you're like the city set up on a hill that cannot be hid. You are a light because Jesus is that light that shines through you. Christ is a light that shines through us. He illuminates us. And we light up as beacons in a dark hour, in a dark day, when men and women are going and searching and looking for something and have need of Christ. And He is that light. But they have need, they're dark, their life is wrecked and ruined and in sin. That's the way I found Jesus. I was in darkness. That light shined into my heart.
4: Yeah.
2: I realized that I needed something.
4: Yeah.
2: I didn't realize what I needed until that light shined on me.
4: Right.
2: When that light shined on me, oh, it showed me where I was. It showed me who I was and what I needed. And I needed something from the Lord. And oh, I'm telling you, men and women walking in darkness today, they don't realize their need.
4: Right, right.
2: They don't realize where they're at. They don't realize the condition they're
4: That's
2: in
4: right.
2: until that light is shined on them. I'm telling you, that light shines on their life, and they realize. And every man and woman today, they have to come to that realization one day as the light is shining. They'll recognize their need for something besides what they have.
4: Right.
2: They'll recognize that need that they need a Savior. And that Savior is Jesus Christ. They'll not find it out there in the world. They'll not find it out in the pleasures of sin. They'll not find it anywhere else. It's only found in Jesus.
4: That's
2: and you're walking that light as He shines it on your path. The Bible says, Thy Word is a lamp unto my feet. And a light unto my path. John 1 wants it. In the beginning was the Word, and the Word was with God, and the Word was God. That Word is a light today. It's a shining light in a dark day. And I'm telling you, men and women accept that light in their heart. They can find hope. They can find peace. They can find something that the world can't offer them in a dark, dark day.
4: Yes, amen, brother.
2: Oh, we're living in a dark day today.
4: Yes, we are.
5: Yes.
2: Oh, yeah. Men and women walking around in darkness, groping in darkness. They don't have life. They have death. They're dead in sins and trespasses. Their life is wrecked and ruined. I'm telling you, the only hope for that is Jesus Christ.
4: That's right.
2: There is no other hope. There is no other antidote. There is no other peace or safety that can be found other than found in Christ Jesus. He's the only one that will bring that hope in life.
4: Amen.
2: The Bible says in Genesis 1:1, says in the beginning, God created the heaven and the earth and said the earth was void and without form.
4: Yeah.
2: Oh, and the Bible said darkness was upon the face of the deep. Oh, what a picture of what a man's life is like. Before he finds Christ,
4: right.
2: Before that light comes into his life is void.
4: Right.
2: Oh, without hope, destitute.
4: Amen.
2: Oh, there is no light there. It's vacant. There is no hope there. It's in darkness, and his life is vacant, and it's without form. There is no form in his life. There is void, and it needs some light shining in it. And the Bible said that the Spirit of God moved upon the face of the deep.
4: Yeah.
2: When the Spirit of God moves upon that heart, when that heart is gone, and they feel the Holy Ghost conviction as He grips that heart and deals with that soul. I tell you, when the Holy Ghost is dealing with you, friend, tonight, you better move.
4: Yes.
2: You better accept that invitation.
4: Yeah.
2: That invitation's not for you always. It's not something that you ought to take lightly. But it's a precious thing for the Spirit of God to deal with your heart and life.
5: Right.
4: Amen.
2: It's a precious thing.
5: precious thing for the Spirit of God to deal with you. Oh, that the Holy Ghost would be mindful enough to come and deal with that heart and help you to realize, I'll tell you what's going on there. There's some light shining on you.
6: Yeah.
5: Oh, yes, that's what's going on. It's shining on you. But you need the light to shine in you and not just on you.
6: Right.
5: You don't need just the light to shine on you. I'll tell you, men love darkness rather than light because they're easier. Their deeds are evil. That's the reason men love darkness. They don't want to be exposed. They don't want to be in the light. They want to be in the darkness. But he said, we're children of day.
6: Right.
5: We're children of the light.
6: Right.
5: I tell you tonight, when you get saved, and Christ comes in your heart, and the light comes in there, and you become children of light.
6: Amen.
5: Not of the dead, not of the night, but of the day.
6: Amen.
5: Here comes that Christian, that born again, saved individual, redeemed by the blood of the Lamb. And oh, those of that dark, void, formless life that you look like you're just going through life and you just follow the routine. You don't have any kind of hopes or ambitions. And oh, the other thing looks like, it don't matter how good things get for you in the natural, if you're unsaved, it never satisfies you.
6: That's right.
5: It won't bring satisfaction.
6: That's right.
5: No, making more money don't do it. Oh, none of that don't bring satisfaction. The only peace is coming in God. That's it. Nothing else will bring that.
6: That's right.
5: Nothing else will help you to cope with life other than Jesus Christ.
6: Yes.
5: Yes, sir. It don't matter how good life's been to you. I'm telling you, without Jesus, it's not accomplished.
6: Amen.
5: I met a man down in Alabama, South Alabama, right down close to the coast. I believe it's Gulfport, Alabama. Mississippi. We just crossed the Alabama line over to Mississippi. I met a man down there. He was in his late 60s, and I was a young man. Hadn't been long, and I went down there to buy a piece of equipment from him. And we got there on a Saturday morning, me and a friend of mine, and he carried us about and showed us his business. He was in the engine rebuilding business, and he had a warehouse full of rebuilt, remanufactured engines all in the bag. And oh, just a young boy that I was, and it impressed me, and he carried me into his warehouse full of equipment, and he began to tell me his success story in life and how well he had done. And he was telling me all about it. He told us before we got finished down. He said, boys, I've accomplished everything in life a man could ever want to accomplish. He said, I've traveled the world anywhere I want to go. He said, I've made all the money anybody could ever want to make. He said, I got money laid up. He said, I don't have to worry about it. I'm just down here in business just because I enjoy doing it. He said, I built a good name in the community. He said, I'm looked up to all around here. He said, I've got a big name with the business world as a successful businessman. He said, I've got this and got that. He began to tell us all about the things he got. And the more he talked, the sadder it sounded to me. I stood there and I listened to him for a little while. I was just a young man in the Lord. And when he got finished, I said, but I want to ask you a question.
6: Yeah.
5: I said, do you know Jesus?
6: Right.
5: I said, are you saved? He said, you sound like my sister. She's on me all the time. Want me to go to church. Want me to go to the house of God. I said, you're not successful if you don't know the Lord. You're not successful. Your life is void. Your life is without power. It's in darkness. Your life is dark. You need the light of Jesus to shine in your heart. I don't care how successful you might be tonight. I don't care how much money you're making tonight. I don't care what's going on for you.
6: Right.
5: If you don't know Jesus Christ tonight, I'm telling you, your life is void. What shall a man gain? What shall it profit a man if he should gain the whole world and lose his soul?
6: That's right, brother.
5: Oh, there's no profit in gaining the world. There's no profit in gaining things of this life and education and dollars and cents and the investments in the stock market, and the list goes on and on and on. Some folks are more interested in getting their bank statement than they are going to church.
6: Right.
5: Some folks are more interested in what the stock market's doing
6: than
5: reading their Bible.
6: Right.
5: I'm telling you, if you've got all of those things that would measure success by the means of this world, it don't mean anything as long as you're walking in darkness.
6: Right.
5: Well, I was saying the God of this world had blinded their mind. Their eyes are open. They can see with the natural eye, but that mind is blinded. They're walking in darkness.
6: Yeah.
5: They don't realize the condition they're in. They don't realize what they're headed for. They don't realize they're going down to destruction. And hell's awaiting them.
6: Oh.
5: I'm telling you tonight, you better run to the light. And Jesus
6: right.
5: is is that lie. You want to go to a party you can. Do all you can to go to Jesus. Don't you reject Jesus.
7: That's right.
5: Oh, God. That light is Jesus tonight. Shines in the world. Oh, I think about the scripture in 2 Corinthians. It says, for God, who hath commanded the light to shine out of darkness, has shined in our hearts. Oh, I'm telling you tonight, if you're born again, there's been a wonderful change happening in your life. There's been a wonderful thing happening in your heart and mind. I tell you, the different ones testifying over the last day or two in the services and in the union today, talking about the things the Lord had done for. How long have you been saved? How long have you been serving the Lord? I'm telling you, my friend, there's been a great work brought in your heart. There's been something changed in your life. That's made a difference in your life. And not only in this life, but in the life to come. Yeah. And that's the one that matters the most. Not in this life, but the life to come. It's eternity, friend. I'm telling you, you need that light.
7: Yes.
5: Amen. Oh, God. Walking in darkness. Don't understand. Can't see the way. Not realizing what's going on. When you're blind, you can't see. I've been in a few dark places in my life, in the natural sense. I went down the cave one time, right after me and Ruth on our honeymoon. We got way down into the earth, a long ways away from the light. We was in darkness. They had some artificial light like we got here tonight. In a little while, they got everybody still. The tour guide, he said, we're going to turn the lights off, folks. And don't let it scare you. Don't let it alarm you. Just want you to see how dark it is down here. Anybody else ever been down in the cave and done that to you? Amen. You know how dark it is. It's so dark you can't see nothing. Oh, Brother Bill, I stuck my hand right in front of my eyes and I couldn't see nothing. It's just as black. I couldn't see a thing. Your eyes wide open. You could. I can see. But I can detect light better with my eyes closed now than you can with them open now in that dark. Let me like you see it in the dark place.
7: Yeah.
5: Oh,
7: that's right.
5: Oh, I'm telling you, that life that's vacant of Jesus has not got anything worthwhile. I don't care what other things you may have attained, but if you miss Jesus, you can take a lot of things, but if you miss Him, you miss the very important part. Oh, yeah. I believe what the Bible tells us over in the book of Ecclesiastes, the writer of the book. He said, I looked around and I seen all the great things I had. He said, I looked and I said, I had servants. I had men servants. I had maid servants. He said, I had singers. If I wanted singers, I called for the singers. If I wanted this, I called for this. He said, I had this and I had that. He said, I had great things. Whatever my heart desired. He said, whatever my hand wanted to work. He said, I done it. He said, but after a while, he realized that there wasn't no value in all that. He realized that after a while, he's going to stand before his maker. He's going to stand before the God. Oh, and the judge and the King of kings and Lord of lords. And he's going to stand before him after a while. And the Bible says he looked around and he said, all is vanity.
7: Yeah.
5: And again, vexation of spirit.
7: Yeah.
5: He said, there ain't no value in all these things. I'm telling you, if the light of Jesus ain't in your heart, when you come down to this door, you won't be worried about how much money you got. You won't be worried about how much you've acquired. You won't worry about any trophies standing on the wall or any certificates or any great things where your name's been in the paper and where your name's been on the front of a magazine. You won't worry about all those things. I'll tell you what you'll be worried about if your name's recorded in heaven. Oh, and don't be a great roll call. And it's going to go down the list. And it's going to come up one by one. And if your name ain't there, friend, you're going to go into outer darkness. To live in darkness and be cast into outer darkness. Yes. What a sad
7: picture. That's right. Yes.
5: Oh, yes. What a
7: sad
5: picture.
7: Heaven
5: pass. Oh, it's better to live in darkness, but then to spend eternity in outer darkness. Oh, I tell you. I can only imagine in my mind what a like fire would be like. But I believe it'll be that way. The Bible teaches us that there's a literal burning fire in hell, friend. I know that the church world today, many of them are embracing the idea that hell's not a literal burning fire. I'm here to tell you tonight that my Bible says that the rich man lives.
8: a literal hurting. Oh, let me tell you tonight, if you're walking in darkness, if you're wandering in darkness, there's help for you. There's hope for you. My Bible tells me about a man. He's recorded several times in the Bible. His name was blind, born a mess. And the Bible said he sat on the roadside. He was a begging for help. That's all he knew to do. He didn't have no life. He didn't have much to offer. He didn't have much to look forward to. He didn't have no plans, no doubt, other than just get up again. Have somebody to meet me out beside the road. And let me sit down there a little while. And everybody come by. Say, Ellie, could you help a poor blind man? I need a little help. I can't work for myself. I can't do nothing for myself. I'm in darkness. I'm walking in darkness. I'm blind. And I'm not able to work for myself. Mm-hmm. Would you come? Yeah. Give me a little help. But I just see. In my mind one day, this old Bartimaeus was sitting on the roadside, asking help from this one and that, maybe calling out, not knowing who they were. Hey, friend. Hey, neighbor. Hey, somebody. Come by. I need a little help. But one day, he heard the rustle and the bustle of a big crowd coming along. Because the Bible says when Jesus was coming down through there, there's a great crowd around him. Yeah. And all of a sudden, he heard the crowd as it was coming down the road. I just imagine old Bartimaeus asking somebody, hey, what's going on? Who is it coming down the road? What are they having coming down the road here? But in a little while, somebody said, Bartimaeus, that's Jesus of Nazareth. Oh, I've heard about him. I know who that is. Oh, yeah, he's the Christ. I know about it. He said it to get the crowd. He knew it was. He didn't say, hey, Jesus. He said, oh, thou son of David. Hallelujah. Thou son of David. He began to call on the Lord. He said, thou son of David, have mercy on me. And the Bible tells me, they said, be quiet. Hold your peace. Don't say nothing. The master ain't got time for you. That's what the devil tells of me.
9: That's right.
8: Don't you go down to that church. They don't have time for you. You don't fit in with that crowd. You're just a dirty old sinner. They don't love you. Been many a sinner felt that way. They walk by the church long and we go in. But the devil done them just like he did Bartimaeus. Said, don't you go. Don't go in there. There's hope for you there. There's life in there. And Jesus is going to help you. But don't you go in there. He didn't want them to find Jesus. He didn't want Bartimaeus to find the Lord. He knew what the Lord would do. They said, don't. Don't cry. Hold your peace. Be quiet. But Scripture tells me Bartimaeus didn't be quiet. Bartimaeus didn't hold his peace. But he said, he cried even the more. Oh, son of David, have mercy on me. Oh, son of David, have mercy on me. He didn't know how far he was. He cried, no doubt, to the top of his lungs. Everything within him began to cry and call on the name of the Lord. And the Bible says, Jesus stopped.
10: Right.
8: Stopped. He had time for it. He's got time for you too.
10: Yes, he does.
8: Hallelujah. Yes, I said, Jesus has got time for you tonight. Oh, yes, he does. He wants to help you. He wants you to call on him. He wants you to cry out to him.
10: Amen.
8: He stood still. He said, bring him to me. Bring him over here. No doubt Bartimaeus, in one of the Gospels it tells us, they took Bartimaeus and said, okay, buddy, I'm just trying to put my words, y'all be happy now. He's calling for you. Come on. To be a good cheer, he called for you. Hallelujah. You ought to be a good cheer.
9: That's right, brother.
8: Hallelujah. Jesus is calling your name.
9: That's right.
8: Bible said, behold, I stand at the door and knock. If man hear my voice, I will open the door and come into him. He said, behold, I stand at the door and knock. If any man hear my voice and open the door, I will come in thee. And sup with him, and he with me. I'm telling you, he's calling tonight.
9: Yes, he is.
8: And oh, what a privilege it is for Pastor to call. He said, come on, guys. Come on, children. He said, who is worth Everybody that's a thirst, let him come. Take the water quite freely. It's a free gift. Yeah. You don't have to pay for it. You might say, I don't understand. You ain't got to understand it.
11: Right.
8: I never tried that. You didn't have to. You ain't got to. You got to try it one time. Hey, man, you need to try it. Praise God. Yes, sir. Brother Harvey gave us his testimony. Some of you may have heard it. Just bless my heart. He said, I was a 19-year-old old barefooted boy. He said, I went in church for the first time. Heard the gospel message for the first time.
11: Yeah.
8: Said, I got up, went out on the altar, and prayed, and went my way through to salvation. The first invitation.
11: Praise God.
8: Now, our mess was led to the Master. And Jesus said, what do you want me to do for you? You know, the Lord knew what he wanted.
11: Yeah.
8: The Lord knew he was there.
11: Right.
8: What if blind Bartimaeus would not have cried out to the Lord?
12: That's right.
8: I don't believe it ever been mentioned in the Bible.
11: That's right.
8: I don't believe we'd ever have a record of what he done. His life would have been void, without form.
12: Oh, yes.
8: Walking in darkness until he come down to the end. But I'm telling you, blind Bartimaeus didn't just be the desire to see. But the light of Jesus shone in his heart.
12: Right.
8: Oh, yes, it did. He said, Lord, that I might receive my sight.
11: Yes.
8: And Jesus said, you can have your sight by the eyes. And the Bible said, immediately, he received his sight. Yes. Sister, I'm coming here. Blind Bartimaeus got a sight. He was no longer in darkness.
11: Yes,
8: I tell you, the scripture teaches us that when we're in sin, we're walking in that darkness.
11: God bless you.
8: We're like the world was before the Lord spoke it into existence. And the Bible said that the Spirit of God moved upon us.

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1: And Matt Jones. Up next, another great message from Matt Jones.
2: All right, so let's look at one verse of Scripture, Luke chapter 2 and verse 10. Luke 2. And verse 10. Praise the Lord. And the angel said unto them, who's them? The shepherds, right. All right, we're dropping in the middle of this, okay, for the sake of time. And the angel said unto them, fear not. For behold, I bring you good tidings of great joy, which shall be to all people. Behold, let's say this together, I bring you good tidings of great what? Great joy. Praise God. Anybody in here give us a joyful sound? Just take a moment. Praise God. That's what it's about, is the joy of the Lord. Hallelujah. Well, if you're a visitor here tonight, I'm going to break the word to you. We're Pentecostal. And you might think Pentecostals worship gets a little excessive, but if you knew where some of us had been, you may understand a little bit. Praise God. Tonight, if you could use one word to describe Christmas, I was thinking this afternoon, what would it be? Some folks would use a word like headache or busyness. Or expensive. Or bothersome. Some folks would use words, you know, just the other day, someone had mentioned that they didn't want to hear anything else about Christmas. It just brought nothing to them but trouble. For many people, Christmas is just another day, just a little more expensive day. How sad, I think, that an event that brought so much joy in heaven can bring so little joy to the earth. Some Christians have not made the connection between Jesus and joy, Brother Anthony. Some Christians have not made that connection. Instead, they're living a contradiction. Hello. Kind of like one of my favorite Christmas photos, Brother Tim, if you'll advance that slide. I've called it the Great Christmas Contradiction. Isn't that adorable? Holding the letters joy, but each one of them, you can tell, that's not a joyful expression. Huh? But I want to announce tonight that this season of the year can be a time of joy. No matter how broke you are. No matter how busy you are. If there's a single word that describes what Christmas is all about, I think it could be summed up in joy.

0: J-O-Y. Several of our favorite carols mention it. Joy to the World. The Lord has come. Another one, O come all ye faithful, joyful and triumphant. Another one, Shepherds, why this jubilee? Why your joyous strains prolong? Another one, Good Christian men, rejoice with heart and soul and voice. I wonder how many of us feel joyful this evening. Where does the Christmas joy come from, church? Well, the words in Luke chapter 2, and especially 8 through 10, give us the answer. The angel comes, he says, with good news of great what? Joy. What's the good news of great joy? Well, verse 11 has the answer. He says, "For unto you is born this day in the city of David a Savior."
1: Praise God.
0: All of us needed a Savior, which is Christ the Lord. If we're looking for Christmas joy, I suggest that we can find all the joy we need in that single verse. And I'm reminded that joy, how many know joy is like love? It's not merely an emotion. It is not an emotion. It is a decision. And I believe we can be as joyful as we want to be. It's all where we choose to place our focus. And we are to receive joy at this time. As a matter of fact, us as believers, we're to dispense joy at this time of the year. So yet for many today, this time brings no joy and just a lot of stress and busyness, and more debt brings more depression. And so where's the joy? Well, I just began to think about the paradox of our time in history is that, you know, we spend more, but we have less. We buy more, but we enjoy less. Isn't that true? We have bigger houses and smaller families. We have more convenience, but less time. We have more degrees, but less common sense. Isn't that the way it is in our culture? More knowledge, but less judgment. More experts, but seems like more problems. More medicine and less wellness. I mean, we've multiplied our possessions, but we've reduced our values. We've learned how to make a living, but we've not learned how to make a life. We've added years to life, but not life to years. We conquer outer space, but we often miss the inner space. Huh? We've cleaned up a lot of the air, but we've polluted our own souls. We've learned to rush and not, we don't know how to wait. We build more computers to hold more information and produce more copies than ever before, but yet it's hard to communicate with even your spouse. Hello? You better be careful. I better be careful. These are times, I'm talking about the paradox of our times. These are times of fast food, but yet slow digestion. Times of big men, but small character. Huh? Steep profits, but shallow relationships. These are days of, you know, the two-income family, but there's more divorce. I mean, fancier homes, but yet they're broken. These are days of a throwaway morality and days of pills that'll do everything from cheer you up to quiet you down to kill you. Listen, what's happened to America's joy, church? We've forgotten Jesus. And without Jesus, there is no joy. If we bring Jesus back, our joy will come back. Because the two are connected. When we travel back in time to that original Christmas morning and hear the angels where they're saying about joy and about Jesus, they inform those shepherds that they had a message of great joy for them. We're told from our scriptural account that great joy is to be to all people. This great joy is associated with the birth of Christ, and this great joy is tied in with His birth, and we need to see the connection, and I want to plug into it. We need to see the great joy that comes from the good news. And so at Christmas, we need to look around and discover the great joy. And I want joy approaching the upcoming year. How many know we're just about on the threshold of 2014 already? And when I'm talking about a joy that won't dim or fade with time. You know, when I was growing up, every day as we approached Christmas after Thanksgiving, we'd count down the days. By the time Christmas Eve rolled around, I think I would fall asleep dreaming about BB guns, train sets, horses. Those were three things that I just loved. And when Christmas finally came, everything else was secondary. The gifts were primary, right? But soon the joy and the excitement of the gifts would fade away just almost as quickly as it came. Why? Because I want you to see a passage in the Old Testament. Job 20 verse 5 tells us that the joy of the hypocrite, and really that word hypocrite comes from the Hebrew word that means the godless people. The joy of the world, Job said, lasts but for a moment. This is crucial, church. The joy of the world lasts but for a moment. Job 20 and verse 5. The joy of Christmas, the joy of unwrapping presents, is like a flash. I mean, it's here and then it's gone. But enduring joy remains a complete stranger. Why is joy so elusive? Imagine this evening if we were to discover someone or something that could produce everlasting joy. I mean, imagine if we found a way to wrap it up and to give it to others so that they could have what we have. This is what we're really trying to do at Christmas time. We're trying to create joy, package joy, share joy. But our gifts, how many know it's kind of just a tease? Huh? Even our greatest gifts are mere tease. And I like gifts, don't get me wrong. So as we rejoice, there is a part of us that remains sad. The gifts get returned or they get put in the closet and another year passes. But listen, if we stay connected to Jesus, we will have a joy that will endure. And you're going to need an enduring joy if you're going to face life's tough moments. How many has ever went through a trial in your life? Listen, let me give you a little history lesson here before I close. It's the story of Isaac Watts. How many has heard of Isaac Watts? Isaac Watts, as a young man, lived about 2.5 centuries ago. As an infant, Isaac was nursed by his mother pretty much on the steps of the jailhouse, because the Church of England had imprisoned Isaac's father for his refusal, think of this, to conform to the church's worship practices. Think of that. Imagine being thrown into jail for not worshiping a certain way. Like his father, Isaac was deeply dissatisfied with the Church of England's worship. The formal Church of England disdained hymns. They said they were unscriptural and offensive to the doctrines of the church. The congregants were instructed to only sing the Psalms. Now, the song texts that were chosen sometimes were crazy, ludicrous. The tone and mood of the services became dreary. There was no joy. People, history says, sang like out of sync zombies. Why? Because not all the Psalms are meant to be sung. Hello. Have you checked out Psalm 88? It's got to be the most discouraging one. It's like, my life is full of trouble. I'm as good as dead. My friends have been driven away from me. I've been sick and close to death from my youth. Darkness is my nearest kin. I mean, that whole psalm has no encouragement in it. Hello. I've had bad days. I've had bad weeks. I've had bad months and even periods of my life. But this guy, the writer, I think his name was He-Man the Ezraite. He was either way too dramatic or he's had an extended streak of bad stuff happen to him. Hello. Like I said, not all the psalms are meant to be sung as worship. So returning from the service one Sunday morning, Isaac complained to his father about the psalm singing that discouraged people from worshiping. Fed up, his father challenged Isaac Watts, a young man, and said, "Well, why don't you write a hymn suitable for us to sing?" And in the course of that one afternoon, Watts did just that, and that evening he brought it and the congregation sang hymn number one. And I looked at some interesting facts about Watts. He had learned Latin by the age of 4, Greek by the age of 9, French at 11, Hebrew at 13. Watts would go on to write the majority of his songs between the age of 20 and 22. And guess how many he wrote? 697. The first hymn he wrote was, "Behold the Glories of the Lamb." That's a worship song. And he introduced that to that church that was used to singing some of these wearisome psalms. One of the most notable hymns that he wrote was "When I Survey the Wondrous Cross." One of the most popular hymns we sing at every Christmas is "Joy to the World." People complained that his hymns were too worldly. His songs outraged people, split more congregations, got more pastors fired than you can imagine. His music is still splitting congregations. At the age of 24, he preached his first sermon, went on to write some 60 different books on theology, logic, philosophy, and by the age of 50, he was a national figure esteemed by the Anglican Church and dissenters alike. He became larger than life, our history tells us. What was the driving force behind Isaac Watts' life? What compels a person by the age of 21 to write a book or write almost, and then 700 hymns? Friends, the joy of the godless lasts but a moment. But here's a man whose joy continued to infect Christians and continues today 250 years later. Somebody say, that's real joy. Here was a man whose joy in the Lord was so real and so compelling that he just tried to bottle it up. It was bottled up in him and he just had to let it out by writing 697 hymns. When is the last time, listen church, let me ask you a question. When's the last time the Lord so flooded your heart that you wanted to start bottling up that feeling? Hello? And wanting your unsaved loved ones to feel that joy. And start trying to give it out for Christmas. Psalm 98 captures the joy of Isaac Watts. Actually, Psalm 98 became the mission statement of his life. And it's this verse, "Sing unto the Lord." What kind of song? A new song. Somebody say a new song. A new song. "Sing unto the Lord a new song." Why? Because sometimes the old songs just won't do. Hello? And those gifts under the tree just cannot satisfy our souls. The only gift that can satisfy, church, our soul is the gift that the Heavenly Father hung on a tree on Calvary. And while the world mopes around lifelessly chasing one fleeting promise of joy after another, listen, folks, we can have true blue joy. And we have the Son of God born of a virgin. I'm getting a little excited. We have the Son of God, born of a virgin, laid in a manger, crucified on the cross for our sin, risen from the dead on the third day, reigning as King at the right hand of our Father for all eternity. He's preparing for us a home and promising to return to come and get us. Church, if that doesn't put joy in your heart, then nothing can. Somebody say, I've got the joy of the Lord. Praise God. It's time we started singing like we have the joy of the Lord, the song that was penned by Isaac Watts. Why? Because he was boiling over on the inside with the joy of the Lord. It's that song, "Joy to the World." It's a song, you look at it, it's full of exclamation points. It's a song pointing to the world, to the world, a true joy. It's a song that, listen, that Isaac Watts wanted to share with everybody. Joy to the world. Praise God. Oh, I've got to hurry. We got to close, don't we? What time is it? Okay. I want you to notice something as we stand together. God has a gift this Christmas. How many want to unwrap some joy? Oh, Pastor, you don't know. I mean, come on. Have you not read the news or seen anything in the media? There's nothing. You're right. There's nothing to be joyful about. No. No. And I'm not just pulling the old ostrich philosophy to bury our heads in the sand and act like everything's just fine. No. Because I told you at the beginning, it's where you focus. That's the key to your joy. And I choose to focus on Christ. And there's nothing going wrong with Christ. Hello? Everything's great with Christ. Don't wait. Listen, church. Don't you wait until tomorrow, the December 25th, to unwrap the gift of joy. I want us to enjoy a little joy right here. Jesus is the reason why we have this joyous season. And we incorporate Him in our lives. And He brings joy. How many know Santa's joy only lasts for a moment? We had Santa, those that were out there last night at the nativity, Santa rode by on his Harley. Yeah, he did. But Santa's joy only lasts a moment. Let me show you about 10 ways Christ is better and much different than Santa. Number one, Christ's arrival was eagerly anticipated, but not just by children. Another, Christ came on Christmas Day, but He didn't come down a chimney. Christ worked in a wood shop, not just making toys for those on His nice list. Christ had some helpers, they weren't elves. Christ did a miracle, not just on 34th Street. Hello? Christ rode into town, but not on a sleigh. Christ carried a lot of weight, think of this, like the sins of the world. He carried a lot of weight, but yet He wasn't a heavy man. Christ hung on a tree, but not like the Santa ornaments that we envision. Christ disappeared into the clouds, and He went beyond the North Pole, my friend. Hello? Christ's return is eagerly anticipated, but it is unpredictable. We just got to be ready, and I'm ready tonight. Praise God. And folks, that's worth celebrating. If you're ready for Christ to come, it's worth celebrating. Why don't you give him just some praise a few minutes here tonight as the ushers come. Just give Him some praise. Oh, the joy of the Lord. The joy that's come. Hallelujah. Hallelujah. Thank you, Jesus. Would you sing it? Joy to the world. I would like our ushers to join me as we sing this chorus.

Thank you, Jesus. One more time, give him a hand clap of praise. He's worthy. Thank you, Jesus. Thank you, Jesus. Oh, thank you, Lord. Thank you, Lord. Thank you, Lord. If you don't know the joy here tonight, you don't understand the celebration, I want you to know that you can experience that before you leave this service. It's called salvation. It's called what Paul called in the book of Romans, justification, redemption. If you cry out to the Lord Jesus and make Him your first priority, praise God. I want the ushers to come. One will take the cracker. One, actually, however you guys want to do it, just get ready to serve us and serve us quickly so that we can partake together. Thank you, Jesus. Here at Broadway, I see a connection between the blood and the birth of Jesus. You see, church, had there been no birth, there would be no communion, because tonight we're celebrating the blood of Jesus. Isaiah 53 says, He was wounded for our transgression. He was bruised for our iniquities. The chastisement of our peace was upon Him. With His stripes were healed. If you would like to partake of communion with us, and I invite you to, if you're a born-again believer, slip to the aisle. Let them serve you. Move close as you can to the front up here around this altar space. And hold the emblems until instructed further. Amen. As we partake together. Praise God. Let's sing it one more time as you are.

You know, not long after Christmas comes Easter. We're reminded that Christ was born to what? Born to die. Lying there in the cradle within the stable is the first gift of Christmas. Mary wrapped him in swaddling clothes. We know from the timetable of Scripture over the next 33 years, a lot would happen. Leading from the stable to the table upon which this Last Supper was served right before His crucifixion. So when we come to observe this ordinance, it should be a time of remembrance. What are we remembering, Pastor? We are remembering the difference that Christ makes. Past, present, and what? Future. We don't need some ghost to escort us. We have God's Word and the Holy Ghost so that we can remember, and as we think of the three tenses of Christmas, past, present, and future, we can be sure to remember that our past is forgiven. Anybody in here got a past? Has anybody in here got a forgiven past? Oh, there's a couple of us. The rest of us are pretty righteous, right? Hello? Anybody in here got a past? Thank God it's forgiven. Our present is a gift of life, cannot be purchased, rather, it's already been purchased by Jesus, by His redemption. And our future is unwritten except for the end. We know, in a sense, we've read the back of the book. How many know Jesus wins in the end? Oh, praise God. As we approach the Lord's table, let us do so to give thanks. Thanks for the stable. That's where it all started, right, church? It all started there. The sinless life, the body, the blood, was sacrificed for us. He who was born to die didn't stop at the stable. He died that we might live. What's that song say? Living, He loved me. Dying, He saved me. Buried, He carried my sins far away. Praise God. As I mentioned, we practiced open communion here. You don't have to be an official member to participate. You do need to be a member of the family of God. In other words, you need to know Christ. So as we sing this chorus one more time, as I serve these leaders, the Bible says, let every man examine himself, so that we do not partake of the body and the blood of Christ unworthily, Paul said. And that means salvation is an important matter. Everything needs to be right between you and the Lord. Because when you take of this, you're saying, Lord, I'm still on my way. I'm still on my way to heaven. How many's on your way to heaven tonight? Thank you, Jesus.

0: Praise the Lord. Praise the Lord. Hopefully all has been served. If not, and you were missed, please let us know. We will serve you quickly before we move on, okay? In breaking the bread, Paul wrote the church at Corinth. He said, "For I have received of the Lord that which also I delivered unto you, that the Lord Jesus, the same night in which he was betrayed, he took bread. And when he had given thanks, he brake it and said, 'Take, eat, this is my body which was broken for you. This do in remembrance of me.'" We always like to take a moment and pray together and ask the Lord to bless this bread which represents the body of Christ. I'm going to ask Brother Roger Prohoda if he would just give thanks for the bread we're about to partake of.
1: Hallelujah.
2: Great is your faithfulness. Hallelujah.
1: Among us, show us the way, the truth, and the life. Lord, we just thank you that we are able to also be a partaker of your resurrection from your broken body into the life. We just ask you to touch our hearts.
2: Thank you, Lord.
0: Let's partake of the bread together. Oh, hallelujah. Thank you for the Lamb that was slain from the foundation of the world. Hallelujah. The greatest sacrifice ever given. Glory to God, glory to God, glory to God. Thank you, Jesus. After the same manner also he took the cup. And when he had supped, saying, "This cup is the New Testament in my blood. This do ye as oft as ye drink it in remembrance of me. For as often as ye eat this bread and drink this cup, ye do show the Lord's death till he come." Praise God. Brother Tim Fordyce, would you pray and thank the Lord for the blood of Jesus that was shed for us? Yes.
3: Tonight, as we partake of this communion, help us, Lord, to see you as our Savior.
0: Hallelujah. Hallelujah.
3: That will bless us today.
0: Yes, Jesus.
3: That we might have remission of our sins. That we might have forgiveness, Lord. Lord, help us that as we all have a way, we forgive of these sins.
0: Hallelujah. Oh, we worship you, Jesus. We worship you, Jesus. Thank you, Lord. Thank you, Lord. Thank you, Lord. Thank you. Oh, I just feel his presence. He is here. Thank you for the blood of Jesus. Let's partake together, church. Oh, hallelujah. Thank God for the blood of Jesus. Thank you, Lord. Thank you, Lord. Our past is forgiven. Our present has been redeemed. Thank you, Lord. Thank you, Lord. Give him praise. Give him God-sized praise, church. There's power in the praises of his people. I will glorify you, Jesus. Wonderful, wonderful, Lord. Wonderful, Lord. Hallelujah, hallelujah, hallelujah, hallelujah. Thank you, Jesus. Thank you, Jesus. Oh, come, let us adore him. Hallelujah, hallelujah, hallelujah. Just take a moment, church, right where you're at. Let's adore the

Hallelujah, hallelujah. Give him a joyful praise. Hallelujah, Jesus. Hallelujah, Jesus. That's what it's about. Thank you, Lord, for the difference you've made in our lives. Glory to God. Glory to God. Glory to God. Thank you, Jesus. Thank you, Jesus. Thank you for Jesus, the connection of joy that He brings our hearts. Our past have been forgiven, God. Our future, Lord, is secure in Christ. Oh, hallelujah, hallelujah, hallelujah. That's it, church. He's inhabiting the praises tonight. Oh, glory to God, glory to God, glory to God. Thank you, Jesus. Thank you, Jesus. I love you, Lord. I love you, Lord. I love you, Lord. I love you, Lord.

Lord. Thank you, Jesus. Thank you, Jesus. Thank you, Jesus. Praise God. Praise God. Greet one another. If you spend time in the altars, these altars are always open. If you'd like to pray, we'll pray with you. Praise God. Otherwise, greet one another. Rejoice in the Lord. Rejoice. It's Christmas time. Amen. Let the joy of the Lord be in every function, at every event. Amen. That you participate in. And I know you'll not be sorry for that. Amen. Greet one another. Brother, hug a brother's neck. Sisters, hug a sister. Let them know you've got the joy of the Lord in your heart tonight. God bless you. God bless you. Don't forget, pick up some fruit in the back. Swing by the nativity as you leave. We'll be back in the house of God this Sunday, right here to worship God. Amen. Amen. Amen.

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2: Discussion, and so I just want to say it one more time. Jesus Christ is coming after the same kind of church that he left. And we find that kind of church in the book of Acts. Not the Acts of the Apostles, but the Acts of the Holy Spirit. We don't need a new program. We need people who will open their lives to the moving of the Holy Spirit. We certainly don't need a new message. We still need Jesus Christ saves and delivers and sets the captive free and opens the prison doors and binds up those that are brokenhearted. We just need to let God move in as he would desire to move. Before we get started, before we pray, I am going to read just one verse, and then we're going to do our walking through these verses in chapter 17. But in verse 6, we'll get the context of the story later. But when they found them not, they drew Jason and certain brethren unto the rulers of the city, took them to town hall, took them to the council, and said, these, speaking of Paul and Silas and their helpers, Timothy and others, these that have turned the world upside down are come hither also. These that have turned the world upside down are come hither also. I want to speak tonight on turning the world upside down. Turning the world upside down. Father, help us tonight. Move in this place by your Spirit. The same Holy Spirit that moved in these events of the book of Acts. The same Holy Spirit that inspired Luke to record this for us. May that same Holy Spirit challenge us tonight of all that you want to do. In Jesus' name. And God's people said, amen. Most of what happens at Bible school is good, but I'll tell you one thing, and that's from living there and being the supervisor of the dorm. Young people are still young people. And when I was still a student, there was a fellow that just kind of got to everybody. Anybody ever, don't look straight ahead, don't point, don't, you know. But anyone ever know somebody just kind of got to everybody? And I tell you what, when you're in that situation, if you get to everybody, it's going to come to you one time or the other. They're going to get back at you. Well, this fellow was so excited. His parents were coming to visit. And so he spent hours cleaning and organizing his room. I mean, he just got it looking great. And then he went out to where his parents were staying in the motel, and he was going to bring them back and show them his room there in the dorm. While he was gone, a group of students went in his room and turned everything upside down. They turned his bed upside down, his nightstand upside down, every book, every shoe, his pictures. They turned everything upside down. He was so proud. He walked down the hall with his parents and he opened the door. Look, Mom, I'm trying to impress Mom with the clean room. You know, look, Mom and Dad, here's my room. And they, he's pretty angry about it. He should have been thankful. There was another guy, they moved everything he had down to the pop room. So, upside down. Can you get that picture in your mind? Here in our scripture tonight, Paul and Silas and their missionary team, the charge against them was that they had turned the world upside down. You know, that charge is really correct, but a point was missed. They turned the world upside down because they found it wrong side up. So when they turned through the gospel of Christ, when they turned the world upside down, what they were doing was turning it right side up. I want to tell you this, and we're going to get to this passage, but if you follow this world, if you listen to this world, if you get involved in this world in sin, if you listen to Satan, I will promise you, write it down tonight, Satan in this world in sin will turn your life wrong side up. Amen? How many knows I'm telling you the truth? But I tell you what God will do. You let God get a hold of you. You listen to God. You hear the gospel. You say yes to the gospel call. You let the blood wash you. You let God get involved in your life. And I'll tell you what God will do. He will turn your life right side up. How many has found that has happened? Hallelujah. I don't know about you, but everywhere you look, things are wrong side up. But thank God for a gospel that can turn you right side up. Many times we use this. My world's been turned upside down for something calamitous and catastrophic that has just shaken up everything about our lives. And Satan would love to do that. And everywhere you look, homes and marriages and people's lives, our economy, our society, everything's upside down from what it ought to be, wrong side up. But I still believe in the power of the gospel. It can take that mess and turn it right side up. Our God is the one that can set things right. Oh, hallelujah. How many believes in the power of the gospel to turn things right side up? And so we're going to look at that. We're going to begin at verse 1 of chapter 17. This is a missionary journey of Paul and Silas and their helpers. And it says, when they had passed through Amphipolis and Apollonia, they came to Thessalonica, where there was a synagogue of the Jews. I want to make a point I'll bring home later. But Paul and Silas, they simply went through Amphipolis and Apollonia. They never stopped. They never preached. And there's a lot of reasons. Perhaps there wasn't a Jewish synagogue there to start with as a base. But the bottom line is, those cities were not open to the gospel. I want you to know, God knows who is open to the gospel. And I want you to believe this tonight. Amphipolis and Apollonia were not open to the gospel, but Thessalonica was. And there are people all around you. You may say, what's the use of sharing the gospel? So many people are just closed to this truth. I want to tell you, there will be somebody whose heart is open for the gospel of Jesus Christ. He went to the synagogue and explains why. Verse 2, and Paul, as his manner was, went into them, the Jews, in the synagogue, and 3 Sabbath days reasoned with them out of the scriptures. It's his practice, because Jesus said this gospel was to the Jew first and to the Greek and to the Gentile. So he would start. He would have a base in the synagogue. And I want you to notice what he did. He reasoned from the scriptures. Now, thank God there's emotion to this. Amen. And I got a little on this Wednesday night. But some people just want to hear what they call preaching. It's just an emotional, it's just words to stir the emotions. But look what Paul did. He reasoned with them. He reasoned. I like that word. Sometimes we need it. How many knows that God said, come now, let us reason together. Though your sins be as scarlet, they shall be white as snow. And what was he reasoning? What he was doing. Now remember, his scripture ended in Malachi. He didn't have a New Testament. He was taking the Old Testament and showing those Jews that the Messiah prophesied to come was in fact this Jesus who had risen from the dead. Let's go on. He tells us what he was reasoning. Verse 3, opening and alleging that Christ must needs have suffered and risen again from the dead, and that this Jesus, Paul said, whom I preach unto you is the Messiah. You see, the Jews were looking for the anointed one, that Messiah, that King of Kings, to come. And so Paul takes the scriptures and say, look, it's right here. He's going to come. He's going to suffer. He's going to bear our grief. streets and bear our sorrows, and the sin's going to lay it upon him, and his visage will be marred more than any man, but he's going to raise from the dead, and his name was Jesus, and he came from Nazareth, and he was a carpenter. But this man Jesus, this one that had suffered, I'm here to tell you that he is the Messiah. He is the deliverer. That was his message. Verse 4. And some of them, this is of the Jews, believed and consorted with Paul and Silas. And we're going to get to the Gentiles in a moment. But some, not all, not a whole bunch, but some of the Jews believed. I want you to believe this in your life, in your neighborhood, at your school, at your workplace, amongst your family. I know a lot of folks aren't at the place that they're going to get saved. But I want you to know there are going to be some in every age that are ripe and ready to come and accept the knowledge of Jesus Christ. There is some, I want you to believe this right here. This is a message. Somebody in your life right now is ready. Some sinner, some unbeliever, someone far from God, somebody in your life is ripe and ready to receive the gospel of Jesus Christ. Isn't that wonderful news? Now, only a few Jews, but of the devout Greeks. Now, I've got to explain something very quickly here. And this is one reason Paul went to the synagogues. There was a lot of non-Jews, Gentiles, that were fed up with the corruption and the hopelessness and the darkness of their world. And so they had begun to come to the Jewish synagogues to hear about this God of Moses, this God of Israel. They were called God-fearers. Today we would call them God-seekers. They didn't get it all. They weren't Jews. They were Gentiles fed up with their world, and they attached themselves to the synagogue to try to hear more about this God. I still believe it's that way. I know there's wickedness out there, but I believe there's folks that are fed up with that. I believe we're going to see them coming to our church. They're tired of being lied to. They're tired of the filth. They're tired of the dark. And they are seeking God. These were the Gentiles. And many of these, a great multitude, believed, and of the chief women, or the aristocracy women, not a few. In other words, many of them believed. We're going to see this all tonight, that the biggest group, the biggest demographic to respond to the gospel, we've already seen it there at Philippi, the biggest group to respond to the gospel was women. Now, I'm not going to bear down on that tonight, but it's been that way from the book of Acts on. If it had not been for women, the church would have died out a long time ago. Because many, many cases, it's the women that had the prayer meeting. It's the women. Well, women, you can say, man, this isn't even Mother's Day. The women, thank God. I don't know why it is. It's a lesson to us men, but women seem to be quicker to respond to truth, quicker to respond to the Holy Spirit. It's not supposed to be that way. It doesn't have to be that way. God wants us men to respond just as quickly and just as readily. But women, not a few. Verse 5. But the Jews which believed not, the ones that rejected, they were moved with envy, and they took unto them certain lewd fellows of the baser sort. They got some professional protesters. Does anyone know about that in our world today? Got some professional protesters. And they brought them in to gather up a mob and to set all the city on an uproar. And they took this mob down the street and they assaulted the house of Jason. That's probably where, when Paul had to leave the synagogue, they probably had church in Jason's house. And they sought to bring them, Paul and Silas and their company, to this mob. They wanted this mob to come and get Paul and Silas and wreak their havoc and hurt Paul and Silas or kill them. You see, let's look at what's happening. Some Jews are getting saved. Lots of Greeks are getting saved. Lots of women. And the Jews, the religious crowd, those that ran the synagogue, those that were supposed to be in the religious know, they got jealous. They got upset because folks were accepting the gospel. Amen. It has always been that way, and it's that way tonight. It's not the only time here that when someone believed, others that did not believe got upset. I've seen it happen. I've seen the wife get saved and the husband got upset because she got saved. I've seen the children get saved, and the parents get the unsaved parents get upset that the child got saved. I've seen a young person get on fire for God and just get his heart aflame, and other young people that don't want to get on fire for God, they get upset. They don't like it. It happens that way religiously. You let God begin to move, and the unbeliever attached, the family, the friends, they don't like it. And that's what happened here. They stirred up a rabble-rousing crowd. They have a mob they're going to lynch, if possible. Paul and Silas. Now listen, I am not a calamity, Howard. You know that. But this is not just true religiously. You hear me. In America right now, we have demagogues. We have the movers and the shakers of political scenes that are wishing and trying and making an endeavor to turn the mob against conservative, Bible-believing Christians. I'm not making this up. It's happening. They're trying to stir public sentiment, stir the mob up against those that believe strongly in this word. Amen. Let's read on. Verse 6. And when they found them not, somehow Paul and Silas, their company, was out preaching somewhere else or got the word, and they got away from Jason's house. The crowd drew Jason and certain brethren unto the rulers of the city, crying, "These that have turned the world upside down are come hither also." That was their charge. That's why they drew them before the council. That was what they was trying to get them in trouble for, because they turned the world upside down. And again, it wasn't wrong. They turned it right side up is what they did. Verse 7, whom Jason received. This man Jason, he hosted them. He was hospitable to them. He received them and all of that company. They do things contrary to the decrees of Caesar. This is the only thing they were able to say. They're preaching that there is another king, one Jesus. It has never changed. You can preach about all, or you can proclaim all other kings. But when you begin to proclaim that Jesus is king, people are upset. They don't want to accept, because if he's king, then I need to bow to him. If he's king, I need to give my homage and my worship and my obedience to him. That was really the crux of the matter. Amen. This jealousy, sure, they were jealous of Paul. Paul was being followed. Paul was a Jewish rabbi, and the crowds were coming in. But really what it was, if Paul is correct and Jesus is king, then they're in rebellion until they surrender and bow the knee and the heart to him. Verse 8, and they troubled the people and the rulers of the city when they heard these sayings. It troubled them. Amen. It's still only Jesus that troubles people. You see, they couldn't deny that the truth that Paul was preaching was powerful, because it was changing people's lives. I mean, they could see that. By the way, the gospel doesn't hurt. The gospel doesn't wreck. The gospel always helps and heals. And they had to see that those that were believing the message of Paul, their lives were being changed. Their families were being put together. Their marriages were being fixed. It was a good thing. Amen. But yet they said that Paul and Silas were the trouble. They're the ones causing trouble. They couldn't see that it was they and their mob and their professional protesters that was causing the trouble. They said, "Paul, you know, Bill, I thought he was going to get on it tonight, but you know, part of that story, Elijah came and told King Ahab it wasn't going to rain for 3.5 years. But then God told Elijah to go back and to find Ahab. And then later we had the incident of Naboth's vineyard. But when Ahab looked up and saw Elijah just standing there, the King Ahab looked at Elijah and said, 'Art thou he who troubles Israel?'" He blamed it on Elijah. He blamed it on the man of God. It wasn't Elijah that was troubling Israel. It was Ahab. And even in our society, I mean, folks are pointing their finger at those conservatives, those Bible believers, Bible thumpers they call us, those that believe that Jesus is Lord and the Bible is the Word. They're pointing their finger and saying, "You guys are the one that's troubling society and troubling our nation." Amen. I feel like saying, wait a minute, it's not the true church, it's not the believers that are troubling our land, it is you, Ahab. You who have rejected God, you have turned your back on God. I was reading this week, there's a man, he's not a preacher, but he goes places and he teaches athletes that it's better to do right than to win. That's contrary to what a lot of people believe. And he was being interviewed, and the interviewer you could just tell he did not like anything that smacked of Christianity. And he said, well, I see here that you go in and you tell those athletes that's more important than winning is to be honest and have compassion and not to steal and to have integrity. He said, when I hear the things you teach, it's no different than what those Bible believers teach, what religions teach. And all you're doing is teaching religion. And the man responded, he said, I'm not trying to preach religion. I'm not trying to preach Christianity. But you don't seem to like it because it smacks of it. He said, which of those would you want me to quit teaching? Would you want me to quit telling athletes they need to be honest? That they need to be, that they need to have integrity? That they need to have compassion? You see, what folks don't realize, they keep blaming Christianity, but it's Christianity.

The reason people get upset, it puts a condemnation and conviction on the one who doesn't want to accept the gospel, who doesn't want to get right. That's why young people sometimes get upset when one young person really gets on fire, because that puts condemnation on them because they're not on fire, and that's why they come against them. Amen. This is a good thing. I just said, I took a while to say it, but they made a mistake on who was doing the troubling, who was causing the trouble. When they had taken a security, verse 9, of Jason and of the other, they let them go. This was like a bail. Usually a bail is so the one you pay the bail for won't leave town. The bail Jason paid was a promise that Paul and Silas would leave town. They wanted to get them out of town. Verse 10, and the brethren immediately sent away Paul and Silas by night unto Berea. Now, I've waited to this point, and then we're going to move forward to really get the gist of this. Turn the world upside down. We're going to see tonight that those that received the word of God had their lives turned upside down to the right, and those that rejected the word of God had their lives turned upside down to the wrong. There's three places. We've already visited the first one, Thessalonica. Few of the Jews, a lot of the Gentiles received the word of God. Now we go to the second city, Berea. Let's read about it. And the brethren immediately sent away Paul and Silas by night unto Berea, who coming thither went into the synagogue of the Jews. And you've probably heard this phrase. These, describing those at Berea, these were more noble than those at Thessalonica, in that they received the word with readiness of mind and searched the scriptures daily whether those sayings were true. Those at Thessalonica got upset, stirred up trouble. But those, we're talking about Jews now, because the Gentiles at both places accepted. But the Jews at Berea, they with willingness of mind, they received the word and searched the scriptures. Whether those, you know, sometimes, and I don't take any of the blame away from the preacher. That there's a responsibility there. But sometimes we can blame the preacher or the Sunday school teacher and this and that. But you know, really, most of this is based on how we receive what is being spoken. You know, it's not by mistake that Paul said in his letter to the Thessalonians, those that had believed, he said, when you heard our word, you received it not as the word of men, but as it is in truth, the word of God. And these at Berea, they weren't trying to find a reason not to believe. Amen. They were saying, okay, this sounds wonderful. This is about Jesus. And they got their Bibles out and they began to search and research to see if it was true. These were more noble than those at Thessalonica. That's why some churches have named their Sunday school the Berean Bible School, or the Berea Sunday School. And there's Bible schools named the Berean Bible School. Why? This is a wonderful thing to do. When you hear the word of God, you don't just take it, you receive it, but you research it, you look into scripture to see if it's true or not. And that's what they did at Berea. Amen. And I got to thinking about this. Thank God for the way the word of God can get a hold of us, but especially in our ranks, we sometimes think the word of God, the purpose of the preaching and teaching, is to give us an emotional buzz. You know, just it's got to be something we can feel and gets us worked up. But when I read here at the Berea, it wasn't just something that gave them an emotional feeling. It was something that appealed to their understanding. And as it appealed to their understanding, they got the book out and they researched to see if these things were true. Amen. If you were here Wednesday night, you know how I was emphasizing that the things we believed, even in externals, those things should not be grounded on preference or opinion. They should be grounded on the principles of God's word. And we're living in a time where everyone has an opinion on spiritual things, and they'll say, well, this is what I believe. Amen. That's fine. That's good. But we ought to be able to get the book out and share from the Bible and say, I believe it because of right here. I mean, they were noble at Berea. They researched it. Their hearts were open. They received and they were changed because of the reception of the word. I mean, their lives, when Paul came, they were pagans and idolaters, but their lives were turned upside down because they received the word of God with readiness. And a little incidental note here, something that commences. Why were they open at Berea? Because somebody at Philippi got word of how bad it went to

went at Thessalonica and they got to praying. We got a little hint in the epistle to the Philippians. It said, Euodia and Syntyche, these are two ladies. Paul said, they labored with me in the gospel. We never read where they went with him. We never read where they taught anybody. What did Paul mean? They labored with me in the gospel. There's only one true conclusion. When Paul was out preaching, these two ladies, Euodia and Syntyche, they were at home interceding for the ministry of Paul. And Paul was miles away preaching to those folks. But these ladies were praying. Oh, I wish I had time tonight. Amen. Every man of God you can think of that had tremendous effect. You can name Charles Finney, and you can name D.L. Moody and others, and you will find Charles Spurgeon. You will find, yes, they had powerful ministries and many were saved, but somebody had attached themselves to those ministers. They were never seen up front. They never led the choir. Amen. They never taught a Sunday school class, but they prayed for the man of God. They prayed for the church, and God honored that. And I just get the feeling that you would die in Syntyche there in Philippi. We're praying. We got the word how bad it went at Thessalonica. They got to pray. And when Paul got to Berea, God had done a work. It pushed back the spirit of darkness and had the people receptive to the word of God. How many believes prayer makes a difference? Oh, I've got to go on. This is at Berea, verse 12. Therefore, many of them believed. One more note here. I'm telling you how good Berea got. This characteristic of searching the word of God. I'll tell you how good it is. Paul had a lot of letters and statements of corrections to write to a lot of the churches he established. But he never had to write a word of correction to the church at Berea. They didn't have moral troubles or doctrinal troubles. You know why? Because when something came up, they didn't start forming their opinions. They got their Bibles out and they searched it. Hallelujah. Hallelujah. Therefore, many of them believed. Also, here it is again, of honorable women, which were Greeks, and of men, not a few. Amen. When people get into the word, they're going to believe. Amen. I'm sure that Paul and Silas preached nothing different at Berea in the synagogue than they did at Thessalonica. The difference was people's hearts were open. Verse 13, but when the Jews of Thessalonica, this is 50 miles away, had knowledge that the word of God was preached of Paul at Berea, they came thither also and stirred up the people. There's always somebody following where God is moving to try to stir up trouble. And if it's not, I'll tell you who the ultimate rabble rouser of Thessalonica is. It's the devil. I've seen it over and over. You have too. It's happened to you personally. You let God move tremendously in a service, and before you get off the parking lot, Satan will show up and start stirring up trouble in your heart. Isn't that true? They didn't like it. Satan doesn't like it. When people are getting saved and lives are being changed. Let's go on. And then immediately the brethren sent away Paul to go, as it were, to the sea. Put him in a little boat to get him out to sea. Maybe not room or time, but Silas and Timothy stayed there at Berea. And they that conducted Paul brought him unto Athens, and receiving a commandment, in other words, Paul sent back word that Silas and Timothy were to come to Paul quickly, as soon as they could. And so the men went back to Berea, those that had ushered and helped Paul get to Athens. Now this Philippi and Thessalonica and Berea, these are Macedonians. You still hear about it today. And by the way, Thessalonica, they pronounce it differently, but it's still a city today after all these years. But this Athens, this is Greece. I don't have time for that. I'll go on. Verse 16. So here's the third place. Thessalonica, they received the word. Their lives will change. Berea, they received the word. Here in Athens, we're going to see that they rejected the word, or most of them did. Verse 16. Now while Paul waited for Silas and Timothy at Athens, his spirit was stirred in him when he saw the city given to idolatry. He's waiting on Silas and Timothy, and as he waits, he's walking the streets.
Now, if you've seen it in encyclopedias, you've seen it in documentaries, Athens had been the intellectual center and the religious center of the world. Everywhere, there's these huge public buildings. And in Paul's time, they said there were so many idols, you literally could not walk down the street without having to dodge idols. Not only that, every home was so steeped in idolatry that they had a multiplicity of idols for every kind of thing imaginable. You'd go into the courtyard, there were idols everywhere. You went into the house, there were idols everywhere. Now here's the thing. When Paul saw that, his heart was stirred. And the word stirred literally means angered. You know, I used to think this, he was stirred with compassion when he saw how lost the people were. But what it is here, he was stirred with anger. Why? Because of what those idols represented. You know, sometimes we can get light with this and say, well, they're just works of art. You know, they're just sculptures and all of that. But you know what the Bible teaches? It teaches that behind every idol and the belief and worship of that idol, there is demonic spirits. And Paul is angered because seeing all those idols, he knows that city is filled with demonic power and influence. You know, sometimes we say it's just that, it's just another bad movie from Hollywood. I don't believe it. I believe there's a spirit behind that. It's just another bad trend. I don't believe that. I believe there's a spirit behind it, just like it was behind these idols. Amen. The condition of our world is like that. Amen. And it ought to stir us. He was stirred because of the demons. He was stirred because of the darkness that slavery to idolatry had brought. He was stirred because of the destruction of that lifestyle and how it destroyed people. Oh, we ought to be stirred. Can you look around at the world? You know, I get that way. I'm sure you do too. I see what sin is doing to people. I see what it does to young people. The lies that are being taught to, and said that this is the way to go and this is true, and all the trends and all the habits and all the drinking and drugs and the filth that is lauded and laughed about and promoted through media and promoted through Hollywood, and everybody thinks it's a big laughing matter. And I see what it does to folks and the hold it has on people and the destruction that it has to marriages and homes and young people, and I get stirred up. I told someone the other day, I just getting so angry at Satan. And I think we ought to be stirred up. Amen. God doesn't mean for people to be destroyed by darkness, but to be saved and delivered by the light of the gospel of Jesus Christ. It's hard to stir. But we got to go on. Therefore, he disputed. Again, he reasoned in the synagogue with the Jews and with devout persons. But evidently, the Jews in the synagogue rejected him. And so he went out in the marketplace and began to dispute with folks on the street. Verse 18, nobody's hearing. Nobody's listening. Verse 18, then certain philosophers of the Epicureans and the Stoics encountered him. These are the philosophers. And if I had time, I'd talk about how the Epicureans were those that said, go by your feelings, live for pleasure, eat, drink, and be merry, for tomorrow you die. The meaning of life is found in fulfilling your pleasures. The Stoics were those that says, use your reason. Don't get too upset about anything. Reason things out. Amen. And they're picking on Paul. I mean, it gets bad. And some said, what will this babbler say? The Greek says literally, this seed picker. We might say nitpicker in our terminology. And others, he seemeth to be one that set forth of strange gods because he preached. And here's why they were upset. It's always this. Because he preached unto them Jesus and the resurrection. That's why they're upset. Verse 19. And they took him and brought him to the Areopagus, that's the Mars Hill, saying, may we know what this new doctrine whereof thou speakest is. For thou bringest certain strange things to our ears. We would know therefore what these sayings mean. Did you know? And I've got to go on. But do you know we're living in a time when the gospel has become strange to people who live in America? I dealt with the lady on the phone. I told you a little bit about it. Just got the news. She had HIV, and I was trying to help her and share the gospel. And I would ask her different things. Do you know the story about Jesus? No. Do you know about him dying on the cross? No. Do you know about him? No. I don't know any. Here in America,
It's strange to them. And this about Jesus was strange. Verse 21. They wanted to hear it, for all the Athenians and strangers which were there spent their time in nothing else but to either tell or hear some new thing. I mean, they were checking the online news every moment, looking for something new to talk about. They were reading all the tabloids. That's pretty rough. Look, church, I'm just trying to preach truth, but I'm going to tell you something. It's not just the world that's got this mentality. We want something new. We want something new. We're living in a time in America where the church is consumed. Let's have a new doctrine, a new twist, a new style, a new way of doing things. Hey, right? I'm not talking about method. I'm talking about message. Even they wanted something new. Then Paul stood in the midst of Mars. I mean, everybody's... The Jews have rejected him. He's been rejected in the marketplace. The philosophers have come against him. And now he stands in that Areopagus, that place of the Supreme Court. But he stands fearlessly on Mars Hill. And he says, "You men of Athens, I perceive that in all things you're too superstitious." People get this wrong. They think that Paul's saying, you just came out of the hill and your heels and you're believing all kinds of old wives' tales. That's not what Paul was doing. He was making a bridge to them. Instead of just immediately saying, "You bunch of reprobates caught up in all these idols," here's what he literally said. He said, "I've looked around and can tell that down deep, you're religious folks." He's trying to make a bridge to them. And he did mean that. Amen. They might have the wrong religion. They might be following the idols of demons. But he realized something that we forget. In their reprobateness, in their rebellion, they were still trying to fulfill that desire that God created them with. And he said, "I can tell that you're religious." He said, "Because I passed by and I saw all these other idols with their inscriptions. But I also see an altar." Altar with this inscription: "To the unknown God." Oh, I can almost feel the power of the Holy Ghost that got a hold of me. And he said, "I saw that it said right there in the inscription, 'To the unknown God.' I mean, you got a God for wind, you got a God for wood, you got a God of the animals, you got a God of wheat and a God of corn. You got it. But when you begin to think of the great Creator, the God above all gods, you didn't know how to depict him because you didn't know anything about him and who he is. Oh, but this one that you don't know his name, I have come today to tell you his name. I've come to preach and let you know who he is." Hallelujah. I'm telling you, there's a lot of people in this world, they don't really know

all that they're seeking. They're seeking. It's a wonderful privilege to be able to say to them, I can tell you got a desire and you haven't been able to tell what it is that will meet that desire, but I have come to tell you. I know what it is. I can tell you what will meet the desire. Hallelujah. That desire is a need for Jesus. That's what Paul was doing. He begins to preach in verse 24, God that made the world and all things therein, seeing that he is Lord of heaven and earth. He doesn't dwell in these temples that you see everywhere in Athens. Neither is he worshipped with man's hands. That means things that men have made with their hands or the idols, as though he needeth anything, seeing that he giveth to all life and breath and all living things. You're trying to represent God by an inanimate sculpture. Amen. But God is a God of life that gave you life, and he hath made of one blood all nations of men for to dwell on the face of the earth, and hath determined the times before appointed and the bounds of their habitation, that they, oh listen, this is what people are for. This is why God created them, that they should seek the Lord, if happily they might feel after him and find him, though he be not far from every one of us. Oh, there's so much in that. Amen. Paul said, every man is in truth seeking after God. Isaiah said, because they've turned from the true God, they are groping, as it were, blind men in darkness, but they're still searching. Amen. Paul said, God has put something in their heart to seek after him, to reach out for him. But what they will find, if they have a receptive heart, they thought God was a million miles away. They thought God was unknowable. They thought they would never find that which would fulfill the need of their heart. But if they would just reach out, amen, and be receptive, they would find that all the time God wasn't very far away. All the time they had to but reach out and say, Lord, forgive me. And he was there. Hallelujah. Oh, that's a message. Verse 28, for in him we live and move and have our being. And I don't have time to go on that. Amen. But everything that is, God's bigger than it all. He holds it in his hands. Amen. The very air we breathe comes from him. He holds the atom together. In him we live and move and have our being. As certain of even your own poets have said, for we are also his, God's offspring. That doesn't mean we're biological children, but we are the creation of God. For as much then as we are the offspring or creation of God, we ought not to think that God is likened to gold or silver or stone, graven by art and man's device. He said, you got it all wrong. You're trying to create your God out of stone, but it's your God that created you. That's what he's saying. Everywhere I look, I see man's effort to create God out of stone and wood. But you got to know something. God created you. Oh, aren't you glad you know God? Aren't you glad to know it is he that hath made us and not we ourselves? We are his people and the sheep of his pasture. That's why we need to serve him. Oh, why are we turning back from this? You know, this Thessalonica, Berea, now Athens. Oh, I like what it says about the Thessalonians, those Gentiles that believed. Paul said in his epistle, you have turned to God from idols to serve the living God. Isn't that wonderful to know? You have turned from these dead idols to serve the living God. But we're living in a time when descendants of godly people are turning from serving the living God to follow after that which is dead and lifeless, that'll kill, that's dark. Amen. It's not time to turn that direction. It's time to turn and serve the living God. Oh, America, if you could but hear. An America that served the living God has turned back to the idols. Oh, we got to finish. Times past, this ignorance God winked at. But now he commandeth all men everywhere to repent. Maybe I am, but I don't feel like I am. Maybe you feel like I'm one that's always on a soapbox. But someone asked me today, why is the American church in so much trouble? And I tell you, I said, for one thing, the largest church in America had that status. It may have lost it a little bit, but still one of the largest if it's not. When the pastor says as he refuses to use words like repent and sin when he preaches. But what did Paul say? God commandeth people to repent. What did John the Baptist come preaching? Repent.
What did Jesus come preaching? What did Peter preach on the day of Pentecost? Repent. Why? It's not some hard hoop God makes us jump through so we can know Him. It's simply repentance is the way to God. Repentance is the path to God. I'm telling you, that's the message we still need. People need to know that they need to repent. And I'm telling you, it's a wonderful thing to know what happens when we repent. He forgives. Repent is the change of mind, the change of value, the change of heart. Verse 31, because He hath appointed a day. See if this is popular today. God hath appointed a day in which He will judge the world in righteousness by that man, by Jesus, whom He hath ordained, whereof He hath given assurance unto all men. Then He hath raised Him from the dead. We know He's going to judge because God has raised Him from the dead. Would you come, music? And when they heard of the resurrection of the dead, some mocked, and others said, we will hear thee again. I want to tell you, when you have opportunity, share the gospel, even at school, young people, and some of them will laugh at you. I remember that at public school, them laughing when I shared the gospel. Some will laugh, but when the crowd goes away, one of them is going to circle back and say, can you tell me more about that? It'll happen that way at work. Some will laugh. Can you tell me more about that? We will hear thee again at this matter. So Paul departed from among them. Howbeit certain men clave unto him and believed, among the which was Dionysius, the Areopagite, and a woman named Damaris, and others with them. In Thessalonica, just a few Jews, a lot of Gentiles. In Berea, a lot of Jews and a lot of Gentiles. In Athens, hardly anybody. And the difference was, did they receive the Word of God or did they reject it? That makes all the difference whether your life, when it's turned upside down, will be turned upside down wrong, or if your life, when it's turned upside down, will be turned upside right. Do I receive the Word of God? Hallelujah. I don't want to embarrass. I don't want to embarrass Bobby, but I've heard so many people that said, Pastor, there's such a difference in her. Difference in her countenance. She hasn't had an opportunity to share with me. She may not. I don't know what need she came in with. I don't know what her life was before she came to Christ, but I know one thing. She received that gospel and God has turned her life upside down. Hallelujah. Hallelujah. How many believes in a gospel that can turn the world upside down? Let's stand and praise Him that we have the truth. Would you worship Him? Hallelujah. Would you worship Him? Hallelujah. Lord, we praise You. I just want you to come tonight if this is you. You know that the lost people in your world are seeking. And you say, I'm going to be looking for an opportunity to share the good news of Jesus Christ. And you're coming to pray tonight to say, God, help me to share Your gospel in such a way that somebody's life is turned right side up. Amen. If that's your desire, would you come and fill these altars and say, God, I'm asking You, help me to share this gospel in a way that somebody's life, somebody's home is turned right side up. You say, I really don't know how to do that. Just tell them what Jesus has done in your life. Tell them that Jesus is the living Savior who has risen from the dead. Hallelujah. Hallelujah. Oh, hallelujah. Hallelujah. Hallelujah. Hallelujah. Thank You, Jesus. Thank You, Jesus. Oh, hallelujah. If you're here tonight and you don't know Christ, I tell you, what you're seeking, that thing that's driving you to be involved in things you know you shouldn't be doing, that desire down deep, it's a desire for Christ. It's a desire for God. Only Jesus can meet that need. Only Jesus can satisfy your soul.

Jesus that loves you and died for you, and he'll fill your heart and fill your mind and fill your life with the light. The light. I am the light of the world. He that followeth me shall not walk in darkness, but shall have the light of

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1: 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Artie Alexander. Up next, another great message from Artie Alexander.
2: Amen. Praise the Lord. And lay a foundation. Hallelujah. Well, I feel tonight, amen, praise the Lord, that it be on you, but then it shall be in you. Praise the Lord. So, amen, bear with me, church. Praise the Lord. I'd like to help you tonight through the Word of God. Amen. Pray with me. Let's ask the Lord, amen, to He lead this sermon to go the way He wants it to go tonight. Sweet Jesus. Thank you, Lord. Amen. 14th chapter of St. John, 13th verse. And whatsoever you shall ask in my name, that will I do, that the Father may be glorified in the Son. If you shall ask anything in my name, I will do it. But there's a key to this, church. If you love me, keep my commandments. And I will pray the Father, and He shall give you another Comforter, that He may abide with you forever. Even the Spirit of truth, whom the world cannot receive, because it seeth Him not, neither knoweth Him. But ye know Him, for He dwelleth with you, and shall be in you. Praise the Lord. Amen. Isn't the Lord good? Praise God. All right. Amen. We're going to go backwards a little bit. Go to 7th chapter of St. John. Amen. Let's read a little something more here. Amen. That Jesus has spoken. Praise the Lord. 7th chapter of St. John, the 37th verse. Thank you, Lord. Amen. Thank you, Lord. It's all good, church. Praise the Lord. I read this whole chapter this evening. Amen. Looking for something from the Lord. Amen. This is what I have to read. And the last day, that great day of the feast, Jesus stood and cried, saying, If any man thirst, let him come unto me and drink. He that believeth on me, as the Scriptures have said, out of his belly shall flow rivers of living waters. Amen. Praise the Lord. I believe in church. Amen. It's got to be in that belly for it to flow out of it, then don't it? Praise God. Amen. Hallelujah. Bear with me. Amen. We'd like to help you. Amen. Praise the Lord. Turn with me now. Amen. To Psalms 36. Amen. You don't have to continue to stand the whole time if you don't want to. Amen. Praise the Lord. But we'll, amen, try to get through this and encourage somebody if we can. Psalms 36 and the 8th verse. Praise the Lord. Amen. There's benefits in this. As somebody was saying there a while ago, church. Amen. There's benefits in this. And the main thing, amen, for our soul, amen, to be filled with the Spirit of God right out of heaven. Amen. The sweet Holy Ghost, I call it. Amen. Praise the Lord. Because, amen, the Bible speaks about it being sweet as the honey in the comb. Amen. Thank you, Lord. They shall be abundantly satisfied with the fatness of thy house, and thou shalt make them drink of the river of thy pleasures. Amen. You may be seated. Thank you, sweet Jesus. Brother Mark, could I use you? Amen. I'd like for you to go back there and get me a cup of water, would you? Amen. It don't have to be full, just a little bit. Amen. Glory to God. Amen. Praise the Lord. I love showing examples sometimes. Amen. And the Lord gives us examples, amen, to show, amen, glory to God, what the Word might be talking about. Amen. I believe that Jesus spoke to Peter, amen, and told him that he'll make him fishers of men for a purpose. Amen. Because the Bible also said because Peter was a fisherman. Amen. And he spoke them words, amen, to let him know, amen, what he was talking about. And Peter understood it because, amen, he was a fisherman. I'm glad today, church, amen, glory to God, of the power of Jesus Christ. I'm glad he gave us a promise. Amen. Praise the Lord. Amen. How did it be upon us, but then it shall be in us. And it's so clearly there. Brother Mark, thank you, friend. Amen. I got a purpose for that here in a few minutes. The good Lord help us. Amen. Amen. Glory to God. 17th verse again. Even the Spirit of truth, whom the world cannot receive, because it seeth him not, neither knoweth him, but ye know him, for he dwelleth with you and shall be in you. Praise the Lord. Amen. Who is he, church? Who is he talking about here? Amen. Praise the Lord. I believe in the 8th chapter of Romans, he teaches that the same Spirit, if he abides in you, he shall quicken your mortal body. The same Spirit that raised Jesus from the grave, if he abides in you, he shall quicken your mortal bodies. Praise the Lord. Who is he talking about here? Praise the Lord. Who is he? Amen. Glory to God. Amen. He tells us pretty plainly right there at the first of that verse. Amen. The Spirit. Praise the Lord of truth. Glory to God. Amen. Glory to God. The Spirit. Amen. Church, I believe with all of my heart, soul, and mind that we are drawn to the altar of repentance. Praise the Lord. Through the Spirit of God. Amen. It's got to be something that tugs with our heart. Amen. That works with us, brother giver. Praise the Lord. For us to even know that there's a God. For us to even feel, amen, there's a purpose to come to that altar. I believe there's something that's got to get a hold of us. Amen. To even want to go. Amen. As I read through the Bible tells me, amen, that how God will give us, amen, praise the Lord, a measurement of faith. Amen. Glory to God. And as Bruce was talking a while ago, faith is something, the subject of things hoped for, the evidence of things not seen. Amen. Glory to God. So church, amen, just because you've not seen it yet doesn't mean it ain't true. Praise God. Amen. If you're praying for the Lord to move in a need for you today, amen, it doesn't mean that God is not listening if it ain't been done yet. Praise the Lord. Amen. Sometimes we maybe have to come to a condition. Amen. Glory to God. Maybe have to learn some things. Amen. Glory to God. Through prayer and fasting and whatever we got to do. Amen. Glory to God. To be able to get that need be done. Come on, church. Praise the Lord. Glory to God. So the Lord knows what he's doing today. Amen. Amen. Glory to God. I thought about yesterday morning when we woke up. I felt like getting the crowd that we had down there to gather in the circle. My little family and Jay and his little family in the circle and pray and ask the good Lord to be with us through that day. Amen. And we let time get on by and didn't do it. Praise the Lord. And then later on that evening, amen, the car messed up and we realized, church, amen, it is going to take God for us to be able to get out of there. Amen. And I said, I believe we should do, amen, what I felt like doing this morning. Let's gather in a circle and let's pray. And I said, the Lord, amen, to help us to be able to get back home. Amen. And church, and I praise the Lord tonight, amen, that we was able to drive that car back home. Praise God. Isn't the Lord good, church? Isn't he good? Amen. Glory to God. He knows our needs today. He knows our needs today. Amen. If I could, amen, just show you a little bit of example here with this water. Not only been able to cleanse me, not only been able to work on me, amen, but amen, it's a killer. Amen. It's taking care of a thirst that's down inside of me. Amen. Come on, church. Amen. The Bible teaches us it's our soul that's hungry. It's our soul that's thirsty. And there's nothing in this world can satisfy your soul. Only thing that's going to satisfy your soul is what comes right out of heaven. And the master today that reads our heart, he understands what we need today, church. So we need to come to him with our whole heart, soul, and mind and say, Lord, give me what I need. Give me what I need. Lord, they'll cross over to the other side. Brother Bruce, if I could use myself, I remember a time at Blue Lick Holiness Church. Amen. Seeing Junior Gooch was holding a revival. Amen. And me and Naaman and Clayton Robinson, different ones of us, we'd hang around outside, probably into some kind of meanness or something. Amen. Praise the Lord. Hadn't been there for a few nights. And amen, amen, praise the Lord. I came in, came to the church and got there maybe a little early with Mom and them. Amen, when he got there, he went right on in the church. Boy, it began to work with me. Something, amen, began to deal with my heart, praise the Lord. I thought, man, I wonder what happened to him. Praise the Lord, amen. And I went in, praise the Lord, and sat in the back. Glory to God, and see what's going on here. Amen, praise the Lord. About a junior preaching. Glory to God, then be going handsy head and smack that Bible stand. Honey, it'd wake you up, praise the Lord. Amen, praise the Lord. He was underneath the anointing of the Holy Ghost. You hear me? He was sowing the good seed of God's word. Amen, praise the Lord. Begin to touch my heart. Amen, begin to work with me. Amen, come on, church. Amen, I'm probably one of them that was sitting in my seat, amen, twisting back and forth. Amen, glory to God, wondering, amen, what's going on here. Amen, come on. Now, even though I was raised in the holiness, amen, movement, I knew what was, amen, praise the Lord, glory to God, what they were saying, but I didn't really know, amen, personally for myself, but Bruce, how real it really was, amen. Glory to God, and I thought, but a name, it came back there at the altar time. Glory to God, they called the altar name, it came back there to me, and he said, come on, Brother Artie, I believe we can do this, we can help one another, amen, come on, praise the Lord, amen. And glory to God, church, amen, my heart began to thump, amen, so hard it felt like it almost burst out of my chest. You know what was happening to me? And God gave me a little bit of measurement of faith. Amen. That spirit was coming up on me. He was up on me, dwelling with me, working with me, saying, come on. Come on, amen. I got what you're looking for. I got what you need to surrender unto me. Praise the Lord. And church, I'm on my way to that altar. Amen. Glory to God. Begin to pray. Begin to repent out of my sin. And I've been very well. Amen. That old dead man rising for me. I felt, amen, that load lift off of me. Glory out of all them sins that I've been carried for many days. God, come on, church, praise the Lord. Amen. I felt something begin to work in my heart and my soul that night that I know God wanted to make a difference. It began to work on me, church. Come on. The Spirit was up on me, but it wanted to come within me. Amen. Amen. So I prayed and I prayed. And then one night, amen, during the revival, amen, here came the Holy Ghost abiding within me. And whenever it came in, it spoke for itself. Amen. The way he said, hello, here I am. Come on, church. Amen. Just like the water. If I take it within. Amen. It's going to take care, amen, of my thirst. Amen. Amen. Come on, church. But this water, this natural water, cannot kill the thirst of my soul. Amen. Amen. But Jesus, you just think about what Jesus done. He used things of this earth to explain his goodness. He's using things of this earth how to get to him. What it meant to get to him. Amen. Hallelujah. Sweet Jesus. Now, amen, hallelujah. After a while, amen, the Lord would bless us. And I get to sweating, amen. Amen, getting to feel the glory of God. Getting to feel the power. Amen, what little water I've took in is going to do me some good. Come on. Amen, hallelujah. Amen. Come on, church. Amen. What we would take in from heaven today, amen, and restore within our soul strength out of heaven, amen. We will have strength to make it through whatever we face in this life. Amen. And come on. He'll come upon you. He'll bless you. He'll draw your attention. He'll let you know how good it really is, but he wants you to take it within your soul. Take it within you, praise the Lord. Amen, that your soul will be sealed unto the day of redemption. Amen, glory to God, that you can be filled with strength right out of heaven, honey. Come on, that will make a difference in your life. When somebody would come to you and tell you there's no way that you can make it, this trial's too big, and the devil would say, you might as well just give up. Down within you is the greater. Down within you is greater. What did Jesus say? Greater is he that's in you than he that is in the world. For now, for him to be in me, amen, church. Amen, amen. I got to accept him down in me. Amen. Now, he'll be upon you. He'll bless you. That sweet Holy Ghost will bless you. That's who he is. That's who he is. The Holy Ghost right out of heaven. He'll bless your soul. Amen. He'll bless your mind to draw you into him. He'll draw your attention, praise the Lord. As sometimes we just explain it, amen. It's been like a smell in the kitchen. I said, the more we can get them in the kitchen, the hungrier we can get them. Amen. You get, amen, some good cooking down in the kitchen. Come on, Gibbert, you know what I'm talking about. Amen. And praise the Lord. Praise the Lord. She gets to cooking some of them good old favorite meals that you like to eat. Praise the Lord. And you walk through that house and you smell that. Come on. Amen. You probably would get the wallering at the mouth. Amen. Praise the Lord. You probably want to get in there. Amen. Maybe get you a spoonful of it. Amen. To kind of sample it out a little bit. Come on, church. Praise the Lord. There's more than just a taste of this. Let's get filled up with it. Praise the Lord. Let's get some strength about us. Oh, come on. Praise the Lord. Jesus. Amen. Amen. He said, I will not send them away fasting, for at least he would paint along the way. Come on. He knew that he was going to need some strength. Amen. To make it back home. Come on. Church, we're going home after a while. We're going to need some strength to even make it through this life. Oh, come on, church. We don't even know how to speak for ourselves. We don't know an answer, amen. When we come against the rulers, amen, for testimony against them, we don't know what to say. But the Holy Ghost does. He told us to not even think, not even meditate what you're going to say. But what would be given unto you that hour would be by the Holy Ghost, church. Listen, church. Let it come within you today. Let it fill your soul with joy, with life. Oh, there's trouble all around us. There's sickness all around us. But our soul can be satisfied to know after a while, when the great trumpet sounds, that our soul's prepared. Amen. Forever. Hallelujah. As Bruce was talking about the resurrection morning, first resurrection will have the power. First resurrection will have the power of the Holy Ghost abiding within her soul. No matter how many years they died and been laid into a grave somewhere, that Holy Ghost, amen, still alive. Live and will in that soul. Amen. Because it didn't only just come upon them, but it came in them. Aren't you glad it spoke for you? Aren't you glad it spoke to you? Spoke through you. And today I'm still glad, church, that it speaks through me to let me know, hey, I'm right here. Amen. Amen. When the cares of this world begins to build upon me, amen, praise the Lord, and I get troubled. Amen. My mind seems like it's scattered. Amen. But I can get somewhere along. Alone, amen, and begin to pray. I can feel that Spirit of God, a connection with me. Amen. When He's sealed, amen. When He's sealed my soul, as long as I stay true to Him, church, I can call upon Him. I believe in His Word. I can call upon Him and I can ask of Him. Amen. Praise the Lord, and He's going to be right there to answer. Come on, church, yesterday evening, amen. It looked like, amen, it was a hopeless chance for us to be able to get back home. Amen. Glory to God, amen. Come on, church. But I was there. Able to go off somewhere and begin to cry out to the Master and say, Lord, I need your help. I need your help here, Lord. Amen. And glory, let me have a feeling within my soul. Amen. Glory to God, that everything was going to be all right. Amen. Come on, church. Amen. Glory to God. And as we prayed in that little circle, amen, my wife looked up at me and she said, how do you feel? And I said, I feel a little humble spirit that the good Lord is with us. Wow, come on, church. How can you outdo that? How can you outdo that? Church, we need the Lord. We need the Lord today. I'm glad one time He came upon me. He blessed me. Oh, I rode the floors. I danced. I felt the hallelujah. Oh, come on, church. Amen. But I needed a witness. I needed a witness that He came within my soul. Amen. Oh, I felt Him all over me. Amen. I can feel Him taking trips up and down the avenues of my soul. Amen. But I need to know beyond my mama to say my son's living good. Amen. Come on. I needed a witness from heaven that the Lord was pleased in me. And when that sweet Holy Ghost began to speak through me, I knew then. Amen. He was abiding within me then. Amen. He gave me a witness to say, I'm right here. I'm right here. And He said, amen, I never leave you. I never forsake you. Yet I go with you all the way, even unto the end of the world. Come on, church. Amen. Hallelujah. He gave us a guaranteed promise. I will not leave you. comfort us. What is that comforter today, church? What is that comforter today? The Holy Ghost. The Holy Ghost. I know there's people today who's prayed even that word. You mentioned Holy Ghost. And what? And Holy Spirit. I said, it's the same thing. Amen. Glory to God. In one place I read, amen. I mean, just yesterday. Amen. In one little place, amen. Amen. In the same chapter, he called it the Spirit and the Ghost, amen. Within the few little lines, right there together. Come on, church. It's the same identical thing. The Spirit, amen. Glory to God. And the Ghost is the same thing. And it's called holy because it's pure. It's undefiled. It's separated from the world. And the Bible even describes, amen. Glory to God, the mustard seed that's been planted into somebody's heart. Come on, church. Hallelujah. That mustard seed won't mix with any other. Honey, you can plant it, amen, amongst anything in the garden, and it won't mix with nothing else. Come on, church. The true Spirit of God won't mix with nothing else. Come on, church. And I want it to be that way. I want it to be that way. You might think, but are you awful strict? But listen, church, we want to go to heaven for a wonderful purpose. We want to go to heaven because it's peace over there. It's joy over there. Come on. It's love beyond measure over there. Come on, church. No more sickness. No more pain. No more heartache. Then why not today? And amen, in the arms of Jesus Christ, walking in his plan, become holy people right here, that when judgment day comes, Jesus will personally pick us out. Let's go back to the 7th verse. I'll show it to you that that's what it was talking about. That the water was, the well of water was the Holy Ghost. Listen to this. We'll read this 37th verse again. In the last day, that great day of the feast, Jesus stood and cried, saying, "If any man thirst, let him come unto me and drink. He that believeth on me, as the scriptures have said, out of his belly shall flow rivers of living water." The 39th verse he says, "But this spake he of the Spirit, for they that believe on him should receive for the Holy Ghost." Listen to that. Same verse, Brother Bruce. Same verse. Spirit and Ghost. Hallelujah. I know that I read it. Woo! I feel the Holy Ghost, church. Amen. We might not be shouting all over the house tonight, amen, but I feel the Holy Ghost in this. Amen. Hallelujah. I'll start that again. "But this spake he of the Spirit, which they that believe on him should receive. For the Holy Ghost was not yet given, because that Jesus was not yet glorified." Amen. It was not yet given to the Gentiles. It was not yet given to the Gentiles, as you were just saying it, the woman of the well. It was not yet given to them. Amen. Because Jesus hadn't been glorified yet. There was a few people that got to receive the power of the Holy Ghost, as Elijah. Amen. Praise the Lord. Moses, different ones had power. Amen. Working with them. Glory to God. Amen. Come on. Amen. Praise the Lord. But listen, when after Jesus was crucified and he rose again, then he told them, "Go on to Jerusalem now and tarry there that you be endued with power from on high." Oh, hallelujah. Come on, church. Amen. Praise the Lord. And as the second chapter of Acts teaches us, amen, glory to God, as John preached in the wilderness, amen, praise the Lord, glory to God, and how the one that would come after him, whose shoelaces he's not worried about and unloose, he shall baptize you with the Holy Ghost and with fire. Come on, amen. Hallelujah. Glory to God. Not only a ghost to come and abide within your soul, but have power behind it. Have some strength of life behind it. Come on. Amen. Praise the Lord. And know the day of Pentecost. Amen. Clothed in tongues. Clothed in tongues as a fire. Come on, church. Amen. Glory to God. Jesus today is still pouring out that fire. Oh, hallelujah. Amen. Glory to God. But come on, church. We're going to really realize it and understand what true fire is. Because in Revelation it teaches us there's going to be coming a man that's an Antichrist. He would seem that he would be able to pray down fire from heaven. We might look at that as a natural fire or flame. But church, amen, as it goes on, he can be able to heal sick. He can be able to do miracles that we desire within our eyes to be able to see. And I'm glad my faith lies in Jesus, Brother Bruce. I'm glad my faith lies in Jesus Christ. Amen. Amen. I'd love to see, amen, somebody that's crippled, that's lame, to come out of a wheelchair and be able to walk. Amen. But I ain't going to base my salvation on that. You hear me? Amen. And praise the Lord. I'm going to get my soul right with God, and I'm going to stay right with Him. Amen. And I'm hoping, amen, down the line, if God would, amen, permit that I could have the Spirit with me, amen, of healing, to be able to see somebody come out of there. Amen. Glory God, somebody that's halt, amen, to be able to walk again. Somebody that's blind to be able to see again. Amen. Come on, church. Praise the Lord. I tell you a gift I would like to have is to be able to lay hands on people. Man, Paul was talking about this evening. Lay hands on people and see them receive the Holy Ghost. I'd love to have that gift. Amen. Paul had it. He's able to lay hands on them. They received it right there. Amen. Why would I look into a gift for that? I mean, come on, church, because I know what's going to take us over. I know what's going to take us over. Amen. I know what's going to keep us through this life. Amen. Praise the Lord. I know, amen, praise the Lord, what will help us, amen, to understand the Word of God. Amen. So, church, don't let it just be on you, but let it be in you. Amen. Praise the Lord. Let it come within you. Let it abide within your soul to keep you. As I've said many times, I'm not always going to be able to be with you. I'm not always going to be there to be able to give you an answer. So pray through for yourself. Find the Lord for yourself to make sure what you got is guiding you right. Make sure what you got is connection with heaven. Amen. Praise the Lord. That the Lord can talk through it and to you and let you know what you need to do. Amen. Hallelujah. He's good to us, Brother Bruce. I praise Him. Amen. We're going to try to close. Amen. Praise the Lord. Come on and pray, church. Come on and pray. Something's came upon you. Something has blessed you. Something has drawn you to the altar of repentance. Amen. Praise the Lord. And that's the Spirit of God drawing with you, working with you. But let it come in you. Let it come in you. Let it speak for itself. God bless you, church.
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1: 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Up next, another great message from Mike Barker.
3: And he said, "Bring them, I pray thee, unto me, and I will bless them." Now the eyes of Israel were dim for age. When he's saying Israel, he means Jacob. So that he could not see, and he brought them near unto him, and he kissed them and embraced them. Here's what then on my mind. Israel said unto Joseph, "I had not thought to see thy face, and lo, God hath showed me also thy seed."
4: Yeah. Hallelujah.
3: There's a lot to said right there. They seen Joseph when he was only 17 years old. His brothers had went off, and Joseph, his father told him, said, "I'm going to send you to where your brothers are." He went and found his brothers, and they seen him coming afar off, and they had despised him because he told them the dream that he had, where that his mother and father and the brothers all bowed before Joseph and bowed down, and it despised them. And they knew that Joseph was a child of Jacob's old age. And I don't really like Jacob doing this, showing him favoritism. I don't like that part of Jacob. But he did. And it caused trouble within the brothers. And when they seen Joseph coming from afar off, they despised him. They said, "We're going to slay him right now, throw him into the pit." It got a little closer, and one of them spoke up and said, "Don't slay him. So let's just throw him into the pit. And just leave him there." Well, they threw him into the pit. You know the story. And Reuben got the idea to go back. Well, by the time he got back, another band of travelers had come along and pulled him out. And end up Joseph gets sold into Egypt into Potiphar's house.
4: Yeah.
3: And we know the story. But I want to tell you something. God was working everything out in his own design and his own plan. And it looked bad for Joseph. He was just a young lad. In fact, I was reading on the way down here that the Bible gives you a 2-year span from the time that he gets thrown into the pit and gets sold until the time he starts telling how that he was in Potiphar's house and Potiphar's house was being blessed, Mark. And Potiphar himself realized that. Said everything this young man does seems to bless. And Potiphar gave him charge over all his house and over everything. And then we know that how Potiphar's wife began to watch Joseph, and desired to work adulterous acts with Joseph, and commit a lewd act with Joseph. And Joseph, day after day, kept pushing her off and telling her no, and resisting that temptation. Said, how can I do this and to my master? How can I do this

0: forced her, almost tried to rape her, and just get out of the plane. And things start looking bad, so Potiphar comes home. We know the story how Joseph gets put into prison. And there he is for days and years in prison. Then we know the story that how the baker and the butcher come in, Mark, and the baker and the is it the cupbearer or the butler? How they came in and how they had dreams, and Joseph interpreted the dreams. And you know what? He interpreted the dreams right. But there he's for God again. Until years, a couple years or so later. And I don't tell you, I'm building this stuff, and it looked bad. And sometimes we wonder why in the world. But did you see what Jacob said? Did you see what we call the Bible called Israel? Did you see what he said? When they come back, the brothers, let me back up a little bit. When the brothers come back and tell that story, they had already taken that coat that father had made for Joseph, the coat of many colors. And they had already taken that, Mark. They had killed one of their goats, and they had taken the blood of that goat and dipped that coat of many colors down in that blood and took it back to Jacob. The apple of his eye. I like to tell you what, the joy of his old age. He said, he's a child of my old age. And he had joy in him. And he had great hopes and great dreams in him. I start thinking about how many times we've seen young people come along through these church doors and kneel and pray at these doors and made the parents so proud, made the pastor so proud, made the youth leader so proud, and you're so proud of them.
1: Right, Mike.
0: And then the devil goes out and destroys them.
1: Right.
0: And he always wants to flaunt it, so he comes bearing back the banner and showing how they've been destroyed. Jacob sees that coat. I told you I'm preaching off the cuff, but I'm preaching what's on my heart. It's been on my heart for 2 days. Joseph sees that coat and sees the blood on there, and he can't believe it. And his sons and his daughters come in. They try to comfort him, and they can't even comfort him. He's weeping bitter. Mark, his heart's broke. And you know what? The Bible leaves the story of that coat of many colors. And as far as I know, the best I say, you don't hear much more about it, Brother Paul. But I believe that coat of many colors never left Jacob's sight again. I believe they had a box somewhere. It was put away. And they would say, Dad, this thing, you've had it for years. Get rid of it. He said, I can't part with it. You know, we've got things like that. I carry in my heart. Harmonica band, I carry a B-flat harp of my grandpa Ferguson's. You know what? It's an older harp, but there's something special about it. When I start trying to play the harp, Mama gave that to me. Said, this is your grandpa's. And you know what? It's something special. It may not mean nothing to nobody, but it means something to me. And I think that coat of many colors, the brothers tried to get rid of it. The daughters tried to sneak it out of the house. But Jacob said, I want to see that.
1: God.
0: I believe in his heart he just couldn't give him up.
1: No.
0: And what I'm trying to preach to you tonight is it may look bad, and we may have given up on a bunch of people that we think will never once again darken these doors. And I'll tell you, the devil showed us how bad things look. The devil shows us it looks like they're destroyed. I mean, it looks like that they're gone. They're just gone. But Mark, we're just not giving God a chance. We're not giving God a chance. I really think that deep down he just always had that little spark in there. I remember Brother Donnie, just how God works in mysterious ways. How does he answer prayers and how, you know, we give up on things and think it can never happen. See, what? It's a mess. I mean, you can never get it untangled. But you just let God begin to work on that thing. In God's eyes, he had a plan for Jacob. And he had a plan for Joseph. It was bad. It was a valley for Joseph. I mean, it was a valley for Joseph. But it was God's plan and God's will. Am I going anywhere tonight with this? We've had some backsliders come back not too long ago that I wondered if they've gone too far. I'm bad for that. I give up too fast. We got to give God a chance. It may look like they're gone, but here's what I want to tell you. They look hopeless in Joseph's case.
1: Yes.
0: Until God began to move.
1: Yes.
0: And he left Potiphar's house

0: and moved up into the Pharaoh's mansion. And Pharaoh let him have the interpretive his dream. And told him that there's going to be 7 years of famine and 7 years of plenty. He said, but first there'll be 7 years of plenty. He said, here's what you do. Store up everything that you can to last you as you go through the 7 years of plenty, because when the 7 years of famine come, that's what you're going to live on.
1: Yes.
0: Well, it came to pass.
1: Hallelujah.
0: So you got a whole nother 7 years of plenty that Jacob still thinks Joseph's dead. But I believe in that heart that he kept seeing that coat of many colors. I believe that this was a constant reminder to him of Jacob. And I want to tell you, you still got hope. If they've got breath in their body, you still got hope you'll see them again someday. Right. Here's what I want to try to tie everything together. 7 years pass, and they're over there in the land of Canaan, and they send the boys over into Egypt to try to buy a little bit of food. And they don't know that they're talking to their own brother. They don't know they're talking to their own brother. But here's the picture coming together where it looked like a mess. When he was looking up from the pit, it looked like it would never be the same again. When he looked up from the pit, he thought, this life as I know it has passed me. When Jacob got the word and seen the coat of many colors with the blood stained on it, he said, it'll never be the same again. My son out of the light is not dead. All hope is gone. But I want to tell you, we just hadn't given God the chance to come on the scene. It took a long time. It took a long time. The wheels turned slow.
1: Yeah.
0: But glory to God, they turned steady. And they turned right in line with what God's plans was. Well, if I learned anything, it's been to wait upon God. I don't care, you can take a shortcut. You can take a detour. You'll just cause a big mess. It seems like you're not moving just an inch here and there. Move the wrong way God wants you to go. We better follow God's plans. Joseph could have laid with Potiphar's wife, could have followed after the Egyptian gods, and we would have said, bless his heart, he was thrown into a pit, his brothers despised him, his father thought he was dead, he was a castaway, he was in a strange land, in a strange country. We could have gave him a lot of excuses,
1: yeah.
0: But he stayed true.
1: Right. Amen.
0: I've been thinking that somebody, Sister Kim Myers' mom, the other day down Sunday school class, told that she'd been praying that her one boy would get a hold of her, and she hadn't seen him in 16 years, hadn't heard his voice. All of a sudden the phone rings just about a week ago.
1: Well,
0: and she answers, and there's a voice that has grown up, grown hoarse, it's aged. But as they talked, she said, it's your son, Mom. I tell you what, God's able to reach him. God's able to pull things together. And I want to tell you, I thought about the past regrets that I've got, where I've seen those that I used to pray with and fast with and shout with. We would sit right in here, Sister Hazel, we sit right in here when they had those good revivals with Brother Ralph Cox and the Davis family and Brother L.D. Moore and Brother Hamas Crawford and on down the line. I mean, just one revival after another sweeping through. And I was one of the young people. But Brother Paul, where are we at tonight? I've thought so many times, I wish I could just go to them individually. And some of them have came back. And I thank God, but there's a whole lot, there's a line full of them. And I feel like the devil's saying, they're defeated. They'll never be back. It's over. They're dead. But I want to tell you, they still got life in their body. They still got hope. And I want to give you hope tonight. You've been a praying for. You've been a fasting for. You've been asking God. I just can't accept it, God. I don't believe Jacob could accept it that Joseph was dead. And I believe that God's able to touch him. You know, I got saved and I was saved under Rich Goldeisen, me and Mark was. And he stayed a little while then left. And Brother Collins was preaching wholeness. And, you know, God just started opening my eyes to things. And And he preached them all along, Brother Jim. I just hadn't really seen them. And God just started opening my eyes. And man, I mean, it seemed like I just tried to kept digging in deeper and deeper. I didn't think I was really anything. But all of a sudden, Brother Jim, things just started grabbing their eyes. And a lot of them started leaving me and going their separate ways. And I thought, Lord, you know, we've got a lot of regrets. And then here come along Brother Joey Hyatt. And me and Mark was, I think Mark was here, part of that choir, the Spirit-filled choir. And we wore our black pants and our white shirts. And the girls wore their blouses and their black dresses. And I believe they had a vest they wore. And we went around different churches singing. And the power would come down. And we'd shut the house down. And we had a blessing time of God. But I sometimes I wonder where they at now. They've got children like I've got children. But they're raising them by a single parent. They've got children like I've got children. But they're not being raised in the house of God. They're being raised on Navajo baseball fields. They're being raised in soccer fields. They're being raised out there in the world. And if I listen to the devil, I say, there's no hope. These days are past. These days will never be the same again. I'll never see their face again. And here's what I want to try to tie all this in. Joseph looked up into his father, and Israel said unto Joseph, I had not thought to see thy face. And lo, God has shown me also. You might want to say it like this. God not only showed me your face, but he showed me your grandchildren. My grandchildren. He's let me see your children. God's got a thing that's called his divine will. God's got his ways to deal with men's hearts to bring them back. And I believe we give up so many times, so fast. And I think sometimes if we would just continue to keep the spark burning, keep it stirred up, keep on praying for him. I believe God can reach out.
1: Amen.
0: And I believe, just like some has come back here not too long. Come on, Mark. It was 1981 when we was the youth leaders. Mark flew in from Texas. We probably needed a lot of help, but we tried. Brother Jim, it was this past summer, just a few weeks ago. We were there visiting that night, and I was feeling a little awkward. I didn't know a lot of them young ones that you was with, Josh. I didn't know a lot of them. But I squeezed my way and crowded my way around, and I seen Mark was falling right behind me. And we was down there, and next thing I knew, Brother Jim, the power of God was falling, and I turned around. I turned around, it's just a blessing for me. I thought, Lord, I'll never see this again. I'll never see that again. But there it was, Brother Jim. The devil said it'll never happen again. But there it was. I was praying and praying with my brother. And we was praying, young people, through the Holy Ghost. And God was working. And once again, we were shouting and enjoying the praises of God. We gave up too many times, too fast. Glory to God. I tell you, there are so many times that I thought I had it figured out. I thought I had the words to say.
1: Yeah.
0: Hey, I don't say, I try. I try not to say a whole lot anymore. Because I'm afraid of saying the wrong thing. But I believe there's something sparking within their hearts. And maybe you've been carrying that coat in many colors. And the devil said they're so far gone,
1: yeah,
0: they'll never be back. They went so deep. Well, how deep? Just where does God quit reaching?
1: Where?
0: Have they blasphemed the Holy Ghost yet? I don't know. I doubt it. I doubt very many have. Right. Brother Ronnie, just how far do they reach? It wasn't nothing for me and Norma. We had just kept saying, we've got to go by and see Ronnie and Teresa. I can tell it, can I, Ronnie? Because it sure blesses me every time I tell it.
1: Hey,
0: I can tell it, can I? Hey, I said, we got to go by and see Ronnie and Teresa. Norma said, I know. Well, we was driving up on Saturday afternoon, driving back to Kentucky on Sunday night. And just finally one time, after Sunday meal, out there at Ryan's, we just pulled by there at their house. And here comes Teresa running out. She said, I've been praying you would stop by. Don't you think God knows what he's doing? It could have been any one of you. But God just put on our hearts to stop by and say, we've been thinking about you. We still love you. God still loves you. We'd love to see you back in church once again. You want to know where they're at? This Saturday night, there is a test of God worshiping with the saints.
1: Right.
0: Amen. Glory to God. We're giving up too fast. I've got friends that I've been praying for. I've got family I've been praying for. They'd get saved. I get tired of telling people they're going to be here. Especially one of my friends. He'll promise me. And he never does show. Well, he may show someday.
1: Someday.
0: I believe he's going to show someday. He took off to the service, traveled all over the world, seen everything, done everything, been everywhere. The devil would tell me, Mike, you and Ken Maloney was at the Christmas party for the army. You were talking about going in. They were talking to you about what field you could go into. And this was in 1979 at Christmas.
1: All right.
0: We had desires to go to the service. And one of our friends went ahead and went. Delayed enlistment. But it wasn't but just about a little over a month that I was in an altar getting saved. And I just, everybody was going in. Paul was backsliding. And I thought, Lord, I don't want to backslide. I might be out there in the army somewhere. And the Lord come back. And man, I want to make heaven my home. And I know you can stay saved in the service, but I'd have never met one from this church that left in the service and stayed saved. There's been many of them come back and prayed back through. But I just, the devil said, Mike, you're missing it. And one day he was talking to me on the phone. He said, Mike, he said, I used to lay over there, Italy, lay in Korea. And he said, you know what I would think about? I said, what? He said, I'd think about you and Mark there at the highway. And he said, I wish I was like you guys.
1: Yeah.
0: I'll tell you what, he don't know, but that just touched my heart. I thought, devil, you ain't nothing but a liar.
1: Right.
0: Young people is coming up. The devil will let your friends pass you up. Looks like they're doing well. That's fine. We're not trying to stay down here forever. We're trying to live our life for God to go up there in the glory world. And I want to tell you, let me tie all this thing together. Joseph looked in his father's eyes. And you know what it says? I didn't even read that verse. But when they told him, they told Jacob, they said, Joseph is alive. He said, I don't believe it. He said, I don't believe it. He said, I do not believe it. Until they seen all the wagons and everything being brought in, Norma. Until they seen everything coming in, they bring Daddy and the children out of Canaan. And then Jacob had a dream, and God said, fear not to go into Egypt, for I'll be with you, and I'll raise up children. And he said, Joseph is there, and I'm just trying to paraphrase, but you know what? God confirmed that. And I thought, Lord, all these years, brother, because you know, look like God could have said, come on, Jacob, just hold on a little bit. I don't understand, God, but for some reason, it wasn't until the time that the wagons started coming in out of Egypt that God gave Jacob the dream. And then here comes Jacob, and he sees Joseph, and they weep. And I'm telling you what, they have a weeping spell. You know, I believe the prodigal's like that. When he come home, I meant, you talk about the prodigal's father being told a bunch of lies. They said this, and I can't exactly tell you the exact people, but I've heard of those that's been in war, Mark, and the army gets, or the whatever service they're in a bad firefight, they get things mixed up, and poor old mom and dad sitting home getting news that their son's been killed in action.
1: Yeah.
0: And all along, the son's all right, he's real bad in the hospital, and he ain't had a chance to get a hold of mom and dad. And I thought it's kind of like that. Then in a few days, mom gets a phone call. And they said, this is your boy. This is your boy. And she gets asking a bunch of questions. She says, you're playing a cruel joke on a grieving mom. And they say, it ain't no joke. And he begins to tell who he was friends with and who his dad's name is and who his grandpa's name is. And then mom realizes that the government made a mistake.
1: That's him.
0: I want to tell you that we still got hope.
1: Yeah.
0: We have got hope.
1: Right.
0: Glory to God. Come on in. Thank you, Pastor. Time to be quiet. Preach this message.
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3: We'll share a communion meditation, and at some point we'll be back in the Revelation study on Sunday mornings. We're not on the Revelation study, but if you've read the news or listened to the news this week and you're not alarmed at the things that are happening in our world, then you may be a cousin to an ostrich. You just got your head in the sand. Amen. Things are looking desperate, aren't they? I've said this many times. I want to say it again. The best thing the church can do in response to bad times is just have church. Come together. Let God move. Let God have His way. Let God speak and encourage. And along those lines, in Philippians chapter 2, verse 1, if there be therefore any consolation in Christ, if any comfort of love, if any fellowship of the Spirit, if any bowels and mercies, fulfill ye my joy, that ye be like-minded, having the same love, being of one accord and of one mind. Let nothing be done through strife or vainglory, but in lowliness of mind let each esteem other better than themselves. Look not every man on his own things, but every man also on the things of others. Let this mind be in you, which is in Christ, which was also in Christ Jesus. And particularly thinking of verse 1, is there any consolation? Is there any comfort of love? Is there any fellowship of the Spirit? Any bowels of mercy? I want to preach this morning. Isn't there any? Isn't there any? Isn't there any of these things? Father, help us this morning as a precursor to receiving this Lord's Supper. Lord, help this not just to be something that we preach about, but something that we experience even during the preaching, but Lord, in the communion and after the communion this morning, may we experience these things that I've read about, I'm going to preach about. Lord, anoint me with your Holy Spirit. Shut up my heart and mind to the truth. And Lord, I pray that you'd move mightily by your Spirit in our midst through your word, in Jesus' name. And everybody said, amen. You can be seated. I read in verse 1 an itemized list of things that I believe Paul said should be in our midst when we come together. He said, consolation in Christ, comfort of love, fellowship of the Spirit, bowels and mercy. How many would agree with me, even as we meet this morning, that these are things that we so desperately need this morning in our midst? How many could say, I need consolation? I need love. I need fellowship. I need mercies. Not only these things that we desperately need, I believe we can have them in the service and through the very partaking of communion. I believe you can have an experience in communion this morning where your heart is encouraged and loved and helped and strengthened. Amen. Usually when we go to somewhere like Walmart, I'm the one that sits in the car. But for sake of this illustration, and this has happened, my wife will sit in the car and I'll just run in to get something. And whoa, it happens, but I come out empty-handed. And as I'm getting in the car, the statement is made, didn't they have it? You know, it's a bad thing when you go looking for something and you come out empty-handed. What's wrong? Didn't they have it? Didn't they have any? And I answer, no, I didn't see it. Not such a good answer. But when I see people leaving church unchanged and leaving church unhelped and leaving church with the same problems they came with and leaving church unmoved, I want to meet them at the back door and ask the question, what's wrong? Wasn't there any there? Wasn't there any consolation? Wasn't there any comfort of love? Wasn't there any fellowship of the Spirit? What's wrong? Wasn't there any mercy? You see, I believe not only should there be, I believe that truly there is. If we meet in Jesus' name, there are these things. And you know, and this is all nice. You just know this is how it is with husband and wife, men and women. But you know, if I say no, they didn't have any, so often the answer is, I know they have it. You just didn't know where to look. Right? Don't look at me that way. It happens in front of your refrigerator all the time, man. And you know, listen, I really believe that if you leave here this morning untouched, unmoved, unchanged, you say, well, there just wasn't anything there to move me. There just wasn't anything there that helped me. Maybe you weren't looking at the right place. Maybe you weren't expecting by faith. Maybe that wasn't the set of your heart, because I believe there should be and are these things in our midst. Aren't you glad for it this morning? These are things we desperately need, but we can experience them before we leave. And so I want to emphasize first of all this morning, there really is help from the Lord. Hallelujah. This morning, there really is help from the Lord. If we look back at verse 1, Paul said, if there be therefore any consolation. And I'm not going to bore you with all this Greek grammar and stuff, but you know, in English we just have one word, if. But the Greek had four different ways of using the word if and different words for if. And this word if here doesn't mean there's any doubt. It literally means since. Since there be consolation in Christ. Since there's comfort of love. Since there is fellowship of the Spirit. Since, I want you to know, these things are here this morning for the people of God. That's why sometimes our hearts ought to be burdened when we leave with conflicts unresolved. We leave with hurts unhealed. We leave with hearts still heavy and minds still depressed and bitterness still deeply rooted. Wait, we ought to say, why are we leaving this way? Did we not have consolation in Christ? Is there not comfort of love? Is there not fellowship of the Spirit? And I just want to say this morning, whatever our needs, whatever the mess ups in the previous week, whatever the problems in the coming week, whatever emotions we're struggling with, I want people to leave this service being helped by God, and that's His desire too. And that's why He's here with consolation, and that's why He's here with comfort of love, and that's why He's here through the fellowship of the Spirit and mercies, hallelujah, and compassions. Aren't you glad His mercies were new this morning with the rising of the sun? Hallelujah. I want you to notice that it says here, these are in Christ. When we genuinely encounter Christ, there will be something that will help our souls and those around us. Amen. People will leave helped. Paul said, if there's these things, amen, if there be these things, you've come in contact with Christ, and having come to know Christ, having entered into Christ, you found these things. And if you're wondering what they truly are, maybe the words are just a little antiquated for us. Consolation in Christ, that simply means there's something about Christ that'll change your outlook to an encouraging outlook. If that's consolation, there's a whole lot of folks that need it. I said, in Christ, Sister Brock, there's something that'll change your outlook to an encouraged outlook. Anybody here need encouragement this morning? I want you to know there is consolation. There's encouragement in Christ. You say, everywhere I look, it's despairing, it's dark. This morning, consolation in Christ, it'll change your outlook to an encouragement. Is there any comfort of love? Amen. There is an experience of love in Christ that'll totally literally change you as a person. You will leave here feeling valued. You will leave here feeling cared about and loved. That's what the Spirit of the Lord is able to do. There is a comfort of love. Amen. You know, that's the thing about the world and Satan. He'll make you feel like you don't matter. He'll make you feel like you have no value. But I'm telling you, you get where the Spirit of the Lord is moving. You come in contact with the crucified, risen Lord, and suddenly you will be aware that you are loved. Amen. Brother Tim, if you could help me up here. I'm not hearing myself. Consolation in Christ, comfort in love. And then he said, if there's any fellowship of the Spirit, what's that talking about? Well, it

0: totally alive. Something is happening here when we come together. We've been away in our homes, individual communities, but when we come together and the Spirit of the Lord begins to move, there is a fellowship. We feel a part of something eternal. We feel a part of something that matters. And then he says, bows and mercies. And I'm not going to go into all of those words, but it just means when you get where the Spirit of the Lord is, not only do you feel compassion and sympathy from the people of God, but you feel compassion and sympathy for other folks that are in need. You can always tell when the Spirit of the Lord is moving, when folks are encountering Christ, because suddenly somebody may be sitting over here, but they have a concern for somebody on the other side of the church, that they be helped, that they be strengthened, that they be encouraged. Somebody sitting in the front middle, amen, suddenly has a concern for somebody in the back, that they don't know Christ, they need Jesus. And not only do you have that compassion, you feel that compassion. Oh, that bows in compassion. Amen. And Paul is saying here, didn't you find these things when you got saved? How many can say the atmosphere, the night you came to know the Lord, or the day, amen, you knew those things. You may not have been able to enumerate them. You may not have been able to list them, but you sensed encouragement. You sensed a reason to live. You sensed love and value. Amen. You sensed that to be a part of the people of God is to belong to the greatest thing on earth. And you sensed a compassion and a mercy towards you. Amen. If it happened when you got saved, I'm telling you, it can still happen today. You can still have consolation. You can still have comfort of love. You can still have fellowship of the Spirit. You can still feel the sympathy and compassion from God Himself. There is help for the people of God. And secondly, Paul tells us there's an environment in which that help comes. Look what he says here. Fulfill ye my joy that you be like-minded, having the same love, being of one accord, of one mind. You see, just frankly put, these things I've been preaching about, they are experienced when God's people meet in unity. That's when they're experienced. That's why he says, if you've ever experienced these things, if you want to continue to experience these things, be like-minded. Have the same love. Be of one mind. Be in unity. Amen. The thing that unifies God's people is that they want to experience God. They want people to receive help. They want somebody in a service to be saved. They want to see a move of God. You know, if you ever begin to lose that want, amen, something has happened. The surest sign that these are the things God's people are looking for when they come together. The surest sign that when God's people come together, what they want more than anything else is the presence of God, the help of God. The surest sign of that is they are in one mind and one accord, have one purpose and one goal. Oh, God can move through unity. If there's not these things, amen, there will not be the consolation, the comfort, the being bound together in fellowship. If there's not unity, there will not be a deep concern. Amen. But it only comes through unity. And so Paul says, he says, fulfill ye my joy. In other words, the apostle said, make me happy. When you get together, have the unity of purpose. And if you have the unity of purpose, you'll have these things in your midst, and it makes me happy when you got consolation. It makes me happy when you got comfort of love. It makes me happy when you have fellowship of the Spirit. It makes me happy when you have compassion and mercy. And not only does it make me happy, it makes God happy. And not only does it make me and God happy, it'll make you happy. Hallelujah. That's why he said, fulfill my joy. Get in one mind and one accord. Have one purpose when you come together, and that's to see the presence and power of God. And if you do, folks will find what they need for their souls. That's the environment. That's the atmosphere. Unity. And then I want you to notice there is an attitude that brings about that environment, that unity. Look in verse 3. Let nothing be done through strife or vainglory. Let nothing be done through strife or vainglory. Let me tell you what brings unity of God's people, which brings the consolation. The thing that brings unity is just acting like Christians and refusing to do anything through strife and vainglory. If you have to get upset, if you have to throw a fissy fit to get your point across, you've got the wrong attitude and you're killing the consolation of Christ. You're destroying the comfort of love. You say, well, you don't know what they did. Let nothing be done through strife and vainglory. You don't know what she said to me on the way to church. Let nothing be done through strife and vainglory. But they're in the wrong. Let nothing be done through strife and vainglory. Somebody's got to tell them, let nothing be done through strife and vainglory. But don't you see? Amen. They're going the way of the world. Let nothing be done through strife and vainglory. You've heard me say it many times on an issue. You may be right and still be wrong. Let nothing be done through strife and vainglory. Nothing with contention. Nothing. You know, that pretty well covers the whole gamut, doesn't it? Nothing. Yeah, but what about nothing? Wait a minute. What about nothing? Let nothing be done through strife and vainglory. Getting upset, losing the cool, telling folks off, holding feelings against, being bitter. It should never, ever be. We are not in a competition with one another. We're pulling for the same thing, in the same direction, headed for the same place, serve the same Lord, have the same Bible, come under the influence of the same Spirit, have the same baptism, seeking the same eternity. Amen. We're not in competition. It's not I dress better, I sing better, I live more righteous, I come from a better family, I don't need help as much as they do, I know better. It's not only any of those things. Amen. Nothing should be done through strife and vainglory. It'll kill the consolation. It'll kill the fellowship of the Spirit every time. We serve to be reminded that strife or contention only comes from pride of thinking one is better than others. I know better. My way is better. My opinion is better. But let nothing be done through strife and vainglory. And here's the opposite of that. But in lowliness of mind, let each esteem other better than themselves. Now, this isn't a false humility. It's not me meeting Brother Heath on the way in this morning and say, Brother Heath, you're a better man than I am. You're smarter, better looking, richer. It's not that fake thing. Well, he's encouraged. See, spirit of consolation. It's not that. It's not an arrogant, I don't need anything that they do. That's not the attitude we should have. We should esteem other better than ourselves. Amen. They may not be singing the song I like, but they're singing it with all their heart. Their need is as important in church as my need. Amen. No one's more important. Amen. Amen. I'm telling you, that'll bring a spirit of fellowship, a fellowship of the Spirit, really quick when we just begin not to put ourselves above other folks. Well, I'm glad I haven't messed up like they have. Better be careful there. Oh, hallelujah. How many wants the consolation? Comfort. It comes from this attitude and lowliness of mind. He expounds on this in verse 4. Look not every man on his own things, but every man also on the things of others. I've preached often lately because it's the curse and the climate of our society, and it's crept into the church, a narcissism that's all about number one. Amen. You say, has that crept into the church? Look out for number one. Make it all about me. I'm the center of my universe. Has it really come from the world and taken root in the church? Let me tell you, it has. People make church many times all about themselves. Let me just tell you this morning how you can tell you're unspiritual and backslidden in heart. Isn't this great? Let me just tell you how you can tell you're backslidden and unspiritual of heart. It's when you come to a church service and you only perceive it through your own eyes and what it's doing for you, and don't consider the other folks in that service. It's all about me. That's how you can tell. Because when you get this heart that you want God to move and God to work, it's not about me anymore. It's about my brother. His need's more important than my need. Amen. His getting help's more important than my getting help. Amen. Look not every man on his own things, but every man also on the things of others. Amen. I want to tell you this morning what destroys a marriage. It's this right here. One of the spouses makes it all about themselves. They're only looking at it, looking out for self, looking out for themselves. They're not thinking about the other spouse in the marriage. Let me tell you what will destroy a home. Making it all about one individual. It's all about me. Let me tell you what will destroy a church. It's all about me, my opinion, my way of looking at things, my this, my that. What did Paul say? Look not every man on his own things, but every man also on the things of others. Amen. Don't you want to have that attitude that creates the environment of consolation and comfort of love? Amen. You say, listen, that message you're preaching this morning, it's not directed to my need. Well, don't look on your own things. Somebody here needs it. Right? I mean, the preacher's getting up and he's preaching on salvation. Why don't he preach on something like faith and how to get a better job and how to get richer? He's preaching on salvation again. I've been saved for 50 years. Yeah, sounding like you need to get resaved, right? But anyway, I've been saved for 50 years. That message isn't touching me. It's not helping. Yeah, but have you forgot that some young man has come into the service late and he's in despair and he's contemplating suicide and he's in that service, but one time he needs to hear the gospel of Jesus Christ. Don't look on your own things. Look around somebody else. Why is that preacher preaching on trials again? I mean, why is he going through all that? Things are going pretty good for me. Things are working out well. Yeah, but you don't know what that young mother is suffering right now, and the despair and the problems she's... Don't look at yourself in the preaching. Look on somebody else. And I'm not just talking about when the preacher's coming to the down the row, you shovel it to your neighbor. I'm talking about a sensitivity that says, amen, I may not need that particular message, but if God is moving, God is speaking, somebody here desperately needs help, and though it's not touching my need, I'm going to start praying. I'm going to start believing. You say, now that song there, amen, our young people are great. I notice them, they'll worship with any kind of music, and so I'm totally making this up, but someone gets up that's old like your pastor, and they bring out one of those old ones. Who am I that a king would bleed and die for? Oh no, say the young people, or a young person. I'm that young person right now. Stretch your imagination. Amen. Sitting there saying, I can't believe they're singing something with that many cobwebs on it. I mean, don't they know we're not into that kind of music? Don't they know that don't move me a bit? Amen. I'm telling you what will move you. Don't make it about yourself. Say, number one, that song means something to the one singing it. Number two, amen, there's somebody in the service it's going to touch tonight. Hallelujah. I mean, if we look on others, amen, suddenly we're going to have an attitude and an atmosphere where God is able to console and to comfort and strengthen. Hallelujah. Even that one praying at the altar may not be your child, but that's somebody's child. Hallelujah. You say you stop the whole service just so somebody could come and pray. It may not be your husband, but that's somebody's husband. It may not be your wife, but that's somebody's wife. Look not every man on his own things, but every man also on the things of others. That's an attitude that'll save a marriage. That's an attitude that will change the relationship between teenagers and their parents, and parents and their teenagers. That's an attitude that'll bring great worship, a great interest in every altar call, a great desire to hear the word of God preach. It's an attitude that'll bring a great move of the Spirit. It's an attitude that will bring great help to people in need. It's an attitude that'll bring consolation. It'll bring comfort of love. It'll bring fellowship of the Spirit, and it'll bring pals and mercy, looking on the needs of others. And then last of all, Paul he moves to this. He said there is an example of that attitude. Verse 5, let this mind be in you, which was also in Christ Jesus. In other words, when Paul said, esteem others better than yourselves, let nothing be done through strife. When he said, look not every man on his own things, but every man also on the things of others, he was thinking of the attitude of our Savior Jesus Christ. And so now, Brother Richie, he said, I want to give you an example of the kind of attitude I'm talking about. Let this mind be in you, which was also in Christ Jesus. Wouldn't you like that mind? Since Christ had this attitude, it brought all those things to us that I'm talking about. Did you realize if Christ did not have the attitude that I've just been preaching about, he would have never come and died for our sins? Why would he leave the throne in the splendor of heaven if he had been thinking only of himself? But he wasn't looking at his own need. He was looking at our need. Aren't you glad he had that attitude? He said, I didn't come to be served. I came to serve. Hallelujah. What an attitude. Paul goes on and describes what his attitude resulted in. He said in verse 6, who being in the form of God, thought it not robbery to be equal with God. He made himself of no reputation. He took upon him the form of a servant and was made in the likeness of men. Being found in fashion as a man, he humbled himself and became obedient unto death, even the death of the cross. That's the attitude. That's why we have consolation. That's why we have comfort. That's why we can have fellowship. Because Jesus had that attitude that brought these things to us. He humbled himself. I want to tell you how we can have the most tremendous church services that we've ever had with the most people helped if we'll do just what Jesus did. Humble ourselves, each and every one, and say, God, this isn't about me. This is about lost souls. This is about marriages that need restored. This is about people despairing and about to give up on their very lives, and to humble ourselves. I'll pray. I'll seek the Lord. Amen. Amen. How many knows that this is so true? We know when we're just out for ourselves, and we know when this humility of Christ enters our heart. Amen. It caused him to bring salvation to us. And if I believe we'll have this attitude, it'll bring about, Sister Norvell, such an environment that when people walk through that door, they're struck with the consolation. They're struck with comfort, fellowship, bowels of mercy. I don't want to sound facetious, but I kept having this thought this week. If Christ have had the same attitude that so many of his people had, he would have never left heaven to die for our sins. Amen? Aren't you glad he didn't have that attitude? And now Paul said, you have the attitude, you have the mind that Christ had. When he was reviled, he reviled not again. Hallelujah. Gave himself willingly, ready and readily a sacrifice. Amen. I've heard my dad say something like this many years. He said, I don't know why husband and wives want to get into it. He said, don't they know? If one will scratch the other's back, everybody's back gets scratched. Yeah, we get upset. I don't like them. I'm upset at them. I disagree with them. Nobody's back gets scratched. Oh, but if we could only... that's a crude illustration. I know. But I'm telling you, hallelujah. If I got an attitude, amen, to help this one, did you know what? It won't be long. Somebody else has that attitude and they're helping me. I'm being blessed. I've got an attitude to console somebody. Guess what? If somebody else has that attitude, they're consoling me. I've got an attitude. I'm going to comfort them with love. Guess what? Somebody else has that attitude. I'm going to be comforted with love. Amen. That's the way it works in God's family. And so I want to come back to where we started, verse 1. And Paul said, if there be therefore any consolation in Christ, any comfort of love, if any fellowship of the Spirit, if any bowels and mercies... Amen. He said, if there be these, and I ask the question, is there any. Amen. I want you to help me. Could you help me preach just a few moments here? I want you to help me this morning. I'm going to ask the question of each of these things, and I want you to respond with confidence and faith as a congregation. And I want you to shout out when I ask. I want you to shout out, yes. Would you help me that way? Let's practice with just the general question. Is there any? That sounded great. And so let me ask you, first of all, is there any consolation in Christ?
1: Yes.
0: Is there any comfort of love?
1: Yes.
0: Is there any fellowship of the Spirit?
1: Yes.
0: Is there any bowels and mercy? Then folks can be helped right here, right now, this morning. Hallelujah. Oh, don't ever entertain that it's not possible for you to get the help you need in this place. Amen. He is here. The consolation and help and comfort is here. Amen. Would you come, music? I was preparing this, and I was sitting in a church service, and I had this thought. I'm not going to reenumerate them, but without these things, we're just a social club. Amen. But if we have these things, we're a place where people's lives are going to be changed for now and eternity. This impacted me so greatly. You've heard me share it several times through the years, and I'll keep sharing it. But many years ago now, I hate to put it that way, many years ago now on a Sunday night, we were having one of those services. The Spirit of the Lord got to moving. We had shouting. I mean, we didn't get to the preaching. People were coming to the altars and weeping and crying. Others were shouting. And we had two visitors that evening, two young teenage boys. I shouldn't say young. They were young boys who were teenagers. And as all that was going on, I looked back there, and their eyes were this big. And their mouths are kind of open. They were just kind of watching everything, you know. And I went back to them, and I asked a question. I asked a lot of times. I said, you know, just as a way of starting a conversation, I said, is this your first time in a Pentecostal church? And they both said, yeah. And then I asked the next question I like to ask. I said, well, what do you think? And oh, out of the mouth of babes and sucklings thou hast ordained strength. One of them looked at me and said, well, here's what I think, he said. He was thinking about it. He said, I think this is a place that somebody could get help if they really wanted it. Never been in that kind of church service before. He said, I think this is the kind of place somebody could get help if they really wanted it. That's what happens when there's consolation in the house. There's comfort of love, fellowship of the Spirit, concern for one another, bowels and mercy. If these things are here, I want to ask you this morning, why would you seek anywhere else? Those of you with struggles and problems and questions and confusions and darkness and pain and hurts, if there is consolation, why would you seek somewhere else? I don't want to seem cynical this morning, but I've seen some tremendous services wasted as far as some individuals are concerned. I mean, we've had some services on Sunday nights lately that would miraculously turn a home around, miraculously change a young person's heart, miraculously. I mean, God moving so powerfully. But as far as some was concerned, that service was totally wasted. Not responding, unmoved. People are weeping. People are crying. People are concerned. People are being loved on by Jesus. And here and there, one sitting totally unmoved, uncaring. And there's only one conclusion. It's not that consolation and comfort and fellowship and mercy aren't here. Is that that's not what they're looking for. That's why they're not experiencing it. But if they would look for that, if that were their heart's desire, there is consolation. There is comfort. Hallelujah. Oh, hallelujah. Hallelujah. What if we were just to look for it this morning? What if we were looking for it together? What if we were praying for somebody maybe across the church and saying, oh God, meet their need this morning? What if we took care of anything that separated us so that we don't have fellowship with the Spirit? What would happen? I believe we'd experience the power of the resurrection, resurrected Christ, changing lives in this place this morning. Hallelujah. If you believe there's consolation, comfort, fellowship, mercy, won't you lift your hands up right now and say, thank you, Lord. Thank you, Lord, it's here. And I want you to begin to practice. Just, and not that you don't, but just practice what Paul said. Begin to think of the needs that you know exist and say, oh God, meet that need right now. And would you do that? Begin to pray, oh God, help that individual. God, strengthen them. God, comfort them. God, move in their life. Oh God, do it right now in Jesus' name. Hallelujah. Servers, would you come? Hallelujah. Hallelujah. We have some with special needs, and as we close the communion, we're going to pray for those. Amen. Praise the Lord.

Praise the Lord. Can we stand together? We normally pray over each element, have somebody pray over each element, and then partake together. This morning, what I'd like us to do, I'd like us to realize that there's consolation and comfort, fellowship of the Spirit, mercy here this morning. And I want us to be thankful for that. And so we're just going to give thanks together before we partake of the elements for these things and believe God to move in our hearts this morning. Could you do that? Let's just thank you. Lord, I thank you that only through you can we find the help that we need for our souls. Thank you that you gave your body to be broken. Surely you have borne our griefs and carried our sorrows. The chastisement of our peace was laid upon you. Oh, Lord, by your stripes we are healed. Thank you for what you went through with your body. Thank you, Lord, that you shed your blood even to death. And because of the shedding of blood, there is the forgiveness of sin. Lord, you forgive us. You cleanse us. You take away the stain from our very soul. Thank you for your blood, Lord. Lord, and may we receive the help that we need as we partake of these elements this morning. In Christ's name, I pray. Let's partake of the bread together. Hallelujah.

Hallelujah. Hallelujah. Let's partake of the cup together. Hallelujah. Lord, we give you thanks. You didn't have to do it, but you did. Thank you, Jesus. Thank you, Jesus. Thank you, Jesus. Thank you, Jesus. Oh, hallelujah, Lord, we give you thanks. Lord, we praise you. Oh, hallelujah, hallelujah, hallelujah. Oh, thank you, Jesus. Steve Ritchie has some guests here, our guests, these ladies in the back. One of them, he shared with me, has a real need of prayer. And these very things that we preached about, the consolation and the comfort. And which one is he? Margaret? Is it okay? Yes. Would you like to come? Amen. Amen. Is there any consolation? Is there any comfort of love? Hallelujah. Here in a moment, I'm going to ask, go ahead, some of you sisters, begin to come around here. I'm going to also open this up right now. You're here, you don't know Christ as Savior. You desperately need a purpose and meaning in your life. Or maybe you're here, you're hurting, you need help. You need consolation. You need strength. Whatever your need is, one of these things that we've preached, you need. I want to invite you to come as well. Amen. Amen. Ladies, would you pray? Others can gather in and pray this morning. Hallelujah. Church, stretch forth a hand this way and pray in the name of Christ. There is consolation. There is consolation.

Hallelujah. Amen. Let's, those that's praying in the altars, continue to pray. But in our Lord's Supper, let's close that part of the service as the New Testament Christians did and confirm our love one to another. Would you love one another? Shake one another's hands. Say, I'm here for you, sister. I'm here for you, brother. Hallelujah. Hallelujah. Hallelujah. Hallelujah. Thank you, Jesus. Thank you, Jesus. Thank you, Jesus.

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1: Be part of this ministry. And that you enjoy these messages week by week. We want them to change your life. I'm speaking this morning on the straight gate to heaven. The straight gate to heaven. Could we just worship a little bit before we go to that message? Let's go and join our church congregation as we sing together congregational style. You just worship God. We are singing for His glory and for His honor.

I don't sing very good. You hear me breaking in there, and I'm sorry. But I love to sing the old hymns. I love to sing a Southern gospel. I love to sing beautiful Bible-centered courses. I just really like anything that lifts up and honors the Lord and brings glory to His name, and I know you do too. It's nothing like serving the King of Kings, the Lord of Lords, the Lily of the Valley, the bright and morning star. Let's just break back in here and join some music and be blessed. That's why we're here together, is to be blessed and to draw close to the King of Kings.

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1: Let's pray together. Father, we just come to your presence with worship and joy and praise. You have been good to us. You have blessed us. We have so many blessings beyond anything we are worthy of, Lord. And we love just praising your name. We love worshiping you and exalting you and honoring you. And our hope is in you, Lord. I pray for our audience all across radio land. Let the strength of God be upon your people. Draw us near the cross and let us drink from the fountain that never runs dry, Lord. That's what we want to do. Bless everybody listening. May this sermon today grip their heart and move their life. And may they with joy seek you afresh and magnify you with all of their heart. I pray for that, Father, in Jesus' name.

0: I tell you, there's nothing like the blood of Jesus, the mighty power of grace and power and mercy. He cares about you. That was the youth choir singing there. How about that? I mean, our youth choir is coming right along. A young man got saved in camp meeting. He's now a part of this group, and I'm just excited about what God's going to do with them. He is going to use them for His glory. God never fails. When we trust Him, and we obey Him, and we do His will, He will bless us. Now, I want you to remember Open Bible Dialogue Saturday. I start a new series. It's a breathtaking series. I don't want you to miss it. It's extremely important. It really is. On the 7 years of the Great Tribulation. 7 years of the Great Tribulation. It will bless you. It will affect your life. You will be glad that you got into the middle of it and studied it with me. It will get you ready, ready to know what's about to happen in this crazy world of ours. So get ready for Open Bible Dialogue this Saturday, 1 p.m. 1 p.m. on Saturday, Eastern Standard Time, anywhere in the world, right on the Internet. You can hear it. If you miss it during the time of the live broadcast, you can get it archived 24/7, day and night, for weeks to come. You can go whenever it's convenient for you and hear the broadcast. The 7 years of the Great Tribulation. Oh, I'm telling you, Jesus is coming, and I can hardly wait. Jesus is coming, and I can hardly wait. To the sanctuary to hear the Word of God. Get your Bible open. Let's study the book.
1: Chapter 13, verse 24. Listen now carefully. Strive to enter in at the strait gate. For many, I say unto you, will seek to enter in and shall not be able. When once the master of the house is risen up and have shut to the door, and you begin to stand without and to knock at the door, saying, Lord, Lord, open unto us. And he shall answer and say unto you, I know you not whence you are. Then shall you begin to say, we've eaten and drunk in thy presence, and thou hast taught in our streets. Then shall you begin to say, we have eaten and drunk in your presence, and have been taught, you have taught in our streets. But he shall say, I tell you, I know you not whence you are. Depart from me, all ye workers of iniquity. There shall be weeping and gnashing of teeth when ye shall see Abraham and Isaac and Jacob and all the prophets in the kingdom of God, and you yourself thrust out. They shall come from the east and from the west and from the north and from the south, and shall sit down in the kingdom of God. Now that's a text that is just absolutely a breathtaking scripture. And it gives us a picture of a future scene, a future drama, when the king comes, when Jesus comes, and suddenly people are outside the door of the kingdom, outside the gate of heaven, and they're screaming. They're crying out, but let us in. We know you. We've heard you preach. You've been in our streets. And they have this big argument. And the Lord said, but I know you not. I know not whence you are. Then he said, they will literally be weeping and gnashing their teeth while they watch Abraham and Isaac and Jacob and the prophets. And they're entering in the kingdom, and they are not able to enter in. I've never noticed that before. But that's an actual description of a future drama that's going to happen when Jesus comes. It actually shows how that this is going to be an open scene, an open world event, and those who are able to enter in are going to be able to enter in, and those who are not able to enter in are going to be thrust out. And there's going to be gloom and sadness and sorrow and just literal hysteria. I think that's the only way you can say it. Weeping and gnashing of teeth. Hysteria. Because people who played games with God did not know and did not remember, straight is the gate and narrow is the way, and few there be that find it. You may be seated. May God help me preach this morning as I try my best to preach to you the best of my ability. Now, I'm giving you the best I got. Now, I want you to hear it. The straight gate to heaven. The straight gate to heaven. If you can get this message. You see, we live in a day when straight don't mean straight to people. We live in a day when narrow don't mean narrow to people. We live in a day when justice is a forgotten word. We live in a day when many of the Bible terms that we have preached through the years are no longer current and understandable with the populace of the people. They don't know what you mean when you say, are you saved? They don't even know what you mean when you say, are you born again? They don't understand straight, narrow. They don't understand it. We live in a day when the whole idea of a straight gate to heaven has been lost. And people do not grasp it. Well, I want to resurrect the word straight this morning. I want to resurrect the word straight. Would you say the word with me? Everybody didn't say it. Come on, straight. What do we mean by straight? We mean narrow. Not just straight like an arrow, but narrow. There's little margin on the sides. There's little room for maneuver in the process. There's little room for change in the road to heaven. It's a straight gate. And the Bible has given that gate for us. Now, I just have been overwhelmed by thinking of this drama where this multitude of church people, people where He's preached, people that know His name, people that know His Bible, people that know the things about the kingdom, and here they are at the time of the entering in, the time of the judging of the religious and the church. And the multitude, these are religious people. These are religious people. These are not the wicked, the ungodly, the sinner, the horribly wicked, debauched. These are church people. And they're watching the kingdom unfold. They're watching the time of the coming of the Lord as it occurs. They're watching the process of the separating. They're watching the process of the going in and those who cannot go in. And they're gnashing their teeth and they're screaming and they're saying, but we know you. But He says, I don't know you. Yeah, you know me. You know my name. You heard me preached often. You sat in church and heard me talked about, and you were in many invitations to surrender, but you never made that choice. Oh. It's kind of overwhelming to me. Overwhelming to me. But it's very clear. Strive to enter in at the straight gate. I want you this morning to get in your thoughts, in your mind, in your own grasp, a desire to find the straight way. A desire to discover the fullness of the straight way and to give yourself unreservedly to that straight way. Every day of my life, I seek the grace of God. Every day of my life, I think of His coming and the glorious day of this great event. I think I do it every day. I certainly try, and I believe I do. I guess I could miss a day. But I want to tell you, this straight way, this straight gate, is not to be tampered with. It's not to be altered. But that's happening today, and it's happening in many, many places. They have eaten and they have drunk with Him. They have been in His presence. They saw Him in their streets. They saw Him walk the roads in front of their houses. They heard the gospel preacher. They heard the missionary. They heard the person who had met the Lord tell of His wonderful favor. But somehow, they never entered the straight gate. You can sit right here in this church and never enter the straight gate. You can sing in the choir and never enter the straight gate. You can be as religious as it's possible to be, But never make that surrender of your will, of your own heart, where you give up your own thinking, your own life. Let me take you back for a moment to Matthew 7 and 13. The words of Jesus. The words of Jesus. Enter ye in at the straight gate. For wide is the gate, and broad is the way that leadeth to destruction. And many there be which go in thereat. Because straight is the gate, and narrow is the way which leadeth unto life. Now listen to these last words. And few there be that find it. Oh God, that my head were waters, and mine eyes a fountain of tears, that I might weep day and night for the slain of the daughters of our people. Oh, that God would get a hold of me, Joseph Chambers. I prayed just this morning, God, don't let me just weep out of the burden of my heart for those who are dear to me, of those who I love more than I love my right and my left hand. Don't let me just weep in the physical, in the flesh, out of the passion that I feel for those whom I love. But Father, make me a weeper for souls that knows no boundary. A weeper for people that are not just a narrow group that I care about. But give me a burden for a world that's going to hell at neck-break speed. Oh God, how many would like to weep with me for souls? Would you lift up a hand? Just raise it up high and hold it a minute. You would like to weep for souls. You would like to weep for souls. Would you really? Are you willing to pray, Holy Ghost, get a hold of me, until the Holy Ghost can weep in me? Not just Joe Chambers weeping for that which is dear to him, but the Holy Ghost weeping for that which is dear to God, dear to the Holy Ghost and the Master, the Savior. Oh God, help me, because it's a narrow way. It's a very narrow way, and few there be that find it. I've studied hell lately. I've stayed in the subject for several weeks. I've wrote some things about it. I've read some things about it. I'm reading a book that Brother Jim ordered for me, 23 Minutes in Hell. 23 Minutes in Hell. I don't believe he went to hell and came back, but I believe he had a vision that was so real he thought he'd been there. Because I'm telling you, if you ever have a vision of hell that's really real, and God gives it to you, it's going to be just like you're there. And you're going to tremble, and you're going to be shattered. If you could get a feel of hell this morning, you'd leave this building with a trembling heart. Brother Ken wrote me a little note yesterday during the broadcast and said if a person could get a vision of hell, they would call the carpet to get to the altar. And I like that, Brother Ken. Call the carpet to get to the altar to get right with God. Straight is the gate. You're not going to heaven and miss hell because you've got a little religion. You're not going to go to heaven and miss hell because you show up casually for church occasionally. You're not going to go to heaven and miss hell because you have a little, you know, a little feeling about Christianity. And you come occasionally and you give a little and you're just kindly nebulous. No. Straight is the gate. Turn to somebody beside you and help me preach, and just say to them, maybe you have to turn behind you. Straight is the gate, would you? Turn, Brother Beasley, and tell those folks behind you, straight is the gate. Straight is the gate. I said, straight is the gate. Do you understand? Straight is the gate. Are you telling somebody? Straight is the gate. Straight is the gate. I said, straight is the gate. You're not hearing me. Straight is the gate. Straight is the gate. It's a narrow way. Now, let's go a little further in this sermon this morning. I really, really, really want you to get what I'm trying to say. We live in a day when religion and Christianity has become very, very thin and very light. We live in a day when there is a very little understanding of what it really means to be an old-fashioned Christian. I mean, that's just not much understanding. And you ask anybody, it doesn't matter if they hadn't been to church in a year or 2 years, and they live for the world, and they dress completely oblivious to any moral value. And you ask them about church and Christ, and they'll say immediately, I'm a Christian. I'm a Christian. I get it all the time. I've got where I look at people and say, no, I don't think you are. I think you don't understand what being a Christian is. I think you don't understand, and I'll be kind and I'll be gentle, but I'm doing my best to warn people that it's not a game to play. It's not something to take casually. One man said to me a few days ago, he said, I guess I'm just like most people. I'm just taking my chance. Can you imagine taking your chance to miss hell? Can you imagine taking your chance to miss hell? All right, go with me to Galatians. Galatians, one of the great books of the New Testament. In this book, Apostle Paul deals with grace. G-R-A-C-E. Grace. He deals with grace in a beautiful fashion. And he shows the distinction between the bondage of the law in the Old Testament and the grace of God in the New Testament. And we need to understand that. We need to understand that distinction. The bondage of the law in the Old Testament was a heavy burden. And those who carried it with a great sense of duty and responsibility. And it was painful. It was heavy. But they had to bear it because the bondage of the law was the only method by which they could be converted, by which they could serve God. But Paul paints us a picture of the grace of God. Go to Galatians 2 and verse 16. Knowing that a man is not justified by the works of the law. Knowing that a man is not justified by the works of the law. Now you got to hear that because that's important. A man is not justified because he lives right. A man is not justified because he's in church this morning. A man is not justified because he does religious duties. A man is not justified because he keeps the Ten Commandments. Do you understand that? Knowing this, that a man is not justified by the works of the law, but by the faith of Jesus Christ. Even we have believed in Jesus Christ that we might be justified by the faith of Christ. Now, don't misunderstand me. I'm not putting down the law. I'll get to that in a minute. But I want you to hear me. You can live a good life. You can say, I got to miss hell, and I'm going to be a good boy. I got to miss hell. I'm going to be a good girl. I'm going to do what's right. Paul says, that won't save you. All the keeping of the law, all the doing of the church commandments, all the living of the standard of this church, all the effort to dress holy, to talk holy, and to go only to holy places. That's good. But that won't save you. You've got to be saved by faith in the grace of God in Jesus Christ. And Paul is trying to make that very plain. And those people you need to make this plain to. They think because they are good church members, or they are good neighbors, or they're good citizens, or they are good in the job where they work. They go to work on time. They're faithful. They pay their debts. They think all of this morality is getting them ready to go to heaven. Well, Paul says that's not right. The grace of God alone can save you. The grace of God alone can save you. Now, if you don't be careful, you'll miss what I'm saying. You'll think, oh, Brother Chambers don't know just how devoted I am. He don't know just how faithful I do my things. He don't know just how clean I live. That's true. But none of that will save you if you don't come to Christ, Jesus, the Son of God, and make a personal surrender of yourself to Him. And take up your cross and follow Him. You've got to come to Christ. You've got to trust Him with all of your heart. You've got to believe that by His shed blood, He washes away your sins. Are you getting the message? Keeping the law is good. Keeping the commandments of God is good. Going to church faithfully is good. Paying your tithes is a Christian duty. But all of that will not save you if you've not trusted in Jesus Christ as your Savior and your Lord. Now I want to go a little further. I got saved 59 years ago, this past March. Long time. Won't be long, 60 years a Christian. The grace of God came in. I mean, I was so radically a sinner. But I was so radically changed. The grace of God reached inside and turned my whole life around. I mean, turned me a different direction. Changed the way I dressed. Changed the way I did things. Everything about my life, He made it different. He made it different. Because the grace of God is a mighty power to save. It reaches inside and makes a new person out of you. But that grace of 59 plus years ago does not handle my needs this week. This week, I've had to reach up and get a hold of Christ and say, Jesus, I'm trusting You to make me clean. I'm trusting You to keep me in the way of righteousness. I'm trusting You to make me pure and holy. Lord, I'm not trusting my keeping of the Ten Commandments to make me pure. I'm trusting the grace of God to make me pure. Now, are you understanding? How many would raise a hand? Raise it high. Everybody in the building who's a Christian. And you would say out loud with me, Father, in Jesus' name, I'm trusting the grace of God to make me pure right now. Right now. Not 10 years ago, not during camp meeting, Brother Justin, but the grace of God makes me pure today. The reason I can overcome sin is because the grace of God is working in me right now. Hallelujah. Hallelujah. Brother Chambers, I get into situations and I can't overcome. You let the grace of God be with you in that situation. And then you can overcome. Are you understanding? Are you understanding? So, we must know that the grace of God in the New Testament is the way to serve Him. We don't serve Him by keeping laws and keeping church rules and keeping church standards. We don't serve Him because we do what the preacher wants us to do. We serve Him because the grace of God has changed our life. Are you with me? How many of you, the grace of God has changed your life? The grace of God has made a new creature out of you. The grace of God has made you a totally new person. Raise your hand up high. Let me see if you mean that. We're saved by the grace of God. Don't ever think you can do it yourself. Now, here's a problem in America. Those who say, I'm saved by the grace of God, then start treating the commandments of God as though they're nullified. That they've been eliminated. That we don't have to live clean any longer because the grace of God has saved us. And the more we sin, the more the grace of God can enable us to be pure. And so I have people writing me emails and saying, you know, I know I shouldn't do something I do. But if I quit doing it, then I'm adding works to my faith. and I'm nullifying the grace of God, and my effort to be good makes the grace of God of none effect. And I say, you're crazy. The grace of God doesn't allow you to do evil because you're covered by the grace of God. You are saying you can't live right, because if you do, and you add that to the grace of God, you nullify the grace of God. What are you talking about, man? That's something wrong with that, isn't it? You know it is, don't you? So, we are saved by the grace of God. But that doesn't mean we're free to break the commandments. We're free to break the laws of God. Now let's go to another chapter. Another book. The book of James. Oh, this is beautiful. The book of James, chapter 1, verse 21. I want you to hear this. This is so important. See, now listen, everybody look at me. It's a straight gate. It's a straight path. If you don't take up your cross and follow Him, you cannot be His disciple. Few there be that go in thereat. Brother Chambers, what are you preaching? I'm telling you what the Bible says. And I'm telling you that the bondage of sin in the Old Testament was a heavy load. And Jesus came to break the bondage of the law and the bondage of sin and to set men free. So I'm saved by grace. I'm saved by grace. But now that grace has taken a new flavor. That grace has taken a beautiful turn in my life. And I find it in the book of James chapter 1 verse 25. And whosoever looketh into the perfect law of liberty. I used to be under the law of bondage. I used to be under the law of the Old Testament. But I came to Christ. He saved me. Now, I've changed the law of bondage for the law of liberty. Everybody, would you say law of liberty? I only heard Brother Marlin and maybe another little whisper. Law of liberty? What is the law of liberty? Something has happened to me. Are you listening? Something has happened to me. God, by grace, has come into my life. He broke the law of bondage, but He established the law of liberty, the law of freedom, the law of liberty. Hallelujah. Now, He has set me free from sin and His power, and I live better than I could have lived in the Old Testament. But my living it is not just keeping laws. It's living what has happened inside of me. A new system has taken over my life. Now I'm under the law of liberty. Let's go back to verse 21. Wherefore lay apart all superfluity, all filthiness and superfluity of naughtiness, and receive with meekness the engrafted word, which is able to save your soul. But be you doers of the word, and not hearers only, deceiving your own selves. For if any be a hearer of the word, and not a doer, he is like unto a man beholding his natural face in a glass. And he beholdeth himself, goeth his way, and straightway forgetteth what manner of man he was. But whoso looketh into the perfect law of liberty... I'm trying to get you to look into the perfect law of liberty this morning. Jesus has come to set you free from the law of bondage and the law of sin and the law of degradation and the law of evil living. He's come to set you free from the carnal appetites that ruled you when you walked in your own ways. He's come to change the way you talk. He's come to change the way you dress. He's come to change the places you go. He's come to change everything about you. He's come to give you a new heart, a new desire, a new appetite, a new interest. He's come to turn you upside down, wrong side right. He's come to make you His vessel, and He put inside of you a law of liberty. I don't lie anymore because the liar has gone out of me. He's not here any longer. I don't do the things of the world anymore because I gave up the world 59 years ago and I don't want it. I don't drink and I don't curse and I don't swear and I don't fornicate because the fornicator is gone. He doesn't live here any longer. Hallelujah. I have a new law. It's a law of liberty. I am liberated. I am free. Hallelujah. I have liberty to do right. I have liberty to live clean. I have liberty to walk holy. Whoa! Somebody is just listening to me. But I hope you're changing. How many have the law of liberty written upon your heart this morning? You've been made a new creature in Jesus Christ. You have taken up your cross and you're ready to follow Jesus all the way to heaven. It's a straight gate. It's a straight gate. You can't get in by keeping the law, but you can get in by being changed so that the law keeps you. The difference is in me keeping the law and the law keeping me. He didn't cover my sins. He cleansed me from my sins. You see, the bondage of the law was a covering for sin. The sinner wasn't changed. He was covered temporarily until the next time to give an offering to cover sins again. Every year he had to go back to the temple and offer another sacrifice for his sins because they were renewed and remembered again once a year. But not so in the law of liberty. Not so in the law of liberty. I've been cleansed forever. Now I can go back and change that, but only because I will to change it. The devil can't do it against me. And the devil can't make me do it. I've been set free from the law of bondage, but I've been enabled with the law of liberty. So now I live pure because the pure liver lives inside of Joseph Chambers. Hallelujah. Somebody ought to be shouting happy. Somebody ought to be proud this morning. The most wonderful life in the world is a pure life. Can you imagine how a harlot feels when she tries to go to sleep at night? Can you imagine how a murderer feels when he tries to rest his head and tries to keep his eyes in the right direction? Can you imagine how it feels like to be a curser, a swearer? Can you imagine how it feels to talk dirty language and tell lies? Can you imagine all of that? I see people live in that life and you can look at their face and there's a brokenness. There's a brokenness that just covers their face. It's a dark way to live. It's a dark way to live. But Jesus has come, and the grace of God has come to make you free. I don't care what your bondage is this morning. I don't care what you're wrestling with that you can't give up. You say, I can never quit my cigarettes. You say, I can never quit my trusting in myself. You say, I can never really be a Christian like you people preach here at this church. You are not understanding the grace of God. The grace of God will so change you until you become a new creature. You are turned inside right. You're changed to be like Him. He makes you His property. He makes you His son and His daughter. He joins you to His family of children, His family of sons and daughters. He changes you to make you a son, a rightful son, with every ounce of the heritage of a son that the Bible promises you. It's now yours. You're not an orphan. You're not adopted just as a somehow far away, far afield person. You're brought into the family and made a son and made a daughter. He has no grandchildren. Everybody is firstborn. He wants to make you His. He wants you to be His. And He will put a law of liberty in you that liberates you to do right, to live clean. You're not adding works to your salvation when you quit defiling the Lord's day. You see, the Lord's day is a special day. It's not a day to buy and sell. I'm sure there's people here who buy and sell on Sunday. Well, the Bible condemns it thoroughly. It should not be part of your life. And He'll put the law of liberty in you, and you'll find delight in keeping the Sabbath day holy. You'll find delight in being a godly person. You'll find delight in living a pure and clean life. Amen. Do you get the message? We're not under bondage. We have liberty. Hallelujah. I hope I've communicated to you this morning. I hope you'll take this message home. And if you don't understand something I've said, please come and deal with me about it. And let's make sure we understand. But we are not under bondage. We don't just keep the commandments. We don't just be good. We don't just do right. We've been changed by the power of the grace of God. We're new creatures in Christ. If you're a new creature, please stand up with me, will you? You're a new creature in Christ. You belong to Him. He's your master and you're His servant. You're not serving Him because you're scared not to. You're serving Him because you find joy in keeping His commandments. That's what I'm trying to say. I hope I communicated this. A straight gate to heaven. Remember that scene at the beginning of my sermon. Here's this great drama. And here's the master. And here's an open gate into the city. And here's a great company of people. And some are going in. And some are being turned away. And those being turned away, the Bible said, they are gnashing their teeth. They're gnashing their teeth. They are in hysteria. Oh, no, don't turn me away. No, I got to go in. No, there's a hell for me to escape. But He looks at you and says, I don't know you. You know about me, but I don't know about you. And He turns you away. Can you imagine? Anybody here that could even anticipate that possibility and how horrible it would be. And you, let me tell you now, you've got to quit just talking about being a Christian. You've got to quit just claiming that you're Christian. You got to get on this straight way. You got to get in the middle of this grace of God. You got to make sure you are following Him in utter obedience and surrender. I'm His. Sing for me, Brother Jim.

liberty. The law of liberty has set me free. How about some help for Brother Jim?

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I like that. 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That's almost better than my sermon. Hallelujah. I've been set free. I don't want this world. I don't want to miss church. How many can say that with me? Hallelujah. You mean that?

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1: 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Up next, another great message from Anthony Lester.

right. We'll get it fixed in a minute. It's good to be here. And as Brother Hurst said, it's been several years. And a lot of people's grown up. Some of us has grown out. Brother Hurst, a lot of his family's done grown up and left him. I guess he was hard to live with. But it's our privilege to be here. We've been looking forward to it. I'm looking for the Lord to move, aren't you? That's the reason we're all here. Such beautiful singing. The choir, I say this often, the more preaching I do, the less singing I do, and you'll find that out in the meeting. I usually leave it to my children at this point, especially with the caliber singers y'all got. And I know who your choir leader is, and I know her family. I see Brother Jamie Burr sitting back there, and he's one of the better singers I've ever been around, so I kind of just fill in. So I'm going to fill in space this morning. Is that all right? Y'all help us.

0: It'll make a difference in your life when you know that God has spoken to you. Can you say amen? Again, it's so good to be here. We've been looking forward to the privilege of being here and looking forward to being Brother and Sister Hurst. There was a president years ago that made a statement, and he said, surround yourself always by people that is smarter than you are, and it'll make you look like you're smarter than you really are. And that's why I like to be around Brother Hurst. He's smarter than I am. I remember one night me and him was having a debate, and we could do that, and we was debating, and I got all excited about the debating, and I remember I told him, I said, I'll prove it to you from the Bible. And I jerked the Bible off his desk and opened it up, and he died laughing because it was Greek and I couldn't read it. It's when you know you ought to shut up and go home. You ought to have sense enough when to quit. Oh, I never seem to have sense enough, preacher. But always enjoy being with them and been looking forward to being with you and so many of you, and a lot of fond memories, and so many years that we've preached Camp Dove and had so much fun, and from one end to the other, from the kitchen to the clown suits, we had fun. Some of y'all don't remember the clown suit, and that's good. You need to forget it, but I do. Preacher does. But we had wonderful times, and I am looking for an outpouring of the Holy Ghost. How many knows God's still doing that? How many knows that God is not limited in His power? We just closed a revival. I believe some of them will be here in this meeting. We just closed a revival just 2 weeks ago, 2.5 weeks ago in Lorain, Ohio. And it's been a long time since I've seen the Spirit and the power of God move like He did in that place. And they're different. Further north you go, the more different it gets. And I'm redneck, and they're the preacher come to me and he said, can we go on with the revival? Brother Jones did, and I said, sure. Well, after we did that, he said, you know, that's the first time in 25 years we've ever went on with a revival. But I'm telling you, before it was over with, he texted me after I had left. And he said, brother, we took a final count. We had 23 saved and 15 baptized in the Holy Ghost. I'm not talking about a little trip down the aisle where people just kind of talk to the Lord in a minute. I'm talking about people laying in the floors that didn't know anything about God. Had a young man one night had been standing around the front with his hands in the air, and I'd laid hands on him several times. And toward the end of the service, I went by him, and he said, man, I've never been in anything like this before. He said, I've been raised Catholic, and dude, you ain't nothing like my priest, he said. He had that right. Amen, amen. But I tell you, that same power is available for us right here. So I challenge you, invite the lost, invite your lost loved ones, invite your lost friends and family. Tell them to come, because I'm going to tell you what, I believe the power of God is reaching out for people in this day. I believe God's getting us ready to leave this place, and I believe God's wanting to take as many folks with Him as He can, and everybody He can rob from the devil, I believe He wants to do it. Can you say amen to that? You ought to say amen to it, because that's the reason you're here, because God wanted to rob the devil. Hallelujah. And He did. Amen. I said, and He did. Psalms chapter 51, very familiar, and I'll try to be brief this morning and as possible. I'm usually not a Sunday morning preacher. This is very rare that I do what I'm doing right now. Most of the time I won't preach on Sunday morning, and I do not like preaching on Sunday morning. I did not even like preaching on Sunday morning when I was a pastor. I just don't care for it. The reason I don't care for it is 30 minutes to see if you can raise the dead, and I don't like that. And so, let's don't make it that way this morning, okay? So everybody say amen. Amen. All right, do it again. Amen. All right, you keep doing that, because I'm like a bicycle. The faster you pedal, the faster we all go. So you decide if you want your roast to burn or not. Psalms chapter 51 and verse number 1, very, very familiar passage of Scripture. Have mercy upon me, O God. according to thy loving kindness, according to the multitude of thy tender mercies, blot out my transgression. Verse 9, hide thy face from my sins and blot out all mine iniquities. Colossians chapter 2 and verse number 13, and you'll have to forgive me, I didn't have scriptures to put up on the screen because half the time I don't know what I'm doing, much less telling somebody else ahead of time, but maybe I'll do better. And you being dead in your sins and the uncircumcision of your flesh hath he quickened together with him, having forgiven you all trespasses, blotting out the handwriting of ordinances that was against us, which was contrary to us, and took it out of the way, nailing it to his cross. Can you say amen? Nailing it to his cross. Blot out my transgressions. Blot out all mine iniquities. And he said, I blotted out the handwriting of the ordinances that was against you. Would you stretch your hands this way and ask God to anoint us today? God, we thank you for this wonderful group of people, the spirit and the power of God that we already feel in this pulpit. I'm asking you for perfect liberty. Lord, I'm asking you that I would be a conduit from heaven. Let the words of God be in my mouth. Let me deliver them here. Let the power of the Holy Ghost come. Let hearts and minds be open. Let every one of us be anointed by the power of God. And give us an outpouring of the Holy Ghost around these altars in Jesus' wonderful, holy, blessed name. And everyone said together, amen. You may be seated in the presence of the Lord. Thank you for honoring the word of God. Years ago, where I come from, actually the section that my home is in Oklahoma, we had what you call a land run back then. And probably some of you have read about that, especially the ones that are a little older in here or heard of it. And people would run in a land run, and they would plot out a ground. They would put boundaries on a plot of ground that they wanted to prove up on, and that's how they got their property. Actually, my great-great-granddad actually settled in the section that I live in. My home is in now. He ran in the Oklahoma land run and settled there, and on place down on the creek. But if you drive through the countryside around home, there's a lot of old steel standing, old one-room block. They're not actually blocked. They're natural stone schoolhouses that are still there. My grandmother, there's one that's from where my house is. It's a mile down the road, and that was where my grandmother walked across the section to school, and even when she was a small girl. And so there's a lot of history there. I have a lot of history there. Those one-room schoolhouses were interesting. Everybody went to school in the same room. You didn't have a bunch of classes and a water fountain to run to and even an inside toilet. Years ago in an old one-room schoolhouse, there was a young boy in the school named John Maynard. And he was not a very good student. And I know all of you young people that's in here today are all great students and make straight A's, but just John, he wasn't that way. He was kind of lazy. And he kind of moped around, done what he wanted to, just enough to get by. And the teacher would try to do something with him, and he just didn't care. Just drifted along real careless-like. But midwinter of this school year, something the teacher said. She said something, and she never really even knew what. But just some kind of kind word the teacher said to him all of a sudden roused him out of his lethargy, and he went to applying himself. And I'm telling you, he turned into a top-notch student, became totally different. At the end of the year, the closing exam, he passed at the top of his class, and when they were giving out awards, to his parents' surprise, he was way up high in his class, right up at the top. But they had a little something there in that one-room schoolhouse that when you come to the end of the year, the parents had an opportunity to look back through your work. And John got really worried because he knew how he had been the first half of the year. He hadn't done any good. He hadn't applied himself. He had just not been any good at it. And he got really sick to his stomach when he got to thinking, you know what? Mom and Dad's fixing to walk up there and they're going to see that. And he watched his mom almost biting his fingernails. And to his surprise, Brother Heath, she just stayed bubbly and happy, and she was looking through his work, and she seemed real pleased, and his father seemed real pleased. And afterward, John went up there to see why. And he found out that his teacher had torn out all the bad work and made his book start where he started doing good. I want to preach this morning for a little while if the Lord would help me on blot it out. Blot it out. I want to tell you, there's not anybody here cannot look back on pages in your life and say, I wish those pages were different than they were. There's nobody here that even my wife at the age that she was saved at 5 years old, there's still even pages in her life that she would tell you, I wished I could go back there and I could take care of those, and I wish they just wasn't there. And then there's others here that lived a life of sin for God only knows how many years, and the handwriting of the ordinances that were against us was a tall stack. But I'm going to tell you, I'm glad today that somebody had the power to blot out. I said, I'm glad today that somebody had the power to blot out. A blot, a lot of times when we think of a blot, we think of a stain, or we think of ink on paper, or we think of blood on a white shirt. We think of a stain when we think of a blot. But when you think of blotted out, that means to obliterate. That means to take care, to make something indistinguishable like it never was there to start out with. Hallelujah. I'm telling you, I'm glad for the day I found out that God wanted to blot out my transgression. I'm telling you, I said, I'm glad for the day I found out God wanted to blot out my sin. He wanted to blot out my transgression. Did he have the right to hold it over our head? Absolutely he did. Did he have the right to destroy us and judge us? Absolutely he did. But how many read that he is long suffering to usward, not willing that any should perish, but that all should come to repentance? I tell you what the will of God is in this service today, it's that no man, woman, boy, or girl walks out that door unless their sins are blotted out. Hey, brother, that's the will of God, that the Spirit of God would come into this place, call you to an altar of repentance, and it don't matter your sin or where you've been or what you've done. God said, I've got the ability to take care of the pages that have been wrote against you. I've got the ability to take them out of the way and start you over brand new today with a clean slate. Can you say amen? Hallelujah. I'm going to tell you, I don't know about y'all, but I'm glad for the blood of Jesus. I said, I'm glad for the blood of Jesus. If it wasn't for the blood of Jesus, wouldn't be on any use for any of us to be here. Because what can wash away my sin? What can make me whole again? I wish y'all would get with me here. Let's try that one more time. What can wash away my sin? Nothing but the blood. But I tell you, I remember when I took a trip down the aisle and I knelt down at an altar and I had a lot of things that were against me. But how many remember when he blotted it out? I said he blotted it out and he took care of all of it and he took it out of the way and he made us justified before God. Can you say amen? Woo! Dead in our trespasses and sins. And all of a sudden, he made us alive and forgave. Oh God. And forgave our trespasses. And he blotted out the handwriting of the ordinance that were against us, and he nailed them to His cross. How many knows the one thing that don't want anything to do with? It's the cross, brother. It's the ultimate sign of His defeat. And hanging there on that cross are the handwritings that were against us. And that's why we sing, thank God I am free from this world of sin. I've been washed in the blood of Jesus. I've been born again. Hallelujah, I'm saved. I tell you, I'm glad God blotted out. I said, I'm glad God blotted out my sin. Hallelujah. My name's not John Maynard, but I'm telling you, I had some pages I wasn't proud of. Hello? Is there anybody else in here like that? I said, I had some pages I wasn't very proud of. I'm going to tell you, there's not anybody in here can stick out your chest very far about your life before God came into it. Matter of fact, if you do, there's something really kind of wrong with you. Can you say amen? And there's some things that God forgave us all of at the altar that we really don't want anybody to ever know about. Oh, come on, let's don't act self-righteous. You know that's true. You hope nobody ever knows some of the things God forgave you of, but I'm going to tell you, you ain't got to worry about it. He said, I blotted it out. I made it indistinguishable. I made it like it never was. I tell you, there's nothing like the blood of Jesus that has the power to obliterate our sin. Hallelujah. My God. Well, I didn't really mean to go this way, but here I go. I remember being at church one night, and you know, I like having time off, and it always seemed like, God love them, always seemed like when I schedule time off, they're always in revival at home. And they think I'm backslid because I don't go every night. And you've been going for nights on end. But I like to go when I'm not the one preaching because, boy, I can really have church because I don't have the weight of the service on me. Boy, I can get all excited, you know. Brother Steve, I'll shake a leg on you if you ain't careful. I sing at the top of my lungs and don't worry about my voice or nothing else. I just get on with things. I remember one night we was having song service and I was having a good old time. We was having revival at home and we'd come home and they were in revival. So I went to revival service and I was sitting back in the congregation and I was singing, boy, and I was singing. I was having myself a big time and I was singing that song. I was once in Egypt's bondage. Y'all know that around here? But deliverance came to me. Now I'm bound by sin no longer, for the Son hath made me free. I am dwelling now. Boy, and I was clapping my hands. Boy, I was singing. I am dwelling now in Canaan. Jesus' blood avails for me. Yeah, what? I got hung up like an old record player. Anybody ever heard an old record player hang up? I got hung up on Jesus' blood avails for me. Jesus' blood avails for me. A lot of these young people don't even know what a record is. Jesus' blood avails for me. I got hung up on that. I thought, what in the world does that mean anyway? Gee, what's avails mean? I got thinking about it. I got so sidetracked. I was standing there in church. I got plumb lost. I forgot what they were doing. I'm thinking, what the blood? If the blood avails, what's it doing? I want to know what it's doing. So I head out of the service. I don't advise you to do that. Just what I did. I went into the back where the school joined on to the church. I wanted to see what avails meant. I went and got me a dictionary. I got it out. I opened it up. I tell you what, and I went into orbit. Hallelujah. I had myself a spell and a half. It may not do anything for you, but it did something for me. That little old dictionary I opened up had two words. That was the definition of avails, and this was it. It works. Hallelujah. That was the definition of avails. It works. I come to tell you this morning, the blood of Jesus, it works. Is there anybody can say amen? How do you know, preacher?
1: preacher, because I've already been to the altar. I already knelt down under that crimson pole. I've already been there, and I found out for myself. Is there anybody can raise your hand and say, I know it works. It worked for me. Just so happened that the reason we was home is because my mother had been taking down Christmas decorations and had fell off of a ladder and twisted both of her ankles. My dad didn't have the patience to take care of her. So he called me and said, will you bring your wife home to take care of your mother? I said, yeah, I will. I went home, told my mom I was fixing to start preaching against Christmas decorations. I'm joking. I was just messing with her. So the phone rings. We're in revival. I've been to church. This thing's boiling all over me. Jesus' blood, it works. Woo! Phone rung. It's a preacher friend of mine. Ain't nobody like him. They broke the mold when they made him. He's from Arkansas. His name's Dennis Knapp. There's nobody like him. Nobody anywhere. He said, hey, what you doing? I said, I'm here at the house. Mom fell off a ladder, and I went through the story. He said, listen, I'm starting revival on Sunday night. I said, that's good. Who are you starting revival with? And he told me. He said, I want you to come down and preach Thursday, Friday, and Saturday night before revival starts. I said, I had never heard of that in my life. That ain't the first thing he ever did I had never heard of. So I said, but beats being cooped up in this house. I'm coming. So I got in the car and I headed to Prim, Arkansas. And I was driving down the interstate, and Brother Hurst, I was driving, and all I could think of is the blood works. Amen. Well, I'm going to tell you, most time preachers preach on what God gives them or what's on their mind. Hallelujah. And that was what was on my mind. I got up that night in that church. There was a packed house, and I got to preaching on the blood still works. Hallelujah. And what I didn't know was sitting back on this side in that congregation was a man and a woman that for 25 years had been backslid away from God. She had used to been a Sunday school teacher, full of the Holy Ghost. He had been one of the main men in the church. But church trouble had come up, and they had got bitter, and they had got hurt. They had lost out with God. They had become sot drunks. And for over 20 years, they had been sot drunks. They told me later, said they'll get drunk, and they'll stay drunk 2 or 3 weeks at a time and never sober up. And you'd go to their house and find them both passed out drunk in the floor. I'm telling you, sin had took its toll. But I preached that night that it didn't matter where you had been or what you had done, that the blood of Jesus had the power to reach down where you was at, pull you out of the pit, save you from sin, wash you. Amen, amen. I still got that same message to proclaim today. The blood of Jesus Christ still has the ability to blot out. I said to blot out any sin. The convicting power of the Holy Ghost fell down in that house. People began to weep and cry, and I began to give the altar call. All of a sudden, Sister Margaret, I saw that woman step out from the back pew and start down the aisle. But here's how she came. She came like this. She came shaking her head no. She wanted it to happen. She wanted God to do it. She wanted Him to blot out her sin. But she really didn't believe He'd do it. She shook her head no all the way to the altar and knelt down shaking her head no. But I'm going to tell you, it wasn't but about 15 minutes, so all of a sudden I seen it when realization come on her. You know what? He really wants to do it. I come to tell somebody in this service this morning, He really wants to do it. Hey, I said He really wants to do it. Are y'all hearing me preach? I said He still wants to do it today. He's able to blot out your sin. He's able to change your life. He's able to change your whole entire world. I saw it when that realization, her shoulders began to shake and the tears began to roll. And I'm going to tell you, after about 30 minutes, she raised her head and she said, He did it. Woo! He did it! They have nicknames for everybody up there in the hills. And back there in the back, Big Dad was sitting back there. That's what everybody calls him. I don't know why they call him out. That's what they call him. He's a big old guy. I guess that's why, but everybody calls him Big Dad. Brother Brock, he's sitting back there. He never moved. He was sitting back here with his head down. The next night we came into service, and mountain people are a little different. And if you're from the mountains, I'm not against you. I just, some of your ways I don't care for sometimes. And what I mean by that is they, a lot of times they don't call you brother or sister. They just call you by your first name. Everybody's just that way. Big Dad stood up and he said, Brother Dennis stood up to start church, and Big Dad stood up and said, Dennis, can I say something? And everybody there about fell out on the floor. He hadn't been to church in 25 years, and much less testify, Brother. This is what he said. Maybe a little humorous to you. He said, Dennis, last night that little boy preached that the blood of Jesus would forgive anybody of anything, but he don't know where I've been. He don't know how far away from God I've been. He don't know how many days I've lain drunk. Dennis, he don't know where I've been at. And I just couldn't believe it. But he said, Dennis, today I went down into the holler where 25 years ago I used to go and pray. And he said, I got to walking up and down the side of that old holler. And I said, God, if the blood will work for me, would you show me? He said, Dennis, on the side of that old holler this afternoon, I found out the blood works for me too. Are y'all here this morning? Amen. I was there just a few weeks ago. That's been about 12 years ago. Big Dad was sitting on the second seat, still saved by the power of God. Why? There was somebody that had the ability and the blood out. I said he had the ability to blot out the handwriting that was against us, and he took care of it. Transgressions we wish were forgotten, he does. Are y'all here? Transgressions we wish would have never occurred, he has no record of. That ought to make everybody in here want to shout hallelujah. Hey, man. Transgressions we wish were washed away, he did. I said he did. He took care of them. And that's why we sang, oh, precious is the flow that makes me white as snow. No other found I know. Nothing. I said nothing. But the blood of Jesus has the power to take care of sin. Reminds me of the little girl that, whoo, the little girl that came to school and she said, I got saved last night. Her classmate said, saved, what's saved? She said, I asked Jesus to come to my heart and he forgave me of my sins. What did he forgive you of? I don't know. Kind of bothered the little girl. She said, I'm going to go home today and I'm going to pray and I'm going to come back tomorrow and I'm going to tell you what he forgave me of. And all of her little classmates was waiting at the gate the next morning. When she come in and she opened the little gate, she walked in smiling and they said, what did God say? And she said, he said he forgot. Wow! Brother, that's blotted out. I said, that's blotted out. God said, I just forgot all about it. I took such good care of it. The devil don't even know where they're at. I took such good care of your sin. Amen, amen. There is no record of it in heaven. Can you say amen? He's still got that power. I said, he's still got that power. Right now. Preaching in Lorraine the other night, I preached. There's a huge altar call and I was praying around the front, but after a while I noticed a young man, Brother Brian, kneeling out in the floor out there.
2: There was such a clamor of praying around the altar. I couldn't really hear him, but I knew he was hollering. I could tell. The tears were streaming down his face. I found out later he didn't know anything about God. He didn't know anything about church. Totally unchurched. Kneeling in the aisle with tears running down his face. Hollering, God, have mercy on me. Have mercy and forgive me. But the next night when the preacher said, does anybody want to say anything? He jumped up and said, I feel good all over. He didn't know how to explain I was saved. He just knew something had happened inside of him. I'm going to tell you what happened inside of him. He blotted out my transgression. I said he blotted out my sin and he blotted out my transgression. And he's got the power to do that right here, right now, for you. Preacher, I remember one night, I'm fixing the clothes. I remember one night my mother preached over here years ago at the highway. We were in revival. I was just a teenage boy. I remember that night, one of the biggest men I have ever seen in my life. I'm not exactly little, but I'm going to tell you something. He'd make a dwarf out of anybody in here. He was over 7 foot tall, weighed over 350 pounds. He didn't have a lick of fat on him. He was a man. One thing I remember was I remember him kneeling down, and he was taller than my mother when he was kneeling on his knees. My mother preached to the lost that God would save anybody. And conviction fell in that house, and that huge man walked down the aisle and knelt in the middle of the floor out here. You could tell Brother Maggard it had been a lot of years since he had prayed, because he put his thumbs underneath his chin and his hands like little praying hands like you would beside the bed, and just sat there, and he didn't say nothing. Tears running down that huge face, dripping off of his chin onto the carpet. After a while, he opened his eyes. I was standing close, and he looked to where my mother was standing, and he motioned for her. My mother walked over and stood in front of him, and he was there on his knees, and like I said, he was bigger than she was on his knees. And he looked at her, and he said, lady, you preached tonight that God would forgive anybody of anything. My mother said, that's right. He said, lady, will God forgive for murder? Brother Heath, I'm going to tell you, my mother did not stammer. She didn't look around. She didn't look to go find a Bible. She instantly said, the blood of Jesus Christ, his son, cleanses from all sin. That man hooked his thumbs back under his chin, and the tears began to run, and he began to pray. And after a while, he opened his eyes and said, lady, he did. He really, really did. And I come to tell somebody this morning in this house, he really, really will. If you'll only kneel down and invite him to, he will forgive you of all of your sin. Blot it out! Is there anybody here today to say, thank God the pages are tore out of the book? I don't have to stand before God worrying about what it's going to say. He took care of it and he nailed it to his cross. Preacher, you don't understand how many times I've walked the aisle. You don't understand how many times I've prayed through over the same stinking thing. I feel like telling somebody this right now. He makes his mercy new every morning. He And it don't matter how many times you failed, He'll blot it out this morning if you'll let Him. My God, I feel the Holy Ghost in this house. Could we bow our heads and pray? Pray, church, and ask God to move on somebody. I feel like there's somebody under the sound of my voice that has something that they need blotted out. I don't have the power to save you. A priest don't have the power to absolve you. Oh, somebody baptizing you won't help you. Shaking a preacher's hand won't save you. But I tell you what will. One trip to the fountain, hallelujah. One trip knelt down at the altar and saying, God, I'm sorry. Will you blot out my sin? While every head is bowed and nobody's looking around, I mean absolutely nobody, unless the pastor desires to do so, nobody's looking around. I'm going to ask you a question this morning. Are you here? There's nobody looking. Every eye's closed. There's nobody looking but me and God. And God already knows. But are you sitting here this morning and there's some things that you need blotted out? Would you slip up your hand and say, preacher, I got some things I'd like to have God take care of. Thank you for those hands. Thank you for that hand. Thank you for that hand. I got some things I need God to blot out. I don't want to know what they are. I don't need to know what they are. All you need to do is make your way to an altar and say, God, you know what they are and I know what they are. Will you take care of it? While everybody in the house that fears God stands to their feet, that's able physically, would you stand to your feet all over the house? Church, would you pray one more time? Wouldn't it be such a wonderful thing that on this first morning there'd be some people get some things fixed up so they could have revival in their life like they never had before? Wouldn't it be wonderful if some people would make their way to this altar, forget about their pride, their prejudice, make their way to this altar and kneel down and say, this is going to be the greatest revival of my life. I'm going to get some things blotted out right here and now. While the church is praying and every head is bowed, you that raise your hands, would you be man and woman enough to step out in that aisle and come to this altar and say, you know what? I'm going to get some things fixed this morning. Me and God know what they are. Thank you, brother. Come on. Me and God know what they are, and I'm going to get some things prayed through. I don't care what everybody else thinks. I don't care what they think about me walking the aisle. It doesn't make any difference. I know what I know. I need God to blot out some things in my life. Pray, church. There's people ought to be coming right now. Come on down this aisle. God wants to touch you this morning. There's plenty of places to kneel. Somebody's going to come by in a minute and they're going to probably lay a hand on you or pray with you. Why don't you kneel down right there and say, God, I need you. All right, church, we got work to do around this altar. Let's don't leave these people to pray for their self. Let's get down here. Let's lay hands on them. Oh! Everybody that will, come on. We've got plenty of brothers that have come. You don't need to come down here and wonder why they're here. What you need to do is come down here and say, God, fix it for them so they can have the greatest revival they've ever had in their life.
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5: Amen. Accept the privilege that has already been bestowed. Amen. Glory to God. Live up to what God has granted to you and I. Amen. Live in the middle of the blessing. Amen. That oil will never run out. Amen. We have been granted to be sons and daughters of a king. Amen. That means you are a prince. Hallelujah. And you are, if you will, a princess. Amen. In the house of the Lord. Amen. We have been bestowed upon us a heavenly privilege. Amen. To allow, amen, his kingdom to come down and to dwell in the hearts of men. Amen. There's no greater privilege that you and I could have than to be able to know tonight that we have been adopted into the family of God. Amen. We are joint heirs with Christ. Amen. There is no privilege that he had, if you will, here on this earth that cannot and has not been, amen, granted to you and I. Amen. Oh, I want us to realize tonight that we are royalty. Amen. In the kingdom of God. Amen. The world may never see you in royal clothes, and they may never look at you as a royal being. Amen. But I want to tell you tonight, amen, I know that we are earthly. I know that we are fleshly. Amen. But God has saved and redeemed, amen, this life from sin. Amen. He has set me free. Amen. He has adopted me into his family. Glory to God. Glory to God. Oh, hallelujah. Hallelujah. Turn over to Acts chapter 12 tonight. Acts chapter 12. Glory to God. Feel his presence here tonight. Amen. I know that every night has been different. And I know already it's already been different. Amen. Glory to God. Amen. You've heard a country boy sing a hymn. Amen. The way they ain't supposed to be sung. Amen. That's just the way I learned. So you have to pardon me here. Glory to God. Amen. I don't know how to do them right. Amen. I grew up, well, hallelujah. Get off that. But I want to tell you tonight, amen, it's already been different. Amen. But it doesn't mean, amen, it doesn't mean, amen, that we here we are. And I know that we're in this place to receive from the Lord. And I appreciate everything everybody's done. I appreciate all your digging. I appreciate your perseverance in the altars. I appreciate those getting in and praying with these. Amen. We must have altar workers. Amen. Yes, we must. Amen. I appreciate everyone who's worked in the altars. Amen. Because that's what makes, amen, that's what helps. But I want you to look tonight, amen, here in Acts chapter 12, a scripture that we have read many times, but I want to read it to you again. Amen. Acts chapter 12 and beginning reading of verse 6. And when Herod would have brought him forth, talking about Peter. Amen. If I could just stop right here, James, that we find here in this verse 12 that James had already killed the brother of John with a sword. Herod had caught Peter, if you will, put him in prison. Amen. We find that execution is ready to be made the very next day. And this is where we pick up. Amen. Peter's in prison, ready to be executed the next day. And when Herod would have brought him forth, the same night, Peter was sleeping between two soldiers, bound with two chains, and the keeper of the doors, the keeper before the door kept the prison. And behold, the angel of the Lord came upon him, and a light shone into the prison, in the prison. And he smote Peter on the side and raised him up, saying, arise up quickly. And his chains fell off from his hands. And the angel said unto him, gird thyself and bind on thy sandals. And so he did. And he saith unto him, cast thy garment about thee and follow me. And he went out and followed him, and wist not that it was true, which was done by the angel, but thought he saw a vision. Amen. He thought that he saw a vision. When they were past the first and the second ward, they came into the iron gate that leadeth unto the city, which opened to them of his own accord. And they went out and passed on through one street, and forthwith the angel departed from him. And when Peter was come to himself, he said, now I know of a surety that the Lord has sent his angel and hath delivered me out of the hand of Herod and from all the expectation of the people of the Jews. Amen. I want you to look there back there at that verse. Amen. When we find here, he said, amen, but thought he saw a vision. Amen. Oh, here he was. The Bible said that he was bound. He was in prison. But all along, even in the instruction the angel had given, amen, to get up and get his clothes on and his sandals on his feet and to follow him, he still thought that he saw a vision. Amen. We find that he stayed in this state, amen, until he gets outside the gate. And the Bible said they had went one street. Amen. And then he comes to himself. Amen. He finds that what God, amen, he thought that God had showed him in a vision was really the reality. Amen. It was not a dream. Amen. It was not a dream. But it was really reality. And I'd like to preach to you here just a little while on this thought. Amen. When your dreams become reality. Hallelujah. Dear Heavenly Father, I need you tonight. I need the Holy Ghost to move upon me. I felt the unction of the Holy Ghost today, Lord. You know, Lord, as you place the burden upon me. And I ask tonight, God, that I could preach it, Lord. I could preach it, Lord. Help me tonight. Lord, we're in this place and we still need help and we still need deliverance and we still need to walk out. We still need freedom and we still need the unction of the Holy Ghost. We still need a stirring of the Spirit within our heart. And God, I ask that you would do it tonight. Anoint me and anoint the ears of the hearers that our spirits could bear witness with your word and with your power and presence of the Holy Ghost. In Jesus' name we pray. And everybody said, amen. Amen. I want you to look at this. When your dreams become reality. Amen. You ever got in your mind that you wanted something? Maybe you're in a circumstance and maybe in your mind you realize, amen, you create the perfect scenario. Amen. Sometimes we put that into place. Maybe, amen, I've been on jobs and they've wanted us to figure out something. What's the best idea here? And so we'll put our heads together and we'll stand there for a while. Amen. We'll work it up in our mind and say, well, amen, this is how it should look. Amen. There's been times me and my wife built a couple homes. And when I did, we sat down and I looked through plan books and couldn't find anything that I liked. Amen. I found a few that just wasn't exactly what I wanted. Found some floor plans, but it wasn't just exactly the way my wife liked it. Amen. So we just kind of sat down, amen, and we drew out what we wanted. Amen. We put our dreams on paper. Amen. We drew them out. Amen. And then when the finished product was there, amen, we stood back and looked at it and walked through it. Amen. Our dreams became reality. And I want you to look here tonight, amen, that some of you may feel like that you are but in a dream. Amen. You may feel like here tonight that you are in a place, amen, that you really don't understand. Amen. You may feel here tonight, amen, that some of the victories that God has given you, amen, you really haven't felt the reality of it yet. Amen. I tell you, God has given you victory and you need to hold on to the victory that God has given you. Amen. Amen. You need to hold fast to it tonight. If he hasn't given you victory, amen, there's still opportunity. Glory to God. Amen. Here we are in the house of the Lord tonight. Amen. I want to tell you something. Peter went, amen. Here he was. Amen. I want you to look at something. Amen. Peter lays down his head that night. Amen. When he lays down, he knows tomorrow is his day. Amen. I can't imagine for the life of me why in the world that Peter was sleeping. Amen. Because most of us, when trials come our way, amen, we lay awake all night long pondering a way out of it. Amen. We try to think and direct ourselves, say, how, Lord, I don't know how it's going to happen. Amen. But God, you got to see me through this. Amen. Here's a man, the Bible said, he's laying in prison. Amen. Between two soldiers. Amen. He's laying there between the enemy. Amen. The Bible said that he is bound with two chains. Amen. One upon each hand. And then we find, amen, it said that there are keepers outside of the door where he is. Amen. It's a hopeless situation to find a way of escape. Amen. Glory to God. But I want you to look here tonight. I tell you, amen, I felt like tonight, amen, that somebody was in this place. And amen, you may be feeling like you're sleeping between the enemy. Amen. You may be found like you're bound by the chains of the enemy. Amen. You have seen, amen, the light of deliverance. Amen. But I want you to take the attitude, amen, of Peter right here. Amen. And realize that, hey, I'm going to lay my head down on a pillow at night. Amen. Because my God, amen, has already won the victory. Amen. My God is going to see me through. Amen. I believe that Peter got a confidence in God. Amen. That God would not fail him and God would not leave him. Amen. I tell you, Peter had, amen, something in his heart. Amen. To give him a peace that passes understanding. And I want to tell you, the Lord will give the same thing to you. Amen. But you must be like Peter and you must be willing to live. Amen. To look to heaven and know that God will come through. Amen. For you. Amen. Are you waiting on deliverance tonight? Amen. Are you waiting on deliverance? Amen. Glory to God. You right there at that place. Amen. What you need is heaven to move for you. Amen. You need the Holy Ghost to move on you. Amen. You felt the touch of glory. Amen. But the devil's done battle in this revival. And I felt like preaching, you've got to quit. Amen. Listening to what the devil said. Amen. You've got to quit listening to the voice. Amen. Of the tempter. You've got to quit listening to the voice of the greatest liar that's ever been. Amen. Glory to God, because he will do his best to bring you down. Hallelujah. The worst thing that we can do as saints of God, Lord, help me preach here tonight. Amen. If you don't mind, I may use some of your testimonies that you testified this. The worst thing you can ever do is to be in Peter's situation. Battling the devil, Brother Stevens. He may never tore me apart physically. Amen. But there's been times that I've had been in the battle and so have you. Amen. You've been in the battle as well. But the worst thing you can do is entertain fear. Amen. The worst thing you can do is entertain doubt that God's going to move. Amen. We are in a time where we are entertaining the spirits of demonic forces. We are entertaining the spirits, amen, of the world. You say, what's doubt? Is that of God? No, it's of the devil. And the devil wants to bring that into our heart. And we entertain it. We lay there and begin to doubt. Amen. Our minds begin to worry. Worry. It's of the devil. We entertain spirits. We are not battling against flesh and blood. This is a spiritual warfare. Amen. This is a spiritual warfare. And you are in a battle right now. Whatever the devil spoke to your mind. Amen. You must realize that you cannot lay in prison. Amen. You cannot lay bound. And you cannot lay defeated. Amen. You cannot lay there. Amen. What would have happened? Amen. If Peter would have laid there sleepless. Amen. What would happen? And if you'd have laid there and said, Lord, amen, I don't think you're going to get me out of this one. Amen. If I could just put it in general terms, Lord, you're not going to heal. Lord, you're not going to bring me through. God, you're not going to do what you said you would do. Lord, I don't know where you are right now. Amen. But I know my head's going to be on the chopping block in the morning. Amen. I don't know, Lord, where you are. And Ray laid there and wrestled and tossed and turned. Amen. Glory to God. Amen. The sister's not in here yet. Amen. Sister Lane, she said the other night, she said when that came to me, that spirit came upon me. Amen. What'd she say she did? Amen. She immediately recognized it, said, no, I will not go there. And I want to preach to your church tonight. Amen. The devil may come against you and bring those things to your heart and to your mind. But you've got to look back at the devil and say, no, I am not going back. I am not going back. I am not going to entertain it again. I'm not going to take me down that road again. Amen. The devil wants to defeat the church. And he's doing it because we have brought them in and entertained. Amen. Spirits that should have never been entertained. I tell you, I've done it myself. I mean, I've brought the spirit of worry. Amen. Right into my heart. And I've sat there and coddled him and petted him. Amen. All night long. I've wrestled with him and talked to him. Amen. Worried and worried and worried and entertained. Amen. It is not a spirit, amen, that we should dabble with. It's not a spirit that we, hey, I want to preach to a church. You're looking at me awful funny. Amen. What is the problem today? Amen. Why are we so faithless? Because we have entertained a spirit of faithlessness. Amen. Oh, that God's not going to. And God's not going to feel you. Amen. What you need to do is obey God. Amen. Oh, when the spirit comes in, the Bible said that the light shined in the prison. And when the light shined in the prison, amen, I want you to recognize Peter, amen, did not wake up immediately. Oh, glory to God. But the Bible said that the angel, amen, smote him and woke him up. And he said, arise, amen, get up. It wasn't when the light shined in that the chains fell off. It wasn't when he smote him that the chains

and we feel, oh, what a precious presence we have felt of the Lord. I'm not discounting what we have felt, but I have seen people shout over top of sin and walk away just as faithless and just defeated as they came. Amen. Oh, glory to God. I've seen people come and the light of God shine in the service. Amen. Shine on them and they still sit. Amen. If I could stop right here. I want you to notice something about this story. I haven't read it all. It's important, and I plead with you tonight, if you are physically able, and I know some are not, and you don't have the ability maybe, but when this altar call is made tonight, there are some that are bound and in prison. They're just believing God. They've got peace in their heart with it. But what they need is the church to pray for. Peter couldn't do nothing himself. But we find a church over a little house. We find a church that said they were praying without ceasing. They were interceding. They were calling on God. They were begging the Lord. And I want to tell you, you may not need something from the Lord. Maybe you've already got everything you got, but you may need to come to this altar and pray with somebody that needs a church to pray with them. You need to come. Amen. I don't find where Peter stayed up and prayed all night. Amen. I don't know. I'm not saying he was 100% positive. Amen. Maybe he just got so tired of fretting. Maybe his body was so weary. Amen. From worry. Amen. We don't know exactly. Amen. Maybe it's just the opposite of being positive. Amen. Maybe he was tired and discouraged. Amen. Maybe he cried himself to sleep, begging God to move for him. And finally, sleep came in the wee hours of the morning. Amen. And glory to God. But there was a church that still prayed. Amen. There was a church that still reaching. There was a church that still longing to see a move. There was a church that was still longing. Amen. To see liberty. And I want to preach to you tonight, church, pray. Amen. Pray and call on God. He will deliver and he will send help. Amen. But we can't entertain, amen, the spirits of doubt and fear and discouragement. We've got to look to heaven. Amen. We've got to look to heaven. Lord of God, hallelujah. Oh, Holy Ghost, give us liberty here tonight. Give us liberty, Lord. Give us liberty. Hallelujah. I need your liberty, Lord. Sweet Holy Ghost. They're entertaining. We are entertaining spirits, it seems like. Amen. And I could get into them tonight. I ain't going to take a lot of time on them. I feel like going a different direction. Amen. We've entertained the spirit of compromise so much that some even doubt the way they live. Amen. Some even doubt their salvation. Some even doubt that holiness is right. Amen. Because they've entertained the doubt. Amen. Of the world. Amen. I read a little thing today. It got to my heart stirred. Amen. Brother. Amen. I can't remember who said it last night, but talking about, amen, let God be true and every man a liar. Amen. I read a little thing today. Amen. By Vance Havner. And Vance Havner said, amen. He said the scholars think they may have it figured out. Amen. And what happens is we begin to consult our commentaries and our scholars over top of the word. Well, that's what the word of God says. Let's go find out, see what these learned men say. Amen. And when we begin to read learned men, I've read 4 or 5 commentaries in a row. And I've just closed the book and said, forget it. I don't think any of them know what they're talking about. Amen. Have you ever been there? Hallelujah. Because every one of them's got a different opinion. Amen. Sometimes. And I've got so frustrated with it. But Vance Havner said, amen, let God be true and the scholar's a liar. Amen. What the word said, believe it. Hallelujah. What the word said, believe it. Oh, hallelujah. I'm here to tell you, amen, the Bible said, amen, the Bible said that we can pray for the sick and they shall recover. Amen. Call for the elders of the church and anoint with oil. Amen. Oh, Vance Havner said, amen, let God be true and every man a liar. Hallelujah. Amen. Glory to God. Let the devil be a liar. Amen. His rightful place. Amen. He's lied and cheated and talked about us long enough. I tell you, we need to claim the word of God. Amen. Let God and his word be true. Let the power of everything written, amen, hold fast in our heart. Let it be true and everything else a liar. Amen. We need to quit consulting the world, amen, for information. You are entertaining a spirit of an ecumenical church. Amen. We must let God be true and this generation be a liar.

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Hallelujah. What's he spoken to your heart? Through the unction of the Holy Ghost. Let the devil be a liar. I wish I could paint a picture of it tonight. But I have seen so many people entertain spirits right in the house.

of the Lord, that they never leave. Revival comes and goes. I remember in youth camp one year, a young man we had been praying for, wanted to see him really filled with the baptism of the Holy Ghost. And I knew that there were some things in his life he wasn't ever going to get the Holy Ghost until he got himself sanctified. Saved and sanctified. Amen. Amen. Cleansed from past works of evil. You know, when you get saved, you quit doing old things. Amen. Come on now. Amen. Amen. But I still remember the service he was on. Side. In youth camp. And I still remember people getting around and praying. Some of them shouting. And he just starts shouting, jumping up and down. Amen. Jumping up and down. Just having himself a time. Amen. I ain't saying that God didn't come down and try to touch him. Trying to move on him. Amen. He just miscarried it. Amen. He wasn't willing to give up, so he just shouted himself a little jig. Hallelujah. And walked away the same. Walked away the same. Entertaining spirits, folks. We are entertaining spirits among us. And I'm here to preach to us tonight. I know I ain't got you shouting. Hallelujah. Amen. I'm not trying to get you shouting. Amen. Randy Webb said, amen. I'm not trying to get you on your feet. I'm trying to get you on your knees. Amen. Amen. That's where we need to be tonight. Amen. We need the Lord to move upon us. Amen. And help us to the place where we can find our place in the Lord. Amen. We need to realize that the dreams that we have. Amen. How many in this place want to see a church that's Holy Ghost filled, fire baptized? Amen. Filled with the gifts of the Holy Ghost. Amen. How many of you, amen, want to be a man of God that never wavers? Amen. A woman of God that will not back down. Amen. A preacher, oh hallelujah, with a double portion of the Holy Ghost upon your life. Amen. A young lady, amen, with the anointing of heaven to live right and tell the world. Amen. How many of us here tonight, amen, want to see a church that people can come in? Amen. Like there was years ago, I believe it's down here in Texas. Amen. They used to pick them up in the ambulance and say, where do you want to go? To the hospital or such and such church? And they would always say, take me to that church. There was somebody 24/7 in the lobby. Amen. They would wheel them back in the lobby. Back in 1935. Amen. They would bring them in and they would pray and they would recover right there. Amen. Why? Because somebody did not believe and entertain a spirit of doubt, but they entertained, amen, the Holy Ghost and the spirit of faith. If there's anything we need to entertain tonight, it's the spirit of heaven. It's the spirit of glory. I'm going to tell you, you got some dreams, some things you can be for the Lord. Amen. Don't let go of your dream. One day it can be a reality if you but hold on and let God, amen, do it for you. Hallelujah. I don't know why I keep feeling this way, but I believe somebody don't believe me. I believe somebody don't believe me. Amen. Lord, help me. Help me be gentle. I just feel like somebody don't believe me. I don't know why. I fought with it all day. Amen. Maybe it's the devil. If it is, somebody rebuke it. Hallelujah. Glory to God. I just felt like somebody felt like that I was giving false hope to the people. I know it's a lie from the devil, but you need to tell him it's a lie as well. Amen. Amen. You say, where is the healings at, brother? Aren't you still believing that he did it the other night? Huh? Come on. Aren't you still, have you entertained the spirit since the other night? Have you entertained the spirit of doubt? Amen. I want to tell you, don't you think the devil has not came against me and tried to get me to entertain it? Amen. But I've had to turn it aside. Amen. I've had to turn it aside. I've had to turn a different direction. Say, no, devil. Amen. I know. I know. I know. Hallelujah. Amen. I don't know tonight. Amen. I can't make you believe me. Amen. But will you believe the word of God? Amen. I don't think I preach anything outside the word, have I? If I have, amen, the pastor can please reprimand me. Amen. Take me by the seat of the pants and throw me out the back door if I'm preaching a false gospel. Amen. But I don't feel like I am here tonight. Amen. I believe we've got to quit entertaining doubt. Amen. And realize that God is still on the throne. Amen. What he did in these sisters' days, amen, he's going to do in our day. Amen. Glory to God. What we can grasp a hold of today, a generation after us. Amen. Glory to God can have a healing lobby in their church house where people can come and believe, I want it in this day and hour. I want it right now. It's my dream. It's my dream. Amen. To see a church on fire. It's my dream. Amen. To see a church possessed with the gifts of the power of the Holy Ghost. A church that'll entertain the moving of the Spirit instead of the spirit of the world. Oh God, amen, make our dreams reality. Oh, glory to God. We don't need more smooth talkers. Amen. And I may have it wrong, the wrong book, but I believe it's in Isaiah, where they came to him and they said,
speak smooth things to us. They even went so far as to say prophesied deceits because they did not want to hear the truth. I had a young man, and this is where we can't entertain the spirit. Young folks, you can't afford entertainment. I had a young man graduated from Bible college. He came home, entertained the spirit of doubt. A couple of years went by before he did, but he began to entertain some things and spirits. And we got the call on the job site. His brother was working with us. He's just shot himself. You don't go from Bible school to shoot yourself by not entertaining something. He didn't die. I went back where he worked. He still struggles with some of the difficulties from that today. But I talked to him 4 or 5 times. I went by his workplace and said, "I love you. Appreciate you." I said, "Sure. Are you going to go to church sometime?" Amen. You know, he always, well, I'm going to go sometime. I said, "Go." But I want you to see how the devil works. I went to him one day, walked back in, back in the fishing department. I said, "How you doing? Doing all right?" I said, "You want to?" He said, "Man." He said, "You ever heard of Joel Osteen?" I said, "I didn't say this, but it's what I thought, unfortunately." Hallelujah. Amen. He said, "Oh," he said, "Man." You know, he was trying to turn it spiritual. He said, "Well, I want to tell you something." He said, "I heard him the other day." He said, "Man, he makes you feel good. Something got a hold of you." And I looked at him. I said, I called his name. I said, "You don't need to feel good in your sin. You have to know him. I can talk to him. He talks plain to me. I talk plain to him." I looked at him. I said, "So you don't need to feel good in sin, do you?" And he just looked at me. I said, "You know it. A sinner does not need to be comfortable in the house of the Lord. But there are sinners that have fields, coliseums, and stadiums, and they are comfortable because somebody has entertained a spirit, amen, that is contrary to the word of God." Amen. I'm just trying to give you an example to show you. I know you may not be here tonight, amen, entertaining those kind of spirits. Amen. You're still desiring to have Pentecost and still desiring to live holiness, but I'm preaching to somebody tonight. You've got to believe the word of God, or, amen, that very same spirit can come upon you. "Oh, brother, I would never do nothing like he tried to do." Amen. You entertain spirits long enough and you'll find that you do all kinds of things. You, amen, we always said that you'll, amen, the devil will take you down a wrong road, amen, keep you longer than you want to stay. Amen. I want to tell you tonight, he'll keep you for life. That's the problem. Amen. He'll keep you for life. Amen. If you keep listening to the spirit of the world. But I want to tell you, there's victory in Jesus. Amen. There's victory in the cross. Amen. We can entertain a spirit tonight. Amen. It's not anything, but it's a spirit that overcame the world. It's a spirit that still gives us power. It's a spirit that still brings the anointing. It's a spirit who's there. Oh, I'd like to preach to you tonight. Amen. I feel the burden in my heart today. Amen. To tell you, quit entertaining the spirit. Amen. And pick up the arrows and smite the altar again. Amen. Because there are no limits. Amen. To what God can do for you. Amen. Quit saying, amen, that I don't think he's going to do it. Amen. I don't know if he's going to. It's a spirit of doubt. Amen. You can't entertain it. Amen. There's a generation entertaining a spirit of lust and they can't get in the altar because their mind's consumed. Amen. With things that not ought to be. Amen. Why? Because we've entertained a spirit that's got a hold of our heart and's not going to let go. But we've got to win the battle. Amen. We've got to win the war. Amen. We've got to come out. And for some of you, it feels like but a dream that God would really do what he said he'd do. But I want you to look at something. Peter says they go through the first ward and the second ward. I feel like coming home tonight. That's all right. Hallelujah. Is it all right? We just use these again. Hallelujah. Amen. They're there for your taking. They're there for your victory. Oh, glory to God. Hallelujah. It's not smiting the ground with those sticks that brings it. But it's your surrender to God that he can and he will. Oh, glory to God. Hallelujah. Oh, I want you to see he came through the first ward and the second ward.
And then the angel, as they came to the iron gate, amen, that shut up on the prison, the Bible said that it opened of itself before them. Amen. They walked on out and Peter's still in a trance. Oh Lord, this sure is wonderful. I wish it was real. Oh Lord, I can see what the preacher's talking about. I wish it was real. Amen. He tried to make it clear and it sounds so good, but I wish it was real. Amen. Oh Lord, if I could just have that anointing, I wish it was real. Oh Lord, I wish he could do it to me. Amen. But I know he won't. Amen. Oh, amen. It seems like I get fear in my heart when I think about approaching the altar in front of all these people. Don't entertain it tonight. Don't entertain it tonight. Oh, hallelujah. Amen. Will God really do a work in me? Will God really make me a saint? If God in the house of the Lord, a pillar that the church can help and lean upon. Yes, he will. Oh, but it seems like a dream. Amen. Peter really, the Bible says, the angel departs. Amen. After the angel departs, then Peter comes to himself. Amen. He looks around and he says, of a surety. Amen. Now my dream, it wasn't just a vision. Amen. Glory to God. Can I tell you, some of you are on the dark side right now. Amen. You may be bound tonight. I want to tell you, when God brings you through it, and when he does, and he will, you'll look back and say, oh, that was but a dream. And now I'm living in reality of what God can really do. I want to tell you tonight, you are not defeated. Amen. There is a light. Amen. There is a victory. Amen. There is an anointing. There is a power. There is something that you and I, amen, can grab a hold of, and God will bring us through. I want to tell you, when the light shines in and the angel smote your side, amen, get up. Amen. Get up and let the Lord do for you what he will. Amen. He is in this house. Don't entertain it no longer. Don't entertain it no longer. You're great people. You're great people. You put up with my preaching. You're great people. I want to tell you, I plead with you tonight. I plead with you. You're saved. Amen. God has touched your heart. It seems like a dream that he'd fill me with the Holy Ghost. But when you come out on the other side, when it becomes a reality, oh, glory to God, you look back and say, it was but a dream. It was but a dream. All those hard times and all those difficult times, all those times seeking around the altar, it's but a dream, because now it's a reality. Now it's a reality because I feel and know the presence of God. Would you praise the Lord? Church, there's a Peter that needs you to pray. There's a Peter that needs you to pray. Amen. Whoa. Glory to God. Glory to God. Glory to God. Glory to God. Hallelujah. Hallelujah. Quit entertaining. Devil, we rebuke you in the name of Jesus. Church, we have the right to bind it. We have the right to bind it when our dreams become the reality. Oh, oh.

0: And we come around this altar tonight and pray for these Peters who have dared to come. Oh, they put the fear behind them. They put doubt behind them and say, oh God, I'm not going to stay, but I'm going to go. He said, amen. Is there anybody? Do we have a church that'll pray? If you are able, in this house tonight, the altar's the place to be. Come on. Amen. If you were bound, would you want somebody to pray for you? If you were in fear and discouragement, would you want somebody to pray for you? Wow. If you couldn't win for yourself, would you want somebody to pray for you? Oh, glory to God. Don't let nothing. If you're not able, I understand. Oh, Holy Ghost. Break the fetters. Let the chains fall off. Let victory come. Oh, glory. Glory. Glory. Glory.
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3: I want to read in four different places, so I know that we usually stand for the reading, and that's just fine, but I want to forewarn you, you might get caught up for all the times that you were sitting during the singing tonight, because we're going to read four different scriptures. And I want to pull something out of here. I want to go to Hebrews 11:23, and then 1 Samuel, and Daniel, and then John. So it's a lot of bouncing around, but we'll take our time and read these scriptures. Hebrews chapter 11, this is the faith chapter, verse 24, 25, and 26. And then back to 1 Samuel chapter 17. And then to Daniel, and then to John chapter 6. Daniel chapter 1, John 6. Hebrews 11, verse 24. By faith Moses, when he was come to years, refused to be called the son of Pharaoh's daughter, choosing rather to suffer affliction with the people of God than to enjoy the pleasures of sin for a season, esteeming the reproach of Christ greater riches than the treasures in Egypt, for he had respect unto the recompense of the reward. 1 Samuel chapter 17, verse number 38. 1 Samuel chapter 17. The Bible says, and Saul armed David with his armor, and he put an helmet of brass upon his head, and he armed him with a coat of mail. And David girded his sword upon his armor, and he essayed to go, which means he tried to go, for he had not proved it. And David said unto Saul, I cannot go with these, for I have not proved them. And David put them off him. And he took his staff in his hand and chose him 5 smooth stones out of the brook, and put them in a shepherd's bag, which he had even in a scrip. And his sling was in his hand, and he drew near to the Philistine. Daniel chapter 1, verse number 8. Daniel chapter 1 and verse number 8. Daniel 1 verse 8, but Daniel purposed in his heart that he would not defile himself with a portion of the king's meat, nor with the wine which he drank. Therefore he requested of the prince of the eunuchs that he might not defile himself. Now God had brought Daniel into favor and tender love with the prince of the eunuchs. And the prince of the eunuchs said unto Daniel, I fear my lord the king, who hath appointed your meat and your drink. For why should he see your faces worse liking than the children which are of your sort? Then shall ye make me endanger my head to the king. Then said Daniel to Melzar, whom the prince of the eunuchs had set over Daniel, Hananiah, Mishael, and Azariah, prove thy servants, I beseech thee, 10 days, and let them give us pulse to eat and water to drink. Then let our countenance be looked upon before thee, and the countenance of the children that eat the portion of the king's meat, as thou seest, deal with thy servants. So he consented to them in this matter, and proved them 10 days. And at the end of 10 days, their countenance appeared fairer and fatter in flesh than all the children which did eat the portion of the king's meat. Thus Melzar took away the portion of their meat and the wine which they should drink, and gave them pulse. John chapter 6, this is our last one. John chapter 6, verse number 14. John chapter 6 and verse 14. The Bible says, then those men, when they had seen the miracle that Jesus did, said, this is of a truth that prophet that should come into the world. When Jesus therefore perceived that they would come and take him by force to make him a king, he departed again into a mountain himself alone. Now can we get a big amen for the reading of God's word? Amen. You may be seated. A lot of reading tonight, 4 different places, a lot of jumping around, and I don't know if our mind can handle all that or not, but all 4 places had a king and a no. All 4 places had a king and someone else saying no. Moses refused to be called the grandson of the king of Egypt. David refused the armor of King Saul. Daniel refused the meat and the drink of King Nebuchadnezzar. And Jesus refused to be made king by these people who had the wrong ambition. He had just fed the 5,000. And when they saw that miracle, they was going to make him a king by force. And he went away alone. And he said, no, you're not going to make me king. That's what I want to preach about to us tonight, is this right here, refusing the royalty. Refusing the royalty. Refusing royalty. Every king in our life is not good. Everything that controls our life is not good. It's not what it's supposed to be. And that's what I want to preach to us tonight about. The Lord would help us. And I know that we're few in number here tonight. Different ones gone. Not here, but I believe the Lord would have something to say to us. And I'll try not to keep you too long. Amen. I know there may be some tired in body, but let's try to just bring our mind together here just for a moment and ask the Lord to help us in this message. Lord, thank you for the privilege to be in your house. Thank you for what we've already felt, testimonies, God, the songs. I pray, God, as we come to your word, I humbly need you, Lord. Lord, I'm concerned about this service just as much as I would be if there was thousands of people here. Lord, there's an awesome responsibility that's placed upon me. Amen, to preach your gospel. And I pray, Lord, that you'll not let me get in the way, not let my mind or my words or my opinions or anything that I would come from me get in the way. Let the Holy Ghost take over and speak to our hearts and tear down the strongholds and give us victory tonight. We thank you for it in Jesus' name. The church said amen again. Amen. No. If we learn early on to say no, we will benefit our life more than we could ever imagine. There's many young people that would not be in the... There's a lot of individuals that would not be in the place they are today, the bad place they are, if they would have learned as a young person to say no. Look at this in these lives. It looks so good. The grandson of Pharaoh, the son of Pharaoh's daughter, but he said no. I'm glad Moses said no. Even the brother testified about Moses tonight. Amen. And talking about how Moses went out sometimes. Amen. And did what God wanted him to do. And I'm glad that Moses was a man of faith. By faith, he said no. Moses made a choice to say no to this royalty. This was not easy. Amen. He was educated in the... no doubt the highest form possible in that day, when his wife, I believe you would say Zipporah, but when his wife went back to her dad after Moses had ran and he went down there, they said, how'd you get here so quick? Because this man only had daughters and they kept his sheep, and so the men was rough on him. It was mean to them. They would get the water first, and then at the end they would come get the water. And so here she comes. She watered her flock. He said, how'd you get here so quick? And he said, because of Egyptian. There was an Egyptian down there. And so Moses, he went against the grain. It wasn't the way he looked. Amen. It was simply a choice in his heart by faith. The Bible says by faith, when he was come to years, he refused to be called the adopted son of Pharaoh's daughter. He made a choice to say no. It would have been easier on the flesh. His grandpa was the king of Egypt. He could have anything he wanted. He could have it right then as far as the comforts of that day. And the best of the comforts of that day. But he chose to suffer rather than to enjoy for a season. He looked at the long term and he realized that a simple two-letter word would make more progress in his life than all of the riches of Egypt at that moment. Amen. He looked further down the road. Thank God that we have a glimpse of further down the road. Thank God by faith you can look further down the road. And you can see that it's better, amen, to choose the way of God than the way of, you know, all the pleasures of sin for a season that only lasts for a season. There's so many pleasures of sin. There's so many different desires of the flesh. So many different wants. So many different things. And I know, amen, that the Spirit of the world and all the different things is making it worse, and so many different directions that this world is going on. It's going in. It's a shame. We hang our head in disgrace. It's a mockery. It's laughter. You can read the newspaper and start laughing about these, you know, this gender thing. And, you know, just scratch your head and think, man, what in the world is going on? How in the world can people even wrap their mind to think that way? And, to stand against it, I know that, you know, we live in America and we live in a wonderful land of freedom. And I thank God for it. I thank God. I believe that it's a gift from God, and I hope that it lasts. But it makes you wonder how long it will last. Amen. But Moses saying no cost him his freedom. Friend, every king in our life, amen, is not for our good. Everything that is a kingdom, a royalty. I think about people in their life that have, amen, have a royalty over them. Amen. And it's not good. It's not right. Amen. It's the wrong way. And here was Moses. If he followed Pharaoh and he followed Pharaoh's way, then it would cost him his soul in the end. But he chose truth. Amen. Over those things of Egypt. The riches of Egypt. All the treasures of Egypt that he could have. He had respect unto the recompense of reward. Amen. Joseph came in. I don't want to take too long on this one. I want to get to David. And I want to get to Daniel. And I want to get to Jesus. But let's look at this right here. The Bible says that Pharaoh, when Joseph had that corn. You know, Pharaoh had a dream. They was a normal, I guess what you would say, democratic country. You know, they owned property. They owned cattle. They had their own. Everybody was just free. They was just, you know, just a normal Egyptians. Pharaoh had a dream one day. You know the story. He dreamed. And in this dream, he was so troubled. He said seven fat cows come out of the river, and then seven real skinny. And he said, I've never seen any cows that look so bad. And they ate up the good ones. And then the seven ears of corn came up. Joseph come out of that prison and said, God's showing Pharaoh what he's about to do. He's going to have 7 years of corn, and said he's going to have 7 years of famine. And you know what? Pharaoh didn't own no more land than normal royalty, a royal family would. But, Pharaoh put Joseph over his house, and in his gardens, he saved up enough. He saved up enough, and he kept enough in them 7 years that he fed that whole eastern land the 7 years of famine. You know what? I said it to say this. The first year, they come down there. Man, they're throwing the $20 bills down. Boom, boom, boom. That's all right. Let's buy some corn. Well, then the second year, they went into the IRAs. Man, they started selling them out. Here goes all this. I'm talking about they're sucking it out. Y'all still with me? All the bank accounts gone. Third year. Still another famine. God's word is true. They started selling their cars, horses, Mustangs. Come on, you know, all these, all that. Pharaoh's a buying them. Come on, I'll take them. I mean, he just a putting them in this and all these. He gets, the Bible said he got all the, everything. Finally, they come down there and said, fourth year. I don't know, however year. Hey, take our land. I got some land. Grandma, I inherited this land from Granny. Take it. I'd rather have food than eat. You know, the Bible says, all that a man hath will he give for his belly. But anyways, I'll go on to say this right here. When it got down to it, they was broke. They had nothing. They came into Pharaoh's court and said, we're your servants. Buy us. Pharaoh, when Joseph ruled, owned not only all the land, not only all the horses, not only all the cows, he owned all the people. He owned them. They was his slaves. The king of Egypt became such royalty. And that's what Moses said no to. In all Bible commentators and all that we can see, Pharaoh didn't have no son. And so Moses would have been the next ruler. He would not have owned not only owned this, you know, this nice, you got this nice mansion. No, you own the whole land of Egypt, Moses. He said no to it. He said no to all the treasures of Egypt. My God. We think we say no to such a big thing when we sacrifice for God. Matter of fact, the Bible says in Hebrews said, you've not yet resisted unto blood striving against sin. Our little sacrifice, amen, our little extra prayer, our little rising a little early to read the Bible and things like that. God help us, amen. But Moses, when he said no, it wasn't like he was turning down a job at McDonald's. People strive for royalty. We're in an election year, and I don't need to carry on about this. I'm not going to get started on that, I don't think. But what would a man give to be the ruler and the leader? And when he becomes it, what does he become? The most hated person, the most talked down. What would a person give for this power, for this royalty? Moses, all he had to do was just take it. And he said no, because he'd rather have salvation than royalty. I'm telling you, amen, I'm talking about refusing royalty. Let's go to David. David here is fixing to fight the giant. Amen. He's just minding his own business. He comes down there. He cries out. Amen. They get word back to the king, Saul. Saul has this armor. I thought today, and I know this is just a thought, if Saul thought that armor was so trusted and worthy, how come he didn't put it on and go fight that giant? There's something how you get in, you know, trouble or something, everybody's got an opinion for you. Well, if that armor's so good, why don't you put it on and go fight the giant? Here, David, take this armor. And I know we get this picture. The Bible does say that he was ruddy, which means he was small. We know that he was small. Amen. He was a little person. David wasn't. You know, Saul was a big man. Matter of fact, the Bible says he was shoulders and head above everybody. He was a big old tall guy. He was a giant of a man. And yet he didn't go fight Goliath. But, you know, David, he tells the king no. This is a very important thing for us to learn in our life, in our Christian walk with God. Everything everybody tells you won't work. Every opinion that everybody gives you won't work in your life. Every king, every royalty does not always, amen, work for the battle. I'll tell you what does work, those trusted tools. His staff. Amen. You know, a shepherd had a rod and a staff. And Moses had that rod. He was a shepherd. The rod, is not what the shepherd, when you look at a shepherd, you see that crook. That's a staff. The rod was actually like more of a weapon. It would have been a little bit shorter. A staff was long. And, according to, you know, these Eastern shepherds, the rod was more like a club was a rod. And a real shepherd, those Eastern shepherds would have a staff and a rod. The rod was for the enemy. The staff was for the sheep. That crook. That's a staff. That's what David had. He didn't have his rod. He had a staff. The Bible says he took his staff and took his staff in his hand. Here goes David with trusted tools. Trusted weapons. When you think about fighting the devil, when you think about fighting evil, when you think about, you know, when I think about, you know, demon possession or some type of an evil force that is against us, or some type of a, you know, that prayer can only fix, amen, that takes the power of God, amen, I don't automatically think about going to Walmart and buying a book. Or going to, you know, you walk in Lowe's there and they got how to. I mean, they got all kinds of how to. How to garden. How to build a deck. How to. I thought, well, why couldn't they just condense that in one? And you just buy one how to book. And I thought, well, you just go Google it and find out. You can get it all. YouTube it, you know. But anyways, Moses chose. The Bible said he essayed to go. David put it on. And he tried to go. He attempted to go is what the Bible says. He didn't come in there with a stuck up attitude to this king. No, when he put that armor on, he realized this ain't gonna be nothing but a hindrance to me. And church, we're in the battle for the Lord. They sang tonight, I'm on the battlefield for my Lord. They sang, amen, victory, victory shall be mine if I hold my peace and let the Lord fight my battle. David knew if I go in this armor, if I wear this armor. And so he had to turn around to his king and tell the king, no, I don't want it. I cannot wear this. I can't go the way you want me to go. And I'm telling you today, I can't go, and we can't go to the battle, amen, the way the world and what's popular, amen, it doesn't work. We haven't tried it yet. I've never tried it. And somebody said, I'll take the road I know. Hallelujah. Somebody said, friend, here's a new way. Try this new way. I'll take the road I know. It was proven. It's been trodden. Grandpa had it. Grandma had it. My mom and dad had it. Amen. I've seen old saints of God have it. Amen. That they wasn't afraid to die. They wasn't afraid to fight the devil. They wasn't afraid of nothing. And I know there's a new thing out there. There's so many new things. So many new ways. So much. To blow our mind how much teaching there is. And a lot of it is error. We got to get back to the simplicity of the gospel. The Bible talks about the simplicity of the gospel. You know the Bible said, amen, that a wayfaring man wouldn't err in this way. It's so plain. You get on the highway. He said in Isaiah, said that highway shall be there. He said it'll be a highway for the ransom to trot in. Amen. And he said, though a fool and a wayfaring man, he wouldn't err therein. If we'll take the simplicity of the gospel, I believe God is clear in his word. David, Saul said, hey, David, this king, here's another king, saying, try this. Put this on and go with it. David said, I can't do it. I tell you what, but that shepherd's staff, this staff that I leaned up over here, Saul, this staff that I know you know nothing about, but this staff has been with me. Amen. When I played the harp and wrote, the Lord is my shepherd. This staff right here, amen, was there when I killed the lion. This staff was there when I killed the bear. Now I know you might know nothing about it. Now I look at a world today that says, why don't you try this? Why don't you try that? Why don't you try everything? You'd be surprised at all the things that people tell me, amen, that I need to try about pastoring. We live in a day where technology rules the world. For sure, the society we live in. And I know technology is a great thing, but technology does not bring revival. I don't care what anybody says. I went and prayed about it. Amen. And I believe that you ought to pray about it. But they was talking about different things, different preachers and stuff, talking about, amen, this and that and all these different things and technology, this and all the great tools. And I believe it's a great tool. But I went and prayed about it, and the Lord led me to 2 Chronicles 7:14. If my people, which are called by my name, shall humble themselves and pray and seek my face and turn from their wicked ways, then will I hear from heaven, forgive their sin, and heal their land. Amen. A fancy preacher ain't going to save America. But prayer will. A new gospel singing group ain't going to save America's youth. But this staff right here. You see the picture. This staff that grandma had, hallelujah, that carried this nation through wars, that carried this nation through, amen, depression, that carried this nation through a civil war, that carried our families through sickness, amen, that has carried you through time and time again. I think it's time we refuse royalty. I'm talking about refusing royalty. David had to tell King Saul, no. I'm going to put them off. He took that staff in his hand. Now I know that there may be a lot of different tools that is used. Amen. But the pure revival will come through old-fashioned biblical prayer and repentance. That's where it'll come. Amen. They can get up and say 100,000 kids got saved on campus or whatever. I want to know how they're living the next week or the next month. Give them a little time. I don't care. How about the next year? The same people, you know? Anybody can say they got saved. You know, if I told everybody they got saved at this altar, if I put it out, you know, everybody, you know, tweets it or whatever and puts it out, how many people got saved. I mean, people get saved here every Sunday. But come on, Wednesday night, look around. Let's be honest with ourselves. I'm a preacher, I'm a pastor. I'd love to put it out there about all the thousands that's been saved here. But let's be realistic instead of fake. Don't y'all like that better? I mean, we could put on our website so many hundreds of people got saved last year. And hey, they may have got saved. I'm not God. I can't save or not. But I mean, they put, you know, they go to campus and they preach and man, 1,000 people gave their heart to the Lord. Wonderful. I appreciate that. And I'm not knocking that person, you know, for preaching. I think that's great. But let's be honest. I'm going to take this Saul, I appreciate it, but he's looking over at that slingshot that he had shot a many a birds with, many a cats with, many a squirrels with. That old slingshot that he had stood out there when he got through playing his harp, and he'd go sling that thing around, and nine times out of ten, sock that knot on that tree. Here's this little boy. Amen. The king is trying to dress him up as some great soldier. And I know I appreciate it, Saul. I appreciate it. But no, sometimes we got to, amen, just I appreciate your help. But no, I cannot. He was refusing royalty. He was refusing the royalty. Amen. We got to go back to the old ways of seeking God, of prayer and fasting, of living for God, living right, being faithful, being true. Amen. Living for God out there on that old hillside. That's where I killed that lion. I laid my heart down. Amen. I grabbed that lion. I know the Lord delivered me from it. I can think about times in my life where I crawled in this church. Nobody was here, Sister Bobby, but I came in here. You know, I'm not saying literally crawled, but come in with my head down. Amen. It might have been hot. The air wasn't on. It wasn't church time. Amen. But I prayed through. Can you think about the time you went to the back room, the bedroom, the couch? Everybody else is in the bed. Amen. But so to speak, David's saying, you can take this coat. You can have it all. I'll take my old slingshot. Amen. And to the world, I say today, I know you may have a new way. I know you may think it's going to save the world. Amen. But I'm here to tell you, I've got a trusted slingshot right here. I've got a shepherd's staff. I felt the presence of God 100,000 times on the hillside. Matter of fact, I killed a lion and a bear, Saul. Amen. You can have your coat of mail back. Amen. I've just got one thing for you. No, thank you. I don't want to say that David was rude here. I think he was very polite. No, thank you. And I don't think we have to be rude. Sometimes we don't. Sometimes we may have to be. But just simply learning, no thank you. I know you're the king. I know you have a lot to offer. But I'd rather go the trusted way. Y'all still with me? He walks out before a giant with a slingshot when he could have come out with an armor and a sword. Amen. Refusing royalty. Daniel. Here he says he's in a strange land. He could have got by with it. Nobody would know. Daniel, ain't nobody going to know. You're in a strange land. You know. Daniel purposed in his heart. He made up his mind. And I'm telling you, young people, I'm telling you, brothers and sisters tonight, my friends, amen, if we will make up our mind that we are not going to defile ourselves. I'm not going to defile myself with what you have to offer. Amen. And there is such an offer going on. There is such a presentation going on. The devil has all the fancy lights. He's got such the entertainment. He's got such the catching of the eye. He's got such the beauty that he puts forth before us. Amen. And here it was. It all looked good. He's in a strange land. There's no reason for him to buck. You know, just go with the flow. Don't buck it, they say. I'm preaching about saying no to royalty. I'm talking about this was a very precise and intense situation. And it wasn't like he could just make his own mind up. But I believe Daniel would have died for it because he had purposed in his heart that he would not. And it's already proved in Hananiah, Mishael, and Azariah, better known by their Babylonian names, Shadrach, Meshach, and Abednego. They said, you throw us in that fire, we won't bow to that. They was all four involved right here in this first chapter. And I'm going to tell you something. They told a king no. Not was it just a king. It was a king that had snatched them out of their homeland, had drugged them across the desert, and brought them into a strange land. He had the power. He had the sword. He had the authority. They knew they had to listen, or it was going to be what else? It was something bad going to happen. Now I'm telling you, the devil will put the pressure on you. The devil will back you up in a corner. You'll have no choice. But Daniel had purposed in his heart that he would not defile himself. Now I believe that if we will make up our mind, I know the battle may get rough. I know the battle may be hard. I know sometimes it might not be the easiest thing. But if we'll make up our mind, we'll settle it in our heart. We'll say, I am not going to defile myself. I don't care what happens. I'm not going to. No. I'm talking about refusing. Amen. No matter what we face in this life, God knows what we'll face tomorrow. God knows what you'll face in your life. Amen. But living for God always pays off. It always has, and it always will. God's word is true. Amen. And God is true. Daniel purposed in his heart. And look at what happened. Look at how God turned it around. God has a way of turning it around. Here they was in my mind, and I could be wrong, I can see some timid little boys. And I say timid, you know, talking about, you know, humble. Here are all these Babylonians, and Nebuchadnezzar was an amazing king. Amazing how he built up that old city of Babylon. Matter of fact, that old city of Babylon is still standing in a lot of ways over there, right in the middle of Baghdad. And if you want to get real deep and study, when all those U.S. bombs was going off and all of them was bombing over there in Baghdad, they say not one bomb ever hit the old city. Why? Because that's the Antichrist headquarters right there. Mm-hmm. Matter of fact, Saddam Hussein, he tried to pronounce, and I know it ain't popular over here, he's dead and gone now, but he tried to say that he was Nebuchadnezzar reincarnated and come back. He'd have all these different things, you know, parades going through the old city. He'd got bricks with Nebuchadnezzar's picture on it and all these different stuff. Anyways, I don't want to get off on that. But here they was. This was not a simple little, hey, you guys want some, yeah, y'all want some of this wine? You want some? No, it was a whole lot more. Amen. They're going to drink it. It was a strict diet that they had to be on so they would look better. You know, the devil's got a process, amen, to make you feel like and force you. This will prosper you. This will bless you. This will make you accepted. This will make you something here. This will, I mean, all of these steps, amen, all of these different things to bring us into this. But I'm telling you, the whole purpose is, amen, for Daniel and those to defile themselves. But Daniel said, I will not. No. He said, well, what are you going to do? Put me, you're going to put me in a bad place. He said, I'll tell you what to do. He said, give us 10 days. Give us some of those old beans and fried taters and we'll eat them. And you guys go ahead and eat all that raw meat or whatever you want. You know, all that stuff and drink that wine. Give us some good old water. Just give us water, beans, fried tater, and put some cornbread in there. And said, we'll eat that. And said, then after 10 days, let's see. Come on now. Y'all want to have a child? You want me to put me and Brother Curtis up here? We love beans and fried taters. And put some of y'all. The Bible said they was fairer and fatter. Now, I don't know if we're fairer or not, but we're definitely fatter. But anyways, fairer and fatter than all the other ones. He said, all right, you go ahead and have your beans, taters, cornbread, and water. God turned it around. And God can turn it around for us. If we will just, God is just looking for a man or woman to say no to what is wrong. I mean, we live in that, just accept everything. Is that what we're supposed to do, is just accept everything? God give us a backbone like a saw log that'll stand flat-footed and say, no, that's what's wrong with our country. I'm telling you, it starts in our hearts. And then it moves into our lives, our families, our character. Then it moves into our churches. And then it takes over our country, our nation. And it destroys us. But it starts right here. Amen. And then the last one is Jesus, our Savior, where they came. And I hope I'm not boring y'all tonight. I'm literally almost done. Jesus, he fed the 5,000. And all of this is going on. Matter of fact, what has just taken place is he's fed them. He gave them loaves and fishes in John chapter 6. It's either the 5,000 or the 7,000. But anyways, he fed this great multitude. He multiplied it. They were so amazed. They said, this is the prophet. Amen. Jesus knew. He perceived that they would come and make him a king by force. You know there's people that'll destroy your life with compliments. Build you up. You get so high you can't even do nothing your own self. Hey, come on down. Not low enough, down. Come on, we gotta get down. We gotta get low. All the way down. They're gonna make him a king. Well, he is a king. He's the king of kings. But they was gonna make him a king for the wrong reason. They was hyped up with emotion. You know, those same people that have made him a king are the same ones that cried out, crucify him. Where'd they go? Why'd they change their mind? Just a few days before, he's

up for the meat that perisheth. Amen. Because there's something greater than that. There's something greater than making me a king and riding me around. Amen. And hailing me and praising me right here. Amen. I want to save your soul. There's something more important. He told his disciples, amen, when he was fixing to fly, go up back to heaven. Amen. He stayed with them 40 days after the resurrection. He was seen of so many of them. Amen. At one time, he was seen of over 500 at one time. He was fixing to go, and the disciples said, we have a question to ask you. Will you restore the kingdom at this time unto Israel? Are you going to come? When are you going to come? Cast out the Romans. When are you going to do that? Amen. Jesus said, it's not for you to know the times and seasons which the Father has put in his own power. Acts chapter 1. He said, but ye shall receive power after that the Holy Ghost has come upon you. You know what? The King of Kings, the Son of God, the Creator of the world, who one day will rule the world. Amen. Who one day will sit on the throne in Jerusalem. Who will sit on David's throne and rule in Jerusalem. I believe we'll be there. Who'll ride the white horse down from heaven. Amen. And rule in this world. Hallelujah. And I believe I'm coming back with him. You know what he said? He said there's something more important than being a king right now. Amen. That's receiving the power of the Holy Ghost and winning souls. He said, you'll be witnesses unto me both in Jerusalem and Judea and in Samaria and into the uttermost parts of the earth. The Bible said that's going to make him a king. Man loves praise, loves compliments, congratulations, congratulations, congratulations, congratulations, congratulations. Up, bigger, bigger, bigger, bigger. Come down, come down, come on, down, down, down, down, way down. Without me, you can do nothing. The flesh profiteth nothing. Hallelujah. Hallelujah, Jesus. Here's Herod sitting on the king, sitting on the throne. They had some conflict, and Herod was cruel. And so they wanted to make peace with him, so they come down there, and so Herod's make this big old thing. And he started to speak. They started to shout out in Acts chapter 12, started shouting out. It's the voice of a God, it's the voice of a God. But Herod knew better. Herod knew he wasn't a God. And these simple people that had come from another part and had come into Jerusalem, they started crying out, he's a God, he's a God, he's a God. You got to be careful when see people start praising you. No, never. We should never receive worship or praise. We should never worship a man or an angel. Only God is to be worshipped. That's why we don't worship Mary. Only God is to be worshipped. And Jesus never refused worship, by the way, because he is God. Hallelujah. They said, he's a God, he's a God. The Bible said that God smote him because he gave not glory to God. I'm telling you, we live in a day and hour, and I know it seems like God just lets it go on. We live in, you know, people just build themselves up, amen, whether they're political figures or whatever. Man, amen, is subject to death, sickness, disease, whatever. Every man, everybody. It don't matter who you are. Belshazzar said he's having this great big old party. He gets carried away. You know the story. I'm almost done. I'm talking about Jesus did not let them make him a king. Praise God. You know, you preach a message, you know, something, you pat you on, oh, good preaching, good, great preaching, man, that was wonderful, great, wonderful. You know, just all of that, a lot of that stuff, and I appreciate it, I really do. I know a lot of y'all tell me, man, that was great preaching. Now nobody's going to tell me tonight because I'm preaching like this. But really and truthfully, we should judge our message by results, not by words. Not by what, you know, fanciness or enjoyment or whatever. Belshazzar brought the gold and silver from the house of God. Brought it down there from the temple.

0: hand come out. Can you imagine sitting right here and all of a sudden a hand, just a hand, no arm, nothing. Sister Bethany, are you tired? I feel like preaching a whole nother hour right now. Can y'all imagine everything's going on, having this big old party? A hand, just a hand, writing on the wall words. Hebrew words. It scared the king so bad, his knees was hitting together and his legs came out of the socket. You talking about scared. I've seen people scared, but I've never seen anybody that scared. I'm telling you the truth. The Bible says his knees were spiked together. They come out of joint. Bam, he's shaking. I've seen people have a car accident and just shake, you know, shake all over into like shock and stuff. This guy was shaking. What would you do? I'll tell you why he was shaking, because he knew better. He said, call Daniel. Daniel, come down there. He said, tell me everything. Tell me, what does it say? Daniel said, keep all your gifts, keep your gold, keep everything you want. I don't need. Daniel was an old man by now. He had done lived through all this. He said, you remember your dad, Nebuchadnezzar? Remember how he grew feathers like a beast? His hands became like claws. For 7 years he ate the wild stuff. Remember what God did to him? You knew all this, Belshazzar, yet you still defied God and defied his word. God judges people different when they know better. That's why America will have a harsher judgment. The Bible said he died that night. He didn't know it, but the army was on the outside of the city while he was in there partying. He didn't know the army was out there while he was having a party. Refusing royalty. Denying self. Get this right here. Moses chose. Hallelujah. David chose. Daniel chose. Jesus chose. What did they choose? They chose to say no to being royalty. Hallelujah. Stand together with me tonight. Hallelujah. There's a song says, than to be, maybe Sister Bethany can sing that song, than to be a king of a vast domain and be held in sin's dread sway. I'd rather have Jesus than anything this world affords today. Can we have a time of prayer tonight? Amen. God bless you. Hallelujah. Thank you.
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3: I read the whole thing. I think it was 7 minutes. I can't even get through reading scriptures now in 7 minutes, but I'm pretty sure Brother Cruz's church, Sister Cruz, was in Fairborn, and he told me some advice that night, and I tried to make it an anthem of my life. He said, preach wherever the door's open, and there'll always be a place to preach. And I've heeded that and preached in a lot of different places, some not even Pentecostal, but I appreciate that advice, and I appreciate Brother Sister Cruz. It's a joy to have them worshiping with us now, and it's a joy to turn the service over to him and hear from the Word of God. Brother Cruz, why don't you come and preach to us tonight? Amen. Praise the Lord. You can sing if you want to. Praise the Lord. Amen. I thank the Lord for what I feel tonight. I'm excited, amen, about what God can do. If we just allow him to do it. Amen. You can hear Mary Lou be doing the altar call, and you can hear her sing after a while. But we're so excited to be able to worship with you. It's different for me, more or less, just to sit. I mean, we've been pastoring for 17 years, and we've been in front of things, and it's kind of hard for us just to sit. But the Lord's given us the patience, amen. And it's almost like starting over. It seems like I ain't preached in a long time. But you know what? I feel like the Lord's here tonight. Church, it's hard telling what would happen if we just obey the Lord tonight. I've been to churches where you just go through the routines. It's more than just going through routines. Hello? It's easy to say one thing than do another. I've heard people say, yeah, I'm saved, but do they show it? Huh? Well, we're quiet now. Come on, we need a breakthrough. Hello, let me tell you a little bit about me. I kind of got ADHD. You know what that is? So I'm spiritually ADHD. I can't be still, okay? So just, you have to just follow me wherever I go. You know, I'm just letting another brand get the test, because I just can't be still. I'm sorry. But you know what? I thank the Lord. Amen? I thank the Lord. We was over to a little community this weekend. It was our 31st anniversary we went away for. That's why we went here this morning. And Mary and I was talking about the dedication that they have to their culture. And I was talking to Brother Braley before service. I said, if we were dedicated to our salvation, wow. Like, they're dedicated to their culture. You're talking about having a church on fire for God. Are you talking about being on fire for God? I mean, these people, they don't believe in going past the 8th grade. But yet, they're out there working. I mean, they ain't even got them kind of things that you pull them over and let them run. They got these old horse-drawn buggies and these plows. And we got padded pews, air-conditioned cars. Hey, I look at them horses now, and they know them things never wear out. I mean, they're going up and down the road, flip, flip, flip, flip. And we come to the house, and all we do is sit. I'm going to hush up before I kill it, okay? But I'm excited tonight. If you have your Bible just for a few moments, I know y'all hungry for that pizza. Did you tell me to have pizza afterwards? You have a pizza after church if y'all want to stay for it. It was a donation, wasn't it? $5 donation. Was it all you can eat? It runs out. All you can eat here right now, amen, for $5. How about if we eat in here all we can eat, and it never runs out? Hello? Can you tell I'm a little bit nervous? We're getting started here, and I've been preaching ever since I was 18. This pastor for 17 years. And, you know, I just want to am by the grace of God. If you're looking for Brother Hurst, I ain't no Brother Hurst. If you're looking for Brian, I ain't no Brian. If we was all in one, you wouldn't need everybody else. Maybe I can help you with that. Maybe I can help you where I can. You know what I'm saying? But I'm excited to get to preach to y'all tonight. Why? I just am. Well, I have to cut it short because I know you're getting hungry for pizza already. You don't know since I preached a lot. Praise the Lord. I tell you, I had this message on my mind for some time now. And I'll tell you this, next Sunday night we won't be here again, we'll be preaching out. But I'll probably preach this Sunday next Sunday because I believe this is what the Lord laid on my heart for a while. I believe churches all over the world need to hear this message tonight.
4: Saved. Amen. And knowing what it is to feel the Spirit of God. And God tell you, I give you something. That's why so many people, we don't want to get nobody Universally affected by your life and ministry.
3: These are the questions that ought to be periodically addressed by each of us, but especially by those of us who earn our living by preaching. Not so much that we get paid for, brother, but rather because we preach the word of God. Am I really preaching, God, what you want me to preach? Am I preaching, God, that I can change somebody's mind? Man, God, I wish tonight that I got a few more scriptures. I wish tonight that I could get this across to you. I really need to get across. I really tell you when God gave it to me. Who are you? Who are you? So Mary, I'm rich. I'm an husband. I'm a, you know, hey, man, I don't know if it goes that far. I want to be more than that. I want to be your companion. Give me a few moments, please. Listen to this. I talk about them demons. We're looking for some place to go. If you ain't careful, they'll get on you. I don't care if you've been saved 50 years. Them demons will get on you. They'll get on you. What do you mean they'll get on you? Well, we're living in a society today where people don't want to pray unless they're going to get in trouble. The Marine Corps told us one thing. They said, the more you sweat in peace, the less you breathe in war. What they were saying is, be prepared for when the enemy comes. And the only way I know to do that is keep reading the word of God. That's where we fail when we don't read the word of God. We don't pray. When we don't go to the house of God. We live in society today where I'll go to church if I want to, but I won't. But I'm talking about, does the devil know who you are? Or do they know you're in hell? Listen, Mark 1:24 says, Satan let us alone. And this is the demons talking. Satan let us alone. What have we to do with thee, thou Jesus of Nazareth? Hey, don't go over there, guys. Guys, I'll preach you the word of God. Amen. I'll tell you how to get about it. I'll open the devil and come to the house of God. But then I'll tell you now, he'll come into the house of God. Amen. My only little ever did is 39. I'll tell you, we're getting there. He's coming to the house of God. Why is he coming here? Hey, he's going to sit beside somebody he don't know. That way the demons can rub off on that person. Amen. He knows you. He ain't going to sit by you. No, let me go here. I'm not even going to see you. I may be after a few minutes, I will. And then hear me. And 1:34. And hear me. That were sick of divers and even cast any devil and suffered not to go to see because they knew him. Man, this is Jesus. We got to stay away from him. This is Paul. We got to stay away from him. This is Zachariah. We need to stay away from him. Hey, this is Brother Hoffman. Don't go by him. Huh? Hello? Hello, church. I want the devil to know who I am and what I stand for. Amen. Mark 5 and 7. He cried with a loud voice and say, what I have to do with thee, Jesus, outside of David? Son of Most High. Swine. And if you know when they cast the devils out of a certain man that they went into the swine. I didn't look it up, but I wouldn't really understand the word swine, you know? But I didn't look it up. I forgot to. That's what I had to say, you know? But they was looking for some place to go. That's why the devil's coming to church today. He's trying to tear down God's house. Now I'm closing in one moment. It seems like I've been up here a short time. Luke 4:41 says, and the devils also came out of many crying out and saying, thou art Christ, the Son of God. And he rebuked them, suffered them not to speak, for they knew that he was. Listen to this. I think this is one of my favorite verses. Anybody know where this is? Listen. I am he that liveth, was dead, and behold, I am alive forevermore. Amen? And have the keys of hell and of death. Now, I want to paint a picture here. Can you imagine? Jesus Christ. Hey, brother, you got some keys on you. Hold your things up. Shake him a little bit, brother. Where can you get him? Okay, just hold him up for a minute. Just hold him up there. Here's what I want to paint you. Remember, I'm preaching on, who are you? Or do they know you in hell? I just read Revelation 1:18. I am he. That was Jesus Christ I'm talking about. You know that, didn't you? Can you see him? And this, you know, and he told us. He said, you know, you can have this power too. Nobody said in Acts, I think it is. Because I go to my Father. You can do greater things than I done. So I want you to see this tonight. I can see Jesus making his way. Where's the key at, brother? The quarters of hell. This demon stands back. Huh? You can do the same thing. But by the grace of the power of God. But you, everybody say, don't rejoice because the kingdom is under here. But rejoice because your name is written down. You don't need a brother's child to just because my name is written down. Put it inside about the salvation. Hey! Put it inside about the salvation. Put it inside about the salvation. Amen. Hey! Hey, I can see that he's going down to the corner of hell. Brother, today didn't have to ask who he was. There was something familiar about this man. Even the demons knew that. Hello? What did the demons knew that? My mind made up. My foot is on the earth. And I'm going to many of us in here? Hey, I'll hand you that message. Shh, shh. Who are you? Paul, I know, right? Oh, Jesus, I know. Hey, Paul, I know, but who are you? Who are you? Would you like the devil to know who you are tonight? Would you like the devil to feel you tonight? Not just because you're who you are, but because your name's written down. Rick, who's that? Hello? How may I ever be known? Billy Graham? Who's that old big preacher down at the church? Down at Texas, what's his name, brother? Brother Hagin, I'll never be known, Brother Hagin. Let me go back at him. All right, what's his name, brother? He sweats all the time. He's dead, he's dead. I'll never be there. So I want the devil to know whom I'm representing.
4: Church, come on. Let's pray to get what we need from God tonight. Who am I? Who am I? Or who are you?
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5: Amen. I want to go to the book of Hebrews, please. Go back there and share some things. Stand for the reading of the word. Amen, amen, amen. Hebrews chapter 10. Verse 19. Praise God, praise God. Amen. Praise the Lord. Let's just take a moment. Let's just have a word of prayer. Amen. Just ask God to help us tonight, just our minds to be on the words. I know it's very easy. We're living in a hectic time. And it's hard sometimes to come to church and just tune everything else out that you got to do. And I believe the devil just makes it harder too when you're at church. He doesn't want your mind on the Word of the Lord. And the Lord can help us. The Spirit can help us tonight. And we can receive from the Word of the Lord. And He can touch our bodies and just strengthen us. Amen. I know it's easy to be weary sometimes on Wednesday nights. Amen. And it's easy for the just to stop, and when your body stops, I mean, you just kind of shut down, you know, and you don't receive what God wants you to receive. But the Lord will help us. Let's just pray together. Thank you, Lord, that we can come together tonight, Jesus, and just help us, Lord, I pray, Father. And God, I ask you, Lord Jesus, that you just be with us tonight, Lord. And as we go to your Word, Lord, I pray, Father, that you just touch us, Lord. I pray, God, that you'd give us strength, Lord, here tonight. We need you, Lord. We need your touch, Jesus. I ask you, God, that our minds would be upon you, Lord. I ask you, Lord Jesus, just to help us, Jesus. Touch us, Lord, I pray. God, I pray, Lord, that we could just concentrate on you, Lord. The next time, Lord, period that we have here. God, that we would receive from your Word, Lord. I pray, Jesus, and touch, Lord. We need you, oh God. Touch us, Lord. I pray, Father, touch us, Lord Jesus. Oh God, I pray, Father. Thank you, Lord. Thank you, Jesus. We need you, God. We need you, Lord. We need you, oh God. To work, Lord, I pray, God. Touch, Lord Jesus. God, I pray, Lord, that you give the anointing we need here tonight, Lord. I pray that there'd be liberty, God. And I pray, God, Lord, that nothing would hinder us tonight, Lord Jesus. Just touch us, Lord, I pray, God. Touch us, Lord. Touch us, Jesus. Praise your name, Lord. Praise your name, Lord Jesus. Praise God, praise God. Amen. Praise God. Hebrews chapter 10, verse 19. Having therefore, brethren, boldness to enter into the holiest by the blood of Jesus, by a new and living way which He has consecrated for us through the veil, that is to say, His flesh. And having a high priest over the house of God, let us draw near with a true heart and full assurance of faith, having our hearts sprinkled from an evil conscience and our bodies washed with pure water. Let us hold fast the provision of our faith without wavering, for He is faithful that promised. Let us consider one another to provoke unto love and to good works, not forsaking the assembling of ourselves together, as the manner of some is, but exhorting one another, and so much the more as you see the day approaching. Amen. I want to stop there. Can you say amen to God's Word? Amen. If you'll notice in this passage, He gives us about four things that we are to do. And you may be seated. I want to look at tonight. He tells us, if you'll notice in your Bibles, verse 22, verse 23, verse 24, all begin with, let us. These are things that we are to do. And then in verse 25, He gives us another job or something that we are to do also. We are not to forsake the assembling of ourselves. In the passage that we read in verse, starting at verse 19, He tells us some things that why we are able to do those things in verse 22, 23, 24, and 25. It's because of what Jesus Christ has done for us. That we are able to draw near. We're able to hold fast. We're able to consider one another. is because of the cross and the Calvary and what Jesus Christ has done for us. He tells us in verse 19, he says, having therefore, brethren, boldness to enter into the holiest by the blood of Jesus Christ. We are able to go into the presence of the Lord because of Jesus Christ. We're able to have that boldness to go in there. It's not an arrogant boldness that we enter into His presence, but it's an assurance, a boldness that we are able to do this, that we are able to go into His presence, and it is by the blood of Jesus Christ. We know that the early Old Testament saints and the children of Israel, the process that they had to go through with the sacrifices and the things that they had to present, they never was able to go right into the presence of the Holy God. They was never able to do that. The high priest was the one that would make the sacrifices. He was the one that had to have everything right before he went behind that veil. And he was the one that went into the presence of God. And he had to have everything in line. Excuse me. I don't think that this these high priests, I had done some reading and read some things about this on this passage, and some people said that, you know, that the high priest was very nervous and was very scared when he had to go into the presence of the Lord, when he had to go in behind that veil, because if he didn't have everything right, if he didn't have everything in order, if there was any sin or anything in his life, you know what would happen. They would be dragging him out of there by a rope. He had to have everything perfect. I don't think it's so much myself personally that the high priest, you know, was just scared and shaken when he had to do this. I think he was prepared to go in there. I think he knew he had everything right. He knew that everything was in line. And he could go in there with boldness knowing that he had everything okay. And I believe it's the same thing with us today, that we are able to go into the presence of the Lord with the assurance that everything's okay, that our sins are gone, we can go into the presence of the Lord and we can have that boldness to enter into His presence. It is through the blood of Jesus Christ, He tells us. In the Old Testament, they didn't have this privilege. It was through the blood of sacrifices that their sins could be covered, that their sins could be behind them. But today, by the blood of Jesus Christ, we can have that boldness to go right into the presence of the Lord. I don't have to go through a priest this morning or this evening. I don't have to call him up. I don't have to wait to a certain time. I don't have to go get an animal and make sure everything was sacrificed and everything was okay in that sense. I can now, with my own personal self, I can go right in to the presence of the Lord, and I can do it with an assurance. I can do it with a boldness tonight, church. That is a great privilege we have. And I think sometimes we forget about that. We take it for granted and we can go. It don't matter what time of the day it is. It doesn't matter where you're at even. You can go right into the presence of the Lord. You can enter in there because of the blood of Jesus Christ. Right into the presence of a holy God. He tells us, having therefore this boldness, church, to enter into the holiest by the blood of Jesus. In verse 20, he tells us it is by a new and a living way. A new and living way. This word, when you talk about it, it's a new way and it's a living way. This doesn't mean so much that it was a new way or that it was something that has become new all of a sudden. This plan of salvation was planned out before the foundations of the world was even created or spoken into existence. It was there in the beginning in man, when Adam and Eve sinned in the garden. God knew that they would sin. He gave them the choice to do that. To obey Him or not to obey them. But God knew what they would do. He didn't force them to do either one. He gave them a choice. And here, He knew what the results, He knew what they would do. And it did not come a shock. They didn't have to go back. And the Trinity did not have to get together again and say, we need to come up with another plan. Man has sinned. They already knew. Jesus Christ knew before the foundations of the world that He would be dying on the cross for the sin of mankind. He knew that. So when you talk about that this is a new way, this word new is
6: Maybe the translators maybe could have, you know, could have maybe choose a different word, a little better word. But this word new, when you look it up, it means a slain. It simply means slain. So if you was to read that, it would say by a slain and living way, which He has consecrated for us through the veil, that is to say, His flesh. We know that Jesus Christ became the Lamb of God for us, and He was slain on that cross for us, just as that priest would take that lamb and would slay it on the altar for the sins of the people. We know that Jesus Christ was slain for us, and He tells us here in this verse that it is a slain sacrifice that God, Jesus was slain for us. And when you die, when that animal was put on that altar, it died. Right. Its throat was slit, the blood was caught, life came out of that lamb or that animal. It was dead. Jesus Christ, when He was on the cross, we know that His blood was shed on the cross. We know that, towards the end of the time He was on the cross, that the soldiers went up and took that sword and pierced His side. And the Bible talks about how blood and water came gushing out of the side of our Savior. He was slain on that cross. The physical Jesus died on that cross. They had to physically take Him down. He was dead. He was slain for us, for our sins. But Paul goes a little farther in that and tells us it's by a slain and by also by a living way. Right. Man had to take Him down off that cross. Those soldiers had to take Him down. And they took those ropes. They lowered Him down. They wrapped Him in the cloth. They put Him in that tomb, that grave. And He was, His body was physically dead. But on that third day, that third morning, on that Sabbath, that time with resurrection morning, when those women was going to the tomb, and they was more worried about trying to figure out how they gonna roll the tomb away while they was walking there before daylight. They're talking among themselves. How are we gonna roll the tomb away, or the stone away? How are we gonna roll this big rock away? And when they get there, it's already taken place. Somewhere it's early day. That morning, the angel of the Lord came and the presence of God was there, and that stone was rolled away, church, and He is alive. And the angels would speak to the women, "Why are you seeking the living among the dead? He is not here, He's alive." And Paul says it's a slain sacrifice, but it's a living way also.
7: Amen.
6: Amen. It's a living way, church. And we can be alive today. Because the wage of sin is death, but the gift of God is eternal life. And it's through Jesus Christ, church.
7: Amen.
6: Amen. We are alive today through the blood of Jesus Christ. And He tells us it's a living way, church. That Old Testament lamb, it never came back alive. But through Jesus Christ, He is alive today. And also when you're talking about it's a living way, it also means this word living, it also means that it's a fresh way.
7: Yeah.
6: Now what are you talking about when I say fresh? When that lamb was slain in the Old Testament, immediately that priest would catch that blood. That blood was fresh. I don't mean to be gross in any way, but it was warm. That blood was warm. It wasn't, and you know how when you cut yourself and you bleed, you know the blood clots. Well, that blood in that bowl, in that basin, when he would take that hyssop, that blood was not to be old blood. It was not to be clotted blood. It had to be fresh. It was something they did quickly. And it talks about here with the sacrifice of Jesus Christ that Paul is telling us here in that passage that it's a living way. He also, using this word, it's a fresh way. In other words, that the blood that's shed on Calvary over 2,000 years or almost 2,000 years ago is still fresh today. Mankind can still go to to the cross today and have that fresh blood applied to his life, and his sins can be washed away. They can be thrown in the sea of forgiveness. They can never be brought back to remembrance. It's a fresh sacrifice even in 2011.
7: Amen.
6: Amen.
7: Amen.
6: It doesn't get old.
7: No. Amen. That's right.
6: And it won't get old.
7: No.
6: Amen. Until that time comes, but it's going to be a fresh sacrifice, church.
7: Right.
6: Tomorrow, tonight, someone can come. And around this world, I'm sure there is somebody in time, somewhere, if it's in China or wherever it may be, somebody will get on their face before God and ask God to have mercy on their soul and repent of their sin. And that fresh blood, that fresh sacrifice can be applied to their life and they can become a new creature in Christ Jesus.
7: Amen.
6: It's a fresh sacrifice, church. Amen, amen. Praise God. I see a lot of people fanning. I don't know, Brother Steve, you might need to turn it down a notch. I turned it on, but I saw Sister Knox fanning a little bit ago, so I know they must be hot out there. Amen. Praise God. I don't want you to get hot. You get hot, you get sleepy. Amen. Praise God. You still with me tonight? Amen. We're talking about what God has done for us. Amen. We're not in bondage no more. Amen. Jesus Christ is still alive. The Muslim religion, they can't offer this sacrifice that man can be set free. They don't have any of these things today to offer mankind. All they can do is try to make them and deceive them into their false religion. But through the blood of Jesus Christ, we're not deceived, we're set free. Amen. There's been a change in our lives.
7: Amen.
6: Amen. Something's took place. And it's that fresh sacrifice. Amen.
7: Yes, amen.
6: Which He has consecrated for us. Or in other words, He's dedicated that for us. It's set apart for us.
7: Amen.
6: Consecrated. It's there for us tonight, church. That sacrifice. That living way. It's been dedicated. It's been appointed to us. It's consecrated to us. In other words, He gave all He had for us right there on that cross. He laid down His life for us that we could be set free, church. He's given it all to us, church. He has not held anything back. Jesus Christ has not held anything back from us, church.
7: Amen.
6: He gave us all to us. Praise God. And Paul would write and tell us it's a living way which has been consecrated for us through the veil. That is to say, His flesh.
7: Yeah.
6: Through the veil. Paul says, that is His flesh. That priest in the Old Testament, he would go behind that veil, that curtain. He'd push it aside a little bit and slip in there. All the other people, they didn't see what was going on behind that veil. They didn't see what it was like in there in the Holy of Holies and all those things. They didn't know. They had to stand on the outsides. But He would slip in behind that veil. And He would perform those sacrifices. And the ceremonial things that would take place. But Paul says that what has happened now through Jesus Christ is that thou that through the veil, which was a separation from going into the presence of God, that veil was a divider, a curtain. It wasn't a sheet. It was heavy. It was thick. In Josephus' writings, he talks about that it would take two yoke of oxen pulling it separate direction to rip it in two. It was very heavy, very thick cloth, solid curtain. And here it was a divider that would keep the people from the presence of God and the sacrifice and the things that's what's going on. But Paul would take it farther than that in our what Jesus Christ has done for us, and he tells us that we have a living way, as I mentioned. Man can be washed by the blood of Jesus Christ. He can be set free. He can now go behind that veil. Now he can go right into the presence of God. You can go right into the presence of God. Just as she was talking about, that young girl was able to go right into the presence of God. Be in His presence. The Spirit of the Lord right there upon her. That is what God has done for us. That's what Jesus Christ has done for us on the cross, church. But Paul tells us it's because of His body being torn, that veil was separating us from the presence of God. But when Christ was crucified on the cross, and the Bible talks about how He says it is finished, and the Bible talks about and tells us how that veil was rent in two from the top to the bottom. It was ripped in two. That curtain that separated man from going into the presence of God. Only the priests could do that. But now that veil is rent in two, and we can go right into the presence of God. It's because Christ's body was torn, it was ripped, it was shredded on that cross for our sins. Now we can go behind that curtain. Now we can go into the presence of the Lord. I don't have to ask a priest to do it for me. Now I can go right into the presence of the Lord because the veil no longer separates us. Christ was broken on the cross. Now I can go right into His presence.
7: Amen.
6: Right into the presence of our Lord. Praise God.
7: Amen.
6: Amen. Amen. I'm telling you, church, the Old Testament saints, they didn't have it like we've got it, church.
7: Right.
6: I mean, you think about it. They didn't know what it was like to go right into the presence of the Lord. There was a curtain. There was something dividing them from that.
7: Right.
6: Now, our sins will do that. Our sins will separate us from God. But that veil has been rent in two. Christ's body has been broken, that we can go right in. And His blood can be applied to our lives. And we can be set free and we can be in the presence of God, church.
7: Amen.
6: Praise the Lord. Amen. Boy, I tell you, we take this Christian walk for granted. We take this salvation for granted, church. Almighty God that created the heavens and the earth. I mean, He speaks the Word. And they appear, He takes dirt and He makes mankind and He breathes into it and becomes living.
7: That's right.
6: He died on the cross, and the third day He's resurrected, He's arise. And now, church, we can go right into the presence of this King.
7: That's right. Amen.
6: Amen. Praise God. Praise God. What joy that ought to bring, church. I'm telling you. We shouldn't let fear grip us. We can go right into the presence of God. I'm telling you, you can be in the darkest valley of your life and you can go right into the presence of the Lord.
7: Amen.
6: Because the veil has been rent, which is His body. Amen.
7: Right.
6: He tells us in verse 21, we have a high priest over the house of God. We don't have a priest as in a man that we go to and He presents those sacrifices. Jesus Christ did that for us. He is our priest. He is our high priest. And He is the one that not only presented a sacrifice, He is the one that became the sacrifice. He is the one that has done this for us. And now we have a high priest which is over the house of God. His name is Jesus Christ, church. He is our priest. Other places it talks about Him being the shepherd. It talks about Him being the door. It talks about Him being these things. But we have a high priest tonight, church, that Paul is talking about. It is what Jesus Christ did on the cross through His sacrifice and His body being rent and His blood being shed, that now He is our high priest.
7: Amen.
6: I don't look to man. I don't go to man for salvation. I don't look to man for salvation.
7: Amen.
6: Jesus Christ is our high priest. Amen.
7: Amen. Hallelujah.
6: And I believe in verses 19, 20, and 21 that we talked about, that what Jesus Christ has done for us and His sacrifices He made for us on the cross, now being able to go right into His presence. Paul tells us that now we have this. It's for us when he's writing this letter. But he now is going to tell us that we are to do some things. Is we have some obligations now that we are to do.
7: Right.
6: You know, it's not just that Jesus Christ presented the sacrifice and then, you know, we have a free ticket right into heaven. We have to do our parts.
7: Right.
6: We have some obligations that we have to do. It is because Jesus Christ and what He did on the cross that now we are able to do these things.
7: Right.
6: We're not able, as He talks about in verse 22, we're not able to draw near to Jesus, or draw near to God, if there wasn't never a Calvary. We wouldn't be able to do that. We wouldn't be able to draw near if that blood was still not fresh at the Calvary tonight. But because Christ died on the cross, because that blood is still fresh there, and it still can be applied to people's lives, and they can be set free, now we are able to do these things.
7: Amen.
6: The first thing He tells us is because you have this, and because God is your, or Jesus is your high priest, the first thing He tells us in verse 22 is that we are to draw near. We are to draw near. God wants man to draw near to Him. Before there was a curtain, there was a veil, and Christ paid a great price that could be rent in two, that man could go right now into His presence and he could draw close to God.
7: Amen.
6: God wants fellowship with His creation.
7: Amen. Yes, He does.
6: Jesus. All the way from the beginning, Adam and Eve, He would go down and He would have communion with Him.
7: Right.
6: He wanted to be with them. Sin separated it. Sin separated that. But through the blood of Jesus Christ,
7: right,
6: we can draw close to Him.
7: Amen.
6: I can draw close to Christ.
7: Amen.
6: Each day, it's just not a one-time thing. It's just not a one-time event. It's just not a one-time experience. It needs to be fresh. It needs to be daily that we draw near to God, church. That's the problem. Our relationship draws cold because we don't continue to draw near to Him.
7: Go ahead, amen.
6: And He tells us, let us draw near with a true heart. Talking about a true heart, just a sincere heart is what He's saying here. Be sincere. Why do you want to draw near to God? What's your purpose? You see, a lot of times when we went to the jail, you know, they would try to draw near to God because they wanted to get out of jail. You know, we talked about jailhouse religion. And a lot of those men would get religious, hoping that God would show favor on them. And then they could get out. Hoping they could get out quicker. The judge would be kind to them. But I'm telling you, Paul tells us here, he says, you need to come to Him. You need to draw close to Him with a sincere heart.
7: Right.
6: With a true purpose, with a true desire.
7: Amen.
6: God knows your heart. He knows what you're going to do. He knows, church, what your desire is right now as you're sitting here.
7: Come on, brother.
6: Praise God.
7: Yeah. All right, amen.
6: So He tells us to do it with sincerity. It's not what you can get out of God.
7: Right.
6: It's not what kind of blessings God will you bestow upon me.
7: Right.
6: If I draw closer to you. No, it's you wanting just to be in the presence of God.
7: Right. Amen.
6: It's not that you're trying to get something out of God. You just want to be in His presence.
7: Yeah.
6: You just want to draw closer to Him. You just want to be more like Him.
7: Yeah.
6: So that's what the purpose is. It needs to be with a sincere heart. And what you're doing and why you're doing that. And He talks about also in a full assurance of faith. That priest, when he went into the Holies of Holies, as I mentioned, he had to have everything just right.
7: Well.
6: And I believe that he had assurance that he knows everything is in order. My life is right. I got everything in order to present these sacrifices. Everything's right. And I believe that priest did not go behind that veil until he had everything right. So he knew everything was right. He was going to be fully assured that he was coming back out of there. Alive.
8: Alive.
6: So what Paul is telling us here in this full assurance is this. When you go in the presence of God, you're going there with a sincere heart.

him, he's going to be there. Be fully persuaded. Having your heart sprinkled from an evil conscience. In other words, when you're going in the presence of God, you've already gone to Calvary. The sin's already gone. You've been washed by the blood of Jesus Christ. And now he's telling us, when you are drawing near to God, don't go there with your conscience sprinkled, or go there with an evil conscience. Have your hearts pure. Yeah. Don't go there with guilt, in other words. You say, how can you do that? Well, it's only through the blood of Jesus Christ that you can go into His presence and that your conscience can be pure. It's washed. Now, if your conscience cannot be pure, then you need to go back to the cross. You need to go back to the blood. It's still flowing fresh. And you need to repent. But if all that's been taken care of, and He's wanting us to draw near to Him, He's telling us, come. With a sincere heart and your conscience clean. Right. You say, what about all the things I committed before? You have to go in there, as He tells us, in full assurance of faith, having our hearts sprinkled from an evil conscience. You're righteous now. Your sins are gone. You're in good standings with God. He didn't tell us that the things we committed in sin and the acts, that they would not still be there in the sense of what you sow, you're going to reap. Those things are still going to take place. A man who sowed something 20 years ago, he could still be reaping it today. I remember in Florida at a church we attended, there was an elderly woman, a godly woman, a saint, no doubt about it. But when she was young, 18, 20s, in that time period, she dipped snuff. And now she's up in her 60s, 70s, years, in her 70s even. And she got cancer in the jaw from what she did 50 years ago. Well, no doubt she knew that God had forgiven her of her sins. Her conscience was clean. Yeah. But she still reaped what she sowed a long time ago. And that cancer was literally eating her jaw and her lip. I mean, on the outside. And when you went into her room, it was the smell of rotten flesh. That's what the cancer was doing to her. But this was a godly saint. But we can go right into the presence of God with a pure conscience, church. It has to be washed. It's by the blood of Jesus Christ, church. I know what we've done in our past, but it's gone. Right. And you've got to go on now with Jesus Christ. Right. I remember years ago, back in the 90s, mid-90s, not long after we moved here. And I was working on BOA Road there at Salvage Yard. But we lived right next door. I mean, I could walk across the yard to work. And Nathan and Andrew, they were probably 5, 6 years old, maybe not even that old. But anyhow, they'd be in the backyard playing, and I could be over there in the shop and look out, see them playing and stuff. And one of the men that worked there, he looked over and saw them playing, having a good time and stuff. And he said, this was a wicked man. I mean, he was very ungodly, the things of the world and stuff. And he said, I wish I could go back. I wish I could go back and have that innocence that those little kids had. And I told them, I said, you can, in the sense that Jesus Christ can wash your sins. You still going to reap what you sow. I mean, he had a lot of baggage in life and from the world. But your conscience can be pure. Your conscience can be pure. You can have that type of innocence. It's like, as you have never sinned, you have become righteous, church. Yeah. You say, that's impossible. See, we're downgrading what God can do for us. We're downgrading what God can do for us. Well, the devil comes and starts telling me all this stuff. Put the devil in his place. Draw near to God. That's what he's telling us. So he tells us, draw near to God with a true heart, with sincere and a full assurance of faith, having our hearts sprinkled from an evil

0: evil conscience and our bodies washed with pure water. Verse 23, he tells us, let us hold fast the profession of our faith without wavering. For he is faithful that has promised. Through Jesus Christ, we have entrance to the Holy of Holies, into his presence. Now Paul is telling us, you hold fast to what you have.
1: Amen.
0: You hold fast to what you have. This hold fast is not that you just have something, a light grip on something, and you let it slip out of your hands. It's not that. It's not something that you are that's slippery and you're going to just let it slip right out of your hands. If some of you might know, I believe it was last Wednesday, I dropped the bottle of oil. Well, my wife says I need glasses, but I thought I said it on the rail, and I missed the rail. Anyhow, it slipped out of my hands. It slipped right through, and I thought I was sitting on the rail. When I let go of it, the rail wasn't there. And that's something that a lot of people are doing with salvation. They just have a hold of it lightly, and it slips right out of their hands and things. And you know, and you think you have it. You know, as I thought I was sitting on the rail, but I missed the rail. And when I went to pray for Brother Woods, I poked him in the eyeball too, and I missed his forehead and everything. But my wife says I need glasses. She's probably right. But anyhow, that's what people do. They don't have a hold of that. They're taking their salvation lightly. And Paul is telling us this truth that you have, you grab a hold of it like it's a rope, like you're hanging over a cliff, and it's all that you got a hold of. And Paul's telling us, don't take this lightly. As I mentioned a few weeks back, I believe there's a storm brewing. I believe it's there. It's coming. And I'm telling you, your faith is going to be tried. Satan is going to try to bring doubt to your life and discouragement. And you better hold on to what you have.
1: Amen. That's right.
0: And Paul's telling us, draw near, hold fast the profession of our faith. Now this word profession means knowledge. Hold fast the knowledge of your faith or acknowledgement. Hold fast to what you know. As I mentioned, Satan's going to try you.
1: Yes, he is.
0: He's going to try to bring down about this holiness way, church.
1: Yes, he is. Sure is.
0: And Paul's telling us, you better hold on fast, tightly, to what you know. As we talk about in this church, we have a lot of teaching, we have a lot of studies, we have good preaching and things, you know, and we grow in the Lord. We have some new people, you know, that hasn't come very long. Some of us that started out in this race, I believe if you was to ask them, I believe they would tell you that I've already grown in the Lord. Just the short time that I've been here. And I believe what Paul is telling us, that knowledge that you have, hold on to it.
1: That's right.
0: Don't let it slip out of your hands. Don't let Satan take it away from you. You've been, truth has come to you. Truth's been revealed to you. You better hold on to it with all you have, because Satan is going to try to take it from you.
1: Amen.
0: He's telling us, hold fast.
1: Right.
0: Hold fast to the truth that you have.
1: Yeah.
0: If you start letting go on that grip just a little bit, it's going to come out. You're going to lose out, church. That storm will overcome you. You won't be able to stand that storm, church. It'll blow your salvation right away, I'm telling you. And you'll be without. Don't look at what other churches are doing. Don't look at the things that's going on today. Don't look at what other people are doing. Get your eyes on God. Draw near to Him, He tells us. Hold fast to the knowledge of Him that you have. Deception, I'm telling you, church, in this last day is going to get stronger and stronger.
1: Amen.
0: Emory is talking about people being deceived, you know, and during the tribulation, mentioned it in our Sunday's afternoon study, you know, people say, I'll never be deceived. That won't happen to me. Well, they're already deceived.
1: Amen.
0: They've already been deceived. They haven't got there yet. And that's what's happening to people. And it's through organized religion, church. I was talking to a man today, and he was talking about, and he was telling me about a writer, a famous minister writer. His name's Tony and his last name has slipped my mind. I'm sorry. But anyhow, his message he's preaching and his writings and stuff, he's talking about Sodom and Gomorrah. I mean, our homosexuality is going to run rampant, church.
1: Amen.
0: It's going to run rampant. They're going to bring up some of that voting in our next election in states and stuff. And it's going to run rampant, church. And we need to get a hold of the truth.
1: Right.
0: But we got organized religion, men who are calling themselves men of God, who will say homosexuality is not even a sin.
1: Right. Amen. You're right.
0: And here this man is writing and telling us that God didn't destroy Sodom and Gomorrah because of their homosexual activity. He's destroyed Sodom and Gomorrah because they weren't hospitable.
1: Come on.
0: Can you believe such junk? These are people calling themselves Christians, church. You heard Brother Woods talking about a church simply puts on a sign. Homosexuality is a sin.
1: Right.
0: And they wanted to tear the sign apart.
1: Yeah.
0: That's the hour we're living in, church.
1: Right.
0: And he tells us, you better hold fast with what you have, church. You better hold fast to that knowledge, that truth that you have. Don't let the Satan deceive you, church. The Bible tells us to buy the truth. Sell it not.
1: Right.
0: If you got a price, Satan will find it.
1: Yes.
0: And he'll pay it for you.
1: Right.
0: You better put it's not for sale sign on it, church.
1: Right.
0: And you better hold fast. Better hold fast.
1: Yes.
0: Praise God. He tells us to hold fast, for he is faithful that has promised. Doubt. Some of you weren't there, but the little exhort message that Brother Messer gave Saturday evening, I believe it was, about praying, going back, knocking some more. And keep on knocking. Because what Satan does is he brings doubts.
1: Right.
0: He brings doubts. He doubts, you know, he brings doubt to us about the standards of holiness and the Holy Ghost and baptism and all those things. You know, he brings doubt and we see other churches, you know, and things. People get their eyes on that. And he brings doubt, you know. They're doing those things. Are they saved and stuff? And doubt, you know, he wants to give us doubts in that sense. Then he wants to give us doubt on what God will do for us. Whether it's healing or revival or just working in our lives, being filled with the Holy Ghost.
1: Yeah.
0: Doubts. He just keeps bombarding us with doubts.
1: Yes,
0: and Paul is telling us, hold fast to the truth.
1: Yes.
0: If it's in God's Word, believe it.
1: Right.
0: And believe it's for us today.
1: Right.
0: Believe it's for you today.
1: Yes.
0: And cry out to God, God, I want what you have for me. And Paul tells us, he says, he's faithful. God is faithful as he promised. He is going to do what he promised, church. Don't let doubt hold on, hold fast to the knowledge you have. For he is faithful that has promised. Verse 24, he tells us what we need to do. Is let us consider one another. Unto love and to good works. This is part of drawing near to God, church. Holding fast. What we need to do because of what's been done on the cross for us is we need to consider one another. And this word consider means to, you know, a lot of times when we talk about considering one another, it's more than, you know, you're walking through the door and you consider your brother and you let them go first or something like that. It's more than that. That's not what he's talking about. This word consider means to observe fully. To observe fully. So let us observe one another, he tells us. Why are we wanting to observe one another? Why is he telling us that we need to watch each other? Observe. I mean, when you observe something, you're watching it. Why do we need to do that? It's not just so you can find faults in that person, But he's telling us what you need to do is you need to observe one another so you can provoke them unto love. And to good works. If you don't know that person, if you're not observe that person, how are you going to provoke them to love and to good works? How are you going to instruct them? If you don't know what they're going through, if you don't know what they're facing, if you don't know some weaknesses, if you don't see them and maybe getting slack some areas, how are you going to provoke them and or encourage them to love if you don't even know anything about them? So he tells us what you need to do is you need to observe one another so you can help that person. I have to observe my children so I know in areas and struggles and things they're facing. And I can ask them, you know, a lot of times I can tell, you know, what's wrong? Is there something wrong? What's on your minds? Because I know them. I've observed them. I've spent time with them. And he tells us this is what we need to do with each other. Why? Because Satan's after Brother John.
2: Yes.
0: Everybody thinks Brother John's got an easy road. I mean, he's this happy-go-lucky fella. He comes to church, he's happy all the time. You don't know what he goes through.
2: Come on, brother.
0: You don't know what he's facing.
2: That's right.
0: So I need to observe. We knew, see, he went through some things in his house that we could only imagine because we weren't there in this house situation. But we encouraged and we tried to help. And we need to do that with each other spiritually too.
2: Yes, amen.
0: You think your pastors, you know, I mean, they got it made, you know, in easy roads. Brother Woods, he's always got the victory. He may always have the victory, but you don't know what battle he's been through to keep that victory.
2: That's right, amen. Go ahead. Right. True.
0: So we need to observe each other, know each other, pray for each other, help each other. When you have a church and don't even know the person who's sitting across the aisle from you and things like that, you can't help each other. When you've got these mega churches, got thousands of people, and all you are is a number to them, they can't help each other. They can't do nothing for you. But when you have a church that can observe each other, maybe you know some people that's haven't been faithful. Well, I'm telling you, when you haven't been faithful to the house of God, Satan is bombarding that person.
2: Right. Amen.
0: That person needs some encouragement. He needs to be provoked to love. He might be discouraged. She may be going through some things. You don't know. You don't know what's behind their closed doors there and what they're facing. You need to observe and try to help them.
2: Right.
0: And try to be aware of your brothers and sisters. Encourage them.
2: Right.
0: Sicknesses and different things they go through.
2: Oh, yeah.
0: And struggles. It's a struggle for Sister Knox and Brother Knox's health and stuff.
2: Right. Come on.
0: It's a struggle, church.
2: Oh, yeah.
0: You observe that and provoke to love and good works. Help. These are things that we must do with each other. You cannot be a church. You cannot be a true church and not have this kind of fellowship.
2: That's right. Amen.
0: You can't.
2: Amen. Come on.
0: Because if I can't get that kind of fellowship at the church, I'm not going to get it in the world. The world don't want me to succeed. The world wants me to be torn down. The world wants to walk over you. And I need to come to the house of God where people are going to be observing. They're going to help me. They're going to help me. I may have a smile on my face, but they know some things I've been through. They know it's difficult. Because they observed. They've watched me. Your motive better be right while you're watching that person.
2: Amen.
0: Praise God. Let us consider one another, or let us observe fully one another to provoke them unto love and to good works. Provoke them unto love and to good works. I'm telling you, church, I can't say it enough. It's on my mind tonight. Satan is fighting. He is going to fight. He is going to fight.
2: Yes,
0: man asked me today, you think the rapture's close? And I said, it's getting closer every day.
2: Right.
0: I mean, it's getting closer every day. And I mean, the closer it gets, the harder Satan's going to fight.
2: Amen.
0: Iniquity's going to wax worse. The Bible tells us men are going to become more evil and seducers in the Bible. And Paul warned us throughout his writings that in the last days there will become seducing spirits, church. They will be out there trying to deceive and try to tear down, church. And we cannot let it slip into our church. I'm not just talking about some false doctrine or false religion. I'm talking about we cannot let division come among the brothers and sisters. We cannot let that. We must have that kind of atmosphere where we want people to grow in the Lord. We want people to mature in the Lord. And when somebody is not doing that, we need to observe and find out why they're not growing. If these little children did not grow physically, we'd be wanting to know why. We'd be observing why. Are they not eating right? Are they not doing this right? What's wrong? When a person is not growing spiritually, it's not just the three pastors' job to observe and to find out why. He tells us here. Paul says, let us. He's not just talking to the elders. He says, let us. He is writing this letter to a congregation, to a church, to a group of people. And he says, let us observe one another.
2: Yeah. Come on, brother.
0: You should be disappointed when someone else is not growing spiritually.
2: Right.
0: You should be concerned when somebody's not seeking God.
2: Right.
0: You need to observe, why aren't they? What's hindering? And try to get them on fire for God again.
2: Amen.
0: Observe one another.
2: Yeah.
0: Amen. Let me go on. Verse 25, he tells us that we are not to forsake the assembling of ourselves together. Not to forsake the assembling of ourselves together as a matter of some is, but exhorting one another. That goes along with verse 24. And provoking unto love. But we are to exhort one another. So much. This time that we're living in, church, he says, don't forsake the assembling of ourselves together. The assembling of ourselves talks about it is a complete collection. A complete collection. You know, you can take a puzzle. Have you ever took a used puzzle and you put it together and there's a piece missing? It's not finished. It's not complete. It's like, it's worthless.
2: Right.
0: Piece of missing.
2: Right. Come on, brother.
0: That's what he's talking about here, assembling ourselves together. This word, assembling ourselves, is the word, it means a complete collection. A complete collection.
2: Oh, yeah.
0: If the whole church is not assembling itself together, part of it's missing.
2: Right.
0: A piece is missing out of the puzzle. What are you going to do? I remember years ago, you know, and my parents and stuff, you know, in the evenings and different things, they put some puzzles together. You know, those big 1,000-piece puzzles and have that folding table out and sit down, you know. That was before people got glued to the TVs and all the time and stuff. You know, you did other things to entertain yourself, little hobbies and different things. And my dad, I mean, he the farm he worked on, they had pecan trees and nobody wanted the pecans, and he would collect them by the 5-gallon buckets. And in the evenings, he would sit there in that dining room table, busting pecans and digging them out and stuff. I mean, hour after hour in the evenings. Keep yourself busy doing something. Putting those puzzles together. Piece be missing. You go looking for it. You open up the vaccuum cleaner. Did I accidentally fall off the table and I sucked it up in the vaccuum cleaner? You get the vaccuum cleaner out. You get the bag out. You go through all the dirt and that stuff. You're looking for that piece. Now I'm trying to give you an example here. I'm not trying to be funny, but you're looking for it. You want to know why. Where's that piece? I spent hours. I got a 1,000-piece puzzle, but I only got 999. And I need one more piece to make this thing complete. And Paul's telling us this is what's got to take place in the church. You need a complete collection of people gathered together. And he tells us, the closer you get to the coming of the Lord, that church, that collection of people needs to be complete. The closer you get to the Lord, the coming of the Lord, every one of you need to be here.
3: Yes, amen.
0: Every one of you need to be here. I understand what Sister Abby said about in her testimony. I mean, there's not a Wednesday night that goes by my flesh wants to sit down.
3: Go ahead.
0: And I mean, after you've done work, 8, 10, 11 hours, whatever it may be, after if you've out roofed all day long, the body wants to stop. It's aching, it's tired, it wants to stop. And if I go to the recliner and stop, it's over.
3: Right.
0: Fine, I got to do something else. Why? Because I've got to be at the house of God.
3: Right.
0: You say, well, I'm an elder. I understand I'm an elder. I understand I've got responsibilities. But I understand that I'm going to stand before Jesus Christ for Doug Lapp.
3: Right.
2: Come on, right.
0: And I've got to make heaven.
3: That's right. Amen.
0: I don't want just to have to be here because I'm an elder. I've got to make heaven myself.
3: Amen.
0: And I need to be together. As she said, you know, you've been in the world all day long, all week long. And I'm telling you, the world's whooped you around and stuff. You need to be in the house of God and have that complete collection of saints.
3: Yes, sir.
0: Because Satan's out there to destroy us and you need to be in here and being strengthened.
3: Amen.
0: He tells us, not forsaking assembling of ourselves together, as a matter of some are, or some is, but exhorting one another.
3: Right.
0: How many testimonies we have tonight?
3: Mm-hmm.
0: That's exhorting one another.
3: Right.
0: Amen? Talking about the goodness of God.
3: Right.
0: Talking about Brother John gave testimony Sunday. The Lord took care of him, watched over him.
3: Right.
0: That's encouraging. It brought back everybody, several other people testified and brought back memory of how God protected you in times past.
3: Right.
0: Amen?
3: That's right.
0: All of you could have stood up and testified and give that kind of testimony. God, how God spared your life.
3: Right.
0: A lot of you could say how God even spared your life when you was in sin.
3: Right. Amen.
0: That's there is encouraging one another. That is helping one another because Satan is out there to destroy us. And he tells us the much the more as you see the day approaching. Is Jesus soon to come? Everybody say Jesus is soon to come?
3: Oh, yes.
0: Amen. Amen. You need to be together. You need to be together, church. Come with that mindset, church. I'm coming. To encourage one another. I'm not coming just to hear another message. I'm not coming just to sing. I'm going to draw closer to God. I'm going to hold on to what I have. I'm telling you, every time you stay out of church, I know there's time. I'm not ignorant. I know there's times. I mean, you've got to be. Things got to take place. I understand that. But if you just got some soft lullaby excuse why you're not here, I'm telling you, it's slipping.
3: Right.
0: What you have is slipping, church.
3: Right.
0: When you let that take place, you better hold on to what you have.
3: Right.
0: And the more you stay away from the saints of God, the easier it's going to be to slip, church.
3: Right.
0: The easier it's going to be to slip.
3: Sure is.
0: Acknowledge. Watch. Be observant of other people. How can I help? What are they going through? How can I encourage them? Provoke them to love.
3: Yeah.
0: Encourage one another. We can go right into the holies of holies, church.
4: Amen.
0: Do you really get a hold of that?
4: Hallelujah.
0: I can go right into the presence of Almighty
3: Amen.
0: God.
3: Yeah.
0: It can be riding down the road. It can be working. It can be washing the dishes. I can go right into His presence.
3: Right.
0: Because the veil has been rent.
3: Amen.
0: Which is Jesus Christ's body.
3: Oh, yeah.
0: Amen. Stand tonight, will you? I hope you'll think about these four things I talked about. Draw near. Let us draw near, He tells us. Let us hold fast, church. Hold fast.
3: Right.
0: I didn't go there, but in Luke chapter 12, verse 48, I believe it is, he talks about, and you know the story, The more you know, the more you're going to be accountable for, church.
3: Amen.
0: We can rejoice and say, man, we get some good truth and we get some good preaching. And if you just let it just go right by you, it's been revealed to you.
3: Yes, it has.
0: And you're going to be accountable for it, church. The more you know, the more you're going to be accountable. Hold on to what you have, church. Don't let Satan take this away. Be faithful to the house of God.
3: Yes, Jesus.
0: And to one another. Amen?
3: Amen.
0: Let's pray together. Father, I thank you, Lord, for the day you've given us, Lord, for the blessings you bestowed upon us, Lord, for your word. I praise your name, God, for all that you've provided for us, Lord. I just thank you, Lord, for your word tonight. God, help us, Lord, to draw close to you. This hour, Lord, we're living in, I pray, God, that you would touch us, Lord Jesus. God, I ask you, Lord, that you just do a word, God. I pray, Father, help us, Lord. I pray, God, for we do a, God, we do a work, Lord, in this hour, God. And I know Satan is going to do everything he can to try to keep us, Lord, and try to keep us out of your church, Lord, and away from you, Lord. And I just pray, God, that you just do a work and help us, God, to draw closer to you, Lord. God, with a pure heart, Lord. Our conscience sprinkled, Lord. God, I pray, Lord Jesus, God, that you would do a work, Lord. I pray, God, help us, Lord. Oh, God, we need you, Lord. We need you, God. We need you. We need you, Lord Jesus. Help us, Lord. I pray, God, this hour we're living in, Lord. Work and mold us and shape us, God. I pray, Lord Jesus. God, help us, Lord, to acknowledge one another, Lord. Help us, God, to watch, Lord Jesus. God, to watch complete, Lord Jesus. I pray, God, and help us, Lord. Oh, Jesus, touch us, Lord. Oh, God, and touch, Lord, I pray, God. Oh, Jesus, do a work, God, I pray, Lord. Oh, Jesus, we need you, Lord. Oh, God, help us, Lord, I pray, God. Help us, God, not to forsake the assembling of ourselves together, Lord. God, help us to draw closer to you. Thank you, Jesus. Oh, God, touch us, Lord, I pray, God. Jesus, Jesus, Jesus. Oh, God. God, help us, Lord Jesus, to be a powerful church, Lord. God, that we be bound together, Lord. God, that we be faithful to each other, Lord Jesus. Thank you, Lord. Thank you, Jesus. Praise God, praise God.
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6: ...of scriptures to anyone that served the Lord any amount of time. And you may be surprised to... that I have included this in our abused and misused scriptures. That may really surprise you, and you'll see why as we go along tonight. I'm going to read that. You can remain seated for our Bible study. But Paul says, "There hath no temptation taken you, but such is common to man. But God is faithful." We don't really need to read the rest of the verse, just knowing God's faithful, right? But we will read it. "He will not suffer you to be tempted above that ye are able, but will with the temptation also make a way to escape that you may be able to bear it." I saw the headline on Drudge and just read right over it, you know, just not a big item of news. But as I began to prepare, I went back to it. There was an article there that in California, a 48-year-old bridge collapsed Sunday into a rain-swollen river there in the California desert. And, you know, we hear of bridges collapsing, but the difference about this bridge is they just had inspected it and gave it an A rating. They said this bridge is an A shape. And yet that bridge collapsed. Did you know it's not just bridges, but people collapse under loads too? How many realizes that? But just like bridges, you know, you've looked at some bridges and you're almost afraid to drive over them. Just like some bridges look like they could collapse any time, there's some people, they do look like they can collapse. But just like this bridge that looked like it couldn't collapse or wouldn't collapse, some people look like they're not, you know, they're so strong, they look like they won't collapse, and yet they give in to the load that's placed upon them. Aren't you glad to know that that doesn't have to be us? I want to entitle this tonight in the form of a question, More Than You Can Handle. And the more lengthy part of that title is, will God put more on you, more on me? Will God put more on you than you can handle? Well, many say that this verse is proof that God will never put on somebody more than they can bear. So I want to ask you, is that true? Is that statement true? Will God never put on somebody more than they can bear? You might be surprised at the answer. And you might also be surprised what this verse that we just read is really saying to us. Now, before I get to the wrong interpretation, I'm going to skip ahead and give the reason people get the interpretation wrong. You know, on some of these scriptures that we're talking about, abused and misused, we can see that people have almost purposely twisted them to fit their doctrine, twisted them to fit their little idea and what they want to prove. But with this verse, this verse has a wrong interpretation because people are well-intentioned. People want to be helpful. People are trying to help. Let me give you an illustration. Here's a man. He's just got a notice in the mail. They're foreclosing on his house. The next day he goes to work. The boss calls him in and says, guess what? We're eliminating your job. He goes to the doctor for the appointment he had that afternoon, and the doctor sits across the desk from him, looks at him and says, I hate to tell you, but those tests we took last week, they show that you have cancer. So he goes home to his wife, and at supper he says, I've lost my job. The doctor says, I have cancer. And she looks at him and says, I don't love you anymore. I just want you to know that I'm filing papers for divorce. So a well-meaning brother from the church hears about all this, and he comes up to that brother that suffered all these things, and he looks at him and says, now you know the Bible says, and he's thinking of this verse that we read, he says, you know the Bible says that God won't put more on you than you can bear. You see how it's well-intentioned? He's trying to encourage. I'm not sure how encouraging that is, though. I mean, the weight of that, did you catch the words there? God put on you? And so the reason for the wrong interpretation is people are trying to be helpful. Well, let's look at the wrong interpretation. Let's look at the verse again. There's no temptation taking you but such as common to man. God's faithful. He'll not suffer you to be tempted above that you're able, but will with the temptation also make a way to escape that you may be able to bear it. And through illustration, I've already been telling you how people wrongly, Christians wrongly interpret this verse. They interpret this verse to say God will never put on somebody more than they can bear, more than they can handle. Now, I told you it's going to surprise you that that's not the right interpretation. The first thing I think is wrong about that interpretation that I take exception to is that terminology, God will put on you. It's like God's going around and saying, you know, they're having it a little easy there. I got a burden for them. I'll just put this on him. So just put the burden on him. Let's put it up here. Just put the burden on. God says, you know, she could bear a little more. I'll put something on her. And so I take exception, first of all, to God is going around putting things on us. Does that sound right? That God will? Now, I know from Scripture, we won't look at scriptural illustrations tonight, but I know God does allow us to face some things. How many knows that? He does allow. I mean, we must live this life. And God allows us to endure things. And sometimes God's plan leads through difficult places. But most of the things that we encounter are from a fallen world and a fallen body and the bad decisions of other people. It's not God putting it on us. I don't think we serve that kind of God. His will may cause us to go through the valley. But I don't think God's going about, you know, it says he won't put more on you can handle. So I don't think God's going about putting things on us just to see how much we can handle. What kind of God would be that? You know, used to when we drive, we weren't looking at our cell phones and checking Facebook and everything else. We paid attention to things like terrapins on fence posts and coyotes hung on the that had been shot and hung on the barbed wire fence. And one of the things we used to pay attention to was weight limits on bridges. You know, we did. And there was a reason for it, too. I don't want to distract. But I got to thinking about that. This used to be a joke before it was made into a comic strip. We used to joke about this. You know, you'd see a weight limit, 5 tons, 10 tons, 15 tons. I don't know if you can read that or not, but this is a big source of inspiration to me. But anyway, this little boy here, Calvin, I think he's 5 years old in the comic strip. He asked his dad, how do they know the load limit on bridges? And the dad and the kid said, this dad always reminded them of me. But anyway, this dad said, well, they just keep driving bigger and bigger trucks over the bridge until it breaks. And then they weigh the last truck that broke the bridge, and then they rebuild the bridge. You know, that's how they figure out the weight of it. The boy says, well, I should have guessed. And the mom says, dear, if you don't know the answer, just tell him. But we used to joke about, you know, that's how they figured the weight limit of bridges. They just stacked weight onto it till it broke, and then they knew what it could handle. And some people act like that's what God's doing to us. He's just putting burdens on us, putting things on us, trying to see how much we can handle. And when we get to the point, we're just about to break, we're just about to stumble, we're just about to give in, then he'll just ease up on us a little bit. I don't think that's correct. Now, let me tell you why I don't think it's correct. It's easy to say it's not. Who wrote this? Who wrote that there's no temptation that we go through that we can't bear, and that God is faithful and he'll make a way to escape? Who wrote this? Who was it? Paul. Think about it. Paul was stoned. Paul was shipwrecked. Paul was beaten. Paul was persecuted. Paul went through times of hunger. And look what he says in his next epistle to the Corinthians. He says, for we would not, brethren, have you ignorant of our trouble, which came to us in Asia, that we were pressed out of measure and above strength, insomuch that we despaired even of life. Let me read a different rendition just to make a point here. He says, for we do not want you, this is Paul speaking, to be unaware, brothers, of the affliction we experienced in Asia. Listen to this. For we were so utterly burdened beyond our strength that we despaired of life itself. You know what Paul just said? He said there was more put on us, not by God, but there was more put on us than we could handle. It was beyond our strength. And so is it true that God won't put more on us than we can handle? The truth of the matter is, God's not putting it on us, but the truth of the matter is, God often allows us to face more than we can handle, to go through more than we can handle, until we come to the end of our strength and the end of our ability and realize we must have His help. We can't do it on our own. We can't face it on our own. We can't make it through on our own. Amen. We don't have what it takes to handle it. We've got to have His help. I don't like those times, but the truth of the matter is, we come to the times that it is more than we can handle. In parentheses, on our own, in our own strength, with our own ability, with our own wisdom, we've got to have help. And there's no shame for a Christian, even in light of this verse, there's no shame for a Christian to say, God, I am overwhelmed. This is bigger than me. That's what Paul said, beyond my strength. I've got to have help. It's more than I can handle. So what does this verse really say? Well, remember what we've been doing. We've been looking at the context. Now here's the thing about this verse. We often quote it by itself, but in context, this verse isn't by itself on a blank page. If you got your Bibles open, look, is this verse that we read, is it by itself on a blank page? Of course not. There's verses around it. And that context determines what that verse means. So let's look at the context. Right before we do, let me give you a quick summary of what Paul is saying in this verse. Corinth was a very wicked town, very evil city. A lot of sins going on. And the Corinthians had got gloriously saved out of idolatry. But somebody had been teaching them that since salvation is by grace, they're free from the law and they don't have to worry about doing things or not doing things. They're just free in the Spirit. So some of the Corinthians thought that they could go ahead and participate in the social life of the evil city Corinth. They could go ahead and go to the festivals and the idol days, and they could participate in the social life of the city. And just as long as they didn't give in and commit the sins. Does that kind of sound familiar? That's what the Corinthians believed. In fact, they even got arrogant about it. They said, we are so spiritual, we can get right down there in the middle of those festivities, right down in the middle of all those things that the people of Corinth are doing, and we won't fall to that temptation because we're spiritual. So that's the context as we begin to read in verse 1. Now, here's the thing I want you to look for and take note as we read. When Paul speaks of temptation in this verse, he's not talking about trials like sicknesses and car engines blowing up and attacks and all. He's talking about our lust, that kind of temptation, wrong desires. Let's look how he does this. Look at verse 1. He's talking about temptation, the strong urge to do what is sin, to do what our fleshly nature wants to do, not the hard times of life. Verse 1. He does a little history. He says, moreover, brethren, I would not that you should be ignorant how that our fathers, people of Israel, were under the cloud, that pillar of God's presence by day and fire by night that led them through the wilderness. And they all passed through the sea, the Red Sea. And they were all baptized unto Moses in the cloud and in the sea. Verse 3. And did all eat the same spiritual meat. That's the manna, the bread they picked up. And they did all drink the same spiritual drink, for they drank of that spiritual rock that followed them. And that rock was Christ. God brought water out of the rock. Now, look what he says. All these mighty supernatural provisions and deliverances still did not keep God's people from sinning. Think about that. Look at verse 5. But with many of them, God was not pleased, for they were overthrown in the wilderness. Don't have time to go into it, but God said that anyone under this certain age or over this certain age is going to die right here because of their sin and their unbelief. Verse 6, here's the context. Now, these things were our examples to the intent we should not lust after evil things as they also lusted. And I just realized I did this again. I forget to change in my notes. But anyway, you can stay with it reading in your Bibles as well. But notice the context here. These things happen as a lesson to us. I'm writing these, Paul said. I'm talking about the Israelites as a lesson that we Christians should not lust after evil things as they lusted. He goes on, verse 7, neither be ye idolaters as were some of them. As it is written, the people sat down to eat and drink and rose up to play. Verse 8, neither let us commit fornication as some of them committed and fell in one day 3,000. Verse 9, neither let us tempt Christ as some of them also tempted and were destroyed of the serpents. Verse 10, neither murmur ye as some of them also. Notice how God puts murmurers, Paul does, with those that are committing fornication. He puts them right in there in the same category. And they were destroyed of the destroyer. Verse 11. Now all these things happen unto them for ensamples, and they are written for our admonition, upon whom the ends of the world are come. Look at verse 12. Here's context. Wherefore let him that thinketh he standeth take heed lest he fall. So what was Paul saying to the Corinthians? He was saying, first of all, don't put yourself in the place of temptation thinking that you're strong enough to overcome it. That's exactly what all those verses I read to you, that's what he was saying to the Corinthians. You're going to these city social events of the world, and you're thinking you can do that, and you're able to do it and not sin, and you're being tempted. But he said, if you're putting yourself in a place of temptation, you're going to fall. Because the only way reason you would put yourself in a place of temptation is because you arrogantly feel like you can handle it. You can handle it if you purposely put yourself there. That's the context. Now let's bring it all together under the intention. I emphasized two verses. One was verse 6. Now, these sayings were our examples to the intent that we should not lust after evil things. Now, that seems like a no-brainer, but Paul emphasizes to Christians. Christians should not be desiring the things of this world, the things of carnality. And then he says, and I emphasize in verse 12, wherefore let him that thinketh he standeth take heed lest he fall. Don't ever assume that you're invulnerable to temptation. I can do this. I can watch this. I can go there, even though it's bad, even though it's tempting, because I am strong. Paul says, no. We can't do that as believers. Now, it's with that in mind. That's the context. It's with that in mind that Paul says, here we are in our verse, therefore hath no temptation taken you. What temptation? The appeal to our lust. The appeal to our carnal nature. There's no temptation taken you, but such is as common to man. Amen. And in other words, he's saying, you can overcome temptation. You can't put yourself arrogantly in temptation. You will fall. But if you don't want to be in those places of temptation, you can overcome the temptation of this flesh. Amen. Now, I want to briefly say this, and we'll bring it all together. Here's the problem. Here's the problem when you read God's Word. Not that reading God's Word is a problem, but the problem in our thinking. The word temptation includes two things. Number one, trials. Trials are external things that come against us. Trials are external problems. They are car engines blowing up, losing a job, people being upset at us. Those are trials. Sickness. Those are external things. But it also includes temptation of the sense, the appeal to our wrong desires, the appeal to our flesh. And so when you read this scripture, you have to ask yourself, what is being addressed here? And that's why I took the time for the context, because in context, it's not primarily talking about those external trials. It's talking about the appeal to our nature, our carnal nature. Now, we've got to be clear on this. And this is why I said you may be surprised. Will God put more on us than we can handle? James is very assertive. God will never appeal, stir up, influence, try to bring out our carnal desires. God will never tempt us in that manner, tempting us to do the wrong thing. He will not do it. Let's look what James says, because this is so important. He says in chapter 1, let no man say when he is tempted, we will be tempted, I am tempted of God, for God cannot be tempted with evil, neither tempteth he any man. But every man is tempted, not by God, but he's tempted when he's drawn away of his own lust and enticed. So if we're talking about internal temptation, not these trials, these hard external things, but if we're talking about internal temptation of the mind and our carnal nature, God is never responsible for that. God will never try to draw out your and mine bad lust, bad thoughts, forbidden, get us to do. God does not do. God is pure and holy. God is light, and in him there's no darkness at all. And God never appeals. The thing that appeals to our lust is this world. The thing that speaks to our lust is Satan himself. And I'll tell you this, even without the world and without Satan, we would still be tempted, because we have an ability of entertaining those feelings and those desires on our own, even without the world and without Satan. And so here in this place, we're primarily talking about these internal temptations. Now, let me say this, because here's another truth we cannot forget. External trials often result and bring about internal temptation. I'm telling you, when you're under the gun, when you've lost your job, when you've got sick kids, when you've got big problems in your life, those are external trials, but something starts happening on the inside. There's a temptation to doubt. There's a temptation to, you know, find some way of diversion or some way of drowning out your problems. There's the flesh that can be tempted because of the external trial. When did Israel lust? It's when things got tough in the wilderness. When it got dry, when there wasn't water, there wasn't food. They had the external trial, and the external trial in that they were tempted internally with the lust of their flesh. And so it does happen that way. But let's look at this verse to get the true meaning, and then we're going to apply it and we will be done. Got a few questions coming in. But let's now apply it, taking all that context and what Paul was saying. There is no temptation taken you. We will be tempted. James said it as well. We'll be tempted to do the wrong thing. But there's no temptation taken you, but such as common to man. But God is faithful. He'll not suffer you to be tempted above that which you are able, but will with the temptation make a way of escape that you may be able to bear it. I'm going to tell you what Paul was saying. Every one of us can resist temptation. Every one of us as believers can overcome temptation. Nobody has to yield to temptation. There are folks to say it was irresistible. For the believer, that is not true. Every temptation is resistible. Amen? Every temptation is defeatable. Every temptation we can overcome. That is the promise of this verse. It's not that God is trying to put things on us and find out how much we can bear, and then right before we cave, he it's not that at all. He's saying, listen, as a believer, if you don't purposely put yourself in the place of temptation, as a believer, you and I can overcome every temptation. You know, sometimes folks just need to know you don't have to sin. You don't have to give in. You don't have to say yes to the flesh. Amen? And, you know, they're preaching and teaching that almost tell you that. Well, I know you're Christians, but we got a fallen nature. We live in a fallen world. You know, you're going to give in. No, we don't have to. Praise God. And so we end these Bible studies with the so what. And so I just want to apply it by looking at the verse one more time. Here's the things I draw from this I think that we can find strength from. Number one, however strong the temptation, however difficult the trial, it's still only a human temptation and a human trial. Think about this. Look at the verse. There hath no temptation taken you, but such as is common to man. Literally, that reads, you have no temptation, but a man temptation. Angels may have different temptations. But listen, every temptation that we have is something within the perimeters of being human. I mean, it's common to humanity. It's something humans face. And that means if it's a temptation humans face, that means humans have throughout history overcome that temptation. That's why Paul's saying it's an error to say you can't overcome. A human temptation has been overcome by humans. It is possible. You can resist. And that's why this and other scriptures, that's why I've told you so many times as pastor trying to be an encouragement. Go to heaven, talk to the folks in heaven. And those folks are in heaven having gained victory, having faced and overcome the same things people are quitting over every day. Isn't that right? They're human temptations. Somebody with the help and grace of God has overcome them. Amen. You know, some folks, and this is a common thing Satan tells people. That's the point I'm making. You know, I was telling someone the other day, one of the things I face most as a pastor is folks will come to me and say, I don't feel like I fit in. That's a common thing. That's what Paul is saying. It's a human temptation. It's in the perimeters of being human. The second thing, amen, is God is in control of what we go through. I don't think he's trying to put things on us necessarily, but he's in control. And we could talk a lot in this verse, but in this verse, I only want you to look at these three words. God is faithful. I know that's talking about him

is in Him. And let's look at another thing from these verses. God only permits us to face what He intends to give us victory over. Think about that. Why did God allow Satan to try Job? Because He knew what? He knew Job was going to have victory. Think about, forget Job for a minute. Think of yourself. There's not a person in this room that doesn't face temptation externally, internally. But God never permits us to face what He doesn't intend to give us victory over. Again, just because it's so much a part of our thinking, God doesn't put it on us. I want you to notice one thing here. Did anyone notice one word here? There hath no temptation taken you. That word literally means to seize, like a mugger would seize you. You're walking down the street and he jumps out of the shadows and just grabs you, just like that. How many knows that's how often temptation comes? It's there and it gets a hold of you just like that. This is a violent thing. It's a battle. And it's not God putting it on us. It's this temptation, an enemy that grabs us and takes us in the temptation. But God permits it. How can you say He permits it? Look at the word suffer. That's the old English for permit. God will not permit you to be tempted above that you're able. Every temptation we have, God has permitted it, but He's only permitted that which He knows we can have victory over. Hallelujah. What a God. Can you say amen? Aren't you glad to know that? Because sometimes things get rough, but God's, you know what that means? He keeps away from us. He keeps from getting to us those things that we can't get the victory over. And a few more things here. We each have the ability, I'm talking about as Christians, as people who given our lives to Christ, who trust in His Spirit and His Word, we each have an ability to resist the temptation, and it's our responsibility to. Notice here how I can say we have the ability. God will not suffer you to be tempted above that ye are able. In other words, Paul says, you have, through God, through His work, through your what He's done in you have the ability to resist and overcome temptation. Isn't that a better gospel than telling folks, well, you're just going to sin every day. Even though you're a Christian, you just got to sin every day. Isn't it better to know that you are able to resist temptation? And then there's something else that Paul says that's tremendous here. God provides an escape from every temptation with every temptation. I want you to think about this. Every temptation that comes your way and my way, if we would take note, God put an escape with it. It's like, think about this big building. And every room you go into, maybe you're up on the 18th floor, but every room you go into, you look out the window and there's a fire escape attached. Whatever room you walk into, amen. What Paul says, whatever temptation you find yourself in, if you would look for it, God has provided an escape with it. Think about, let's just think about this. For the Christian, listen, for the Christian, every temptation you and I face, God has provided an escape with it. Now the point is, we must take the escape. The next verse, I don't even have it in the list, but the next verse, Paul says, flee idolatry. When we're tempted, we must use the escape that God has provided. And then, last of all, because God is faithful, we can make it through every temptation and every trial that brings temptation. Look at the first part of the verse. God is faithful. Last part of the verse, He makes a way of escape that you may be able to bear it. That means to remain up under it. You can endure it. And this bear it lets us know that sometimes it is external trials that bring the internal temptations, but He still says, God is faithful. You can do it. You can overcome it. You can be victorious. And I want to conclude by saying, thus, no Christian, not me, not you, not somebody in another church, no Christian can ever say that he had no choice. He had to sin. He had to give in. He couldn't resist. The temptation was strong, too strong. No

No Christian can say that, because God is faithful. God's provided an escape. So let me try to answer the question. Can you handle it? Stay with me. Can you handle it? Not every trial. You can't. Because there are some trials you're going to need strength beyond your own. And God will be faithful. He'll give you that strength. But then I want to ask again, can you handle it? Yes, you can handle every temptation. Because you can resist, and there's always a way of escape. You know, so often there's failure in temptation. It isn't that God hasn't made a way of escape. It's that people's not taking it. You got to take the way of escape. I probably told it for some other reason, but go ahead, music, if you'd come. And I've got a few questions here real quick. But it's like that, you know, we've had a lot of flooding. It's like that man once that flooded around his house, and he went upstairs, and then he went in the attic. He broke through, got on the roof. And not long after he got on the roof, some men walked by several yards away from him with a big rope. And they shouted at him. They said, "We're going to throw this rope over to you. You get a hold of it, we'll pull you over here to high ground." And the man looked at him and said, Oh no, he said, "I just prayed, and God, he'll deliver me from this roof." Well, they went on down to save other folks, and not long, here comes some men in a boat, bumped right up against the rafters, and, get in, we'll row you to safety. And he said, Oh no, "I've already prayed when I got here, out here on this roof, and God said he's going to deliver me." They went on to save other folks, and then a helicopter flew over, let down a rope and said, "Climb the rope, we'll pull you out of here." He said, "Oh no, I prayed, and God has promised he'd deliver me from this." They flew on to save other people. The water kept rising. The man drowned. And he went to heaven and he looked at God and he said, "God, I thought you said you'd save me." And God said, "I sent men with a rope. I sent men in a boat. And I sent a helicopter. And you refused it all." I want to tell you, if we fail in temptation, it's because we failed to take the way of escape that God has provided. Aren't you glad we don't have to? No temptation, not one, do we have to surrender to. Amen. Praise the Lord. Let's look at the... How does the way of escape that you may be able to bear it? How does the way of escape go? Let me get this up on the screen here. How does the way of escape go with that you may be able to bear it? Well, I think sometimes, and this isn't the practical side of it, we think to escape something means that we're completely taken to a place that we don't have to deal with it. We don't have to fight with it. You know, it's just kind of like God gives us a warp zone to get out of there. But sometimes the escape is that we escape because God has given us the strength and the power to keep on going. And as we keep on going, as he continues to give us strength, we eventually will walk out of that. We will come out of it. We want to think of escape as an immediate thing. Amen. But it may be a muddy the waters, but sometimes if you, like even on the towers, when you take the fire escape, it may take you some time to get down off of that. And you may have to fight the smoke on the way and everything else. And there's some time. So I don't want you to think that every time there's an escape, it's just an immediate. Sometimes God works that way. That's called deliverance. But sometimes the escape is he gives us the wherewith to fight on. He gives us the wherewith to make our way through. That was a tough question. How does the way of escape... You know, I just read that, didn't I? Here's another one. What's the difference between temptation... I need to put my glasses on here. That'll help there. What's the difference between temptation and trials? They appear to be very similar. They really are. And that's what confuses... sometimes, because James says God has never tempted any man, and yet you read in the Bible, and God did tempt Abraham. Did anyone ever read that? And it's because the word literally means that. And it's a difference of this, and I don't want to muddy the waters with some examples I'm thinking of, but the word is a general word. To tempt is general. It means things external and internal. But when it's talking about our evil nature, it becomes a specific word. The specific temptation
is an appeal to our basic nature. But the big class of temptation is talking about external and internal. And that's why I've stressed all through this, context is so important. How do you know in the Bible whether tempt means external or internal? The context. Look when it says God tempted Abraham. He never appealed to his lust. He never did. And yet in other places where God talks about temptation, it talks about the appealing to the lustful carnal nature. So this is why context is so important. Sometimes you can only tell the difference. There is a difference. All through Scripture, there's a difference between trials and the appeal to our lust and our carnal nature. But it's the context that tells the difference. Very good question, too. I don't know if I can process this. John the Baptist, he was riding high, then got tossed into jail. After they began to question his faith, he lost his head. Verily I say unto you, among them born a woman, there's not one greater than John the Baptist, notwithstanding that is the he that is the least in the kingdom of heaven is greater than he. This is a good example. It brings in something else. That's true. How did John escape? I mean, he got his head cut off. This is not a cop-out. This is a reality. That there's not just the seen world, there is the unseen world. And some people making their stand, the three Hebrew children got delivered from the fiery furnace. John got his head cut off. Have you ever noticed in the book of Acts, James, a brother of John, was imprisoned by Herod, got his head cut off, but Peter was imprisoned and got delivered? It's not a cop-out. They both escaped, because when they cut James's head off, he went right into the presence of the Lord. And what greater victory is there over the world than to eternally be in the presence of the Lord? And that's why I've always said, we pray for folks that are sick, and God always answers those prayers. Let's say they have terminal cancer, He'll do one or two things. He'll give them grace to make it through that until they come to the ultimate victory of eternal life in the presence of God, or He'll deliver them and give them healing. Whether miraculously, he'll heal them. But we must not think that victory always is going to be seen just in this life. But we must believe for every problem, every trouble, there will be victory. Some things aren't going to be made right till we get to heaven. But I want to tell you, when we get to heaven, God keeps a record and every wrong is going to be made right. Every struggle is going to see resolution. Every battle is going to have victory. What other faith can give us that but our faith in Jesus Christ? Amen. Aren't you glad to know we don't have to give in? We don't have to surrender. There is victory ahead. I appreciate you persevering. I think it got warmer and warmer as we went on, didn't it? Amen. Could you stand? Father, thank you for your people. Thank you, Lord, that you are faithful. Lord, sometimes we think that the overcoming is rest in us and how disciplined we are and how strong we are. But Lord, in the end, our overcoming is in your faithfulness, who you are. You are faithful. And thank you, God, you do make a way of escape. And thank you, Lord, that we are going to be overcomers, victorious in every way. Hallelujah. Thank you, Jesus. Praise the Lord. I'm going to have you come, but just think, our world's in trouble because it keeps giving in to temptation. Amen. This is the hope of our world. Folks whose heart are set on overcoming temptation. We don't have to. Praise God. Would you come and fill the altars and let the Word of God find resting place in your heart?

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2: 11th chapter of the book of Deuteronomy. Oh, hallelujah. In the 11th chapter of the book of Deuteronomy, verse 11 and 12, as an eagle stirreth up her nest, floodeth over her young, spreadeth abroad her wings, taketh them, beareth them on her wings, so the Lord alone did lead him, and there was no strange God with him.
3: Right.
2: Hallelujah. Right. Lord, we realize that we must be anointed with the Holy Ghost in order to be able to preach the gospel to this people. We thank you for them and for their being here and for this opportunity to preach. But we realize without the anointing, that is nothing. Except the Lord build the house, they that labor laboreth in vain. Except he wake the city, the watchman waketh but in vain. Oh Lord, tonight would you be the builder in this and be in the plans of it and move in a special way. You see every heart, every soul, every life, every need, every being. We're reminded that Paul said to the church at Philippi, my God shall supply all your needs according to his riches and glory by Christ Jesus. Lord, tonight, would you meet the needs of your people tonight? I realize I'm just nothing but a little hunk of clay. Oh, Lord, I'm nothing. Would you take tonight and let the angels take the coals off the altar of heaven and touch these lips, these mortal, feeble lips in this body of nothingness, and touch us and anoint us with the Holy Ghost that we might be able to speak as the oracles of God. Jesus, would you let us have the same anointing that you had? When it was said that how God anointed Jesus of Nazareth with the Holy Ghost, who went about doing good and healing all those that were oppressed of the devil, for God was with him. Oh, Heavenly Father, would you be with us tonight? Jesus, our intercessor, our mediator, our high priest, would you tonight plead our case before God the Father? Hallelujah, we ask it in none other name than thy name. And you said, whatsoever we ask the Father in thy name, that you do it, that the Father might be glorified in the Son. Would you do it, Lord, and we'll give you the glory, and we'll give you the praise for all the good that's done. And any good that's done, we'll honor and thank none other but you for it. In Jesus' name, amen. Praise God. I'd like to use for my text tonight, if the Lord would help us and you would help us, on fly or die. The book of Deuteronomy in the 32nd chapter. Was that what I said? I'm sorry. Excuse me. What did I say? Oh, excuse me. 32 and 11. 32 and 11. Thank you. Boy, this getting old is affecting me. Hallelujah. Somebody said, how old are you, Brother Neil? I said, I'm a year older than I was last year. Praise God. Oh, man. They tell me there's three ways to know when you're getting old. Number one, you forget things, and I forgot the other two. Praise the Lord. Number 11, chapter number 32, so we'll read it again. As an eagle stirreth up her nest, floodeth over her young, spreadeth abroad her wings, taketh them, beareth them on her wings, so the Lord alone did lead him, and there was no strange God with him. Oh, Lord, help us tonight and anoint us. Praise God. Want to preach tonight to us on fly or die? The book of Deuteronomy is thought of as and attributed to Moses. He had the most trouble of any pastor I ever knew or ever read about. One day over at the church several years ago, and man, I was having some problems. I mean, we was having them. Of course, I know y'all don't have none, but we have enough for all of you. And I was over there whining and crying to the Lord and talking to the Lord. And the Lord spoke to my heart and said, if you don't hush and straighten up and stand up and go on and pastor this people and do like you should, I'll do you like Moses. I'll send you a bigger crowd with more problems. I said, God, forgive me. Thank you for what I've got. And I got them left. I mean, I did. Hallelujah. Moses had a crowd that was looked like, if you'll go to study, they were near about all the time mumbling. Finding fault. And yet, I don't see how he lasted as long as he did. Praise God with it. But he went on with them. And he began to tell them, and he began to talk to them, and he began to explain. And he began to sing, and he sung this song to them. And this is a song that Moses is singing to them. And he tells them about Jacob and how great Jacob was and how good and how great God was. And God was a rock. And his work was perfect. And all his ways are judgment. God is a God of truth. Without iniquity, you can't find no sin in God. He's just and right, is He. Hallelujah. God will do it right. You need to worry about that. Hey, hallelujah. Well, I must go on. But He wanted them to remember. And He used illustrations. And of course, the Bible's full of illustrations and gives illustrations. And I like illustrations. And I love nature. I love nature. I'm my wife said some time ago, of course, again, I did have out on one pecan tree, I got a squirrel feeder out there. On another tree over there, I've got a big mouth gallon jug with a little house built, and they can squirrels go on either side. And those squirrels, I feed the corn to them. It's a sight of the world. I've counted as many as 13 in one tree. My wife said, my, how you've changed over the years. Said, used to, you'd have shot every squirrel you could find. Yeah. And now here you are feeding them and setting it in mire. Bird feeders and just sit and watch them. And just, I like to watch things that birds. I'm not a deer hunter. I'm sorry. I like to bird hunt. I like to duck hunt. I like to hog hunt. But I've just never been much of a deer hunter. But I like to admire the things that God has placed for us to look at. Hey. Isn't it something to watch it? Some time ago, it's been a few years back now, my wife and me, I just got out of a camp meeting, come back to the church, and I was right, just wore completely to out. I started to say a fraz, but I don't guess you being north know what a fraz is, and I really don't know a whole lot about it. But I was wore completely out, and I gathered the church together, and I said, brethren, I'm about the shape I was several years ago when I completely collapsed right after I got through preaching that night and on Sunday night, and it was Tuesday sometime afternoon when I come to myself in the hospital in intensive care, and all it was, I just run out of gas. My circuit blew. But I told him, I said, I'm almost there again. I don't want to get there. I promised myself I won't get there. I'm going to go to Alaska. Our youngest daughter's out there, and they said, fine, Brother Neil, we want you to go on a vacation. We want you to go. And let me say this, let me say this to you here at Shadeville Church of God. Insist that Brother Mike goes on a vacation. I mean, get on. Yeah, he goes to camp meetings. He goes, that's wonderful. But there comes a time he needs to get out from under all and just go somewhere and rest. Amen. Amen. And because you want to keep him around a long time. Amen. Well, I went out there and got there and we went down to a place called Homer. And eagles. Oh, eagles. I saw eagles. I've studied eagles. I've seen a few eagles. But I saw eagles. I'm talking about they got them out there in Alaska. I want to go back in the summer. That's in the summer. I want to go back in the summer. I don't want to go out there in the winter, but I want to go in the summer. Eagles are amazing birds. They're called the king of birds. They are a heavenly bird. They're known to be able to see over 40 miles. That's a pretty good little distance to look at, isn't it? Amen. They've well been known to pick up their prey from somewhere over 2 to 3 miles away. A little rabbit hopping along and see. I've got some books on eagles. I've got a book on the gift of the eagle. My wife bought it and read it to me while I drive. And when I drive, I'll get her to read for me. And she read the gift of an eagle. I loved it. But I want to preach to you tonight on mount up, die or fly. If you'll notice here, Moses says unto them, he says, now God has been stirring you as an eagle stirreth her nest. First of all, she makes her nest on the outside and she keeps bringing it in with softer stuff. She starts with real hard, heavy sticks and she turns those sticks in. And she turns them and she fixes them and she places them and she places them. And then after she comes on, then she pads it with lighter sticks. And then from that she'll come on down to leaves. And from leaves she'll get soft leaves and tender leaves. And she'll put those leaves. And she builds her nest in the cleft. And she builds her nest high. But I want to tell you, that's not as high as an eagle can fly. Oh no, and that's not as high as she's to go. But she goes high to build her nest. Hallelujah. She wants to put it in a place where every varmint and everything comes along can't get to it. Glory be to God. And so up yonder in that high cliff, she builds her nest. When she builds her nest up there, and she comes on down with those soft leaves, and then she begins to pull on her feathers and put them, and then she gets to her down feathers, and she pulls on them, which is the softest, and she lays that thing down, and oh, how soft and how comfortable it is. And then she gets on there and lays her little eggs, and there 2 to 3 eggs is laid. There she lays her eggs and sets upon them and flies out and flies back and she stirs those eggs and she stirs that nest. You see, if they just left alone and not stirred and not dormant, you know what will happen? They'll not hatch. They gotta be stirred. Hallelujah. And Moses knew something about eagles. And he said that the Lord's been a stirring you. I want to tell you how God dealt with me today to tell some of you that God's been a stirring some of you. That you are stirred. You better do something about it. Hallelujah. Hear me. Oh, he stirs that nest. He stirs those eggs and he turns them and he rolls them and he turns them. I've got a friend down in Alabama and out from Mobile. He's a scientist, a researcher. His name's Dr. Walter. He has geese and a lot of other things. He's invented or produced a chicken that produces an egg that has antibodies in the eggs. And he sold a patent on this and he sold it to the armed forces. And they use these eggs to feed the soldiers. that's abroad because they have antibodies already in them, so they don't have to worry about antibodies. They got them in them as they eat their eggs. Now, what about that? But the geese, and he told me, and I visited with him, how that those old geese would go there and stir those eggs, which I know. I'm a country boy, you see. I know I look city, but I'm country. And he said that those old geese would stir those eggs. Well, that old eagle stirs her eggs, and she turns those eggs, and she stirs them, and she sets on them. She goes and even wets her down feathers that's on her, and bring them back and moisten them, and she stirs them and stirs them. After a while, there's a little chirp inside. After a while, there's a little pecking through, and all of a sudden, a little eaglets begin to pop out their heads, and they are weakly and feebly, and they begin to wiggle around. The shells fall off, but then that old eagle takes her big wings, and she begins to fan that nest slowly, and she begins to fan it. That is to bring air underneath, and that is to cause circulation to come in them to get the air that they need to breathe. And not only that, she does it so that they can start getting used to the outside world. Hallelujah. She flies away and leaves them. They go to sleep, and of course, being young, they sleep a lot. But there comes a time when she flutters. And now fluttering here is in two different stages. Number one is that tender flutter. That flutter when she just flutters just to pull the air under. It's that flutter when she comes back to wake them up and to stir them up because she's got some fresh meats and she wants them to eat. Hallelujah. You see, you got to have food if you're going to be strong. Hey. And so she feeds them. She feeds them the meat that they need. She hunts for them. She finds nothing but fresh meat. There's one thing that I like about eagles that's different from buzzards. Buzzards will eat anything, but eagles won't eat nothing but fresh stuff. Come on. Shout amen. Hallelujah. I've seen some folks around the Holiness Church eat anything that comes along. Have you ever noticed that? It don't matter how they are and who they are and what all they've done. They'll just grab it and go with it and swallow it and take it. Oh, hear me tonight. How about an eagle is a clean-eating bird. You hear me? It don't eat old wormy. It sounds gross, but it don't eat old wormy. A dead corn stuff that's laid out. It eats fresh stuff. Oh, hallelujah. She brings to her little eaglets meat that she's chewed, meat that's fine, and meat that's tender. And she finds tender stuff to feed that little eaglet. And she feeds it and brings it back and feeds it to them. She stirs them and flutters over them and wakes them up. How to let them know it's time to eat, and directly they're getting where they're looking around when they hear something coming. They're getting fat and they're growing. And all of a sudden they're putting on pin feathers. And then they're putting on feathers. And she comes in after a while. Now her fluttering becomes a little harder. What is it? She's wanting them to fly. As she knows that they're not hatched out to stay there. Well, you know what's the matter with too many of our folks? They're contented right where they are. Saved and sanctified and satisfied. I'm saved and satisfied. Isn't it something of free will? Brother here gets back to the Lord and goes through to the baptism, and we got folks that's been around the Holiness Church for 25 years are still sitting in the same old place, singing the same old 57 Amazing Grace, and still doing the same old. Don't you think it's about time that you spread your wings and start trying to do something for God? Hallelujah! Buckle your seatbelt, because I might preach a little rough here tonight before it gets over. It amazes me how some of our folks have been around church so long, Brother Mike, and they're the same thing that was 15 years ago. They're as childish as they can be. They're in

0: give God the glory. I want you to hear me tonight. Feel the hovering wings of the Almighty Holy Ghost fluttered over somebody tonight. As she comes back and flutters, as she wakes him up and feeds him, and she sets on him, but the next day she leaves out to hunt the prey, and she brings them day after day. But her goal is to get those little eagles to fly. You hear me? Praise God. They were not laid, and they were not hatched to stay there. Let us go on. Hallelujah. Paul in the book of Hebrews, one of the themes of the book of Hebrews is let us. Hallelujah. Let us go on to perfection. Not laying again the foundation of repentance from dead works. I'll tell you why this church world is having so much trouble. It's because we still want to sit at the same place we're hatched out and don't want to move. We're spiritually lazy.
1: Some of them's got that little peacock still, you know.
0: Yeah.
1: Oh, don't that bug you?
0: Hallelujah. I'd like to reach out and slap the hand and say, stick them up, boy.
1: Hallelujah.
0: Oh! That eagle is not hatched out to just sit in the nest the rest of its life. You might can grow a beard 6 foot long. But if somebody's sitting in your church pew and you come in and you have to pout and say something about it, you 3 years old.
2: Whoa! Preach to us. Help us now. Come on.
0: That's right.
2: Come on.
0: And I've seen it, brother.
2: Preach. Touching God.
0: Lord Marston.
2: Come on,
0: glory to God, there's plenty more right there. Sit down. You ain't got it. It ain't written that you got to sit in that particular place.
2: Come on, preach.
0: It might do you good to get out of it sometime. You're looking at me funny now. Oh, isn't it something? How immature us holiness people are sometimes. Yeah. Yeah, we ain't got to talk about the Baptists. We don't have to talk about the Free Will Baptists or the Methodists. Amen. We just talk about us. What's the problem? We're still eaglets. We're still in the nest and uncovered the whole nest. You hear me? Praise God. And that old eagle, she goes out and comes back and feeds. And she stirs them. And after a while, she comes in fluttering, and now she's beginning to flutter hard. She's beginning to flapping them wings more. You know what she's wanting them to do? Some people said the devil. I think God let some things happen to try to get us out of the nest sometime. Try to get us to move from where we are. You hear me? We get so satisfied. What did the Lord tell Moses about the children of Israel? You can pass this mountain long enough. Go northward. Hallelujah. Climb some ground. Let's get out of here. You've just been going around and around in a circle. Around and around in a circle. It's about time that you done something else. Hallelujah.
1: I fooled them down there at Allentown. Sometime I come in, you know, instead of saying, let's stand and everything, I said, open your Bible to so and so, and I just took my text and went to preach. Some of them come in, I was halfway through the time they got there. Hallelujah.
2: Come on.
1: Oh, and then I said, hey, if you see any Church of Christ friend, tell them they ought to have been here. We didn't have no singing or music or nothing. And you know how they are about that. And I said, tell them that we didn't have, they just had preaching. They ought to come. Hallelujah. They can't stand music in church. We didn't have, you know, you hear, boy, we had a great service, didn't have no preaching. Why can't we have a great service and not have no singing? Huh?
0: We're begotten by the Word of God. It pleased him through the foolishness of preaching to save them that believe. I'm on my hallelujah. Thy word have I hid in my heart that I might not sin against thee. Thy word is a lamp unto my feet, a light unto my path. Hallelujah. Oh, thy word gives an entrance to life. Glory to God. That old eagle comes back and she flutters. And she flutters. She's fluttering hard now. Why? Because she's wanting those eaglets to fly. She's wanting them to get out of there. Oh, hallelujah. Oh, she comes back with such flutter. Until now, instead of sleeping nights and all days, a lot of times they're watching and looking because it seems like mamas that has hatched them is now beginning to be their enemy in their little minds, I would say. That they are beginning to think now, the one that has been so good to us, the one that has fed us, and now seems like is turning to be our enemy. What seems to be the problem? I'll tell you what it is. She's trying to get them in the heavens. She's trying to get them to mount up. She's trying to get them to get out. Hallelujah. Oh, she flutters more. She squeals now she comes in. She screams. And they stick out their wings and draw back as she flutters past them. What is it? She's wanting them to get out of that nest. Glory. Hang on with me. We're going somewhere. You see, she knows if they stay there in that nest is going to become polluted after a while. Hear me? That nest, after a while, when she flutters, it goes, those pin feathers and those owl feathers go out. She flutters harder, those tender leaves goes out. She flutters harder, and then those other leaves goes out. She flutters harder, and sometimes when she's leaving now, she reaches down with her talons and picks up those little branches and drops them out on her. And all of a sudden, it's not comfortable, and they're wiggling and are twisting. What is it? She's wanting them to fly. She knows if they're going to live, they must fly. Let me tell you, child of God, if you're going to have the victory, if you're going to live, you must fly. Hallelujah. You're not a ground bird. You're not a nest bird. But you're a heavenly bird. A heavenly bird. She squeals and hollers. And pulls out. And as she does, those big heavy branches that she's brought in there begins to punch them and prick them. And they begin to get uncomfortable. They begin to twist. I'll tell you, I don't like that. Well, why don't you spread your wings and get out of there? Hey? Huh? I just wish they'd leave me alone. No, you don't. Just hang on with me. Praise God. You see, if they stay there, that place is going to become polluted. Amen. Was it Hosea that said, this is not your rest? This place will become polluted. It's not. You're not. This is not where you're supposed to stay. God didn't save you to just come in and get comfortable and say, oh, thank God, I got a padded pew in air-conditioned church. I got a good pastor that'll pray when my little toe hurts. And I got everything so fixed up. And all I got to do now is just sit back and slide right on through and not do nothing. Just sit around. Oh, glory to God. Oh, no. But the living God wants you in the heavens. He wants you higher. Hallelujah. Hallelujah. Oh, higher than just where you started out. Praise God. Let us go on. Let us go on. Hallelujah. Oh, brother, there's ever been a time God's people need to seek for deeper depths and higher heights and greater experiences. This year of 2000, when sin sins everywhere. When the devils are running wild, when the America's gone to the world dog, we need to be seeking for the heavenly things. Paul said to the church at Colossae, if ye be risen in Christ, seek those things which are above, wherein Christ saith at the right hand of God. Oh, come on, child. Mount up, get out. Hey, rise, come out of there. He stirs that nest. Or she stirs that nest. She stirs it so much till after a while it's old sticks. And you know what? If they don't come out of there now and they're wiggling and twisting, it's going to penetrate through those feathers that now they have, and it's going to stick into their flesh and cause sores. And those sores, if they're left there because of the aftermath of them being in that nest so long, and the waste and the refuse that's now there, if they don't get out of there, those sores are going to become infected. And it's simply because they won't fly.
2: Come on, brother. Right.
0: The great creator of everything that made everything right and made it according to His will and according to His purpose and laid it in line. Hallelujah. He made it in the way that He would have it to go. And He made that eagle to fly.
2: Yes.
0: He made him to fly high. He made him to fly above the storms. That when the storms come, that he can mount up and climb up and get over the thunders and over the lightnings and over the clouds and catch that jet stream up there, never wiggle a wing and just soar above the clouds. You see down yon the cliff where they've been hatched out, there's storms and there's lightnings and there's winds and troubles that come through there. One day when I was flying from Atlanta to Virginia to preach a church dedication. I mean, I'd been going through it, buddy. And it was dark and dreary that day, overcast, I mean heavy. And it was spiritually too. And I got on the plane and finally they got out to the end of the runway and he shot the juice of that old big jet. And of course, I was helping him back there. He just didn't know it. I was pushing with all that was within and looking at, and he mounted and he shot her up at the end of the runway. And I said, to myself, I hope nobody's up here but us. And this, I hope they know we're up here where we are. I couldn't see the end of the wing. And he just kept pulling her on back and pulling her on back. And I looked out there and I said, Mama, I can't see the end of that wing. Oh, I hope somebody knows where we are besides us. And they're not. And but all of a sudden, without a mama's notice, we went right through the clouds. And there we was, and the sun was a-shining up there. And we climbed on up. And I got to looking out and it looked like I could step out and walk on those clouds down there. It just looked, I don't know if you ever been there or not. Hey girls, I hope it's cloud and y'all get to see it. Praise God. And it seemed like nothing but rolls of white cotton out there. And you just went, and I was looking out and looking down and thinking about so and so back over yonder and about down there. And I looked out and the Lord spoke to me and said, you want me to tell you what your problem is? You're flying too low and living too low. If you'll come on up here where you ought to be, you can get above the storm and above the clouds. Hallelujah. He said the reason why you're in the shape it's in is because where you've been and where you're living and where you're letting your thoughts. Hallelujah. Oh, praise God. About that time I said, God, help me to mount up. Help me to spread my wings. Help me to do like an eagle. Hallelujah. But they that wait upon the Lord shall mount up with wings as eagles. They shall run and not go weary. They shall walk and not faint. Oh, there's a higher place for you. But you got to spread your wings. You got to get out of that place that you are. You got to be willing. I will lift up my eyes to the hills from which cometh my help. My help cometh from the Lord who made the heavens and the earth. When that old eagle sees that storm, that kind of, he cocks, you know, they look out the side. And she cocks that head. And she sees that storm. And what they do is spread their wings. Flap them a few times and mount up and climb up above them while the buzzards are going through the storm and the rest of the fowl are going through the old eagles up down in the heavens. Hey, I'm telling you, there's a place that you can get tonight where the sun of righteousness will shine in your experience.
2: Preaching God.
1: She wants her eagles to fly.
3: Yes, yes.
1: She's a proud mother. But she doesn't always want them to just stay in the nest.
3: Come on, my milk. Touching God.
1: Don't we sometime wish, but yet we don't, that our children would stay small? If they did, it'd blow our minds and we'd take them to the doctor and want to know what's wrong.
3: Yeah.
1: Come
3: on.
1: Huh?
3: Come on.
1: Amen. I'll pick me up some buddies this week, I'm telling you. These guys, now, buddy, they my buddy.
3: Come on.
1: Hallelujah. These boys is all right. I don't know why in the world these old girls are so ugly, but these boys is all right. Praise God. We're having a time. Me and these boys are having a time. Hallelujah. Yes, sir. Oh, ZT, Z, what did they call him? No, not ZT, TJ. TJ, you here? Wave your hand, TJ. You here, boy? Where you at, man? Hallelujah, there he is. That's a man of action right back there. That boy's got it. Hallelujah, I'll tell you right now. Oh, TJ, he's all right. Me and him's got, I'll tell you, we buddies. That TJ, he's a go-getter. I like him. He's my kind of man. Praise God. Oh, but wouldn't it be something if he never grew no larger? Wouldn't it be something if he never got any farther along? You know what? Everybody begin to feel sorry for him. The question would be, what's the matter? But when it comes to the spiritual things, is it something that we sat around in spiritual poverty? When we sat around spiritual anemia? When we sat around spiritually stunned, and we're no bigger than we was 20 years ago, and every little thing about backslides us, about knocks us down and knocks us like that. God have mercy. Come on here. I'm telling you, if you not only will eat the word of God and digest the blessings of the Lord, but spread your wings and mount up and come out of that, God will help you to get higher where the things of this world won't touch you and bother you so much. Where you are staggered, every little thing comes up. Oh, hallelujah. It's fly or die.
3: Yeah.
1: And she flutters. And it's either they get out or get sores and get infected. And she knows that. And now she comes in, a flying in and fluttering with such force and pitching at them and pulling at them and pricking them.
3: Come on.
1: God does things to us sometimes. I read where it said, and He became their enemy. Now, God didn't become their enemy because He hated them, but He turned against them to let them know that I love you enough that I want to do this to try to save you. Praise God. You see, you can't be like this and be no good to yourself or to God or nobody else. Hallelujah. And all of a sudden, one of those little eaglets becomes so untrackable until he spreads his wings. And out of that nest he comes. Well, when he comes out, that old eagle flies right down.

You try it again. Oh, try it again. You know our problems. I done tried it one time, Brother Neil. I done tried it twice, Brother Nichols. I done tried it. Try it again. Hallelujah. Oh, I have a proverb that says there's never been a horse that can't be rode. There's never been a man that can't be throwed. But that horse that can't be rode by that man that couldn't be throwed. That man, if he gets up after he's been throwed by that horse that couldn't be rode and get back on him, after a while that horse couldn't be rode, will be rode by that man that refused to stay through. Hallelujah. Let me tell you tonight, we are making failures in the Holiness Church just simply sitting in the nest doing nothing. You hear me? We're dying because, not because of what we're doing, it's because of what we're not doing. Amen. We're not trying to get no higher. We're not trying to get no better. We're not trying to get no closer. Draw down to God, Neil. Draw. There's a place above. Oh, hallelujah. Listen. Listen. That little old eaglet might try and fail, but that old eagle's there to bear him up on her wings and to bring him back and to try it again. After a while, he gets up courage to try it again. Oh, blessed is the man whose trust is in the Lord. Hallelujah. I'll tell you, trust him, child, regardless of how you feel. You might be pricked. You might be troubled. You might be stuck. But why don't you spread your wings and try and get knocked for God and doing what God wants you to. Preaching. Preaching. Thank you, Savior. After a while, that eagle, when it comes out, it comes up and it flies. Another one too does that. But number three refuses to come out of the nest. Number three refuses to try. And that old Indian out in Arizona said, you can go to some of these nests and you'll find little eaglet bones in those nests, and dead bones and dead feathers and dried because they refused. It wasn't the bite of the viper, but it was because they sat there and become infected and refused to come out. They stayed there until they died. I'm a preaching here tonight to somebody. It's time for you to spread your wings. Oh, there's a little old girl up down in Richlands. I don't even know her name. I don't think I've ever talked to her two or three times at the most over the years. But I love to watch her shout, Brother Al Horton. I can tell him, and he said, oh, that's so. I love to watch her. She reminds me, and I call her the little eagle. The Spirit of God will get on you. I said, Brother Ralph, you know it's that little eagle. Hallelujah. Oh, glory. And a reckless she'll just go to do it like God. Oh, hallelujah. Dear friend tonight, how God's good Holy Ghost, it's been a prick in your heart and a stir in your soul. And there's things that's been happening in your life. And God's permitted it. Don't you know that He can stop the devil anytime He wants to? He did for Job, and He can do it for you. The devil couldn't go no farther than God would let the devil go. Amen. And God finally just drew the line and said, you can't kill him. You can't take his life. You can do anything else you want to, but you're not going to take his life. I'll tell you, the same God, I might be just letting some things happen to you and stir you and try to pick to get you to climb up higher. Oh, you see, there's storms down on the cliff. There's winds of adversity on the cliff, but up down in the heavens, hallelujah, there's safety and there's peace. There's where the birds can't fly. Oh, let me tell you, this church of the living God, on a mount on up, we ought to be living higher than any other people. We ought to be living cleaner than any other people. We ought to be more holier than any other people. Hey, we ought to be closer to God than any other people. We ought to be seeing more of God's work than any other people. And if we'll mount up, we will. Preaching Jesus. Come on, buddy. Praise God.

0: Psalms 103, bless the Lord, O my soul, and all that is within me. Bless His holy name and forget not all of His benefits. Now there's a benefit in serving the Lord.
1: Sure.
0: Amen. Who crowned thee with loving kindness and tender mercy, so thy youth is renewed in thee like the eagle. Hallelujah. Revival is renewing. A revival is refreshing. Hallelujah. Oh! Finish said, a revival is when people love God more than they love anything else. Hallelujah. Mount up tonight, child. Come on up higher. Hallelujah. I hear the heavens above us calling. Read the fourth chapter of the book of Revelations when you go home. Especially the first few verses. And what you're going to find at that last church, the sorry, Laodicean church, that church of apostasy, that church that was so holy and yet so filthy, was so rich and yet so poor, that church that was so satisfied and yet they were hungry and didn't know it, they were dying and couldn't realize it, they claimed and had nothing. Archaeologists tell us that that church was estimated at over $25 million and maybe more in our money today. But brother, they were wretched and naked and poor and said they had need of nothing. But I'll tell you what, they were still in the nest, you hear me? Oh, hallelujah. John sees that and all he's disturbed. But the Bible, this fourth chapter said, and after this, he said, I looked and he said, I saw a door open in heaven, and I heard a voice saying, come up here, hallelujah. Get out of that mess, John. Get on up. Oh, Brother Neil, don't you know about the church and the situation? I'll tell you what about the church and their backsliding and all this situation. I'm not just basing my experience on backsliding church members and on backsliding preachers, but I'm trying to live a higher place and mount up to higher. Hallelujah. Oh, glory, glory. There's a place you can get tonight that this world and this church will want to affect your experience. After this, I'll look. He'd been looking. Just after this, he'd been looking at the church. But after this, he looked and saw a door open in heaven. What you need to do is quit looking down below you and even quit looking around you and go to looking up. You need to spread your wings and say, God, with your help tonight, I'm going to mount up. I'm going to get out of this thing. I'm coming out. I'm tired of where I'm staying. Hallelujah. I'm tired of being right here. I'm tired of being just sitting around and getting stuck and have sores. And half the time people say, how are you? And it just about makes me mad. And the preacher preaches and calls my name. And I get upset and want to quit and just fall out. Hallelujah. I'll tell you, there's a place that you can get that you'll flap your wings and holler glory to God for the gospel. Thank God. Oh, hear me tonight. It's fly or die. Hear me tonight. There's plenty of our holiness churches.
1: Come on.
0: That's as dead as they can be. I'm not trying to be smart or sound important. But you'll be surprised at the churches I go through a year.
1: Come on, brother.
0: And it's just as dead. And we talk about other organizations. Quite tight, but right tonight. And it's simply because they've got satisfied right where they are. They don't want to go no farther. Brethren, I'm persuaded better things of you. That's God's got some better things. He's got some. Hallelujah.
1: Right.
0: You see, the time finally comes when that old eagle will not come back to that nest anymore.
1: Right.
0: It doesn't matter if there is an eaglet left there. She comes back no more. What did he tell Jeremiah? He said, tell them I shall pass by them no more. God's tried to get some of us to fly and trying to get us to fly and trying to get us to fly and trying to get us to get out, trying to get us, and He's flooded over us. He's pricked us. He's stirred us. Troubles is not to destroy us, but to stir us to realize how much we need to get closer to God and how much we need to get up. It'll either help you and make you better, or either it will cause you to be bitter and sour and go down. It all depends on how you take it. Oh, Brother Charles Kraft, that was a missionary to Guatemala. We was out there and he said, Brother Neil, he said, you see all those trees right over there? And there's a cluster of them right close together. And I said, yes, sir. He said, their roots are not much. About anything can blow them over. Because they depend on one another. But he said, see that tree right out there that's standing alone? He said, yeah. He said, that tree there has got a root system to it. It stood alone, and the winds have blown it back and forth, and as it rocks it, it just helps it to spread its roots out different and deeper and goes on down so that it can stand. As it grows upward, it goes downward and spreads out. Oh, I wish you'd hear me tonight. I wish somehow or another God would help me to get to somebody here tonight before they die, sitting right where they are. You hear me tonight. If you don't come out where you are, you're going to die. You're going to die. You're going to die. After a while, you'll get where you can come to church and not feel nothing. Others can be shouting and running aisles, and you'll look around and say, well, what are they so carried away about? I don't see no sense in it. I wish you'd hurry up and shut up. I got to get up in the morning at 6 o'clock. I got to get up at 5 o'clock. I got to get up at 2 o'clock. There was a time when you felt the Spirit of the Lord. There's a time you felt like raising your hands. There's a time that you was blessed every time the Word of God was preached. Every time God sent a message. It might have been a message to a sinner and you a saint, but something about it you was able to get a hope. I took a little fresh something. Hallelujah. But all of a sudden, it seems like while others are flying and others are mounting up, you seem to be sitting still. What is it? You refuse to fly. You refuse to move. You refuse to be stirred. You refuse. When God's Holy Ghost passed by you and stirred you, you refuse to do anything. Hey, it's fly or die. It's get up or you're going down. Thank God, have mercy. Move now or you'll die. Oh. The Lord's trying to move somebody here tonight. The Lord's trying to move somebody in this church house tonight. He's trying to get you to get further than you've ever gone. He's trying to get you to get out from that old around the circle experience that you got. He's trying to get you to get out of that same old spot that you've been in so long, and that same old routine and that same old rut. Hallelujah. Oh, hallelujah. I was raised in the country in South Georgia on old dirt roads. And brother, there's one thing those old drivers would tell you. Watch those ruts. Don't get in those ruts because you can't hardly get out. They dreaded the ruts about as much as they did the ditches. Hell, you hear me? We've got a lot of people tonight in the wholeness church. They've gotten such a rut you can't hardly get them out. It's the same old thing. It's time to get out. It's time to get stirred. It's time to mount up. It's time to fly. Heal of Mahashabai. I know what you're waiting on. You're waiting on the same old thing that's happened every night. You're waiting on me to say, sing. You're waiting on me to say, please. You're waiting on me to say, come on. You're waiting on me to beg you. Why don't you get out of that rut and say, bless God, I'm getting up right now and I'm getting out of this thing. Hey, hallelujah. I'm a walking out of here tonight. I'm a getting out of this pew. I'm going to do something for God right now. Why don't you stand up? I don't know you. I don't know your name, but every time I got down to pray, you've come before me. Oh God. Oh God. I'm telling you tonight, God's a wanting you to get out of that same old routine and out of that same old place that you've been and climb higher. Hallelujah. Oh, why don't you reach up? Why don't you pray up? Why don't you climb up? Hallelujah. Oh, why don't you move up? Oh, you already stirred up. God's already been a moving you, a stirring you, and a flurry over you. Why don't you get out of it and come on? I know what you're waiting on, the same old 63. Well, it ain't going to be that way with this preacher. The pastor might do it, but it ain't going to be that way tonight. That's our problem. We got 63. Well, I'll tell you what. You'll never get nowhere just staying on 63. There's a number beyond 63. Did you know that? In fact, there's 100 beyond 63. There's 1,000 beyond 63. There's 10,000, 1,000,000. There's plenty beyond 63. But you'll never get no further until you make it up in your mind. You're going to get out the routine and go to obeying God, and you're going to go to mountain up. God's good Holy Ghost is fluttering over you. You're feeling. You're feeling. Amen. Most of us has got some backslid till if we get a pricked a time or two, we'll quit and die rather than try to get out and try. Amen. I'll tell you, we'll hang our head and stick our head in the sand like an ostrich. We'll bow like a drooped chicken. You hear me tonight? And it's simply because we refuse. We refuse to be spluttered over. We refuse to mount up. We refuse to get out. We refuse to change. I'm telling you, it's time to change. It's time to get out. It's time to move. Oh, hallelujah. Somebody here tonight, you ought to just start walking. Somebody here tonight ought to just start clapping the hands. Praise God. Somebody ought to just raise a hand and holler glory. Hallelujah. I'm telling you tonight, I just do it different than the way you've been doing it and see what God will do for you. A lot of us don't have to go home and pray now, lay me down to sleep and pray the Lord my soul to keep, because we do it at church. We come fall down, doll, and bow our head. Mama, something other. Praise God. That ain't the Bible. You can't prove that by the book. Lift up holy hands praying without wrath and without doubting. Jesus said, when you see all these saints come to pass, run it all and stick your head under your arm. Like a sleeping goose, and stick your head on the arm. No, he said, lift up your eyes, lift up your head, for your redemption draweth not. Child of God, if there's ever been a time, we need to be looking up, we need to be mounting up, we need to be stirred and moving up. It's now. Oh, hallelujah. Thank God for the Holy Ghost. I feel running the avenues of my soul. It's either fly or die. Pastor, there's people in your congregation tonight, if they don't move, they're going to die. I've seen you praying for them. I've seen your burden. But they must I want to tell you, this is an individual affair, my dear brother. We depend on the pastor to do all of our praying. We depend on the pastor to do all of everything. Amen. See that we're fed. See that everything's happened. But I'm telling you, God's been good to you, and God's been blessing you, and then God's been a pricking you, and God's been giving you trouble, and you've been having some problems, and you want me to tell you why? Because He's trying to get you out from where you are and get you to move. He don't want you to die. You know what those lepers said outside of Samaria? Why sit we here until we die? I wish this holiness church could get a hold of that. Amen. I mean, just old lepers was supposed to be unclean and was unclean. Everywhere they went, they had to holler, unclean, unclean, unclean. But they said, why sit we here? Let's try it, boys. Let's try it. What do we got to lose? Old Syrians is over yonder. And there's a famine back there in Samaria. There ain't nothing to lose. Let's try it. Praise God. What's it going to hurt to try tonight? Well, I might make a failure where you're failing like you are. It's for a certainty you're going to die like you're sitting up and like you're doing. Why don't you try it one time? Oh, hallelujah. I'm challenging you tonight to step out and try God, trust in Him. Oh, if you fail, He'll bear you up. If you try, He'll come to your rescue. Oh, hallelujah. He'll pick you up when you're down, when you're trying.
2: Well, that's all I know to do. You'll find out I'm different if you hadn't found it out yet. What's the use of having a little lay me down to sleep down here at the altar tonight? Huh? You can do that when you get to the house. Get outside of your bed and throw your head under your arm and say, now lay me down. What's the use of having that? I mean, if you're not going to move, we just as well shut her down and go to the house. Amen. I know that sounds mean, but I'm telling you, I'm feeling God to want to tell you that it's time that you fly. It's time you do something aside, just hang around and wait around and go through this little routine. And so many times, we don't have to have a prayer. We've been through it so much till we got it memorized. This time, we start obeying God. There's a time, there's a time. There's a time at these holiness church you could never tell what was going to happen. Hallelujah. They liable to sing one song and shout for 2 hours and a half. They liable to sing a special. I'll tell you, it's time we get back to worshiping God. It's time we get back to spreading our wings and say, here am I, Lord. Touch me, use me, let me mount up for you.
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5: Praise God. I believe the Lord would have his way tonight if we would allow him to. And I would like to see him help us and draw us closer. Amen. Hallelujah. You know, I don't know how some preachers are. I don't know. I need to ask them sometime. Maybe they're better than I am on this. But sometimes I go to a place and I don't know what I'm going to preach. You know, I don't know. And I say, Lord, you know, if you don't tell me something here, then we're in real trouble. But then there's times that when you go to a place that you feel like the Lord's laid something on your heart. And before I came this time, I felt like the Lord laid this on my heart. And I just felt like sometime through the week I would preach it. And here we are on the last night. And I feel like this is the time to give this to you. And I trust that the Lord will use it to draw us closer and higher in Him. John chapter 17, verse number 6. Then we're going to Romans chapter 12. Just follow along with me here in John chapter 17, verse number 6. We're going to go all the way through verse 19. I want you to notice a recurring word here in the text. Verse number 6, I have manifested thy name unto the men which thou gavest me out of the world. Thine they were, and thou gavest them me, and they have kept thy word. Now they have known that all things whatsoever thou hast given me are of thee. For I have given unto them the words which thou gavest me, and they have received them. And have known surely that I came out from thee, and they have believed that thou didst send me. I pray for them. I pray not for the world, but for them which thou hast given me, for they are thine. And all mine are thine, and thine are mine, and I am glorified in them. And now I am no more in the world, but these are in the world. And I come to thee, Holy Father, keep through thine own name those whom thou hast given me, that they may be one as we are. While I was with them in the world, I kept them in thy name. Those that thou gavest me I have kept, and none of them is lost but the son of perdition, that the scripture might be fulfilled. And now come I to thee, and these things I speak in the world, that they might have my joy fulfilled in themselves. I have given them thy word, and the world hath hated them, because they are not of the world, even as I am not of the world. I pray not that thou shouldest take them out of the world, but that thou shouldest keep them from the evil. They are not of the world, even as I am not of the world. Sanctify them through thy truth. Thy word is truth. As thou hast sent me into the world, even so have I also sent them into the world. And for their sakes I sanctify myself, that they also might be sanctified through the truth. Do you notice a recurring word there? 14 times in that portion of Scripture, the word world appears. World. Let's look at Romans chapter number 12. Romans chapter number 12 and verse number 1. I beseech you, therefore, brethren, by the mercies of God, that you present your bodies a living sacrifice, not dead, living, a living sacrifice, holy, acceptable unto God, which is your reasonable service. And be not conformed to this world, but be ye transformed by the renewing of your mind, that ye may prove what is that good and acceptable and perfect will of God. Be not conformed to this world, but be transformed by the renewing of your mind. I want to preach to you tonight for a little while, if the Lord will help and if you'll help, on the Christian and the world. The Christian and the world. Would you pray with me tonight? Heavenly Father, I thank you that we are in your presence. I thank you, Lord, that we as brothers and sisters of like precious faith have gathered here in this place together tonight. And Lord, your Spirit has been with us, as I already said, because we have brought you with us. Lord, I pray now that you would just open our hearts and that you would speak to us through the Word and the Spirit of God. Lord, that you would give us a challenge and that as we respond, we would move higher in Christ, closer to the Lord. God, we ask tonight that you would add your anointing and your liberty to the preaching of the Word, and we'll give you all the glory. And everyone said, amen, amen. God bless you. You may be seated. In the book of John, we find chapter 15, actually chapter 14, chapter 15, chapter 16, and chapter 17. They all are lumped together. They are a unit, a body. And it is Jesus Christ talking to his disciples before he ascends into heaven. And we look here at chapter 17 especially, and we find that chapter 17 is a chapter of prayer. It is a prayer of Jesus Christ. Now, let me just show you the breakdown of this here in chapter 17. The first section is Jesus Christ praying for himself. It is Christ praying for Christ. And it is a prayer of completion because he said, I have finished the work which thou hast given me to do. It is a prayer of completion. But then in chapter 6, or verse 6 through verse 19, we find that now he is praying. Christ is praying for the Christians. He prays for them, and it is a prayer of sanctification. Lord, that you would sanctify those Christians, those believers. But then we get down to chapter 17 and verse number 20, and we find that it is Christ praying for the church. And it is a prayer of glorification. He said, Lord, I want you to glorify them. I want you to lift them out of this world and bring them to the other world. Hallelujah. I'm glad to tell you tonight that our life is not only in this world, but we have a hope and a life beyond this world and in the world to come. Hallelujah. Paul said, if I had hope only in this world below, I would be of all men most miserable. Hallelujah. I'm glad that I have a hope beyond this world, aren't you? Amen. These scriptures tonight are giving us an insight to the relationship of the Christian and the world. Now, the first thing I want you to know about the Christian and the world is that they are not compatible. They do not go together. Amen. Matter of fact, there is a division between the Christian and the world. It seems as if we have come into a time when people are confused about this. Amen. They feel like that the Christian and the world are to be compatible and are to walk together hand in hand. But really, the Word of God tells us here that we are not of the world. We are not part of it. We are not like it. We are not blending with it. And then when we go to Romans chapter 12, we find that Paul is talking to the Roman church. He said, now listen to me. I beseech you, brethren. I beg of you, is what he's saying. Listen to what I have to say. Present your body a living sacrifice that is holy and acceptable unto God. That is your reasonable service. But then in verse number 2, he said, be not conformed to the world. Then do not take the shape of the world. It is reinforcing our main text in John. Do not conform to the world. Amen. There is not to be a confirmation, but there is to be a transformation. Our mind, our life, our heart, our soul is to be transformed until we have the mind of Christ. Hallelujah. We have reached an age today when the whole world and even the professing church world is against the things of God. I don't know if you've noticed this, I'm sure you have, but the world that we live in today is against God. Amen. They are anti-God and they are pro everything that's against God. They want the homosexual marriage. They want, amen, the abortion rights. They want all of this stuff. Anything that God's against, they're for. And anything that God's for, they're against. That's the world that we are living in. But the thing that bothers me the most here is that the line of separation between the church and the world has been lost. Amen. Really today, oh God help us, really today you can take the modern church and drop them down in the middle of the mall and you would be hard pressed to tell who is the Christian and who is not. Amen. Oh yes. You cannot tell today the saints from the ain'ts. It's hard time telling that because we have blended so much. But I feel like the Lord has led me to tell you tonight in John chapter 17 exactly where the Christian and the world are to have their relationship. First of all, I want to tell you, look at verse number 6. We are saved out of this world. Look at verse 6. I have manifested thy name unto the men which thou gavest me out of the world. Amen. Are you glad to be saved tonight? Wave your hand in the air and say hallelujah. I'm glad to be saved tonight. I'm glad that Jesus Christ has reached down and got a hold of my life. He picked me up out of the miry clay. He lifted my feet out of that horrible pit. Amen. He took me from the mire all the way to the choir. Hallelujah. He put a song of praise in my heart. Amen. That word saved, oh glory, it means to be rescued from, to be spared, to be delivered. Amen. I'm glad that I've been delivered by the grace of God. I'm glad that I've been delivered from sin. I'm glad that I've been delivered from hell. I'm glad that I've been delivered from death. I'm glad that I've been delivered from the clutches of Satan. Amen. I have been saved out of the world. Amen. Oh yes, when we come out of the world's fellowship, when we get saved and washed in the blood, amen, we might lose a few things. We might lose some friends that we thought were close. Our family might look at us a little different. Amen. But oh, it's worth it to be saved. Amen. This is why Christ came. The Bible said, I am coming to the world that they might be saved. As a matter of fact, when Jesus' birth was announced, Brother Matt, amen, the angel said, thou shalt call his name Jesus, for he shall save his people from their sin. Hallelujah. I'm glad that he came. I'm glad that he died. I'm glad that he paid the price that I can be saved today. Amen. I'm saved from the world. I'm saved from sin. Amen. In the book of 2 Corinthians chapter 5 and verse number 17, he said, therefore, if any man be in Christ, he is a new creature. All things are passed away. Behold, all things are become new. I'm glad I'm saved tonight out of the world. I'm glad he lifted me out of it. I'm not part of it anymore. I have been redeemed by the grace of God. Hallelujah. Saved from the world. But now listen to this. I got to tell you this. It's bad news. But we're still in the world. Look at verse number 11. He said in verse 11, bad news, I told you. He said, and now I am no more in the world, but these are in the world. You know what that means, Brother Grimmett? It means that we are still in the middle of this old wilderness. We're still going to face trials. We're going to face tribulation. We're still going to have tests. We're still going to have problems. Amen. One man said, oh, when you get saved, everything's new. It's a bed of roses. Oh, yes, but you better tell them about the thorns on the roses. Because when you get saved, you still got to live in this old world. You're still going to get sick. You're still going to have headaches. You're still going to have problems. You're still going to have to face the trials of life. We still have to be in the wilderness. Hey, young people, you still got to go to school. And when you get out of school, you still got to go to work. You've got to rub shoulders with the world every day. Amen. But the Bible tells us in the Song of Solomon how we can make it through this wilderness. He said, who is this that cometh up from the wilderness, leaning upon her beloved? Amen. Oh, glory to God. We're in this wilderness and we're up out of it. We're going out of it. But on the whole trip, we've got to lean on Jesus, lean on His everlasting arms. We are saved from the world, but we are still in the world. But listen here now, the problem is that we have lived in the world, but now the world is beginning to live in us. Amen. Oh, that's where the problem is. We've got to get the world out and get more of the Spirit of God in. We've got to lay aside the weights and the sins and go on to perfection in the grace of God. The Bible says, amen, that we must not be conformed. Amen. Let me give you an illustration. W.G. Heslop, an old preacher, said this, the ship is all right in the water, but the water is all wrong in the ship. And then he proceeded to say, the church is all right in the world, but the world is all wrong in the church. Amen. Oh, yes, the ship is made to stay in the water, but the water is not supposed to get in the ship. Amen. The church is made to stay in the world, but the world cannot stay in the church. Amen. We've been left here for a purpose, but we cannot let the world get in. We cannot let it get into our mind. We cannot let it get into our heart. We cannot let it get into our attitudes. Amen. We must keep the world out. We are in it, but it cannot be in us. If you notice in the Old Testament, when the children of Israel were brought out of Egypt, I may have mentioned this to you last time I was here. The children of Israel were brought out of Egypt in one night. Over 3 million, excuse me, individuals brought out in one night. But, Brother Miller, they wandered in the wilderness for 40 years. Amen. That comes to a total of 14,600 nights. And for 14,600 nights, they wandered in the wilderness saying, I want to go back to Egypt. I want to go back to Egypt. Amen. God brought them out of Egypt in one night. But it took 14,600 nights for God to get Egypt out of them. Amen. Can I tell you something, church? It's time for us to get Egypt out of us. Let's quit saying, I want to go back. Let's quit saying, I want the world. I want to be like that world. Amen. Let's get it out of us. We are in the world, but the world cannot be in us. We are saved from the world. We are left in the world. But look at verse 14 and 16. He said, I have given them thy word, and the world hath hated them, because they are not of the world. Verse 16. They are not of the world, even as I am not of the world. The Bible tells us here now that we are saved from it, we are left in it, but we are not of it. We are not of it.
6: That means that we do not have an entanglement in it. We do not have a tie into it. Amen. We do not have that holding on to us. Amen. Believers are strictly commanded to live in the world and not be of the world. The Bible describes us Christians by several words. Number one, He said, you're foreigners. Oh, glory to God. Have you ever been to a foreign country before? I have. You walk into that foreign country and you don't speak the same language. They're talking to you and you're I don't know. You don't know what they're saying. They don't know what you're saying. You have a different conversation. Amen. Oh, can I tell you something, friend? When we are saved by the grace of God, we live in the world, yes, but our conversation is not of the world. We don't talk the same way they do. Amen. We talk a different way because we've got a different heart. Hallelujah. Not only a different conversation, but we've got a different conduct. We don't live like they do. They can lie and cheat and steal. They can cheat on their spouse. They can drink and do all of that. But we've got a different conduct because our conduct is the conduct of a heavenly citizen. Hallelujah. We've got a different code. Amen. It's called the Word of God. We don't march to the same drumbeat they do, but we march to the heavenly drummer. Amen. That tells us how to live. We've got a heavenly calling. Hallelujah. Amen. We are not called to this world. We are not called to uncleanness, but we are called out of darkness into His marvelous light. And finally, we've got a different country. This world is not my home. I'm just a passing through. My treasures are laid up somewhere beyond the blue. Friend, I'm not of this world. I'm nothing of it. I'm not tied to it. I'm not married to it. Amen. But this is where the church has failed. Over the years, we've grown tired of being different. So we have conformed to the ways of the world. Oh, let me preach to you tonight what I feel in my spirit. Be not conformed to this world, but be ye transformed by the renewing of your mind. The world has grown tired of being different. We have grown tired of being looked at as different. We don't want to be known as strange. We don't want people to think that we are peculiar. Oh, so we have conformed. We've taken the shape of. That's what that word conform means. To take the shape of. The look of. The ways of. Let me illustrate here. How many of you women have ever made Jell-O before? All right. A few hands. You take that Jell-O, mix it up. I'm not a cook. You'll find that out real quick here. You mix that Jell-O up with whatever you mix it up with. Water sounds good to me. And you take it and then pour it in a mold. It might be a star shape. It might be a watermelon shape. It might be any kind of shape in the world. But you pour that Jell-O into it. You slide it into the refrigerator and let it cool and chill. And when you take that out of the refrigerator, you take that mold and turn it upside down. Am I right? And when you do, that Jell-O comes out. But it still has the shape of the mold. That's what conforming is. Amen. Oh, let me tell you something. We as the church world today have conformed to the world. The world has said, I want you to look like this. I want you to talk like this. And so the church has begun to conform. Amen. Oh, let me warn you from the Scripture. Be not conformed. Do not take the shape of. Do not take the ways of. Do not take the works of. But get rid of the world. Remember, you're not of it. This world's not your home. You're a stranger here. You're a foreigner here. You're a pilgrim passing through. Do not take the shape of the world. There was a governor one time. His daughters came to him and said, Father, we are going to a banquet, and we would like to wear the dress that they are wearing. Listen to what the governor said. He said, the governor's daughters do not follow the fashion. They set the fashion. Can I tell you something, church? The church is not to be a follower, but the church is to be a trendsetter. We are to determine how the world goes instead of the world determining how we go. It is time for the church to stand up and say, I am a Christian. I am born again. Yes, I know the world doesn't like it. I know that they'll say you're not politically correct. I know they'll say, hey, you're an oddball. But friend, it's worth it. I'd rather be like Jesus than be like Judas, wouldn't you? I'd rather be like Christ than be like the world that is around me, because I am not of it. Oh, glory to God. It used to be that the church set the trend for the world. I don't know if you've studied much about history, but there was a time in America and in England when the men that stood in the pulpit directed the country. Yes, they did. They would preach the Word of God, and the people would live the Word of God, and the country would go the ways of God. But now we have seen a change, and the country and the world have influenced the men in the pulpit. Amen. Oh, I believe it's time we turn it around and say, listen, the church is right. The Bible is right. God is right. Let God be true and every man a liar. We will stand with God. We will stand for God. We will not conform to the ways of the world. There's only one way that you can overcome the world. Look what he said. I pray in verse 17 that you would sanctify them through thy truth. There's only one way, church, for us to be the church Jesus wants. And that's for us to sanctify ourselves. Let me tell you what that word means. Two meanings to it. Number one, when you sanctify yourself, you set yourself apart from sin. Sin is over there. Remember, we're saved from it. Right? But then there's a second part, Brother Bronner. We not only separate ourselves from sin, but we separate ourselves to God. Amen. In other words, we say no to sin and we say yes to God. And so if God says do this, we do it. If God says lay this aside, we lay it aside. If God says pray, we pray. If He said go to church, we go to church. Anything that the Spirit of God says, we do, because we are sanctified. The only way we're going to be an overcomer, the only way we're going to make it is to get away from the world and get away to God. Hallelujah. Even the Bible tells us what to do with the world. He said flee it. He said abstain from it. He said come out from among it. He said do not be a friend of the world. Do not be corrupted by the world. Do not be spotted by the world. And do not be overcome by the world. Church, I just came to tell you tonight, it's time for the church of God to stand up one more time, plant their feet on the Word of God, square their shoulders back, and say, I am a Christian, and I will not conform to the world. I will not be like it. I will be different by the grace of God. We read in the Bible about two men that I want you to notice. Number one, Joseph. Joseph. Remember him? He's in Egypt. That's the world. And that old woman, Potiphar's wife, come to him and lay hold on his coat sleeve and said, come, lie with me. Let's have an affair. But the Bible said that he fled. He turned his back on her and ran. We read about a second man. That man's name was Samson. And that old woman, Delilah, said, come and lie with me. And Samson didn't flee, but he followed. There's only two things you can do, church. You can either flee or you can follow. Amen. If you'll be a fleer, you'll be a picture of Christ like Joseph is. But if you're going to be a follower of the world, you'll be a backslider like Samson was. Amen. Oh, let me ask you, what would you rather be? Would you rather be a picture of Christ? Would you rather be a Christian? Or would you rather be a backslider? I want to be a Christian, don't you? I want to keep him in my my heart. I want to keep my heart in heaven. I want to go all the way with Him. I want to be a follower of Christ. Let me show you a couple more things before I quit. In verse 18, notice this. Let me just recount here. We are saved from the world. We are left in the world. But we are not of the world. But now notice verse 18. As thou hast sent me into the world, even so have I also sent them into the world. When we as the church are right and pure before God, do you know what He does with us, Brother Wilson? He said, listen, go out into the world and show them Jesus. There's another word the Scripture uses to describe the church, and that is an ambassador. An ambassador is one that is sent from his country into another country. That ambassador goes and lives in that foreign country. He shows them how his country lives. He influences them and tells them, this is how we do it in my country. This is how my king or my president says is the best way to do it. Amen. Oh, we are an ambassador, church. And we are left in this country that we can go every day as an ambassador of Christ and say, my king said it's best to do it this way. My king said it's best to live like this. Amen. The ambassador never changes. He does not live like that foreign country. He lives like his own country. And he is a light for his country to those foreigners. Amen. That is what you are to be, friend, when you're living right before God. When you're living a life of holiness and purity. He said, now go into the world. Go out there in the middle of them and be a light set on a hill. Be a city set on a hill. Amen. Be a light for Jesus. Go tell them and show them this is a better way. I have the right way. He said, go be a witness. Go be an ambassador. Go and bear the news to Jesus that Jesus is the King of Kings. That's what you are to do, church. You are not to sit in the house, but you are to go out into the world, into the highways and the hedges, and compel them to come in. You, by your conversation, you, by your good life, you, by your good witness, you're a witness. You're telling them, come see Jesus. Come find a man that can take all your sin away. Come find a man that can give you peace and joy in your soul. Come find a man that can put your home together. We are into the world to win them from the world. Let me close one more. I want you to notice this. We did not read this verse, but I want you to look at it with me in verse 24. Jesus is still praying. He said, Father, I will that they whom thou hast given me, be with me where I am. We are saved from the world. We are left in the world. We are not of the world. We are sent into the world. But Brother Bronner, one day, the church of Jesus Christ is going to be taken out of the world. Oh, hallelujah. You say, I don't know if it's worth it to live holiness. I'll tell you right now, it is. You say, I don't know if it's worth all the sacrifice. I don't know if it's worth people looking at me like I'm strange. I don't know if it's worth it. Young people, you might be facing that at school. I don't know. Is it worth it to live this? Amen. Right now, it may not seem like it. Right now, it may seem difficult. But listen, there's going to come a day when we're lifted up, hallelujah, by the mercy and grace of God, when we're taken away in the rapture, and we'll be able to look back and say, it was worth it all. It was worth it. It was worth it. Amen. Oh, glory to God. I want to encourage you tonight. Keep on living for God. Keep on pushing the world away. Keep sin at bay in your life. Because one day we're going to go up and the world is going to go down. One day we're going to be victorious and we're going to go to heaven and ever be with the Lord. It will be worth it, church. Amen. Don't forget it. Don't give up on it. Don't throw it aside. Don't throw in the towel. Do not surrender now, because soon and very soon we are going to see the King. Amen. Oh, glory to God. Soon and very soon we'll not be in this world anymore, but we'll be in the world to come. Let me close with this. There was a vendor. I may have told you this. I don't know. I feel like telling you tonight. There was a vendor that sold worms.

the vendor said, "Give me one of your feathers." So the bird plucked a feather, handed it to the vendor. The vendor gave him the worm, and he flew off and enjoyed that worm. The next day, same thing. The next, same thing. Over and over and over. He would pluck a feather and eat a worm. But there came a day when that bird woke up one morning and he was cold. He knew wintertime had come. And he said, "I will fly to the south as I always have." When he stretched out his wings to fly, there were no feathers. He had traded his wings for things, and he could not fly. Listen very closely, church. We are going to fly out of here. We are going to go on a heavenly flight. But if we have traded all of our spiritual wings for earthly things, we will not be able to fly. You say, "Preacher, why do you preach this message to us tonight?" Because I don't want to see one of you on that great resurrection morning try to spread your heavenly wings to fly and you have no ability to go. Don't trade your wings for things. Oh, I know that the vendor makes it look so good. I know that he makes it look so appealing. But listen, listen, listen to the man of God. Do not trade what you have with Christ for what you can have in this world. This is temporary. That is eternal. Are you trading your wings for things? Stand with me if you would. Heavenly Father, I ask for your Spirit to add blessing to the preaching of the Word tonight. Lord, I ask for the Holy Ghost to speak to us and to challenge us. Lord, maybe someone among us tonight is living in the world, but they have become like the world. Maybe we have ceased to have that distance between us and the world. Maybe the world has worked its way into our hearts and we have become more like this world than your world. Lord, I pray that tonight, if someone is giving their wings for the things that this world is offering, I ask that in the name of Jesus, you would speak and prick their hearts and draw them back to the Christ life, to the holy way, to Jesus Christ. Lord, let us sanctify ourselves in the name of Jesus. With your head still bowed, I want to just ask you something. I want you to ponder it. Have you been trading your heavenly wings for earthly things? Have you become like this world? Have you become part of this world? Are you so caught up in the worldly things that when the rapture takes place, you'll not be able to make that heavenly flight? You see, really, it is a very important message tonight. Really, it is a very important thought. We need to ask ourselves, are we conformed to this world? Are we taking the shape, the likeness, the looks, the ways of this world? Or are we still transformed by the mind of Christ? Heavenly Father, speak to us right now in Jesus' name. In Jesus' name. With your head still bowed, I want to ask you right now, is there somebody that you would say by raising your hand, "Preacher, I've been trading heavenly things for earthly things. I've been trading my spiritual life for things of this world. I've been trading the eternal for temporary things right here. I've drifted away from the Lord, but tonight I'd like to make a rededication and commitment. I'm going to live for God, even in the middle of this old world." Is there somebody by raising your hand you'd say that? "I'm going to go closer to Jesus tonight. I'm going to go closer to the Lord." Hallelujah. Hallelujah. Heavenly Father, would you speak to us right now? Church, let's make an altar around the front of this church. Let's call on the Lord. Let's examine our hearts. Have we traded

0: heavenly things for earthly things. In Jesus' name, speak to us, O Lord. Speak to us, O Lord. Draw us closer to You. Sanctify us, O God. Sanctify us, O God. Sanctify us, O God. Sanctify us, O God. In the name of the Lord. In the name of the Lord. In the name of the Lord. In the name of the Lord.
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3: In the book of James, chapter 2, and while you're turning there, Lord really confirmed this message to my heart, which I needed Him to do, not because I was questioning what I was supposed to preach, but since the Lord laid this message on my heart earlier this week, He's really taken me through the ringer on how I'm supposed to preach it. Okay? And sometimes that can be just as important as what He wants you to say. Now, I'll probably get to this a little bit more later on, but there's been some circumstances that have transpired over the past couple weeks that had me relatively frustrated. I wasn't really all that happy just about some things that took place or that didn't take place, I guess I should say. And I was going to deal with it in a specific way, and me and Cree are kind of built the same way as far as the way we like to hear things preached, and the way we look at it is just say it, man. Just get it out there. I don't care how rough it is. Just go ahead and deliver the message. If I leave bruised, hey, that's what it took, you know. But there's a lot of people that aren't like that. Believe it or not, I found that out the hard way. I mean, there's a lot of people that don't respond to those kind of messages. And when God tells me to preach that way, as you're all witnessed, I'm not afraid to do that. But when He tells me not to, I want to be obedient to Him as well. Because it doesn't matter how I like things, it matters how He wants them. Because that's what's going to make the difference. Right? Now, in the verse we sung on page 130 that's entitled, "It is Love," in the second verse it said this, "When the tempter tries to win me, something keeps me true and strong. It's love, my Savior's love." But then it goes on to say this, and really, really confirmed in my heart. "Something makes my life a blessing to the needy in the throng." Now what causes me to be a blessing to the needy in the throng? Well, it repeats it again in case I forgot. It's love, my Savior's love. In other words, if I'm sharing the heart and the mind of God, because we know that God is love, the Bible tells us, and if I'm in tune with Him, and the way that I feel, the attitudes that I have, and the actions that I express, what's going to inevitably happen is my life is going to be a blessing to other people. And the reason why is because I'm going to be so full of the love of Christ towards that person that you're not going to be able to hold me back when I want to go out and help them. That's good. So we're going to start reading out of the book of Luke, chapter 10, starting in verse 25. And Sister Nicole, it's great to have you in service with us. "And behold, a certain lawyer stood up and tempting Him, saying, 'Master, what shall I do to inherit eternal life?' And He, speaking of Jesus, said unto him, What is written in the law? How readest thou? And he answering said, thou shalt love the Lord thy God with all thy heart and with all thy soul and with all thy strength and with all thy mind, and thy neighbor as thyself. And he said unto him, thou hast answered right. This do, and ye shall live. But he, willing to justify himself, said unto Jesus, and who is my neighbor? And Jesus answering said, a certain man went down from Jerusalem to Jericho and fell among thieves, which stripped him of his raiment and wounded him and departed, leaving him half dead. And by chance there came down a certain priest that way, and when he saw him, he passed by on the other side. And likewise a Levite, when he was at that place, came and looked on him and passed by on the other side. But a certain Samaritan, as he journeyed, came to where he was, and when he saw him, he had compassion on him, and went to him and bound up his wounds, and pouring in oil and wine, and set him on his own beast, and brought him to an inn and took care of him. And on the morrow when he departed, he took out 2 pence and gave them to the host and said unto him, take care of him, and whatsoever thou spendest more when I come again, I will repay thee. Which now of these three, thinkest thou, was neighbor unto him that fell among the thieves? And he said, he that showed mercy on him. And Jesus said unto him, go and do thou likewise. Now, in the book of James chapter 2, I want to start reading at verse 13. For he shall have judgment without mercy that hath shown no mercy. And mercy rejoiceth against judgment. What doth it profit a man, my brethren, though a man say he hath faith and have not works, can faith saving? I mean, if a brother or a sister be naked and destitute of daily food, and one of you say unto them, depart in peace, be ye warmed and filled, notwithstanding you give them not those things which are needful to the body, what doth it profit? Even so faith, if it hath not works, is dead, being alone. And I want to preach to you for a little while tonight a message entitled Claims Without Compassion. Claims Without Compassion. Brother Matthias, would you pray over the service? Thank you, brother. Claims without compassion. Okay, now, in the text that I just read to you, we find the very well-known account of the Good Samaritan. Y'all ever heard of that before? The Good Samaritan? We've all heard that before. And the reason that this man was given that title of the Good Samaritan is because of the act of kindness that he showed towards this man that was in desperate need of his help inside of our text. I mean, for instance, I want you to take notice of what we're told about the dilemma that this poor guy was facing in verse 30. It says, and a certain man went down from Jerusalem to Jericho and fell among thieves, which stripped him of his raiment and wounded him and departed, leaving him half dead. Now, here it says that as this guy was traveling from the city of Jerusalem to the city of Jericho, all of a sudden he was brutally attacked by a group of thieves who came out and they beat him and they bruised him and left him all bloody to the place that the Bible says that he was barely conscious, and then they robbed him of all of his possessions, even the guy's clothes. I mean, come on. I mean, it's bad enough you beat the guy half to death. You can leave him naked on the side of the road. And then it says that finally they ran from the scene, leaving this poor man half dead. So just by reading one verse, it's very easy to see the terrible condition that this poor guy was in. I mean, he was left hurting, he was hopeless, he was desperate, and he was dying. I mean, this guy was in tremendous need of somebody to stop everything that they were doing and reach out and rescue him from the terrible shape that he was in. Somebody had to do it. And because of the compassion that was expressed towards this guy's condition, we see that people have chosen to give the man that helped him the title of the Good Samaritan. Okay? Because I want you to notice what it says that this guy did, starting in verse 33. It says, "But a certain Samaritan, as he journeyed, came where he was, and when he saw him, he had compassion on him, and went to him and bound up his wounds, and pouring in oil and wine, and set him on his own beast, and brought him to an inn and took care of him. And on the morrow when he departed, he took out 2 pence and gave them to the host and said, 'Take care of him, and whatsoever thou spendest more, when I come again, I will repay thee.'" Now, here we're being told that the second that this man that we're calling the Good Samaritan came to the scene of this man in desperate need, it says that he immediately got off his beast and ran over to where he was. It says that he took out his bandages and he bound up his wounds and he tried his best to revive him back to life. Then he rushed him to the nearest place of shelter and safety, where he not only paid for his motel bill, but he took care of all of his medical expenses as well. No wonder they think he's kind of a good guy. Amen? I mean, that is an awesome display of compassion. I mean, it's a perfect example, folks, of the sincere concern that we're supposed to have towards other people's lives since we're the people of God. It's the natural outflow of the thing that's supposed to be living inside of us. Because what did the Lord Jesus Christ do to everybody that He came into contact with who was in need in their lives? He met every single one. That's what He did. Even after the entire city would gather at the front of the door that He was lodging at for that night, and He had to just go through healing line after healing line, it says all day long He would minister. But even as exhausted and weary as we know He had to get, He never turned anybody away. Why? Because of the love that He had for people inside of Him. So this title that's associated with this guy makes sense. He's a good Samaritan. He was willing to reach out to this man when he was in desperate need of help inside of his life. But at the same time, this title that's been given to him also causes a couple of major problems for us. Okay, now, I don't want to sound like a jerk, but I'm being serious here. We call him the Good Samaritan. The Bible never calls him the Good Samaritan. But that's the title that we've given him. Okay? And while I'm not trying to be mean or nitpicky and all that different stuff, but I mean, the fact of the matter is it causes some problems by us calling him that. And the first thing that it causes is it causes us to fail to realize that this man really wasn't good. Now think about, remember, all we have to go is by doctrine of the Bible. This man really wasn't good. I mean, he was simply doing what the book of Romans chapter 12, verses 1 and 2 says that was just his reasonable service. I didn't run out of stuff to say. I really want you to think about this. We call him the Good Samaritan. And the Word of God says he was just doing his reasonable service. In other words, the act of kindness that he demonstrated towards this poor man's situation didn't make him special. It didn't make him extraordinary. It didn't make him good in any way. But it did prove beyond a shadow of a doubt that he really was a servant of God. You see the difference? Just because he did what God had told him to do didn't mean that he was an extraordinary person now. But it meant that he was obedient. It meant that he was a person that God could use as an instrument to bless other people. Because here's what I'm saying. Jesus said in the book of Mark, chapter 10, verse 19, he said, there's none that's good, just one. And that's God. Right? But then we're also told in the book of Romans, chapter 12, starting in verse 1, it says, I beseech you therefore, brethren, by the mercies of God, that you present your bodies a living sacrifice, holy and acceptable unto God, which is your reasonable service. When you study that out in the Greek, it's just reasonable. Of course, that's what you would do because of the claim that you have upon your life. You no longer belong to yourself. You just do what He would do. So you're not going to be conformed to this world, but you'll be transformed by the renewing of your mind that you may prove what is that good and acceptable and perfect will of God. It doesn't say that ye may claim what is that good and acceptable and perfect. It says that you'll prove it by the way that you conduct yourself. Now, in Romans chapter 12, it's telling us that a person becoming a living sacrifice that is wholly surrendered unto God, to the point that they respond to every situation that they come into contact with in the exact way that God desires them to, isn't something that makes them special, but it's actually what the Lord Jesus Christ expects. It's their reasonable service, the Bible said. It doesn't make them good. There's nobody good. Just God. And He's called us to be certain things, which is obedient to Him. And when we are, it doesn't make us extraordinary. It makes us obedient. In other words, when somebody does a good work, God sees it as being their reasonable service. And while He's pleased with it, at the same time, we've got to understand it's what's required of them. And that shows us that when it comes to God, He won't accept anything less. That's what He expects. Our reasonable service. So that means that this loving and compassionate response that this man displayed in our text is in all actuality the only response that God expected. It's what was required of Him. And according to God, the Lord really couldn't imagine somebody ever doing something else. At least not somebody that claimed His name, because a Christian is Christ-like, and the Lord Jesus Christ doesn't turn people away. He says, come unto Me, and I'll give you rest, just like we were singing about. And that's very important for us to understand, because whenever you find somebody that fails to understand this principle, it usually causes them to see the commandments of God as being something that's optional rather than something that's expected of them. Okay, now understand, when they think that all the things that the Word of God calls us to be and tells us to do, when they don't understand that if they don't do those things, it's no big deal. You know, if they think, well, if I go out and I'm obedient, then that makes me great, that makes me good, that makes me wonderful, and they don't see those things as just being their reasonable service, what they do is they start to see things as optional instead of seeing them as mandatory. And then what takes place is they start putting the Christian life, or Christians in general, into categories. And what I mean by that is they'll look at people that are completely surrendered unto God and that are the living sacrifice that the book of Romans chapter 12 requires them to be. And when they come across a situation, because of their submission to God, they're willing to help and do anything they possibly can, because that's what Jesus would do. But then they see all the people that aren't willing to do those things and who don't think that they have to obey everything that the Word of God has to say as being in a different category altogether. And what I mean by that is this, because you're looking confused, If I'm over here and I'm the guy that, man, if somebody's in need and they're struggling in their lives because of my commitment to God, I want to be used in any way possible to minister to their lives. And they'd say, you know what? He's a good Christian. Bless God, I'm so thankful for somebody like that. He's a good Christian. But then when you look at a person that goes to the same church and isn't willing to lift up a finger to help anybody, they'd say, well, you know what? That's a normal Christian. That's a good one. And that's a normal one. And they come up with categories. Second problem that it causes is it causes us to lose focus off the other characters in our text because we're only focusing on this guy that we're calling the Good Samaritan, which he's wonderful. I mean, I love to study what this man did. I mean, I just talk good about him, right? Okay. So I want you to understand, he did a wonderful thing. Truly obedient unto God. But when all we do is just focus on this title that's given to him, what about the other people in this text? Because as we're about to see, there's some very, very important things that the people of God need to understand about these other men that the Bible speaks of as well. And that's what we're going to do for the rest of this message. We're going to study out the reaction of these other two men, or really the three other men, because there was a lawyer that Jesus was telling the story to that falls into the same category. Okay, and we're going to study their reaction, and we're going to learn five essential things as a result. Okay. Now, first of all, let me read to you again the way that these men responded. Okay. Starting in verse 25. And behold, a certain lawyer stood up and tempted him. Now, is this guy really wanting to know anything about God? He's trying to tempt Jesus Christ. Okay. And he said, Master, in other words, giving a claim that he didn't really mean, what shall I do to inherit eternal life? And he said unto him, what's written in the law? How readest thou? And he answering said, thou shalt love the Lord thy God with all thy heart and with all thy soul, with all thy strength and with all thy mind, and thy neighbor as thyself. And he said unto him, thou hast answered right. This do, and thou shalt live. But he, willing to justify himself, said to Jesus, and who is my neighbor? And Jesus answering said, a certain man went down from Jerusalem to Jericho and fell among thieves, which stripped him of his raiment and wounded him and departed, leaving him half dead. And by chance there came a certain priest that way. And when he saw him, he passed by on the other side. And likewise a Levite, when he was at the place, came and looked on him and passed by on the other side. Those are the folks that we're going to be talking about. Okay. Now, first of all, I want you to notice what these men claim to be. Because in verses 31 and 32, it makes it very clear. It says that one of them was a priest and the other was a Levite. And at the same time, it's very important that we understand who this parable was being addressed to. Because it says it was being addressed to a certain lawyer. And it's not talking about a lawyer like we have in the day and hour we live. And it's talking about an expert in Jewish law. That's who Jesus was speaking to. And that shows us something very important, folks. Because it shows us that all of these men were men that claimed to be very religious people. So no doubt each of them had a very solid understanding of the things that God expected of their lives. I mean, as a matter of fact, verses 25 through 28 proves to us that they did. Because when the lawyer said, you know, Lord, what do I got to do to inherit eternal life? Jesus said, well, you tell me, you're the lawyer. You study the law all day long, that's all you do. And he said, well, you just got to obey the two greatest commandments. And he said, that's right, do that and you're going to live. And we know that these other two men in our story, you know, really had a hold of what God expected of their lives because they were supposed to be the religious leaders of their day. It was a priest and a Levite. So it's very, very clear. I mean, there's no shadow of doubt that these men knew what God expected of their lives. But unfortunately, that's where the problem lies. Because while it's very clear that they knew what to do, it's also very clear that they were not willing to do it. So we see that the reason behind their lack of compassion is very, very simple. It's because they didn't care. Yeah. They didn't care. They could have cared less. I mean, notice what it says. I mean, this almost makes you want to throw up in your mouth when you read it. It says, and by chance, remember the situation this poor guy's in. Beaten, bloody, laying at the side of the road, left for dead. And it says, and by chance there came a certain priest that way, and when he saw him, he recognized he was there. He passed by on the other side. And then it says, but and likewise, a Levite, when he was at that place, he came and looked on him, which makes this guy even worse in my opinion. He saw him and said, oh, wow, that's not something you see every day. Yeah, you really are beaten and broken and all bloody, and you're a real mess. And he passed by on the other side. I mean, he wanted to make sure he got his facts straight. What a freak. I mean, think about that for a second. It says that he went over to where he was just to make sure that he saw what he was seeing and that he still didn't do anything about it. First thing I want you to notice is what these guys claimed. That was their reaction, but they were the religious leaders of their day. As a matter of fact, when you study out all three of these different groups of people, they look down their noses at anybody else that even claimed to be religious. They were on the top of the totem pole when it came to Christianity, so to speak. Second thing that I want you to notice is the reason behind their lack of compassion. Now, we're not told the specific reason behind the lack of compassion that these men demonstrated. But simply by using our common sense, we can come to a pretty good conclusion, can't we? I mean, Brother Parsons, you're a very intelligent man. We can figure this out. We don't need to have it written out for us. Okay. First of all, here's just an idea. Maybe they didn't want to have to take the time to deal with it. I mean, it says that they were traveling from Jerusalem to Jericho. I mean, that's the way that you took. There wasn't any city in between. I mean, maybe they were going from Jericho to Jerusalem or vice versa, and they were in such a rush. When they saw the guy, they thought, you know what? It's obvious that he's in need. This guy is in a tremendous physical struggle inside of his life, but I ain't got time to help him. I'm busy. I'm important. I don't know what crossed their mind, but something had to. Or maybe they thought the guy deserved it. There's two different ways you can look at that. I mean, seriously, maybe they thought he should have known better than to have been traveling this road alone. What an idiot. I mean, everybody knows there's thieves and robbers on the road to Jericho. I mean, what was he thinking? I mean, hey, I'll tell you what, you mess with the bull, you're going to get the horns. Oh, I know a lot of people like that. Yeah. Or maybe they say, you know, that guy deserved it because it's obvious that God knew the type of man that he was. And even though he was escaping judgment from man, look what God sent his way to take care of the sin that he's involved in. Now, that's the way these guys were too. Or maybe they just didn't help because they didn't want to get into such a messy situation. I mean, they're walking with their religious robes on. He's a mess. I don't want to get my suit dirty. I don't know what it was. But it's interesting to think about, isn't it? Okay. And while we're not told the exact reason, I admit that, I understand that, there's one thing that's very, very certain. Whatever the reason was, kept them from fulfilling the title that they claimed to be, which was the people of God. Because when you're filled with the love of God, you can't help but to reach out to other people. Now, I really want you to think about this situation a little bit deeper, because we're talking about men, you know, and a lot of times when Jesus was dealing with people, you know, he was very gracious and loving, like the woman in John chapter 8 that was caught in adultery. Yeah, that was a sin, but he said, I just want you to go and sin no more. The woman at the well, yeah, she was in a total mess in her life, but he just wanted to change it. He didn't want to criticize her or condemn her. But when he got around these religious guys that claimed to be everything that they weren't, he got pretty rough with them, didn't he? So let's get rough with them in our interpretation here. Because since they're leaders of religion, I mean, they knew all kinds of things that God expected. I mean, they knew what the Word of God had to say, like that the steps of a good man are ordered by the Lord. Isn't that what the Bible says, Sister Creed? It says that the steps of a good, meaning every single step we take every single day of our lives, God is leading us and guiding us into situations and in different things that He wants to use us in to glorify His name. But because these guys were so consumed with themselves, they didn't realize they were being put to the test, nor did they rejoice in the opportunity to make God known to somebody that was in need. And while it would be very, very easy for us to demonize these guys for the lack of compassion that they obviously showed, I'm afraid that a lot of times we can be guilty of demonstrating the same kind of callousness in our lives, and yet we don't even realize the extent that we do it. Okay? For instance, let's use some different, more modern-day examples that we might come across every day, and let's see how we would feel about those situations in light of those three things that we just said they probably went through when they were facing this one. Okay? For instance, let's say that a single mom called you that had two kids. Three kids. I mean, it doesn't really matter. Okay? And, you know, she doesn't have a husband. I mean, it's just her to take care of her and her three kids. That's all she's got, and she does her best. I mean, she's doing the best that she possibly can. And unfortunately, the whole family gets the flu. Okay, that means that mom's down. All the kids are down. I mean, there's nobody to take care of anyone. I mean, they're just all sick as dogs. I mean, there's just nobody there to help them in any way. And this young mom calls you up and they say, you know, man, this is the situation that we're going through, and I realize that this is a lot to ask, and I understand the bad situation that I'm trying to put you in, but the fact of the matter is I'm so sick I can't even take care of my own kids. And yeah, we're barfing everywhere. And yeah, there would be nasty stuff to have to clean up and have to deal with, but I don't have anywhere else to turn. Do you think you could come and help me? As I was saying that, I wonder if somebody started thinking about the excuses already. I wouldn't have the time. I'm a busy person. I mean, that seems like a legitimate excuse. I mean, that doesn't make us sound all that bad. I mean, maybe you'd say, you know what? I don't want to get all messy. That's a lot to ask. Yeah, it is a lot to ask. But it's a big situation to be stuck in. Think about if it was you. I mean, I remember there's been times when everybody in our family's been sick and we've had to have my mom or somebody come in just to help us out. I mean, what do you do when you're that sick? Or let's say you were driving down the road and there was an elderly widow you saw out mowing her lawn or raking her leaves or whatever the case might be. And you knew that she did not have the physical strength to do that. She had no business being out there. But at the same time, you knew because of her pride, and I mean that in a good sense of the word, that she was never going to allow her grass to get knee-high like a bunch of those lazy slobs all over our city do just because they're too lazy to mow their grass. But she had some pride in her life. She said, you know what, I might not have my husband anymore. He's passed away just several years ago, but I'm not going to let my house, you know, fall to ruin. I'm going to go out and do the best that I can. Would you stop your car immediately and make sure that her lawn was mowed? Because you knew that she didn't have the strength to do it, and yet she had so much good pride that she wouldn't allow it to go undone. Or would you say, well, man, I would. Because I'm a Christian and I have good intentions, I would, but I just don't have the time right now. If she could wait till tomorrow, I'd do it. Or, I just got off work, man. I got my suit on. I can't go out and mow grass. See how easy we come up with all kinds of excuses? Let's say we have a church carry-in. Somebody's got to stay till the end and clean the mess up. But are you so consumed with yourself, all you're thinking is about getting in bed early so that you can get up and you don't have to be distracted with that stuff? All in all, we need to seriously ask ourselves, do we get so consumed with ourselves that we don't even consider the compassion that we need to be displaying to other people? Third thing that I want you to notice is what their lack of compassion proves to us about the true condition of their soul. Okay? Now, in this text that we read in the book of James chapter 2, we're told that our actions are actually what define our spiritual lives. That's what it told us. I'm going to read it to you again. It says, "What doth it profit, my brethren, though a man say he hath faith and have not works, can faith save him?" I mean, if a brother or a sister be naked and destitute of daily food, and one of you say unto them, "Depart in peace, be ye warmed and filled, notwithstanding ye give them not those things which are needful to the body," what doth it profit? Even so, faith, if it hath not works, is dead, being alone. And then as we go down to verse 26, it says this, "For as the body without the spirit is dead, so faith without works is dead also." Now, these verses are telling us very clearly that it does not matter what we say. It does not matter what we claim. And it does not matter what our intentions are. Because verse 12 declares that if our actions don't back all of those things, then all those things really don't exist in the first place. They're just empty words. I mean, what do you think this man laying in this condition thought about the priest and the Levite that came over and checked him out and just said, "Boy, I hope you start feeling better. I hope somebody comes by and takes care of you because you need it." He was thinking, "Duh, I need it. And I wish you weren't so hypocritical and ungodly and lazy that you wouldn't give me the help that I need." But that's what we're being told here. God's not interested in somebody saying, "Oh, I see that you're naked and you're destitute and you need some food and I hope you get it. I mean, I've got plenty of it right here, but go your way. Wish you the best." God's not interested in those things. And in the story that we're studying tonight, that's exactly what was taking place. Because while all these men claimed to be filled with spiritual life, I mean, they were the religious leaders of their day, according to James chapter 2, verse 26, all they actually experienced was emptiness and death. It doesn't matter that they had Levite or priest or lawyer on their business card. When it came to what the Word of God had to say about this man in need and their reaction to it, they were empty and void of the Spirit of God they claimed to have. Now, I'm getting a bunch of crazy looks, okay? I'm not trying to be hard and I'm not trying to be discouraging, but as a pastor, there's times when I need to deal with things, and that's what I need to do. Okay? And I'm trying to help us understand this subject in the same way that God sees it. Because all throughout His Word, He makes it crystal clear that He's not interested in our claims. He's not interested in our creeds. He has no interest in our intentions or our proclamations. He's not interested in those things. But the only thing that He's interested in is whether or not we're going to put all that stuff into action. He doesn't care that I know the Great Commission. He cares if I obey it. He doesn't care if I have a solid understanding of everything that the book says. He cares, are you going to implement it into your life, into action? And notice how seriously Jesus said this. In Matthew chapter 7, remember, we're talking about the true condition of their heart. He said, "Beware of false prophets which come to you as sheep, and beware of false prophets which come to you in sheep's clothing, but inwardly they're ravening wolves. Ye shall know them by their fruit. Even so, every good tree bringeth forth good fruit, and a corrupt tree bringeth forth evil fruit. Now, that's a very familiar portion of Scripture, but I want to dissect it in regards to the full scope of what it's trying to get us to understand. Okay? Because in verse 15, Jesus is saying, listen, there's going to be all kinds of people that claim Christianity. Even wolves in sheep's clothing. I mean, it's going to get really, really bad. Then in verse 16, he says, but the good news is you're going to be able to know them by their fruit. In other words, you're going to be able to be absolutely convinced as to what the true condition of their soul actually is simply by looking at the way that they conduct themselves. You don't have to worry about what they claim or the way that they try to come across or all the good intentions that they choose to express. But you'll be able to look at their lives and see whether they're the genuine deal or whether they're not. Because verse 17 says that if somebody really were where they needed to be with the Lord, then they'll not only say the right things, but they'll do them. Right? Okay. Now, the fourth thing that I want you to notice is the consequences that this kind of condition results in. Okay? Now, I'm going to read quite a bit of Scripture here. I won't take too long, but this really solidifies what I believe the Lord wants us to understand. And in Matthew chapter 25, starting in verse 31, Jesus said, and when the Son of Man shall come in His glory with all the holy angels with Him, then shall He sit upon the throne of His glory, and before Him shall be gathered all nations, and He shall separate them one from another, as the shepherd divideth his sheep from his goats. And He shall set the sheep on His right hand, but His goats on the left. And then shall the king say unto them on his right hand, come ye blessed of my Father, inherit the kingdom prepared for you from the foundation of the world. For I was hungered, and ye gave me meat. I was thirsty, and ye gave me drink. I was a stranger, and ye took me in. Naked, and ye clothed me. I was sick, and ye visited me. I was in prison, and ye came unto me. Then shall the righteous answer him, saying, Lord, when saw we thee hungered, and fed thee, or thirsty, and gave thee drink? When saw we thee a stranger and took thee in, or naked and clothed thee? When saw we thee sick or in prison and came to thee? And the king shall answer and say unto them, verily I say unto you, inasmuch as ye did it unto one of the least of these my brethren, ye have done it unto me. Then shall he say also unto him on the left hand, depart from me, ye cursed, into everlasting fire, prepared for the devil and his angels. For I was hungered, and you gave me no meat. Notice it doesn't tell us what the reason behind their lack of compassion was. I was thirsty, and you gave me no meat. I was a stranger, and you took me not in. I was naked, and you clothed me not. Sick and in prison, and you visited me not. Maybe they were too busy. Then shall they also answer him, saying, Lord, when saw we thee a hungered, or a thirst, or a stranger, or naked, or sick, or in prison, and did not minister unto thee? And then shall he answer them, verily I say unto you, insomuch as ye did it not to the least of these, ye did it not unto me. And these shall go away into everlasting punishment, but the righteous to eternal life. Then in Matthew chapter 7, starting in verse 15, Jesus said, beware of false prophets which come to you in sheep's clothing, but inwardly are ravening wolves. Ye shall know them by their fruits. Do men gather grapes of thorns and figs of thistles? Even so, every good tree bringeth forth good fruit. But a corrupt tree bringeth forth evil fruit. A good tree cannot bring forth evil fruit, neither can a corrupt tree bring forth good fruit. Every tree that bringeth not forth good fruit is hewn down and cast into the fire. Then we're told in Proverbs chapter 21, verse 13, whosoever stoppeth his ears to the cry of the poor, he shall cry himself and shall not be heard. In case you're not understanding this. Hey priest, hey Levite, could you please help me? And then they go to church, oh Lord, I pray that you'd come down and you'd bless my family, God. He didn't hear anything that they had to say. James chapter 2, verse 17. Even so faith, if it hath not works, is dead, being alone. Now, if the things that I just read to you declaring what the consequences towards a person's life who does not have compassion towards other people do not sober you up and get you to see how serious this subject actually is, I don't know what will. Okay? Because all of those verses are promising extreme consequences towards a person's life whenever they're guilty of demonstrating a lack of concern when it comes to somebody else. Right? Which shows us very clearly, this isn't some little deal. And the reason that God has dealt with this subject so many times and in such a sobering way all throughout His Word is so that we would be forced to admit that this problem really does exist. There's people that claim to be right and even think that they are who don't have an ounce of compassion towards somebody else. And He wants us to examine ourselves thoroughly instead of just trying to ignore or excuse this problem away by saying, oh, that's just evident in those two men or the three men that we read about in our text. I mean, that's just the lawyer, that's just the priest, that's just the Levite, it's not me. Fifth thing that I want you to notice is the change that needs to take place if a person is plagued with this problem. Now, how many of you know that Jesus was explaining this parable to this lawyer for a reason? It's because he needed to hear it. He was guilty of demonstrating a lack of compassion. He hated Samaritans. Jesus said, I must needs go through Samaria. This guy couldn't stand him. So the whole purpose of this parable was to illustrate the true condition of this man's heart. So we see that he definitely was affected by this problem. And because of it, Jesus went on to tell him something very, very specific at the end of this parable. Because in verse 36, the Lord asked him and said, you know, which one of these characters was right? I mean, we learned about the priest, we learned about the Levite, and we learned about the Samaritan that's so disgusting you won't even talk to him. Which one was right? And in verse 37, we see that this lawyer answered and he said, well, it's obvious. I mean, the one that showed mercy. He was the one that was right. And then I want you to notice the way that Jesus responded to him. He said, go and do likewise. In other words, what the Lord was doing in this parable was identifying the present condition that this man was in. And then he was calling him to a place of change. He was saying very compassionately, I realize what you claim to be, but you don't even realize what you really are. I mean, you're the kind of person that I just explained in this parable that I gave to you. I mean, you'd pass somebody by just because of who they were or what they might be involved in or what the situation was at hand. And if it was something that you didn't like, you wouldn't have time for it. You wouldn't want to get messy, or you'd say, oh, they deserve what they're going through. The whole time, you're going around trying to claim my name. But that's not the kind of person that I am. If somebody could come to the music. Now, if you're here, and the Spirit of God has been dealing with you while I've been preaching this, you need to understand that God's calling you to the same place. Okay? Which is to change. In other words, He's not bringing it to your attention to scold you. He's not doing it to beat you down, and He's not just doing it to make you feel bad, but He's doing it so that you'll recognize there really is a problem. You'll see the seriousness of it through His eyes, and then you'll allow Him to let that change actually take place in your life in the way that you need Him to. So if you're struggling with this problem, I want to encourage you. Don't try to justify it or excuse it away. That's how we get in this problem to begin with. Don't fall to the old standby that, well, you know, I realize that God puts opportunity. I mean, the steps of a good man are ordered by the Lord. You all nodded when I said that. We know that verse. I realize that the Lord gives me opportunity to minister to people all the time, you know, and I recognize and I see them, but a lot of times I'm too busy. Who tells God they're too busy to do what He requires them to do? Well, it's too messy. I'm stressed out. I didn't know it was about us. But so many times that's all it is. About us. You know, you may not realize it, but I preached this nice tonight compared to what I was going to do. I really did. You might not think it seemed very nice. I thought I did a pretty good job at being nice and just displaying the facts. But when I was frustrated about a couple of situations that had been brought to my attention and just aggravated, you know, we all get that way sometimes, you know what I mean? And I was getting my old iPhone out, and what I do is I use my voice memo, and I get a sermon idea, buddy, and I just talk right into that thing so I don't have to write it down and all. I had a great title, Two Bums on the Way to Jericho. Oh, man, that preach, wouldn't it? It was really, it wouldn't fit on the CD, you know. Me and Cree was laughing. I was going to say, you know, people that claim Christianity that really don't even know how to spell it, and they're really just religious trash on the way to Jericho. But that wouldn't fit, so I was just going to call it Two Bums on the Way to Jericho. We were laughing and just getting a kick out of that. And then the Lord spoke to me when I was over cleaning the BMV and said, "You might not want to be so haughty, because I just brought this situation into your life and you weren't jumping at the chance like the Good Samaritan either." And suddenly that prideful chest starts to get deflated. And you start to realize we've all got issues we need to work on, don't we? But here's the key thing. We need to realize that there is an issue when it comes to this. And number two, we need to be determined that we really are going to work on it. I'm going to use this again, okay? Just modern examples, and I feel like I just need to stick on these because I don't... There's a mother that has two kids and they all got the flu. Tells you their situation, what's the first thing that's going to come to your mind? I don't want to have to do. You know, the best way to have a Christ-like heart is not think what is to put yourself in their shoes and think, what would I want somebody to do for me? Because I know when our whole family has been down bad with the flu, I was begging and even upset with people because they weren't volunteering to come. You would too. I'm being realistic with you. We're people, so let's go ahead and act like it, right? If you'd see that widow out mowing her lawn, would you let her continue doing that? What better thing could you have to do than to stop and help her? Let's go ahead and stick it. "Well, this didn't go the way I thought it was going to go, Mom." Heavenly Father, we come to You in Jesus' name, Lord, and we love You so very much. And I pray that You would help us to understand two things. That the steps of a good man really are ordered by the Lord, which means that You put tests in front of us every single day to see how we're going to respond. And the second thing is the fact that You want those tests to turn into a testimony up to what You really can do through people that not just claim Your name, but conduct themselves accordingly. God, help us. It's so easy for us to get wrapped up in our own little world and about the things that are important to us and the amount of things that we have to do and all the stuff that takes place in the modern age that we live in. But God, help us to never forget the two greatest commandments are to love and serve You and to love our neighbors as ourselves, and to minister to them in the same way that you were willing to. So Lord, we ask around these altars, God, if we're struggling with this in some way, reveal it to us. Don't let us excuse us. Don't let it try to justify the problem. Let us recognize that it's there and determine in our hearts that we're going to deal with it.

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1: Time has flown so quickly from Wednesday, here it is Sunday evening. I'll be going home tomorrow. I haven't been home since we had graduation. It was the 21st of April. My wife spent a night with me there in the Osho, and then I left the next morning. But I'm going home tomorrow. It's good to see Priscilla and Sister Hausman, her mother. Good to see the rest of you. Appreciate your offerings this week. May God bless you for your giving. Thank you for your receptivity to the Word of the Lord. Wednesday night, I began with a Great Commission. Talk to you about what I call the four I's of the Great Commission. Introducing the gospel, inducting disciples, identifying people with Christ in the church through water baptism, and then instructing them. Friday night, I talked to you about the instruction part called mentorship. This is part number two of mentorship, though I'm going into the Old Testament for it. I'm still on the teaching aspect of the Great Commandment, teaching them to observe. So, in conveying something to others coming after us, we need to convey knowledge and skills and also empower them. Knowledge and skills, but we also need to empower them. So I want to read 1 Kings chapter 19, verses 19 through 21. And we're going to have a pronoun. The second word's a pronoun, but that means Elijah. So he, or Elijah, departed thence and found Elisha, the son of Shaphat, who was plowing with 12 yoke of oxen before him. And he was the 12. And Elijah passed by him and cast his mantle upon him. And he left the oxen and ran after Elijah and said, "Let me, I pray thee, kiss my father and my mother, and then will I follow thee." And he said unto him, "Go back again, for what have I done to thee?" And he returned back from him and took a yoke of oxen and slew them and boiled their flesh with the instruments of the oxen and gave it to the people, and they did eat. Then he arose and went after Elijah and ministered unto him. You may be seated. So mentorship. The Bible said, and we use this for to sinners out of Romans 10, how shall they hear without a preacher? We've got enough sense to know that if people who are unsaved and never heard of Jesus Christ, they've never heard the gospel, they can't be saved without hearing it. And I've asked a question for a number of times. I'll ask it again tonight. Is there anybody in this building that you had never heard of Jesus, but you had a revelation by an angel, by God, or some supernatural sign that revealed Jesus to you? You heard about Jesus through another person. You heard about Jesus and the gospel through a person. How shall they hear without a preacher? But when you get saved, we're not through with the preacher. We're not through with the church. We're not through with fellow Christians. Almost everything that you and I receive from God, we receive it through some person. Did you get it? Almost everything that you and I receive from God, we receive it by means of another person,

God uses somebody. So therefore, it is important that we plug in under the right people for them to teach us and to train us. Now, some people think that if you simply put out a bunch of rules and regulations, that you're really training people. No, it's not. No, it is not. We've got Noah. I'm going to pick on Noah again back here. Bless his dear little heart. When they grow up and he gets older and they tell him what all I said, he never will like me. But you know what? They got Pampers on that little boy right now. I've seen 3 years old still wearing them. They got them bigger ones, though. You know why the 3 year old's still wearing them? Because Pampers don't train. All they do is work on the symptoms. You have to potty train the child. And the Pampers don't do it. When Noah becomes a toddler, put him in a little playpen, a little enclosed thing there in the living area of their house. What's this little playpen for? These little walls, little bars, wooden things, they are for restraints for him. Why? Because mom, dad's got things on the coffee table, they got stuff here, and it's going to be smashed into jillion pieces if they don't restrain Noah. But that playpen does not teach him anything. They have to say, no, no. Sometimes. And sometimes on the eastern and western hemisphere, a little bit harder. So you have to train them. Then when the child's a tad older, the fence out in the backyard around the house, you got Noah all fenced in. Why? It's dangerous out there in the road. It's dangerous out there in the street. But the backyard fence, the fence around your house, does not train. You have to warn that child about the dangers. So we think sometimes in the church, when we string out a bunch of rules that you can't do this, you can't do that, and you can't do this, you can't do that, and sometimes it's necessary for people's spiritual protection. But the rules themselves do not teach. They do not train. That's where mentoring must come in, to train. All right? So I talked to you the other night about we need to assume the responsibility of training people and empowering them or mentoring them. But tonight I'm going to turn this all around. I'm not going to talk so much about us tonight who need to do it. I want to talk to you that you need to submit. You need to pick out mentors in your life, and the responsibility is going to be upon you. Elijah in verse 19 had departed after God got him out of the cave of depression, and he told him, I want you to go anoint some people. Anoint a king to be in your home country, the king of Israel. Anoint a king in a foreign country, the king of Syria, and anoint a preacher to take your place. So as soon as God had revealed himself to him again in a brand new way, he goes down and he finds a man by the name of Elisha plowing. Now Elisha's plowing, and he's with 11 other men. Each man has a yoke of oxen. That's two. Now get the picture. You've got this big farm equipment nowadays. I mean, it's equipment big enough to spread out the width of this church. And they can plow and harrow and reap and all that. Well, in that day, this scenario had 12 plows. Each plow was pulled by two oxen. So you've got one lined up, one guy behind two oxen. Guy number two behind another two oxen, and another one. And Elisha is the 12th guy behind 24 oxen and behind 11 men. Now, can you imagine plowing? And can you imagine how dusty he's going to be way back there behind? And so Elijah finds him. Let me tell you what, when a mentor comes to you, you must allow that individual to find out where you really are. In your spirituality. You know, most of us, when we go to the doctor, I was reading Reader's Digest the other day, so when people go to the doctor wants to know about, do you drink caffeine, do you drink coffee, do you exercise? Somebody may have read that. And you ask, the doctor says, do you drink coffee? And the patient will say, oh,
I maybe drink 3 or 4 cups a week. The doctor interprets that 3 or 4 gallon a day. Because he knows people are want to fudge. They don't want to tell the truth. Do you exercise? Yes. I work out, and I exercise probably 3 hours a day. Doctor writes down 15 minutes a week. He knows that people will not really convey the truth. But if you want a doc to help you, you need to be truthful with the doc. And so when a mentor is coming to you and talking to you and asking somewhat about your goals and what needs you have in your life and talking to you, you need to be open and transparent and let them speak to you and speak into your life. Now, another thing, let's understand something about mentorship. Promise keepers, some of you may have gone to Promise Keepers. It's an emphasis on men and making men better in the church. And some of the things Promise Keepers does has produced some good things, has been profitable. And we have a lot of women's retreats or women's meetings. And out of both of these, there has come a term that was popular for years, is an accountable partner. Being accountable to somebody. Now, when I do a prayer seminar, I do talk on accountability. There is a place for accountability. But in my opinion, the accountability program that Promise Keepers emphasizes and some of the others emphasize has totally missed the point here. Accountability is in totally different than mentorship. Mentorship includes accountability. But accountability is not a substitute for mentorship. What accountability is, for example, if you want me to be your accountable partner, and so I'd ask you, Brother Stan, have you smoked this week? Have you drank? Have you kept your mind pure? What about your prayer? You've been praying your 30 minutes a day. What about your reading, Bible reading? And what I'm doing is making you accountable for certain things. Now, while that has its place, that accountability has not trained him to do one thing. He's only reporting. So we need to go beyond accountability. We need to go to mentorship. And that is more than rules, and that's more than accountability. It is training and teaching and empowering those under us. And listen, you must receive what you're going to get from God, most of it will be through people. No exceptions. So, you need to make yourself open to a mentor. If a mentor comes to you, and they may approach you in maybe a negative way, but you've got to be candid. Guys, if you're struggling with lustful thoughts, immorality in your mind, you need to open up. You need to make that aware. You don't have to give the details, but you need to let your mentor know that you're having a little struggle in that area. If you're needing a decision, for example, young ladies here that are of age, and you're really considering trying to seek out a life companion, boy, don't do it on your own. Get somebody to mentor and help guide you and coach you through that. When you marry the guy, you need somebody to be able to mentor you and to help you in the marriage. And when you raise children, man, you're not a professional when you have kids. It'd be wise to talk to somebody that's had them, that understands and knows a little something about raising kids and let them mentor you. All right? I wish I had time to take in, but I don't. I've got to move on. So Elijah came and cast his mantle on Elijah. What is the mantle that our pastor here wants to convey on you? It's his values, his conviction, it's his burden, it's his vision, it's his mission, and so forth. The values that you have as a parent and as a Christian, your convictions, your mission, your life's purpose and things, you want to convey those, pass those on. That would be your mantle that you're wanting to transfer. And so, there needs to be somebody out there that will embrace what some of us older ones or more mature in the Lord are seeking to pass on. You need to embrace that. What did Elisha do? He threw a farewell party.
He burned the plow. He butchered the oxen. He had a big barbecue for his family and friends. And he said, I'm out of here and I'm leaving. Now this dust business, covered up with dust, that is a type of being covered up with all the dust and the filth of the world. And for some of us that may try to seek out somebody to mentor, there may have a lot of problems and a lot of the world in them and on them. But don't let that worry you, mentor. Continue to work with them. But here it gets down to this. You as a mentoree, that's the person who is going to follow. You're going to have to burn some bridges behind. You're going to have to say farewell to that back there. And you're going to have to listen to the man or the woman that is mentoring you. And you're going to have to pursue them. Now, there's a bit of us having to cast the mantle and to maybe reach out to people we're trying to mentor. But I want to tell you something. If you have to chase folks down and all the time, they're never going to amount to a hill of beans. If somebody in this church has to call you up and say, we haven't seen you in church in a week and a half, we haven't heard from you, and this goes on pretty regular, I feel sorry for you. You probably ain't going to amount to too much. And that's rough, but I'm telling you facts. You're going to have to get serious. Acts says in chapter 2, to save yourself from this untoward generation. And untoward is like a crooked arrow that has been shot from the bow. And because it is warped and crooked, you may aim at the target, but it will miss every time. And we've got a generation that is missing the mark totally. And I'm here to tell you, if you're going to make it, whether you go to heaven or not, is probably going to depend on whether you let people mentor you. Whether you amount to anything for God and do anything for Him and you have a stable marriage and you get through life, it's probably going to depend much upon somebody or several somebodies mentoring you. You know, I kind of like for the old days now and then. I started preaching in the 60s. Boy, in those days, you know how they preached? They said, I'll tell you what, you old cigarette-sucking sinner, you old beer guzzler, you old prostitute Jezebel, you better get your hides down to this altar or you're going to split hell wide open. Am I right? Ain't that the way we used to preach? And it was effective. And folks would just go back and I'd tell them, they would, man. They'd do. Come have me out, man. They'd go back and they'd just drag them to the altar. I'm telling you. You remember? Yeah, I remember old John, a prayer Joplin. Somebody went back, got John, brought him to the altar. Said, John, you need to pray. John said, I don't want to pray. He made him go to the altar. They gathered around him. And he said, John, you better pray. I'm talking a guy 50 years old or so. They made him stay there for about 45 minutes till John broke. And he finally started praying and he got saved. Thank you, Bill. Now, that is aggressive. Don't always. I don't really recommend that nowadays. We're in a different culture. Somebody just got saved recently, is having trouble with their friends, calling them on a cell phone. And they kept complaining. My friends called me, just dragging me down. You know what a person done? So what is the source of that? How come they call you? Well, they've got my numbers here on a cell phone. They call me. So let me see your cell phone. Held it out. Person just grabbed it. Said, I'll solve that problem right now. They won't be calling you anymore. That's aggressive mentorship. But if we're going to have to take a cell phone away from you, we got to be there when you wake up in the morning. We got to walk with you through every step of the day. And we got to make you pray and do this and that. You're probably not going to amount to too much. You're probably going to lose your soul. But you're going to have to do like this man. You're going to have to get rid of some things. And you got to step on out. Don't forget what Jesus said when the seed is sown. He said it is sown and in them different places. But one is sown among thorns and weeds. And it takes root, but it only lasts for a little while.
because those things, the roots, the weeds and things, they began to suck out the nutrients from what is good planted in that person, and it chokes it out, and they lose out with God. You cannot, it is impossible to continue to embrace that world and live for God. It will choke the life out of you. You're going to have to cut loose of it. And you're going to have to get in hot pursuit after God. And this is often done through mentors. Now, the Bible tells us in verse 21 that Elisha ministered unto Elijah. He ministered unto him. Now, many of us, if we're interested in ministry, we would like to do what Elisha finally done, is to part the water. We find that in 2 Kings. But if you ever notice in 2 Kings chapter 3 and verse 11, that before he parted the water, he had to pour the water. And he poured the water on Elijah's hands. Now, why would he be pouring this water on Elijah's hands? Why? Would you come here and help me preach a minute? Yeah, you. I'm Elijah, and here comes Elisha. Here's Elijah sitting here. Elisha comes. He kneels down. And he begins to wash Elijah's feet. He begins to wash Elijah's feet. And he just got through polishing and waxing his chariot. And when he gets done washing his feet, he's going to pour water on his hands and wash them. And then he's going to go and set the rest of the food that he's cooked for supper for Elijah on the table. Will you say Elijah's making a slave out of Elisha? No, he's not. The reason that he is allowing him to pour water and do all these things is to minister to him. Is that while he's doing that, Elijah said, "Son, I want to tell you something. There was a time when all of Israel was backslid. I mean, there wasn't too many living for God. But you know what? I began to pray and seek God, and God laid on my heart to challenge 850 false prophets. And I called a contest on Mount Carmel. And them guys was out there all day long fooling around and never got any far on the altar. But Elijah, let me tell you what. Elijah, he's ministering. But I prayed, and the fire of God come on the altar. And there was a revival in the nation of Israel. Day or two later, he said, I want to tell you about that 40-day fast that I was on. And so what he was doing, thank you, is pouring in to Elisha. Now, many of you I've learned have grown up together and you know each other pretty well. But a lot of you that's coming in, you don't know the leaders in this church. You don't know the mature spiritual people. And as much as Brother Rushing is here, and as much as Brother Stan and others are up here and they sing, or maybe your Sunday school teachers, you don't know very much about them simply by being with them in church. You may hear things that they bring out in testimony or in message, but you don't really know that much about them. What you need to do is allow God to lead you to one of them and pray. And it may be this man, it may be this lady, it may be somebody else. But go to them and say, look, I know you're a busy person, but I am so hungry for God, or I've got this need in my life. Would you just talk to me a little while? Could I take you out and buy you something, or would you just let me ride around with you or hang out with you a little while? I want to learn more about God. I want to go to heaven. I've got to make it. Listen to me, young people. Listen to me, new converts. You need somebody to mentor you, but you need a passion to follow them. You need a passion. You've got to pursue. Now, in my growing up years, I never had a privilege to have a pastor. Really, I've never had a pastor as a young man. What little church there was in those days where I was at was a community church and never had a pastor in all of my growing up years. But when I first got saved, I told you the other night,
I went to Lois and Daryl had invited me to their home. They're not preachers. Daryl's very quiet. He doesn't say much. Lois, his wife, didn't say a lot, but just their godly atmosphere in their home and them just talking about the things of God. That inspired me to have a good marriage. It inspired me to have a Christian home. And they became my very first mentors after I got saved, my very first ones. Shortly after that, I was called to preach. And then Joe George, who pastored in Joplin, Missouri, Joe became my first preacher mentor. As I look back on those days, I know I was a burden to Joe and Diane. I was in their home. I stayed there a lot. And Lynn and I, after we got married, we stayed there. And I know I was such a burden to Joe. But Joe worked with me. Joe prayed with me. Joe took me in. And Joe would tell me about his days of revival, his fastings, his prayers, those moves of God. And he put a hunger and a stir in my heart. I pursued Joe George. I wanted to know more about God. And then I remember in December of 1969, I went on my first missionary trip out of Oklahoma. It was into Paducah, Kentucky. The reason I say missionary trip, that was a long ways to me back in those days. I come into Paducah. Joe put me in contact with Buster. I never will forget. Brother Joe called, and he called Brother Buster Wilson over in Paducah. And Brother Joe said, "Is this the preacher that likes hamburgers?" Brother Wilson said, "Yeah, this is me." But Joe said, "I've got a young man. His name's Gary Hampton." He said, "Could he come? And I want you to get acquainted with him." And I met Brother Buster Wilson. You pastor on, used to pastor on Clement Street. Brother Wilson died back in 82. Some of y'all may know him. But Brother Wilson took a liking to me. And I was there Friday through Monday morning as all, that first time. But I'm telling you what, there was something about him that I took a liking to him too. Brother Buster Wilson, some of you all know him. Brother Buster Wilson prayed every day, anywhere from 8 to 11 hours every day. 7 days a week. 365 days a year. Sunday at lunch, when he got through eating lunch, he'd never eat another bite of food till Wednesday night after service. He'd done that for years. Buster began to tell me about those fasts. He began to tell me about those great moves of God, those revivals. And I tell you, I began to pursue Brother Wilson. I wanted to know more. And I'm standing here tonight with a little of Joe George in me. I've got a little of Buster Wilson in me. And then Brother Buster Wilson made contact, and I finally wound up with Brother Claude Ely. I don't know if anybody remembers Brother Ely. But Brother Ely, he took a liking to me, and I took a liking to Brother Ely. Brother Ely told me about the time that he went up in the mountains, Black Mountain, Virginia, and for more than 4 weeks, never drank a drop of water, no ate a bite of food. He would tell me about those days of revival and moves of God. Man, I got hungry. Everything that Gary Hampton is, what little it is, it's very little of what I've done myself. It is that I have pursued after other men and women of God. And I have said, I want you to mentor me. I want you to talk to me. And I'm telling you what, I feel this. Priscilla knows, she's heard me talk about this in class. I preached some about this in chapel 3 weeks before school was out. This is something that we need to bring back again. That fourth aspect of the Great Commission is teaching. And my word for it is mentorship. Now, Buster Wilson wasn't always that kind to me. You know, that first weekend, I was sitting over at service there on maybe Sunday. I preached 2 or 3 times, and I didn't feel like I'd done so hot, and I didn't. So Brother Buster Wilson said, "What's on your mind, son?" I said, "Well, I'd like to be a good preacher, and I hope I'm helping you," he said this week. I said this weekend. And he said, "Well, let me just tell you something. Preaching is different. And my people," he said, "know what good preaching is."
I said, what do you mean? He said, well, do you all have whatever you want to eat? I said, what do you mean? He said, well, are you so poor that all you can have is just like beans and potatoes and that's it? Or do you have, you can have chicken or if you want fish or what? I said, yeah, we have enough money. We can have selection. He said, that's the way it is around here. He said, my people are used to a big feast preaching. And he said, all you are is a cornbread and tater kind of preacher. He's right. I didn't get mad at him, but I listened. He raked me over the coals other times. Brother Claude Ely did. Joe George did. That's what a good mentor is for. To slap you upside the head now and then. Punch you in the gut. Stab you in the heart. And say, look, you need to straighten up. You can do better. But you got to want it. You've got to pursue. There come a day with Elisha. Elisha, after Elijah caught up in the whirlwind, after he's put through that final test, when Elijah said, stay here, Elijah said, as long as God lives and as long as you live, I'm going to pursue you. But when Elijah went away and the mantle came down, Elisha picked it up and he went over to Jordan and with the mantle, he smote the waters of Jordan and said, where be the Lord God of Elijah? And the waters parted hither and thither. It was at that moment that the God of Elijah became the God of Elisha. And the power that worked in him is began to work in Elisha. And Elisha said, I want a double portion. A double portion. Do you know why he got a double portion? It's not that he was empty like an empty hard drive. It's not like he was empty with nothing in him. He took what Elijah had and added to what he had. And that's what made it a double portion. In mentorship, we're not trying to make clones out of you. We're not trying to make more Gary Hamptons and Jack Rushings. No, we're wanting you to take what we have, what you can use out of us, amen, and then put it with what you got, and you will do greater things for God than what we ourselves have done. But you got to get aggressive. In the past 6 weeks, I've had six people who have approached me and wanted me to mentor them. Just in the past 6 weeks. I do not think that a person can effectively mentor more than 10 or 12 at one time. You get spread out too thin. One guy, he said, hey. He said, I'm going to hang out with you for 3 or 4 months. I said, what do you mean? He said, I'm going to come and live in your home. I'm going to shine your shoes. I'm going to travel with you. I will drive for you. I'll wash your car. I said, what for? He said, I want to hear you pray. I want you to talk to me. I want you to pour into me. The end of this month, on the 31st, this young man's going to join me. I didn't ask him to come, but he is passionately pursuing me. We're at a restaurant. Young person came in. Said, may I sit down here? I said, yeah. They said, would you just talk to me and pour some knowledge into me and wisdom? I said, what do you need? They said, just talk to me. I said, you've got to give me something specific. And after we talked a while, the person said, Brother Hampton, would you please mentor me? And I felt so humbled. I said, oh, yes, I'll be happy to do that. Another one came to me. I'm talking about the past 6 weeks. Tears running down his face, weeping. I said, Brother Hampton, would you please mentor me? Would you please mentor me? Another one came and talked to me about 30 minutes and said, please, would you mentor me? Just last week, another one. Sit there and bawled and squalled and said, would you please mentor me? Also, one from Africa emailed, said, would you mentor me? All the past 6 weeks. These are people that have pursued me. I have not pursued them. That's aggressiveness.
And I want you to know I am deeply touched, not because they want me necessarily to be their mentor, but because they're interested in pursuing after God. Now, let me very quickly tell you about mentoring. In a mentoring relationship, set it up with a deadline. I suggest no more than 6 months. Say, we're going to talk about the 6 months, and then if it works good, then you can reactivate it for another six. Do it in writing. Have the person you are mentoring to write down no more than five things. They may have more, but no more than five things that they want to be mentored in. It could be anything from finances to marriage to career choices to entrepreneuring a business. It could be any need they have. Midlife crisis, both for a man and or women. It could be adolescence. It could be whatever. How to get a teen through the transition years. Whatever you have need in. And put those requests that you need to be mentored in order of priority. It could be on the spiritual gifts that I talked about this morning. It could be any number of things that you need guidance in. And then you need communication, I suggest, at least once a week. This can be done by phone, this can be done in person, or it can be done by email. You can't do it all by email, but you can do some of it. You will have to talk at times. But I'm here to challenge somebody tonight to get in earnest pursuit after God. And you're going to do that through a mentor. Brother Jim said tonight, if I understood you correct, he didn't come here to sing. He felt like he came here to tell this church, if I understood you right, that you need to pursue it for something. Brother Jim, I've only met you this weekend as well as most of these people here. But that is my heartbeat. We have got to once again recapture what God wants the church to be. And one of the ways this is going to be done is carrying out the full fourfold aspect of the Great Commission and teaching and training others. For example, as I mentioned the other night about Charles Parham, didn't even have the baptism, but God used him to lay hands on somebody. I've taught to you the spiritual about the gifts this morning. Many here couldn't even name the nine gifts, much less recognize the 22 New Testament spiritual gifts. Key number one, we've got to reintroduce this. We've got to begin to teach it. We've got to create a hunger and an appetite in people. So folks, we've got to begin somewhere. We've got to start. And if we will, I believe that he who said, all power is given to me in heaven and earth. I believe that as he promised in the last days, I will pour out my spirit upon all flesh. And I believe that will happen. And God has started a great work. This work is young. This work is very young. Less than four years old. And you're doing such great things. But God is saying, you've got more to do. And here is the way you're going to do it. You're going to have to work together and mentor and be mentored. One thing and I'm through. I taught one of the classes at OBI for the past 2 years on divine healing. Before that time, I've been doing quite a bit of study, and during that time, on healing, divine healing. I've spent hundreds of hours on it. Included in that study, I took a look at the so-called faith healers of the late 1800s, and then that really emerged in the 1900s and peaked in the late 40s and 50s. Now, whatever you think of A.E. Allen or Roberts, whatever you think of Jack Coe, whatever you thought of some of these people, you look at them, what they were in their heyday. Not some of them's tragic demise, but look at how God used them in their heyday. And every one of them, without exception, went on a passionate pursuit for God's power.
power, miraculous power. How hungry are you for it? How hungry? One of those who was the Englishman, Smith Wigglesworth. Wigglesworth, it has been documented that he raised 23 people from the dead. He laid hands on people and prayed, and literally thousands were healed. When Smith Wigglesworth was in his 80s, Lester Summerall was in his 20s. And Lester Summerall was in England for a couple of years. He had the privilege to be in a meeting he wanted to where Mr. Wigglesworth was. So he went to Mr. Wigglesworth one day, or when he first met him at that meeting. And he said, my name is Lester Summerall, and I've been looking forward to meeting you. And I assume you're Mr. Wigglesworth. And Brother Wigglesworth said, that's me. And Lester said, if you don't mind, I'd sure like to get better acquainted with you, and I'd like to spend a little time with you. And Wigglesworth said, I think we can arrange that. So a few days later, Lester went out to Smith Wigglesworth's house. He said, when I went, he said, I figured that there would be dozens of people in front of me. He said, I figured the driveway would be full of cars. But he said, when I got there, not one person was there at his home. The man that has actually been used of God to heal thousands and raise 23 people from the dead. And nobody is interested in talking to that man. Lester said when he went in, he had a newspaper under his arm. He started in the door and Wigglesworth said, what do you guys said? What's a newspaper? He said, you don't bring it in my house. He said, I don't have time for that stuff. He said, we're going to pray and seek God. That's pretty tough, isn't it? You know why we don't have more of God? We soak our head in the television and everything else. We soak our head in our jobs and pleasure and everything in the world. And God is just some little minuscule side something that we try to crowd in when it's convenient for us. What Wigglesworth was telling Summerall, if you want what I got, there's a price to be paid. When he went in, you know what Wigglesworth done? He said, sit down. So Wigglesworth sat there and prayed for about 45 minutes or an hour. That's all he done. Wouldn't even talk to Summerall. And he said, okay, let's read the Bible for a while. So Wigglesworth sat there and read the Bible for about 45 minutes, an hour. And he said, well, I'm glad you come today, Lester. Said, come back sometime if you can't. Lester said, I thought while he was reading and praying, what am I doing here with this crazy old coot? But he said, I felt something drawing me to go back. And he said, every 2 weeks, I went back for over 2 years. I kept going back to his house. It wasn't crowded. Nobody was there. Nobody pursuing him. Let me tell you what you really need from God, and you're working through people, it may not be that sensational. It may not seem so glamorous and dramatic. There's nothing so glamorous about our Savior going up in a mountain and fasting 40 days and 40 nights. There is nothing glamorous about praying in the Garden of Gethsemane. There is nothing glamorous about doing the ministry of God. For the most part, what you see me do and this pastor do, what you see in this pulpit, is about a 2-3% representation of our ministry. You have no idea what goes on behind the scenes. You don't know the hours that your pastor is up at night weeping and praying. You don't know what goes on. And it's not all that dramatic. And if you just spend time, it may be pouring water on his feet. It may be in my butt. That's where the transfer of power comes, is with that mentorship. After 2 years of these weekly, every other week visits,
Mr. Summerall came to Wigglesworth's house, and he said, "Brother Wigglesworth, I got to go back to America." And he said, "I won't get to see you anymore. And I want to come this last time, and I want to say goodbye. Brother, would you come here a minute? You." And he said, when I told Brother Wigglesworth that, he said, Brother Wigglesworth stood up. And he said, he just embraced me and pulled his head into my chest, or my head into his chest. And he said, he began to weep. And he said, as Summerall cried, he said, his tears run down on my face and drip down on my clothing. And he said, Brother Wigglesworth began to pray, and he said, "Oh God, I want you to let all of the faith that is in me now be transferred into this man. I want you to let all the knowledge that resides in me now reside in him." And he said, "Father, I want you to let all the gifts of the Spirit that have functioned through me now begin to function in Brother Summerall." And Brother Summerall said, as he prayed, he said, "I felt the anointing of God begin to flow into me." Glory to God. It took over 2 years of visits. But he learned that make of Wigglesworth's feet. And Lester Summerall has done phenomenal things for God. It's a challenge here tonight that I hope you get a hold of. It's going to mean, young girls, whether you keep your virginity and purity till you're married. It's going to mean, both guys and gals, the same thing, but also whether you make it away and stay free of these drugs. Whether you establish a home and keep it together. Whether you raise your kids right and keep them saved and in the house of God. Whether you get a hold of the purpose and you fulfill that purpose that I preached about this morning. You're going to have some mentors in your life. Oh, my desire, and I hope you've caught it this week, that I've been here. I want you as never before to understand the Great Commission, and I want you to find your part in it, and I want you to do it. And as you're doing it, I want you to teach and train somebody else so they can do it, and so they can teach and train somebody else to do it. And the work goes on till Jesus comes again. Hallelujah. Father, I want to thank you for these few nights. Thank you, Lord, for these few moments together. The time has just flown and come so quickly. Father, but I pray that you would help us, God, to embrace the Great Commission, to see it as you've seen it, as you wanted us to see it, to let your heartbeat become our heartbeat. And Lord, I pray that you would help us, Lord, to be challenged and receive the challenge to be a mentor. But God, also to be mentored. And I pray, God, that these here tonight, Lord, I know you've spoke to somebody's heart, is they'd say, "Yes, I am going to pursue. I'm not fooling around anymore. I'm going to pursue after the things of God." And Lord, I want you to put into my life a mentor and mentors that can help me find what I need and get it from you. I want somebody to come to the piano, please. Come for a song. Now, in picking a mentor, you don't just say, "Well, I like him or her." It's not on a friendship thing. You need to pray and ask God what you need in your life and for God to lead you to that particular mentor. But what I'd like to do in this altar call is this. I'd like for you, if you're really serious about serving God, is come around this altar and say, "Lord, I want you to begin
to speak to me. And I'm going to open myself now. And Lord, I want you to put a mentor in my life. I have mentors and I'm 56. I've been preaching 38 years, 39 years. I still have mentors. What do you need? What do you need? You need a mentor? Yes, we all do. Who's serious about it? And you're ready to come. And just make that commitment to God tonight. Man, we've got the pastor coming. We've got the new converts bill coming. We've got grandmothers coming. Moms. Children. Youth. Glory to God. Teens. Young men. God love your hearts. God has only begun to... Only begun. Hear me. He's only begun to do something around victory. I understand that victory is written on these rafters and written various places in concealed ways here. Oh, that God would write victory on everybody's heart and give you victory. How about it tonight? Why don't you come? If you're here tonight and you don't know Jesus, come. Come and give your life to God. Whatever your need is, come. And let's talk to God tonight.

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1: A song I heard one time said, we get all of this in heaven too. Amen. Isn't that just great, living for the Lord? We get all of this. Amen. The goodness of God. Amen. All the good things there are. But living with the Lord and for the Lord. And then when it's all said, we get to go to heaven. Amen. Appreciate the kind words, Brother Steve. I just wish most of them were true. Amen. And I appreciate Brother Steve's friendship and Sister Moore and their work and their lives. And the last few years, the friendship we've made and the friends here. This is our third year to preach here for July the 4th. And just go ahead and tell you, I really don't have one of those July the 4th messages. And I hate to disappoint you. And I'm glad Brother Bruce went on and, amen, talked along those lines. It was great. But I do have something on my heart. Appreciate this church. I've been a pastor for 13 years. And it's impossible. It's impossible, amen, to have a church by yourself.
3: Right.
1: Amen. It's not a one-man show.
3: That's right.
1: And I know you know that. But I just want you to let you know that we appreciate you, along with your pastor, and all the great work that y'all do behind the scenes this week, all that'll be done. You'll not get named or recognized, but isn't that just the way it is? Amen. And so we're going to omit our singing because it's already 11:30. And so we appreciate my wife. 27 years we've been married. And she's a gracious woman to live with me that long. Amen. And the Lord's blessed us so much. And good to have my daughter-in-law. And we miss BJ. He's flying in tonight from Montana. Been up there doing some work. And then it's good to have some of our church folks with us. Amen. Praise the Lord. This is a good life to live. I taught my kids that when they were growing up about the church that I just knew it. I just know it had to get a little smelly in the ark. Amen.
3: Yeah.
1: I just knew it did. Amen. But it was the best place.

Amen. It's not easy, but it's possible. Amen. Yes, sir. Glory to God. Want to help you this morning, and appreciate again the invitation so much, brother Moore. And if you turn with me in your Bibles to St. John's Gospel, chapter 20, I appreciate our elders here on the front, brother Moore and brother Rich. And when you know, I knew brother Rich before he knew me. But see, that's the way it is when you're big time, see. Amen. I'm just kidding. I appreciate you, brother. Appreciate your humility. Amen. And I want to help us this morning, if the Lord help me. Amen. In St. John chapter 20, verse 24 through 29. Verses 24 through 29. But Thomas, one of the 12, calling Didymus, was not with them when Jesus came. And the other disciples therefore said unto him, We have seen the Lord. But he said unto them, Except I see in his hands the print of the nails, and put my finger in the print of the nails, and thrust my hand into his side, I will not believe. And after 8 days, again his disciples were within, and Thomas being shut with them, came Jesus, the doors being shut, and stood in the midst, and said, Peace be unto you. Then said he to Thomas, Reach hither thy finger, and behold my hands, and reach hither thy hand and thrust into my side, and be not faithless, but believing. Thomas answered and said unto him, My Lord and my God. Jesus said unto him, Thomas, believest thou? Because thou hast seen me, thou hast believed. Blessed are they that have not seen, yet have believed. I'm misreading a little bit there because I'm trying to get used to these glasses. The Lord's helping me. Amen. I want to preach this morning, if the Lord will help me, on the scars that show. Amen. The scars that show. Amen. Would you stretch your hand toward heaven and pray with me? And for me, Father, I thank you for this good church, this good pastor and his wife. Thank you for the good Holy Ghost and the Savior that you are, Lord. I ask you to help me be a good preacher now for your people. And bless, God, and honor your word. Anoint us, God, for your glory. Help me to give a clear presentation of the gospel of Jesus Christ. Move around our altars. I ask it in Jesus' name. Amen and amen, amen. I'd like to preach on scars that show. I got one of my young friends here tonight from our church. I've only preached this one other time. The other day, an elder preacher in the Holiness Movement, 60-something years old, before he got up to preach, he looked over at his preacher and said, 53. Amen. That was his 53rd time to preach that message. Amen. Praise the Lord. Well, amen, this is only my second. You know, when I've learned something, when you go preach for folks, it's good that you preach something that you preach a bunch of times because you seem like you're a lot better at it. Amen. But I've only preached this twice, so Brother David Ray likes this thought, and he's been making fun of me about it. About scars. When I was a young boy, I'm kind of like that one guy. He said he never lost a fight. He said he only lost one fight, and he said he wouldn't have lost it if he wouldn't slipped down. Yeah. Amen. Well, I wasn't that away. Before I got saved, I liked to fight. Amen. It didn't matter how big they were. I just figured they couldn't eat me. Amen. All they had to do was whip me. And I'm not boasting, but the Lord changed my heart, amen, a lot. But it didn't really matter, but I was picking on my little sister one day, and she had a little friend over. She was about as big as this ink pen right here, this little girl that was over. And I had a fever blister at the time on this lip right here. And she jumped up on the couch. I was going to, push them around, Brother Moore, and fight them. And you know how young folks do. And she jumped up on that couch and pick it back, pick it back, pick it.
Amen. She hit me in my fever blister. Amen. It cut that fever blister.

0: to cut my lip open just as big, amen, and left me a big old scar. Somebody said the other day, said, I've been wanting to ask Brother Barry what that scar was all about. Amen, on his lip. Amen. I was ashamed to tell him, but a little old skinny girl beat me up that day. Amen. Scars. Amen. We have them, don't we, church? Amen. We sure do. I remember in Hebrews past, you've heard a lot of preachers make reference to this love slave, how that he'd take that and hew that ear and make that mark in that ear, because he loved his master and he loved the life he was living and he was loyal to him. And how that we have come to know a lot about the word earmark, the earmarks of the church, the earmarks of certain industries, the earmarks of a carpenter or whatever the trade may be. But that is the recognition. That scar there would recognize him that he was a slave, a servant to his master, and he was loyal. Amen. And I believe today that there's lots of times that we don't understand scars in our lives. We don't understand their meaning. Much like Philippians chapter 1 verse 12 says, I would not have you ignorant, brethren, that the things that have fallen out to me or have happened to me have fallen out for the furtherance of the gospel. Amen. That all in the palace may have boldness. We don't understand the deep secrets and, amen, of scars. Amen. When they show especially. Amen. And I'm reminded, Brother Rich, of the story of Joseph in Psalms chapter 105, when the Bible said the word of the Lord tried him and they laid him in iron. There's no doubt that probably in his time from the pit to the prison to the palace, Brother Brent, that he accumulated some scars in his life. Oh, yes, he did. He did not understand what it seemed like the devil had meant for evil, that God had turned for good. Oh, hallelujah. And I'm telling you, they are bad things that happen to good people. There are people that get scarred. Amen. I'd like to help you here this morning. Just got a little time to preach. Amen. I believe that this is the way it is. Amen. I believe when Joseph reached up and, amen, with those keys and unlocked that silo. Oh, hallelujah to God, that those brothers looked at those scars. Amen. As his sleeve pulled up. Amen. And looked at the scars on his wrist. They didn't know what he had been through. Amen. For them. Come on, ladies and gentlemen. Amen. Lots of times what is done by man is a direct for man. Oh, hallelujah to God. Oh, yes, sir. Glory to God. Some of the most used people I know that God's ever used are those that have scars. Now, I don't believe that God authors those. Amen. I want to be careful here this morning that the greatest testimony there are those that are still in the house of God, that's not been out in the world, that's not been trampled by sin. Oh, hallelujah to God. But I can tell you here tonight that God is in the business of using our scars. Oh, hallelujah. I said, God is in the business of using our scars. I know people with nervous conditions, emotional conditions, physical conditions, psychological conditions, scarred by their past, scarred. Amen. We knew a 13-year-old girl, amen, when we were evangelizing, that had been abused by her father, been abused by her grandfather. Amen. All three of them, in fact. And they are in prison today, spending years. Amen. You know, we think about, amen, things. We had a little boy coming out of church, Samuel. He was 5 years old when he first did crack. His daddy's taught him how to steal because he would be such an undercover, amen, thief. Amen. They never thought that at 5 years old, he was smoking crack and, amen, thieving and stealing. Amen. God allowed him to come, and he's been to count, brother Steve. Amen. You think about people's lives like that. Are scarred, and you wonder, you know, what can God do? What can God get out of that? Amen. If I'm ever scarred in my life, could God ever use me again. Amen. Can I tell you, you'd be surprised the people, amen, that God are using tonight, today, amen, that are scarred by some situation that they have no responsibility of. Amen. Come on. Hey. Oh, hallelujah to God. I know, amen, some of the most sensitive, you know, talk about another 13-year-old that was abused by her father. Amen. When you get around her, amen, she's one of the most sensitive ladies that you know. Amen. She can feel. Amen. While sometimes we're complacent and calloused and in our own little world. Amen. Come on. There is a way of things happening in our life to make us a better person. Amen. To make us more sensitive and to feel. Amen. People's needs. Oh, hallelujah to God. So when I see a little 5-year-old boy, amen, like that sitting on the pew, amen, my heart goes and can't never forget about little Samuel running the aisles in our church. Amen. Hallelujah. And me planting a seed in his heart. Oh, hallelujah to God. Amen. I'm dead. He was rough. Amen. Did nothing but fight. One night, the Holy Ghost got to moving, and one of the sisters got to shouting. One of the little girls got to shouting. And Samuel was shouting, and she bumped into Samuel, kind of knocked him down. He just turned around and poof. Amen. It wasn't real funny then, but it's funny now. But that's all Samuel knew. Amen. One day the neighbor's cats got to missing. And they were not really friendly neighbors. Amen. We're still trying to make friends with them. Bless God. Amen. And I tell you, I don't know where that cat disappeared. I can just imagine. Amen. Samuel got a hold of it. Hallelujah to God. Amen. Scars that show, that scars on Samuel's life, they're going to be there forever. They're going to be there forever. You hear me tonight? Amen. Now, we got a lady in our church whose husband was hooked on drugs, didn't find out till that she was married. They were married. The marriage deteriorated. Amen. God saved her and helped her. Amen. She still comes to church. I know that there's scars there. He would come down and break in the house and steal the piggy bank. Amen. Steal the weed eater. Amen. Pawn the car. Amen. Got so demon possessed one day, came down through the return duct, squeezed through there. The devil, he can just get anywhere. Amen. Came down through the return air and got inside the house, stole the camera, pawned it. Amen. Come on here now, church. Amen. There's a lot of people that are scarred. Amen. That God can use. Amen. Every service, she never misses a service. Amen. You probably know people like that. Amen. You may be like that this morning. Amen. It seemed like the world, amen, has a way of scarring your people, has a way of scarring your life. Amen. Hurt and rejection and pain and the things that you didn't ask for. But I'm here tonight to tell you, amen, I've come all the way from Louisiana to tell you, amen, that those scars, amen, God can use. Amen. Come on here now, church. God can use them scars. Amen. Oh, praise the Lord. Amen. I know a young man who got saved in a church and God called him to preach. And the church that he got saved in was a real country church. There's nothing wrong with that. But they're so country, they didn't believe in taking baths or anything. And they didn't hardly believe in air conditioning. They were so sanctified, they didn't believe in air conditions. Now you talk about sanctification, cuz. Amen. Hallelujah. And sloppy and late and lousy and you know, just that kind of a church. Y'all know any like that? Don't raise your hand. Amen. The little guy got on fire for God, got saved from drugs and alcohol and everything else that's probably not edifying, and got called to preach and come and sit on the front pew, come early, leave late, testified. God called him to preach. Amen. Got the preaching. Amen. The preacher was always late and lazy and smelt on top of that. Amen. They got to wanting to hear the young preacher preach more than the pastor, and that don't work real good. Amen. Jealousy got in the pulpit. Amen. Things started being thrown at the young man. Amen. I can tell you, he left that church, went to another church, got married, raised some kids.
1: kids. Amen. That church got worldly, had to leave that church. Amen. Break off from that fellowship. Amen. And join the homeless movement. Amen. I'm that preacher tonight that I'm talking about. Amen. Let me tell you something. I'm standing up here and I can tell you all about jealousy. Amen. Hear me tonight. I can tell you all about a lot of things. Amen. That's went down in my life. I've got a lot of scars. Amen. And I tell you, friend, I come to show them to you this morning. Amen. Hallelujah to God. It don't matter. Amen. How scarred you are. If you'll let God get a hold of your life, He'll heal those scars. He'll heal those wounds. He'll make a man of God out of you. Oh, hell yes, He will. He'll make a man of God out of you.
0: Oh, great God. Amen. You know what was bigger? You know what was bigger than the javelin in Saul's heart? Was that jealousy in his, amen, in his hand. Bigger than that javelin was in his hand. See, it's all right for a preacher to misspeak as long as you don't say nothing crazy. Amen. Bigger than that javelin in his hand was that jealousy that was in his heart, because it's crueler than the grave. Jealousy can scar people's lives. Amen. Let me tell you something, and I'm not your pastor, but let me just tell you this right here. There will always be somebody better than you. There's a better trim carpet than you, Brother Moore. Yeah. Man, that's my friend. I can say that. Amen. There will always be a better somebody than you, better singer, better preacher. They can articulate, amen, literate, amen, they can get it out, never misspeak. They can always be somebody out sing you. They're going to shout more when they sing than you sing. Okay, amen. God, maybe they've been paying the price. You pray in secret, He rewards you openly. Amen. Come on, there'll always be somebody better than you. Oh, hallelujah. And David said, if it had been my enemy that reproached me, then I could have borne it. But it was mine equal. Oh, hallelujah, that I took sweet counsel. Amen. Went to the house of God. Amen. Let me tell you, some of the deepest scars, amen, comes from right in our own church family. Amen. From our own kin. From our own parents. Come on here now, church. I'm telling you, I had folks gripe about their parents. Amen. Kids gripe about their mom and dad. Amen. I tell you, my dad was at a casino last Sunday night. I'm up preaching the gospel, trying to win the world for the Lord Jesus Christ. I ain't got no bitterness. Amen. Against my dad. I ate lunch with him Tuesday. I love him like my own soul. Hallelujah to God. You hear me tonight, church? I'm not scarred, amen, by my parents. Amen. You don't have to be scarred by jealousy. You don't have to be scarred by rejection. You don't have to let this world ruin you. Amen. You don't have no love for them. Amen. Come on. Amen. John chapter 1. Amen. Verse 10 said He came into the world and the world knew Him not. He didn't want Him. Amen. He came to His own and they received Him not. But as many as received Him, gave them power to become the sons of God. As many as believed upon His name. Oh, great God. Jealousy is a reality. Pain is a reality. Rejection is a reality. God's not so much concerned about what the reality of what we face. He's more concerned about the reaction. You remember when Jesus came and, amen, the Bible says that the Samaritans rejected Him? Peter, James, and the Lord's brother John said, or James said, you know, let us call fire down from heaven. He's going to burn them all up like a bunch of crispy critters. Amen. What kind of spirit is that? Going to burn a whole bunch of them up. Jesus never made reference. He never turned and looked at. He never uttered one word about that rejection. He looked at that church. Amen. He was going to pour His Spirit out. He was going to forge a vessel. Amen. To pour. Amen. From the throne to the church. Amen. To the world. That's God's plan. And God was trying to get a church ready. Hallelujah to God. To fill that church with the Holy Ghost. Amen. To push it out in the world. And He said, you don't know what spirit you of. Oh, great God. Oh, Lord. Amen. A lot of times our wounds is because of the spirit we get when we face the reality. It's just real, church. It's real. Amen. I know, I'm just going to tell you here, right here, because you're my friends, but our church is under attack. Brother Don, Rich, our church has been under assault of hell. Amen. And my biggest problem ain't out there. It's been right in the church. Amen. Let me tell you something. The devil will use you if you'll let him. Amen. You don't have to. Oh, glory to God. I'm not preaching demon possession. I'm just telling you that the flesh is the vehicle of the devil. You walk in the flesh, you are a vehicle of Satan, amen, and his attributes. Maybe not in spirit, amen, but or in possession, but you are, amen. Come on, wherever that flesh is being and operated, the devil's being. Come on, friend. Amen. And so we've been in the biggest battle of our lives. I mean, the biggest. I'm 47 years old, and I'm fighting with everything that's within me. I ain't got no sad tales. I'm not discouraged. I'm not wanting to backslide. I'm not down on the church. I'm not wanting to resign. Amen. I'm just telling you, I'm in a battle of my life. Amen. If anybody asks you what's the matter with me, you tell them I'm saved and sanctified, Holy Ghost filled and fire baptized, and I'm fighting for my life. Hallelujah to God. But I refuse, amen, to let people wound my spirit. Amen. I refuse to let people put scars on me. Amen. Come on here now, church. You don't have to let the world wound you. Amen. You don't have to let the world scar you. Oh, hallelujah to God. Amen. The other day I was riding down the road, right in the midst of this trial, Brother Moore, and a guy called me at 2,200 miles away. He said, Brother Gautreaux. I said, yes, sir. He said, I know you don't know me. He said, but I had to call someone to get your number. Amen. He said, God laid me on your heart. Amen. I don't know him. I wouldn't know if he was here this morning. But he said, God laid me on your heart to pray for you and told me you was in the biggest battle of your life. I'm going to tell you, friend, you can shake your head, but you know it's true. When it seems like there's no way out, God always comes through. He'll help us in the midst of our scars and our wounds. You know this here, the Bible says in Zechariah 13:6, making reference, some say to the Lord, that what are these wounds in thine hands? Then he shall answer, those which I was wounded in the house of my friends. This word wound here is the same reference that we get from the Jesus when he said, look at the prints in my hand. Amen. Show me the scars. Show me the wounds. Amen. Oh, hallelujah. Looking up the meaning here, it gave the idea of repeated blows. Amen. Let me tell you something. Much like a hammer, when it hits the die to make its mark into the steel. Amen. Let me tell you something. Amen. A cut that made a precision cut by a doctor. Amen. Can be done so skillfully. Amen. But when you drive nails, amen, in the man's hand, amen, and things are driven into our lives and forced into our lives, amen, they leave wounds and scars. Amen. I've got a little nephew that had a brain tumor. And they cut him right here all the way around. You can't hardly even see the scar. Amen. Because it's not a wound. Amen. Come on. It was not some repeated blow. I'm going to tell you, the church of the Lord Jesus, amen, has been suffering violence. Let the violent take it by force. Amen. Come on here, church. If you live godly in this present world, you're going to suffer persecution. I'm telling you here tonight, church, I believe that the church is going to heaven. Amen. When we get there, amen, it's going to be a scarred, amen, wounded church. Amen, but all when the saints start gathering in. Oh, glory to God, what a day that's going to be when all the scarred servants of God. Help me right here, Lord. Amen. Repeated blows. Oh, hallelujah to God. You know, words can wound you. Sticks and stones may break my bones, but words, they say, will never hurt us. I don't believe that. No. Words can wound you. I've said some things that I'd like to take back. Have you? Yeah. Amen. You know, the Lord was the only one that never had to apologize. He said, who can find anything in me? Huh?
1: Who can find anything in me? He said, and I forget the scripture there, but nobody, he said, I never had to apologize. Amen. But we're not that. We're human. Amen. And we live in a real world. I'm trying to make this fit in the real world this morning. We are in a real world. Amen. Where people hate God. Amen. Come on here, church. And they hate holiness. Oh, glory to God Almighty. But I'm telling you here today. Amen. No matter how the devil has tried to scar your life. Amen. It does not matter. Amen. You can show those scars today. Amen. You don't have to do it out of volunteer. But I can tell you this. Someone's seeing those scars. Amen. Oh, hallelujah to God. Just seeing those scars. What was done by man is for man. Remember the man on the Jericho road? Bible said he went down from Jerusalem. You know, that's the first thing right there when you go down from Jerusalem. He went down from Jerusalem. We're supposed to be going up to Jerusalem, but people are every day going down. Amen. Yes, sir. I got a brother that's been on crack cocaine for some time, lost his family. He's 2 years younger than me, and he looks about 10 years older than me. You could put everything he owns in a little Walmart bag. Amen. But the other day, I told him I loved him, and I watched his heart begin to melt. He's been working with us the last few days around a church, remodeling, putting new carpet and different things. Amen. He's been coming around the church for a few services. Amen. Oh, the direction that people can go. I remember when he used to go to church. I remember when he used to bring his kids to church. I remember when he used to get up and sing. Amen. But he's not in the house of God today. Listen, that guy that was on the Jericho road, we see the direction that he went. But we see the disaster that he met. Let me tell you something. People that go out of the church. People that turn sour on holiness. People that get bitter. And don't know how to react to rejection and jealousy. And problems in the church. Come on, church. That they don't realize that the direction that they take is nothing but disaster. Amen. Nothing but disaster. And ladies and gentlemen, I'm just preaching this the second time. I'm going to get better at this message. There's a lot of wounded people like this guy that fell among the thieves. John 10:10 said that he's the thief that cometh to steal and kill and destroy. The Bible said they wounded him, leaving him half dead. I tried to imagine the feeling, Brother Rich, of life going out of me. I love life. See that little boy? It reminds me of my grandson. He's pretty hyper, ain't he? I could tell. He reminds me of my grandson. Hallelujah to God. I can't realize I love life. My grandkids, my wife, my church, my friends. And life's leaving him. He's half dead. Imagine the wounds. The Bible said he was wounded, so that means there were repeated blows upon his life. In the generation that this is where I want to preach, and I'm not going to preach long right here. This is where I want to get to. That we're dealing with people that have been wounded. Now, I'll be honest with you, and y'all know me enough, I believe now, to know I wouldn't be boasting right here. But I believe, Brother Steve. Amen. What he can't fix, you'll probably forget anyway, so. I'm just kidding. Pinch that right there. Pinch it, pinch it, pinch it hard. I consider myself pretty tough. I come up, like I said, rough and tough. Amen. And when I first got saved and started preaching, I thought everybody ought to have been tough as me. But I found out that they're not. Everybody's not as physically tough as you, emotionally tough, psychologically as tough as we are. People don't have. You know what I have a problem sometimes with preachers' kids? They get real arrogant. Amen. You know why? And I'm not down on none of you PKs. I'm just telling you. I'll raise two. Amen. Because they don't realize, and you don't realize where people are coming from. I lost y'all right here. It's 12 o'clock. Y'all ready to go? Preachers' kids have to be careful. And I'm not saying that for no reason, but just saying it. Amen.
0: that because we don't realize people are raised in environments and atmospheres different than we are. See, I come up on the rough side of life. And when I got saved in a 5-week revival and just thrust out there, Brother Rich, and just, I got saved and sanctified and Holy Ghost filled, and it just all happened. And man, in a few years I'm preaching and I'm, man, it's just right there. But it ain't always like that with everybody. Everybody don't have a good life. Everybody didn't make it. Everybody don't make it like you and I make it, church. Hey man, some people trip and they stumble and they get wounded. Hey man, we got a little lady, you know, and I want you to understand, I don't misjudge me here this morning. Amen. And I'm not trying to beat y'all up or, you know, put y'all in some category here that I'm not in. I'm just telling you, I pioneered my church. And ladies and gentlemen, I don't have no good families. So y'all see where I'm coming from? I'm all right? Everybody that comes that I got were scarred, wounded, broken, bruised, and battered. Amen. And I wondered many times why God put me there. But I remembered, amen, I remember my scars and I remember my wounds. And God's got the right preacher at the right church for the right people and the right community, just like he does here. Brother Moore couldn't work in Pine Prairie. I can't work here. Amen. That don't make me any less and you any less. Amen. But I can tell you what we can all do. There's a world out there. You hear me? Who is my friend, Jesus said? I'm going to tell you, there's a whole world out there that could be your friend. Not the friend like James 4:4 that makes us the enemy of the world, but a friend that can reach out to the wounded. Amen. Am I helping you here this morning? Yes, amen. That's why when little Nikki came in a few Sundays ago, she's been abused. She's confused. She comes to church in pants. Amen. She comes to pants with painted up. Amen. But she just got out of a facility. And when she was in a facility about 40 miles away, someone in that prison mentioned my name because we had done prison ministry. Amen. She said, I know him. She said, well, he's from Pine Prairie, Louisiana. He said, well, that's where I'm from. I'm going back to that church. Amen. She shows up in the church and I preach on these scars. I preach a little different than I'm preaching here, I guess, but it doesn't matter. God, and listen, I see Nikki out there and I see someone that just not like me. He's not like you, church. Amen. Scarred, abused, confused. Amen. Don't know. Just been hurt. And the direction that she's went, the disaster that she's met. Amen. But here's my last point. Amen. The deliverance. Amen. That she can find. Amen. Hear me tonight. That preacher preaching for you tonight. Amen. If you'd have knew him. Amen. If you'd have seen him before and after. Amen. But when he came into the church, brother Moore. Amen. I just poured in some oil. And I poured in some wine. Marriage almost torn apart. Amen. A life on a downhill skid. Amen. I can tell you, friend, they're going to come. They're on your job. Amen. They're in your family. Amen. And if they come to your church, reach out to them. Hey, come on, reach out to them. Amen. Show them your scars. Amen. Say, look what the Lord's did for me. Hallelujah. Glory to God Almighty. You know what saddens my heart about this, Brother Rich? Amen. That it was the Jews that passed him by. Do you feel like I'm beating y'all up this morning? And here come this mixed breed whom the Syrian king had sent his men down there to defile their blood. It was deliberately done to defile the Jews' blood and came out a mixed breed. Amen. Come on here. A bloodline that had been defiled. Oh, praise the Lord. I can tell you what, I believe with all my heart. Amen. He was scarred. This guy that he looked at them wounds. He said, you know what? I know what those wounds are about. I remember going to school. Amen. Down at the Jewish club and they would make fun of me. Amen. I remember going down there and they could making fun and calling me half breed. preach here?
2: Oh yeah.
0: I'm done. I promise you. Had a couple come one time church, and he was a black guy, and he came to church, and his name was Stanley. And Stanley came and prayed, and the Lord helped him, and I found out he had a wife. Y'all know where I'm going. And there they came, right up in the church. What you gonna do with that? Huh? Got saved, got all that happened before they got saved. Lady came to my house and wanted to argue about them being in the church and different things. He could sing real good, and we let him sing. And messed it all up, didn't I? It was going good to right here. I just pushed the Bible over to her and said, "You show me, and I'll preach it." I'm not condoning that. Listen, y'all understand me? Y'all know me enough to know? But I want to tell you that's what came in the door. And I prayed about it, and God said, you don't mistreat them folks. You don't be ugly to those folks, or curse your church.
2: I love them.
0: Amen. They didn't stay. Amen. That most time folks like that got a church they fit in somewhere. I don't know. But it wasn't because we didn't make them feel welcome. Amen. Come on here now, church. Amen. Am I doing all right here? I'm telling you, friend. Amen. There's people out there that are wounded. And they can't do nothing about it. But we can. In closing right here, the Bible said he came to where he was. He bound up his wounds. Set him on his beast. Poured in the oil and the wine. And took him to the hospital. Took him to the nearest inn. And paid his bill. Amen. You have some scars this morning, church. Those scars can be a benefit to you. Let's stand right here. I don't feel like I helped you. I don't want to be that Jew that passes that wounded soul up. Come on, Sister Carrie. Every time Stanley comes by, they come by and visit, you know, from somewhere. Brother Steve, they love me. What's wrong with people loving you? You ain't got to go around people not liking you. You got enough of those to start with. Amen. People that are broken and their lives in the shape that they're in. You know somebody right now that they're so wounded and so scarred. You say, I don't know where they're at. Amen. But I know one that does. Somebody said the only thing that's going to be man-made in heaven is the scars of Jesus' hands. And I submit to you this morning a nail-scarred hand of Christ Jesus. Amen. Thomas said, till I see those scars. You know, we're all scarred by sin. And had to be saved, maybe not to the degree as everyone else or someone else. But we know what it is to be saved and sanctified. We bow our heads right here. Father, in the name of Jesus, I ask you to touch our hearts, move in this altar service. I tried to preach it as fast as I could, God. Lord, maybe there's one here this morning, overwhelmed. Their nerves, their emotions, their physical, their mental. Scarred, Lord, like so many people we know. And I ask you to reach down to where they are. Lay your hand upon them. Help us to see a world that's scarred, the Samuels, the Nickies. God, in our own family. God, I ask you to save my brother. I ask you to bring him to the foot of the cross. Scarred by drugs and alcohol and a sensual lifestyle. But God, I know you can touch a man that's wounded. Because you touch me many, many times. And I stand before this church, God, with scars. Hallelujah to God.
1: But I'm glad I'm still here, because somebody poured in the oil and the wine in my life. Thank you for the wholeness movement. Thank you for my friends. Thank you for this church. I believe you to help us right here in this altar service. In Jesus' name. Could we come and gather around these altars and just for a few minutes pray? Come on, maybe it's your husband. Maybe it's your wife, a son, a daughter. Maybe it's one of your coworkers. Maybe it's your mom or your dad. Maybe you know some preacher that's wounded. Some Christian that's wounded.

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2: Good evening in the house of the Lord. Let's turn our hearts to the Word of God. We've been looking at the Sermon on the Mount, the Beatitudes, your best life now, right? No. What's it about? Your blessed life now. Your blessed life now. These are the words of Christ. You got a red letter edition Bible. They're in red. I want to pay particular attention to the words of Christ. Amen. Let's pause for prayer before we look into God's Word. Father, help us tonight. Thank you for the reports of praise to your name, the singing. How excellent is your name. Holy Spirit, I pray you'd be involved in the teaching tonight. Lord, may we leave here with the truth from heaven instilled within our hearts. Lord, all over this congregation, just bind our hearts together. May we be attentive to heaven. In Jesus' name, amen. Tonight we're going to look at verse 4. If you would read this with me, I'd appreciate it. Everybody out loud. Blessed are they that mourn, for they shall be comforted. Blessed are they that mourn, for they shall be comforted. I want to teach tonight on comfort for the crying. Comfort for the crying. If you go back to the verse here, Brother Mike, but notice the words blessed and mourn. They're so contradictory, you have to ask yourself, huh? Blessed? Are they that mourn? I mean, how antithetical, I mean, how incongruent are those two words, blessed and mourn? Did you know Jesus' words have always seemed contradictory to the unspiritual? If a person has an unspiritual ear, they say that can't be. Blessed are the mourn. They that mourn. These words are foreign to the world. And sad thing is, not only are they foreign to the world, they're foreign to a whole lot of the church. In fact, this beatitude addresses something that has come up missing in the church today, something that's so needed. In fact, what's in this beatitude, blessed are they that mourn, separates the your best life now from the your blessed life now. But be that as it may, the thing that's missing in the church, and I'm not here to depress you, but to preach Christ's words, but the thing that's missing the church is true mourning, weeping, crying. Amen. You know, babies. Know anything about babies? I thought this week, and this is just an observation, did you know people spend a whole lot of time comforting babies? From the moment they enter into the world, they demand comfort. Pats and pacifiers and singing, talking to them, holding them. Babies demand comfort. Now, with that in mind, I want you to keep two facts before us this evening. Number one, there's a whole lot to mourn over in this world of ours. Maybe in your world, there's a lot to mourn over. But number two, most of us aren't babies anymore, but we still have this huge need to be comforted, even if we don't show it. Oh, I don't need to be. Oh, yeah, you do. We need to be comforted. Look at the word here, mourn. This is one of the strongest words in the Bible for grieving over death. Grieving over death. Grief for the one that's lost. And that's so important to know that there is comfort for those who grieve for their loss. But this message focuses on a spiritual truth rather than just that natural truth of losing, and what a painful thing. But did you know we mourn for many other reasons? You might have heard, don't cry over spilt milk, but a lot we cry over is a lot more important than spilt milk, isn't it? Now, you don't have to lift a hand, especially if you're one of these teenagers, but have you ever mourned over a bad grade? Ever cried over a bad grade? Okay. Failing grade? How many's ever lost a job? Cried some tears. How many's ever been betrayed? A best friend, someone you're in relationship with, they betrayed you. You mourned, didn't you? Breakup. That's a mournful time. Broke up with a boyfriend, a girlfriend. You mourned over being left out. When you was real young, you got left out of a birthday party. You get older, you get left out of something else. You mourn. Lonely. You mourn. You lose a friend. You mourn. You long for better days of your past. You mourn. Maybe you're a parent. You have a child that just won't straighten up. You mourn. I already had this in here, Brother Heath, but your car engine blows up and you mourn. You got a pile of bills on your desk. You mourn. We mourn. But I want you to think about this. Listen, and then I'm going to bring this to a point. But if we consider, number one, the reason a baby mourns, and we consider that we mourn when we lose somebody, and when we consider that we mourn throughout all of life, we come to this common denominator. You know why we humans mourn? Because we're broken, messed up people living in a broken and messed up world. That is really the source of our mourning. So I want you to look at this beatitude. It's not addressing the natural, it's addressing the spiritual. What causes the brokenness in ourselves? What causes the brokenness in the world? It's sin. And so the mourning Jesus is talking about is a mourning over sin and the brokenness and the messed upness that sin causes. But before we look at that, I want you to notice that there has to be two categories. Jesus says, blessed are they that mourn. You know what that means? There's some that don't mourn. And if we look at this beatitude, right, we'll think, well, that's good. There's some folks that don't have anything to mourn about. No, we've misunderstood this. There's those that mourn and they're blessed. And there's those that don't mourn and they're not blessed. And if you could have looked at some of Jesus' audience, you would have known who he's talking about. There were these Pharisees and these religious folks that thought they were so spiritual and so righteous, they didn't have anything to mourn about as far as their spiritual condition. And Jesus said, if you're in that case, you'll never be blessed. When you think everything's so good in your life, everything is so righteous in your life, that you have nothing to mourn about, you'll never be blessed. But if you can look at your life and your spiritual condition and say, I've got something to mourn about, you can be blessed. I want you to hear just this one statement because I believe it's true. Did you know a person's character and a person's spiritual state can be determined by two things? What they laugh about and what they cry about. Let me say it again. A person's character and a person's spiritual state can be determined by these two things. What they laugh about and what they cry about. I want to ask you something. What do you weep about? What do you as a person cry about? The story was told years ago in Great Britain. There was a horrible train wreck, and when they began to sift through the wreckage, they discovered a mother who had passed away from the impact of the train. But as they began to look at her body, she had shielded her little child within her lap and with her body, shielded that child from the debris, and the mother had passed away. And when they reached into the mother's lap and arms and took out that

character and spiritual nature is determined and revealed by what we laugh about, what we cry about. So what is this mourning that Jesus was talking about? Blessed are they that mourn. I believe it's of a spiritual nature. And so first of all, I believe it's a mourning over my sin. Did you know one of the most difficult things in spiritual leadership, one of the most difficult things today is to get Christians to see that anything is wrong. Christians to see that anything is sin. My wife made a statement the other morning. She said, you talk to most Christians today and they act like the only thing that's sin is doing drugs or murdering somebody or something like that. Have you noticed that? Nobody thinks anything they're doing, anything of their life is wrong. I mean, I have heard of people watching a filthy movie on Netflix and then justify and say, well, I didn't see anything wrong with it. Have you noticed that? What I'm trying to say is a real spiritual person, they find cause to mourn over sin in their life. I know there's forgiveness. I know, thank God. And that's part of the blessedness. But someone who is truly spiritual has come to the place that they mourn over sin in their life. Do you remember when Jesus, and I'm not going to go into the story, but Jesus told Peter, you're going to deny me? And old Peter said, oh no, I'll never deny. They'll kill me first. And Jesus said, before that cock crows, you'll deny me three times. Do you remember that story? What happened after Peter denied the Lord and the rooster sounded off? What did the Bible say Peter did? He went out and he wept bitterly. He mourned over his sin. I'm not talking about coming to the place we live under condemnation. That's not what the message is about. The message is a truly spiritual heart is one that mourns over what's wrong with them spiritually. And Jesus said that person will be blessed. Now I want to tell you something that's completely contrary to what you'll hear in churches today. It's not the message you'll hear. But I want you to know, it's Jesus' message. He's talking to his disciples. Learn to mourn. Secondly, what do we mourn about? We mourn over the sin of God's people. Listen, I'm totally aghast at this. First of all, that churches supported a deviant lifestyle according to the Bible. But then they supported the same-sex marriage. But the thing that is most disturbing about it, there were churches who rejoiced at that ruling. And it's just symptomatic of things that we see all over. Churches will rejoice under this theme. We've been liberated. It doesn't matter anymore. We can be like the world around us and still be saved, and they'll rejoice over that. Did you know all through the Bible, it's replete with folks when they saw that the people of God, I'm thinking of Israel, began to be like the world around them, the nations around them, the true people of God begin to weep and to cry and say, look what's happening to God's people. They mourned. We rejoice over inroads of the world into the church. Yet there was a time when the prophets mourned that God's people had adopted the ways of the tribes around them. Think of Jeremiah, the weeping prophet, Daniel. But if you need any other picture, think of Jesus looking at the panorama of Jerusalem and weeping over that city that killed the prophets. Weeping. Paul. Weeping. Mourning. How many believes, and I'm not being critical, I'm just trying to preach what Jesus is saying. How many believes there is cause for us to mourn over what shape the people of God are in? Can we not mourn over the shape the church is in? And then, last of all, it's a mourning over the sin of our nation, the world. I'm highly disappointed. I'm highly frustrated. But you know what? A lot of what I see from the church in response to the evil of our nation and the degradation of our nation, much of what I see is

anger. And I understand that frustration. But when you hear from the people of God, it's a venting of anger that's almost like venom. It's a bitterness and an anger. How many thinks it would be a much better response instead of simply a venting of anger? We wept over the condition of our nation. Oh no, let's get up in arms. Let's get him. Pretty soon we're just like them. Tar and feather and burn them at the stake. Right? What would the response be if God's people across this land would weep over the condition of our nation? Sin's destroying our nation. Sin's destroying the people in it. And I'm not here to be divisive, but politics are not the answer for the problem our nation has. Our nation needs revival and awakening. And anger will never bring an awakening and revival. But weeping over our nation will. The psalmist said in 119, rivers of water run down mine eyes because they keep not thy law. You know, the world mourns. The world mourns when life is rough and hard and ugly. But the believer mourns over what makes life ugly and hard. That's the difference. It's kind of like on all of these, it's kind of like, you ever got a speeding ticket? Some of you cried when you got one, didn't you? Anyone get one this week? Now, when you were crying over that speeding ticket, were you crying over the fine? Or were you crying over the fact you had broken the law? Right? And the world cries over the fine. But the believer should cry over breaking the law in the analogy. Maybe not in the analogy. I broke the laws of the land. I'm a criminal. Where is the comfort? Now Jesus said, blessed are they that mourn, for they shall be comforted. Where is the comfort? Well, I could just simplify it and say the comfort is God. Notice what it says in 2 Corinthians chapter 1, verse 3. Blessed be the God, even the Father of our Lord Jesus Christ, the Father of mercy, the God of all comfort. How many has discovered He is the God of all comfort? It's His nature to comfort. He don't have to say, I'm going to try to comfort Brother Cruz. His nature is such that Brother Cruz is in His presence, God will be comforting him. It's His presence to comfort. Aren't you glad for that? And I just want to break it down quickly for us, but where is that comfort? Blessed are they that mourn, if they shall be comforted. Where is that comfort? That comfort is in salvation. Hallelujah. Notice what it says in 2 Corinthians chapter 7. For godly sorrow worketh repentance to salvation. But the sorrow of the world worketh death. The sorrow of the world worketh death. Godly sorrow worketh repentance. Blessed are they that mourn, for they shall be saved. I'll tell you why you're going to be comforted if you mourn over sin. Because you'll be saved. Isn't it a comfort to know you're saved, whatever is happening? And then secondly, where is that comfort? Blessed are they that mourn. It's in the Holy Spirit. Lots of scriptures here. You guys already know that Jesus said, I'll send you another comforter. But I wanted you to look at just one verse. It's from the book of Acts, verse 9. It's just a description of the churches. But listen to what it says. Then had the churches rest throughout all Judea and Galilee and Samaria and were edified, walking in the fear of the Lord. And what else did the churches have? And the comfort of the Holy Ghost. Blessed are they that mourn because the Spirit will work in their life. And the Spirit brings comfort. Have you ever been there dismayed, discouraged, depressed, weeping and crying? And the Holy Spirit moved across your heart. Aren't you glad for the Comforter? We sing a song, the Comforter has come. The Comforter has come. Where is that comfort? It's in the Scriptures. I appreciate a people that love the Word of God.
even what we're doing on a Wednesday night, because we're living in a time when people don't really want the word. They want a motivational speech, and so you pull a little fragment out. But I want you to know there's real comfort in knowing what the Scriptures say. Amen. Look what it says in Romans 15. For whatsoever things were written aforetime were written for our leaning, that we, through patient and comfort of the Scriptures, might have hope. There's comfort in the Scriptures. We need the Word of God. I was telling Brother Brian, I couldn't remember, but somebody had put on Facebook, remember this. And if you were ever a part of the Assemblies of God, their youth group was called Christ Ambassadors. We even had our own song. It was fancy too. But there was a pledge that you took. And I couldn't remember all of it, but one is when you would say, I pledge to read my Bible daily. Oh, that's important. Why? There's comfort in the Scriptures. And then there's comfort in the saints. Amen? You got to watch whom you talk to. It's like that man that crawled out on the bridge. He was going to jump off, commit suicide. Life was cruel and ugly, and he's through. And they sent a psychologist out there to talk him with him, and he went out there and they talked for an hour and a half, and then they both jumped. You got to watch who you hang around and talk to. But did you know when you come together with God's people, with the saints of God, did you know there's comfort in that? I promise you, if you were really engaged in church tonight, in the testimonies, in the words that were sung and said, if you were really engaged with God's people tonight, you're going to leave here encouraged. God's built it into His people. The saints are comforting. How much comfort can you get from the folks of the world? Amen. It's comforting when we come together as the saints of God. Where's the comfort? Those are things where the comfort comes from now. But blessed are they that mourn, for they shall be comforted. That also includes tomorrow, heaven. Oh, that description of heaven in Revelation 21. And God shall wipe away all tears from their eyes, and there shall be no more death, neither sorrow nor crying, neither shall there be any more pain, for the former things are passed away. Blessed are they that mourn. You may weep the whole way, but you won't weep when you get there. Blessed are they that mourn. Aren't you glad there's comfort in God? Now, I want to tell you this. I'm going to close in just a moment. I truly believe that if our hearts will mourn over our own sins, mourn over the people of God's sin, mourn over our... I believe if we'll mourn, we've got a week and a half, but I believe if we as a people of God will begin to mourn, I believe we'll see a revival like we have never seen before. Blessed are they that mourn. You know, sometimes we can get age specific. You know, it would be wonderful if these young people just begin to weep and cry for the way young people's lives are messed up. Years ago, I saw a 9-year-old interceding for the people of the world, weeping and crying in an altar. One of the most moving things I ever heard, just begin to intercede that God would save people across. 9 years old, weeping and crying. Oh, what a moving thing it was. Many times they look more like altar benches. You may not know what this is. We're going way back now. But when revivals came to America, many churches had what was called a mourner's bench. This was really one of those. It's not a replica. And notice how on the back of it, it says, the way of the transgressor is hard. And I could tell you what it is, but I just wanted to give you the definition. A mourner's bench is a bench or seat at the front of the church or another room in the church set apart for the mourners or repentant sinners seeking salvation. Churches used to have a mourning bench. That's a great rarity today. And I know because of the design of our sanctuary and the lack of room, we don't have altar benches, but they used to have altar benches. That's where you went and you mourned. It was a place to mourn, a mourner's bench. Amen. Having gotten rid of the mourner's bench, we discovered we also got rid of rejoicing.
Because it was the mourner's bench that led to the rejoicing. Amen. We sang this the other night. I don't know if anyone caught it. We were singing Meeting in the Air. It said, there'll be no mourning bench there. Remember that? No mourning bench. But I think we still need it. Don't you? Blessed are they that mourn, for they shall be comforted. Could you stand? Amen. Go ahead, music. I failed to ask you to come. Whoever's doing the music, go ahead and come tonight. I know perhaps this is a message that came in teaching form, and perhaps it's something that needs to percolate a while. But you know, it would be a fitting altar call from what Jesus said, just to say, church, let's come and cry. Let's come and cry. Blessed are they which mourn, for they shall be comforted. That turns everything the world says up on end. But because Jesus said it, it's true. Amen. Would you come find a place to pray tonight?

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1: Rusty Johnson. Up next, another great message from Rusty Johnson.

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Oh, hallelujah.

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1: What have you been praying about?

0: One of these days we'll fly away, won't we? One of these days we'll be gone from this place. I'm willing to wait as long as the Lord wants us to wait, but I'm ready to go anytime He like that. We're going to turn the service to Brother Rusty. We appreciate him. He preached so great last night, I thought. And that's all that matters. I'm the one to do the talking.
1: Thank you so much, Brother Doble. Amen. So wonderful to be in church tonight, isn't it? Praise God. Want my girls to come get ready to sing for us. Amen. I believe with all my heart the Lord is here to help us. He's going to help those who really want help. Amen. We were in camp meeting down in Florida last week, and a little preacher lady stood up to testify some. And she said, I was reading this week. She said, I read where there were three men out on a boat fishing. One on the front of the boat said, an angel appeared unto him. And the one on the front of the boat said, oh, angel. Said, I've got trouble with my back. Would you pray for me? So the angel reached out and touched the man on the bow of the boat, and instantly he was healed. Man on the stern of the boat said, oh, angel, I've got trouble with my eyes. Won't you pray for me? So the angel stretched out his hand, touched that man, threw his glasses overboard, touched him, and instantly his eyes was healed. Then the man in the center of the boat threw his hands up and said, angel, don't touch me. I'll lose my disability. Amen. Some people really don't want to be touched. Amen. Some people are kind of settled down and satisfied and comfortable where they are. Amen. But if you really want the Lord to help you tonight, He's here to help us. Amen. Praise God. Let me say, it's a wonderful joy to be here. Appreciate Brother and Sister Savage again for helping, taking care of us today, treating us much better than we deserve, taking wonderful care of us. All that has been done, may the Lord bless you. Let's just put our hearts in this service, all right? And let the Holy Ghost come by. Stand and worship with them tonight, if you will.

you will, lift your hands and love the Lord. Praise God. Thank you, Lord, for your nearness. Thank you, Lord, for your promises. Thank you, Lord, for your power and your presence. Amen. Amen. Praise the Lord. Praise the Lord. So thankful to all the brethren here. Again, let us say how much we appreciate you for inviting us to be here. Amen. And throughout the day, for some time, we've had a great burden on our heart for this particular service tonight. And all day, I've carried a heavy burden that the Lord would come by and help us tonight. Praise God. So please just be sensitive to the Lord. Let Him talk to you. Amen. Let Him touch you. I know there are empty seats here, but you're here. Praise God. And you're the one that the Lord is interested in. Amen. So let's let the Lord touch us. If you want to turn to the book of Job tonight, chapter number 10. Job chapter number 10. We got several of men of God here tonight. We appreciate you for being here. I don't want to call names, but we thank you for all of the men of God for coming. The people of God, may the Lord bless you so much. Job chapter number 10. If you'd like to stand with us as we read, we'll jump through just a few verses in this chapter. Verse 1, Job said, "My soul is weary of my life, and I will leave my complaint upon myself. I will speak in the bitterness of my soul." Verse 15, "If I be wicked, woe unto me, and if I be righteous, yet will I not lift up my head. I am full of confusion. Therefore see thou mine affliction." In verse 17, "Thou renewest thy witnesses against me and increaseth thine indignation upon me. Changes and war are against me." Then go back to verse 12. "Thou hast granted me life and favor. Thy visitation hath preserved my spirit." Amen. My text tonight, verse 17, Job said, "Changes are against me." I want to preach, if the Lord help me tonight, would you help me pray? I want to preach on transitional trauma. Transitional trauma. Would you help me pray right now? Father, in the name of Jesus, I know tonight that you know every heart that is in this service tonight. You understand the burden, Lord, that it carried into this building. I'm asking you for the Holy Ghost to be a discerner of the thought and the intent of every heart. I'm asking you tonight to speak to your people, oh God. We need to hear from heaven. And we need a visitation of the Holy Ghost tonight in this altar. We ask you to meet us here, Lord. Your presence to touch us. Your power to work. And oh God, we will praise you. We will honor you. We will give you the glory in Jesus' name. Shake your neighbor's hand and tell them the Lord's going to help you tonight. Praise God. Amen. Amen. Praise God. Hallelujah. I'd like to be able to preach to us here tonight that we can somehow get to a place in our life that everything would become a constant, would become settled, and would never change again. As I prayed for situations earlier this year in my church and people that I knew and in our own life that were facing a lot of transitions and a lot of changes, the Lord began to put these scriptures in my heart and this message burn it within my soul. Amen. And we would like for us to be able to get to a point where there are no changes in our life. But the hard, cold facts of the matter is that life is full of changes. Isn't that right? Amen. And some of those changes are good. Some of those changes are bad. Some of those transitions we want and some of those we do not want. When you look into Ecclesiastes and you see Solomon, if anyone had the ability to reach a point in their life that they could have their life settled as they wanted it to be and things never change again, Solomon was one of those men who had that ability. He had such wealth and such prosperity, such power within the world and such wisdom that if it were possible to reach that point in life that you could get everything settled and never change again, he could have done that in his life. But as you see in chapter 3 of Ecclesiastes, he said there's a time to be born, there's a time to die,
There's a time to plant, a time to pluck up that which is planted. There's a time to kill, a time to heal, a time to weep, a time to laugh, a time to get, a time to lose, time of war, time of peace. And then he said, what profit hath he that worketh in that wherein he laboreth? So what good is it, Solomon said, to try to get everything just like we want it, when after a while it's only going to change. Amen. These changes are inevitable within our life. They're going to come to us. And that's what Solomon learned in his experiment about life when he set forth to have everything a man could have and to do everything a man can do in life. He realized that life is going to bring transitions to me and changes. When I look back upon my life, sometimes I say, what good have I done? Because everything I wanted to do in life all of a sudden changed on me. So he said in Proverbs 27, boast not thyself of tomorrow, for thou knowest not what a day may bring forth. Amen. We plan for tomorrow and all of a sudden something happens and changes our plans. And we find that then much of our life is really, really dealing with the changes that come in our direction. We set our plans, well, today I'm going to go to town. I'm going to take care of this business. All of a sudden a phone call comes. Some accident, something changes our plans. And then we have to make an adaptation to somehow change and reassess everything and alter our life to fit the transition that has come into our life. James said, whereas ye know not what shall be upon the morrow. Amen. Some of the transitions, brother and sister, we face in life are so subtle and they're so small, we adjusted them without very much trouble at all. But then there's transitions that come that create trauma within our life. They are of such a magnitude, amen, that they're going to affect us mentally. They're going to affect us emotionally. They're going to affect us spiritually. Amen. Changes. That's when we say, as Job did here, changes are against me. Amen. Changes and transitions are against me. If anybody could have had transitions in their life as much as Job, none of us have had as much trauma as Job did through the transitions in his life. He went from being the wealthiest man of the East to losing everything and becoming a pauper. He went from being a well-respected community leader sitting in the gate of the city to sitting in a pile of ashes and being ridiculed by his friend. He went from having a healthy, strong body to scraping boils off of his body from his head to his feet. He went from having 10 children that he loved dearly to digging 10 graves and going to a funeral with 10 caskets at one time. He went from having a happy marriage, amen, to a wife that was ready for him to give up and to die. And all of that happened in a very short time. Amen. He was facing transitions that brought a lot of trauma unto his life. Amen. Job could probably be considered an authority on traumatic transitions. Amen. And we will look to him tonight as in his experience, and we'll do our best, amen, to learn from the experience of Job and the trauma that he went through. There's some things that God dealt with me that Job faced in his transitions in life, amen, that you and I really need to watch for, because you're going to go through changes. You're going to face circumstances. Some of them are going to bring trauma into your life. They're going to bring disarray into your life. They're going to bring things that you never expected into your life. And there's some things here that we need to be watchful for, lest that during these times of changes and transitions, amen, the devil would get an advantage in our life. Can you say amen? I'd like to preach to you that if you'll live for God long enough, amen, the changes will be over and everything will just level out. That will happen one day. We will soon be done with troubles and trials. Amen. But until that day, we've got changes that are going to come to our life. And we've got to learn how to deal with the changes. Amen.
We got to learn how to deal with the transitions that we face within our life. The first thing that Job said in our text here tonight, in verse number 1, Job said, my soul is weary of my life. In the changes and transitions that we face in life, brother and sister, it often brings a weariness unto us. So we must watch for the weariness that you'll find in the time of transition. Amen. Job was wore down by the changes that came to his life. He was so wore out. Amen. At times he was ready to give up. In chapter number 7, he said, so am I made to possess. Brother, you can turn me up a little bit. I appreciate it. So am I made to possess months of vanity, and wearisome nights are appointed unto me. When I lie down, I say, when shall I rise and the night be gone? I'm full of tossings to and fro until the dawning of the day. There's probably many right here tonight that can relate to what Job just said. Amen. I am made to possess months of, amen, and wearisome nights. When I go to bed at night, Lord, when am I ever going to get out of this nightmare? Amen. When am I ever going to get out of what I'm facing? You face it day after day after day. Amen. After a while, the weariness sets in upon you. Amen. The root of the word weary, wearisome is weary. Amen. Amen. And there, if you're not careful, amen, that transition will wear you out physically. It'll wear you out mentally. It'll wear you down spiritually. Amen. And you'll get so worn down that the devil will have an advantage in your life. Amen. The most traumatic time of transition that's ever going to come to humankind is the great tribulation period. Amen. There, people are going to face such a transition and change as the Antichrist takes over the world. But in Daniel chapter number 7, Daniel relates to us the method by which the Antichrist will attack the saints of God, those tribulation saints. And Daniel said, and he shall wear out the saints of the Most High God. Be careful, brother and sister, amen, that the devil don't wear you out as you're facing these changes in your life. That the devil don't wear you down so much, amen, that you get ready to give up on God. Amen. Job said he wished he'd never been born. Job sometimes prayed there in the Bible that he wished that he could die. Amen. Amen. He was so tired and weary of dealing with the same thing over and over and over again. He said, I prefer strangling to living. Amen. I'd rather just die and be out of this time of trouble and transition. And I don't want to face tomorrow. I don't want to face next week. Amen. There are people sitting right here tonight. Three of them mentioned in this service. Amen. This brother here, I'm sorry I can't say your last name. Amen. Amen. But facing a stroke and a time of transition in his life. Amen. Brother Dover, we know you've been through, amen, such a battle in your life. Amen. Through the time of transition. This precious sister sitting here. Amen. Just losing the love of her life and the best friend she ever had. Amen. After a while, it wears you down. Come on. After a while of being sick so long. After a while of feeling the same pressure so much, amen, you become weary in it. Can you say amen? He said, my soul is weary. After a while, it starts affecting your soul if you're not careful. We've got to watch for the weariness of dealing with the changes and the transitions that are in our life. We must bolster our faith in God. And whenever we feel ourselves getting weary and getting tired and getting down, amen, we must seek help from the Lord. Can you say amen? Amen. We got to realize we're a human being just like